0: Proposed oil pipeline from Alberta to the United States may be awoken from the grave. Sharkey Curle from a non-profit foundation for independent public opinion research says some Albertans feel they don't get enough say in oil and gas policy.
1: They feel like the petrodollar that is driven by Albertan oil isn't necessarily respected as much as the manufacturing sector in Canada's biggest province, which is Ontario. Everyone knows where Toronto is. So there's just a sense that they'd be better off on their own.
0: The ACT Minister for Gaming Reform has defended the federal government's contentious gambling legislation, saying even incremental progress is worth celebrating. The government says the new laws will tighten restrictions on gambling advertising across television, radio and online and during live sport. But critics, including ACT Independent Senator David Pocock, say the changes do not go far enough to prevent gambling harm. Minister Marisa Patterson says she understands that frustration.
2: At the same time, I can't stress enough how difficult it is in Australia to get reform on gambling. I don't work within the machinations of the federal parliament, but what I will say is that I think there is significant room to continue to advocate for further reform.
0: The Australian Border Force says it's worked with its Chinese counterparts to disrupt a major international tobacco smuggling operation. Chinese authorities have arrested more than 60 people in that country linked to the operation, which has resulted in the seizure of more than 60 million illegal cigarettes at the Australian border. The seized cigarettes were worth more than $90 million in avoided taxes. The ABF says the tobacco was being moved from Southeast Asia into China, where it was hidden in cargo bound for Australia among household items. And the Sydney Swans chief executive Matthew Pavlich has apologised to AFL supporters after five players were suspended for breaching club standards by drinking and bringing women back to their hotel in Melbourne early on Monday morning. The club's decision is separate to an ongoing Victoria Police investigation into an alleged sexual assault. Speaking outside the club's headquarters this morning, Mr. Pavlich said it's been challenging for everyone involved, including supporters and the Swans women's team, who are preparing for their first doubleheader with the men's team this Sunday.
3: No, they're really excited. We know that a couple of actions of our players are really poor. They've made poor decisions, but we know that our fans and our people will support our teams.
0: Canberra's weather, a cloudy day with rain increasing, light winds becoming northwesterly around the middle of the day. A forecast top of 17 degrees today. Tomorrow in Canberra, partly cloudy, 6 the low and a top of 18. Right now it's 14 degrees in Tuggeranong. It's 15 degrees at the airport and in Dixon. ABC News, it's 5 past 10.
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7: Good morning and welcome. Thanks for your company today. Bit of an overcast one, although if you were up early, you would have seen that stunning sunrise. Thanks to a few of you who sent in some photos. You were up and you captured it. Peter 2602 says, I didn't get a sunrise photo today. However, I recently took this photo of three black cockatoos. Good shot. That's very cool. Aren't we lucky to have such wonderful bird life here in Canberra? Very lucky. And I've got to read this text out from Ken in Bruce. Thank you, Ken, for your message. We've been talking about blood donation, blood tests this morning, because Canberra Hospital has got four new ultrasound machines that make it faster and easier for medical officers and nurses to draw blood. They sound really impressive. And they're even voice activated. You can control them with your voice if you're the medical professional, that is. You probably shouldn't try and do that if you're the patient. Ken from Bruce says, as a blood product user, I thought I might just say thank you to all those who donate. It has let me continue working, participate in family weddings, and now welcome a granddaughter. Thanks to those who are able and willing to donate blood products. From Ken in Bruce. That's a beautiful text. Thank you, Ken. That's good encouragement, I think. And yeah, I'm getting interesting stories on the text line and photos from you about your veins this morning, which I'm actually enjoying and feeling slightly squeamish about. Coming up this half hour, how good are you at multitasking? How's this for tasks to combine? Emily is a local runner with a fascination for trig stations, the trig point stations at the top of Canberra Mountains. She likes to run up them and churn ice cream at the same time. I actually think this is ingenious. So by the time she gets to the top, I don't know how long it takes. Maybe it's once she's at the bottom of the mountain again after running up and back. She's churned some ice cream that's ready to eat in her backpack. What a cool idea. Why not? We're going to be chatting to Emily this half hour. And in just a moment, Sean McAuliffe is joining us. Odyssey is the word of the moment, I think. Christopher Nolan's take on Homer's Odyssey has broken the box office. So many sold out IMAX cinemas around the world as a result of that Odyssey. Well, now Sean McAuliffe's Origin Odyssey is back for season 2 on SBS. Take a listen. I've got a little bit of a trailer for you. He's got some really great guests this season.
8: Homer's Odyssey was the tale of a long journey home. Origin Odyssey is much the same thing, except not as well written.
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9: With me as their expert guide.
18: Help. You're not going to get killed.
9: All right. 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
7: Origin Odyssey, back for season 2 on SBS with Sean McAuliffe. Good morning, Sean.
23: Saskia, hello. I'd like to thank the ABC for promoting an SBS product.
7: We're friends. Very nice of you. We are friends. Yes.
23: Yes, we're all friends here.
7: Did you arrange for Christopher Nolan to release his Odyssey around about the same time for some extra press?
23: I did give him a call. I said, look, it would help you, I said to him, you know, and he agreed. And it's just it's a valuable. Actually, if you look at SBS on demand at the moment, it's a Piers episode where we go to Sicily, where he did shoot on Volcano. We were actually at the same location. And we stayed at a hotel where some of the crew did. And the fella running at the breakfast hall was saying, oh, Mr. Nolan, yes, he paid for everybody and he left $1,000 American dollar tip. And I'm like, we'll just have the rice bubbles, thank you.
7: And Australians don't tip. It's not in our culture. It's nothing against you.
23: It'd be offensive to us.
7: What an act to follow. No pressure. Yeah, so you explore Italy with Pia Miranda, which is the first episode that's already out, came out on Tuesday night. What a cool job you have. You just get to go all over the world with fun and interesting people.
23: Yeah, it is good. It's an interesting stage in my career. I've entered the Michael Palin stage now, where I think I'm just on planes with camera crews and probably wouldn't get a chance to see a lot of these places. We go to, for example, go to Ghana with Matt Okine, and I can't honestly say that I probably would have ever thought to go to Ghana, but I'm glad we did. We've only got one world to live in. I guess it's our obligation to try and see as much of it as possible, either, live or on telly.
7: It helps us understand each other, I think. It helps build empathy. And you go to some great places, Scotland, Germany, Jamaica as well, Ireland with Tony Armstrong.
23: Yeah, well, his trip's really... it's a wonderful opportunity for Tony to explore the Irish side of his family, because that's the maternal side. And we come across an ancestor not that long ago, great-great-grandfather, who was pretty instrumental in getting on the law books the right for Catholics to own land. So we've got a land rights battle going on, you know, a couple of hundred years ago, and I just think that's a great way to help tell the story that's happening here. And so many of these stories, you know, have antecedents in hundreds of years before and in different countries. And it's just a different lens to see the story of us all.
7: Mm. And so your guests, they don't necessarily know this information about their families, or not to the depth that you explore.

0: or on the show. That's pretty brave to figure that out in front of a national audience, don't you think?
1: Yeah, it's very generous of the guests. And, you know, some know more than I do and kind of act as my guide. Like Pia, for example, had been to Sicily quite a few times. And while we did visit places she hadn't, she was pretty much showing me, you know, what Italian culture and cuisine and everything is all about. With Tony, though, he didn't know anything. He'd been over and kicked a ball in a Gaelic football match a few years ago. But he'd not met any relatives, for example, on that side of his family. So for him, it was... Every time a door opened, it was a brand new experience. And it's a wonderful episode. I'm not sure which one it is coming up. So everyone will have to watch them all. Yeah. We're just not sure which one Tony's is. But they're all good. I mean, and in a way, they're all different, you know. And I quite like that about them. There's no real format to the show. It's what it is because of what we shot and what happens.
0: Was there a story that touched you the most, Sean, this season?
1: Well, I guess we're talking about Tony, and for Tony and I, we have our Irish ancestry. There's a lot of people in Australia of Irish ancestry, so there's a lot of stories about his mother that resonate with you know, my mother's side of the family as well. So, and you know, we're fellow ABC, you know, former ABC. Well, we sort of go. He and I both. Do other stations. We see other stations, you know. We have an open relationship.
0: When trying not to hold it against you, yep.
1: Yeah. Well, it's a modern time, you know. We have to understand these things.
0: Relationships are different now, yeah.
1: Yeah, that's right.
0: I'm so looking forward to seeing the whole series. What a wonderful job that you have getting to explore the world and history with a great cast of guests. Luke McGregor is so much fun to watch on television. I really enjoy his comedy. And also I think he's very earnest. You know, he combines being silly and ridiculous with being incredibly earnest.
1: Yeah, he was, again, he was a bit, in a way, a bit similar to Tony, because it won't surprise anyone to learn that he has Scottish origins, I suppose. That's not a revelation where people will scratch their, I never thought of that. I mean, you couldn't get a more Scottish-looking person than Luke. But we find that his ancestors were all part of the Rob Roy clan.
0: Oh, really?
1: You know, they're very violent people, which is...
0: And he didn't know that before?
1: He didn't know. Well, I mean, it's a common name, but the genuine connection is quite close.
0: Oh, wow.
1: And so that was a surprise to him, I think, and his nature as well. So, when you're faced with, you go up north, you go far enough up north and see the beautiful countryside and the battle and the castles and the mountains, and we're all both wearing kilts. We just leant right into it. We wore kilts for the whole trip. And he's, as he says, I think it might even have been in the ad, he says he's trying to think of a joke, but it's just the most wonderful experience of his life. I mean, he was overwhelmed by it, as we both were.
0: Oh, it's very beautiful. Congratulations on season two. I hope there's a season three and a few more after that, Sean. Thanks for your time.
1: Okay, thanks, Leslie. Bye.
0: Sean McAuliffe there, writer, actor, comedian, a host of Origin Odyssey. It's a different type of Odyssey to Homer's Odyssey. You might have seen Christopher Nolan's take on that. Origin Odyssey is on SBS. Episode one is already out, came out on Tuesday. You can catch up on SBS On Demand. Barke the Cyclist, this is so funny. You've sent me a photo of your veins in light of our conversation. You say, here is my punching hole marking for my plasma donation. And you've got a tattoo right on your vein. Is that, did you do that on purpose? It looks like you must have. That's very cool. I like it, Barke. Thanks for your text. It looks like you would be donating lots of blood by the looks of that photo. Thank you, Tony from Greenway, for saying, thank you for sending me a copy of the poster. Yes, it is the poster of the moment, the ABCs of Canberra poster, drawn for you by your friends here at ABC Canberra, lovingly put together by our graphics man, Phil, and it's up on our website. So if you want a copy, text me the phrase ABCCBR. There's a space in the middle, so it's like two words, ABCCBR, to 0467 922 666.
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3: 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After back-to-back losses, Penrith looks to get back on track. They head to Melbourne to

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3: Do you have a good workout song? What do you listen to when you're moving, when you're collecting your kilometres for Alice Matthews' challenge to get to 1 million kilometres in a month? Well, perhaps my next guest, Emily, runs to this song.
4: Ice cream, you scream. We all scream for ice cream, rah, rah, rah.
3: Because how's this for multitasking? When Emily Burrell runs up and down Canberra Mountains to investigate the Trigg stations, she's also churning ice cream. Emily, good morning. Welcome.
5: Good morning, Saskia. How are you?
3: I'm so happy that we stumbled upon your social media profile. It just brought a huge smile to my face seeing your adventures. How did this begin? Why have you decided to go and explore the Trigg stations while churning ice cream at the same time?
5: Well, that's actually a very good question. I think the Trigg stations in themselves are just a way to get outside. But the ice cream came more of an idea later when I was trying to find a way to promote the Trigg stations a bit more covertly so I could get an audience who wouldn't usually be going up to the Trigg stations. So making
3: genius.
5: It a bit more fun for everyone.
3: Absolutely genius, because you caught my attention. And I've got to say, I don't know a lot about the Trigg stations, but then I was like, wow, this woman is making ice cream while she's running. How does she do that?
5: Exactly the covert marketing I'm trying to get.
3: Well, absolute success. Well done to you. Tell me about the mechanics of how you do the ice cream.
5: Well, I think living in Canberra in the winter definitely helps me out a little bit. But the main idea is you put, I measured with my heart, a bit of cream, milk, sugar and vanilla all into a bag. And then you surround the bag with ice and then also salt, which we could probably leave out the salt if you're in negative 2 degrees. But it's meant to lower the freezing, like the how cold the ice gets.
3: Oh, yeah.
5: And then the running just churns it. So going up and down hills is pretty good for that. And just also running slowly. So you don't have to run fast to make ice cream. You can run slowly, you can walk, you can just jump up and down if you really want. It's just all about the churning.
3: You've got to hope that that bag has a good seal on it. Have you ever had any spillages?
5: Yeah. I got back into my car and I'm actually sitting in my car now and there's just a rim of salt the entire way around my seat from where it dried afterwards.
3: Oh, no.
5: So definitely bring a towel.
3: So you've just done this morning, just before speaking to us.
5: No, it was the other week, but the salt does not come
3: out. The salt has stayed, yeah. My guest is Emily Burrell. She goes for runs up and down mountains in Canberra to check out the Trigg stations, which is a fascination of hers, and we're going to talk more about that. But just to capture your attention, while she does this, she makes ice cream by churning it in her backpack. So is it ready by the time you reach your car again at the end of the run?
5: I mean, it was actually ready by the time I got to the top of the Trigg station, which I was not expecting. The first time I checked on it, it was there, but it was almost a little bit too frozen. So I think coming back down in the sun helped out, making a bit more of like almost a soft serve rather than a hard ice cream, which was absolutely perfect for my pancake.
3: Yum. And there's nothing like a sweet treat at the end of a run or any sort of physical activity.
5: You don't run unless you have a sweet treat afterwards.
3: Yes. Running for the sweet treat, running towards the sweet treat. So tell me about the Trigg stations then. Given that's why you've done this, you're trying to capture some attention, capture some love for the Trigg stations. What is it about them that you love so much?
5: I think I just love how accessible they are around Canberra. I plotted out, this might be a little nerdy, but
3: please nerd out, go for it.
5: The location of where everyone lives in Canberra, so almost like a density population map, and then I overlaid the locations of the Trigg stations, and 99.9% of Canberrans live within 5 kilometres of a Trigg station. So they're very accessible.
3: Yeah.
5: They're on top of mountains, they have incredible views, and they're just empty. So I thought, why not bring some awareness?
3: What do Trigg stations actually do, Emily? Treat us like we're total newbies here and we don't have your level of understanding. Why are they there?
5: Sounds like a plan. So they're actually survey markers, which the ACT put up as part of their National Precision Network in, I think it was around the 1970s. And they sit on top of mountains. And what surveyors used to do, and they use them to map out the new development areas of Canberra, is they go to the top of the Trigg station, and from every Trigg station, you can actually see 2 more Trigg stations.

0: And you can triangulate the signals, and it gives a really nice mapping of basically Canberra. So they use them on all the development of all the interstates and everything. So if you're up north, you might notice the ones which sit on Mount Majura or One Tree Hill or Mount Painter. Mm-hmm. Down south, I think Mount Taylor might be the one you'd recognise the most. Mm. They're the signature quadrupods that almost look like a little metal house.
1: Yes. Yeah, I've been to a few of the ones that you've mentioned there. Do you have a favourite?
0: Oh, that is a very good question. I think Majura has my heart just because it's the first, like, I've been there so many times. It's the one that I live most close to, and it's also dog friendly. So you see so many cute little pups along the way.
1: Win, win, win. Yeah. I love it. Is this part of your job, Emily, or is this just a hobby of yours?
0: This is most definitely just a hobby. I actually work at a really cool startup called AgSent, which has got absolutely nothing to do with trick stations, but definitely equips me with a few of the skills that I need for this.
1: Yeah, I bet.
0: It's more just a side passion, which I have.
1: That's so great. I love indulging side passions. Have you been to all of Canberra's trig stations yet?
0: Not yet. So we actually set a goal at the beginning of the year to hike to one trig station a week, and we're definitely past that goal. I think we're around about 50 at the moment. And to put that in context, there's around about 250 trig stations in the ACT. That's including public and private land, though. So you can only access a few of those. And they're also including ones that don't and do have markers. So if anyone does want to look at the ice cream video, I'll explain it a bit better. But the trig station is actually the bolt in the ground, and the marker above it is the quadrupod. Mm. So a few of them are just bolts in the ground, but I think that will make a really fun activity for little kids doing treasure hunts. So that might be my next plan, to make fun, accessible activities for children.
1: Oh, I love this. Yeah, definitely.
0: But yeah, there's around 66 in national parks, and there's around another 15 in city presentation areas, which are like kind of the areas the city makes nice and pretty for little neighbourhoods. And there's a few more on private land, like Mount Stromlo, which are like actually open to the public. So it's probably about 100 around. So we're about halfway there, long story short.
1: The weather is starting to warm up, Emily. Do you think you'll still be able to churn the ice cream once spring hits?
0: Well, I've got something even better. Butter churns perfectly at 15 degrees. So
1: I love that you've thought of this. I have a pre-prepared solution to that.
0: I do.
1: That's such a good idea. Okay, so you're going from ice cream to butter, probably in the next couple of weeks, maybe. I might be able to stretch it out a little bit longer. But, that butter will be very soft and delicious by the end of your run. Do you share it with other people, or is this just for yourself?
0: Well, my housemate comes on every single trig station adventure with me. So we're definitely splitting up all the goodies we make on the way.
1: Yep. You're going to have so much butter. Better get into some bread baking in the meantime, Emily, so you've got something to put it on. Yeah. This is such a fun assignment. Good on you. Thank you so much for sharing your passion with us.
0: Oh, good.
1: Bye-bye, Emily Burrell there. Yeah, she's on a mission to run to as many trig stations as she can, as she's allowed to access across Canberra. And while she does it, she churns ice cream in her backpack and has a sweet treat by the end of the run. It's kind of genius, actually. If you want to get into running in winter, maybe that's how you could incentivize yourself, that extra little bit of motivation that you might need. And then when springtime hits, she's got a plan for that too. She's going to be churning butter.
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1: 4 minutes away from your next news headlines with Anna Vito. We've been talking about Canberra Hospital acquiring 4 new ultrasound machines that make it easier and faster for medical officers, nurses to draw blood, because some of us have veins that are a little bit difficult to get to, and you might have had some unpleasant experiences when you've had to give blood before. There's only 4 of these machines at Canberra Hospital at the moment, but it sounds pretty impressive, actually. Sounds like it could be the future. Richard texted us earlier about this. Richard, hello. Have you actually used one of these machines before?
5: Well, I didn't use it, but they did.
1: You're good, good. You probably shouldn't be taking your own blood.
5: Yeah, I don't quite have the expertise to use them at this stage. Yeah, no, I unfortunately ended up in the ED at one stage a few years ago, and part of the checks I was doing included getting some blood from me. And I've got, yeah, not good veins for blood taking. And even my dear mum, who used to be a blood sister at Royal Canberra Hospital, who was highly rated in that department, had problems finding them.
1: Oh, wow. Yeah, they must be. Yeah, they must be difficult to spot.
5: Yeah, not good. So the nurse had a go, couldn't find them. The ED doctor came in and said, oh, no, we'll get the machine and get them that way. Mm. And it's very quick and simple, and, yeah, that you can even see your veins and the needle sort of going into them sort of thing to get the blood.
1: Wow. So what did it look like, the machine, Richard? Was it, like, handheld? It was pretty small?
5: Well, for anybody, these ones weren't handheld.
1: Okay.
5: It was sort of like the ones they use for when they're checking babies and all that sort of stuff.
1: Mm-hmm.
5: So they have to wheel it in on a machine, on a trolley. But they just put it up next to your bed, scan around, stick the needle in, and you know, like, they obviously will have a pretty good idea of where the vein should be.
1: Mm.
5: So it's really just sort of pinpointing the absolute spot sort of thing.
1: Dr. Luke Streitberg, who we spoke with earlier, said these new ones actually respond to voice command from the nurse.
5: Oh, wow.
1: Yeah. Was yours one of those?
5: Sorry, I missed it. No. This was all done manually at the time. So obviously there's been an upgrade in the tech.
1: Yeah.
5: Which is good. But if they can do it by voice control, that's absolutely awesome.
1: I know. That's what I thought too. I want to see this in action. I'm pleased to hear it was a good experience for you, Richard. Did you have to wait long before they found your vein, or it was spot on?
5: No, just a few minutes.
1: That's
5: like,
1: good.
5: Literally, they sort of stuck the needle in and had the picture up on the screen and found it within like a minute or something like that. Not even that.
1: What a relief. Yeah. There's nothing worse than that wait, is there?
5: No. Can I just give a quick shout-out to my mate Alan, who I know is a keen listener as well?
1: Of course.
5: Yeah, that's all good.
1: Is that all you wanted to say?
5: Yeah. Yeah, that's all for now. But, you know, the machine, I mostly rang this to reassure people who might, see these things and be a bit worried about how they go. The old ones were fine, so the new ones would be even better.
1: Good on you, Richard. And on you, Alan. Thank you for the call. Nice to chat. Bye-bye. Richard there on 1300 681 666. It's about 10:30, almost exactly. Let's get the headlines from Anna Vito. Oh, is she there? I'm not sure that I've got the right button. Hold on, bear with me.
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1: Here she is. Hello, Anna Vito.
10: Sorry, Saskia, I'm here. The Shadow Defence Minister says it's incredibly concerning to hear Israeli soldiers involved in a Gaza strike which killed Australian Zomi Frankum have been cleared. As Foreign Minister Penny Wong says, she is outraged. Minister Wong has called in Israel's ambassador. Australian Greens leader Larissa Waters says expelling the ambassador should be on the table. The ACT Minister for Gaming Reform, Marisa Patterson, has defended the federal government's contentious gambling legislation, which has now passed the parliament, saying even incremental progress is worth celebrating. Sydney Swans chief executive Matthew Pavlich has apologised to AFL supporters after 5 players were suspended for breaching club standards by drinking and bringing women back to a hotel in Melbourne early on Monday morning. The club's decision is separate to an ongoing Victorian police investigation into an alleged sexual assault. Around a third of the people living in the oil and gas-rich Canadian province of Alberta say they'd be better off on their own as the province prepares for an independence referendum scheduled in October. Prince Harry and his wife Meghan Markle are reportedly moving their family back to the UK later this month to live as private citizens at a non-royal residence outside London. Gaming platform Roblox could face federal court action if it does not improve its safety measures to prevent grooming and child sexual exploitation within the next 3 months, as required by the eSafety Commissioner. Most analysts are expecting the

0: unemployment rate to remain unchanged today. Job figures are an important factor for the Reserve Bank in setting interest rates. And Socceroos defender Alessandro Ceccatti has signed with Portuguese soccer giants Benfica until at least the end of 2031 on a deal reportedly worth $32 million. It comes after his Socceroos teammate Nestor Iracundu signed with Benfica's arch-rivals Sporting CP. Cloudy, rain increasing and 17 degrees in Canberra. It's 15 degrees now. I'll have more news at 11. And sorry for listening to the wrong thing. So I was late.
1: No, you're fine. Sorry, no problems that. At all. No need to apologise. Paul Ross is still getting some grief on the text line from a few listeners who've now seen the poster. It's up on our website.
0: Right.
1: So if you want a copy, ABC CBR is what you need to text us and we'll flick you the link. Scott No Idea says, the poster looks great. Well done by nearly all the contributors. As an artist, I could give Ross some lessons.
0: Poor old Ross. I feel like I went the other way because I heard him talking about how bad it was for so long. When I finally saw it, I was like, you know what?
1: It's not that bad.
0: You've actually undersold that.
1: Yeah.
0: I was expecting stick figure animals for the way he was talking
1: about it. I know. I think he's like hamming it up or like hamming it down. Is that what he's doing?
0: Yeah. He's hamming it in some direction. Yes.
1: But it's really not that bad. But actually, Scott is an artist.
0: Well,
1: and yeah,
0: you know, I think what this poster has revealed is that there is a big difference between the people on staff who can draw and the people on staff who are just having a crack. And I am not on the poster, but I would put myself in the second category, so I can't judge.
1: Well, you are good at solving the cryptic clue. Oh, sorry, I really set you up there.
0: Not this week. I've been bad this week. We'll see how we go today.
1: Let's see what we can do. Caroline?
2: Okay, not to put pressure on Anna, but I have up the ante today.
0: Fantastic. Great.
3: If you make too many mistakes, will surely be
2: dead. What?
3: Say what?
2: Muerto. What
3: is that? Come on.
2: Dead.
3: Oh, come on.
2: Dead, Anna. Okay. Just kidding. If you're
1: Anna's out of here.
2: Anna, if you're bangling around and thinking, I got nothing going on, just remember, any guess. Thanks, Cindy. Today's movie started as a story written by a man known for his close encounters of a third kind. You know, E.T.'s dad, a man unafraid of sharks and reanimated dinosaurs. That story was then made into a cult film that was added to the Library of Congress for being culturally, historically, or aesthetically significant. It starts with the precursor to the street directory. That is less GPS than X marks the spot. In the hands of a hobbit called Sam, it inspires an adventure with his friends, including a data expert who would go on to become the first Vietnam-born actor to win an Oscar, famed for being everything, everywhere, all at once. An actor who plays a chunk who in real life had the chicken pox and didn't tell anyone because he was worried he'd be recast if he did. Sam's big brother, Barbara Streisand's stepson Thanos, and like all movies of this generation, there was, of course, a Corey. Even though there be homes threatened with foreclosure, booby traps to survive, secret caves, skeletons to be braved, a uniocular William and a dynamite lantern, they would never say die. The movie that would launch an inferno sailing off into the sunset also inspired games for Atari, for Apple II, and for those... Keeping up with the Commodore. Because the Commodore is keeping up with you, Anna Vito. All this in one film, you must think we're loonies. Geronimo, it's...
0: I don't know.
2: I've got no idea.
0: I've got no idea.
1: That's so funny that you had to complete the rhyme and you did, just not with the right answer.
0: I don't know what this is. The very strong 80s vibes of this suggest to me that this is something that I was a little bit too young for, so I appear to have missed.
2: Yep.
1: And we cannot hold that against you. Tony on the phone line. Tony, I think you know the answer.
4: I do know the answer.
1: What is it?
0: Help, Tony.
4: It is the Goonies.
1: The Goonies.
4: The Goonies.
0: I have never seen The Goonies.
2: Have you seen The
0: Goonies? I have heard of The Goonies, but I haven't seen it. So I'm very glad you're here, Tony.
4: It's a great adventure. It's wonderful. I was 20 when that came out, so not a young person who missed it. But if I'd been a kid seeing that, I would have loved that film as a kid too, because it was right up my alley.
1: You know, well, what's it about, Tony? I haven't seen it either.
4: All right. Well, the kids find a map for a famous. They're living on some coastal town with a history of piracy in the US. They find some map about a famous pirate who allegedly left treasure in their town, and they end up finding the treasure and encountering bad guys and all sorts of great adventure stuff as well as a old pirate ship.
0: They don't make kids' movies like that anymore, do they? Like, when's the last time they made a kids' movie like that?
4: I don't know, but it's very Spielberg. It's very it's very Indiana Jones. It's very Spielberg. It's very, you know, adventure and caves and weird and wonderful things happening. But it's a great film with a cast of people who went on to have big careers.
2: That's right. Josh Brolin.
4: Who's
2: Thanos.
1: Yes, and who's someone who went on to win a big award as an adult?
2: That would be Ke-Huy Quan, won the Oscar for Everything. He stopped acting and was doing stunt work, came back into the game, won a Golden Globe and an Oscar for Everything Everywhere All at Once. His lawyer at the time was the kid that had the chicken pox that played his friend in The Goonies. He went on to become an entertainment lawyer. So his lawyer for the whole Oscar season was a fellow Goonie.
0: Did he also give chicken pox to the rest of the cast? That was my other question from that clue.
2: Apparently there's a scene where you can see he's got his top off and you can see the chicken pox on him.
0: Did no one notice that this kid had an infectious disease on set? This is terrible.
2: To quote Bandit Healer, it was the 80s. And also Cyndi Lauper sang the song for it.
1: Of course she did.
2: The Bangles, I think, not only sang a song for it, which was the I've Got Nothing, but they play pirates in the movie.
1: That is awesome.
2: Yeah.
1: I should watch this. Very good. I think it sounds wonderful. Actually, we've got a few text messages coming in. This one says, Saskia and Anna, you must see it. It's a classic.
4: It is a classic.
1: A classic. Yeah, and Tony, you've done a good job of selling it to us this morning. Yeah, thank you.
0: Thanks, Tony. Bye.
1: Good on you. Bye-bye. Tony from Bonner there. Thank you, Caroline.
2: Thank you. That was fun. I might watch it.
1: I think you need to join the club too. And I think a few of you messaged in goodies as the answer, but I'm pretty sure that was just an autocorrect. So anyone who wrote goodies probably meant Goonies, and you can count yourselves among the winners this morning.
2: Yeah.
1: Thank you, Caroline.
2: Pleasure.
1: Tony of Chifley, good morning. You say, I was disappointed you decided to do a poster of the icons of Canberra. Can you please consider the tea towel option? I often buy souvenir tea towels as they're practical and don't need framing or finding a space on the wall. Just hang them on the oven door to enjoy. Tony, you make some very valid points. Unfortunately, the ABC budget was somewhat constrained this time around, but I will pass that up the chain. Thank you for your text, Tony. Coming up shortly, we are going to be chatting to our resident philosopher, Kim Hoon. Bob Marley and the Wailers will take

0: KB planting some ideas, says The Goonies is obviously a lead in to Saskia's brazen plan to play plenty of tracks by the Bangles. We will see. Time will tell. One day I want to see this piece of music performed live, Kim Hoon. It's beautiful. I like that bit there where the keys come in.
1: It's a good earwig to have in your head. Do you know what I mean? Often there's songs that just get in your head, or jingles, and you'd want to get them out. But I quite like having the St. Elmo's Fire love theme song, David Foster it is, for anyone who wants to listen.
0: Yeah, because we only ever play the little bit at the beginning there to start your segment. We never listen to it in full. One day we will. Mm-hmm. One day. But today we need to talk about vulnerability.
1: And need is the right word. I've got a lot of value out of thinking about and trying to introduce vulnerability to my life. It's there already, but being more conscious of it. I'll ask you first, Saskia, have you felt vulnerable of late, or is there key moments of vulnerability in your life that you can talk about?
0: I kind of struggled when you put this topic to me earlier this week to pinpoint some really good examples. And I think what I came up with was whenever I'm in a position where I have to really express my true feelings about something like that are somewhat exposing, you know, like if you're telling someone what they mean to you, and you're telling them that you love them and you're not sure what they're going to say in response, that's when you feel vulnerable. Also, as someone who is pretty conflict averse, I think saying how you feel when someone has done wrong by you or trying to resolve an issue is also a time where I feel really vulnerable.
1: Yeah, I think the core of vulnerability is around the term you use, being exposed, but also feeling dependent and a bit needy too. I've worked to be more vulnerable towards my son rather than, so I even sometimes have a little calendar reminder when we're in the car to say that how I'm feeling and that I'll be anxious about this. Or sometimes, there was a time when, or just say that I'm wrong and I've done something wrong because I was too

0: proud or silly. Like I tried to get a possum out of our courtyard once and said that I'd done that many times before and it didn't work out. And so, but I mean, really it's important, particularly I think for some young men to show that it's not all about strength and independence and rationality. Those really are the models of how we regard not only blokes, but individuals ideally. And there's a push, I think, around many of the thinkers, writers and creatives that I've come across in the last couple of years to suggest that it's not independence and strength that makes us human, but our vulnerability. So one of the grabs I have for you is from Ocean Vuong. He's an author, poet, public intellectual from the US. One publication regards him as within the top 100 most important people in the US at the moment. He recently did an interview, and the interviewer described his work as being focused on radical vulnerability. This was part of his reply.
1: Vulnerability is not something you make or do. It's already there. If you talk to anybody for 20 minutes, you realize how vulnerable they are. Most of their motivations are around fear, love, the fear of losing love, the fear of themselves, their communities, their families. We are a soft species. We are a vulnerable species. We don't come like armadillos with armor.
2: What an image.
0: It's very like expressive, armadillos, isn't it?
2: Yeah.
0: And he goes on to say, well, we do need to build up armor. Of course, we need to build up armor in our emotional lives, psychologically. But we shouldn't think that that armor is our skin, that is the natural disposition. And there's value in that because for him, vulnerability is the condition of humanity. And that means that we can connect with one another more.
2: Mm.
0: He thinks that we can replace our independence with empathy and that we can understand ourselves better.
2: Because often I think power and vulnerability are put at opposite ends of a scale. But I'm hearing you say there is power in vulnerability.
0: Yeah, I think so. He actually talks about it explicitly, that there is a strength to vulnerability. I'm still working through that. But my sense is the strength is from self-awareness and it's not an individual strength necessarily because it draws in other people. And empirically, I think he's probably right. We need other people to get by. We are a soft species. We're not armadillos.
2: Yeah.
0: So it allows us to build a strength with others through networks more easily than somehow just walk out into the cold and the snow and the frost and think that we're going to be harder
2: sense.
0: For it.
2: Yeah, it actually it just does. Sounds like common sense.
0: But I find it really challenging too. Really challenging.
2: Why
0: I must
2: is it,
0: admit.
2: Do you think?
0: Because I'm a dude. Because that's partly it in my case, right? No, there's many different types of dudes. But there's a sense that to ask for help, to show that one is weak and one's having a weak moment is contrary to what it means to be a dude and a successful person, I think. So the other thing that's reminded me of this is around mental health, and we've just played the last episode of a series of interviews I did with a chief entertainment journalist for the Daily Telegraph and also news.com.au, Jonathan Moran, JMO. So he's been in that business for 30 years. He's from Canberra. Went to high school together, actually. And he was terribly isolated, bullied, menaced. Now he's huge. Like he's done every possible interview. He still struggles with his mental health. So he's become a mental health warrior. He's tried to take his own life multiple times. And he wants to show the scars, because that's the only way we can understand that we hurt together and that we heal together too. So he's, as I said, he's become a mental health warrior, not just a survivor. And this is what he says about being mental.
3: I like the idea that we are all as mental as each other. I'm diagnosed. I take medication. Yes, I've been hospitalized, blah, blah, blah. I believe firmly to my core that we are all in our own way mental in some way, shape or form. The word mental just means of the mind. So, you know, we're all mental.
2: And so is he using mental there as a synonym for vulnerable?
0: I think so. I think vulnerability is a part of it. But vulnerability, I think, overlaps with his idea of mental and being distinctive and fragile. At times, there are real policy ramifications for this too. This is, I started really reading about this.

0: when we're kids, often in life we're sick, and usually at the end of life we're frail and we need some help too. That's everyone, let alone disabled people,
1: mm-hmm.
0: right? So their project, and it's a huge one, is how can we understand that as the center of what it means to be human, rather than push it to the sides or sometimes not hear about these people at all and their conditions because they're somehow abnormal. It's a huge shift. I know it makes sense to me, but even after my reading about it and thinking about it and listening to disabled people, spending and looking at my dad who I care for, it's part of life.
1: Yeah.
0: But I still struggle to say that is at the core of what it means to be human.
1: And you said earlier that you are actually intentionally allocating time in your day to be vulnerable, to show vulnerability to your son. How are you doing that?
0: Well, I'll just say to him, I don't know, because we drive around, I try to use those occasions, you know, once again, stereotype blokes, so they like fishing, playing golf and standing side by side with each other. So that's not a bad time for us to have a chat. I'll usually say, oh, I lost my temper there. I was usually at my dad, to be honest. That's sort of in public. Or I need your help with this. What do you think of that? I really genuinely need your help. He's 14 years old. Often he can help me. I think that's quite important. I'm still working through that. I'm hardly that good with it.
1: I think that's wonderful. I think that's a great experiment.
0: It is. I suppose, and the political equivalent to all this, I mean, the parallel, we're talking about NDIS a lot. We always will be, I think, for the foreseeable future. But with the deal potentially going through on the Hill between the government and the coalition, and disability advocates say that what it means to normalise disability and vulnerability is that we need an NDIS type insurance program, but the plan was also, if we're going to reduce that, it's through normalizing what it means to be vulnerable and disabled. So those things that help incorporate and include people with different abilities are in our health system as a matter of course, are in our schools as a matter of course, are in on our sporting fields, in the media, rather than, oh, that's the disability person, that's the disabled area. I think that's how, that's another side, the policy related side of normalizing vulnerability.
1: What a good title for today's conversation, normalizing vulnerability. Nick in Gordon says, I like the idea of being so open about struggling with mental health. However, we need to get people confident in their ability to do so. That's the big issue as far as I'm concerned, says Nick. Ellie from Kayleen says, such a gentle perspective from Kim on vulnerability. I also love the shout out for Crip Theory. He's got his head around it better than most people I've met, says Ellie. And Marg says, this is a great topic. Kim's point about self-awareness is key to being vulnerable and being brave to share our vulnerability. Women too often feel they should be able to say yes to every demand and not express how they are truly feeling. Thanks for this discussion. So important, says Marg. Thanks for your messages. More of that wisdom on Sunday Brunch with Kim Hoon. Thank you, Kim. Kim Hoon joins us on Thursdays to chat, and he's with you for a little bit longer on Sunday for the full Sunday Brunch show. It is 4 minutes to 11.
2: You can get anything you want at Alice's.
1: Hello, Alice.
3: Hello.
1: Congratulations.
3: Love a thoughtful Thursday.
1: Oh, me too. Cracking start to the Collective Kilometres campaign.
3: Do you know, we have figured out that it does mean we're asking everybody to lap the globe 25 times, that or go to the moon and back and then lap the globe.
1: But that's as a collective. Like, yes. We're not doing this alone.
3: Of course. That's the entire point. Can you imagine? It would take me the rest of my life.
1: Yeah, there's no way. And we're going to get more and more people on board to make the burden feel less heavy.
3: Yeah, more and more groups. Absolutely. I feel like I need to up the prizes.
1: What are the prizes?
3: Well, TBC, I think there's some hats, but that feels insufficient.
1: You need like sweatbands.
3: Maybe I can nab some of your physical posters. I think that would actually really help our cause.
1: All right. You're welcome to the posters if that's going to help get people.

0: moving and joining. Wow. If you want to join, if you want to log the kilometres that you move over the next month, Alice and the Afternoons team are trying to get to 1 million.
1: Yeah, look, I'd be happy if we got around the world once.
0: Yeah, it's such a good challenge. Just text the phrase collective kilometres to 0467 922 666 for more info on how you can be part of it.
1: Yes, we'll try get there in a month. But look, let's just see.
0: Let's aim high.
1: Let's aim high.
0: Aim
1: absolutely
0: high. Why not? There's no reason we couldn't do it.
1: Don't get sick of entering the kilometres, I think.
0: Yes, and even if it feels like a small little incremental
1: you could
0: addition.
1: Be the one that cracks the millionth kilometre.
0: Exactly.
1: Imagine that. I think we're actually going to design a prize for that. Whoever gets the millionth.
0: Oh, that's got to be a good prize,
1: Good prize.
0: Yeah. Okay. We've got some time. We'll think about it. What else is coming up on Afternoons?
1: We are going to look at this proposal that's been put to the federal government to introduce a minimum of 2-year leases for rental properties. So at the moment it's 12 months, and the ACT Council of Trade Unions is saying, the Australian Council of Trade Unions is saying, let's make that a minimum of 2 years with options if people want to go less. Now, renters have been like, yeah, cool. That's great stability for us. I'd like to hear from landlords on what that means for them, particularly if you don't get a very good tenant having to lock that in for 2 years.
0: That's such an interesting conversation.
1: Yeah, we'll have a look at that and also look at the recyclable parts of solar panels.
0: Oh, yeah.
1: Yeah, which parts can and cannot be recycled.
0: A conversation that well and truly belongs on Afternoons, the home of trash talk.
1: Yeah.
0: Love it. Thank you, Alice. Alice Matthews on your radio from 12:30 today. Shout out to my producer, Caroline O'Brien, for her fabulous work behind the scenes. It's 11 o'clock. Time for your news with Anna Vito. Have a good day.
2: ABC News with Anna Vito. The Australian Greens say sending the Israeli ambassador back home should be on the table after an internal Israeli military investigation cleared personnel of criminal wrongdoing for a 2024 strike which killed 7 aid workers in Gaza, including Australian Zomi Frankum. The investigation found serious failures leading to the strike, but that they did not raise reasonable suspicion of criminal misconduct. Foreign Minister Penny Wong says she's outraged and will call in Israel's Ambassador Hillel Newman to discuss the matter. Greens leader Larissa Waters says further action should be considered, including sending Mr. Newman home.
3: Look, I think that should be on the table. He's been saying there's nothing to see here for ever since this conflict began. I think the strong words from the minister are, I appreciate that she's saying them, but I'd like to see some action.
2: Meanwhile, the Shadow Defence Minister James Patterson has described Israel's decision not to pursue criminal proceedings as incredibly concerning.
4: Zomi Frankum never should have been killed. It's a tragedy that she was, and it is incredibly concerning to hear this news out of Israel. I'll look forward to receiving a full briefing to understand why this decision was made.
2: And in the last few minutes, the Israeli ambassador has now arrived at Parliament House for a meeting with the foreign minister. Public servants have had to repay hundreds of thousands of dollars in inadvertent personal charges incurred on taxpayer-funded credit cards. Here's political reporter Jack Mackay.
5: New figures detail thousands of transactions in the past financial year where workers across multiple departments breached credit card rules. At the Home Affairs Department, employees were required to repay 477 inadvertent purchases worth more than $28,000, including 149 transactions relating to Uber or Uber Eats. Public servants at the Department of Foreign Affairs and Trade were also required to repay $151,000 in erroneous purchases. Finance Minister Katie Gallagher says she has confidence in the processes that manage credit card usage.
2: An independent MLA says whistleblowers in Canberra may be discouraged by the number of ACT public servants who have had misconduct investigations paused. The Public Sector Standards Commissioner has revealed investigations into 69 employees have been paused over the past 5 years because the person involved left the ACT Public Service. Thomas Emerson says the need to manage an employee's mental health is understandable, but he's worried it may result in a lack of accountability.
6: Part of what I'm concerned about is the message it sends to public servants who've had the courage to call out wrongdoing, who've raised these allegations, that those allegations

0: ever see the light of day. They're taking a personal risk and a risk in the workplace.
1: Ukrainian authorities say Russian ballistic missile attacks on the capital, Kyiv, have killed 5 people and injured 23 others. Mayor Vitaly Klitschko says the attacks have left parts of the Ukrainian capital without power, an apartment block on fire, and a number of people trapped elsewhere. A Reuters witness reported hearing more than a dozen explosions in the city. A local official has also reported that another person has been killed in the region surrounding the Ukrainian capital. British media is reporting that the Duke and Duchess of Sussex, Harry and Meghan, will be returning to live in the UK. Here's Europe correspondent Elias Kluwer.
2: It's been reported that the Duke and Duchess of Sussex, Harry and Meghan, will be returning to the United Kingdom to live for an extended period. Their children are reportedly enrolled in schools in the UK, and the family intends to live in a non-royal residence outside of London. The Sussexes have lived in California for over 6 years. In July, the family returned to the UK to meet privately with the King, seen as an important step in repairing a years-long rift. Elias Kluwer, ABC News, London.
1: Sport and veteran Melbourne Storm prop Tui Kamikamika has retired effective immediately on medical grounds after he suffered a stroke earlier this year. The Fijian skipper has not played since the Round 4 NRL loss to the Cowboys, with Kamikamika experiencing a medical episode a couple of days later. He played 142 games for the Storm and represented Fiji on 23 occasions. And more national soccer federations and FIFA officials have withdrawn their support for the governing body's President Gianni Infantino after the exit of Chief Operating Officer Kevin Lamore, his departure coming weeks after he publicly criticised Mr. Infantino's privatisation plan. His exit has prompted one of FIFA's 8 vice presidents, Hungary's Sándor Csányi, to withdraw his support for Infantino. Cloudy, rain increasing and 17 in Canberra today. ABC.
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12: Maggie Dent is one of Australia's most trusted and beloved parenting educators and authors. And over the years, Maggie has gained a particular reputation for her insights into the sometimes mysterious workings of boys. Maggie has been heralded as a boy champion, and in a way, that's not surprising, given that she had a special relationship with her dad, grew up on a farm with brothers, and is the mother to 4 sons. But something changed in Maggie's life over recent years since she became a grandmother to girls. And watching them, playing with them, listening to them, Maggie has found herself fascinated by the differences between girls and boys. And so she began researching the particular things that parents, grandparents, all of us can do to support girls, all kinds of girls in their early years and as they grow into their teens and adulthood. I recorded this conversation with Maggie Dent in 2022, just after she'd published her book, Girlhood. Hi, Maggie. Welcome back to Conversations.
13: Hi, Sarah.
12: Tell me about these granddaughters of yours. How many do you have?
13: I have 4 and 3 little grandsons, so it's like this little Petri dish. I just was fascinated, even from the get-go at 18 months of age. There were things they were doing and asking me and remembering that I hadn't seen before. So that did make me really curious. And then I guess as I was observing them, as they grew older, then there's, wow, the giant leaps in awareness and also the things that troubled them, how desperately upset they could get over something that I thought was quite minor, and how long it could last, and that they don't forget it. Like once we accidentally tipped, you know, nanny fail, but Poppy was there as well, so he's partly to blame. We were taking the oldest one, who was only 18 months at the time, to a playground, and the pram wheel caught on the edge of a little rock, and she'd already unbuckled herself because she was so excited, and she tipped out and landed on her head. Now, she still reminds us of that, and she's 7.5.
12: So these kind of things, like the memory that you've been observing with your granddaughters, is that different from the sort of things you remember when your own sons were little?
13: Oh, totally. Look, I had one of mine when he was 8. come and ask me where the socks were. Like, I'd had the same sock drawer for 15 years. So they are observing so much more deeply the goings on around homes and things. And they consciously think about something to, how do I best get what I want? And I watched one of my, once again, she was 18 months of age, and I saw her standing outside the apartment kitchen, like, deep in thought. And I'm looking, thinking, she is really deep in thought. I just don't always see that. Boys are quite more impulsive. And I watched her, and then I noticed she then made a decision and walked over to her daddy to ask for the biscuit, even though mum's in the kitchen near the biscuit barrel. And I went, oh, she's worked out which one's right.
8: Yeah.
13: 18 months of age. That's when I started to think, hang on, there's a lot more going on that I've obviously forgotten.
8: Well, I suppose this is the other first-hand insight you have into the subject of girls, is that you once, Maggie, too, were also a girl. How different is it being a little girl now compared to when you were growing up? What are the big changes?
13: Oh, look, enormous, enormous. Not only has our knowledge around how to raise children to be healthy and to thrive has changed. So, you know, back in the very olden days, it was still very much fear-driven, control-driven, punishment-driven, and shame. Shame was a big part. And we know now that, you know, so many parents are aware now that's not always going to get you what you want. But I think also, I mean, I lived on a farm, Sarah, you remember that? I'm on a farm. So we didn't also have TV. So I wasn't marinated in images or even cartoon programs that actually demonstrate relational aggression. Mm. I haven't got an iPad where I'm watching kids' YouTube showing how to put endless hours of makeup on for little ones, right? So our girls are getting sexualized much earlier. Not only that, they seem to be much more intent on the competitive nature between girls. It's not good. This is what's increasing all those sad statistics for our teen girls.
8: So I guess it's like most big social changes. It's double-edged, isn't it?
13: Yes.
8: On one hand, there's parents better aware about stepping back from shaming or the kind of physical punishment and accepting that girls can be independent and strong and confident. But then there are the negatives around what girls now are dealing with that wasn't the way in those earlier generations.
13: And yet the awareness of those unhelpful social norms doesn't seem to be changing the way that our girls are still feeling them. And that's exactly what I kept hearing, that girls are still being conditioned to be nice and they shouldn't be the energetic child running around the playground jumping out of trees. That's really still, that's a bit odd. That they shouldn't climb too high or they shouldn't be too loud. And the appearance stuff is enormous. It probably got more, and I think probably the Insta world has put more competition between women on how you look. So it must be, it just filters down. I think appearance has become even more of a challenge for us to let our girls know that is not who they are or they're defined by it.
8: Tell me more about what you were like as a little girl. And there's a photo of you, a family photo from your youngest brother's christening.
13: Okay, so I have a beautiful sister above me. You know, if you want a perfect daughter, she was it. Blonde, cute curls, right? I had brown straight hair. She never ate her fingernails. She was polite. She was gentle. She loved dresses. She loved helping out in the kitchen. She never swore. I was the reverse, right? And whether it's just because that space had been taken. And I loved hanging out with my dad and I prefer to play with the boys. So that photo that you're referring to, it's funny because when I really dig it out and look at it, I can remember immediately the feelings I had at that moment. Look, they come into my body. I was extremely pissed off because my mum has made me not only wear a dress, she's put a bonnet on my head that I have thought is the most ridiculous thing I have ever seen in my life. Yeah, that's a pretty clear, pretty clear example of me being in opposition to anything that was girl-like.
8: So you were feeling in opposition. Do you have memories of speaking out, of pushing back against some of those expectations of you as a girl?
13: Oh, totally. There was a number of them, and I remember one really vivid experience that was in a classroom. I was in year two, so that not quite seven, and the teacher was shouting at the little girl who sat next to me, who I knew was not as brave as me. She was crying. Actually, she was sobbing, and I just thought, no, that's not okay. So I stood up and put my arms out and said, you need to stop doing that and being so mean because she's really upset. And the teacher just

0: yelled at me to get under her desk, and I stayed under that desk all day, her table. So that very thought that a girl of seven could have the guts to stand up for somebody else, I was punished for that a number of times as a little girl, you know, that I was too loud and that sometimes I shone a light on things that girls shouldn't be shining a light on. They should just be a bit more quiet.
1: You say that as a kid you found it easier to hang out with boys rather than with girls. In what way? Why was that, do you think?
0: I found girls really complicated. I didn't kind of get the looks that were going on. Like, there's a lot of communication that happens with facial expressions, and I seem to have missed that download. And also, I didn't care about sitting around and chatting because I actually was a lot more like a boy physically. I had so much energy, so I didn't like sitting too much. So I was always running around, and I got bored with girls' play.
1: Tell me about the research you refer to, where yes. A group of little girls and a group of little boys are put in a room with a castle.
0: Yeah.
1: How do they respond differently?
0: It's the three little boys go into this castle. They all jump around either side, have a go, and then, no, that's not very exciting, and race off to play by themselves. And they send the three little girls in, and the little girls are just around this castle, and they are talking, and they're talking, working out the rules, and it's 6 minutes, and they're still working out the rules. It's 12 minutes. And I think it got to nearly 18 minutes before they decided. Now, that just does my head in. But what's interesting, I've had to coach parents who've got girls and boys in their families. If the two little siblings go off to play, quite often about 8 to 10 minutes later, there'll be a scream because the little brother's so sick of her working out rules, he just wants to play. Do you know what I mean? So why? What is that complexity?
1: Well, how do parents or educators help girls navigate that kind of complexity? Because like you, that just sounds so exhausting to me. But if there are girls who are really focused on having kind of social consensus,
0: yes.
1: How do we help them, particularly young girls, in that?
0: Oh, look, I think we've just got to let them have endless opportunities. You know, like, that's why I love early childhood educators, and I work with them a lot because they observe them all the time. And when you give girls lots of opportunities to play in and do that, they get better at doing it quicker. So it won't take 18 minutes, right? But we've also got to recognise that we've got to make sure that the quieter girls have an opportunity to contribute to the consensus of the organisation, because it tends to be the girls like me that were a bit loud that often could possibly, in that word bossy comes out, right? We feel that we have a much better idea. And so those early conflicts, though, are how girls work around it before they get to a boardroom one day.
1: And it's important, the way that you're talking about it, Maggie, it's not the same as that mean girls cliche
0: No. That
1: gets wheeled out. It was just in the most recent election.
0: Look, it's really interesting to the friendship domains. You know, that's one of the biggest things that comes up every time, no matter where I am. Why is it so complicated for girls? And it's really driven by the tendency, and it's a biological tendency, to be honest, in females, and that is that tend and befriend is like part of our survival mechanisms if we're in a, you know, traditional kinship community. And that if there's a threat to the community, first thing that females tend to do is look after the most vulnerable, so gather the children close and the elderly. But we need to have other women around us to help us do that. And that's where that befriending comes from. So those alliances are actually a survival mechanism. So one of the things we know that when it works well and when women are supporting each other, and anyone out there in a great friendship circle will know how profoundly important that is. They're the things that help you make sense of the world. You know you've got someone who's got your back. But the most painful thing you can do to another girl or another woman is to exclude them and to say, you're not my friend. And it really impacts so deeply. It triggers all the brain circuitry, the disgust and the shame that comes up in us. And that's why it can be really tricky, because they're doing this under, you know, 5 and 6 as they're working it out. But if we don't help them coach it and understand that it is a really big thing, but at the same time, can we coach you to know you can just say, okay, I don't want to play with you today either. I've got other friends. Or we talk to them about having good enough friends everywhere, not besties, or that you have friends in daycare, you have friends in your neighbourhood, you have friends in your family, you have friends where you go to dance, that they're not in just one circle that they believe is life-threatening if I'm thrown out of it.
1: Today on Conversations, my guest is the parenting

0: educator Maggie Dent. In the survey of 5,000 parents that you did for this book, I think it was concerns around physical appearance was the number one thing that, parents worry about when it comes to girls. Was that surprising to you?
1: Yeah, I thought it would have been further down the list, but then I suddenly recalled a couple of experiences that I'd already had with my granddaughters. And one was a birthday party where, and they're around, it was a three-year-old girl birthday party. And out of nowhere, there's this massive meltdown with two little girls. And I mean massive, like somebody's run over the dog that big. What it was two little girls have worn the same shoes.
0: Oh, my God.
1: Sparkly white little, and they were devastated, right? And you have to laugh, don't you, because fancy having Maggie Dent at your birthday party. I mean, really, they're looking at me going,
2: take the pressure.
1: What do you reckon? And I'm going, I have no idea, no idea why that happened, right? But to them, in that moment, that was like they've stolen my appearance moment, right? Even though they had lovely dresses. And then not long after I saw the reverse, I saw another party where two little girls were so excited that they had the same shoes on. And I thought, oh, how the heck are you supposed to navigate that, right, other than whatever they're feeling is coming from somewhere kind of irrational, but it was also, do I want to be different or I have to be the same? But that can change as well. So I just wanted parents to know it is complex and that they're not failing and that some days you just let little girls just cry it out and then, you know, do you want to take your shoes off or... But they're only three, right? Three.
0: It's probably even more complex for mothers who have got their own anxieties around appearance and how they're looking. It's not like we've evolved as adults to feel fine about the other mother wearing exactly the same shoes as we might be. So you're trying to parent in a way that maybe you haven't solved those problems for yourself yet.
1: Oh, that's exactly what is happening. It's so funny, isn't it, that when I kind of wrote the book, I ended up going down all these rabbit holes of my own memories of those things. And when I've spoken to other women, that's exactly the thing that confuses us all. And, you know, it doesn't matter how much therapy, I've had a lot of therapy, but I still fall into those holes of I attack me, you know, as a little girl. And I ended up with incredible self-loathing and self-hatred of who I was. And I do remember as a teen I wore brown a lot so that I wasn't in competition with anyone. But, you know, when mum's dressing a little girl, mum's making decisions about how she wants her daughter to look. And, you know, there's nothing sinister about that. However, if your daughter is wanting to look a different way, where's her autonomy in choosing that? And I love it when I see that, I call it the kind of badly dressed child turning up at childcare who has got on, you know, her dress back to front and dirt stains on her shirt and welly boots on the wrong feet, because mummy has allowed her to make her own choices. And I think that's one of the conflicts that can really trigger us throughout life, is that other people are telling me how I should look. And yet culturally that is exactly what's happening with little girls who see endless photographs in shopping centres. Don't talk about the sexualised ones of grown-ups. It's the little girl's clothing is always a certain way, you know, and it's that challenge that I've had to really practice this, Sarah, and I bet you would have too, that when I meet a little girl who's dressed magically and beautifully or anything, I've got to stop myself because I want to comment.
0: And should we really not? Can we not say, look at your fabulous curls,
1: yes,
0: or look at those brilliant flares
1: exactly
0: that you're wearing?
1: Or,
0: I mean,
1: wow, look how much taller.
0: Can we celebrate that as well?
1: I think it's when we call them beautiful all the time and we don't call boys beautiful. I think there's this line in the two that if a girl's waiting for approval and for you to say how beautiful she is and she doesn't get it, she will be upset. But if I can connect with her by saying, oh, those shoes, do you reckon they'd make them my size? Do you reckon we could same shoes together? Like, I want to connect in another way that doesn't say that the only way you're going to get a sparkle in your heart is if someone says that you look beautiful with that dress on.
0: What about when it comes to physical capacity and strength? And I think we're conscious, lots of parents now, of trying to say, you know, look how high you can climb or look how fast you can run. But is there still pushback? Like, what have you observed in playgrounds when you're there with your granddaughters and they're living their best life up on the climbing frame?
1: Oh, totally. So my oldest one swung herself out of a cot at 15 months of age with a sleeping bag on. And my son and daughter-in-law said, what do we do now? And I said, a cot's not it. I said, well, she's obviously got a upper body strength, right? And she still has, oh my gosh, she could go right up a rope at gymnastics just at the top and they're all looking going, oh my gosh. So when she was about 18 months of age, we took her into there's a climbing frame in the centre of Jerangong, and there she is right up near the top, quite effortlessly, right? And she's not really that big. And there are men, not women, it was the men saying, someone needs to get that girl down from there because she'll hurt herself. And, you know, lovingly, I told them to back off. But I know that's exactly the thing that the energetic little girls who aren't wanting to do dress-ups in the corner are kind of seen as a little bit odd. I think we're shifting it because the football, women's football, women's soccer, thank goodness for Sam Kerr, I think it's shifting, but I do still think there's a sense that that's the domain, the physicality is still a domain of boys.
0: And then if a little girl does hurt herself in a playground, what kind of reactions does she get that might be different from her brothers or her classmates who are boys?
1: And look, this is so challenging because, you know, I work a lot with early childhood educators and they'll just, you know, and I challenge them all the time is, what is the tone of your voice when a little girl falls over versus a little boy? Because the whole boys are tough stuff. You know, I've been challenging that, and I talked to you last time we had a program that they're actually not as tough as we think they are. So we often say, come on, mate, just jump up. You're all right. You know, we'll cheer a boy on. But a girl will often go, are you all right, sweetheart? Do you want, can I come and help you? Like, tending stuff. And the girl's actually probably wasn't hurt, now thinking, wow.
0: I'm delicate.
1: Yeah,
0: fragile.
1: That's exactly. And that's how these social norms can be so hard for us to really push them aside. And that's why I wanted to shine a light on it, that we speak the same way.
0: You talk about glimmers, a girl's glimmers in building resilience. What does that mean?
1: Okay, so anything that builds your ability to cope with life and setbacks and disappointments and takes you to be courageous is a glimmer. It's a protective factor, right? We've all got stressors. We're all going to have moments, you know. We've all had them. I've fallen over on stage myself. You know, I've dribbled things down my top just before I'm about to speak in front of 500 people, and when I put water on it to wipe it off, my nipples became erect and it was just like a complete disaster. But I've got quite good at that. There's a drama teacher inside me. So glimmers are a way that we can build these abilities for our girls so that when they fall over, are we from the get-go going, you know, are you okay? Let's brush that off and get back up. You know, we give them those messages. And I think also helping them to learn to fail well without attacking themselves again, you know, that ability to get back on the horse. And I was really blessed that I had such a good dad who, when I was about 8, he recognised that I can't run very fast and that sometimes it might feel yucky coming last. And it does. And he said to me one day, if it feels yucky, just wave at the crowd. And so I did. I began waving at the crowd and I felt so much better. There were times I fell over because I waved so vigorously. But I also noticed there's usually someone else who can't run fast. So then I began gathering my arms up with. So it was this beautiful sense of giving me a strategy. But he gave me that other message, Sarah, and I think this is what I want all little girls to kind of hold on to, that no matter what, if you've got no chance of winning or being the best in any area of your life, always turn up and have a go. And that have a go is one of the most significant things about building real resilience, that you still turn up, you know, you're way too short.
0: And wave at the crowd
1: and have a smile on your face when you fall over and get back up, because life is going to knock us down.
0: In the survey that feeds into this book, Girlhood, parents told you that one of the most challenging things with raising girls is meltdowns and tantrums. Is your advice the same for girls and boys when emotions go nuclear?
1: Very similar, except that their intensity goes a lot longer, right? So often boys will go through that if you're still there to support them. Remember, not trying to shut it down. Know that you're there. Quite often boys' physicality in those big motions comes out like movement, you know, kicking, screaming or yelling. Girls, yes, it can be the piercing yell, but it can last an hour. Like it can be way much more. And then it can still be with them 5 hours later, and it can be still with them the next day, you know, and that we have to recognise that it's bigger and more intense. And I think the second thing is that sometimes they have these big emotional responses to things that they have perceived incorrectly. And that's why I talk about really listening to what's underneath it later so that we can help them make sense of what it was, you know, and what I keep saying, just let them have them. The second one is try not to, I say acknowledge it and acknowledge they're having a tough time and that big feelings are inside you and it feels a bit yucky. Try not to tell them what you think they're feeling because seriously, they don't like that.
0: They don't like that.
1: But
0: when you're acknowledging, and I think some adults struggle with this, that doesn't mean that you're agreeing that the fact they've got the same shoes is worthy of this crisis or whatever the other problem might be. It's acknowledging the reality of their emotional reaction.
1: Absolutely.
0: You don't have to agree with the cause.
1: No, absolutely do not have to agree in any way or try and rationalise it. Because they're little girls, they haven't got a prefrontal cortex, they get better at doing that. So what we're wanting them to do is absolutely be honest about it, because so many of my generation, it was shut down. Don't be so dramatic. Go to your room till you stop crying, or I'll give you something to really cry about. And many of us struggle because if you block everything inside you, that means that later on in life it comes out even more intensely. And also, let them be angry, please.
0: Well, let's talk about girls and anger, because I think the meltdown that Australia had in response to Grace Tame last year, not smiling, indicates that we're still pretty freaked out by women being angry.
1: Particularly older women. Absolutely. It was just absolutely the most unfeminine thing you can do is be angry. And so passive-aggressive behaviour becomes a norm for women, which is even more complicated to work it out. And it's very complicated in a heterosexual relationship. And I think sometimes when we tend to be angry or really upset, we know the limbic brain fires up, and then we know the next centre in females is the word centre. So sometimes that needing to vent or say what they feel or work through it. So sometimes sitting next to a little girl is she just keeps saying why it's wrong and it's awful, and it's, and eventually she gets down to a place where it's not so awful and, I might have overreacted. But do you know what I mean? We need to give them that space to hear that.
0: And it's so different, isn't it? I just think on my own children, watching them, my daughter will want to talk or shout or argue. My son just wants to punch something.
1: Yes.
0: And it's the challenge as the parent is not to get into a debate sometimes with that very verbal, upset little girl.
1: Or think they're doing something wrong. So in other words, the more that they dive into those places and be supported as little girls, what we do, it builds an emotional intelligence, which means we're not going to do that in, you know, our workplaces later, or hopefully when we become a mother of a daughter who does the same thing.
0: Well, that's where your suggestion of the parental pause is kind of crucial. Explain that for me. Because it doesn't come naturally.
1: No, it doesn't. And it's kind of what we know is when we get triggered, we go into exactly the same flooded state with lots of cortisol, and we can be very reactive instead of responding. So my recommendation for a parental pause is for taking a couple of really big breaths and recognising this is a bit tricky for me. You know, bend your knees. I'm going to say that's really crazy, but I find that when we're really acting, really our legs are locked out. So all the martial arts have bent knees. It helps us to stay grounded. Hand on the heart to remember we love the child who's just about driving us insane, and to remind ourselves that our child's not being bad or naughty right now, and what they need is a safe base. And the safe base allows this all to go through like a glitter jar. And when the glitter settles, we can move on to the next moment that they learn about living as humans with great big hearts and irrational emotions and feelings, particularly as girls.
0: Parenting educator and author Maggie Dent is my guest today. Plenty more from Maggie after the news headlines. 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
2: Hello, Anna Vito in the ABC Canberra newsroom. Israel's ambassador has left Parliament House after being summoned by Foreign Minister Penny Wong. Hillel Newman was in the building for around 50 minutes. Minister Wong is expected to address the media around lunchtime. The ACT Minister for Gaming Reform, Marisa Patterson, has defended the federal government's contentious gambling legislation, which has now passed the Parliament, saying even incremental progress is worth celebrating. Gaming platform Roblox could face federal court action if it does not improve its safety safety measures to prevent grooming and child sexual exploitation within the next 3 months, as directed by the eSafety Commissioner. Ukrainian authorities say Russian ballistic missile attacks on the capital Kyiv have killed 5 people and injured 23 others. A newly appointed ANU Chancellor, Gordon DeBrower, says he wants the university's stories and achievements to be the primary focus under his stewardship, saying there's a huge amount of excellence at the ANU. A top of 17 today, ABC.
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1: On Conversations, my guest today is the parenting educator, Maggie Dent. I spoke with Maggie after the publication of her book, Girlhood, which focuses particularly on young girls from 0 to 8. Maggie, aunts and uncles play a big part in your understanding of ways for a child to thrive. Tell me about your auntie Una.
4: Yeah, look, I was really blessed. I lived on a farm and my dad's only sister lived on a farm about 10 k's away. And my auntie, look, just whenever you walked in their house, it was just full of life, noise, laughter. She had the most enormously loud laughter and she was big and huggy, and there was always cake in the cake tins and bickies in the bicky barrel, and she would greet everybody, and I was marinated in this warmth of this wonderful auntie figure in my life. And, you know, my mum was very reserved and quiet, and it was like she almost gave me permission to be who I was, you know, who was the louder one, not the quiet, well-behaved like my sister. And it wasn't actually till I was zoomed in to her funeral that I suddenly realised how much I owed her. So I know she'll be upstairs laughing at everything I do wrong. And, you know, so I wasn't even aware of how much she had influenced me.
0: I don't know if I read this in you, Maggie, or in someone else, that the way we speak to our children, particularly when they're upset or heightened, that tone is going to really shape their inner voice. So what kind of tone did Auntie Una talk to you when you were upset?
4: Just once again, she would always wrap you up. She had this, at the time, she was very generous. She's probably a little bit bigger than me. But her bosoms would wrap me in this great sense of warmth, right? She didn't even, we will be okay. We will get through this kind of thing. You know, we're country stock, you know. And I just felt so totally embraced in the reality of the moment, you know. And things went wrong on farms, you know. Dogs died and lambs died and, you know.
0: What if you broke something or damaged something?
4: Just once again, it's just to sweep up and move on. You know, it wasn't that you have done something earth-shattering. And I think that was just such a good message. I think I've always, you know, not only that, I think it was she involved you in things. So you had to help cook or sweep up, whatever she was doing, you know. And I think that's the other thing. I think today's parents do too much for kids. I'm sorry, but, you know, chores is a really good idea. Being uncomfortable, having to do things because that's what we do in a system. I say that with great love, but they need to do more.
0: You yourself have been auntie to lots of nieces, both biological and not. Mm. Talk to me about why those relationships are important for girls. What are they getting out from their aunt that they don't get from their mum?
4: We've all got issues because we don't ever want to let down our mum and our dad. That's our core thing. We want to make them proud of us, and it's damn hard work. Whereas that auntie figure, when they have your back, when they're the ones that like you when you're good and when you're not so good, they're the ones who keep reassuring you that don't worry about what you, it's what's in your heart that matters, you know, and don't let anyone treat you like that. That's not okay, right? They keep coaching behind the scenes, even though mum's saying it, we stop listening to them. And also I think it's in the turbulent years when you go into those tween and teen years where everything just gets so much more intense and chaotic, having an auntie figure, well, the research is overwhelmingly strong that they're often the ones that we turn to that get us through. And I notice it's having someone who can hear you non-judgmentally as a girl and a tween. And I remember one day I was on bus duty at the school I was teaching and the bus was a bit late and there was one girl sort of standing by herself with her head down and I thought, that doesn't look good. Anyway, I went over and
1: I said, come, why don't we sit on the steps? And we sort of stepped a bit further back from there, and I just was available, and I'm pretty good at getting them to talk. And she shared some stuff about how tough it was in her life, and I just said, look, you know, that's how we get stronger too, you know. I just want you to know, if you would like me to support you, then I'm okay. But I actually think you can do this. I just know that inside every girl there's an incredible strength that sometimes you don't believe in, but I want you to believe in that. Anyway, that girl wasn't even in my classes, and I saw her occasionally, but she came up to me at the end of the year, and she had said to me that conversation, that she had actually been planning on ending her life because she couldn't live the way she was, and she felt so invisible and unloved. But that one conversation was what changed her life, and she ended up becoming a teacher. So I want to say that girls remember stuff. And yes, they remember when you say, you know, someone says they're fat or they're ugly, but they remember when someone says, I really believe in you. I can see you've got a natural ability, or I think one day you'll be able to write a great book. They don't forget that either, but they need more of that in this world that says they're not okay.
0: When you say you're good at getting girls to talk, what are some of the ways you bring those hidden girls out of their shells?
1: I think sometimes it's sharing your own vulnerability. I think when they feel safe, and, you know, I also know that kids share, like, around the classroom, around the school, that, you know, that teacher's okay. So they get permission like that. When I was counselling full time, there were times I got messages from students to say, so-and-so is running away to Perth and they're getting on the afternoon bus, would you go catch them? And that happened a couple of times, and it was girls. And when I've turned up and walked up to the bus stop, and the relief on their face when somebody they trusted turned up, and that's that, you know, that's the place I worry about, the screen world and the SMS world and the WhatsApp world and the Insta world, is I think we miss some of the real stuff that makes them feel someone has my back. Because, you know, a lovely text message to a girl who you're caring about, that will do something good. But is that going to counteract all this stuff she's seeing online of looking for approval through how she looks and with 15 filters, which isn't her anyway?
0: Temperament has a big role here as well, doesn't it, in whether a girl or a teenager is willing to open up or share. And I think one of the kind of interesting things about having more than one child is it underlines your own limits as a parent, because where something might have worked with one, you think, aren't I an amazing parent? Look at this gorgeous, compliant, charming, pleasurable creature. And then you have a different child and you do the same things, and that child, let's just say, brings up different challenges. So talk to me about the different categories that you use, because I really think it helps you feel it's bigger than me and my parenting decisions. I'm dealing with someone who's emerged with a personality and with a temperament.
1: And it's like, if you can imagine, every single child who turns up is a unique one-off, right? No parenting book's been written about them. And our job is to work out who they are, what they've come with. And epigenetics is just fascinating now that we know that things get handed down. I mean, even trauma can be handed down. So what we do know is that the temperament tendencies from, you know, the most confident, feisty rooster children, you know, you'll know that very soon, because they're all over it. You know, they argue before they're verbal. You know, they don't like sleeping, and they're loud and they're energetic. And they have sensitive little lambs who are gentle and empathetic and understanding and like sleeping. And you think, I'm a winner. No, he's just got a different temperament. And while that, we really don't want them stuck at either end, you know, we're aware that they're going to be a little bit slower to warm, and that one there, you've got to be a little careful, make sure the boundaries are in place. And then I discovered over the top of that, there's the orchid and dandelion kind of influence. And that is, dandelions just grow anywhere, right? So they just cruise through life. They don't, you know, they just bounce over things. They seem to strive well. They make you look like a really good parent. And then your orchid, oh, they are really sensitive. You know, just when you think you've got it sorted, yeah, they don't like that. And they can be fussy eaters. They're overdramatic about things that shouldn't be. And so when you get the blends, and I write a lot about the most challenging children are the rooster, who happens to be an orchid.
0: So the big boisterous personality with a very strong
1: with
0: heart.
1: With this massive emotional sensitivity, especially to things like being jealous or embarrassed. They are hard on themselves. But they also can have too much energy around enthusiasm and just do your head in. Like, you try not to tell them their birthday's coming. Because by the time it arrives, everyone's just done,
5: over
1: right?
5: It.
1: Yeah, yeah, like 15 different cake styles. And so, again, we need to work out how to help them, you know, manage the strengths within them, and that there are strengths within orchids. Orchids are quite in-tuned and empathetic, and quite often it took me years to understand that not only am I, you know, a rooster, I'm an orchid, but I'm also an introverted one, which is a weird thing because I can do confident things like even when I was at school, but then I actually really wanted to disappear and not be around anybody, and I didn't want to be known. So it was this it was really confusing as a girl that I didn't want everyone to notice me, but I'd get up and get a job done, right? Or I'd be the leader that sort something out or raise money for something or save something, and then I just disappear in the background. And yet I get really upset because I took everyone's feelings on, including the teacher in my classroom. And you know, if they weren't well, I was taking their stuff on, my stuff on, and it's really tricky if you're one of those kids.
2: On Conversations today, my guest is Maggie Dent. As nanny to your granddaughters, Maggie, what kind of games do you play with them? What kind of insight do you get into the imaginative world of little girls?
1: That has been the most fascinating journey because my boys, so they were into He-Man and Superman and, you know, that was not complicated. So the let's pretend stuff started quite early and, you know, the tea party, and it had to be Earl Grey tea. You couldn't have, you know, English black, and I had to have that. No, you can't have nanny. Go and get that unicorns. And I bought a pony and I got growled at because it's not a party for it's only, you know. And then one day during lockdown, my five-year-old granddaughter at the time wanted to play doctors. And so we have a little foyer. So she's got it all set up and she's found a few things to be a doctor. So she's opened up the door and called out, "Maggie Dent, it's your turn." I'm thinking, she just, okay. So I came on in and sat down and she said to me, "So have you got a headache and runny nose and sore throat?" And I said, "No." She said, "Good, you don't have the virus." Right? Nobody, yeah, anyway, and I'm going, "Yeah, no, I'm good. I'm lucky, isn't it?" And then she said, "So what's wrong?" And I said, "I've got a sore knee." And she said, "Okay." She looked at it and she said, "I'll go and get your Elsa bandage." And so she put a Band-Aid on and said, "Can I have your green card?
5: Your Medicare.
1: Medicare card."
5: Oh, my goodness.
1: And then she went the other card to tap. So I wasn't getting out of there free, trust me. Anyway, I've gone and I had to have another appointment that afternoon, and I've come back in and she's reassessed me for COVID. I said, "No." She said, "Good, you still don't have the virus. And how's your knee?" And I said, "Yeah, it's not really any good." And she just said, "Well, I think you probably have to go and see a different doctor."
5: Sent you for a second opinion.
1: I know, second opinion, right? And I know this is kind of what Blue is showing us all, you know, on our Fabulous, is that this imaginative play is how often little girls are making sense of the world around them and making sense of the grown-ups and how grown-ups behave. And I know at times that they can set up like a mini classroom and, you know, and be the teacher that admonishes a child or something, which may have happened in their classroom. But instead of just leaving it there, that they go to the child who was upset and they console that child. So they're actually, what didn't happen in that real situation, they've now made happen in the unbelievably sophisticated stuff going on in that imaginary world of our girls.
0: You did a visualization with a little girl who shared with you a sadness about her dad.
1: Yeah, that was amazing. Such a sweet little girl. So quite often you think there must be a trauma that's making this, but that's how big girls' feelings are. Anyway, she still wasn't, something was missing. And I said, look, and I had a magic wand that I often use because heck, magic, magic. And I said to her, "If I gave you my magic wand and you were able to go abracadabra and you could fix whatever was making you sad, do you reckon you'd like to try that?" She said, "Yes." So she picked up the wand and she just went, abracadabra, "I just wish my daddy would play with me sometimes." And, like, she had a loving dad. He just never played with her. Obviously, Bluey wasn't out then. You can just see, you know, when they get that information, it's just turned around instantly. And that little girl's life was turned around. So one little worry became the thing that really shaped her moods.
0: You tell a wonderful story about a dad who wanted to sing songs to his little baby daughter, but didn't know nursery rhymes, didn't know children's songs. What did he sing to her instead?
1: He was such a cool dude. He had a ute, you know, he was a tradie kind of guy, and he loved his little girl. So they just did AC/DC all the time. From the get-go, that's all she had as a little girl. Anyway, he came up to me after this seminar. I did a dad seminar once in Perth, and he came up to me and said, "Maggie, I always felt really bad that I didn't know any nursery rhymes and that she just had AC/DC, but I just thought I'd come and tell you." And his eyes had teared over, Sarah, and he said,

0: My girl and I, we've just got back from Sydney and we've been to an AC/DC concert together. She's 19. And I just thought how blessed, you know, we think the world is sit down and play whatever, you little girl. Look at that. He found a pathway. She'll never forget that. And you imagine one day, if, you know, he leaves this planet, she's just going to have all this way of memories that are going to come back through that music.
1: She'll always have a jailbreak. I don't want to shame anyone, Maggie, because I know that, especially when my kids were little, desperate times call for desperate measures. But it breaks my heart when you're describing the power of play and imagination, particularly with little girls. Mm. When I see little kids in prams with iPads or screens, and that moment where they're getting to just take in the world or engage with reality around them, we just seem to be blocking off all those opportunities more and more, just giving them that distraction.
0: It does. It just breaks my heart. And I think at one point, you're exactly right. This is like, it's a great distractor. But I'm going to say that every moment of distraction that's not about human relationships, face-to-face, word-to-word, has a cost. And I think the digital abandonment is an issue. Then when parents realise that, they do try and put their phones down a lot. And I'm going to say it's really annoying, you know, sometimes if you've got a toddler who's being a pain in the neck in that, you know, in the trolley. And it's not always fun. I remind my oldest son of the day I had him in my trolley and he was arguing he didn't want his normal apricot yogurt. He wanted strawberry and we'd eaten strawberry before and he didn't like it, so I knew it'd be a waste of a kilo of yogurt. So I put the apricot one in and turned around to get some milk and everyone went, and I went, oh, and then I turned around and he'd just thrown it and like a shot put and it just went up everyone's legs and all over the fridge and some of the staff in the supermarket I used to teach, so I felt like a right twat. But do you know what? There was this great moment again where, you know, it can be inconvenient and annoying at times, but that human connectedness is still the number one thing that helps our children become who they are and develops a sense that I have worth because this person gazes in my eyes or they talk to me or they smile and make funny faces. And, you know, there's some great gifts in amongst it, let's recognise that. But I think now that we're finding that we've got children turning up with the weakest gross and fine motor skills, inability to self-regulate or manage their feelings because they haven't had enough meltdowns. I know that sounds crazy, but they actually need them, really important. Inability to initiate and sustain play, we've got a problem. And I'm worried. I'm really worried that, you know, the way that young people are seeing how intimate relationships are from, you know, not only online and reality TV programs. Oh, wow. How are they going to be able to create a relationship around authentic human intimacy, which can be complicated even with people who haven't had that? You know what? I'm worried because we're raising humans, not digital, you know, devices.
1: All of this that you're encouraging with little girls, Maggie, how does it apply to when they become tweens and teenagers? Does it shift what we need to prioritise as girls grow up?
0: Well, the first thing is the stronger the foundation in those first years, all of the things we've been talking about, the healthier the inner critic is in the adolescent years. And we know that that gets really strong. We know that their emotions become more intense and we know that there's a natural body dissatisfaction. Those things are normal. However, the hatred we're now hearing from girls towards themselves is another whole level. So if we're giving them messages that you can be you, beautiful you, but not beautiful everyone else, or you can be, you know, your strengths are these things, so we're going to help you build those strengths inside you, whether it's, you know, running, whether it's playing music, whether it's whatever, then we give them a sense that they're not, you know, it's a turbulent journey. It is really stressful. The figures at the moment are really frightening, that we have 1 in 5 of our teenage girls is actually classified as depression, not just sad. We know that COVID has really deeply impacted our girls. Once again, we interrupted all sorts of rites of passages and journeys and opportunities to be together. Again, I say that they need significant adult allies. They need lighthouse figures, and it doesn't always have to be an auntie. They need people who just know that it's turbulent, people who will, you know, pick everyone's kids up after sport and, you know, listen to all the stuff going on in the car because they forget you're driving the car. For me, it was making sure I fed large numbers of boys often in my houses and it was noisy

0: going, we had this lovely relationship, you know, and I just dreamed we'd be off having coffee, going shopping together. And I'm going, oh, look, I know. And this is what happens. So what they have to do is they have to push us back to find out who they are. And they are biologically wired to want to spend more time with friends and peers. It can break your heart, but they still want you. Absolutely still want you.
1: I've read an analogy of the mother and the father, parents being like the edge of a swimming pool that a teenager's going to kick away from and then swim back and want to hold on to, but kick, and sometimes that kick really hurts, but they need to do that kick to get into the deeper water.
0: And I also have to reassure them that they can be just amazing in their school environments. Teachers raving about them, and yet what you get coming in the door at the end of the day is a bit like the toddler. You know, there's nothing left. And if you're their safest person, they sometimes dump stuff on you. So you just got to pretend like water off a duck's back, and that I'm bigger than this, and that my connection is bigger than this. And what we tend to find is kindness is probably it's not easy, particularly for mums, because we can lay awake all night because that sentence that she said just goes ruminating loops. And it's one of the challenges of being a female is we have these ruminating loops that we get stuck into that are often negative. And every time we go around the loop, we charge ourselves up with more feelings. And it's not easy. And I think girls tell themselves that, you know, there are times they do things and they can't love themselves, so that they really need significant people who can say, I love you no matter what happens, no matter how lousy the choices you make. If you fail your exam, you crash the car, you need to be picked up from a party, that we have fierce, unconditional love. Mm. And one day you're going to be a grown up and this we'll be able to laugh about this, but not yet.
1: You write about in the book that for you there was an effort to think that you had to be perfect, please everyone in order to get that validation and that approval. And you can succeed at that in a certain way, and then it can really bite you on the bum. What happened in your first semester away at university?
0: So I'd convinced myself, because I'm a bigger girl, so I was never going to be in the thin brigade, and I wasn't into clothes, so I was really a failed human. And, you know, I'd had that message as a little girl that I was too much and all those things. So I felt I just wasn't enough, good enough and all that. Then I decided I was quite good at schoolwork. So I thought, I'm obviously smart. I've got something I can hang on to. So that's my thing. You know, I'm going to be smart. And I got to university. And that was a real challenge to go from the country to the city. And I had some pretty turbulent experiences. But I failed my first essay in my entire life. I got a 45%, which technically nowadays is probably a pass, but in those days it was a fail. And it was an essay on the politics. And I remember getting it from my tutor. And I walked from the University of WA, where we were, over to St. Catharines over the road. And on that journey back, in my mind, something snapped. And I told myself there was nothing about me that was worthwhile, that there's nothing good about me and it's going to be permanent, you know. And I got to my room and without any planning, completely impulsively, I tried to swallow a bottle of pills because I did not want to live anymore. There was nothing about me that was worthwhile. And I was kind of lucky I hadn't been prepared, because one of the tablets cracked on my tooth and it was sour and I vomited. And in that moment of a fetal position with snot and vomit, and I remember thinking, oh, I nearly died. And the sun shone in through the window, which is me in nature. I just felt I was held in a moment of something sacred that said, you weren't meant to die. But that experience changed me, because I realised how vulnerable teenagers are. And so in the days that followed, I decided I'm not going to do journalism. I'm going to become a teacher. I want to be able to help the kids who have that experience and hide under a mask that thinks they have nothing worthwhile about them.
1: Hmm. So powerful that it was that really painful place of vulnerability.
0: Absolutely.
1: Opened up your life's path for you.
0: Totally. Absolutely. And that's what's... I think it also gave me a vision that sometimes when I've worked with teenagers going through something really major, I keep saying there's a message underneath this. This is like, is it a wake-up call? Is it a direction shift? Is it giving you a chance to see something?

0: something else in life. And I never told anybody for years because, of course, that's another failure. And I ran women's retreats for years, and it was one of those retreats that someone shared something they'd never shared with anyone else, and I just felt I have to share my truth. Mm. And isn't that interesting how many females will never share a truth? And yet the day they do, their life just feels completely different because people actually can respect you more for owning something that was really difficult. And that's why lived stories are so important and why, you know, I ended up becoming a counsellor instead of a teacher because I felt I know that look and I know that desperation and I know there's a way I can help that young person find their own strengths and gifts.
1: Maggie, your lived stories are just such a gift to conversations. Thank you so much again for being our guest.
0: Thank you for having me, Sarah.
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3: I spoke with Maggie Dent in 2022, just after the publication of her book, Girlhood, Raising Our Little Girls to Be Healthy, Happy and Heard. This episode of Conversations was recorded on the lands of the Yagara and Turrbal peoples. Our executive producer is Nicola Harrison. I'm Sarah Konofsky. Thanks for listening.
4: ABC News, good afternoon. I'm Anna Vito. The Israeli ambassador has met with the foreign minister at Parliament House after she hauled him in to discuss a decision to clear Israeli soldiers of criminal wrongdoing over the killing of an Australian aid worker and her colleagues. Political reporter Courtney Withers has more.
5: The Israeli Defence Force announced it had cleared personnel of any criminal wrongdoing for a 2024 strike that killed 7 aid workers in Gaza, including Australian Zomi Frankem. An internal investigation found while there were serious failures that led to the strike, they did not raise reasonable suspicion of criminal misconduct. Penny Wong expressed outrage at the decision, saying it falls far short of the accountability expected. She called in Israeli Ambassador Hillel Newman to demand answers. Senator Wong is expected to address the media later today.
4: Meanwhile, Israel's decision to mount criminal investigations into 2 other IDF killings in Gaza has been framed as too little too late. Eliza Getzey has more.
6: The 2024 killing of 5-year-old Hind Rajab and 2 paramedics who came to her rescue sparked worldwide outrage. Hind was trapped in the wreckage of her family's car for hours with the bodies of 6 family members and had desperately called for help. Only now has the Israel Defence Forces admitted it opened fire on the car. Human rights lawyer Chris Sidoti says it's long overdue.
7: They counted 335 bullet holes in that family's vehicle. Why is it that only now this matter is being referred for criminal investigation?
6: The Palestinian Red Crescent says a criminal probe into the 2025 killings of 15 paramedics in a convoy of ambulances has also come too late. It's demanding an impartial international inquiry.
4: 2 new cases of the deadly H5 bird flu have been detected in Marimbula on the New South Wales far south coast. In a statement, Bega Valley Shire Council said 2 crested terns found at Spencer's Park and Mitchie's Jetty tested positive over the weekend. It takes the number of bird flu detections in New South Wales to 7, with previous cases found at Naruma and Eden on the south coast, at Wentworth in the state's far west and Hawksnest on the mid-north coast. A number of partnerships with Sydney Swans player Isaac Heaney have been pulled after he and 4 other players were suspended for breaching club standards by drinking and inviting women back to their hotel earlier this week. Nandini Deer reports.
8: Isaac Heaney is one of 5 Swans players who have been suspended for the rest of the AFL season, a club decision that sits separately from the players' links to a police investigation into an alleged sexual assault in Melbourne on Monday. Colgate-Palmolive has confirmed it's suspended a partnership with Isaac Heaney, pending completion of an investigation by Victorian Police. Colgate says it takes these matters very seriously. Glee Books and Readings have also confirmed Heaney's children's books have been removed from stores amid the police investigation. It's not suggested any of the Swans players are being accused of sexual assault.
4: The new Chancellor of the Australian National University says he wants the ANU's stories and achievements to be the primary focus under his stewardship. Gordon De Brouwer is a former senior public servant who achieved his doctorate at the ANU and begins his term as Chancellor after a sustained period of upheaval and governance problems.

0: At the university, Dr. De Brouwer says the ANU has huge amounts of excellence, and his first priority is for staff and students to feel that.
1: I think that the trust and the confidence of ANU staff and students in the institution, and that they feel good and they're proud to be part of ANU.
0: In breaking news, missing hiker Lily Hooper has been found alive 8 days after going missing in the New South Wales Southern Highlands. The 18-year-old left her home southwest of Sydney last Wednesday morning to go hiking in the Natai National Park. New South Wales Premier Chris Minns has confirmed the news in the State Parliament and thanked search teams for their hard work. Finance and the latest jobs figures are out, with Australia's unemployment rate rising. Business reporter Jasper Wells has more.
2: Last month's unemployment rate increased to 4.5%, up from 4.4% in June. The number of employed people declined by nearly 16,000, and the number of unemployed increased by more than 4,000. The underemployment rate remained steady at 6.4% in seasonally adjusted terms. The uptick is expected to further reduce the likelihood of any more interest rate rises in the near future.
0: The All Ordinaries is trading 0.3% higher this lunchtime. The Australian dollar is buying 71.1 US cents. Canberra's weather, cloudy today with rain increasing, light winds becoming northwesterly and a top of 17 degrees. Tomorrow, partly cloudy and a top of 17. Morning frost and cloud clearing on Saturday, a top of 18. Right now, 16 degrees. ABC News.
3: Good afternoon. I hope you're well this Thursday. I'm Andy Park and this is The World Today, coming to you from Gadigal Land in Sydney. As a sexual assault allegation continues to rock the Sydney Swans, fans vent their anger and disappointment. And meet the FIFO workers making good coin, not just down a mine, but rather on the dance floor, playing to high-vis fans.
4: They go a little bit more nuts than the city people, and it's awesome, especially if you do something pretty hectic on the decks. The crowd response is just like, what? And you love it. They love it. I love it. It's great.
3: First, though, the Israeli ambassador has met with the Foreign Minister Penny Wong at Parliament House in Canberra today. She's expressed outrage at the decision to clear Israeli soldiers of any criminal wrongdoing over the killing of Australian aid worker Zomi Frankem. Ambassador Hillel Newman was called to demand answers after the IDF announced overnight it had cleared personnel over the 2024 strike, which killed 7 aid workers in Gaza, including Zomi Frankem. The Federal Coalition and the Greens have also condemned the outcome of the IDF's investigation, as Bridget Fitzgerald reports.
5: It's been more than 2 years since Zomi Frankem was killed by an Israeli airstrike while delivering aid in Gaza. But for the Australian activists' friends like Josh Phelps, the pain has not dulled.
6: This will be a small footnote in her legacy and the legacy of the people who died with her too, who have people, their families and friends who love them very much too. And all we can do is, you know, continue to raise them up and move on from here.
5: And today there's added heartbreak with the release of an IDF investigation that's failed to condemn the actions of personnel that led to her death.
6: A disappointing, highly disappointing, but not unexpected result.
5: Zomi Frankem was killed in April 2024 when an Israeli drone strike hit a World Central Kitchen convoy in Gaza. The Israel Defense Forces concluded that there were serious failures that led to the soldiers falsely identifying that a Hamas fighter was traveling with the convoy, but the IDF has cleared its personnel of any criminal misconduct. In a statement, Foreign Minister Penny Wong says Australia is outraged the Israeli government will not pursue criminal proceedings against those responsible for Zomi Frankem's death, adding the decision falls short of the accountability Australia expects. Christy McBain is the Minister for Emergency Management.
7: She was the best of us, the people that run into danger, that try to help others. So it is deeply disappointing that this news was obviously released on World Humanitarian Day, but deeply disappointing that there will be no further action taken.
5: James Patterson is the Shadow Minister for Defence.
8: Zomi Frankham never should have been killed. It's a tragedy that she was, and it is incredibly concerning to hear this news out of Israel. I'll look forward to receiving a full briefing to understand why this decision was made and the nature of the decision.
5: In a statement, World Central Kitchen says the organisation strongly condemns the IDF's account of the attack.

0: stating at the time of the strike, the military knew the group was in Gaza, unarmed, providing aid. It's called for an independent investigation. Chris Sidoti is part of the UN Commission of Inquiry on the Occupied Palestinian Territory and Israel.
1: There's no confidence either in the appropriateness, the thoroughness of the internal investigations, or of any criminal prosecutions that may flow.
0: The World Central Kitchen convoy attack is one of 150 incidents of troop conduct in Gaza that have been reviewed by the IDF. One of the most high-profile cases was the killing of 5-year-old Hind Rajab in January 2024. The young girl was trapped in a car alongside the bodies of 6 family members for hours. Recordings of her calls pleading for help from paramedics have been heard around the world. The IDF has now conceded it did fire on the vehicle and has ordered a criminal investigation into the decision to attack ambulances that travelled to the scene. Her grandmother, who shares her name, says the family has no faith in the Israeli justice system.
2: Everybody knows that she was an innocent child. She only hoped and asked that someone rescue her from the car and the siege she was under. No one saved her or responded to her call.
0: The release of the IDF reports come as at least 10 Palestinians have been killed during a new round of Israeli airstrikes this week.
3: Bridget Fitzgerald's reporting there, and the Israeli ambassador Hillel Neumann has defended the outcome of the investigation after meeting Australia's foreign minister. Take a listen.
4: Criminal liability, you know, even if there are failures in the process, it doesn't mean that the person had intention or that there's any criminal responsibility for the action. This convoy, which was an aid convoy, decided to put armed personnel on the convoy without telling Israel. Besides that, they deviated from the route that was planned and was pre-approved. There are specific routes for aid in Gaza. It was a war zone. They deviated from the route. This was night time. And they were also delayed in their time in their exit. All these circumstances, conditional aspects, led the soldiers at the time to believe that this convoy had been taken over and controlled by Hamas, and they opened fire.
3: That's Israel's ambassador to Australia, Hillel Neumann, speaking in Canberra shortly after his meeting with the Foreign Minister, Penny Wong, this morning. Well, lawyers for Triple Mushroom murderer Erin Patterson have argued digital evidence used in her trial should not have been shown to the jury, as they argue for her conviction to be overturned. Day two of the Supreme Court hearing has centred on photos of wild mushrooms found on an SD card, as well as Patterson's posts on a Facebook site dedicated to poisons. Reporter Jared Whittaker joins me now. Jared, what have we heard so far this morning?
5: So a lot of the arguments that we've heard today in court, Andy, go to the photos which were found on an SD card in Erin Patterson's home, which her lawyers say showed that she had a tendency to forage wild mushrooms. They were ruled inadmissible during the trial after the judge found that while they found that Erin Patterson had a tendency to pick mushrooms, they didn't go as far to establish that she had a tendency to use them in cooking. Erin Patterson maintains her innocence and alleges that this lunch was a tragic accident. And Erin Patterson's lawyers say that the exclusion of these photos mean that there was a miscarriage of justice. Now, we've heard that argument yesterday from her lawyers, and today prosecutors have said that the trial judge was in fact correct, that the defence used a specific definition of forage during the trial, which was that it meant to both pick and consume wild mushrooms. And while these photos do show that Erin Patterson may have had a tendency to pick wild mushrooms, that there was no way of establishing that she consumed them or used them in cooking, and that to do so was just speculation.
3: And what else are Erin Patterson's lawyers relying on in terms of evidence to try and get this conviction overturned?
5: Yes, so Erin Patterson's lawyers have also said that there are issues with the way that Erin Patterson was cross-examined. Now, Erin Patterson was cross-examined over 5 days, and at times some of those exchanges were quite tense. Her lawyers say that the cross-examination involved quite a lot of just reciting the evidence of other witnesses. Prosecutors today have responded to that, saying that this was just an example of a thorough cross-examination and that prosecutors were required to put the testimony of other witnesses to Erin Patterson where there was a conflict and to give her an opportunity to respond. So they say that it's just a case of doing a proper orthodox cross-examination.

0: What about Erin Patterson herself? Has she been present at this hearing? How has she been reacting?
1: So Erin Patterson is watching the proceedings from the Dame Phyllis Frost Centre, which is the women's prison on the outskirts of Melbourne, where she's been held since her arrest in November 2023. She's appearing in a royal blue prison jumper. She's been watching intently throughout proceedings. She was spotted at one point saying no as the prosecutor, Jeremy McWilliams, made his legal arguments about the exclusion of the SD card. But other than that, Patterson hasn't been required to give any evidence or to address the court. It's an appeal, so this is all being handled by her lawyers.
0: Jared Whittaker reporting there. Andy Park with you. 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You can subscribe to the podcast for all our stories. Just search for The World Today. Well, as the political fight continues over the tobacco tax, experts are urging leaders not to lose sight of the public health wins the policy has helped to deliver. There's more finger-pointing today between the Coalition and Labor federally, but also between federal and state Labor counterparts about who's to blame for the deadly tobacco wars and how much the excise should be cut by. Public health experts say Australia's smoking rates are now at an all-time low, and any moves to cut the excise should be based on science. Stephanie Smale.
2: There are growing calls for a tobacco tax cut as Australia's black markets continue to grow. But Assistant Minister for Customs, Julian Hill, says the numbers being tossed around by One Nation and the Coalition aren't sticking.
3: By the time Parliament goes back, they'll be paying people to smoke. Like, it's frankly ridiculous, and it's not how we do public policy.
2: It's not just the federal government's political opponents that back cuts to the tobacco excise, with some economists and the New South Wales Labor Premier, Chris Minns, open to a change. But Julian Hill argues illegal tobacco will still be sold for cheaper, regardless of the size of the excise on legal products. He argues state and territory leaders need to take responsibility for illegal tobacco traders.
3: There is an element at times of avoiding their own political responsibility to go and close the shops. Your listeners would not put up with crooks running a meth lab in the middle of their local strip shopping centre, and neither should they put up with a bunch of organised criminals trying to get their kids hooked on nicotine and poisonous vapes.
2: Shadow Treasurer Tim Wilson concedes cutting the excise isn't the only answer, but he says the high cost of legal tobacco is largely to blame for the organised crime wars that have erupted across the country.
4: You know, frankly, we see this every day. The supply chains and networks of organised crime selling illicit tobacco and increasingly moving into illicit alcohol. State and federal Labor governments have handed over these supply chains to organised crime, and that's not just costing Australian taxpayers an enormous amount of money through foregone revenue. It's, of course, increasing the cost of enforcement.
2: Public health experts argue the political fighting shouldn't drown out the end goal.
5: Smoking rates in Australia today are lower than they have ever been.
2: Becky Freeman is a professor of public health at the University of Sydney.
5: And just 5.6% of Australians over age 14 smoke on a daily basis. That's an incredible progress when we think about, you know, the 1990s when, you know, close to a third of the population was smoking.
2: Australian Institute of Health and Welfare figures show Australia has the fifth lowest proportion of daily tobacco smoking for people aged 15 and over among OECD countries, but more people are heavier smokers than in other developed nations. Professor Freeman acknowledges the challenges associated with the tobacco tax, but argues the policy's public health wins shouldn't be forgotten.
5: We're seeing a lot of different groups, particularly political parties, throwing out numbers, say, let's cut the tax by 50%, and then tomorrow it's 75%, and then I've heard that we should cut it by 80%. But none of those figures are attached to modelling to say what would actually happen to smoking rates, what would happen to illicit tobacco purchases, and most importantly, what would happen to health outcomes.
2: Professor Freeman points to new Institute of Health and Wellbeing figures released today that capture how Australians feel about tobacco controls.
5: We know that 67% of people want to see a reduction in the number of places where tobacco products can be purchased. Almost 60% support banning the sale of tobacco to anybody who was born after January 1st, 2009. To me, that gives license for governments to push ahead with more tobacco control, not less.
0: That's Professor Becky Freeman from the University of Sydney, ending that report by Stephanie Smale. With the criminal investigation still ongoing into an alleged sexual assault in the early hours of Monday morning,

0: In a Melbourne hotel room, Sydney Swans fans are ruminating on the fallout. Five players from the Sydney Swans have been linked to the incident and stood down for the remainder of the season for breaching club standards. Some fans have expressed their disappointment, saying they feel utterly let down. Here's Tanya Dendrinos.
1: Rosie Delaney has been a Sydney Swans supporter for three decades.
2: I adore the club. Like, my identity, I think, is like tied up in supporting the Swans.
1: But after learning that key players have been linked to a sexual assault allegation being investigated by Victoria Police, Rosie feels let down and disappointed.
2: I feel utterly bereft. This is the worst week that I can remember as like a sports fan.
1: The incident has raised concerns for Rosie about the wider issues about the treatment of women in the game.
2: I think, unfortunately, I was probably aware that there were big cultural problems with the treatment of women within the sport. But I guess because the Swans pride themselves so heavily on this proud club culture that we have, I just always maybe rose-coloured glasses thought, like, not at my club.
1: It's a sentiment echoed by fellow Swans fan Laura.
3: Just heartbroken, really. Yeah, it's just a strange feeling, not something that I expected from the Swans.
1: The ABC understands the police inquiry centres on an allegation of touching without consent at the Pullman Hotel in Melbourne in the early hours of Monday morning, the hotel Swans players were staying at after their match against Essendon on Sunday night. No charges have been laid at this stage, and there's no suggestion the five players linked to the incident were involved in the alleged sexual assault. The club has, however, said players Riley Bice, Nick Blakey, Isaac Heaney, James Jordan and Chad Warner were in serious breach of expected club behaviour and standards related to drinking, staying out late and bringing women back to the hotel, standing them down for the remainder of the season, including the finals. Those players have since issued a public apology.
3: I feel like the club has done the right thing by suspending players. It shows they care more about the culture than the glory.
1: Laura says she's also concerned for the women at the centre of the investigation.
3: I'm just afraid, really, of how they might get blamed by fans who misplace their blame.
1: Swan CEO Matthew Pavlich addressed the club's sanctions in a press conference yesterday and today had an additional message for fans.
4: Keep supporting us. We're sorry that we're putting you through this, and it's been a really challenging day for them, for us, for all our people who we care deeply about. But we've got two games to look forward to. On Sunday, the doubleheader.
1: Swans fan Laura says the incident has made her reconsider attending the remainder of the season's games.
3: At the end of the day, I've decided I probably will. I feel less excited about it.
1: Rosie Delaney agrees there are conflicting emotions.
2: I've seen like a lot of online sentiment about make sure you get down to the doubleheader and support the women. And I completely agree that everyone should do that. I want to do that. But I've been wondering, like, is there going to be like a sort of mass exodus like after that game?
1: Sponsors Telstra and QBE have issued statements on the matter. A Telstra spokesperson has said we are deeply concerned by what's been reported and added players who are assisting with the police investigation and our Telstra ambassadors are, quote, not participating in any ambassador activity while the investigation is ongoing. We will review their ambassador arrangements once the investigation is complete.
0: Tanya Dendrinos. If you've ever wondered how rife the use of AI by students is, take a listen to this. One UK survey found 95% of undergraduates use AI. Here in Australia, some experts worry students have been lobotomised by AI amid reports AI detection tools are patchy. Last week, New South Wales moved to ban take-home assignments for Year 12 students to try and stop the use of AI in assessments. So how can teachers, markers and the rest of us, for that matter, tell if we're being served up AI slop? Mark Bassett is an Associate Professor and Director of Academic Quality, Standards and Integrity at Charles Sturt University and joins me. Mark, there is one main tool to tell if someone's used AI. It's an AI watermark. What's that?
5: Well, listeners would be familiar with a visual watermark where we put a semi-transparent label over an image, but this type of watermark is visible. AI watermarking is hidden from the reader. There's two different ways you can do this. The first is that when an AI system makes a file, like a Word file or an Excel file, it hides information in that document in the file itself that identifies it's AI generated. The other way to do it, which is the more interesting way, is to hide the watermark in the text itself. The simpler explanation of this is the AI system first splits all possible words into two groups using a hidden rule, and the system then produces the text output using only words from one of those groups. Now, the chances of a person writing a long piece of text only using words from one group is very small. So in theory, if you have the text output and you have the hidden rule, you can determine what the chances are that the text was produced by an AI system. But it's important to note that you need a tool to determine if something has been AI watermarked.
0: And which AI firms have that functionality built in, and why have they been forced to sort of increasingly include this sort of functionality?
5: So Anthropic made this decision because of a change to the EU AI Act, and the Act requires developers of AI systems to ensure that the text they produce is identified as AI-made. Google has watermarked all of its outputs from its Gemini system for some time, and this includes video, audio, images, and text. OpenAI, who makes ChatGPT, has watermarking for images and video, and they've reportedly had AI text watermarking ready for over a year now, but at this stage haven't decided to release it.
0: So that sounds like a positive development, particularly for the nation's academic markers trying to determine whether or not students have submitted assessments using AI. But are these watermarks infallible if they were widely available?
5: They're extremely fallible. The easiest way is to simply use an AI system that doesn't use watermarking and generate text that way. There's hundreds of thousands of AI systems that generate text out there, and they certainly don't all use watermarking.
0: So I wonder if there could be a better way. What about those Luddites that suggest that we should go back to pen and paper and do things the old-fashioned way?
5: Returning to only using pen and paper exams is not the solution. It's not supported by the higher education regulator. It doesn't prepare students for a world where AI is ubiquitous. And written exams aren't universally suited to all disciplines. They certainly have their place as one of many assessment types conducted over time that allow educators to build an evidence base, if you will, to support judgments about student learning. But only using pen and paper exams worth high percentages is not the way forward. And it's critical that we move away from this detect and punish mindset, as the job of educators isn't to police the use of AI. So instead of looking for evidence of AI use, we need to be focusing on looking for evidence of learning. It's also important to understand that simply using AI doesn't mean students have cheated, and it doesn't mean they haven't learnt. And we need to keep in mind that we're preparing students to work and thrive in a world where AI is everywhere.
0: Mark Bassett at Charles Sturt University. Appreciate your time. Thank you.
5: Thank you.
0: Finally today, there's long been the promise of a fortune to be made in WA as a FIFO worker. Instant millionaires drinking airport beers in high viz. But rather than working with heavy metal, some workers are mining for dance floor gold using hip-hop, house and drum and bass, as Mieta Adams reports.
6: Among a sea of workers heading to the mines dressed in high-vis at Perth Airport, 27-year-old DJ Benny G stands out.
7: Obviously, everyone around me is FIFO doing, you know, mining jobs, and there's me just flying up and playing music.
6: Dressed in a white cap, reflective sunnies and a white polo, he sets off on a Friday afternoon to play a weekend of music 1,500 kilometres away in Karratha.
7: I do it like every 6 to 8 weeks, I guess. So you fly out Friday, usually lunchtime, sometimes in the evening, and then you land, you do your first show on the Friday night. Saturday night, you do the show there as well, and then you fly back Sunday lunchtime, Sunday evening.
6: He says a big draw card is the receptiveness of regional audiences to his music.
7: They go a little bit more nuts than the city people, and it's awesome, especially if you do something pretty hectic on the decks. The crowd response is just like, what? And you love it. They love it. I love it. It's great.
6: Also based in Perth is another FIFO DJ Koza, who heads up to Karratha to play at the local club every 2 to 3 weeks. He says the lifestyle can be hard to juggle when also working a full-time job during the week.
8: I literally work all Friday, jump straight on a plane, land in Karratha, go straight to the nightclub, play, and, you know, all night, and then be absolutely knackered the next day. And then I wouldn't fly back till like midnight Sunday night and then have to go to work in like 5 hours again.
6: But all in all, he says it's like a holiday.
8: I love the weather up there. I love the heat and everything. People are honestly shocked that, like, obviously, you know, like when people think of DJ, they either think of like, you know, the club DJs like every weekend in Perth, or they think of like, you know, the massive people playing the huge festivals internationally. People don't realize, like, my level, people get flown just across the country just to play these regional clubs.
6: DJ booking agent John Fraser manages about 10 FIFO DJs across WA who work at regional clubs in various remote locations like Broome and Port Hedland. He says he started booking multiple DJs in Karratha shortly after COVID.
9: Before then, they were just booking the same DJ from Perth who was going up every weekend back and forth. And I just got to a point where the owner of the club just wanted a bit more variety. So that's why we've got a group of DJs rather than just one or two that rotate. We want to keep it a bit more fresh for them, you know, for the crowd.
6: But he says the lifestyle isn't for everyone.
9: It takes a certain kind of a DJ to want to do it. And those that do really love it, you know.
0: I bet. DJ agent John Fraser ending that story by Mietta Adams. And that's all from the World Today team. I'm Andy Park. Have a great day.
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14: Good afternoon. It's always nice to start with a positive story. The missing hiker Lily Hooper, who is just 18 years old, has been found alive, missing for 8 days in the New South Wales Southern Highlands. She left last Wednesday to go hiking in the Natai National Park, and the New South Wales Premier Chris Minns confirmed that news in Parliament earlier on and thanked teams for their hard work. Apparently, she was found in the bush with half a bottle of water with her. So, missing hiker, 8 days missing, found alive, which is always a good way to start a program. If she speaks at all about her experience, what got her through, I'll make sure we keep you updated with her words, but just flagging that that is some good news that we've gotten today. It is 17.4 degrees at the moment, heading, well, that's actually surpassed the top, and it was a balmy night. I took the dogs for a walk first thing in the morning and barely had a thick jacket on. It was amazing. We're looking at the chance of rain increasing 2 to 8 millimetres. And if it does start to fall within this program, I better get some rainy day riddles prepared and up my sleeve. But it will be dependent on whether or not that rain falls. All clear on the roads at the minute. And I am happy to say the trajectory of collective kilometres, the how do you say that word? Trajectory. Is that right? Trajectory of collective kilometres. The path ahead for collective kilometres at this point is that we're doubling our total daily, which is incredible. Again, can't do the maths on what doubling our total daily would mean for getting to 1 million kilometres, but it seems like we're ticking along pretty well at the moment. I'll give you the tally a little later on, as we try to lap the world at least 25 times together. We'll see where we get to. Coming up this half hour on Afternoons, should all renters have access to a minimum 2-year lease? 0467 922 666. Would a 2-year lease give more stability to renters? Or would it cause headaches for landlords who might have troublesome tenants? I would love to hear your views and experiences, a landlord or renter. 1300 681 666. We'll get to that in just a bit. Also, why Yuriara residents, residents of Yuriara Village at the foothills of the Brindabellas, why they're concerned about some plans for a large battery site to be built next to that village. All of that is coming up here on Afternoons. Text Collective Kilometres if you want to know what on earth I'm on about and you haven't come across this yet.

0: Joan Armour trading. Drop the pilot on 666 ABC Canberra. On the text line, hello to Penelope of Gilmore, who says, it's just started raining at Gilmore, but the radar looks like it's just a shower. I think to drop a rainy day riddle, we need more than a few drops, including the pilot. We need a rainy day. So just keep me updated. If I see it start to sprinkle, maybe, maybe. And on a minimum 2-year lease for renters on 0467922666, one listener says, maybe have the option. Some renters may not want to sign up for 2 years. Yeah, well, that's the idea. The Australian Council of Trade Unions has come out this week saying a nationwide 2-year minimum lease with the option for renters to opt for a shorter period would give renters more stability and allow them to plan. Under the laws at the moment, the legal minimum fees for lease agreements do vary across states and territories, but the standard is set at 12 months. And yes, it could give renters stability, but what about landlords? Could it be problematic in any way, especially if you have troublesome tenants? 0467922666 or 1300 681666 to weigh in. Chris of Chifley has been a landlord before. Chris, thanks so much for joining us.
1: Well, thank you very much, Alice.
0: What do you think of this idea of a 2-year minimum lease?
1: Well, I would be opposed to that because the difficulty with being a landlord is that you have to provide an equitable arrangement for both the tenant and obviously yourself as a landlord. Mm-hmm. And being told that you have to accept a 2-year lease agreement may not fit in with a whole raft of things that you may wish to do.
0: Right.
1: But as I said, if you're going to be talking about imposing that as a compulsory circumstance, the states would need to look at the actual rental laws and make sure there is equality for both the tenant and the landlord. My experience of being a landlord for 45 years and a tenant multiple times during that same period is that you can actually negotiate any length of lease that you want between the tenant and the landlord anyway. And I've had experience of negotiating leases for an extended period of time or having the same tenant for the maximum one I think I had was 9 years.
0: Mm-hmm.
1: And so now the options are there, but to be told that you need to do this, I think it would put a lot of landlords off. And my wife, in fact, is a landlord still in New South Wales. So I asked her the same question, and she's just been through a situation whereby her property was nearly destroyed in less than 2 years by the tenants, and it took a lot of effort to get them out, and it cost her a lot of money to repair the damages. And so, as I said, it depends on the tenant and it depends on the landlord.
0: Yeah, I suppose if you're looking at a minimum lease of 12 months or 2 years, surely, Chris, the minimum standards for property being upkept, they all would still apply, one would assume, right?
1: Well, you would hope so, but again, my experience is that if you have a good tenant, there's no problem. As I said, no. But if you have a less than good tenant, they tend to hide the problems and from the agents who do the inspections. And dare I say, sometimes the agents don't do a very good job of inspecting, but also tenants' rights preclude agents from doing much more than just a cursory inspection anyway.
0: Right. In that scenario, Chris, what are the rules when it comes to ending the lease of a tenant if the agreement has been broken or if they haven't taken care of the property?
1: Well, it varies under circumstances, but it can take up to 6 months to actually get somebody out of the property.
0: The warning you have to give them.
1: You have to give the appropriate notice, and you have to give the reasons for the notice, and it's got to be backed up by evidentiary support from agents, and you've got to sign statutory declarations to say that you're not doing it just to get rid of that tenant so you can jump the rent up and put another tenant in on this.
0: Okay, so there has to be an understanding that you're not doing it just to get more money from a new tenant and setting a new rate. That's fair enough.
1: And the tenant, quite rightly, the tenancy laws need to be strong to stop that sort of thing happening from, dare I say, less than decent landlords.
0: Do you think the rules at the moment, Chris, do tend to sway more in favour of the landlords, that perhaps the renters do have less power?
1: No, I would say it's complete opposite. And in fact, it's the reason I've just recently got out of the business, because I had very few rights as a landlord and the owner of the property. And it was just got to the point where it just wasn't worth the effort, because it's not about making money out of rent, most cases for landlords. It's long-term appreciation of the property, because it's part of your superannuation business or your retirement funding. So I think people have a lot of misunderstanding of why people are landlords or have investment properties, because you don't make money out of the rent, because the state governments and so forth, by the time they get their share and land tax and all the other insurances and all this sort of stuff, you just don't make any money out of it.
0: This is 666 ABC Canberra. You're tuned into Afternoons. Alice Matthews with you. You're hearing from Chris of Chifley, who's gotten out of the landlord business. And Chris, you did mention that if this minimum two-year lease does have to come in, certain things would have to follow it. What do you think should be considered if two-year leases do become a reality?
1: Well, I think, as I said, the break lease arrangements that the landlord can access need to be reflective of the time frame for the tenancy. Because if you get somebody in there and you can't get them out for 2 years or whatever, it makes it very difficult for you as an owner. And so, as I said, I'm not too sure what necessarily the answer is, but it has to be equitable. It has to be fair for both sides, and to make sure the break lease arrangements for both the tenant and the landlord are reflective of the sorts of things that can happen.
0: Chris, really interesting to hear your perspective on this one. Thank you so much for your time.
1: No worries. Thank you very much.
0: Cheers. Chris of Chifley there, former landlord, weighing in to the potential for a two-year minimum lease, which is something that the ACT Council of Trade Unions has come out with, has put to the government this week on the text line 0467 922 666. Hopefully the actual owner gets the option too. Some may not want to rent it for 2 years, says one listener. Somebody else on 0467 922 666 says, we're thinking about spending time overseas for a year and renting out our house. But if the minimum was 2 years, we wouldn't bother. That's one less house on the rental market. Yes, minimum of 2 years with the option for renters to opt for a shorter period. And the idea being that renters would have a bit more stability. You say, we also gave up being landlords after several bad experiences. The weight is too heavily in favour of the tenant. So if you have a bad tenant, you can't get them out, then it costs then it costs thousands to put the property right and repair damage. Never again, says R. 0467 922 666. Heading to Uriarra Village in just a moment.
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0: Rolling Stones, Start Me Up on 666 ABC Canberra. This is the afternoon's program, and I have really sad news. I did start the program with the news confirmed by Chris Minns in Parliament that the missing hiker Lily Hooper was found alive. But we've since, in just the past couple of minutes, got confirmation from police that, in fact, a body of a woman believed to be the missing bushwalker, Lily Hooper, has been found after an 8-day search in the New South Wales Southern Highlands. The woman's body was located at about 11:30 today, New South Wales police have said in a statement. It's yet to be formally identified, but it is believed to be that of the missing 18-year-old woman who we did believe earlier on this morning was found alive, but now police confirming that that is not the case. And I'm really sorry to bring you that news.
1: One of Australia's most recognisable broadcasters is facing the biggest battle of his life. Alan Jones has pleaded not guilty to multiple historical sexual assault charges, and now the case is before the courts.
2: I'm not going to dwell here on the allegations made about me, other than to say that I refute them entirely.
1: As witnesses step into the box and the evidence unfolds, the Case of podcast will be your eyes and ears inside the courtroom. Search the Case of podcast on ABC Listen or wherever you get your podcasts.
0: This is 666 ABC Canberra on the potential for two-year minimum leases. One listener says, I agree. I've spent the last 3 months doing repairs. The bond was refunded as I was told it was too hard to go to ACAT and I probably wouldn't win anyhow. 0467 922 666 is the text line. But now the small village about 30 minutes from Canberra is the proposed site for a new megawatt battery storage site. Quinbrook is the company behind this proposal to build a 520 megawatt battery about 2 kilometres from the village of Uriarra. And it's double the size of the Williamsdale battery, if you're familiar with that. Residents have raised a few concerns over this proposal and its impact. Alison Thomas is a resident of Uriarra. Alison, thank you so much for being here.
3: Thank you for having me.
0: Could you first just let us know, give us a sense of the scale? How large is this site and how does it compare to the village itself, which isn't all that big?
3: It's not very big, no. We're 100 little homes. It's actually going to be, it would be one of the largest, best facilities in the entire country. So it outscales most battery projects by some margin. And it's a significant impact in terms of the size of the scale of the village as well.
0: Okay, and what kind of impact are you talking about? The landscape that you look out of your home and see?
3: It's twofold. There's an immediate impact on the local residents, which we are worried about, which is primarily noise and light pollution. It's a really dark, quiet area at night. So we're worried about that immediate impact on us. There's also going to be a visual impact, not as you're standing in the village, but immediately after you leave it, which is, you know, something that people can accept if it's not the end of the world for a good outcome. A wider concern is really about that larger impact on the rest of Canberrans.
0: What do you mean by the larger impact on everyone else?
3: So the western edge of the ACT, where we're located, it's a really valuable and loved landscape. It's the gateway to the Brindabella Mountains, which everybody loves and knows. So it can be tempting for people to think, you know, this project is out of town. It's not going to impact me. I'm not going to see it. But it actually impacts all of Canberrans because this is Canberra's backyard. It's used every day. So the valley has environmental, cultural, historical and recreational value. So we're worried that if it becomes too industrialised, that value and that landscape's lost to us.
0: Have you raised these concerns with the company themselves, Alison, Quinbrook?
3: Yeah, we had a community consultation meeting in May, but they were so light on the details. You know, we get artists' impressions of, oh, this is how it will look. And we get promises made that everything will be done according to government standards, but we don't have any guarantees that we won't hear and we won't see it, and we don't have any guarantees that the wider environmental potential impacts of the project are being properly mitigated and that there won't be a loss of amenities for everybody.
0: On the environmental impact, surely that's

0: in more detail?
1: They've made promises, but we haven't had one yet.
0: Oh, okay. Is there a date slated at all?
1: There might be one about to be slated. I think I saw an email today.
0: Oh, okay. All right. Well, we'll be interested to hear what happens there as well.
1: Moving. That's right.
0: And I wonder, Alison, if the community supports the battery in principle, given, you know, our transition to renewables.
1: We absolutely support green energy projects. I think you'll find around the village, most people have got solar panels and home battery systems. We understand the impact of climate change out here. We see it every day. And we also understand the importance of decarbonising the grid and making our energy system more stable. So we're absolutely on board with green energy. We just want to have the right projects in the right place.
0: What would be the consolations to get from this company in order for the community to approve of it where it's slated to be?
1: Oh, such a good question, and I don't want to talk on behalf of everybody, but for me it would be a hard ironclad guarantee that we're not going to see and hear the project and that our wildlife are not going to be impacted by the project. I'd also really need for them to say that the recreational users of our Green Valley are not going to be adversely impacted by the proposal either, because the site in question is surrounded by hiking and equestrian trails. There's campgrounds. The Cotter Reserve is right here. So it's right next to our Cotter Dam catchment area and the Cotter Picnic Reserve. So I'd really want a hard, fast guarantee from them. And I don't think that they can necessarily give it, that there will never be an environmental impact from this project. The 2003 fires came right through that site. If that happened again, what would happen? Where would the runoff go? Where would the smoke and the chemical runoff go? And they haven't been able to answer those questions.
0: Yeah.
1: I don't want to see an environmental disaster happen in Canberra's backyard.
0: Mm, and they are good questions. Hopefully you do get some answers, Alison, and I'm sure we'll hear from you again once you do. Thank you so much for your time.
1: Thank you for having me.
0: Cheers. Alison Thomas there, resident of Uriara Village, where this battery is proposed, a 520-megawatt battery, a couple of kilometres from Uriara Village, one of the biggest in the country, Alison is saying. In a statement, Quinbrook, the company behind it, said the project's design and layouts are actually still being finalised to reduce impacts on the landscape, protect local cultural heritage and be considerate of neighbouring communities. It says the project's designed to reduce its footprint and minimise impacts on the community surrounding it and the environment, and it will comply with relevant government regulations for day and nighttime noise with minimal light being used. Further sessions, Quinbrook has said, are planned in October, and the proposal's before the federal government for environmental approval. This is 666 ABC Canberra. You're tuned into Afternoons with me, Alice Matthews. I've still got a couple of messages coming through off the back of our chat about a minimum two-year lease. It is an idea floated by the Australian Council of Trade Unions to give renters more stability. And you heard from a local landlord saying, I wouldn't necessarily support that. On 0467 922 666, Michelle, you say, hi, Alice. The comments from the landlord and others about references to a business and getting out of their investments are unfortunate and upset me. However, I'm sure there are good and bad tenants, and I have good and bad neighbours who are owners and tenants. All rental properties should have appropriate legal protections for owners and the tenants, says Michelle. John from Yass, you say, it's not surprising there's a shortage of rentals in Canberra. As a landlord, I'm making less than bank interest on my, quote, investment property. Environment, land tax and rates take $300 a week out of the rent I receive, and they increase way above inflation every year. Mandatory two-year leases may well be the last straw and force me to sell it, taking one more rental out of the market, says John from Yass. Are not in favour of that one. That is just an idea at the moment. No shade towards the individual landlord, says another message, but it feels tone deaf in the current housing crisis to be equating landlord needs with the basic right for people to have housing. Landlords definitely deserve to have their property respected and feel control over their investment, but at the end of the day, they're making a profit or supporting their lifestyle in a relatively passive way that hugely affects renters' livelihood and housing status. It feels like a first world problem, and I'm a property owner and I benefit from rental income, says another listener. On the Uriara battery, given that the ACT government has a programmer building big batteries, was this area located given to them by the government? Good question. We'll do a little bit more digging. This is the Afternoons program, and coming up after 1 o'clock, We have spoken this week about one

0: Nation's proposal to cut the tobacco excise by 75%. That's what One Nation has been spruiking to curb the illicit trade, to which the Health Minister, Mark Butler, responded to with this.
1: Well, governments aren't usually in the habit of engaging in sort of price competition with organised crime. So, you know, that's a hard line for us to cross.
0: And off the back of smoking rates being released today and this conversation, we'll get more to that after the 1 o'clock news. 0467 922 666. Keep your thoughts coming through on a minimum 2-year lease. If you're a landlord or a renter, I'd love to hear from you.
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5: Good afternoon, Jennifer Sexton with ABC News. The body of an 18-year-old woman believed to be of missing hiker Lily Hooper has been found in the New South Wales Southern Highlands, Nandini Deer reports.
6: After an 8-day search in the Natai National Park, the body of a woman has been found. The body is yet to be formally identified, but it's believed to be 18-year-old Lily Hooper. Miss Hooper left her home southwest of Sydney on the morning of Wednesday, the 12th of August, to go hiking. Later that day, the experienced hiker's car was found near the Bonham Peak walking track. About 200 people from agencies including the State Emergency Service, Fire and Rescue New South Wales and police were deployed for the search. A report is now being prepared for the coroner.
5: And the New South Wales Premier Chris Minns has apologised after earlier telling a parliamentary hearing that Lily Hooper had been found alive. He says the advice he received was wrong. He says the news is obviously devastating and says he's profoundly sad for her family and all those concerned. Israel's ambassador to Australia, Hillel Newman, has expressed deep sorrow to the family of Australian Zomi Frankum, who was killed in an Israeli strike, but has defended a decision to clear Israeli soldiers of criminal wrongdoing. He was hauled into a meeting of Parliament House today with Foreign Minister Penny Wong to explain the decision relating to a 2024 strike that killed 7 aid workers in Gaza. An internal IDF investigation has said there were serious failures, but the failures did not raise reasonable suspicion of criminal misconduct. Speaking outside Parliament, Ambassador Newman said there was no intention to kill innocent people and the decision should be respected.
7: Not every case where someone dies as a casualty, it means that there's criminal liability. One cannot attack findings of a court if the findings are not suitable to one's political agenda. Now, we're very sorry for the family. We express deep sorrow.
5: The Australian National University's new Chancellor says he wants to help restore the trust of staff and students in the institution. Gordon De Brouwer achieved his doctorate at the ANU and after a long career in the public service, he's returning to the university after a sustained period of upheaval and governance problems. Dr. De Brouwer says his love of the ANU is part of the reason he took on the role.
8: It's a core part of Canberra, but it's a core national institution. Mm. And to be part of that recovery and making sure it doesn't happen again, that's to me is a really, that's an important thing.
5: Several brands are pulling back partnerships and deals with Sydney Swans player Isaac Heaney, who's one of 5 players linked to a police investigation into an alleged sexual assault in Melbourne on Monday. Glee Books and Readings both confirm Mr. Heaney's children's books have been removed from stores. Colgate has also confirmed it suspended a partnership with Mr. Heaney pending completion of the police investigation. It's not suggested any of the Swans players are being accused of sexual assault. More than 24 penguins have been found dead on King Island off Tasmania's northwest coast, where 7 cases of the deadly H5 strain of bird flu have been detected in the past week. Samples from the 28 birds have been collected and sent off to labs to be tested for the disease, with results expected back later this week. To finance, and the All Ordinaries is trading up 42 points at the moment at $9,298. The dollar is buying 71 US cents. To sport, and Australian tennis player Chris O'Connor was out of the Cincinnati Open after a round of 16 loss to Taylor Fritz. The American 6th seed secured a 6-4, 6-3 victory to set up a quarterfinal clash with countryman Brandon Nakashima.

0: Shima. Alix de Minaur is also out of the tournament after a straight sets loss to French 21st seed Arthur Fils 6-3, 6-4. The pair will now turn their attention to the US Open Major, which gets underway in New York City in a few days' time. And just briefly, Queensland has pulled off a sporting coup by poaching three flagship national rugby programs for New South Wales. The Wallaroos and both Elite Rugby Sevens squads will set up headquarters at a revamped Ballymore precinct in Brisbane's inner north. Turning to Canberra's weather for the afternoon, cloudy with rain late this afternoon and this evening and the chance of a thunderstorm. Northwesterly winds are forecast with a top of 17 today. Looking further ahead tomorrow, partly cloudy weather is forecast, a top of 17. Cloud clearing on Saturday, heading for a top of 18. At the moment, it's 13 degrees at Tuggeranong, 16 at Dixon. ABC News.
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4: And we've been chatting about what a minimum two-year lease arrangement would do for the stability of renters, but also for landlords. And I've been hearing from a few landlords on the text line, one saying, well, a mandatory two-year lease would probably be the last straw, forcing me to sell my investment property because I make less on bank interest, said one listener. Somebody else saying we gave up being landlords as well after several bad experiences. Cat of Fisher on the text line, you say, regarding rental properties, we rarely discuss the massive impact of Airbnb, etc., on rental property availability. Many affordable properties are being bought by people with multiple short rentals, says Cat of Fisher. That's a fair point too. 0467 922 666 or 1300 681 666. We're going to keep chatting about smoking and illicit tobacco in a bit, because I still feel confused by this. So we were chatting earlier this week, and from an enforcement point of view, we heard that cutting the tobacco excise, making legal cigarettes cheaper, would stamp out incentives for the illicit trade and therefore be a very good thing, that tax has driven the market for illicit tobacco. From the public health perspective, we're hearing, well, no, cheaper cigarettes are going to undo everything that we've tried to do so far. But the thing is, illegal cigarettes are cheap. And we've seen from the Australian Bureau of Statistics that 80% of tobacco and cigarettes consumed last year were illegal. So people are already getting them cheap. So what then is the difference if you make legal cigarettes just as cheap? So I just want to keep interrogating this and getting different sides, because I really do feel sort of confused by it. 0467 922 666. Please weigh in as well.

0: Broach, but only to be with you on 666 ABC Canberra. Hi to Joan from Macquarie, who's written in saying, hi, a little earlier you reported Lily the hiker was found alive. Just checking, you know, Chris Minns has apologised that he was given and released the wrong information. Alas, this bushwalker's body was found after 8 days. So sad, says Joan from Macquarie. Yes, Joan, as soon as that came through, we did report it and again in the news headlines, and we're feeling pretty shaken by that as well, thinking that she was alive and then learning that, in fact, she was not. It is really sad. I share that sentiment with you, Joan. Thank you so much for checking, though, and rest assured we do have the right information out there. Thank you.
1: Wangarali Mudgee Noon, Alice Matthews Afternoons, ABC Radio Canberra, Ngunnawalwari Wurundjeri.
0: We've also been chatting about renters and whether they would benefit from a minimum 2-year lease agreement as an option, or if that would cause more headaches for landlords. Laurie the plumber has written in saying, I had the tenants from hell. They thwarted every attempt I made to get rid of them. I've now vowed to never rent to my kids again. Thank you, Laurie. Well, this week, as you've heard, One Nation was making headlines with their call for a 75% cut to the tobacco tax and a freeze on any price indexation of that tax for 3 years. One Nation was saying it'll make cigarettes cheaper and then undercut Australia's illicit tobacco market, which is growing. And we want to kind of get to the bottom of this because the other day we had Rowan Pike on the show talking about the tobacco excise and this idea. He's a former AFP officer and Australian Border Force officer as well, noting he's advised the Global Institute for Novel Nicotine Products on the illicit tobacco trade. And this is a point that he made.
2: There is evidence overseas of of this being introduced in Canada. It was 30 years ago. They cut the excise 70%. It did not lead to a rise in smoking rates. In fact, smoking rates went down 30% over the next 6 years because they continued on with their education about how bad smoking is for you.
0: And what happened to the black market in that country that cut the excise by 70%?
2: Yeah, it almost was eliminated overnight.
0: Rowan Pike there. Well, Becky Freeman is a professor in public health at the University of Sydney and says a larger tax cut might not be the answer. She and her colleagues have written a piece in The Conversation. Professor, thank you so much for being here.
3: Oh, pleasure. Thank you.
0: Firstly, I'd love to hear your response on that particular international example that Rowan used. Does it have a good standing? Is it a good point?
3: I get confused why Canada is invoked as an example, and you'll probably note my accent is Canadian as well. I get confused why Canada is invoked as an example in this case. In the 1990s, there absolutely was a massive smuggling problem of cigarettes in Canada, and it was actually driven by the tobacco industry itself. They were exporting products, you know, legally from Canada to the US and then smuggling them back over the border through First Nations reserves and evading tax. The Imperial Tobacco Canada was actually found guilty of customs charges related to cigarette smuggling and had to pay tens of millions of dollars to the Canadian government. So the tobacco industry orchestrated the smuggling and then engineered the solution to that, which was reduced tobacco taxes. And I would also like to point out that in the peer review literature, that it absolutely is not true that it had, you know, a positive impact on smoking rates. Smoking rates did go up, particularly among young people. And it took years for Canada to be able to recover from that.
0: Right. Okay. So this is the Ontario example. I think other examples in Quebec are cited as well. Is it the same situation there?
3: Yeah. So you have multiple provinces. Some provinces increased their tobacco taxes. Some didn't. Decreased their tobacco taxes. Some didn't. And so you sort of had this natural experiment where you had some provinces in Canada that had increased and some had decreased. And unfortunately, in those provinces that had a decreased cigarette price, this was significantly associated with higher smoking initiation, particularly amongst young adults.
0: That's really, really interesting to hear you say. Is there anything in the argument that you do need to first try to stamp out the trade, lower the tax in order to better create enforcement? Is there anything in that argument?
3: I don't understand this argument either, I have to admit. I don't understand why you wouldn't, like, do it the other way around. Wouldn't you do everything to protect Australia's, you know, absolutely world-class record on reducing smoking rates, which includes tobacco tax increases, by upping enforcement, by making it more difficult to sell illicit products, by ensuring that there are appropriate fines and closure orders in place. I just find it extraordinary.
0: So this is what confuses me, though, Professor. Cigarettes being cheaper, we risk driving back up smoking rates. But what we also know is the Australian Bureau of Statistics was saying that 80% of tobacco and nicotine consumed last year was illegal. So prices are already low, and we know that smoking is still going down. So I guess what difference would that make, making the other 20% legal? This is what I am struggling to understand.
3: Sure. Very happy to step through that. So I think there's this misperception that illicit tobacco is as cheap as it can be. It's not. We don't have rock bottom illicit tobacco prices. If we were to lower the price of tax tobacco products, the illicit price could also be lowered. The criminal gangs could compete with the Australian government and lower their prices as well. It's incredibly cheap to manufacture cigarettes. I don't think people fully appreciate that you can make a pack of cigarettes for less than a dollar, essentially, and then import it into this country. It's an incredibly inexpensive product. The other part about that, I know that the ABS data is confusing. I want to be clear that that is a modeling study only. That is not a measurement study that said, this is how much illegal it is. It was a projection using all sorts of different data that they plugged into a model and said, looks like it's about 80%. Whereas in the AIHW survey that just came out, it suggests about 40% of people who are smoking are bought illicit in the last 3 months. We know that the ITEC Commissioner's report estimates that about 50% of the volume of the market is illicit. So I think it can get really confusing really quickly because so many different numbers are being thrown around for people as well.
0: Yeah, thank you for clearing that up. I think the sense that I got from you there is that if legal cigarettes get cheaper, that actually might also drive down the price of illegal cigarettes, therefore incentivizing people to smoke again.
3: Yeah, it just means all

0: cigarettes will get cheaper. And I don't understand what the public health advantage would be in having 40,000 retailers across the country that currently sell cigarettes, selling cigarettes that are absolutely dirt cheap.
1: And I wonder if an excise is cut, if then companies, tobacco companies, have to pass that saving on, or could they technically keep the price high and just not pay the tax?
0: So tobacco companies set the price. The government doesn't. Obviously, most tobacco companies pass the tobacco tax on to consumers by raising up the price of their packets. But if the government were to say, cut the tax overnight, the tobacco industry is under no legal obligation to pass that full savings on to customers. So maybe they just pass on a little bit of it. Maybe they'd pass on it all. Maybe they would pass on none of it. Mm-hmm. There's no legal mechanism to force them to do that.
1: Mm. And Professor, I think I know the answer to this already, but I'm just so interested to hear where you stand on the argument that the excise has been what has driven the illicit market. Is that a fair enough argument?
0: Yeah, look, obviously the only reason people smoke illicit products is because they are cheap and readily available. If, you know, the people aren't seeking them out because they think they're better products or anything like this. And it's that cheap and readily available. It's the combination of those two things. So if I'm walking down my local community, you know, street of shops, and I see my trusted tobacconist on the corner, who's a lovely man, and he's got these cheap cigarettes, happy to buy them from him. There's no sort of feeling that you're doing anything wrong. You don't have to go down some dark, shady alley or meet with someone who scares you or that you think is going to, you know, rob you or something. So this becomes a really normalized experience. And I think that's part of the problem, is that we have just too many retailers selling cigarettes. You know, they're more common than fresh fruit and vegetables where I live.
1: So we can attribute the rise in the illicit market somewhat to an excise going up.
0: I think absolutely that the price is a huge part of it.
1: Yeah,
0: again,
1: okay.
0: But the idea that if you cut the price, that somehow that will magically make the illicit market go away and will have no sort of, I guess, negative public health consequences is just fantasy.
1: Because as you say, it has the power to also drive the price further down. This is 666 ABC Canberra. Alice Matthews with you for Afternoons. And you're hearing from Professor Becky Freeman, public health, professor in public health at the University of Sydney, on the tobacco excise and One Nation's touting of cutting the excise by 75%. Resulting in an end, essentially, to the black market, to which Professor Freeman is saying, no, it's not as simple as that. And I wonder the success we have seen in Australia, Becky, as you've been saying. We heard today people have successfully quit for more than a month, and that's on the increase. How much of those successful stats can we attribute to the excise, or is there more at play, like all of the broader health campaigns?
0: Oh, absolutely. And I think it would be foolish for me to be able to point and say, it's been, you know, this one magical thing
1: we
0: did.
1: Yeah, yeah.
0: It's, no, not at all. I mean, we've been doing tobacco control progressively for, you know, 40 years in Australia, you know, starting with banning of advertising, smoke-free public places, health campaigns, graphic warnings on packs, plain packaging. Mm. It's all of those things together that have changed smoking from something that was, you know, commonplace and socially acceptable to something now that, you know, pretty much everyone agrees, even people who smoke, that they don't want young people to ever smoke and they regret ever having started.
1: On the text line 0467922666, in regards to illegal tobacco, says this listener, the deterrents need to be more substantial. It seems that fines are the only consequence in the ACT. An audit from the ATO into their business could reveal tax evasions or money laundering, because could AUSTRAC freeze their assets? That's an interesting point, I guess, on the enforcement side and the crackdown and its impact on smoking rates. Where do you stand on that, Professor?
0: Absolutely. I agree that enforcement has been, you know, very weak and limp and has taken far too long to catch up with this problem. I would like to see actual prosecutions coming before the courts as well, not just, you know, on the spot fines. And I agree, we need a whole of government approach. This isn't something that should just be managed by health inspectors and health departments. You absolutely need, you know, law enforcement, treasury, small business, the banking sector, everyone has a role to play in cracking down on illicit tobacco.
1: Thank you so much, Professor, for your clarity. I really appreciate hearing from you today. Thank you.
0: Oh, thanks so much for having me. It was a pleasure.
1: Cheers. Professor Becky Freeman there, a professor of public health at the University of Sydney, saying that the Canadian example cited was, it always

0: strikes her as strange that that is used in as example. Her being Canadian herself, saying that that illicit trade in Canada was engineered by the tobacco industry itself to result in that drop in prices. Brendan, you say thank you for clarifying the illegal tobacco discussion. Old mate Rowan seems to be pushing one nation's ill-considered policy, and I think that's been confirmed. Glad I gave up giving in to either, says Brendan. I think, though, from the perspective of someone who's led a tobacco task force from an enforcement perspective that's also been on Australia Border Force, it's interesting to hear where he stands on that. 0467 922 666. Isn't the argument about dropping the excise on tobacco more to do with is trying to get rid of the illegal tobacco trade, which has a huge criminal element to it, as well as it meaning that the government is missing out on huge amounts of tobacco taxes being paid to them? Yes, the argument to drop the excise is absolutely to support getting rid of the illegal tobacco trade. But what Professor Becky Freeman was saying is if you cut the excise and then cigarettes become cheaper, there's nothing stopping the illicit trade from competing with that price and then dropping their prices even further, therefore incentivizing or making it easier for people to pick up a cigarette. And this was something that we've been kind of trying to get our heads around for the week. And I think we've heard both sides. It's been a good chat. This is 666 ABC Canberra.
1: Breakfast with Ross Solly.
2: 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He was a plant.
0: Okay.
2: Oh, did I say he? They were a plant. On three occasions, the table was convinced of an answer, but this unnamed person changed the correct answer and put out an incorrect answer. As a result, we ended up losing. It's not what it's about. Winning is not important, Grace O'Day.
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0: This is the afternoon's program, and after the news headlines with Jen Sexton, I will give you an update, a daily tally on our collective kilometres. 0467 922 666. If you would like to clock any kilometres you do, walking, riding, swimming, whatever it is, we're going to try to get to 1 million kilometres. I'll give you an update after the news headlines. No, actually, after 2 o'clock, you will get that that update. And after the news headlines, we will dip in once again to some oral histories, this time of some of our country's catastrophic disasters and the resilience that followed them. So you will hear more from the NLA memory tapes after the news headlines. This is Benson Boone. Beautiful Things on 666.

0: I've got.
1: Benson Boone on 666 ABC Canberra. This is Afternoons with me, Alice Matthews.
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1: It's 1:30 here on 666. Time to catch up with Jennifer Sexton in the newsroom. Good afternoon, Jen.
6: Good afternoon, Alice. Making news, the body of an 18-year-old woman believed to be that of missing hiker Lily Hooper has been found at the New South Wales Southern Highlands after an 8-day search. Israel's ambassador Hillel Newman has expressed deep sorrow for the family of Zomi Frankem over the strike in Gaza in 2024 that killed the Australian aid worker, but he's defended the decision to clear Israeli soldiers of wrongdoing. More than 24 penguins have been found dead on King Island off Tasmania's northwest coast, where 7 cases of the deadly H5 strain of bird flu was detected in the past week. Closer to home, and 2 new cases of the bird flu have been detected at Murrimbula on the New South Wales far south coast. In other news, the communications minister's welcoming action being taken by the eSafety Commissioner to put gaming platform Roblox on notice. The platform could face federal court action if it doesn't improve its safety measures within the next 3 months. Ukrainian authorities say Russian ballistic missile attacks on the capital, Kyiv, have killed 5 people and injured 23 others. The Australian National University's new Chancellor, Gordon De Brouwer, says he wants to help restore the trust of staff and students in the institution. And in the NRL, veteran storm prop Tui Kamakamika has retired effective immediately on medical grounds after he suffered a stroke earlier in the year. Turning to the weather for the capital, the Bureau's forecasting rain increasing this afternoon with up to 8 millimetres possible and the chance of a thunderstorm this evening. A top of 17 degrees today. At the moment, it's 16 at Dixon and 13.
1: Thank you, Jen. That was tough to hear because for a moment there we did think that the hiker had been found alive, but it sounds like the Premier must have been handed some wrong information or misinterpreted some information when he said she was found alive.
6: As I understand it, he received the wrong advice. That's what he said. And he has obviously updated everyone. And
1: I just hope her family didn't receive the wrong advice. I know that we don't know whether or not that's happened, but it was really sad to hear. I was buoyed. We all sort of cheered in the office when we saw that she'd been found alive, and I said, thank goodness, a good result. But it's not to be, so very sad news to hear. But
6: awful.
1: Thank you for bringing us up to date, Jen. I really appreciate it.
6: No worries.
1: Jennifer Sexton in the newsroom here on 666 ABC Canberra. Want to just shout out to Andy C of Flory. I said earlier that at the moment, our collective kilometres trajectory, oh my God, I think I said that right. The kilometres have been doubling each day. And I thought, well, if the kilometres are doubling each day, how long would that take us to get to 1 million kilometres? And Andy C of Flory, you say, based on 220 kilometres on day 2, it would take 14 days to surpass the 1 million kilometres, assuming the kilometres doubled every day. Day 15 would be $1.8 million kilometres, says Andy C of Flory. Now, I'm not in a position to double check that maths, but I trust Andy, so I'm going to go, wow, if we continue the way we're going, we actually will get to 1 million kilometres. That is 25 times around Earth. Together we can lap the globe 25 times. But let's see. I don't want to get ahead of myself. I don't want to get ahead of

Myself, at the moment, we are on 834 kilometres. So day one, it was, we did 200 in the first day, 400 in the second day, 800 in the third day. We're doubling our total. And I just have to give a few shout outs because this has gone creative as it always does. A shout out to Andrea who did 0.5 kilometres walking to find a geocache. So get your geocaching friends onto this as well, Andrea. Martin, solid effort with 28.39 kilometres cycling. And this one's awesome. Quilian, who clocked up 3.5 kilometres in line dancing. So if you're wondering if your kind of activity counts, yes, it does. So clock it 0467 922 666. Text collective kilometres to the text line and you will get that link to count your kilometres. And I'm feeling confident today that we may actually get there. Heading to the NLA's memory tapes after Kiss, I Was Made for Loving You.

0: Kiss, I Was Made for Loving You on 666 ABC Canberra. Hello to Rhonda of Flynn on the text line who says, Hi ABC team and Alice, I want to thank you for presenting the alternative view on reducing the cigarette price. Professor Freeman explained the problem very well and made it very clear why price reduction is not the answer. After my comments on Tuesday, you've addressed my concerns, says Rhonda of Flynn. Yeah, Rhonda, I think the light bulb moment for me, because what all sides can agree on is that the excise and that hike in price has driven the illicit market. I think both sides agree on that. But just because that is the reason for it, it doesn't mean bringing the excise back down will solve the problem. And I think the light bulb moment for me with Professor Freeman was that she said, well, if the legal cigarette prices go down, there's nothing stopping the illicit market then responding to that and dropping prices further on the illicit market. Therefore, that would, I guess, incentivize smoking. But then also maybe it would disincentivize the illicit market from having any reason to compete. Do you know what I mean? If they're going to make money. Anyway, I think it's very interesting to interrogate both sides. Thank you very much for your message, Rhonda of Flynn. And a couple of collective kilometre shout outs to continue. Brendan on the assisted e-bike clocking up 14 kilometres and a shout out to Liv of Bruce wheeling 4 kilometres, going on the wheelies and staying true to her pledge. Thank you, Liv. Leanne walking 6.24 kilometres as well. Collective kilometres to the text line. You'll get more information if you've got no idea what I'm talking about. Just an update. There's a water outage in the suburb of Ngunnawal. Icon says there's a few disruptions to water services, maybe for residents until 6 o'clock today.
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8: To Aborigines, we do not own the land. 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
10: That was when I began to get worried. I saw that image on the radar, Cyclone Trace.
0: Today, we'll touch on episode 3 of the National Library of Australia's Memory Tapes podcast, extraordinary stories from the library's collection of oral histories. And today, the land remembers natural disasters and resilience in Australia. Oral historian Dr. Shirlene Robinson is the host and worked on this with the NLA. Dr. Robinson, lovely to have you back. How are you going?
11: Good, thank you. And I'm really pleased to be able to talk to you about an incredibly profound ever episode, I think, today, although I think they're all profound.
0: I was about to say they all are, and this one is something else, and it starts with Dr. Ella Stack. So let's hear from her up the top.
12: It is now January the 4th, and some days have passed since that fateful Christmas morning when Cyclone Tracy reduced the beautiful city of Darwin to ruins. You have asked me to file a recordings of the people of Darwin who had suffered. I suppose one could record the stories of everybody that was in the town that night, but I have just chosen a few. Apart from my personal loss, losing my home, my surgery, and many things that I treasured, we suffered no loss of life, no injuries whatsoever. We are staying on here to rebuild the city.
0: So that was Dr. Ella Stack. Shirlene, who was she and what was she doing in Darwin?
11: Dr. Ella Stack was a truly remarkable woman, and if it had just been for her medical career, I think she would have been a real pioneer and greatly respected. But She actually was somebody who found herself very much at the centre of Cyclone Tracy, and she did something really remarkable as well in the aftermath of Cyclone Tracy. So she was an obstetrician, and they say that she probably delivered thousands of people within Darwin. Wow. So many people have that direct connection because she was up there from the 1960s. And so she has a sense of foreboding when Cyclone Tracy is imminent. Now, to give you a bit of context to that, if we're sort of thinking about what it was like for the people of Darwin as we get close to Christmas Eve, they'd just been told that there was going to be another cyclone, Cyclone Selma, and that cyclone actually ended up sort of moving away and it didn't impact Darwin. So as we get close to Christmas Eve, and Christmas Eve literally is there, people were sort of had heard that there was another cyclone, but for many people, because of this sort of, you know, almost false alarm.
0: Yes.
11: They weren't perhaps thinking, and rightfully so, that it was going to be what it was. And what it was truly unparalleled and incredibly devastating for the people of Darwin, but also something that really showed their resilience. And so Dr. Ella Stack, who's an obstetrician, what she does is she not only stays, as you hear in that recording where she speaks, and treats the people who were there, because we have to remember that Darwin actually gets evacuated in the aftermath of Cyclone Tracy. It's something like 3/4 of the population have to leave because the town is just really not there anymore. But she stays to help it rebuild. She becomes the first Lord Mayor of woman Lord Mayor of any Australian city in the aftermath as well. But she actually manages to obtain a recorder at a time when she, you know, there's no shops. Nothing's really working. There's no electricity. There's not even really any way to have a hatch to sort of keep yourself clean except to go in the streets and use maybe a fire hydrant. But she actually manages to secure a recording device, which was used by bush nurses who went out to Aboriginal communities. And she actually, in the 2 weeks after Cyclone Tracy, records people and what they went through with Cyclone Tracy. Yeah. And then she sends those recordings to the National Library of Australia where they've been kept. So we have this very immediate powerful set of stories about what it is like to go through something so devastating, but also the spirit of resilience that comes through.
0: It's just so interesting that in the aftermath, that's what she decided to do. Do you know what drove her to get that recorder and do this?
11: Well, I've heard that it was another doctor from Queensland who came up and sort of said that I think that you should record this. And I think because she was, you know, often our historians will talk about recording people who've been through trauma and natural disasters and when is the right time to do this. But I think because she was such a skilled and sensitive physician, she was able to know when somebody was able to tell their story and when somebody wasn't.
0: Yeah, she had
11: and
0: quite
11: so she
0: a...
11: did it.
0: Yeah, her approach to doing this was really sensitive, and as I understand it, she would never, I guess, try to convince people. It was only those that were willing and that she knew that she actually approached to record,
11: exactly.
0: Right? Yeah, and she went on to take office, didn't she?
11: Beg your pardon?
0: She went on to take office, didn't she? Did she become the mayor or something?
11: That's right, yes. So she actually was the first Lord Mayor, female Lord Mayor of any Australian capital city. So that really does show, I guess, the esteem in which she was held, rightfully so, by the people of Darwin, because we forget now just what that must have looked like when you have 3/4 of the population of Darwin being made to leave, forcibly taken out of that city. And she stays behind. And a lot of people, even, you know, officials from other parts of Australia questioned, should Darwin be rebuilt? Yeah. And she was a firm believer, absolutely it must be, and stayed on and was a very pivotal part of that happening. So a woman who deserves enormous credit. But through her tapes, we actually get a sense and an oral history that she herself did for the National Library. We hear from her what it was like as the cyclone gets closer and she realises something is happening. And we hear from a few other people that also have that sense of foreboding. We hear from an Aboriginal man who has this instinct that something is not right and that saves his life. We hear from a meteorologist, actually, who's at a Christmas party and also sort of senses something is not right here and has a pregnant wife and immediately sort of describes what his experiences that night were. So it is just this compelling account of what it is like to go through something like that, which you never forget. And there's also a really extraordinary moment, I think, in this episode where you hear the sound of the wind. And that is because a Catholic bishop was doing a service and he had a tape recorder. And so he literally had his tape recorder on and was recording it. And you might know that we actually don't know how intense those winds got because the measuring device literally like blew away. Mm. So, but when you hear the sound of that wind, as you will on this episode, it is just really quite amazing. And I think that it will really take people into what was one of those absolutely defining moments in Australian history in a really personal way. Yeah. That you just won't get through any other means. And that immediacy of hearing it as it happened, as people are still, I think, in a bit of a state of shock.
0: Actually living through the history now, we refer to it as. This is 666 ABC Canberra. You're tuned into Afternoons. You're hearing from oral historian Dr. Shirlene Robinson, who has pulled together the memory tapes out of the National Library of Australia. And, of course, if we fast forward to 2011, the start of the year there, Queensland flooded. Dr. Robinson, two-thirds of the state was underwater. We hear from Anna Bligh, who was the Premier of Queensland at the time.
13: We had never seen anything like this, the size, the scale, and also just how long the event took to unfold fully. People will all remember, I think, the shocking inland tsunami that swept through Toowoomba and the Lockyer Valley. When a capital city floods and is deserted, it's quite a sobering experience. And that week in particular, I think, is what will always stand out in people's minds.
0: The Queensland Premier, Anna Bligh, at the time of the flooding in 2011. And Dr. Robinson, what did you learn, I guess, when you revisit these memories of various disasters? What did you find in common among the people that experienced them both?
11: Listen, I think that for me it really is that these instances aren't something that sort of happens and that people, you know, can neatly tuck away in the past. I think that that they move, that it happens and they do their best to sort of move through it. It's very important that support is provided and I think from Cyclone Tracy in particular, and people like Ella Stack really reinvented building codes to, you know, try and do their best to prevent something like that impacting the city again. Mm. But really for me, I think it's that spirit of resilience and really care that comes through, I think, in both of the two that we've talked about. So certainly Cyclone Tracy, I mean, Dr. Stack staying to provide that medical treatment because the people who hadn't died, and I think 66 people died in Cyclone Tracy, but people who didn't die, there are a lot of injured people. So she's in the Darwin High School sort of patching people up and treating them the best she can. There's another doctor as well in the National Library Collection who does something very similar. So, you know, the spirit of care comes through. And I think also in Queensland, there is also a spirit of community because you have people that are helping each other, neighbours helping each other, caring for each other, looking out for those that may not be able to look out for themselves. And these were both terrible tragedies. And of course, the Brisbane River is prone to bursting. It did in 1974, and I think people thought it would not happen again. And then when it did, it was just another devastating event. And then, of course, the third natural disaster that we look at in the episode is the Black Summer bushfires, which were very recently. And anyone in Canberra will remember, you know, the smoke came into the cities, but the real toll that it took on those smaller towns, places like Cobargo and surrounding areas, that really, you know, people died. It was something that, and in small communities, absolutely devastating. But again, what comes through that is a spirit of resilience and a determination that they want those stories to be heard. Yeah. They want them to be heard in a way that they feel comfortable with them being told. And oral history is a really powerful way of doing that because it's sort of not a narrative where there's a 24-hour news cycle and in commercial media might be trying to sort of find the most traumatic or newsworthy in their eyes story. But oral history is the whole story, and I think that's really important.
0: And thank you for bringing it to us, Dr. Robinson. We'll catch up again in a week's time. Thank you so much.
11: Thank you. Okay.
0: Cheers. Oral historian Dr. Shirlene Robinson there behind the NLA's memory tapes. Well worth a listen. Really beautifully done. You hear from the people that lived through the very history from the archives of the National Library of Australia. This is 666 ABC Canberra. You're tuned in to Afternoons. Still got some messages coming through on cutting the tobacco excise, on what it means for smoking rates and the illicit trade. Hello to Coxie. You say, regarding excise on tobacco, if the government is silly enough to do this to compete with the black market criminals, the government will

years ago. Never updated, but kept together with band-aids and gaffer tape, literally. There's also a reluctance in adopting more modern methods, and then there are nearly 800 redundancies and likely more from the ABF and Home Affairs. There is great work done, but government priorities are not at the level they need to be effectively to enforce at the border, says this listener, who has experience in the industry, though in terms of the x-ray machines, I can't confirm if they're the same ones, but thank you very much. Really interesting to read your text. 0467 922 666 coming up after 2 o'clock, an update on collective kilometres and something out of the CSO and Ricky Stewart. This is Joss Stone, Super Duper Love on 666.

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0: Good afternoon. Jennifer Sexton with ABC News. Israel's ambassador to Australia says the death of Australian Zommy Frankham, who was killed in an Israeli strike in Gaza, was unintentional and a tragedy. Hillel Newman was hauled into a meeting at Parliament House today with Foreign Minister Penny Wong to explain a decision to clear Israeli soldiers of criminal wrongdoing over the 2024 strike that killed seven aid workers. An internal IDF investigation says there were serious failures, but those do not raise reasonable suspicion of criminal misconduct. Speaking after his meeting with Senator Wong, Ambassador Newman says Israel sees it as a tragedy, but that does not mean criminal liability.
1: We are sorry with the family. We grieve with the family. Please understand that Israel had no intention to attack or injure in any way the aid workers that were on the convoy. It was a circumstantial situation which led to a tragic mistake.
0: A woman's body believed to be missing bushwalker Lily Hooper has been found in the Southern Highlands after an eight-day search. Elsie Kennedy reports.
2: The woman's body was located in bushland about 11:30am today. New South Wales Police said that while the body was yet to be formally identified, it is believed to be that of missing 18-year-old Lily Hooper. The experienced bushwalker went missing on Wednesday, August 12th, and her car was later found near the Bonham Peak walking trail in Natai National Park. Hundreds of personnel from the Australian Defence Force, the State Emergency Service, Fire and Rescue New South Wales and VRA Rescue took part in the search. New South Wales Premier Chris Minns has apologised after telling a parliamentary hearing earlier today that Lily Hooper had been found alive. A report will be prepared for the coroner.
0: The ACT Women's Legal Centre says it's not confident that there'll be any successful prosecutions under the Territory's proposed coercive control laws. An ACT Legislative Assembly inquiry is underway examining the bill, which proposes manipulative and controlling behaviours often involved in domestic violence become a standalone criminal offence. Chief Executive Eleanor Rosenman told the committee it needs to consider whether the legislation will actually change the experience of women affected by coercive control, or if it just achieves the bare minimum.
3: This bill, as it is drafted, is a very conservative approach to legislating for coercive control. And in that grounds, I mean, on that grounds, I think is a bit disappointing.
0: More than two dozen penguins have been found dead on King Island off Tasmania's northwest coast, where seven cases of the deadly H5 strain of bird flu have been detected in the past week. Kelsey Reid reports.
4: Aerial surveillance conducted by the Department of Natural Resources and the Environment has found 28 penguins and three crested terns dead on King Island. The state recorded its first case of the deadly H5 strain of bird flu last Thursday and has since recorded a total of 11 cases, seven of which were on King Island. The department have collected samples from the dead birds for laboratory testing and will collect the animals today to reduce the risk of transmission. Results of the test are expected back later this week. The public is reminded to report any sightings of sick or injured birds and not to touch them.
0: Prosecutors have finished making their arguments against mushroom cook Erin Patterson's attempt to overturn her conviction. Jared Whittaker reports.
5: Prosecutors have rejected Erin Patterson's arguments that there were errors in the prosecution's closing address during her 10-week murder trial last year. Patterson is serving a life sentence for triple murder and attempted murder. Patterson is appealing her conviction, and her lawyers say that the prosecutor's closing argument cherry-picked evidence. But prosecutors say no complaint was made during the trial, which would have been the right time to raise concerns. The court is later expected to hear a prosecution appeal against Patterson's sentence. They argue it's too lenient, and the possibility of parole should be removed. The hearing continues.
0: A magnitude 5.9 earthquake has struck the Flores region in Indonesia just days after at least 70 people were killed in a quake in the same area. More than 1,200 were injured and more than 40,000 displaced from their homes following Saturday's magnitude 7.7 quake. To sport, and Australia has secured a third straight win at the Wheelchair Rugby World Championship in Brazil, defeating the host nation by 27 points. The emotional contest saw Brazil's coach ejected, as well as three of its players sent to the sin bin at once, as the Steelers secured a 59-32 victory. The result leaves the defending champions undefeated at the top of their pool. Turning to Canberra's weather for the remainder of the day, cloudy with rain increasing and the chance of a thunderstorm this evening. Northwesterly winds a top of 17 for the capital today. At the moment, it's 15 degrees at Tuggeranong, 17 at Dixon. ABC News.
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6: Returns tomorrow from 5:30 on Triple Six ABC Canberra. Afternoons with Alice Matthews on Triple Six ABC Canberra. Have your say. 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
8: And we got a message in before the news from a listener that was saying this is an interesting perspective on the tobacco industry, on the tobacco issue. Also putting forward some other elements to consider on the enforcement side, namely that Australian Border Force and Home Affairs has had funding cut or diverted from cargo enforcement for years, said this particular listener, and that the X-ray machines used are still the same as 20 years ago. They're not updated but held together with Band-Aids and gaffer tape. And another listener's responded, Kim on the text line, saying, hey, that text is spot on. I used to work in customs. Very interesting to hear. We're going to keep collecting kilometres. And for those of you that have pledged, that have clocked your kilometres on the site, keep listening on Monday because we'll be giving out the first round of prizes. So best effort, most consistent, most kilometres for the week, that could be you. So just also reiterating, it's not about the most kilometres. It can be best effort. We had somebody clock some kilometres line dancing before. So, well worth clocking a couple because you can go in the running for the prizes. What are they? Well, you'll find out on Monday. But they are weather appropriate is the hint that I'll give to you. I'll give you an update on exactly how many kilometres we're sitting at, impressively, seemingly doubling every day at this rate. Let's hope we can keep that up. You're also going to hear about a program that's just launched here in Canberra, helping autistic and neurodivergent kids in Canberra experience live music in a very safe space. This is Savage Garden, To the Moon and Back, which, funnily enough, if we get to a million kilometres, we'll actually get to the moon and back.

0: Savage Garden to the moon and back, which is about 800,000 kilometres between Canberra and the moon. So I think even if we miss out on the million, at the very least, if we get up to 800,000 kilometres, we could get to the moon and back pretty literally, or lap the globe 25 times. How many kilometres do you walk, wheel, run, row, swim, cycle in a week? I would love to know, because I'm collecting your kilometres for our special challenge. We're trying to get to a million in a month. 0467 922 666. Just text collective kilometres. A couple of shout outs. A lot of people getting their steps up, particularly Penelope, clocking 2.3 kilometres by shopping and doing housework. Well done, Penelope. Rebecca, solid 8.7, walking the dogs. Raja, also 7. Chencho, 18 kilometres in running. Keep that up, please. We'll get there in no time. And as of 1:57 p.m. today, we are sitting at 867.79 kilometres. It's doubling each day. Robin Southall's also going to help us on our way. A rower at the Red Shed. Good afternoon to you, Robin. Thanks for being here.
1: Hi.
0: You keen to take part in this challenge? Pledge a few kilometres to us?
1: Yeah, absolutely.
0: Oh, this is awesome. How long have you been rowing for?
1: A year and a half now. So just started lessons at the Red Shed a year and a half ago and sort of moving across into the competitive side now with a club.
0: Good on you. So what brought you into rowing? What made you want to try it?
1: Oh, regret from not trying it at university, I think, had stayed with me. And then I finally sort of saw the advertisements coming up with a learn to row class, and they snuck it in nicely at the beginning when they had these like nice, like kind of 11 o'clock classes.
0: Oh, perfect.
1: So I got to skip the early wake ups. And so I kind of gently weaned myself into that side of things.
0: Oh, good on you. I love it that you're like
1: up to see the sunrise. But
0: now's my time. Okay. So no longer 11 a.m. starts for you because you're entering the competitive world. What time are you getting up?
1: Into it. Oh, the alarm was set for 4:45 this morning. So very keen.
0: Got
1: to get in there when the wind's down.
0: Oh, is that why? You got to get in early so that the wind is down.
1: Yeah, and before work now too.
0: Well, no, that's fair enough, because I suppose then you've got to shower, wash yourself off, clean yourself up and head off
1: to
0: work.
1: That's it. Hopefully not too much late water on you.
0: Oh, that is incredible. And have you taken to the early mornings?
1: Oh, I'm right into it now. And now it's just a part of my regular routine. So it doesn't hurt nearly as much once it's part of a pattern.
0: Not hard to get up?
1: No, not anymore.
0: Yeah, you kind of just have to not think about it. I find when I get to sleep in, then it's a bit of a struggle. But if I've ever got to do breakfast or anything like that, getting up at, 4 a.m. or 3 a.m., it's like, don't even think about it. Get up, otherwise you miss out completely.
1: You don't have time to talk yourself out of it that way.
0: Yeah, so true. So how many times are you rowing these days?
1: Oh, it varies a little bit, but I'd say 5, sometimes 6, if the right people are calling up for a crew.
0: 5 to 6 times a week?
1: Yeah.
0: You're nearly going every day.
1: That's it. Got to have a rest in there somewhere, though.
0: Well, yeah. You must be. Do you ever do like an easy session?
1: Oh, a lot of them, they say it takes like sort of 10 years to really master rowing, so I'm still doing lots of technical stuff.
0: 10 years to master rowing. Do you reckon you're going to stay for the decade to do that?
1: Oh, I'm in it. I've got a lot of catching up to do on these school kids, so I won't get there by going less anyway.
0: And what's it like being a rower here, like specifically in Canberra?
1: I think it's a really great community. I guess I don't have a lot to compare it with, but I think it's been... Yeah, a beautiful community of there's so many people of all ages, all fitness levels, all just wanting to come in and enjoy our beautiful environment here that we have. And I've come to, we're so lucky. We have this amazing facility for rowing here, and no sharks to deal with.
0: Oh, absolutely.
1: We have a beautiful area, I think. And so I couldn't pick a better place to do rowing.
0: I was hearing really wonderful things about the sunset this morning. Did you happen to catch it today?
1: I didn't.
0: The sunrise, sorry.
1: Yeah, it was beautiful. There's been quite a few nice winter mornings where you just look around and it absolutely looks like paradise. All the pink fluffy clouds, they're lovely.
0: And it feels like you're in on a secret, because not everybody gets to see that.
1: Oh, absolutely. There's often a moment where we'll stop and have a look around and we go, can we believe we are doing this? Or are other people
0: Oh.
1: doing
0: And Robin, are those Learn How to Row classes still up on offer? If someone's listening and wanting to sort of take part and maybe dip a toe, if
1: They
0: you will.
1: absolutely are. Yeah, I was just talking to my coach this morning about that. I think they're starting up an intensity, like two, like it's sort of in, like means twice a week. So I know when I started it, they just did it once a week for a term. But I think this would be a great opportunity. I think I remember when I started, it was just once a week. You'd sort of come back and just have to remember. But if you do it that two times a week, it actually gives you that real chance to learn that a little bit more quickly.
0: Yeah, you
1: And so
0: build
1: I
0: up a
1: think they're
0: bit of
1: coming up
0: memento.
1: soon, and apparently they do still have spots. So if anybody's like me and they've kind of was in the back of their mind thinking about it, and it's like definitely the best time of the year. I started at the sort of beginning of winter.
0: Oh.
1: Fortunately, they had later in the day classes
0: Yeah,
1: for that
0: yeah.
1: one, so I was able to survive that quite nicely. But this is the perfect time. The light's coming back in the mornings. It was beautiful this morning. Like we were all like,
0: It was balmy.
1: it was balmy. It was definitely getting into fake spring maybe already. But I don't
0: Yes,
1: know. There were
0: yep.
1: probably a few of those as we know.
0: It's fooling us again. So where
1: That's
0: can
1: it.
0: people go for those? What should they search for, or where should they head if they want more information on those Learn to
1: Yeah,
0: Row classes?
1: Google RedShed, and you'll come across a great website, and just click, they'll have all different options, but look for the Learn to Row offer.
0: Beauty. So, Robin, you row nearly every day of the week. What kind of a pledge, kilometre-wise, can we expect from you on a weekly basis?
1: Oh, I've got some good tallies up this weekend because we had some races on. But I've done 8K just this morning, and if I tally up this last sort of 7 days, I just tick over past 45 kilometres.
0: We will
1: That's a
0: take
1: lot of
0: that.
1: strokes.
0: That's a lot of strokes, Robin. Good on you. I love that you didn't sort of let that love go. You know, you said you were talked about missing out on it in university and just going, you know what? Nah, I've got this. And now you're in and you're doing so well. Thank you so much for taking part and spread the word out to your friends.
1: That's it. There's lots of mums, lots of dads, lots of people who just retired, all people welcome.
0: Beautiful. And what a time to get out on the waterways. Robin, thank you. Happy rowing.
1: Thanks so much. See you out there on the
0: Cheers.
1: lake.
0: See ya. Robin Southall there, rower at the Red Shed, encouraging you to head along to Learn to Row if you've ever been even mildly curious. And Robin's doing 45 kilometres a week, 8 kilometres this morning. I mean, that could help you. Chencho, 18 kilometres running. Thank you to you, shout outs, and Stu for pledging 2.84 kilometres this morning in walking. Love the efforts. We're going to start giving out some of those prizes as of Monday. Each week they'll be our most consistent, best effort, and most kilometres. And you know what? We'll be flexible with all of those. Line dancing, accepted. Zumba, accepted. Got anything else creative? You let me know. 0467 922 666. Collective kilometres is what you need to text if you would like to start clocking yours.
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0: And today the Canberra Symphony Orchestra and the Ricky Stewart Foundation have partnered up, they've teamed up to bring music to neurodivergent kids in classrooms who might find traditional concert settings a bit overwhelming and inaccessible. Kristen Sutcliffe is a bassoonist at the Canberra Symphony Orchestra and an audiologist and one of the main musicians behind this program. Kristen, thank you so much for being here.
7: Thank you for having me on, Alice.
0: What an awesome initiative. How did it all come about?
7: Oh, well, this has been years in the making. Canberra Symphony Orchestra has been dabbling in the world of bringing music to people with disability for, I'm going to say, I remember doing my first concert in this type of vein maybe even 20 years ago, so wow. Quite a long time. But within its current format, it's probably about 2019. So quite a long time ago, I was having a conversation with a dear friend of mine, and she has several children, and quite a few of them are neurodivergent. And I'd said to her, do you want to bring so-and-so along to my kids' concert with Canberra Symphony? And she said to me, I would love to, but I can't, because if he has a meltdown, people stare at me, they judge him, they judge me, and I just can't bring him. And I have to say, it made me very emotional at the time, because I thought, that is so unfair that this kid is missing out. Mm-hmm. Yeah. And so from that moment onwards, I thought, we need to make sure that everyone is able to experience live music, quality live music, and that we start to break down those barriers so everyone can access it if they want to. So from about 2019 or so, we've been going out to our specialist education schools and also our units within mainstream education schools to bring music to children with disability, neurodivergent children, and start to break down those barriers to make that live music experience happen for them.
0: And what were those barriers that you broke down?
7: So I think one of them is going to an unfamiliar place. So if we go to them, then right. It's going to be more comfortable because it's within their known classroom. Or one thing I find works really well is concerts outdoors, because the outdoors tend to be very calming. Depends on the weather, yeah. Of course. We don't want violins in the rain or anything like that. But where possible, that works really, really well. Also, making sure that we have an accessible number of instruments. We actually don't want a whole orchestra. It can be too overwhelming, too much sound. So we might have two instruments, probably no more than four for most of these concerts, because we just want to make sure that it's an intimate experience. We pick the pieces so they're going to be exciting but accessible, and maybe push them a little bit. It might be that they recognize some of them. There might be some Bluey, there might be some Baby Shark, but then we might also throw in some Mozart as well. So it gives them variety, but in an accessible and interesting way.
0: So that is awesome. And was it the kids themselves that informed all of that decision-making, the parents? How did it all come about?
7: Oh, 100%, because it's all about the kids. Really liaising with our educators is probably number one. So throughout this program, and especially now with having the Ricky Stewart Foundation on board, we're able to grow this and really work with these educators who know the kids and know, okay, they're going to respond to this particular song, or we've been working on this in music class, we'd love you to be able to incorporate that. For example, we just did a lovely concert at Malkara, and they have a school song. So we played the song with them.
0: Oh, fantastic.
7: And, everyone was involved, and just making sure that people have that hands-on experience too. Sometimes we even take out little accessible instruments that the kids can play as well. So it's not about sitting there and not moving and listening really closely. It's about enjoying the experience and making sure that that's fun all round.
0: Kristen Sutcliffe is with you here on Afternoon, CSO bassoonist and audiologist, talking about the partnership between the Symphony Orchestra and the Ricky Stewart Foundation. As you say, Kristen, it sounds like you have been doing this for a while, but what changes with Ricky Stewart Foundation partnership? How will this program, I guess, go even further?
7: Well, number one, we've been able to educate our musicians more on how to work effectively within this cohort. So we have combined with academics both nationally and internationally to be able to inform our musicians of how best to work within this space. We've also been able to run the most fun day ever. Last school holidays, we ran the Ricky Stewart Music Makers Family Fun Day. So we opened this up to kids primarily who would go to school within our specialist school settings, and they brought their families along, and we had a day worth of fun music making where there was some hands-on, there was a chill out room, there was an OT table so we could make fidgets, there were concerts, but it was an accessible environment where people can come and go, and the families got to interact as well. Because when we go to the schools, that's awesome for the kids, but it's really meaningful for the families to be involved and see what their kids get out of music, and also for parents to be able to connect with other families as well, because there's a social side to music. I think music gives in so many different ways, and that was really beautiful. So being able to have the funds to be able to run that day has been a dream of mine for I can't even tell you how long. And so this partnership has meant that we can be more informed, we can grow, and we can also reach different audiences, including kids who are homeschooled as well. So it's been great to be able to start to get this out to more people.
0: What a wonderful thing to be able to connect over. Kristen, thank you so much for telling us all about it, and really wonderful news that it's growing.
7: Thank you, Alice.
0: Cheers. Kristen Sutcliffe there, CSO bassoonist and audiologist, announcing there the Canberra Symphony Orchestra teaming up with the Ricky Stewart Foundation to deliver this program to bring music to neurodivergent children, basically to come where they're at. This is 666 ABC Canberra.
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10: 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They head to Melbourne to take on the Storm. Will the Panthers avoid a third straight defeat? 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
0: Shout out to Robert, just clocking 4 kilometres with some laps in the pool. Nice one, Robert. Dr. Carl with you after the 2:30 news headlines. Are you ticklish? We don't know why we are.

0: Two of Hearts, Stacey Q on 666 ABC Canberra. It's 2:30. Good afternoon once again to Jennifer Sexton in the newsroom.
1: Good afternoon, Alice. Making news, Israel's ambassador Hillel Newman has expressed deep sorrow for the family of Zomi Frankem over the strike in Gaza in 2024 that killed the Australian aid worker, but has defended the decision to clear Israeli soldiers of wrongdoing. The body of an 18-year-old woman believed to be that of missing hiker Lily Hooper has been found in the Southern Highlands after an 8-day search. The Prime Minister and opposition leader have led a minute's silence in Parliament after the news. The latest jobs figures are out, with Australia's unemployment rate rising to 4.5% in July, up from 4.4% in June. The number of employed people declined by 15,800. The ACT Women's Legal Centre has told an Assembly inquiry they're not confident that there will be any successful prosecutions under the Territory's proposed coercive control laws. The Aged Care Minister, Sam Rayes, announced the federal program helping older people with measures to stay at home, including shopping, transport and Meals on Wheels, will now be extended to 2029 instead of being abolished as planned next year and rolled into another program. A magnitude 5.9 earthquake has struck the Flores region in Indonesia just days after at least 70 people were killed in a quake in the same area. A container ship is set to depart South Korea this weekend, bound for Europe via the Arctic, testing whether a route opened by melting sea ice can be commercially viable. And in sport, Australia has secured a third straight win at the Wheelchair Rugby World Championship in Brazil, defeating the host nation by 27 points. The emotional contest saw Brazil's coach ejected, as well as three of its players sent to the sin bin at once, as the Steelers secured a 59-32 victory. I would like to have watched that game.
0: Oh,
1: it sounds quite intense.
0: Yes,
1: I got to say,
0: a bit of a on the edge of your seat.
1: Yeah, totally, absolutely. Yeah, good on. Yep, go Australia. Canberra's weather: rain increasing, the chance of a storm this evening. Northwesterly winds. At the moment, it's 17 at Dixon and at 16 at Tuggeranong.
0: Are you ticklish, Jen?
1: I am.
0: Are you?
1: But not furiously so. But around the neck.
0: Do you know? Some people really hate being touched on the neck.
1: But you know, I mean a hard tickling, which my father used to do and just used to render us all incoherent on the floor.
0: Yeah, see, for me, I think there's a fine line between hysterics and horror. It's really, really, really funny, funny, funny.
1: Horror.
0: Then it's like, get off me.
1: I know.
0: Don't you reckon?
1: I think, no, but it's hard. But there's a difference between gentle tickling and hard tickling.
0: Yes, yes. And the hard tickling is where you were at as a kid?
1: Yeah. That was the horror thing. I mean, the gentle tickling is delightful.
0: Yes,
1: isn't
0: the
1: it?
0: Arm. I love
1: it's
0: the
1: delightful.
0: Arm. The gentle tickle on the arm.
1: Yeah, or the back.
0: Or the back.
1: The
0: and then
1: foot.
0: But you get to that point. Have you ever done the experiment where somebody like tickles your arm and you have to guess when they're up to the crease of your elbow?
1: No.
0: Oh, so just try it one time. Get somebody to just sort of tickle up and down your forearm and you guess when they get to the crease in your elbow, because my arm does a weird thing, and I think everybody else's does too, that it can't actually feel where it is. So I'll say, okay, stop tickling, and realize that the person's fingers is 5 centimeters away from the crease, but it feels like it's in the crease.
1: That's a bit weird.
0: It is. Actually, might ask Dr. Carl what's going on with that.
1: I think so, because that doesn't sound right to me.
0: Surely someone else has done this. We'll find out. Jen, thank you.
1: Bye-bye.
0: Jennifer Sexton in the newsroom. Dr. Carl with you next. 0467 922 666. But give him a call. 1300 681 666.
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0: This is Afternoons, and good afternoon to you, Dr. Carl.
5: Ahoy, and lovely to be back on deck with you again as I'm calling in from happy, sunny little Dubbo.
0: Happy, sunny little Dubbo. What brings you to Dubbo?
5: Well, they're having a science festival, and it's part of National
0: the usual.
5: Science Week and a youth forum.
0: It is a big week for you, Dr. Carl. I bet you've been in high demand this National Science Week.
5: It's been a lot of fun. The weird thing about Dubbo, I did a talk for the general public last night, a fun one, and it was supposed to go for 3/4 of an hour of talk and 3/4 of an hour of questions, which blew out to 1 3/4 hours of questions. And
0: it is your forte.
5: Yeah, and one question was from an adult, one from, I don't know, 14 or 15-year-old, and the rest were from kids under the age of 10.
0: Oh, how good. Did you have a favourite question from the session?
5: They were all really good and insightful. And what struck me was I end up with a sense of optimism and happiness that the next generation coming through can have a sense of curiosity. They can have a sense of awe and wonder about the world around us and not be just universally, it's screwed, we're all screwed, everything's bad, we're going to die, we're doomed.
0: Well, that's uplifting to hear, actually.
5: Yeah, I like to be positive about these things, even if I'm being irrational.
0: Dr. Carl, I was just speaking to newsreader Jen Sexton about being ticklish, and I don't know if you agree with this, but I feel there is a fine line between hysterics and horror when being tickled.
5: It can tickle, go over into pain, and there's been some recent research on this, which was done not by actually tickling people themselves, but rather by asking them in a survey where they felt ticklish and where the limits were.
0: Yeah.
5: And it's an interesting way to do it. And what they found is that it's mainly related to the vulnerable areas like your tummy and inside your armpit and on your neck. That's where you mostly have your, you know, ticklishness thing happening. By the way, there's a fancy word for it. The fancy word for tickling is gargalesis, G-A-R-G-A-L-E-S-I-S.
0: Gargalesis.
5: Gargalesis. And I'm giving that to you purely because one day it will be useful in a crossword or trying to work out the nine-letter word. Now, in this study, people were asked when they had been first tickled, where they felt the most ticklish and what they felt about it. And about 95% of people have been tickled, and consistently the neck and the armpits and the tummy and the soles of the feet were the most ticklish parts. But also, these areas differed from where people felt the most pleasure or pain. So ticklish is something that is a cultural phenomenon that comes from a combination of what you physically have in you plus your brain plus your wiring up. And so in my wife's case, she had 5 brothers who were merciless in tickling her, and so now she's not ticklish anywhere. And so you can work it out. But we still do not know why some parts of the body are more ticklish than others. And we're trying to develop a robot tickling device. And I might have mentioned my little device, which has a little delay of 1/10 or 2/10 of a second, so you can tickle yourself as a stupid little toy to release at Christmas.
0: Yes, actually, we have spoken about this before. Let's go to 1-300-681-666. Dr. Carl, Andy of Florey's got a tickling question. Hello to you, Andy.
6: Hi, good afternoon, Dr. Carl. My question is in relation to tickling. I'm very ticklish on my chin, and I'd like to know, well, whenever I join, and why that's the case, and why I also end up getting hiccups when that happens.
0: Oh, Andy, you just dropped out for a moment, but have I got this right? You want to know why you get hiccups when you get tickled under your chin?
6: Yes.
5: Okay, I think we're looking at two different phenomena. So, literally the word tickle comes from the Middle English to mean to touch lightly. And it turns out that there may well be two different types of tickle. There's one which is a very light movement across the skin, and that does not produce laughter, and sometimes you get itching. And the other sort does give you the smiling and the laughing and the goosebumps and the itchiness. And then with related

0: to hiccuping. It turns out that hiccuping is an incredibly important reflex to have. You see, when a baby is born, it's born into an atmosphere of air, and it has to breathe with its lungs. But it's had no practice, except for tickling. So what's moving in its lungs are water, which is about 750 times heavier per unit volume, you know, amniotic fluid.
1: Yep.
0: And so the baby has to have some sort of exercise to train up its muscles so that when it starts breathing, it doesn't immediately get exhausted. And eventually, of course, it would get through after having a few breaks, but by then the child would be dead because they'd gone to exhaustion. And so you start hiccuping as a way of training your lungs to breathe air around week 11, and you gradually keep going, and it's about 3/4 of an hour. And it's a very powerful reflex. And every now and then, a baby is born not having hiccuped, and bad things happen.
2: So is there any connection between the tickling under the chin and the...
0: No, not directly, but what is the connection is that tickling has no use... Sorry, hiccuping has no useful function in an adult. There's just no point. It does nothing good. And it's a leftover from the past.
2: Always good to know we're pointless.
0: Yeah, pointless. Evolution isn't perfect, it's good enough. And so the hiccuping has to be a very powerful reflex. And in some people, it's more powerful, and that's good because it means that they'll definitely be able to breathe when they're born. And unfortunately, they're the sort of people who can have hiccuping bouts in later life.
2: It doesn't have anything to do with the
1: nerve endings around the
0: genes. Yes, but we don't know what it is. It's got something to do with it. So with some people, when sunlight lands on their eyeballs, they'll sneeze. And there's some sort of cross wiring.
2: Yeah,
0: you've got some sort of cross wiring.
1: Okay.
2: Your wires are crossed.
0: Your wires are crossed.
2: In quite a sweet way, though, Andy. Yeah. I think hiccuping and tickling.
1: I've been told I've got my wires crossed. I take that as a compliment.
2: Well, we love you on the wireless, Andy. Thank you.
1: Thank you.
2: And Dr. Andy of Florey on 1300 681 666, which is the number you can call as well. But on the text line, Ali says, I would love to know what makes us itchy. Not the eczema type itch, just the sudden little itch.
0: Itching is poorly understood and in some cases is related to histamines, and so antihistamines can help. Secondly, it is carried by separate nerves from the pain nerves, and one way to think about it is that itch and pain are on opposite sides of a seesaw. And so on one occasion, I was given some opiates for a smashed up shoulder from a surfing accident.
2: Ooh.
0: And I immediately fell unconscious. And felt like vomiting and fell unconscious. That was my big opiate experience. But when I woke up, I was itchy. And I thought, so when the pain sensors go down, itching goes up. You have special pain receptors. We've even gone and invented a new name for them called pruriceptors, P-R-U-R-I, septors. And what they're really responding to is maybe a little hair on your skin or an insect, a light insect. And so it's not enough to cause pain, but it's enough to warn you that there's something there that should not be there. And the trouble is that sometimes they'll just fire by themselves. The histamines can block some sorts of itch, but not others, because there are other signaling molecules. And then the signal goes to your spinal cord and your brain, and then it says, there's something touching or irritating me. Maybe it's a little insect, I'll scratch it away. And the scratching feels satisfying because you've evoked a bit of local pain. So it's probably an ancient defense mechanism against little creepy crawlies on your skin. Maybe.
2: There you go. A little itch, an ancient defense mechanism, Ali. I hope that answers your question. And Dr. Carl, just quickly back on the tickling. I was speaking to Jen about, I don't know if you've ever done the experiment with any friends where they have to run their fingers up and down your forearm and you have to guess when their fingers get to the crease. You close your eyes and you have to guess when their fingers get to the crease of your elbow. And every single time I've done it, I always fall short. Like I can never feel where it really is. And no one else I ever did it with could either.
0: Okay. Now you have different densities of nerve endings in your skin and you can work this out with the old fashioned

0: ship's compass. No, no, not the one that tells you north and south, but you know, the one with the two pointy pins.
1: Mm-hmm.
0: You know, like a one of them's a pin and one's a pencil.
1: Yeah.
0: And so you get one with two pointy pins and you have them really close together and you touch it on somebody's back and you say, do you feel one bite or two? And they say one. And you can move them a whole centimetre apart and they're still only feeling one prick on the skin.
1: Right.
0: And that's because you've got relatively few nerve endings, which is related to not feeling things as they go up in the elbow. Now, here's a surprise. Big finish now. Almost finish. The number of nerve endings on your back, that's from your shoulder to your buttocks and left to right, is the same as the number of nerve endings in your thumb. And
1: oh.
0: So I'm guessing that your inner arm up to the elbow fits in between and you're just missing a few nerve endings for knowing where you are. I'm going to have to try this experiment at home. So describe the experiment again.
1: Yeah, so you have to get someone else to do it. You close your eyes and put your forearm out. And then somebody has to just tap or like tickle up your arm and you have to decide when they've reached the crease of your elbow.
0: And you normally get it wrong.
1: Yeah, always. It's nowhere near the crease of my elbow.
0: Okay, we've got a bunch of grandchildren and nieces around. We're going to have fun tonight.
1: On the text line 0467922666, does Dr. Carl know about nip darts? I think it's a sudden feeling of pain that doesn't last, says Jen the OG.
0: What's it called? Nip?
1: Nip darts.
0: D-A-R-T?
1: Yeah.
0: I'm not familiar with this word. Maybe it's just a local word in downtown Canberra or Manuka or something?
1: No, I actually haven't heard of it either. A sudden feeling of pain that doesn't last. Is there a word for a sudden feeling of pain that doesn't last? A sharp pain?
0: The Germans would have come up with one. So did you see the movie Oppenheimer?
1: I actually didn't, but okay. I know of the movie.
0: Okay. He was a brilliant man and should have got a Nobel Prize except for the problem
1: was used
0: that
1: the
0: he
1: wrong
0: didn't
1: way.
0: Have enough Sitzfleisch.
1: What's that?
0: It's a German word meaning Sitzfleisch, sitting flesh. He wouldn't sit down on his bum and just do the hard yards. He would just toss off one brilliant idea and another brilliant idea and another brilliant idea, which was good, and other people would do the hard work, but he himself never got a Nobel Prize. So there must be, if we go to the German language, maybe bring up the embassy. Dear German embassy, do you have a special word for a pain that comes and goes? And yes, they've probably got
1: yeah,
0: a
1: I bet
0: word
1: they
0: with
1: do.
0: 29
1: I
0: letters
1: bet
0: or something.
1: I bet they do. Dr. Carl is with you on 666 ABC Canberra, 1300 681 666 or 0467 922 666. Dr. Carl, this is a hot topic on afternoons, recycling solar panels, because the argument always comes up that you can't.
0: Well, they're lying. So solar panels consist mostly of aluminium in weight, and you can just take off that aluminium and then just recycle it beautifully. Then you're left with this sort of bluey, glassy thing. 95% of the weight of that is glass, which can be recycled, and about 1% is silver, and we can recover with what's called froth flotation, 96% of the silver. Did you know that 30% of the annual silver production of the world goes into putting a silver paste on the back and the front of solar panels?
1: No,
0: so you,
1: I did not
0: yeah,
1: know
0: so you
1: that.
0: Can recycle that silver, and then you're left with that blue stuff, which is basically just sand, but you don't have to throw it away. You can still get something out of it. So in my case, at home, we shifted over after 19 years to new solar panels. The old ones were still delivering at 87% of their original output, but the new ones gave twice as much. And so the actual weight is microscopic. So in terms of coal, Australia burns about 110 million tonnes of coal and generates about 10 million tonnes of coal ash. So on average, each Australian is responsible for 300 kilograms of coal ash. How much do we have in solar panel that's just thrown out? 60,000 tonnes, which works out to 2 kilograms. So you're looking at 300 kilograms versus 2 kilograms, and the amount of waste is much less. Now, you can't really recycle the coal ash. You can recycle the solar panels, and the only thing stopping it is government action. But coal has another problem, which is that it contains radioactive elements.

0: 1.3 parts per million of uranium and 3.2 parts per million of thorium. So we take 110 million tonnes of coal from underground and we dump somewhere in Australia 143 tonnes of radioactive uranium and 385 tonnes of radioactive thorium. So in terms of waste, the waste from solar panels is less than 1/5 of 1% of the waste from coal, and it's not radioactive, and it can be recycled.
1: So presumably buried when you say dumped.
0: We don't know. So I've been trying to find this out with not a lot of difficulty. I don't know how much of the uranium and the thorium goes up the smokestack and around, but if you're burning 110 million tonnes of coal each year, you've taken 143 tonnes of uranium from underground and dot, dot, dot. We don't know where
1: it
0: goes.
1: Yeah, okay. But essentially, solar panels can be recycled. There just has to be somewhere or some company or government that actually has the will to take them apart and separate those materials. Is that fair to say?
0: That's right. Yeah. And the thing is that you won't do it if you have this concept of a hidden externality where you just dump it in the environment and you let our children and their children worry about it, as well as you're wasting 1/3 of our current silver consumption. It's crazy not to recycle, but in the short term, it's cheaper just to throw it in the garbage bin. Long term, it's better to save it. Like in the short term, it's better to charge people for education, not good long term.
1: Dr. Cull, is it true that when it comes to the materials like the radioactive stuff, that there's been a lot of work done into trying to find a universal way to communicate that it's radioactive and dangerous? Because if it's still there in 1,000, 2,000, a million years' time, then we have to be able to communicate that to people in future when they find it, that it is dangerous and radioactive.
0: Well, we've got 800 nuclear power plant sites around the world. 300 have been abandoned because after about 60 years, they suffer from neutron embrittlement and become too radioactive and start leaking, and they have to be abandoned. To rehabilitate one would cost 2% of the world's GDP, so it's cheaper in the short term to put barbed wire around it and say, don't go in there for the next 1/4 million years.
1: Yeah. Barbed wire. Yeah.
0: The barbed wire will rust in about a century. It'll be gone.
1: Sam in Kayleen has written in to say, I've done that elbow crease experiment at school and I remember everyone getting it wrong.
0: Yes, Sam,
1: me too. Yeah. I did it in school as well. So please let us know on the text line if you know what we're on about here. 0467 922 666. Also an update on our collective kilometres. Dr. Cull, this is what we're doing with our listeners. We're trying to get to 1 million kilometres if everybody tracks the kilometres they do, and it can be biking, like walking, running, wheeling, anything. And we right now are on 899.99. So we just need somebody to just like hit us with like a kilometre or a couple of metres and we'll get there. But thank you to Vivian for pledging 1.5 swimming, bringing us so close to 900 at this point in time.
0: She can swim 1.5.
1: Yeah, she just pledged 1.5 kilometres.
0: Half a kilometre. I'm so impressed by Vivian.
1: I know. We have had debates about whether it should be weighted when you do a more rigorous activity, but no, it's just about doing it collectively. Shall we end, Dr. Cull, on what dogs can tell from our expressions? I love this.
0: Yeah, this is surprising. So dogs evolved from wolves about 15,000 years ago, and there are genetic changes that we could find in the DNA, and so a wolf can eat only meat, whereas a dog can eat meat and a bit of carbohydrate. So they can eat a bit of potato, a bit of our scraps, but their brains are different. And we've done an MRI scan, which is really hard because it's so noisy. So we got a very good doggy to sit very still inside a very noisy MRI and then showed them pictures of random human faces, a bunch of dogs. And there were certain parts of the brain. So if you showed them a smiling face, certain parts of the brain would automatically light up with, oh, I love them and they live me. And then when they showed them pictures of people being sad or angry, different parts of the brain lit up. So this is only a small sample size, but it does seem that dogs have evolved themselves down a pathway to be able to

0: but still worthy of your love.
1: Always worthy of our love. Let me just check. Have we got one more caller to get through? I think we've got somebody on the line, Jess of Tuggeranong. But let me just wait. Mayana on the text line, 5.4 kilometres walking this morning and enjoying the sunrise. Mayana, thank you very much. I hope that you're clocking that officially. If you don't have the link, Mayana, 0467922666, just write collective kilometres to that and you will get a link to clock your kilometres officially. Officially. We are just about to, we're just about to crack 900 kilometres. And thank you to Jess in Canberra for walking 100 metres at Jess of Canberra. She's done it, Dr. Carl. Jess of Canberra has walked 100 metres at lunchtime and has taken us to 900 kilometres. It wasn't a caller for you, Dr. Carl. It was a caller for a pledge.
0: I'd like a good pledge, and walking is good.
1: Yes, it is. Dr. Carl, thank you so much. Happy Science Week. I'm sure you've got much more chat to come.
0: Peachy keen.
1: Cheers, Dr. Carl. Bye. Dr. Carl Krzyżanicki here on 666 ABC Canberra. Oh, Jess, you're a legend. See, this is the point. Every little bit counts. We were on 899.99 and Jess clocked 100, just 100 metres and took us over to 900. This is what it's all about. I'm going to start giving away prizes on Monday. We'll do this weekly. But for that person who clocks the millionth kilometre, whether they've walked 20 metres or 20,000, we will be getting an extra special prize together for the person that clocks a million. Hello to you, Vivian of Wayo. Lovely to hear from you as per usual. You say, hi, Alice. 1.5 kilometres swimming is 60 laps of our indoor pool. Yeah, that's a solid effort. I run out of breath at one, if I'm being honest. I'm out of breath by 1 kilometre, by one lap in the pool. So the swimmers, you really, yeah. Everyone is carrying the team. We're doing this together.
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1: And a heads up for a bit of musical chairs we'll be playing here on the station. Hannah Walmsley will be with you. The wonderful, wonderful, the warm Hannah Walmsley will be hosting afternoons tomorrow, Friday. And you'll have Book Corner with Rhiann Williams as per usual. We've got some love letters to read out. We're asking listeners to send a love letter to your favourite book and we would read it out with also some prizes to be won. And I will be back with you on Monday. And on Monday, we will start dishing out those prizes just to keep the effort going. You know, we're 1 week in, we're excited. I'm watching that tally go up really, really quickly. But just to make sure we keep at it, prizes as of Monday. So there will be prizes for the most consistent, the best effort, the most kilometres, and of course, look, we haven't got it just yet, but we're going to put our heads together. We're in a scheme and we are going to get a grand prize together for whoever happens to clock the 1 millionth kilometre. At this point, we have been doubling daily. And if that continues, we will get to a million in a month. We will probably very well get to a million in a month. Georgia Steins has just joined us with 30 seconds. Would you like to do a 30-second plug?
4: I do. We're going to go on a train, or a train's coming to Canberra, a historic one, and tickets to give away for Animal Farm.
1: Historic trains and Animal Farm. What more could you want? Have a safe weekend. I'll be back on Monday, Hannah Walmsley, tomorrow.
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0: Minister has expressed his condolences to the family of Lily Hooper after the body of a woman suspected of being the teenager was found in the New South Wales Southern Highlands. The 18-year-old went missing 8 days ago when she left home for a hike in the Natai National Park. The body is yet to be formally identified. Anthony Albanese says her loss is devastating to many.
1: Lily Hooper had so much more to offer the world. Her passing, I have no doubt, will be felt very deeply across Southern Highlands, among her family, her friends, and indeed right across the nation.
0: The Foreign Minister, Penny Wong, says she doesn't have the confidence in the processes of the Israeli military after it cleared Israeli soldiers of criminal wrongdoing over the killing of an Australian aid worker. Senator Wong hauled the Israeli ambassador into a meeting today to explain the decision over the 2024 strike that killed seven aid workers, including Australian Zomi Frankham. An internal IDF investigation has said there were serious failures, but those did not raise reasonable suspicion of criminal misconduct. Speaking to reporters, Senator Wong said there are still several unanswered questions.
2: The Australian government does not believe that the removal of two officers from their positions and three officers being reprimanded is sufficient accountability for the deaths of seven people, including an Australian citizen. And we do not have confidence in the IDF's Military Advocate General's process, given the many unanswered questions.
0: South Australian authorities have identified three mass bird mortality events involving more than 1,000 crested terns, which are presumed to have died from H5N1 bird flu. Premier Peter Malinauskas says the deaths occurred on remote offshore islands, including Trowbridge Island off York Peninsula and two small islands off Kangaroo Island, known as North Page and South Page. The deaths were detected on Wednesday. The SA government is also investigating a suspected case involving a little penguin from Kangaroo Island. The ACT's Public Service Minister says recent revelations from the Standards Commissioner about paused employee misconduct investigations is a matter for the public service to manage, not the government. Independent MLA Thomas Emerson has raised concerns with accountability processes within the public service after learning 69 employees have had misconduct investigations stayed over the past 5 years because they left their positions. Minister Rachel Stephen-Smith says the Commissioner is an independent statutory authority.
3: If Mr. Emerson has concerns about the legislation that governs the role of the Public Sector Standards Commissioner, we're obviously always open to those conversations, and he, as a member of the Legislative Assembly, has the opportunity to bring legislative change forward as well.
0: The federal program helping older people with shopping, transport and meals on wheels will be extended to 2029. The Commonwealth Home Support Program assists 830,000 seniors with measures to help keep them at home, but it was due to be abolished next year and rolled into the new Supported Home Program. But providers, including local councils, had withdrawn services because of the uncertainty around the program's future. Aged Care Minister Sam Ray says the government believes the program should also remain beyond 2029.
4: Separate from the Support at Home Program. We'll begin consultation this year across the sector and importantly with older people to determine what the long-term future of the program looks like.
0: Data shows shipping traffic through the key Strait of Hormuz yesterday was unchanged from the day before. As moves to end the war between the United States and Iran remained deadlocked, ship tracker Kepler recorded a total of 9 commercial vessel transits yesterday, the same number as on Tuesday. Transits remain low amid conflicting claims between the US and Iran. To sport, and Canberra Raiders coach Ricky Stewart says he's glad got Josh Papali'i made the decision to retire instead of continuing his playing career. Papali'i announced earlier this week that the 2026 season would be his last at the Raiders after 16 seasons in the NRL. Stewart says he doesn't think Papali'i's body could have handled playing abroad.
5: No, I think for his situation with his family, younger siblings, little Joshy, it would have been a big move to go to England, and I don't think he physically would get through. So, you know, they were chats we had.
0: Canberra's weather for the remainder of the day, cloudy with rain increasing and the chance of a thunderstorm this evening. Northwesterly winds. At the moment, it's 17 degrees around the city. Tomorrow it'll be partly cloudy with a top of 17. ABC News.
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2: Hello there. Thanks for joining me on 666 ABC Radio Canberra Drive. I need your help. I need your help in particular when it comes to trains and music. You have to think about the best song you think that has mentions of trains in it. That's because we're going to be chatting about one of Australia's most famous steam trains, which is set to make a visit back to Canberra later this year, and it hasn't been here for a while. So stay listening. But if you can think of the best song with a train in it, let me know. I've already got The Gambler, you know, Train Bound for Nowhere, which I think is one of the great lines. Maybe Freight Train Boogie? Maybe Peace Train? What are you thinking? 0467 922 666 or 1300 681 666. Also coming up after 5 o'clock, we will be speaking to the Minister, Suzanne Orr, Minister for Disability, Autism and Neurodiversity. Now, that's because the government changes to NDIS passed, of course, the night before last. With, let's be honest, very little support from the disability community. There seemed to be a lot of appetite, though, for change when it came to getting rid of, I guess, some of the people that were gaming the system, so to speak. But when it came to the way that the bill actually looked like and the things that are in the bill, many people are concerned. Also for what many see as a lack of communication around the bill and also not listening to the disability community about what they wanted or what they even needed. If you were listening yesterday to the Drive program, I actually spoke to Brianna Thomas, who actually works in this space. She works in this space as a clinical psychologist, but she herself also has autism and ADHD and also receives funding through the NDIS, funding that she says makes it possible for her to work. This is part of what she had to say about the changes.
3: People are devastated. It's really, really, really rattled our community today, and everyone is just in a state of disbelief. I think what we're going to see is as the policies start to become clearer and they get rolled out, you know, we'll start to see people be moved over to Thriving Kids. They'll get reassessed and moved over to whatever, you know, the government is promising us. But the problem is they haven't made it clear. So I think what they don't understand about the autistic population is that we are neurologically wired to find new and uncertain things very distressing. And so here they are with this whole schmozzle where it's all very, very uncertain, and they've just caused so much distress for the community.
2: So the Thriving Kids, my understanding is that's for children aged 8 and under who have developmental delays or autism. What about for people who are older than that?
3: Well, that's a really good question, and I have been asking myself the same question. They haven't told us what they're doing. They haven't given clear instruction, and I heard the minister this morning say on the radio, the minister for the NDIS say that, oh, people won't be left in the lurch. Well, how? How are we not going to be left in the lurch? Like, could you give us some information? That would be great.
2: So that is one person who is concerned about the changes that are happening. This is due to the federal government's changes to the NDIS, and partly much of this has been motivated by what they see as cost blowouts with the NDIS. So how is it going to work in the ACT? Because, of course, the states are a key part of this when it comes to some of the younger people being moved off the NDIS or not being able to access the NDIS at all. So Suzanne Orr is the Minister for Disability, Autism and Neurodiversity, and we're going to chat to her after 5 o'clock to try to get a sense of what she's hearing from the disability community here in the ACT and what plans the ACT government has. So that's all coming up a little bit later on. But if you've got a personal story around this, what you would like to share, things that you would like to see, 0467 922 666 or 1300 681 666.
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2: Well, it's been called one of Australia's most famous steam trains. And for those people who love trains, it's set to make a visit back to Canberra later this year. and it's going to take passengers on a

0: our journey through the hills of the Southern Highlands. What is the train that we speak of and how is this all happening? Joining us right now is Jane Wheaton. She's one of the directors of the Canberra Railway, who's hosting, Canberra Railway Museum, I should say, who's hosting the locomotive, I think. Hello, Jane.
1: Hello, Georgia. How are you?
0: Good. How does one host a locomotive?
1: This locomotive is owned by New South Wales. Transport Heritage is the wonderful museum on the outskirts of Sydney where this locomotive lives and where they've been restoring it. And they contacted us and said they would like to include Canberra on their program of bringing the loco out across New South Wales. And, of course, just ducking into the ACT, it's only 8 kilometres of rail between Queanbeyan and Kingston. So we have a lot of facilities in our museum yard that are not available at the modern station over on the other side of the line in Kingston. So it will be stabled with us, which is the term for staying overnight and being kind of put to sleep, being recalled in the morning, refilled with water, everything checked and lubricated and so forth. So that will happen in our yard. And then the team will be running some fantastic trips between the Kingston station out to Bungendore on the Friday, the 4th of September. Then on the Saturday and Sunday, they are shorter trips from the station out to Burbong, which is about halfway to Bungendore. So those are shorter trips if people just, you know, sometimes the kids want a shorter trip because they love it, but they get a bit tired of the sitting still.
0: Or the parents would like a longer one but only want a short one with the kids, maybe is the other thing. Can you tell me about this train and its early history? Like, when did it first hit the track, so to speak?
1: Yeah, so this one, it's that 38 number, that means it's a 38 class. And there were 30 of these locomotives built. The first five during the war years, World War II, and this one first entered service with New South Wales Railways in early 1943. And they were a groundbreaking class to bring faster speeds to passenger trains and to be able to haul longer trains. So it was a bit of a new era, but they were still within the steam locomotive era. This is probably 10 to 20 years before diesel began to replace steam trains.
0: You mentioned before that obviously it gets, I love it, stabled in Kingston though, and coal added. What's the process of all of that? And obviously we've got the skills here.
1: Well, it's Transport Heritage teams that come down with it. So they've got all the qualifications to drive a steam locomotive. They keep those skills alive and have a team of both paid staff and volunteers, where they're constantly passing those skills on and taking people through training. And we work with them several months ahead. We were excited when we first got the phone call to say that they were including us in their program. We haven't seen steam trips from Transport Heritage for probably 6 or 7 years. And I don't think we've seen 3801 for maybe 20 years. That's a bit before my time, so I'm not sure. But they will refill it with water because obviously steam is about water that's been heated. They'll refill it with coal at the end of the day. And I'm sure there's a whole lot of checks and oiling wheels and that kind of thing that the technical team do. I'm not a technical person, so I can't give you any detail on that.
0: But it's pretty cool. And as you mentioned there, not being here for, we think about 20 years. I know that when other trains, not this particular one, have come too, it sells out pretty quick. Are the tickets on sale now?
1: They are on sale now. And if people want to get on board, they should act quickly because the tickets are selling out. Some of the trips are already sold out. I checked before your call and there's still a few on the Friday if you want the longer trip. The afternoon trip or late afternoon trip is still available. But yes, don't leave it because they will sell out.
0: What do you think it is about? Do you think it's partly the connection to history or doing, like, what is it that attracts us to old trains, do you think?
1: That's an excellent question. I mean, you know, I'm one of the train nuts at the museum and we all love trains and the history and the technology. Of course, with steam, there's that really evocative sound that steam locos make, not just the whistle that turns every head, but the noise of their movement, they're almost like a beast that's alive. And this one is a particularly iconic and attractive steam locomotive. It's big. I've been referring to it as the Green Machine, which feels very appropriate for Canberra. And it's big. It's built in what was called streamlined, so that it's got a pointy nose cone. It's not like the old style, slightly blunt-nosed steam loco. Beautiful yellow pinstriping on it. So it's a lovely thing to see. It's a really powerful piece of technology that... And the technology of rail, I think, even though it's now 200 years since the first steam trains, very tiny little locomotives and very, very much a new concept, they were introduced about 200 years ago in the UK. But all over the world, people still love steam trains and other trains. You know, people go to Japan to ride the bullet train. I don't know what it is, but it's a lovely way to travel. And you see so much more than going by air. So it's popular. It's not just the diehards like the people we have at the museum.
0: Tell me about the volunteers at the museum and what people can see as well, because this is the other thing, that you've got this really core group of people, don't you, that love trains, that come along and keep the museum alive.
1: Yeah. So we're a not-for-profit located at the end of Cunningham Street in Kingston. We've been there for 40 years. We will be open Saturday and Sunday if people... go on a trip and then decide they're all inspired and they want a little bit more exposure to trains. What we do is preserve as many examples as we can that either ran to Canberra or are representative of a style of carriage or locomotive that ran to Canberra. We've got a lot of volunteers. We're always welcoming more volunteers too. Don't think you need to know something. I certainly didn't when I started. So we're looking for people to help with maybe woodwork, painting and restoration of our carriages, just guiding people around the museum. You know, there's something for everyone, and we have a really wide range, an increasingly wide range of volunteers. I think there's a perception they're all middle-aged to elderly men, and they're not. We've got university students. We've got one young lady from China who's studying out here, and she comes and volunteers. We've got a 9-year-old who comes along with his mum. So we're always happy to welcome people and find something for them to do that fits their skills and their interests. And we will be open Saturday and Sunday. Well, we're open every Saturday and Sunday from 10 a.m. to 3 p.m.
0: And for people wanting tickets, I've just gone online. I would book sooner rather than later between the 4th and the 6th of September to see the locomotive 3801. That's correct. You say it like that. I've also asked people for their favourite train songs, given what you do, Jane. Do you have a favourite train song?
1: Well, given that my name is Jane, my husband likes to play on the joke of Casey Jane instead of Casey Jones. He thinks it's funny. Yes, I have a favourite locomotive, and that, of course, is 1210, which is our own Canberra locomotive, which you can see at the museum. It's 140 years old, and it pulled the first train into Canberra in 1914 when the city was a construction site.
0: Oh, wow. Hey, it's been so nice chatting. Thank you so much.
1: You're very welcome. And people, yes, do get on quickly to book your tickets on the Transport Heritage New South Wales site. And then come and see us this weekend or any weekend in Kingston.
0: Or you might have to wait another couple of decades if you don't get in quick. Thanks so much.
1: Yes. Thanks, Georgia.
0: Bye.
1: Thanks, everyone.
0: Bye. That's Jane Wheaton. She's one of the directors of the Canberra Railway Museum, completely run by volunteers. If you haven't been there too, it's pretty cool. And we were talking there about a particular steam train, a locomotive, that is coming to Canberra, first introduced into service in 1943. So, and it can reach a top speed of 115 kilometres an hour. That's according to Transport Heritage New South Wales. It set a new speed record for Sydney to Newcastle trip back in 1964. Pretty cool. And it is, yes, coming to Canberra for the first time in what they think is about 20 years. So there you go. So if you're keen, you just need to head along to Transport New South Wales. It's Transport Heritage New South Wales, I should say. And they've got a ticketing section there. I've been inundated with train songs. I knew that I would not be disappointed. What some great suggestions. So many, in fact. I'm going to try and play quite a few of these. I'll tell you which one has already got six requests and, well, seven requests and counting. Folsom Prison Blues by Johnny Cash. And you know I love some Johnny Cash. I'm going to play that for you. And then after that, did you come along to the ABC Canberra Trivia Night or do you play trivia regularly? We're going to talk about why trivia and things like trivia can give you that sort of buzz, make you happy, can be so something that can make you, I guess, for a few days afterwards, that sense of, oh, this is really cool, whether or not you get a question or not. What is it about trivia, do you think? We'll stay listening. We'll find out what trivia does, but also other things you can do to keep your brain active.
2: Hello, I'm Johnny Cash.

0: Oh, I love that song so much. Thank you so much. I can't believe that didn't come to front of mind when I was trying to think of train songs before. I knew you'd come with the goods, though. Brandon says, Georgia, can you please play Midnight Special by Creedence? Oh, I love Creedence Clearwater. It's about a train, says Brendan. Jules says, what about Locomotive Breath by Jethro Tull, I think. Also suggestions, Arlo Guthrie, The City of New Orleans. Last train to Transcentral because it's 90s rock. It's somebody else on the text line. Also suggestions for The Ballad of Casey McPhee. It's by the Cookie Monster, apparently. So many people wanted Folsom Prison Blues, though, so I'm so glad I was able to play that for you. Also, Scott No Idea says, Lady G, it has to be the Midnight Train to Georgia. I do like that song. I do. Chris says, what about The Royal Mile by Jerry Rafferty or The Last Train to Clarksville, Sally from Hackett? Buses and Train song by Bachelor Girl. What else? Oh, Jess says, what about Crazy Train, Ozzy Osbourne, Midnight Train to Georgia, Gladys Knight's Peace Train. Oh, Gladys Knight, sorry, Peace Train by Cat Stevens. The Clash, Train in Vain, Last Train Home, Blink 182. These are so many songs I hadn't thought of. Andy Flory says, I just thought of a third song, the theme song for Thomas the Tank Engine. There's so many more to come too as well. I'll get through all these songs. I might not be able to play all of them, but I'm definitely going to read them out. You're listening to 666 ABC Radio Canberra with me, Georgia Steins. Thanks so much for your company as always. I want to talk about keeping your brain active. I like to do lots of online sort of puzzles, I guess, your Wordles and Waffles and the like. I find them kind of fun. I also like trivia, but don't get along to trivia that often. One of my colleagues, James, who's producing the program, James Vandermeer, or James 2, he was saying how he's been doing trivia lately, and the joy he gets from trivia and the buzz, like that mental stimulation, stays with him well after the trivia. So how does that work? How does that both keep our brain active but give us that sense of joy for longer than what we might think it might happen? Joining us right now to have a chat about this is Dr. Anne Undendam Ambikajra from the University of Canberra's Centre for Ageing Research and Translation, also known as CARRT, where his research focuses on dementia risk reduction and also brain health. Good afternoon.
1: Good afternoon, Georgia. How are you?
0: I'm good. Tell me about trivia and why I guess it's something that is enjoyable, but we get that buzz from it.
1: Yeah. Look, I think James has the common experience that many people have when they're going to pub trivia. And I wonder if he was sitting there at his table, you know, looking at trivia, but also looking at the beer in front of him and trying to wonder whether this is good for his brain, it counteracts the effects of his brain. But look, I can certainly reassure you there are positive effects that can probably occur from trivia, but probably in unexpected ways for brain health. So the main way in which being engaged at pub trivia is good for your brain, I would posit, is likely due to the social interaction. So going out there, meeting people, and coming together and working through puzzles, that's really important for brain health. So, yeah.
0: I will say that they were meant to be at football training, but instead of doing football training, they went to trivia for some bonding as well.
1: Okay.
0: But what I find interesting about trivia, you've got that group, that social effect, as you mentioned a moment ago. But where does the puzzles you do by yourself fit into this and brain health, like your online puzzles or maybe it's your Sudokus?
1: Yeah. One of the challenges for science communication when it comes to neuroscience and brain health, the idea or the premise behind training your brain with Sudokus, the fundamental premise was to challenge your brain. If you think of your brain as a muscle, it's doing activities that can help challenge your brain, whether it's reading something that challenges you or listening to a talk or, you know, coming to the University of Canberra for, you can drop in on any lectures. I'm sure that's fine. Any of the things any of those sort of activities where you're physically feeling like you're using your brain, those are things that challenge you. And I think Sudokus were probably put there as an example. But I can assure you, if you're doing Sudokus every day, the thing that'll happen after, say, 10 years is that you'll get really good at Sudokus, but it's not may not necessarily translate to the brain health effects that you're looking for. So I think that's the distinction.
0: So what happens if I can't do them at all? I can't do them all cryptic, actually. I'm not someone who my brain works like that. Is that a good or a bad sign?
1: Well, look, good thing for you. There's many things that you can do to help with your brain health. And a bit about brain health and dementia research is that one of the factors or risk factors for dementia in midlife is actually hearing loss. And the idea is in somewhat related to trivia or social connection, and in the fact that when people experience hearing loss and they may not get it examined early enough and interventions with hearing aids, then they may be more likely to reclude in within themselves, within conversations. Mm. And so all of this, conversations are important. They allow for stimulation of the brain. You hear new ideas, you think a bit more. And so all of these factors contribute to brain health. So that's certainly one. But I mean, coming back to James in the pub, I mean, it's just a vivid imagery. I'd say the other things you could do to improve your brain health over time is trying to reduce or limit your alcohol intake. And it's always a balance, right? So it's trying to balance the brain health impacts of positive actions in addition to living your life and enjoying it. So I would say for James or others, if you're out there, maybe 1 week on, 1 week off, or moderating your alcohol intake. If you smoke, trying to reduce or mitigate that. These are factors that all contribute to, are well established as contributing to dementia risk.
0: So go to the trivia, but have a soda.
1: That's great. Go to the trivia, have a soda, walk there with your friends, you know, have a stimulating conversation. All these activities are great. You know, cycle there. It's all good.
0: I remember reading some research around dancing, and in particular line dancing, being very good in and around dementia, because they were talking about the fact that there was also the physical side of it, the social side of it, but you had to learn new moves. I mean, is that sort of the holy grail when you're doing all those things at once?
1: No, you're onto it, Georgia. Actually, when we're looking at interventions for improving brain health, what we call, what you've just described there, is called multi-component interventions. So things that sort of impact multiple areas or multiple domains. So things like physical activity, social connection, in addition to healthy food intake. And so that's in some ways a loaded word, healthy food intake. The processed foods is certainly a good start in that regards.
0: It's been so nice chatting to you right on News Headlines. Thanks so much.
1: Yeah, pleasure. Thanks, Georgia.
0: You're welcome. That's Dr. Anandan Ambika Raja. He's from the University of Canberra Centre for Ageing Research and Translation, also known as CARRT. I have about 30 songs suggested for trains. I won't get through all of them, but I'm going to try. Right now, time for News Headlines with Jennifer Sexton.
2: Thanks, Georgia. Making news, Foreign Minister Penny Wong says she does not have confidence in processes of the Israeli military after it cleared Israeli soldiers of criminal wrongdoing over the killing of an Australian aid worker, and following a meeting with the Israeli ambassador earlier today. The Prime Minister has expressed his condolences to the family of Lily Hooper after the body of a woman suspected of being the teenager was found in the New South Wales Southern Highlands. South Australian authorities have identified 3 mass bird mortality events involving more than 1,000 crested terns, which are presumed to have died from H5N1 bird flu. Prosecutors have begun their appeal against Erin Patterson's triple murder sentence in the Victorian Court of Appeal, arguing Patterson's life sentence with a 33-year non-parole period for killing 3 relatives is inadequate. A magnitude 5.9 earthquake has struck the Flores region in Indonesia just days after at least 70 people were killed in a quake in the same area. And in sport, Canberra Raiders coach Ricky Stewart says he's glad Josh Papali'i has made the decision to retire at the end of the season instead of continuing his playing career, saying he doesn't think that Papali'i's body could handle playing abroad. Canberra's weather for the remainder of the day, cloudy, rain increasing with up to 8 millimetres possible. The chance of a thunderstorm this evening. Temperature-wise, at the moment, it's 17 degrees at Dixon, 15 at Tuggeranong. Tomorrow, partly cloudy weather and a top of 17 with a low overnight low tonight of 5 degrees, Georgia. And there'll be some more news coming up at 4 o'clock.
0: Thanks, Jen.
2: Thank you.
0: Do you like trains?
2: I love trains.
0: I love trains. We're talking about...
2: Much prefer travelling on trains to buses.
0: Do you know there is a train coming to Canberra that hasn't been here? It's a 1940s train.
2: Oh.
0: And it hasn't been here for 20 years because it's from New South Wales, but it's coming.
2: When?
0: In September. I know it's a locomotive 3801. Yeah, it's so exciting.
2: It is.
0: Yeah.
2: So are you going to be on board?
0: I want to go on board, but I'm trying to get tickets and most of them are sold out.
2: Oh, okay.
0: I should have got myself tickets before I did the interview because someone's going to be quicker than me.
2: Yes, indeed.
0: See you, Jen.
2: Bye-bye.
0: That's Jennifer Sexton in the ABC newsroom. Oh, Michelle says, Georgia, my dad's first job back in 1950 at the age of 16 was a guard for Queensland Railway, and he would be away for 4 or 5 days at a time due to long distance travel in Queensland. He did this for many years until he started to miss the time away from family too much. He loved it, and he used to tell me stories of the towns he travelled to and the people he met. Says Michelle, oh, how wonderful. There's something about trains, and maybe that's why there's so many, I guess, songs written about them too. There's something about sitting there and watching the world go by too. I've taken a few fabulous train trips in my life, not some of, I guess, the really big ones or I guess the really famous ones when you think to overseas, but I have gone through Central Australia on a train and been on trains across a lot of Australia, and I do just love it. And I do love going and getting like the, well, it's a version of the counter meal, isn't it? Or the lunchtime meal that you can get on the trains too, like the hot lunch, which you got to like pre-order. I kind of like that. And not that, you know, buses and planes don't have their place, but I don't know, there's something about a train looking out. And also as it starts to get dark too. Yeah. And there's also been plenty of what books and movies done about, well, murders on trains as well, for that matter, in a different, there's something about that. So I guess that mystery too, that we've always put across to trains. Franny Fisher had a few of those books, that series that was based on trains as well. So many other fabulous songs. I won't be able to get through this list, but I'll try. A few people suggested Last Train to Clarksville, I will say. Some other ones that have come in a little bit more recently, The Seekers, Morning Town Ride. I think that was from John of Bruce. Someone else too, three people suggested that actually. Oh, Jim and Holder was another one. I can't find the third one. Mimi says, Georgia, what about Midnight Train to Georgia by Gladys Knight or Downtown Train by Rod Stewart? I think both of those are going to have to get a whirl, aren't they? But I will play The Last Train to Clarksville because I've got about 4 or 5 requests for that one already. This is The Monkees.

0: What a great suggestion, the Monkees with Last Train to Clarksville. I haven't played that for a long time, so thank you for reminding me of that. Yes, I will play Last Train to Georgia. It does feel weird playing songs with my name in it, but I realise it's about the place, and I also really like that song. So yes, Midnight Train, I should say, to Georgia, and maybe Downtown Train, and maybe, oh, I think we've got to play some Seekers. Well, so many songs in store for us. We're going to be talking about architecture now, because if you're hoping or planning to renovate or build a home, maybe you need a little inspiration, or maybe you're just a design nerd like me and you like listening to creative, interesting people tell you about how they're inspired and what motivates them when it comes to building or designing. Because do you know what? The Contemporary Australian Architecture Speaker Series is on again. Joining us to have a little chat about this series and who you might be able to hear from, I'm joined right now by Negroho Utomo. He is from the Institute of Architects, the Australian Institute of Architects, where he's a chapter president, but he's also the director of Cox Architecture, and he joins us once a month, and he joins us. Good afternoon.
1: Hi, Georgia. Thanks for having me.
0: You're welcome. This speaker series, it's been going for a while, hasn't it?
1: 38 years it's been going for.
0: Wow. And what's the main, like, what's the aim of it? I mean, for me, I just like to go along and get ideas and get inspired. But from the Institute of Architects perspective, what's the point of a series like this?
1: Look, I think, it's a long-standing series. It's been going for almost four decades now. It'll be 40 years in a couple of years from today. But we're trying to bring together effectively leading voices from across the profession, from Australia, and explore, you know, a series of conversations about architecture and design and the shape of the future of practice in our cities and our environments. But I think ultimately it's a chance to share, you know, the innovative, cutting-edge work that's on the vanguard to the general public in Canberra. And as a, you know,

0: to share with everyone what's happening and, yeah, maybe give you some inspiration about renovation.
1: Yeah, or just it's nice to get in the minds of other people or see why they do what they do. What inspires their practice, I guess, is a better way to say it. I know in last year there were a couple of really interesting architects from Tasmania that were doing really interesting things in Tassie. Who's part of this year?
0: So this year we've got four really exciting speakers, and the series kicks off on the 2nd of September. So it's every Wednesday. Mm. So the 2nd, the 9th, and then I'll let you figure out the rest, lest I quote the wrong dates. But we've got two practices from Melbourne. That's Our House Architecture. I think that's a specific play on words, but it's spelled A-U-H-A-U-S, but Our House, who specialise in residential architecture. They're from Melbourne. We also have Greg Lee and Lauren Hansoff, who are called Curious Practice. They're from Newcastle, so they're really good to look at, particularly if you're looking to do work from the regions, noting that they do work in the city as well. And also from Melbourne or Victoria is Brad Ray and Ellie Farrell, or Farrell Ray, who also do all kinds of buildings, but they work as a pair and sort of work through very highly detailed work, but across different sectors. But I guess our second speaker, which is on the 9th of September, it's actually Derbeck Block Jaggers, who are the recipients of the 2026 AIA Gold Medal, which is the highest accolade that anyone from the Institute can achieve.
1: And the reason why these people were chosen, I mean, obviously all leaders in their field, but all quite different what they do.
0: Yeah, exactly. So we try to offer, I guess, a range of speakers to the public and, you know, ranging from things that are currently, you know, but when it comes to houses, I think, you know, Australia is always interested in what's happening in the sort of housing space. So we try to cover off everything from, you know, the smaller projects all the way through to big public buildings and architects who have, reached the peak of their careers. In this case, Derbeck Block Jaggers, which is a team that I think for most Canberrans, you'd be familiar with Commonwealth Place. So they designed that, I think, in the 2000s.
1: I guess being able to put these ideas forward, obviously if you're talking to other architects, it's one thing. Is the idea that this speaker series, though, is for everyone? It's not just for those in the industry?
0: Oh, for sure. It's for everyone. Like it's designed to, I mean, we're all Canberrans. We live in Canberra. We're the ultimate, you know, planned city, a utopia, if you will, in that sense. You know, not a reference politically, but more in terms of the built environment. But I think, the idea is that it's for the general public. And we even encourage people to bring their kids because, you know, who knows, they might end up receiving the gold medal, you know, a few years from now.
1: They might end up loving or hating design as a result or architecture. If you have just joined us, Nagruho is our guest, or Noogie, we like to call him, from the Institute of Architects. He's also the director of Cox Architecture as well. The time, though, I mean, obviously this has been held, as you mentioned, for 38 years, but I think the idea of design and sustainable design and getting more housing, if we're talking about some of the residential architects, it's probably never been more important in Canberra, do you think?
0: Oh, definitely. I mean, you and I speak about it almost every month, with sort of how important is this housing question. But I think it does help contextualise, you know, I guess the breadth and differences in housing. You know, there's everything from very bespoke houses all the way through to, you know, you and I talk about pattern book homes all the time, and that's going to become even more topical. So I think that'll give people exposure. And plus it's in a lovely venue. It's at the National Film and Sound Archives, which I also admire as a building in itself.
1: Yeah, it's a lovely building, isn't it? Absolutely. You mentioned the pattern books. Has there been any movement on that with the Minister, Chris Steele, in terms of what that might look like here in Canberra?
0: I think they're proceeding. I know that's public knowledge. That's sort of happening. And I think the process is going to kick off, if not towards the end of this year, early next year. But not my news to tell, but that's from what I'm aware of.
1: But how many we get is still not necessarily confirmed. Is that right? How many there might be?
0: Yeah, that's right. I'm not privy to that information.
1: No, me either.
0: Rightly or wrongly.
1: Absolutely. Any other? I guess the thing when we talk about architecture and accessibility, because that's the other thing that we talk about. You know, this idea that architect or design is a bit like elitist. You know that idea. Do you hope we're moving away from that? That the people realise that, you know, design and getting an architect is not like some dream necessarily.
0: Yeah, look, I think everyone needs somewhere to live. And I think that's what, you know, primarily when it comes to shelter, that's what we can offer as a profession. Like, of course, you know, there are buildings, particularly public buildings, that, you know, really invest in, you know, if I was to be straightforward about it, sort of an architect's time and fees. But I think good design doesn't necessarily have to be expensive. You know, they're very different things. And of course, I'm going to say this to you, but I think you're going to get your value out of it as well.
1: With all the architects that are speaking to, people can go online. They can go to the National Film and Sound Archive to book, can they? Or is it the Institute of Architects?
0: You can do it through our website, but also through the NFSA website as well. I think you can do both. Yeah, but I'm definitely sure you can do it through the AIA website, which is www.architecture.com.au.
1: It's been great chatting, as always. I have to leave it there for today, but we'll talk again soon.
0: See you, Georgia. I hope to see you at the series.
1: Yeah, yeah, I'll be there. Well, only when you start them late enough for me. When you start them early, I can't get there. We'll see how they go. Thanks so much. You're listening to 666 ABC Radio Canberra. That's our architecture tour for today. And yeah, if you are interested, I have attended a couple of these events. I find them kind of fascinating because the other thing that I think is that you look at some of these architects and whether they're doing residential architecture or maybe they're designing some of our civil square spots, you know, as well, or, you know, parks, whatever it might be, landscape architecture designers. I do wonder a lot about, you know, what people's motivation is in terms of like what inspires them when they do that too. But I think the debate also around affordability and making good design affordable, I think it can be. But also us all, I guess, knowing what's out there on offer as well and being inspired by other people. So maybe going to a talk from an architect or seeing something an architect has built or designed online or in a magazine and maybe bringing a little of that into your little suburban block, perhaps in Canberra. This is 666 ABC Radio Canberra Drive. I'm Georgia Steins.
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3: Yeah.
4: So I can't complain about what I have and what I don't have. I'm just happy with what I got.
3: Good for you. And how did you turn things around, Michael?
4: Without getting too emotional, just had to do it for the kids. Simple as that.
2: Evenings with Renee Crush.
3: From 6:30. A lot of people are finding it pretty damn tough, and it's very inspiring that you're able to dig deep and find a way out.
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1: Yeah, pretty amazing radio that was too. Amazing interview by Renee, or chat to a listener, I should say, but it was pretty incredible. If you wanted to find out about that speaker series, it's the Australian Institute of Architects, but it's called the Contemporary Australian Architects Speaker Series. And yes, it's on again at the National Film and Sound Archive just in a few weeks. So if you're keen to head along, the train song requests keep coming. Ian of Richardson says, Georgia, one of the great train songs is surely the Canadian Railroad Trilogy, I can't say it, by Gordon Lightfoot Trilogy, describing the challenge of building the Trans-Canadian Rail Track from the eastern provinces to the Wild West. Bit of a lengthy song, but the track is a long one right across Canada, says Ian. I don't have that in the, I might be able to find it in the depths, but I don't have it in the database I've got in here in the studio with me, but I might try and source it for later in the week. Another request for Morningtown Ride as well. Also, Frank from Curtin says, Georgia, she took the midnight train going anywhere. Don't Stop Believing, Journey. And says, Georgia, I've been in Perth for the last few months. Oh, I bet it was warmer than here. And I remember catching the train from Canberra to Cooma to play a soccer match, possibly 1979. There you go. ABC Radio Canberra. You're listening to Georgia Steins. Thanks so much for your company. Which other one can we do now? I think we might have to do the Seekers in a minute. I did have a few requests, though, for this one. Probably a good one to play today, too.

0: me home again.
1: Yusuf Islam with Peace Train. So there's different recordings of that song. One's when he was recording them as Cat Stevens, and then there's that one as well. Andy C. of Flory says, Georgia, my other song suggestions for train songs were Kylie Minogue, Locomotion, Little Eva, Locomotion as well. Louise in Goulburn has said Trains, Boats and Planes. This is lovely. A listener says, Georgia, as a small child in the early 1980s, my twin brother and I had portable record player. We only had two records, and one of them was I've Been Working on the Railroad. Wow. Georgina from Googong says, Shelley Jacobs sings Henry Lawson's poem, Have You Seen the Bush by Moonlight? From the Train Go Running. Oh, wow. From the Train Go Running By, says Georgina. Wow, I don't know that. Okay, I'm going through the system. I've actually just found the original Morningtown Ride by the Seekers. There's two versions in there, and I'm going to play that for you very soon on 666 ABC Radio Canberra. And if you'd like to head along and see Animal Farm, the production that's coming to the Canberra Theatre, stay listening because I've got a double pass to give away today and another double pass to give away tomorrow.
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1: Also, too, we heard really sad news today in regards to the missing hiker, Lily Hooper. Just after 3 o'clock, the police did stand up. We're going to hear more later this afternoon when Mal Lanyon is also going to hold a press conference just after 4:30. But just on 3 o'clock, we had Assistant Commissioner Joseph Casser, Southern Region Commander, and also Assistant Commissioner Colin Malone. We also had the SES address the media as well. Here's just part of that press conference. You'll be hearing other bits from it, I imagine, throughout the day and into the evening as well.
3: It's with heavy heart that I report to you today that as a result of a search conducted in the National Park near Mittagong that we earlier this morning that we found the deceased body of a young lady who we believe to be the missing bushwalker, Lily Hooper. Can I just start with our sincere condolences go out to Lily's mother.

emergency services have been looking for her as well, and obviously not the outcome that anyone was hoping. Obviously, hoping that she would be found well. We will be talking a little bit more about that later on. I'll play you a little bit of the press conference later on too, because there's a series of them being held today. This is 666 ABC Radio Canberra. I have a double pass to give away to go to for you. If you'd like them, to go see Animal Farm on Thursday the 3rd of September. So I have one double pass to give away. We're going to give a double pass away today, and I'm going to give away another one tomorrow as well. So just stay listening. I did actually speak to Sid Brisbane, who's an actor in the stage production of Animal Farm. So I'm going to play you a little bit of that interview in the next hour. And then when you hear the cue to call to get tickets, you just need to ring in on 1300 681 666. Doobie Brothers, Long Train Running, says Wendy from Gordon. Who knew there were so many songs? I mean, I should have known, but I didn't. No, there were this many. This is The Seekers, Morning Town Ride, requested by 1, 2, 3 people. Some unsigned, some signed. Here it is.

0: I just have realised, listening to that song again for the first time in ages, I learned to play guitar not very well on that song. I think it's because it doesn't have very many chords. Maybe that was why that was the first one I learned. Coming up after 4 o'clock, your clues will be coming for the Animal Farm tickets. Stay listening.
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3: Good afternoon, Jennifer Sexton with ABC News. Police have confirmed the family of Lily Hooper were mistakenly told she was alive. Today at around 11:30 a.m, police confirmed that the body of a woman believed to be the 18-year-old was found in thick, dense terrain in the Natai National Park. Earlier today, it was widely reported by Australian media that the woman had been found alive. Assistant Commissioner Joseph Casser says there was between 8 and 10 minutes from when Ms Hooper's family were mistakenly told she was alive.
4: The initial information that the searchers believed that she was alive, and that's what was communicated. But like I said, within the 8 to 10 minutes, we were able to give them an update, which was a more accurate.

0: account of the discovery of the person we believe to be Lily.
1: The former political staffer to whom Brittany Higgins first disclosed her rape allegation has received a $1.48 million payout from the Commonwealth in a settlement over claims her workplace rights were compromised in the fallout from the scandal. Fiona Brown was the chief of staff for former Liberal Senator Linda Reynolds at the time as Higgins aired her allegation and argued she was made to be the fall person for the government. Her Fair Work case was scheduled to go to trial in March next year, with the expected witnesses including the former Prime Minister Scott Morrison. But Ms Brown and the Commonwealth settled last month, with the compensation figure revealed today. The Foreign Minister says it's a difficult time in the relationship between Australia and Israel after the Israeli military cleared its soldiers of criminal wrongdoing over the killing of an Australian aid worker. Penny Wong hauled Israel's ambassador into a meeting today to explain the decision relating to a 2024 Israeli strike in Gaza that killed seven aid workers, including Australian Zomi Frankham. An internal IDF investigation says there were serious failures, but no reasonable suspicion of criminal misconduct. Senator Wong says she's made her views clear to Israel.
2: We have an Australian humanitarian worker who was killed not on the first strike, but in the context of three separate strikes on a humanitarian convoy. I mean, obviously, this is a difficult time in the relationship.
1: South Australian authorities have identified three mass bird mortality events involving more than 1,000 crested terns. Premier Peter Malinauskas says it's presumed the mass deaths are a result of H5 bird flu and occurred on remote offshore islands, including Trubridge Island off York Peninsula and two small islands off Kangaroo Island. It's also believed a Kangaroo Island little penguin has contracted the virus. Mr Malinauskas says the dead birds were identified on Wednesday.
3: The loss of more than 1,000 birds is deeply concerning, and the state government is treating these events with the utmost seriousness. The detections were made through the state government's comprehensive surveillance plan for H5 bird flu, which includes aerial patrols using helicopters, planes and drones.
1: The second complainant to give evidence in the indecent assault trial of Alan Jones has denied he used to play on rumours and innuendo about the veteran broadcaster when speaking to his friends. Court reporter Jamie McKinnell has more.
4: Complainant C alleges he was indecently assaulted by Mr Jones multiple times, including being touched while he was driving and kissed in the lift of the broadcaster's home in 2008. Under cross-examination, it was suggested to C that he joked with his friends about Mr Jones touching him, that he loved talking about working with him because he was a big deal, and played on rumours and innuendo with untruths. The witness rejected that and said it was his friends who were the ones making jokes, and he told the judge there was nothing untrue about what he said in court. Mr Jones has pleaded not guilty to 22 charges in relation to six male complainants.
1: The sport and Canberra Raiders coach Ricky Stewart says his side has a responsibility to play well for Josh Papalihi against the Brisbane Broncos tomorrow night. The match will serve as Papalihi's final game at Canberra Stadium, with a 34-year-old set to retire at the end of the season. Stewart says it's not his role to motivate his players in such an important game.
5: As a coach, I'm big on making it personal, and from a coach to a player point of view, how they perform. So, you know, that's got to come down to the player in regards to that. We are a very close group of players, and, you know, we've seen a group this week get around Josh and do everything they can to make him proud.
1: Canberra's weather: cloudy with rain increasing and the chance of a thunderstorm this evening, northwesterly winds. And at the moment, the temperature is 15 degrees at Tuggeranong, 17 at Dixon. Tomorrow, it'll be partly cloudy with a top of 17. ABC News.
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9: Thanks for joining me on the Drive program. We played The Seekers just before the news, Morning Town Ride. And I said, once I started to play it, I remember that that's how I learned to play guitar. Not very well, for the most part, I'd just like to say, in primary school. Didn't stick with it. One of those mild regrets, but I don't think I necessarily had the talent for that. Lots of other people similar.

0: never experiences, actually. John and Bruce says, Georgia, I used to play this song on guitar for the junior assembly in primary school, says John and Bruce, and it brings back happy memories. It must have been the song we all learnt on in primary school, maybe. Well, definitely for John and for myself. This is signed to Teary Mark in Bungers. He says, Georgia, I haven't listened to Morning Town Ride for so long. I used to sing it to my boys to go to sleep. Not sure if my dulcet tones or they set them to sleep just to make it stop, says Mark in Bungers. No, I think I wonder too what songs other people sing to their kids to help them go to sleep, but that's a good one, isn't it? We have a song that is that, you know, when you say the person's name and you would say like, Mark, give me your answer, do that one. I sing that to my kids at night. Or The Lion Sleeps Tonight, also badly. I think it's just the fact that you take that little bit of extra time maybe to sit there. I'm sure there's people listening who can actually hold a tune and their children might actually really enjoy it. I'm not one of those people. Kestrel says, Georgia, I really love that you played Morning Town Ride because I was about to send in a request for it when you said you were going to play it, says Kestrel. Yeah, I've got many other great songs that you've all suggested. I'm really going to try and get to them. Before I do, this is shouting out the excellent afternoons team because Rod has sent this through just now to say, and it's how long he's walked. And I'm assuming you are sending this through as part of Alice's, the challenge that they're doing. Oh, it's all walking and all our K's will count or not. But either way, if it's okay, Rod, I'm impressed by how far you've walked. It actually says you have walked 11,943 more steps a day than the average for your age group, which puts you in the top 2%. So I say, well done. And on that too, while we're talking about people getting out and about and being inspired by the afternoon's challenge, Stefan says, Georgia, I've just finished a 9.39 kilometre walk. I think we can just say 10 kilometres. Because it might as well be. That's amazing. From Hall to One Tree Hill. I love that walk, by the way. For the Million Kilometre Challenge running on the ABC. Plus, I want to offer a double barrel train song, The Locomotion, not by Kylie, but by the American band Grand Funk Railroad, says Stefan. I'll see if I can find it for you. Stefan, I should say. Sorry, Stefan. And that is a beautiful walk up to One Tree Hill. I love it. I love when you go past cows and things too as well, and then that view at the end of it, and then you can get a coffee in town and all, or a little dessert perhaps. You're listening to 666 ABC Radio Canberra Drive. The ACT's proposed coercive control laws are back in the spotlight today because there's public hearings. We're going to speak to one person who made a submission. That's coming up very soon. Before we do, though, a reminder that I have a double pass. Actually, no, I don't. I have two double passes to give away for the stage production of Animal Farm, one double today and one tomorrow. You just need to be free on Thursday, the 3rd of September, to head along. And I will say this production is slightly different to the other productions. Fair bit of humour in there while still getting the message home, of course. On Monday, I spoke with Sid Brisbane, who's an actor in the stage production that's coming to Canberra. And here's what he had to say about the ensemble putting it on, but how this production, well, breaks the mould a little bit.
1: Yeah, so we're all heavily involved in the collaboration process of writing, including a wider ensemble, which is our lighting designer, our sound designer, our set and costume designer as well as our stage manager. So there's there's eight in this cast. So probably two of the members of the company, Elizabeth Brennan and James Jackson, are sort of they sort of produce the initial document, if you like, that we pull apart and then rewrite and reshape, throw bits out, add bits. And I came along to this show 3 years ago, and we performed it 3 years ago at Northcote Town Hall. Mm. And that was my first time with Bloomshed, and I came in quite late in the writing process to this one. But they have this really unusual method in that you might be stuck on a scene. The scene's not quite working, or it's good, but it could be better. And they'll say, "All right, everyone, get out. You computers, get a blank screen up, and everyone write their own version of this scene. You've got 10 minutes, go. And, you know, I'll be sitting there looking at a blank screen going, but I'm not a writer. Oh, my God, but I've got to put something down because in 10 minutes I've got to read out what I've got. And then we sort of cherry pick. It might be the best, you know, it might be a word, it might be a sentence, it might be a concept that then we interrogate further. So it's a, yeah, it's a really great process.
0: Hence that this is sort of being called a very different take on it, or a different way to do it. So it's,
1: yes,
0: because when I think of the novel, it's quite dystopian and a bit dark, but not so your production.
1: Yeah, we try and find a lot of humour in it. I mean, look, we certainly sharpen the knife, and there is moments where it is quite dark and harrowing, because Napoleon is a terrible fascist. But we do try and find moments of humour as well, and there are a lot of laughs in the show. And then we tried to imagine, so it's sort of, we stay with the story, as the people who've read the book would know, for probably the first 45 minutes of the show. And then we imagine what would have happened if the story had have kept going. In our imaginations, we're thinking that the pigs had a contract with the government to supply the government with meat, but they've reneged on their contract and built a Ferris wheel. And so there's a Senate inquiry. So the show sort of completely flips, and one of the pigs is brought before this Senate inquiry, and we have a full Senate inquiry, which I think will be particularly, you know, poignant and relevant for Canberra audiences.
0: Gosh, I hope you are listening really carefully then to my interview with Sid Brisbane, because I'm going to ask you a question that was in that interview, and then make sure you call through and we ask you to ring through. So, yes, keep that in the back of your mind. And the double pass is for Thursday, the 3rd of September at 7 p.m. It's been getting good reviews.
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5: 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They head to Melbourne to take on the Storm. Will the Panthers avoid a third straight defeat? 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
0: A short time ago, we were talking about singing to our children to bed, but sometimes when we're not great singers, maybe they go to sleep just to get away from the noise. Well, that was suggested by Mark in Bungers. I think that might be the case with my children as well, Mark, if it makes you feel better. But Nick and Gary said, this is not about going to bed, but my mum used to threaten to put Kenny Rogers on when my brother and I used to fight in the back seat on the way to the coast. It was that mum singing along that was the threat, not Kenny Rogers, says Nick from Gowrie. Oh, I love that so much. Because I wouldn't have taken Kenny Rogers as a threat. But, yeah, I get that your mum singing loudly and possibly maybe hamming it up a bit maybe was the threat. It might have worked by the sounds of it. Just a little warning, though, too, in regards to the next story. We are going to be talking about coercive control, and that's because the ACT's proposed coercive control laws are back in the spotlight today, because there's public hearings underway at the Legislative Assembly. So for the next 6 or so minutes, we'll be talking about that. Just a little heads up.
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0: The ACT's proposed coercive control laws are back in the spotlight again today. Now, the public hearings have gotten underway. That is at the Legislative Assembly. Just to refresh you, the bill would make coercive control a standalone criminal offence, recognising patterns of behaviour used to isolate and to control people, even when there's not necessarily any physical violence. Now, today the committee heard from domestic violence organisations, from legal experts, advocates are involved in these hearings, police, and probably most importantly, people with lived experience. Now, one of those people who made a submission to the inquiry joins me. We're going to call her Stephanie. Hi, Stephanie.
9: Hi there, Georgia.
0: Tell me about, I guess, why firstly, I think to tell your story in this sort of setting too, like in these hearings, why did you decide that it was important for you to do that?
9: Yeah, look, I weighed it up quite carefully, and it is, you know, it's quite a big step to sort of out yourself as a victim survivor of domestic and family violence and coercive control. But I think it's really, really important that I was able to make that the submission and to go and speak up at a hearing, because domestic violence, coercive control in particular,

0: particular prides in silence. And I think there were some times leading up to, in the last few days, sort of thinking about, thinking about what was happening and thinking about this coming up, where I was wondering if I was making the right decision. And I just kept going back to really what it felt like to be in a relationship where you just don't have a voice, and how suffocating that is, and how long it's taken me to find my voice. And I feel really privileged to be able to speak up about these things where I know a lot of people can't.
1: The term coercive control and the talking about it seems to be a recent thing. But I wonder if people who haven't gone through it, we still don't necessarily understand it. What do you wish that people understood more about coercive control?
0: Yeah, look, I think that's true. And while we've made maybe lots of headway in understanding as a community more about how different forms of domestic violence work, I think we probably still haven't really got our heads around coercive control. And I'd say I was the same. I was in a relationship that was defined by coercive control and other forms of domestic violence, but I really struggled to recognise it even when I was in it. And I think that's why things like this legislation are so important, not only as legislative tools, but because they start to shift the conversation around these things, and they start to shift public perceptions. And we know that legislation has changed what we think is acceptable in relationships. Things that were once considered acceptable for a husband to do to their wife are now no longer considered acceptable. And maybe we need to start sort of shifting some of our thinking around what control is and how it looks. And considering it to be not an acceptable thing, something that's really harmful for people.
1: Why do you think it's important, because I know that you support it, why do you think it's important that it's a standalone offence?
0: Look, I think it's another tool in the toolbox in terms of tackling a really complex and really entrenched problem that we have in Australian society, I think in societies across the world, in terms of people being harmed within their own family and family settings, intimate partner settings, other sorts of close relationships. And if we have, another tool that is talking about another type of harm done in relationships and can address that, I think it can be really helpful. We know that coercive control, I think, often, and in my experience, went alongside other forms of abuse, but those are, it's all part of a pattern, and any one of those can be really hard to talk about and to get support for and to reach out, say, to the police or to other services. So, if there's another way in for people that can address one element of what they're going through, or if it is actually the main form of abuse and we know that it's an incredible harm just by itself as well, then I think it's a really good thing.
1: Obviously, as well as people like yourself, but there are also organisations and charities and police and lots of people involved in this. I wonder, as someone who's been in this space, I know both as someone who's been a victim, but also I think helping other people as well, do you think all those agencies and bodies are on the same page? Is there a lot more coordination now?
0: Yeah, I'd like to think so. I think for the large part, there's a lot of agreement, and there's a lot of agreement around this being, a good piece of legislation. There's certainly, I think, from my understanding even today, perhaps a few little points where people had differences of opinion about some of the little details of how that might be implemented and some of the details of the legislation. But broadly, there's a lot of support, I believe, across different parts of the community for this.
1: Thank you so much for your time and also being a part of it as well, but also coming on and chatting to us as well. I really appreciate it.
0: Yeah, thanks so much.
1: Thank you. That is Stephanie there, who has been a part of the hearings today underway at the Legislative Assembly. This is because the ACT's proposed coercive control laws are back in the spotlight again today, and we're talking about it.

and the bill would make coercive control a standalone criminal offence, recognising these patterns of behaviour that are used to isolate and control people. In some cases, it could be with physical violence, but not always. Sometimes when there is no physical violence, but often used to control and isolate people from their support network. The committee is hearing from domestic violence organisations, from legal experts, from advocates, from police, and from people with lived experience as well. And we really appreciate Stephanie coming on and telling us a little bit about, I guess, her motivations for talking today and how she weighs that up as well, doing that. We appreciate it. Later this half hour, we're going to be talking finance, find out what's happening in the markets. I hope you listened to our earlier interview with one of the animal farm actors, Sid Brisbane, because I'm going to be giving away those tickets. So you just got to wait for your cue to call and then answer a question. It'll be a fun question. I hope that helps a little bit. This is ABC Radio Canberra. Yes, you asked and you asked and you asked. Here it is. Rod Stewart.

0: request to Rod Stewart. So yes, I went with the majority. Sandy from Yes says, thanks, G, because Sandy was one of the ones that asked for that version. He said, I'm sure my neighbours have appreciated this banger as well, says Sandy. ABC Radio Canberra Drive. Right. Let's talk finance, shall we? Because it is that time of day. Joining us right now is Laura Besserati. She is a share market analyst with CommSec. Hello.
1: Hello, hello.
0: Hello, hello. How did the Aussie market perform today?
1: Well, I have some good news. We actually finally snapped our six-day losing streak. So a little bit of a clap there, but noting that we only gained about a third of 1%, but still, as I mentioned, snapping our longest losing streak since April. So that's the good news. And we are about 2.5% away from the all-time high that we hit exactly 2 weeks ago. So not too far off those record levels, Georgia.
0: Well, that's good news. Talk us through today's Aussie jobs data. What can we take from it?
1: All right, let's look at some of the numbers because we actually saw employment fall. It was expected to lift, so a bit of a weaker result there. The unemployment rate also increased marginally to 4.5%. That was expected to stay steady at 4.4%. So I think overall it was a weaker result. And the takeaway is that it reduced the odds even further of a rate hike in September. We're about 6 weeks out from the RBA's next meeting. That's at the end of September, and there's now roughly only a 10% chance of a rate hike during that meeting. So I think that's the good news and the takeaway out of that. But of course, all eyes will now shift to monthly inflation data, which will be out next Wednesday, and that could see these expectations for what's ahead for interest rates shift once again. But I guess hopefully another rate hold in a couple of weeks' time.
0: Okay, give us some of the highlights from the reporting season today where companies are, I guess, giving their reports. What was top of mind?
1: There's been a lot. There's been a lot of big swings in share prices in both directions. If I look at the best performer today, it's been Zip, the buy now, pay later firm. It's improved by 18%. And this is because investors are celebrating a stronger outlook. So there's generally more of a focus on what's ahead for the company rather than the numbers that it's actually reported for the past 12 months. So a stronger outlook helped improve its share price today. Now, Super Retail Group, which owns Supercheap Auto, it was second best. It actually beat profit expectations. But on the other end, we did see Medibank Private fall by around 6% despite reporting a strong jump in profit. And that's because it warned that cost of living pressures are forcing people to downgrade their cover. So once again, their outlook, which is sort of weighing on its share price today.
0: And finally, the Aussie dollar.
1: It actually ticked lower from 71.2 US cents this morning to 71.7, and that was following that softer than expected July jobs data, which came out just before lunchtime today.
0: Excellent. Thanks so much.
1: No problem.
0: Bye-bye. That's Laura Besserati there. She is from CommSec, where she's a share market analyst. Just getting us across what's happening with the financial markets, and you heard there the job figures, what that might mean for interest rates or might make it less likely that there's an interest rate increase. Of course, things could change before then. We don't know, so we'll just keep an eye on it. Nothing's guaranteed, is it? We'll head to the newsroom very soon. I've had a couple of requests for Glenn Miller. Julie was the first one to send through saying, what about Chattanooga Choo Choo with the Glenn Miller Orchestra, 1940, first song to sell over a million copies? I did not know that. Thank you very much. That is from Julie. So thanks for that suggestion. I'm going to try and play that one as well. Now, coming up after 4:30, I wonder if you've tried to get a pneumonia vaccine and whether or not that was tricky for you or not. We are being told by pharmacies here in the ACT that they're now completely out of the vaccines. So we'll be talking about, I guess, where to now. That's coming up very soon. If you live over the border in New South Wales, have you been able to get it? Let me know. 0467 922 666. Jen Sexton's ready with news headlines. Hi, Jen.
2: Thanks, Georgia. Hi. Making news, the former political staffer to whom Brittany Higgins first disclosed her rape allegation, Fiona Brown, has received a $1.48 million payout from the Commonwealth. It is settlement of her claims her workplace rights were compromised in the fallout from the scandal. The Prime Minister has expressed his condolences to the family of Lily Hooper after the body of a woman suspected of being the teenager was found in the Southern Highlands. The Foreign Minister says it's a difficult time in the relationship between Israel and Australia after the Israeli military cleared its soldiers of criminal wrongdoing over the killing of an Australian aid worker. Prosecutors have begun making their case in the Victorian Court of Appeal that mushroom killer Erin Patterson should never be released from jail. The United States Treasury has announced the country's total debt has topped $40 trillion for the first time, drawing fresh warnings of a looming fiscal crisis. Newly appointed ANU Chancellor Gordon De Brouwer says he wants the ANU's stories and achievements to be the primary focus under his stewardship, saying there's a huge amount of excellence at the university. And in AFL news, GWS Giants forward Jake Stringer has confirmed this season will probably be his last at the club as he looks for a move back to Melbourne. The 32-year-old says he wants to continue playing next year, but in Victoria to be with his sick father and two daughters. Canberra's weather for the remainder of the day, cloudy, rain and the chance of a thunderstorm. Winds northwesterly to 25 k's an hour, a low of 5 tonight. Tomorrow partly cloudy with the slight chance of an early shower, a top of 17 degrees. At the moment, it's 15 degrees around the city. Just pointing out, next Tuesday, Georgia, rain is forecast 10 to 35 millimetres. So that's a fairly significant drop that we might get. Just let me double check the chance. So 75% of chance of 10 millimetres, 25 or 35, but still a very decent drop of rain.
0: That's a moving the animals to higher ground at my house.
2: That would that's a very good idea. So glad I told you.
0: Yep, the rabbits and chickens, thank you, Jen.
2: Bye-bye.
0: Jennifer Sexton there in the ABC newsroom. Coming up later this half hour, you may or may not be aware, but the local soccer refereeing community, they met with the Board of Capital Football last night to discuss issues around refereeing here in the ACT and the issues around abuse that many referees do face when they go out there and do something that they love, which is referee some of our games. We also know that the rate of referees exiting is far too high. So we're going to chat to one local referee who was at that meeting last night. Did they hear what they wanted to hear from Capital Football? We'll find out. That's to come. As well as that, in just a moment, we're going to talk about the pneumonia vaccine. And I wonder whether or not you've been able to access it here in the ACT or not. Let me know on the text line 0467 922 666.
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0: It is gold, can I say, poop from chooks, so you've got to let it age, though. Or if you have bunnies or guinea pigs, you can put that straight on the garden. So there you go. It's been a good bargaining tool, I've found, having animals that people would like to use their, well, their poop, quite frankly, for the garden and like. It does do a lot. And then you've got wormwee. This could be a whole nother program, which we won't do right now. Keep your suggestions coming for the best train songs. I'm loving it. James from Gemma Cabine, the answer is no. James from Gemma Cabine. It says Georgia for train songs. How about the ditty from Victoria Rail, Dumb Ways to Die, promoting rail safety and widely congratulated for getting an important message across. Absolutely. Was actually a very good, I think, public health campaign, but not really the vibe we were going for in terms of train songs. Nope. 0467 922 666. So if you have another suggestion, I wonder if you tried to get a pneumonia vaccine recently, but you have had troubles. We understand that the vaccine, or the popularity of the vaccine, surged after eligibility for a free jab was expanded last month. So can people still get it here in the ACT or even just over the border in New South Wales? Joining us right now is the president of the Pharmacy Guild ACT, Simon Blacker. He's also the senior national vice president as well. Good afternoon.
7: Afternoon, Georgia. How are you?
0: Yeah, good. Just explain to us a little bit, what is this particular vaccine? How long has it been around for?
7: So for many years, there has been a what we call a pneumonia vaccine to prevent infection from pneumococcal. However, what the Australian government has done with the manufacturer has introduced a stronger, you might call it a stronger or an updated vaccine that became available on the National Immunisation Program as of 1st of July, so a little over 7 or 8 weeks ago. And with the new vaccine or the updated vaccine being introduced, they also reviewed the eligibility and lowered the age for older Australians from 70 years to 65 years. Opening up more eligible Australians for that vaccine. And for First Nations people, they lowered it, I think it was 50 years of age, and they've lowered it now to 25 years of age for anyone who identifies as First Nation. So, with those two age changes, the number of people eligible for this updated pneumonia vaccine has certainly broadened.
0: And what has that meant for demand for it?
7: Well, demand has increased significantly. From my perspective as a pharmacist working on the ground, I would have said that maybe where I work, one in two older Australians had considered or had received a pneumonia vaccine. Obviously now, and certainly we all know, and your listeners would know, that Canberrans love a vaccine generally. We have the highest vaccination rates in Australia. So with a new vaccine available and lower ages, we have seen a surge. What I should have said also in my intro, Georgia, is that for anyone who had had a previous dose of a pneumonia vaccine, if it had been a minimum of 12 months, you were eligible again to receive the updated vaccine. So we effectively have seen a surge in demand in the ACT, but also largely across Australia, so that vaccine availability has become challenging. In the ACT, we received an initial allocation of stock from the Commonwealth, and that supply has now sort of slowed to a trickle, if you like. And also, as a pharmacist who works across the border in Queanbeyan from time to time, I also note that the New South Wales health vaccine supply has dried up for the moment. We're unable to order any from New South Wales either.
0: Okay, so what happens now if someone goes into a pharmacy in the ACT?
7: What I'd say to your listeners is, the ACT government have given advice to practitioners that with a constrained supply until national supply catches up to demand across Australia and the ACT, those that have never received a pneumonia vaccine before, or those that would be termed vulnerable, for example, they may be younger in age but have had an organ transplant or have lung conditions and may be eligible, they should be probably prioritised, given we're in the tail end of winter, and they being vulnerable and never vaccinated for pneumonia before, that would be the first choice for the constrained supply. And further to that, because of the limitations in supply and wanting to making sure that it's targeted for now, the ACT government have chosen to send the supply they do have to GPs. So normally community pharmacists do access National Immunisation Program vaccines like GPs, but for now, for your listeners, it would be specifically, if you can chat to your community pharmacy, and some pharmacies may be creating a waiting list, but certainly anyone who's a significant concern, probably best to have a chat to your GP as well and see if they have the opportunity to vaccinate you.
0: And so when people have it, is it just one shot or not?
7: Yes, well, the schedule has changed with the introduction of the updated vaccine. They don't have enough data to say how long this this dose will cover people. I have heard it suggested, but it's not definitive, that it could be quite a number of years, which is really pleasing. But to your listeners, it's not an ACT problem alone. This is affecting Australia. And I know, Georgia, at some stage in the previous 2 years, I've chatted to you about the introduction of the shingles vaccine for over 65.
0: And the shortages there too.
7: Yeah, that's right. And then also with the RSV vaccine for over 75s earlier this year. So we're following a familiar pattern. And look, I would say I understand why the people in the community who want to be vaccinated might be frustrated, but what one of the decisions, one of the considerations the government took was when might they introduce and start the program to protect as many people as possible, not everyone, but as many as possible. And they've chosen to do it in winter, which is a positive because that's when we see more pneumonia cases. And so having some of the population, and as I said, ACT Health want the more vulnerable or those unvaccinated to be considered first right now, we are getting people protected. Just like the shingles vaccine, just like the RSV vaccine, supply will catch up, and I just ask people to be patient. But for anyone who has strong concerns, I'm sure they've got a regular community pharmacist they talk to and a regular GP, hopefully. So I think, the direction is right now. Have a chat to either or both and try and get yourself in waiting list of some sort.
0: So besides the, delays or shortages when it comes to that vaccine or the Shingrix or the shingles vaccine, are you having delays or you got shortages in other medications or vaccines?
7: No, most the RSV vaccine for a virus that affects the lungs, which was made available for free, it was over $300 for a vaccine prior. Now, for an over 75, it's free, introduced 1st of May. We saw an immediate surge, some shortage, but that's been resolved. And here we are in August, and I've got plenty of that vaccine where I work, and it's so supply has caught up. So I think. We all would hope for perfection, but it's good to have some people being protected. So I think I wouldn't expect the pneumonia vaccine supply will change much in the next 2 months, just given that we're still in the back end of winter and demand has been high, but we will get there. And I think it's ultimately a good thing that we've got an updated vaccine, that it's subsidised and the age group has been lowered. So in time, it will, things will improve. There is a little caveat for community pharmacy right now, and we've spoken to the ACT government about this, and changes are afoot. With regards to what pharmacists can give by way of vaccines and age groups, the pharmacist vaccination standards in the ACT are quite prescriptive. And so they have the old age eligibility is of ages of 70 and 50 still for pneumonia. So community pharmacists as yet aren't able to vaccinate to the lower age groups. The ACT government have noted it. We've had a conversation and we're doing hopefully a larger piece of work to simplify our vaccination standards so they're less prescriptive for community pharmacists in the territory. And then, ultimately when the government changes eligibility, we don't need to continually change our standards. It will be more adaptable, and then hopefully pharmacists can vaccinate everybody just like GPs can.
0: Just finally, can we talk about influenza? You mentioned before, obviously, winter's a busy time. I know anecdotally a lot of the schools have been sending home messages saying there's influenza A a lot going around the schools, also things like whooping cough and the like. What are you seeing in the pharmacies in terms of influenza or RSV?
7: Yeah, look, we don't. I would have to refer to ACT Health for specific
0: For figures,
7: numbers. But certainly, Georgia, I had 2 sick children at home last week. It's... I think we're all, and seeing that through, the education system and just probably in the workplace to a degree, that whilst perhaps I'm not sure if official influenza numbers are up, I think we're all seeing, viruses circulate. And it's just a good reminder that having a flu vaccine is always a good idea. And it's not too late. We are still in winter. So if someone wanted to have a late vaccination, that's okay. That pharmacies and GPs would still have some influenza stock. So, I think protecting yourself and your family is always good. But we are seeing, we're certainly seeing some sickness and illness in the community at the moment.
0: Wendy on the text line says, everyone should go to Queensland for vaccination. They have the lowest rate of vaccination and very good supplies, says Wendy. So some Canberrans might be going there for the colder months and getting a shot by the sounds of it.
7: Yeah, certainly. Look, the one thing I'd say with regards to any vaccines, if you don't know what you're eligible for or you're wondering if you're up to date, you can go into your community pharmacy. They can look up your immunisation record with your permission, and they can tell you what you may be eligible for free, or they can talk to you about what other vaccines. And as an example, to give ACT Health a plug, there's a free, and I've spoken to you about this before, a free Japanese encephalitis vaccine for anyone who's outdoors, boating, camping, fishing on rivers, caravanning. So anyone who's looking to sort of travel as the weather warms up, I would say this Japanese encephalitis vaccine is free. It's normally about $400. Community pharmacies might charge you $20 or $30 to have it. GPs may be similar, but it's a wonderful opportunity to get a lifetime vaccine. So that's another vaccine that a pharmacist can chat to you about.
0: Thanks so much.
7: Good on you, Georgia. Thank
0: See ya.
7: You.
0: Simon Blacker there, also with sick kids at home. I have two. I'll put my hand up there. He's the president of the Pharmacy Guild here in the ACT, and also he's a senior national vice president as well. Just in regards to if that is you, if you're someone who perhaps was thinking that you might and go in and get the pneumococcal vaccine, just know that, it's very hard to get at the moment in pharmacies. But if you are one of those people at higher risk, worth a conversation either with your pharmacy or with your GP. ABC Radio Canberra Drive with me, Georgia Steins, 0467 922 666 if you want to have a chat. Still getting train requests. Lots of requests for Crazy Train by Ozzy Osbourne. Also requests Chattanooga Choo Choo, a few of those requests as well coming through. And Steam by Peter Gabriel.
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0: You would know that there's been much discussion about referees, particularly in football, referees through Capital Football. So it can be very young people or maybe older people, whoever, right from young ages up, people who are spending their time because they love the sport and want a referee. But the churn and the turnover is huge. And so there was a meeting last night where the refereeing community, referees, met with the board of Capital Football to discuss some of the issues they have. Did they get anywhere? We'll find out.

0: That is Chattanooga Choo Choo, Glenn Miller Orchestra. That was requested by quite a few people. This is 666 ABC Radio Canberra. Kestrel says, Georgia, I'm loving the music. I tap dance to Chattanooga Choo Choo for ACT Oz Dance Week back in the late 90s. Lovely memories. Yes. It's a beautiful song, isn't it? I haven't heard it for a while. We're going to be talking about referees here in the ACT. Now, the reason being is that last night, the soccer community, particularly referees, met with the Board of Capital Football to discuss some of the recent issues in and around, well, the amount of people leaving refereeing, not doing it anymore, but also the amount of abuse that they've got as well. Now, referees were given the opportunity, is my understanding, to put questions to the board. So find out a little bit what happened at that meeting. I'm joined by Harry Spanner. He's a local NPL referee who was at the meeting and joins us. Hi, Harry.
1: Hi. Good to be here.
0: Tell me, what was the turnout like last night?
1: We had a strong turnout. I at a minimum filled the room. I couldn't tell you the number off the top of my head, sorry, but we had a really strong showing from both, and I think the real key thing is we had a really strong showing from both community and NPL referees.
0: Well, that's good. And in terms of the making it all happen, was that something that Capital Football did, or was the referees asking for this?
1: It's been a bit of a two-way street in this sense. So we requested after the recent situations, naturally, Dell very courageously came out and spoke on the radio the other week about it. But after a lot of that, the board agreed to come speak with us. So I would say probably fairly two-way.
0: And tell me about the questions that were put to the board and I guess what the responses were.
1: So it was a variety of both questions and experiences in a way. So a lot of us have come in after these last few weeks and asked, talked about, well, there have been some strong statements and some strong first steps that have come out that came immediately afterwards. But what happens now and how are we going to make sure that we keep this up, especially coming into finals after what can be quite a difficult time, especially with there's a lot more passion behind it, right? And also people, some of the experiences, quite harrowing experiences, some of our referees experience in the community, which get a lot less limelight.
0: And was there any, I guess, reassurances or solutions offered by Capital Football?
1: It's very hard to do immediate solutions at the moment just because changing culture takes time, and a lot of what we are facing is entrenched cultural issues. But we believe that the board were really receptive to what we were saying, and we are really reassured by the fact that we have their full support going in. And they've been really upfront and putting some comms out towards the clubs ahead of finals to have some, hopefully see some at least small changes as we move into final series.
0: What would make a difference for you, for someone who puts yourself out there and referees? What are some things that you think would make a difference?
1: Look, as someone who's been on the receiving end of it, I think it's just knowing we're backed. I think historically we've, as a community, felt a little bit unloved. There's been really unclear disciplinary processes. And we felt that some sanctions have been a little light when it's come to referee abuse. And so what we're looking to see is, and I think we've seen it in some of the other states, especially in Victoria recently, how they've come out and they've put together these really statement sanctions to show that this is not going to be tolerated and put out public statements, named and shamed, to really show that it's not tolerated, because it shows that the organisation has our backs and will always back us there 100%.
0: So the idea you mentioned before, so basically set repercussions. So if you do this, this is going to happen. So whether that's

0: Delfina Shakespeare, who we've had on the program before. And you're right, she was one person who did speak out about the amount of people that were leaving refereeing. We've heard reports too that some of this abuse that referees is copying is happening after the game and in things on social media as well. What role can Capital Football have in that at that stage when it's, I guess, after the game?
1: Well, there are some which I think is really manageable and some stuff is less manageable. We've seen recently some really strong stances taken against abuse levelled by, in this case, a coach who was named on social media. So we're really reassured by the fact that Capital Football are willing to take action in that sense. I think some of the other issues we've been facing this year is when you have anonymous accounts. And we can report them as much as we like.
0: The fake keyboard warriors. I think many of us have seen them online that call themselves, you know, something that's not a name. Sometimes it's a turnip or it's a something or it's a, but yeah. And they're the harder ones to trace.
1: And yeah, it is absolutely a really difficult issue. And I can't pretend there's a silver bullet.
0: Harry, just on a positive note, though, you obviously have some hope that, well, Capital Football has heard you all out at least and is going to go back and look at some of these things. You obviously still love the game, even with the abuse you've got. What do you enjoy about it?
1: For me, it keeps me in touch with the game. So I, like I would say 95% of other referees I used to play. I played for a long time. I was a fairly ordinary centre-back. I love football. Football's my thing. I've always loved football and it keeps me in touch with the game and it keeps me in touch with the game at a higher level than, I realistically would be involved otherwise. And it's a really unique way to enjoy football.
0: Did you get any time frame for some Capital Football in terms of some of the things you spoke about?
1: Nothing concrete. They've already, naturally, they put some statements out immediately recently. But look, it's, as I said earlier, cultural shifts take time. This sort of, if we're looking to see real changes, it's going to take some time. And we know that just as long as we can guarantee we're going to continue to receive the backing that we've received throughout this period, then I think I'm optimistic for the future.
0: Harry, thank you so much for your time and thanks for everything you do for footy. Thanks so much.
1: Thank you very much for having me.
0: You're welcome. That's Capital Football NPL referee there, Harry Spanner, who was at that Capital Football meeting last night, as were a number of other people from the footballing community, including referees, and seemed to get at least some reassurances or were heard by Capital Football in terms of what could be done. 0467 922 666 keeps your comments coming on that. I'll read some of them out after five. And also we're going to chat to Suzanne Orr on the NDIS.
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3: Good afternoon, Jennifer Sexton with ABC News. The New South Wales Police Commissioner has unreservedly apologised for the miscommunication when the body of missing hiker Lily Hooper was found earlier today. The body of a woman believed to be hiker Lily Hooper was found in dense terrain in Natai National Park this morning after 8 days of searching, but there was between 8 and 10 minutes when Ms Hooper's family was mistakenly told she was alive. Commissioner Mal Lanyon has apologised for the miscommunication and its impact on the family.
4: The miscommunication obviously was born out of elation that Lily had been found, and her condition at that time was such that searches were relieved. Tragically, that miscommunication then led to a deflation, and obviously we know now an impact on her family.
3: The family of an Australian aid worker killed by an Israeli airstrike say they're deeply disappointed by the Israeli military's decision to clear soldiers of criminal responsibility over the killing. Nidal Mustafa has more.
5: Zomi Frankem was killed alongside 6 other aid workers in Gaza during an Israeli strike on their convoy in 2024. An internal IDF investigation found there were serious failures, but no reasonable suspicion of criminal misconduct. Prime Minister Anthony Albanese called the decision not to pursue

0: criminal proceedings and outrage.
1: It falls far short of the accountability that we expect and consistently call for on behalf of Australia.
0: Israeli Ambassador to Australia Ilel Newman has expressed deep sorrow to Zomi Frankem's family, but defended the findings. Her family are now calling for an independent investigation.
2: A former Morrison government staffer who became a key figure in the government's fallout over Brittany Higgins' rape allegations has received a payout from the Commonwealth worth nearly $1.5 million, Jay Toomey reports.
3: Fiona Brown was the chief of staff for former Senator Linda Reynolds, in whose office Brittany Higgins alleged she was raped. Ms Brown lodged a Fair Work case last year, arguing her workplace rights were breached, claiming that she was made the government's scapegoat after the controversy. She also said she'd felt intimidated and frightened by the then Prime Minister Scott Morrison. Mr Morrison would have been among the witnesses should the case have progressed to trial. Instead, Ms Brown settled with the Commonwealth last month, today revealing a payout of $1.48 million.
2: The commercial fallout is mounting for the Sydney Swans as major sponsors distance themselves from players, Amy Greenbank reports.
4: Isaac Heaney is among five Swans players to be suspended for the remainder of the AFL season for a serious breach of club standards. Separately, Victoria Police have launched an investigation understood to relate to an allegation of non-consensual touching. Major sponsors are abandoning players. Colgate Palmolive has suspended its partnership with Heaney, pending the outcome of the police investigation, saying it takes these matters very seriously. And book retailers Big W and Glee Books are removing the AFL star's footy-themed children's books from their shelves.
2: The billionaire founder of what was one of the world's biggest property development companies has been sentenced to life imprisonment in China. China correspondent Alison Horn has more from Beijing.
5: Hui Kaiyan was the founder of property giant the China Evergrande Group, which was one of China's premier developers before going bust in 2021. At one point, Hui was estimated to be China's richest man. Now he'll spend the rest of his life behind bars after pleading guilty to several charges, including embezzlement of assets and corporate bribery. He's also had all his personal property seized. The collapse of Evergrande has been blamed for triggering a broader slump in China's property market. Alison Horn, ABC News, Beijing.
2: To finance, and the Australian Stock Exchange has closed higher today. The ASX 200 gained 22 points to close on 9,076. Brent crude oil is currently selling at $87 a barrel, and the dollar's buying 71 US cents. Briefly, in rugby league news, Australian coach Kevin Walters will leave the job after this year's World Cup to take up a role in the English Super League. The former Broncos and Queensland coach has signed a three-year deal with UK powerhouse St Helens. Walters took over the national side last year, guiding the Kangaroos to a 3-0 whitewash of England in the Ashes series. Canberra's weather heading into this evening: cloudy, rain, the chance of a thunderstorm, a low tonight of 5 degrees, tomorrow partly cloudy, a top of 17. At the moment, it's 14 degrees at Tuggeranong, 15 at Dixon.
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9: Thanks for joining us on 666 ABC Radio Canberra. Roads are looking all good. No major incidents, which is great. It is slow going where you would expect it. North on Gungahlin Drive in Palmerston. Commonwealth and Kings Avenue bridges, of course. West on Highmast Drive in Woden, slow going. And north on the Majura Parkway, always pretty slow this time of night. So that's where some of the sort of traffic snarls are, I guess, that you would expect. If there's anything out of the ordinary, though, let me know on the text line or give us a call. The phone number is 1300 681 666. The text line 0467 922 666. We're going to be talking about the NDIS in a moment. You might recall that last night we did speak to Independent Senator David Pocock, who said he voted no on the NDIS reforms for a number of different reasons. Why he said he agreed with a number of people that when it came to people rorting the system, more could be done. He also thought that the changes didn't address some of those issues, and he was concerned about what it might mean for people currently on the NDIS. And we'll be looking at that as well this half hour. Because, yes, the changes have passed. So what do health professionals think about these changes? How do they think it might impact their clients and the people who rely on some of these services, particularly if we're talking about things like early intervention? Katie Cole is an occupational therapist based here in Canberra and joins us. Hi, Katie. Oh, let's see if I got Katie back. Katie, I got you now. Hello, how are you?
10: Yeah, I'm good. I'm well, thanks. How are you?
9: Good. Tell me about the NDIS reforms, particularly when we're talking about, I guess, someone who might use, say, occupational therapy. What concerns you?
10: Well, I guess there's a bit of nervousness at the moment. My area of expertise is with working in early intervention, so children usually about 9 and under, and so there is a lot of changes that are suggested for that'll start rolling out in October this year. So many people have probably heard of Thriving Kids. So that's a new foundational support which might divert some of our younger children who were previously on the NDIS to a different type of service. So I guess that makes, you know, any change makes a lot of families and a lot of people working in the NDIS nervous, particularly if we don't know exactly what those changes look like just yet.
9: And we're still sort of getting our heads across about what it might look like, although many people on the NDIS, well, everyone received a letter today with sort of like a time frame, so they haven't wasted time. That's come out today with some changes. Can you talk to me about early intervention, though, and how crucial that is both to, I guess, pick up the kids might have some delays there, but also give them the support they need?
10: Yeah, absolutely. And I think that's where some of the changes to the NDIS and moving some children through to Thriving Kids could be seen as a really good opportunity, because we do know that young children have a really small window that we can, you know, provide early intervention that makes a huge difference. So any family who has a child who they're concerned about, you know, if you have a parent thinking, you know, I'm concerned about my child's development, I think there might be something wrong, we want for that family to be able to easily and quickly access services. That's the main thing. We want those services to be, you know, clearly signposted for the family to, you know where they need to go. And then we need those assessments to happen quickly. And we need those therapists available to be able to provide those supports for those children if we do pick up that there might be a developmental delay.
9: What doesn't appear clear at this time is those people who might have, say, some delays. Maybe it's fine or gross motor, but they might not fit into that age group, or they might not fit into the severe category. What happens to those kids, do you think?
10: Well, I guess that's where Thriving Kids should pick up everybody. So, well, who doesn't have a moderate... So anyone who has a moderate to severe disability should still be eligible to access the NDIS. So for example, if your child has a diagnosed syndrome or genetic condition, or is diagnosed quite early with autism spectrum disorder, possibly level 2 or 3, they should still have eligibility for the NDIS. And then anybody who doesn't fit that category should flow through to those Thriving Kids services. So that should be those services in our ACT local area that, you know, we should be looking at how we can build up those services to be able to cater for the children that would have, you know, had gone through onto the NDIS previously. So that's all our children with, just a small delay in one area, a global developmental delay that might resolve with therapy. So they won't necessarily go on to have a significant disability. It might just be a block of therapy that they need, some additional supports. They might need some, maybe the family even needs some support to, you know, to help manage that child's delay. Or even the teaching team, you know, some of our preschools, some of our teachers, you know, they might have 1 or 2 children in their class that they know that there's some issues that they need support in order to be able to support that child in the way they need to.
9: So Thriving Kids, my understanding, is for kids under 8. So that's the issue, I think, if we're talking about, say, 10 and 11-year-olds, that's might not be considered, well, their disability might not be considered severe enough, where they then end up sitting, and whether or not kids might then in that case end up without therapy.
10: Yeah, and I guess that is, a big question mark at the moment. You know what? You know, we've got this initiative and we've got this go ahead to build services for under 9, and then we've got the existing services of the NDIS who's picking up, you know, that moderate to severe disability. But if you look at it more broadly, there could potentially be a gap of when children do, you know, age out of foundational supports or Thriving Kids type supports. How do we then provide really good continued supports to support those children right through to those later primary school years and high school years? You know, we still see a lot of children in high school, you know, that big transition to year 7 is a big time, you know, that, you know, might have ADHD or autism that still need, you know, therapy supports because, you know, their goals have changed, what they need in life has changed, and yeah, we absolutely need to be investing in those services as well. Otherwise, there definitely will be a gap.
9: And I guess that's a question where those kids go, or maybe it's if their parents can't afford it, they don't get that therapy. If they don't fit into what we're being called people with severe disabilities, which is what they say in the NDIS is now focusing mainly on. It's been so great chatting to you. Thanks so much for your perspective. I appreciate it.
10: Okay, wonderful. Thank you.
9: Thank you. That is Katie Cole there. She's an occupational therapist. Just looking at there, and she said there could be some positive things in terms of, I guess, the people that fit into that underage group, under 8 age group, but what happens to other people? 0467 922 666 or 1300 681 666. So, yes, we are talking about the NDIS because the government changes have passed. And I will say, though, there has been some very muted and, well, in some cases, not much support actually from the disability community, who said that a lot of their concerns about the way this reform had happened have been ignored. So while some were saying that reform was needed, particularly in terms of getting rid of some of the fraud that was happening within people claiming things or fraudulent operators, that many people have told us they were supportive of that, but not the way that there have been blanket cuts to certain sections of the NDIS. Independent Senator David Pocock spoke to me last night. This is why he voted against the NDIS changes.
11: I voted against it last night. Yeah. I think there's a lot of the reforms that are good. I think people want the scheme to be sustainable, to maintain its social license, and to do that, you've got to crack down on fraud, you've got to ensure that people are actually getting the care that they need and rein in some of the growth. Those are all really, I think, good objectives, and most people I spoke to who are participants or have family members who are on the scheme, they know what fraud does. It's taking money away from them and their family, so they want those things dealt with. The government on top of that has just brought in this arbitrary 50% cut to everyone's social and community participation funding. And people like the Grattan Institute said, listen, there's no policy justification for this. This is just a budget measure. And we could actually make the scheme sustainable without this budget measure. And then the other big one, the reason I voted against it, was around automated decision making. We were warned by expert after expert in the Senate inquiry that the powers handed to the minister and the NDIA are unprecedented, and they warned of things like robo-debt, where you could potentially have automated debt raising and no right of appeal, and that's just not something I can vote for.
9: And today, people on the NDIS received an email outlining what some of the changes are and how they will be implemented. The email says that some changes will come into effect 7 days after the new laws are signed by the Governor-General. One of those things that's going to come in after 7 days is extra record-keeping requirements for participants. They'll need to keep records for 3 years. The new laws are also going to provide a new definition of functional capacity. What that means exactly, I think we need a little bit more detail on, perhaps. But in October, so only a few months away, funding will reduce for social, community and civil participation supports and supports that help people build skills for everyday life. And this is what many in the community are concerned about, what that will actually mean for them and their NDIS package and the supports they get at the moment. I spoke to Brianna Thomas, who works in this space as a clinical psychologist. So she works with young people, mostly with autism and ADHD, which she herself has, and she also is currently on the NDIS.
12: People are devastated. It's really, really, really rattled our community today, and everyone is just in a state of disbelief. I think what we're going to see is, as the policies start to become clearer and they get rolled out, you know, we'll start to see people be moved over to Thriving Kids. They'll get reassessed and moved over to whatever, you know, the government is promising us. But the problem is they haven't made it clear. So I think what they don't understand about the autistic population is that we are neurologically wired to find new and uncertain things very distressing. And so here they are with this whole schmozzle where it's all very, very uncertain, and they've just caused so much distress for the community.
9: So the Thriving Kids, my understanding is that's for children aged 8 and under who have developmental delays or autism. What about for people who are older than that?
12: Well, that's a really good question, and I have been asking myself the same question. They haven't told us what they're doing. They haven't given clear instruction, and I heard the minister this morning say on the radio, the minister for the NDIS, say that, oh, people won't be left in the lurch. Well, how? How are we not going to be left in the lurch? Like, could you give us some information? That would be great.
9: That is Brianna Thomas, and as I mentioned, she's a clinical psychologist. In that interview, if you want to listen back to it too, she does talk about how the NDIS has made it possible for her to work as a clinical psychologist part-time, because she balances that also with therapy, because she has autism and ADHD, but it means that she can work and contribute while also having her therapies as well. Joining us right now is Susan Orr. She is the Minister for Disability, Autism and Neurodiversity, and she joins us. Good afternoon, Minister.
13: Good afternoon.
9: I wonder, have you met with the disability community about some of the changes, and what are they telling you?
13: I've been meeting with the disability community, with my own Ministerial Advisory Council for Disability, with individuals just doing my shopping centre stalls as a local member, and hearing all the feedback. And I think listening to the summary that's just been put forward in the discussion so far, it's a pretty good overview of the whole range of perspectives that are here with these changes, and which are very big and very complex.
9: And I think, yeah, they are very complex, and obviously everyone's individual circumstances would be a little bit different. Can we talk about what the ACT's role, if we talk about some of these young people, say Thriving Kids, what's your understanding of what the ACT needs to provide and when by?
13: So with Thriving Kids, it is for 0 to 8-year-olds, looking at those lower to moderate support needs. We have an agreement with the Commonwealth Government to jointly deliver that across all states and territories on a nationally consistent model, looking particularly at early interventions and early identification of where we might see a developmental delay, and those early interventions and supports for children with developmental delay and autism. And that can mean a whole range of things, Georgia. It could be information, it could be supports to parents, it could be peer-to-peer groups and activities, you know, so you can get out and can just socialise with people who you relate to and understand, or it might be more intervention-based therapeutic support, so occupational therapy or speech therapy. It really can depend on the developmental delay, the need of the child, and the supports that the family might also need.
9: So when it comes to the first step of all of this, which is testing, and often that's a big barrier and it can be quite expensive, and also many people I know have had to go to Sydney to get that done as well. Will that be done through Thriving Kids, or do people need to come with the diagnosis?
13: So this is one of the really, I think, big step changes, and one of the more positive changes towards Thriving Kids is it's no longer based on diagnosis. It is off that functional assessment. So in early childhood, we'd look at what developments signals are there, what we're actually seeing, the milestones, and how you're going against them. And then we'll be able to determine if there is a developmental delay. And that's sort of the first flag as to is this just the child's individual development, because everyone develops differently, or is there actually something here that needs a little bit more support and a longer term your intervention.
9: Just can we go back to the Thriving Kids for a moment? When will it be up and running? Because we're already hearing stories, and I imagine you're tapped into the community and you're hearing them too, of kids not being able to get on the NDIS yet. People who would sort of maybe fit into that category where it's sort of maybe level two, maybe autism. Like, when will the states be ready to go, or the territory in this case?
13: So from the 1st of October, we will start progressively rolling out Thriving Kids in the ACT, and we'll be rolling it out over an 18-month period. So we're just finalising our plans here in the ACT, but we'll be looking particularly around navigation supports, information supports, and increasing our therapeutic services, particularly in areas where we know that there's a demand and a need. we'll continue to build on that initial investment over time, and we'll have more information coming as we work through this. I think one of the things, just picking up what you were saying, Georgia, around the people who can't get access to the NDIS, this is actually one of the reasons why foundational supports were recommended by the NDIS review, is because we know that there's a lot of people out in the community who don't have access to the NDIS but still have support needs. So it's how do we develop that ecosystem outside of the NDIS to not just meet the needs of those who have had access to NDIS, but also that unmet demand that's out there, and doing it in a way that's really earlier, so that we're getting those supports as soon as possible, so that you actually can have the best chance to respond to them.
9: When it comes to the people who are a little bit older, say, so maybe they're in that more moderate, if we're talking about things like a developmental delay or autism, or in that sense, where do they end up? If they're going to be moved off the NDIS and they don't fit into Thriving Kids, what's going to be there for them in the ACT?
13: So there's a few components to this. One of the things that we are still working through with the Commonwealth is the access pathways and the linkages between Thriving Kids and the NDIS. So the NDIS will still be there for people with more significant support needs. Figuring out exactly when you transition from one to the other, that is an ongoing piece of work, and I acknowledge that people are really keen to see that one settled and get the understanding. So we are working through that. The other part we've got there is the commitment to develop up a neurodiversity strategy for the ACT. And this can actually go to a lot of those questions that you just posed of what is those broader supports across all of our communities, across all ages, to make sure that we actually are creating as inclusive a Canberra as we can.
9: Just two quick questions. Do we have the workforce for an expanded Thriving Kids?
13: It's certainly an area where we know we need to invest more in and develop more in. And this isn't just the quantum or the volume of people we have working in it, but also improving the quality and the understanding and the education that's there. So this is a lot of the feedback we've got through these changes has been wanting to make sure that we have really good quality service provision, because the quality provides a level of assurance and has an impact on making sure that it is a good service and it is meeting the need that's there. So getting that consistency up across the board is also part of it. So it's a little bit more complex than just do we have enough? It's, hey, how do we improve this workforce?
9: Well, do we have the right workforce? But the other thing too is there's already charities working in some of this space at the moment. Are they going to be utilised? I mean, is there a chance to fund some of the charities that are working in the autism space already to expand the existing programs?
13: That's certainly something we will be having a look at. We've got some projects at the moment that we're working with our community sector partners and our peak organisations in looking at what service system we do have in the ACT, and really mapping that to get a good understanding in the context of Thriving Kids and also general foundational supports more broadly. We will look to how we fit it together. We do need to be consistent with the national model for Thriving Kids. There is an agreed national model, so some things will fall out of scope of that. But it is not immediately, but it is something we are looking at doing through the phased implementation is where do we work with community partners, and particularly, I think, around peer-to-peer supports and community-based supports for families and children with developmental delay and autism.
9: And where does the money come from? In if we're talking about particularly about Thriving Kids or other areas, where's that coming from? Federal funding?
13: This comes out of the 2023 National Cabinet Agreement to invest in the foundational support. So it's $10 billion across all of Australia, and the ACT has a proportion of that.
9: Is that enough, though, if you're talking about the amount of people that might get moved into this?
13: I think that question gets asked quite a bit, given we're also dealing with unmet demand. I think we could sit here for a long time trying to figure out what the exact amount of money is, but I think we'll start with what we've got, and we'll continue to, I think, as we roll this program out, understand the needs of the community and be able to better target the funding for that.
9: Minister, thank you so much for your time. I appreciate it.
13: Okay, thanks.
9: Thank you. That's our Minister Suzanne Orr there. We will hopefully chat to her again as this sort of progresses. I'm getting some texts from this. I know a lot of people are concerned, some of the changes to the NDIS and the uncertainty that many people do feel, and that Suzanne Orr was speaking to us in her capacity of the Minister for Disability, Autism and Neurodiversity as well. Well, of course, one of the big stories today, and really tragic news, I think, we did get confirmation from New South Wales Police that the body of a woman believed to be missing bushwalker Lily Hooper was was found after an eight-day search in the New South Wales Southern Highlands. There was a very short period of time where her family believed her to be alive. That was the initial information, but they were soon told that information was incorrect. Joining us right now, I guess, with the latest on this is Grace Crivellaro. She is a reporter for ABC Illawarra and has been covering the story. Hi, Grace.
14: Hi there.
9: Can you tell us what happened today?
14: Yeah, absolutely. So the news came in a bit after mid-morning that Lily had been found. And as you mentioned, sadly, there was some misinformation that she was found alive. We heard from Assistant Commissioner Joe Casser today that that was actually from a SES volunteer who had found Lily. And

0: kind of was elated, and you know, they were under instruction to communicate everything they could, and yeah, he believed Lily to be alive, and he sort of fed that up the chain. And we heard from Mal Lanyard earlier as well that that was fed to the Premier, who mentioned it in Parliament, in the New South Wales Parliament today. And yeah, he had to correct the record. And Lily's poor family thought she was alive for about 10 to 20 minutes until police had to confirm the sad news to them.
1: Absolutely, and just such a tragic end. Do we get a bit more of a sense of, I guess, the operation that took place in terms of trying to find her, and a bit about the terrain where she was found?
0: Yeah, absolutely. So the terrain was extremely arduous, and there was about 1,000 volunteers and paid personnel from police to the ADF to SES on the ground looking for her. And yeah, as we entered day eight, they found her. It was just, it's really dense bushland. There's some deep ravines, creeks, and just some really big drops in cliff tops. And yeah, I guess it was really challenging for them. But yeah, they found her in the dense bushland, and now they have to work out how to get Lily's body from the bushland.
1: Also, do we have do they given any indication of what might have happened? I imagine that's going to be subject to further investigation.
0: Yeah, they did say there'll be further investigations as to what sort of happened. But yeah, what they did tell us today was that she was actually found a fair way away from her vehicle, and she was no longer sort of on a walking track. Police said earlier in the week that Lily was able to, last Wednesday when she went on the hike, send a few photos to her family. So they were able to sort of zero in on where she may have been walking. But yeah, she was found quite far off the trail, and seems to be in some pretty thick bushland. But yeah, that's sort of all we know at this stage.
1: Thank you so much for your time. I really appreciate it. A really sad story to have to cover, but I appreciate your time.
0: Thank you.
1: Thank you. That is Grace Crivellaro. She is an ABC Illawarra reporter. Yeah, New South Wales Police stood up at a press conference at 3 p.m. today. If we get a chance, we might play you some of that. But you can expect to see that on your news tonight as well. And just heartbreaking, absolutely, for the family, but also for all the people involved in the search. Obviously, a really tragic end to that story for Lily Hooper. And there will be a coronial investigation into that. We're going to head to the news headlines. There is some breaking news in regards to the Sydney Swans. Detectives investigating what happened has been told that players actually paid female adult entertainers to consume drugs off their bodies. Now, that is what they have been told. There will be more in the news as well, and you can expect more tonight as well. You will recall that on Wednesday, the Swans stood down 5 players for breaching club standards for drinking and bringing women back to the hotel. As I mentioned, that's what detectives have been told in this investigation, that several adult entertainers are understood to have joined players at Melbourne's Pullman Hotel after being hired in the early hours after the Swans win against Essendon on Sunday. Of course, we don't know which players were involved in the drug taking, but this is what is coming out in light of the investigation. There'll be more news on that as well. Joining us right now with the 5:30 news headlines is Jennifer Sexton.
2: Thanks, Georgia. And as Georgia just told you, detectives investigating a sexual assault scandal engulfing the Sydney Swans have been told some players paid female adult entertainers to consume drugs off their bodies. The family of an Australian aid worker, Zomi Frankham, who was killed by an Israeli airstrike, say they are deeply disappointed by the Israeli military's decision to clear soldiers of criminal responsibility over the killing. The New South Wales Police Commissioner has unreservedly apologised for the miscommunication when the body of missing hiker Lily Hooper was found earlier today, which resulted in her family being mistakenly told she was alive. Former Morrison government staffer Fiona Brown, who became a key figure in the government's fallout over Brittany Higgins' rape allegations, has received a payout from the Commonwealth worth nearly $1.5 million. South Australian authorities have identified 3 mass bird mortality events involving more than 1,000 crested terns. The ACT Women's Legal Centre has told an Assembly inquiry it's not confident that there'll be any successful prosecutions under the Territory's proposed coercive control law.

0: deals. US President Donald Trump has defended his economic record as the United States' national debt passes $40 trillion, its highest ever figure. The billionaire founder of what was one of the world's biggest property development companies, the China Evergrande Group, Hui Ka Yan, has been sentenced to life imprisonment in China for embezzlement and corporate bribery. And in rugby league news, Australian coach Kevin Walters will leave the job after this year's World Cup to take up a role in the English Super League. The former Broncos and Queensland coach has signed a three-year deal with UK powerhouse St Helens. A full weather wrap coming up in a moment, and there'll be more news at 6 o'clock.
1: Hello, Samantha Donovan here on PM at 5 past 6. The Australian government furious with the Israeli military's decision not to prosecute soldiers for the death of Australian aid worker Zomi Frankum. Also, the court reserves its decision on Erin Patterson's bid to have her mushroom murder convictions overturned. And the Victorian government releases the terms of reference for the Royal Commission into the construction sector.
2: There was grift, there was thuggery, there was misogyny, and there was violence on taxpayer-funded construction sites. I have zero tolerance for that.
1: That's PM just after the 6 o'clock news.
3: 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I'm Georgia Steins. We're going to head to weather in just a moment, find out what you can expect. That will be with the Bureau of Meteorology. We'll chat to the Bureau in just a moment on ABC Radio Canberra. Roads-wise, it's all looking okay at the moment, except it just is a bit slow going where you would normally expect it to be slow going. Now, earlier today, we were chatting about a meeting that happened last night with Capital Football and referees, and we spoke to a young referee. And one of our listeners says, "Georgia, I completely agree with your earlier interview, that young referee and the comments he made. I refereed 20 years ago. I once refereed almost 20 years ago and the coach was banned for life. That's the kind of sanction we need to have for gross violent misconduct." That is from one texter. Thanks so much for your text. Also, in regards to my chat with Suzanne Orr, Christina on the text line says, "Georgia, capacity building is our therapy budget. For most NDIS recipients, that means our regular therapies that keep us going, keep us able to work. Cutting therapy means cutting what maintains and sustains us. Significant disability means it doesn't go away, but these therapy cuts expect people to get cured by therapy with a course of physio or counselling, which is impossible, and it's also counterintuitive," says Christina on the text line. Thank you so much for that text. We'll keep covering this story too, so please keep sending in your experiences there and chatting to the minister, who I think said they are the things that she has been hearing as well from people. So we'll wait and see how this rollout happens. Let's talk weather. Tristan Samana is a meteorologist at the Bureau of Meteorology. Hi, Tristan.
4: Hello, how are you doing
3: today? I'm good. Let's talk weather. What can we expect tonight and into tomorrow?
4: So we did observe for the Canberra region a passing shower just in the afternoon, and we can expect those showers to increase as we head into the evening with possible rain at times. We also are seeing some thunderstorms forming just to the northwest in the north of the Canberra region. So we've got that chance of thunderstorms continuing into the afternoon and the rest of the afternoon and into the evening. But by Friday, the system that is causing all of this, the trough, should move a little bit more further towards the north, more so the central and northern inland of New South Wales, which means for Canberra, we should be seeing partly cloudy conditions with those maximum temperatures reaching up to 17 degrees. And then as we head into the weekend, a new high-pressure system will promote those minimum temperatures to cool to a nice 0 degrees, but those maximum temperatures should stay around the 17 to 18-degree mark.
3: Oh, that sounds good. And in terms of, I guess, heading into early next weekend and then into the weekend? Early week next week for me.
4: Yeah, so early next week, we are expecting a shift in the weather pattern. So another cold front or trough may develop and cross the New South Wales inland during early next week and crossing the Canberra region by maybe sometime during Tuesday or Wednesday. And with that, we will see an increase of showers, rain and the possible thunderstorm as well for the Canberra region, but also some windy conditions as well. So stay tuned for that to see.

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1: Thank you so much, Tristan. I appreciate it.
0: No problem. Enjoy your evening.
1: Thank you. That's Tristan Samana, a meteorologist with the Bureau of Meteorology. 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
2: So a lot of people have been stopping me in the street and they're saying, Ross, we hear you having your say a lot. Is there a way we can actually have our say? Well, I say, besides talkback radio, what about taking advantage of ABC Your Say? It's so easy. Go to abc.net.au/yoursay and go for it. And then stop me on the street and say, Ross, I've had my say and the whole experience was awesome. Thanks for the tip. You're welcome.
1: I just saw a reminder there has been some developments today in regards to the Swans players and the police investigation. You can hear more about that in the news, of course, tonight and, of course, on PM as well. We did find out a little bit more today. There is a police investigation into an alleged sexual assault at the hotel in Melbourne. We understand that detectives flew to New South Wales from Melbourne. Multiple senior police sources told the ABC they understand that an arrangement was reached in a hotel room for players to pay extra to take drugs believed to be cocaine from the women. It's not clear how many or which players participated in this. Police are obviously continuing their investigations. So we're unsure which players or how many players, but this is part of the investigation that's happening at the moment. And you will recall that on Wednesday, the Swans stood down 5 players for breaching club standards. Now, that was for drinking and bringing women to the hotel, and that was for 5 players. You can read more about this, of course, up online on the ABC website as well. But let's change tack, shall we? Because I would like to give away some tickets for Animal Farm. So would you like to win some tickets? This is your cue to call on 1300 681 666, 1300 681 666. I do have a double pass to give away to see Animal Farm. It is 7 p.m. on Thursday, the 3rd of September. Hopefully you were listening to the interview earlier. Here's your question. Are you ready? What is the Canberra twist that they've applied to the Animal Farm performance in Canberra? Our guest earlier said they've got a little bit of a Canberra twist to it. It involves the pigs. But what is the Canberra twist? 1-300-681-666. The first person through with the correct answer, 1-300-681-666.
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1: Oh, I love Take 5 with Zan Rowe. It's so good. And you can listen back, watch back whenever you like. Okay, so earlier we spoke about the Animal Farm performance, which is coming to the Canberra Theatre. And this is a performance of Animal Farm, which you might well know, the book or the play. But when we spoke to our guest earlier, he said that there was a bit of a Canberra twist. A bit of a Canberra twist. Now, if we don't get someone with the correct answer, we might have to give away 2 double passes tomorrow. But if you know the answer, what is the Canberra twist that has been applied to the Animal Farm performance in Canberra? And just a little bit of a warning, it involves the pigs. Well, because, you know, the pigs in this particular play. That's not surprising, is it? 1-300-681-666. Oh, I've got a couple of callers, I think. First one through was Neela from Crace. Hi, Neela.
8: Hello.
1: Hi, are you free? Are you free to go along?
8: Yes, I am.
1: Well, that's exciting. Were you listening to the earlier interview?
8: I was.
1: Oh, and you listened carefully. What is the Canberra twist that's been applied to this Animal Farm performance?
8: The Senate inquiry.
1: Let's have a listen.
9: We tried to imagine, so it's sort of, we stay with the story as the people who've read the book would know for probably the first 45 minutes of the show. And then we imagine what would have happened if the story had have kept going. In our imaginations, we're thinking that the pigs had a contract with

0: the government to supply the government with meat, but they've reneged on their contracts and built a Ferris wheel. And so there's a Senate inquiry. So the show sort of completely flips, and one of the pigs.
1: You got it, Neela. There's a Senate inquiry, yes, because they reneged on their deal with the government. But we just wanted reneged on their deal or a Senate inquiry, and you got it. Hey, you've got a double pass.
2: Oh, thank you so much. This is the first time I've won anything.
1: Yay! And I was here for it. I never win anything either, actually. That's amazing. Well done. And I think it's supposed to be a really fun production. Still gets the message across, but a bit of fun as well. Hey, stay listening and we'll tell you how we'll get your tickets to you.
2: Thank you so much.
1: Oh, you're welcome, Neela. Congratulations. First time winner. I love it. Neela will get that first double pass. We've got another double pass to give away tomorrow. So just make sure you stay listening to the program tomorrow. This is ABC Radio Canberra Drive with me, Georgia Steins. In a couple of minutes, we're going to do What's the Buzz? And do you know who's buzzing around today on Drive? James and Sarah. I think they've both got an event that they can tell us about. This is our last train song, John Mayer.

0: Mayer with Last Train Home on ABC Radio Canberra Drive. We've got the end of today's program, which might give you some great suggestions of things you can do if you're in and around Canberra. I would play you the What's the Buzz Ding, but it's refusing to play, so I could sing it, but I won't. Sarah and James join us, who have been keeping me on track this week on Drive. Hello to you both.
1: Hello.
2: Hello.
0: Hello. What's the buzz? Tell me what's happening. Sarah, what have you got?
1: Okay, I'll start. Why are you laughing? I'm going
0: first. He's laughing at my singing.
1: Oh, okay, I see. So starting on Saturday, Lanyon Homestead is launching their Turn Back Time Festival. They do it every year around Family History Month. So this Saturday, they're going to have the National Opera. They'll be performing at their authentic Victorian drawing room. They'll have two performances, so you can check those out online. And also,

0: So they will have some other events going on throughout the rest of next week and next weekend, but I'm telling you early because you have to book because this always gets booked out like super, super early in advance. So they've got some things for the kids. They're going to have a day in the life of a farmer in the 1800s for the kids next Saturday. So if you want your kids to dress up like a convict, go churning butter, that'll be for you. Also, they'll have some candle making and leather making workshops as well.
1: So much to love about all of that. Sarah, what about you, James?
2: Well, I was criticized for being too long last time I did this, so I've kept it nice and short.
1: Did I criticize you or was
2: No,
1: it James?
2: Both of you did.
1: Oh, did we?
2: You said you're rambling. Anyway.
1: I have no recollection. Do you have any recollection?
0: I don't remember this, James.
1: No,
0: you're gaslighting.
2: All right. Lots of local sport happening over the weekend with local sport finals kicking off. So go and support your local club if you have one nearby. Look out for those. You can search them up online. One that jumped out at me today was, I think, at Questacon this weekend, which was titled Fight Crime with Science at Questacon. Have you guys ever wanted to be like an investigator?
0: Yes.
1: Solve CSI, crimes? That sort of thing.
2: Yeah, that yeah. sort of thing. Well,
1: I like the idea of the light and then you can see the blood. Or
2: me
1: whatever.
2: Too. Yeah. Me oh, too. No. Or fingerprinting. How does that work? I don't know.
0: What about like every time I go to a new hotel, shining a black light on the roof and the floor and seeing what's there, but I think we'd all be very disappointed.
1: I have threatened to fingerprint the cookie jar at home because sometimes when I don't get home, the kids get home first and all the chocolate goes.
2: Well, Georgia,
1: yeah.
2: If you go to Questacon this weekend, you can step into the shoes of an AFP STEM expert and uncover the science behind solving crimes. Curious minds of all ages, so that's you included, Georgia, and the kids, can uncover hidden messages, tackle geospatial challenges, and explore the forensic science activities. That's this weekend, Excellent. Saturday the 22nd, 9 a.m. to 5 p.m.
1: That's great. Sarah, did you have anything else? I told you only one each, but now I feel bad.
0: Oh, okay. You've zoomed past this. Well, I do have another one, and again, starting this Saturday.
1: Because you're also quick. That's why.
0: It's Children's Book Week starting this Saturday. So all throughout next week, a bunch of things running. I'm sure if you've got kids or grandkids or know a child at a school, they'll be dressing up as something very interesting. I was Willy Wonka in year 12 and I was great. But Libraries ACT are doing a couple of story time readings and fun activities throughout the week. And very interestingly, on Saturday, Paper Chain Bookstore, they will be unveiling an 11-meter suspended book roller coaster. Whatever that means, but Bill Shorten is going to be there to cut the ribbon to unveil the book roller coaster. So if you want to see that, that's also happening.
2: How does the book roller coaster work?
0: It's 11 meters long. I don't know how it works, but Bill Shorten's there, so it must be a big deal.
2: Okay,
1: Pete Williams, who's listening to us at home, PJ, says you guys rock. Make them all sing it. And I know they don't know the tune. He wants you to sing What's the Buzz on
2: I've
1: Your Way Out.
2: I've actually forgotten.
0: I don't know it.
1: Oh, Pete.
2: Sorry, Pete.
1: What's the Buzz? Tell me what's... Thank you both. Bye.
2: Thanks, Jude.
0: Bye.
1: Sorry, Pete. We miss you listening to us at home. Pete will be back soon. This is 666 ABC Radio Canberra Drive. We'll also have Greg Jennett with us or Adrian Francis. Or Greg Jennett. One of them will be with us. I've forgotten what day of the week it is to tell us what's happening on tonight's program, of course. And as well as that, I'll be joined by Renee Crosh. This is ABC Radio Canberra Drive.
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1: This is ABC Radio Canberra. We've been listening to The Drive program. So impressed by all the song suggestions, train song suggestions you sent through. I think I probably got through to, I don't know, like about a third of them. But excellent suggestions. Renee Crosh probably knows a lot about train songs. She joins me. Hello.
5: I know the Chattanooga Choo Choo.
1: Oh, I played that. I played that. Do you know Folsom Prison Blues was the most requested?
5: Oh,
1: I have
5: okay.
1: to say. Yes.
5: What about Morning Town Ride?
1: That was the other one by the Seekers. Yes. And then I realised once I played it that that's the first song I learned on the guitar. Because I think it's only got like a couple of chords, but I was rubbish at the guitar. Hi, Greg Jennett.
6: G'day. Didn't Slim Dusty sing about the Indian Pacific too?
1: Did he?
6: I think he did.
1: The listeners just reminded me of so many fabulous songs. I couldn't get through them all, but it was good fun. It's because there's this train coming to Canberra and it hasn't come for 20 years. It's an old steam train, Renee. So we got into our trains.
5: Yeah, good. Excellent.
1: What's coming up on evenings?
5: Well, look, I don't know how interested

0: you and Greg are going to be in this, but I'm thoroughly fascinated that Harry is coming home.
1: Yeah.
0: I cannot believe it. It's been 6 years. How many books, how many TV shows, how many podcasts, how many dissings on his family?
1: Yeah.
0: And now he is coming home. His children, 7 and 5, are locked into school. The school year starts next month. He's literally coming home in a week or so with Megan.
2: Wow.
0: Back to the paparazzi that is swarming around London. Why? What is he thinking? Has he run out of money?
1: Right.
0: Is he wanting to reconnect with his brother and his father? Probably. We're going to find out more. We've got ABC's Juliet Reardon joining us. She's full bottle on it.
1: I've had a bit of trouble reconciling the recent reporting of his. Didn't he make a solo trip back for a few days, Harry? And a lot of the reporting, not casting shade on our colleagues in the UK, but a lot of the reporting sort of said, oh, it went really badly and, you know.
0: Well, he couldn't get any security, you see. That's why he was up in arms that when he comes back home, he wants full security.
1: Right.
0: And they're like, you're not a working royal, so no.
2: But they're now all reporting that he's actually had a great relationship with the king this whole time and they've been chatting.
1: So it went really well and they rebuilt the bridges. Yeah, it seems to be the main story now.
2: I do think about the kids are gonna go, that are going to be going to school with the kids. Like you can imagine the attention on that school.
1: Probably best they grow up with English accents rather than American ones.
2: Oh,
1: you?
2: Greg Janet.
0: I want to know, how did Harry get Meghan across the line?
1: Right.
0: I mean, she's no walkover, right?
1: No. I wonder.
0: It's a wild story. But I don't know. I don't know how Australians feel about it. We'll find out tonight. Some people might say, stop it. Who cares? Focus on Australian stories. But I think that's pretty. I woke up this morning and went, what? Am I reading? Is it April Fool's Day? Also, a look at the value that we place on the auntie in our culture. In Australia right now, there's been some lovely suggestions that we should do more to elevate the status of auntie.
1: Yeah, hear, hear.
0: When I grew up, you didn't have to be a relative to be an auntie. All of my mother's friends were, we all called them auntie.
1: Right.
0: But now we don't seem to do that anymore.
1: No. My father had a thing against that. He said that that was the case in his family. Everyone was auntie this, uncle that.
2: Yeah.
1: And it left him thoroughly confused when his parents died. He didn't hardly understand who the real ones were.
0: He didn't know where the money was coming from. Did you have many aunties growing up, Georgia?
2: Yes, because my dad came from a big family and so did his mum. And I'm one of five, so I'm an auntie to lots. I have my niece and nephew who are in Canberra. I have them over for Sunday dinner every Sunday. That's my auntie thing.
1: You're a good auntie.
2: That's about it. And then I say, call me if you're in trouble, like police or need a lift home from somewhere. That's my auntie credit. I love being an auntie.
0: Oh, look, I love the concept of it. I love Indigenous friends of mine. They seem to have lots of aunties. It's very big in some cultures, including our Indigenous culture. But other places in the world, auntie seems to be very high status and you use that title with a lot of pride. So we're going to do our best to elevate auntie tonight. And also a look at Australia's external territories. Mm-hmm. This sparked my interest because of the news about Christmas Island yesterday with Elon Musk's spaceship, and the people of Christmas Island woke up and they're like, what? There's like a massive space rocket.
1: Huge.
0: In the waters, right? And I thought, wow, Christmas Island, well, that's Australia. Mm. And then I remembered how we had the detention centre there. And I thought, how many external territories do we have? That would make a good question, a good quiz question.
2: That's a
0: it?
2: Really good quiz question. Good, absolutely.
0: Do you know the answer?
1: Oh, well, Cocos Keeling, Norfolk.
2: Go, Greg.
1: Jared. Macquarie.
0: Go, Greg.
1: Down south.
0: Come on, Greg.
1: Come on. This. How many more? Couple more?
0: One it's more than five.
1: Five.
0: Less than 10.
1: Okay.
2: More than five and less than 10.
1: Christmas, Cocos, Norfolk, Macquarie. So I'm up to four.
0: It's seven.
1: Yeah,
0: I'm
1: going
0: to put off the hook. Yeah. It's seven. And I think we should go through some of them tonight. Because some of them you can visit, some of them you can't.
1: Yeah.
0: But yet they're all kind of part of Australia. They're not connected to any particular state jurisdiction or territory, internal jurisdiction. But why can't more of us travel there with our Australian passport?
1: Yeah, good question.
0: Yeah.
1: Oh, I'm going to

0: unbelievable, but not comedic at all, was this kerfuffle in New South Wales when they discovered the body of Lily Hooper in Natai National Park. And not for the first time in recent weeks, we have this almost inexplicable mix-up where the family and the Premier were told mistakenly that Lily might have been alive, or at least that was the suggestion, and it quickly had to be corrected. They've since apologised from the commissioner down. A public apology has been extended as well as offered to the family. I mean, it was only a few weeks ago that we had that other mix-up regarding the doll found in the suitcase, originally reported as possible human remains. But anyway, we will cover off that one. Then we'll move to the Israeli ambassador and the protest that the Australian government has lodged with him today, Georgia, over the killing of aid workers, including Zomi Frankum. It's a matter of record now that Israel does not see any case for criminal charges to be brought against the IDF soldiers involved in those killings. And it really struck me today that the Australian government, through Penny Wong, found its voice, if not its fury, over this issue. Penny Wong is always remarkably restrained and careful in her selection of words, diplomatic, you might say. But she was very angry today, publicly angry about the way the Israeli government has handled this and hasn't ruled out further forms of action. What that is, we are quite unsure.
1: Because the Greens were calling for the particular ambassador to be expelled.
0: Yes, so that's been explicitly ruled out. Yeah. I think that is being ring-fenced as a level of diplomatic response that we wouldn't go to. But there are other things, government to government, bilaterally, that the Australian government could do. So we'll see. That hasn't been specified. And look, Ricky Stewart, you might be aware, you probably covered it too. Georgia has honoured Josh Papali'i.
1: Oh, yeah. I spoke to him a couple of days ago in regards to that. Yeah, lots of, they're going to try and give him a good send-off on Friday night. Absolutely. Hey, thanks, Greg Jenner.
0: Thank you.
1: Greg Jenner on your TV screens tonight, of course, with all the latest. This is ABC Radio Canberra Drive. Bye for now.
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6: Good evening, Jennifer Sexton with ABC News. Detectives investigating a sexual assault scandal engulfing the Sydney Swans have been told players paid female adult entertainers to consume drugs off their bodies. Crime reporter Olivia Jenkins has more.
7: Several adult entertainers were hired to join Isaac Heaney, Chad Warner, James Jordan, Riley Bice and Nick Blakey at the Pullman Hotel after the Swans defeated Essendon on Sunday night. Multiple senior police sources have told the ABC they understand an arrangement was reached for players to pay extra to take drugs believed to be cocaine from the women's breasts and buttocks. It isn't clear how many or which players allegedly participated. The investigation is understood to centre on a player allegedly touching one of the women without her consent. There have been no arrests or charges laid.
6: The New South Wales Police Commissioner has apologised for a miscommunication when the body of missing hiker Lily Hooper was found earlier today in the Southern Highlands. Police have revealed there was an 8 to 10 minute period when the 18-year-old hiker was reported as being found alive. Commissioner Mal Lanyon unreservedly apologised for the miscommunication and the impact it had on Ms Hooper's family, but he says he doesn't believe the incident has impacted the public's trust in police.
8: Our sole goal was to bring her back safely to her family. We sought to communicate, obviously, with the family and the media at the first opportunity. When we found out that communication was incorrect, we sought to correct it at the first opportunity. I think that's something that the community can take comfort in, that the police will actually fully inform them.
6: Green Senator Maureen Faruqi has called for the Israeli ambassador to Australia to be expelled after the Israeli Defence Forces cleared troops of criminal wrongdoing in the death of Australian aid worker Zomi Frankum. Ms. Frank-

0: and was killed in an Israeli strike while delivering aid in Gaza in 2024. Foreign Minister Penny Wong says Australia is outraged at the decision but needs to maintain diplomatic relationships. But Senator Faruqi says there needs to be consequences for Israel.
1: I think this demands a much bigger reaction from the government. When an Australian citizen is murdered by Israel, I think we should expel the ambassador, because how do you actually have diplomatic relations with a country that has been committing war crime after war crime?
0: Erin Patterson's appeal against her triple murder conviction has ended after 2 days of hearings, with the judges reserving their decision. Jared Whittaker reports.
2: Erin Patterson is serving a life sentence for killing three relatives and attempting to kill another by serving them a meal laced with poisonous mushrooms. She'll be eligible for parole after serving 33 years. Patterson is appealing her conviction, saying mistakes during the trial mean there was a miscarriage of justice. She argues that the jury's verdict is undermined because it was sequestered in the same hotel as prosecutors. Prosecutors are also appealing, saying that her sentence is too lenient because she has the possibility of parole and that she should never be released. The judges have not set a date for when their decisions will be handed down.
0: The founder of the world's most indebted property developer has been sentenced to life in jail in China. More from China correspondent Alison Horn in Beijing.
3: Hui Kaiyan was once estimated to be China's richest man at the helm of one of the world's largest property development groups, Evergrande. But the group went bust in 2021 and was liquidated in 2024, since defaulting on most of its $300 US billion in liabilities. A Chinese court has now sentenced Hui to life behind bars after he pled guilty to charges including embezzlement and corporate bribery. His property has also been seized. Alison Horn, ABC News, Beijing.
0: To finance, and the stock exchange has closed higher today, with the ASX 200 gaining 22 points to close on 9,076. Brent crude oil is currently selling at $87 a barrel. The dollar's buying 71 US cents. In cricket, Australian all-rounder Cameron Green says a back-to-basics approach was the key to his first test century on Australian soil. Green made a ton in the loss to Bangladesh last week to help firm up his place in the side following a run of poor form. Speaking ahead of the second test in Mackay on Saturday, Green says a patient approach at the crease was the difference for him.
4: Just have a really clear, simple game plan. I think over the previous few tours or years, tried to get to off stump, try to play, probably a slightly more aggressive game early rather than just kind of letting it happen.
0: Canberra's weather: rain tonight with the chance of a thunderstorm, a low of 5. Tomorrow, partly cloudy with a top of 17. At the moment, it's 13 at Tuggeranong, 14 at Dixon. ABC News.
5: Good evening and welcome to PM. I'm Samantha Donovan, coming to you from the lands of the Wurundjeri people of the Kulin Nation in Melbourne. Tonight, the Australian government furious with the Israeli military's decision not to prosecute soldiers for the killing of Australian aid worker Zomi Frankum. Also, the court reserves its decision on Erin Patterson's bid to have her mushroom murder convictions overturned. And the Victorian Premier releases the terms of reference for the state's Royal Commission into the construction sector.
6: There was grift, there was thuggery, there was misogyny, and there was violence on taxpayer-funded construction sites. I have zero tolerance for that.
5: The Foreign Minister, Penny Wong, has condemned an Israeli military court's decision to clear IDF soldiers of any crime in the killing of an Australian aid worker. Zomi Frankum and six of her colleagues were killed in airstrikes in 2024. Both Senator Wong and aid groups say they have no confidence in the ability of the IDF to investigate the actions of its own soldiers. And Zomi Frankum's loved ones are outraged by the decision not to prosecute. Catherine Gregory reports.
7: Timing's everything. Just as Israel announced its decision to not prosecute those responsible for the death of aid worker Zomi Frankum, an award was being launched in her name for World Humanitarian Day.
8: It's a bit of a kick to in the teeth. The timing is pretty tough.
7: Dora Weekly was a friend and colleague of Zomi Frankum. And after Israel's decision to clear Israeli soldiers of any criminal wrongdoing for the three strikes which killed Zomi and her six World Central Kitchen colleagues in April 2024, she's feeling defeated.
8: Look, I think for many people, the idea of getting exact answers on what happened on that night is getting further out of reach. What kind of pressure can we put on Israel to take it more seriously? They say they have. They've done an investigation.
7: It's a question the Australian government is also grappling with. Foreign Minister Penny Wong expressing outrage over the Israeli government's decision.
9: The Australian government does not believe that the removal of two officers from their positions and three officers being reprimanded is sufficient accountability for the deaths of seven people, including an Australian citizen.
7: In a statement, the Frankham family says Israel's decision is inaccurate and continues to call for an independent investigation and judicial assessment, saying Zomi and her colleagues deserve more than an internal and opaque process. It also calls on the Australian government to seek full disclosure of the evidence underlying Israel's decision. Penny Wong has acknowledged more should be done as there's still many unanswered questions.
9: Why, even if the first strike was a catastrophic error, two further strikes followed each 2 minutes apart? As Mark Binskin concluded in his public report, these strikes were in violation of Israeli Defence Force standard operating procedures and rules of engagement. We still have not had a satisfactory explanation of why the strike occurred in a humanitarian fire control zone.
7: Then there's the 90-minute unedited drone audio of the airstrike, which Israel is still refusing to hand over to Zomi Frankham's family, the Australian government, and even Australia's special envoy, Mark Binskin, for his investigation into the incident. Penny Wong hauled in Israel's ambassador to Australia, Halal Newman, to discuss Israel's decision that the commanders involved didn't raise reasonable suspicion of criminal misconduct.
10: Not every case where someone dies as a casualty, it means that there's criminal liability. One cannot attack findings of a court if the findings are not suitable to one's political agenda.
7: The IDF acknowledged serious systemic failures which led to what it says was mistakenly believing a Hamas fighter was travelling with a humanitarian convoy. It also said the World Central Kitchen didn't flag that it had armed security travelling with a convoy and had deviated from an agreed route.
10: We are sorry with the family. We grieve with the family. Please understand that Israel had no intention to attack or injure in any way the aid workers that were on the convoy. Is a circumstantial situation which led to a tragic mistake.
7: The World Central Kitchen disagrees, even saying the IDF's investigation is inconsistent with the truth, muddies the story and conflates timelines and events. But Mr. Newman says the IDF's findings are similar to that of Air Chief Marshal Mark Binskin's, a point also made by the Executive Council of Australian Jury, which said while there were serious operational failures, the attack wasn't intentional or deliberate. CEO of Oxfam in Australia, Jennifer Tierney, says that's not a reason to drop criminal proceedings.
11: The decision not to pursue criminal proceedings, it goes ahead despite the acknowledged failures in procedures and identification and in decision making. And it makes us very concerned about the accountability and the ability of Israeli government to protect humanitarian workers.
7: Penny Wong acknowledges Australia's relations with Israel are at a low ebb, saying it's a difficult time in the relationship.
5: Catherine Gregory. Donald Rothwell is a professor of international law at the Australian National University. He told me the Australian government's concerns about the investigation of the deaths of Zomi Frankham and her colleagues are justified.
12: The Israeli Defence Force has a fairly long-standing record of clearing its members of any criminal culpability and responsibility for these types of actions in the context of literally any conflict that the IDF has been involved in. And even in this instance, where the incident relates to the IDF using force against a acknowledged and accredited humanitarian aid convoy, once again, it's not that exceptional with respect to the way in which the IDF ultimately resolves these matters. And perhaps most importantly, the finding is really one which gives the benefit of the doubt to the IDF members who are ultimately responsible for the decision-making which targeted the convoy.
5: The Israeli ambassador to Australia, though, Halal Newman, has defended the decision, saying it's been made by an independent court. Is he wrong?
12: Look, there's not a lot of evidence to suggest that this is truly an independent process. And to that end, really, it's just the Israeli military or contingents of the Israeli military or the Israeli government are ultimately investigating the conduct of these IDF members. I think it's really important that Australians be aware that the

0: processes that we've seen instigated in Australia as a result of the Brereton report.
1: Into the actions of Australian soldiers in Afghanistan.
0: And the work of the Office of the Special Investigator, which of course now prominently has resulted in the charges against Ben Robert Smith, are really quite exceptional. And in the circles that I move in, you know, former Australian diplomats talk about this as being the gold standard. Australia is really leading the way at the moment and exceptionally is leading the way in terms of prosecuting not only former military members, but in the case of Ben Robert Smith, someone who's been awarded a Victoria Cross. That standard is not a standard that's being duplicated by many other countries around the world.
1: Senator Wong says the Australian government will keep pressing Israel for justice for Zomi Frankum and her colleagues. What are the options available to the government now?
0: Look, at a legal level, there are very few options available to the Australian government because ultimately this is an incident that occurred within Israeli-occupied Gaza. Israeli citizens, members of the Israeli Defence Force were involved. There is always the possible option of the Australian government to, based on the Binskin report and the evidence that was collected through the Binskin report, to very seriously consider whether under Australian law prosecutions could be brought with respect to this particular incident, remembering that a war crime is a universal crime. It's one that the Australian courts would actually have jurisdiction. But of course, that in itself would be quite unprecedented if Australia was to take that course of action. But that is always an option that the government could have available to it.
1: The International Criminal Court has issued arrest warrants for the Israeli Prime Minister Benjamin Netanyahu and several Hamas leaders, but I think only one's still alive. Do you think we will eventually see war crimes trials relating to the war in Gaza?
0: I've no doubt that we will, but I think that what we're seeing is that the wheels of international justice in many of these matters turn very slowly. It needs to be acknowledged that Benjamin Netanyahu will remain subject to that ICC arrest warrant while he continues as Israeli Prime Minister. And when he leaves office and when he at some point in the future presumably becomes a private citizen, that ICC arrest warrant is not going anywhere and he remains subject to it. And so to that end, a number of countries who are really committed to ensuring justice for the alleged war crimes and crimes against humanity committed in Gaza will no doubt seek to ensure that Benjamin Netanyahu is eventually brought to justice.
1: And do you expect to see leaders of Hamas facing prosecution as well?
0: Look, I think that there's always the possibility that Hamas leaders will also be subject to prosecution. Many of the Hamas leaders who were subject to International Criminal Court investigation have been killed in the conflict. So that is always the possibility that remains open. But to date, it needs to be acknowledged that much of the focus has been on the current Israeli leadership.
1: Don Rothwell is a professor of international law at the Australian National University. The convicted mushroom killer Erin Patterson must now wait to see if her appeal against her conviction succeeds after a two-day hearing in Melbourne wrapped up. Ms. Patterson was sentenced to life last year for the murders of her in-laws and another relative. The Victorian Court of Appeal is to consider two matters, not only her appeal, but the prosecution's appeal against the length of her sentence. The ABC's Gippsland editor, Jared Whittaker, has been in court today.
2: Now, Erin Patterson was sentenced to life in prison with a 33-year non-parole period. And today, prosecutors told the court that that was inappropriate, it was inadequate, and that it ran contrary to the interests of justice. Now, Justice Christopher Beale, the trial judge, said that given the nature of Erin Patterson's incarceration at the Dame Phyllis Frost Centre out of Melbourne, that her conditions were so harsh that it was appropriate for her to one day become eligible for release. Prosecutors argued that given the gravity of her crimes, that she should not have had the non-parole period fixed and that she should never be released from prison.
1: And Jared, I understand the court returned to evidence about photos on an SD card that was found in Patterson's home. Why were they important?
2: So Erin Patterson's lawyers argue that these photos established that she had an innocent tendency to forage wild mushrooms. Her lawyers tried to introduce them during the trial when she was giving evidence to that effect. They were ruled inadmissible because during the trial, her legal team used

0: the specific definition of forage, which meant to not just pick mushrooms, but to pick them and eat them. And the prosecution in the trial said that while these photos did appear to show that mushrooms inside Aaron Patterson's home, wild mushrooms, there was nothing to connect them to the act of cooking and including them in food, which was central to Aaron Patterson's defence. On that basis, they were ruled inadmissible. And Aaron Patterson's lawyers say that that was a mistake which constitutes a miscarriage of justice, and it forced her to testify about her habit of picking wild mushrooms.
1: And the court, I understand, Jared, heard a bit today about what Aaron Patterson's life in prison is like. What was said?
0: Yes, yeah, so Aaron Patterson's lawyers classified it as solitary confinement, and they referred to the Mandela Rules, which are a set of UN rulings which define solitary confinement. We heard that she's kept in isolation for 22 or 23 hours a day and has no contact with other prisoners. So she's confined to her cell. She does have a small exercise yard which adjoins her cell, but she doesn't have any contact with prisoners. Aaron Patterson's lawyers argued that the fixing of a non-parole period by the trial judge because of the harshness of these conditions and the fact that there's no sign that this is going to change anytime soon, given her notoriety and the risk that notoriety means she's at from other prisoners, meant that the fixing of a non-parole period and one where she was likely to one day see freedom was entirely appropriate.
1: Jared Whittaker is the ABC's Gippsland editor. This is PM. I'm Samantha Donovan. You can hear all our programs live or later on ABC Listen. The Victorian Government has today released the terms of reference for the state's Royal Commission into the construction sector. The inquiry will investigate allegations that criminal gangs and bikie groups infiltrated unions working on some of the state's biggest infrastructure projects and that their rorting cost Victorian taxpayers billions of dollars. Here's Bridget Fitzgerald.
2: Allegations of corruption on state-run building sites have plagued Victoria's Labor government for years. Newly minted Premier Ben Carroll says people deserve the truth.
3: There was grift, there was thuggery, there was misogyny, and there was violence on taxpayer-funded construction sites. I have zero tolerance for that.
2: Ben Carroll stepped into the top job just last month. His predecessor, Jacinta Allen, had repeatedly refused to call the Royal Commission into allegations the construction union, the CFMEU, had been infiltrated by criminal gangs on major road and rail projects. The stonewalling, paired with falling approval ratings, prompted a party room coup and led to her resignation. Ben Carroll's first act as Premier was to announce a Royal Commission. Today, he's outlined the details.
3: Nothing is off limits. They cover the conduct of the CFMEU, construction companies, labour hire firms, consortia, and criminal actors on Victoria's major projects. And they cover the role of government.
2: Former South Australian Chief Justice Chris Caracas will lead the inquiry. He'll have a $50 million budget and 12 months to deliver a report. The government will also establish the Office of Special Prosecutor to work alongside the Royal Commission and investigate wrongdoing. James Newbury is the state's Shadow Attorney General.
4: Ben Carroll has announced his cover-up commission today. He would not confirm that corruption has occurred in this state.
2: Earlier this year, a report into the Victorian branch of the CFMEU, which was commissioned after parts of the union were placed into administration, estimated taxpayers may have lost as much as $15 billion to organised crime. In a statement, Transparency International Australia welcomed the announcement of Victoria's Royal Commission and commended the broad terms of reference. Dr. Eugene Schofield-Georgeson is a senior lecturer at the University of Technology, Sydney, and an expert in labour and criminal law. He says it's yet to be seen what the Royal Commission can achieve, but he'd like to see developers scrutinised in the inquiry, a group not mentioned in today's press conference.
5: Some developers themselves regularly use organised crime figures to stand over and intimidate workers and officials on site. The evidence reveals that you can't explain corruption in the CFMEU without looking at corruption in the boardroom. It's pretty clear that it's a two-way street, and that other side of the table in the boardroom certainly needs to be policed better.
2: In a statement, CFMEU Administrator Michael Crosby also raised the need to include developers and contractors in the inquiry. Premier Ben Carroll didn't confirm today whether Royal Commission hearings would begin before the November state election, leaving open the possibility that damaging revelations about the government could be aired just as Victorians prepare to head to the polls.
1: Bridget Fitzgerald. New South Wales police have been forced to apologise after mistakenly announcing a missing hiker had been found alive. They corrected their announcement a short time later and confirmed a body had been found in the Natire National Park south of Sydney. Police believe the remains are those of 18-year-old Lily Hooper, who disappeared last week while hiking on her own. The New South Wales Premier Chris Minns had also announced that Ms Hooper had been found alive. Diana Damjanovic reports.
6: It was the heartbreaking news that no one wanted to hear. After 8 days of searching, New South Wales Assistant Commissioner Joe Cassar confirmed that police had located the body of an 18-year-old woman.
7: It's with heavy heart that I report to you today that as a result of a search conducted in the National Park near Mittagong, that we found the deceased body of a young lady who we believe to be the missing bushwalker, Lily Hooper.
6: Last Wednesday, Lily Hooper left her home in Oakdale, southwest of Sydney, to go hiking in Natire National Park, but she never came home. For more than a week, a large-scale search involving Lily's family, friends, police, SES and the Defence Force scoured the difficult and steep terrain, hoping that she was still alive. Her body was located just before midday today. Police say they're now trying to work out the best way to retrieve her remains.
7: We've had a look at air extrication. It's proving to be exceptionally difficult. I would suggest that it will be by foot.
6: Police initially told media that she'd been found alive, but later said she was dead. The New South Wales Premier, Chris Minns, also announced she'd been found alive.
8: With respect, we've got some fantastic news, Mr Chair. Lily Hooper's been found alive.
9: I just saw that. Yeah.
8: Found in the bush with half a bottle of water with her. So that's fantastic news. Yeah.
6: A short time later, making a correction.
8: I only raised that because I made the earlier advice, and I'm very sorry for that, but this is obviously devastating, and I'm just profoundly sad for her family and for all those concerned, and I apologise to the committee. This is terrible news.
6: In federal parliament today, a minute's silence was held for the avid bushwalker, with her local member, opposition leader Angus Taylor, acknowledging her death and the apparent confusion about the discovery of her body.
10: Initial reports that she had been found alive proved to be wrong, and that makes the blow even worse. Such news would be a nightmare for any parent, and we grieve for Lily's wider family and friends too.
6: The New South Wales Police Commissioner Mal Lanyon has described the mix-up as a communication error and apologised.
11: Sadly, this morning there was a miscommunication. That miscommunication, I unashamedly apologise for any additional trauma that may have caused Lily's family, but certainly for the embarrassment and confusion that caused.
6: The search for Lily faced many challenges, including freezing overnight conditions, heavy fog and harsh winds. Earlier in the week, Lily's father made a call to a radio station, asking for listeners to give the family strength. Police will prepare a report for the coroner.
1: Diana Damjanovic. In Tasmania, the salmon industry is under further scrutiny, with a whistleblower alleging a fish feed factory is at risk of contamination from mould and bird feces. A pharmacology expert is warning that any contaminated feed could threaten the health of the fish and possibly affect the flesh consumed by humans. A state government agency is investigating the claims. ABC investigative reporter Paddy Manning has the details.
12: Matthew Levine has worked in the aquaculture industry for 15 years. He knows his decision to blow the whistle about practices at a factory owned by global fish food producer Skretting might put his future in jeopardy.
13: I probably won't be hired in this industry again across the whole of Australia.
9: and I love this industry.
12: Last week, Mr. Levine posted a series of images on his Facebook page, taken during his 2 weeks employed at the Screading Fish Feed Factory at Cambridge.

0: in southern Tasmania. He says they show mouldy, mycotoxin-laden materials being put into a fish food production machine.
1: I noted mouldy pellets getting reworked back into new pellets. I raised that with the operators who worked there and they said, oh, it's common. It's a bag every now and then, and that they were under the assumption the rework process burns off the mycotoxins. The rework process doesn't burn off the mycotoxins.
0: Mycotoxins are naturally occurring toxins produced by certain moulds which are dangerous to humans. Mr. Levine claims pigeons were also roosting nearby, but felt his concerns about contamination were brushed off by managers.
1: The feathers, the fecal matter and the eggs from those birds present a whole lot of health risks.
0: Mr. Levine quit his role as a team leader with Scredding Australia last Friday and contacted Biosecurity Tasmania to inform them of his concerns. The organisation has confirmed it's investigating.
1: It's something I'm concerned about. I think people eating this food need to know what goes into it. They need to know the safety risks involved.
0: Christian Narkovich is a senior lecturer in pharmacy and pharmacology at the University of Tasmania.
2: The initial risk, if there is any, would be to the health of the salmon. And it's been shown that mycotoxins in salmon feed impact their health, can damage their liver and also reduce their immunity, which makes them more susceptible to other kinds of diseases.
0: More than 13,000 tonnes of farmed salmon died in Tasmania in the first half of this year. Independent MP Peter George wants an urgent and transparent investigation to be carried out.
3: These allegations are of a serious nature. Why has there no urgency been shown by biosecurity to carry out this important inquiry before any evidence may be lost or removed?
0: Tasmania's Primary Industries Minister Gavin Pearce told State Parliament he's also worried about the claims.
4: Well, I thank the member for his question. I thank him for the concern. In fact, we are concerned also. That's why we want to do a thorough investigation.
0: Scredding told the ABC in a statement that it took Mr. Levine's allegations seriously but did not accept the suggestion that mould-contaminated material was being purposefully reworked into feed production at the Cambridge facility in Tasmania. The company said that finished feed was routinely tested for undesirable substances and that it would cooperate with regulators in any investigations.
5: That report from Paddy Manning and Alexandra Humphreys. Thanks for being with me for PM. I'm Samantha Donovan. The podcast of the full program is available on ABC Listen. And that's where you'll find ABC News Daily with Sam Hawley too. We'll be back at the same time tomorrow. Good night.

0: Good evening, Jennifer Sexton with ABC News. The family of Australian aid worker Zomi Frankum is calling for an independent investigation into the Israeli strike that killed her in Gaza in 2024. In a statement, they say they're deeply disappointed by the Israeli military's decision to clear soldiers of criminal responsibility over her death, and they do not believe the military report to be accurate. They also highlighted that the Israeli Defence Force's own internal investigation, released in the days after the killing, found that the targeting of World Central Kitchen aid workers resulted from serious failures in conduct. The family is calling on the Australian government to seek full disclosure of the evidence underlying the Israeli decision. Victorian detectives investigating a sex assault scandal consuming the Sydney Swans have been told players paid adult entertainers to use drugs off their bodies. Crime reporter Olivia Jenkins has more.
1: The investigation revolves around an alleged incident at the Pullman Hotel in the hours after the Swans defeated Essendon on Sunday. Adult entertainers were hired to join Isaac Heaney, Chad Warner, James Jordan, Riley Bice and Nick Blakey. Senior police sources have told the ABC they understand an arrangement was reached for players to pay extra to take drugs, believed to be cocaine, from the women's breasts and buttocks. It's unclear how many or which players allegedly participated. Police became involved after one of the women made a complaint she was allegedly touched without her consent. No arrests or charges have been laid.
0: More than 1,000 wild seabirds have been found dead on offshore South Australian islands, with authorities presuming the mass mortality events are caused by the H5 bird flu. Evelyn Leckie reports.
2: Authorities have identified three mass mortality events involving crested terns on Trowbridge Island off York Peninsula and two small islands off Kangaroo Island. South Australia has recorded 177 confirmed cases of bird flu. There are 262 cases nationally. Department for Primary Industries' Georgie Cornish says it's unknown why crested terns are the most affected species nationally.
3: They do come together early for mating, so that might contribute to their social connectedness earlier in the season.
2: The government says the latest development is deeply concerning.
0: A former colleague of Alan Jones, who's accused the broadcaster of indecent assault, has told a Sydney court there were no circumstances where he could have ever pushed Mr Jones away. Court reporter Jamie McKinnell has more.
4: Complainant C has now finished cross-examination after alleging Mr Jones touched him while he was driving and kissed him without consent in a lift multiple times in 2008. The Crown has sought to clarify his answers to questions about whether he could have used items in his hands to create a barrier in the lift. C said he never could have pushed Alan Jones away due to a power dynamic between them and the fact he was a very influential person in the industry. Alan Jones denies 22 charges of indecent assault and sexual touching, and complainant C is one of six male complainants the judge is expected to hear from.
0: The Australian National University's new Chancellor says he wants to help restore the trust of staff and students in the institution. Gordon de Brouwer achieved his doctorate at the ANU, and after a long career in the public service, he's returning to the university after a sustained period of upheaval and governance problems. Dr. de Brouwer says his love of the ANU is part of the reason he took on the role.
5: It's a core part of Canberra, but it's a core national institution. Mm. And to be part of that recovery and making sure it doesn't happen again, that's, to me, is a really, that's an important thing.
0: Canberra Raiders coach Ricky Stewart says he's glad Josh Papali'i has made the decision to retire instead of continuing his playing career. Papali'i announced earlier this week that the 2026 season would be his last at the Raiders after 16 seasons in the NRL. Stewart says he doesn't think Papali'i's body could have handled playing abroad.
6: No, I think for his situation with his family, younger siblings, little Joshy, it would have been a big move to go to England, and I don't think he physically would get through. So, you know, they were chats we had.
0: Canberra's weather tonight, cloudy with rain, the chance of a thunderstorm, a low of 5 tonight. Tomorrow, partly cloudy with a slight chance of an early morning shower. Northwesterly winds tomorrow with a top of 17. Frost for Saturday, cloud clearing, a top of 18. Frost again on Sunday, partly cloudy, a top of 17. At the moment, it's 13 at Tuggeranong, 14 at Dixon. ABC News.
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9: A very good evening to you. Hope you're doing well this Thursday. To let you know, at 7 o'clock, our NRL broadcasting team is taking over the AM dial with the Storm versus Panthers pre-show. The kickoff will be at 8 o'clock. So if you want to play the evening's quiz with me tonight and to keep listening to Evenings, maybe it's a good time to turn to the ABC Listen app now, or to TV Channel 25, or to digital radio, or even via the web. ABC Evenings will get you there. Or you can do that just before the 7 o'clock news. I'll be here, though, right throughout the evening till 10 o'clock. And tonight, it's coming home. Well, it's not football, is it, that's coming home to the UK in 2026. But it is Harry who's coming home. After 6 years playing California Celebrity, Harry is heading home to the UK. Now, I know we have a kind of love-hate relationship with this stuff, but to get some insights into how this has come about so suddenly, really, they're coming home literally in a couple of weeks because school begins in September and they've got their kids, 7 and 5, booked into English school. Our correspondent for the ABC on the Royals is Juliet Reardon, and she will join us at 8 o'clock to hear her insights. Stay with me tonight on Evenings. Coming up this hour, though, the role of auntie in our society, in our country. What place or what value do you hold for an auntie? This was Maggie Dent, the parenting guru, speaking on Conversations with Sarah Kanowski this morning.
10: My auntie, just whenever you walked in their house, it was just full of life, noise, laughter. She had the most enormously loud laughter, and she was big and huggy, and there was always cake in the cake tins and bickies in the bicky barrel, and she would greet everybody, and I was marinated in this warmth of this wonderful auntie figure in my life. And, you know, my mum was very reserved and quiet, and it was like she almost gave me permission to be who I was.
9: Mm, isn't that lovely? Do you have aunties in your life? What value do you place on your auntie or aunties? And could we get more of them? They don't have to be blood relatives, do they? They can just be friends. More on that. You might have some thoughts of your own. 0467 922 702 is the text line. But first up tonight, how many external territories do you think Australia has? It'd make a good quiz question, wouldn't it? Have you been to any of them? We're going to talk about that in just a tick. But first, let's check the traffic.
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9: Derek Peterson from the Transport Management Centre. Hello to you, Derek.
11: Good evening, Renee. A broken down car that was slowing northbound traffic in the Sydney Harbour Tunnel has now been towed away, so we now have all northbound lanes open once again in the Sydney Harbour Tunnel. Traffic a bit slower than it normally is, but it is easing now that all lanes are open. At Woolloomooloo, also traffic was slowing the Eastern Distributor off-ramp to William Street. That was a broken down car as well, has also just been moved out of one of the middle lanes, so traffic returning to normal at Woolloomooloo. At Brookvale, some emergency repairs are continuing on part of Pittwater Road, and that means a section of Pittwater Road remains closed southbound. The closure is at Condamine Street in Brookvale. That section of Pittwater Road is closed while some work is done to replace a power pole that was damaged earlier. So expect delays through that area. We'll need to use another route. You can go on Condamine Street and Kentwall Road if you're heading south towards Manly. Checking public transport, we have no major disruptions to report, including the Sydney train services. They are running pretty much to time across the network. For updates, you can check a transport app or check the website, transportnsw.info, and the traffic information is at livetraffic.com.
9: Good on you, Derek. Thank you for that. Just some breaking news in the last hour. Another day, another press release on the Sydney Swans. Detectives investigating this sexual assault scandal have confirmed that the Sydney Swans players did invite paid female adult entertainers to consume drugs into their hotel room and they were consuming drugs off their bodies. We understand there were several adult entertainers understood to have joined these men, the footballers, at the Melbourne Pullman's Hotel. It has been confirmed that from multiple senior police sources, it's understood that there was an arrangement reached between the players for the women to bring the cocaine, and that they would take that cocaine from the women's breasts and their buttocks. It's not clear how many or which players were allegedly involved in this, but we do understand from police investigations that there is an alleged an allegation of touching one of the women without her consent, and those investigations do continue. So that is the news at hand that's just come to light in the last hour. A quick look at the weather. Tomorrow in Sydney, showers increasing throughout the day, a top of 23. Currently it is 18 degrees, 17 in the west. Tonight partly cloudy with a slight chance of a shower. In Canberra, tomorrow 17 is the top. A partly cloudy day ahead. It's currently 13 degrees, cloudy expected, cloudy conditions tonight, and the very high chance of rain and indeed a thunderstorm later this evening.
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9: Yeah, you might have seen the news yesterday of Elon Musk's SpaceX spaceship. It literally, a rocket landed off the coast of Christmas Island, and it had been missing since it was launched into space. It's been missing for about a month. So it was big news if you were living on Christmas Island to wake

0: up yesterday morning to literally see a spacecraft floating off the coast. Some locals were reported to say that they hope the story gets global attention and will encourage tourists to Christmas Island. And it got us thinking, well, Christmas Island is part of Australia. It's one of our external territories, isn't it? And we know a little bit about Christmas Island because some years ago it was in the news as a detention processing place. It's not that anymore. So what more do we need to know about not just Christmas Island, but our other external territories? We have seven of them. Quentin Long knows a fair bit about this stuff. He is the director of Australian Travel Media and he joins us now. G'day, Quentin.
1: G'day, Renee.
0: Seven external territories. How many of them have you been to?
1: Zero.
0: Zero?
1: Yeah, I've sent editors to four of them, I think. But I've actually never been able to get there myself because the trick is in the actual word external territories. They are actually quite difficult to get to, most of them. I mean, if you go through them, what, there's obviously Christmas one that you were talking about, Renee, but next door is Cocos Keeling, which is not really next door, but usually get there on the same flight. Then over on the east coast, we have Norfolk Island, and then we have this territory of islands that are east of the Great Barrier Reef that are sort of the coral islands that no one even knows are there. And then we have this territories in the Antarctic Australian Territory, and then we have some Wallace Island, which is another one, and then they've got Heard and McDonald Islands, which is again down south in towards the Antarctic Territory. So there's all sorts of different places scattered all over the world that we seem to forget that we actually have. I mean, the great one is Cocos Keeling, though, Renee, which is, it's closer to, you know, Malaysia and Indonesia than it is Australia. And the local population is actually Malay, but yet they are Australian citizens and part of the Australian country. And so it's a really exotic thing for you to see. And also the other thing about Cocos Keeling is it is so idyllic and so low-key that everybody goes there. It's absolutely paradise, but it's extremely difficult to get to, not exactly cheap, but everyone who goes there loves it.
0: Right, it's not cheap to get to, because I was thinking, well, I'm happy to go. I've got an Australian passport. It's got an airport. It sounds idyllic. It's got 27 tiny islands filled with white sandy beaches, palm trees and lagoons.
1: Yeah, and it is. I mean, if you showed people the photos of it and you said, where do you think this is, then most of them would say it's some far-flung atoll in Maldives or French Polynesia, but it's actually in Australian territory. And the locals there are really, their tourism is very authentic, let's put it that way, in that they all know each other and it's like, who's going to do the tour today or who's going to take the tourists here? So it's a burgeoning tourism industry that's not very sophisticated because it just doesn't have the volumes of people going there.
0: Apparently it's amazing bird watching.
1: Yeah. Yeah, look, bird watching and a bit like Christmas Island with all its natural wonders. You know, everyone knows of the red crabs that David Attenborough described as one of the greatest living migrations in the world and has all that sort of cachet with it. And same with the Cocos Keeling. Like, they've got Home Island and West Island ones that have people that live on them. And most people, I think, go to Home Island to visit. And then they've got, you know, like, it's a real honesty system on things that you get from the local sort of shops and things like that as well.
0: So seven external territories that we don't really hear very much about. Probably lots of us didn't even know they existed. Curiously, Lord Howe Island is not an external territory.
1: No.
0: That's part of New South Wales.
1: That's right. For a very weird reason, it is still part of New South Wales, yet Norfolk Island is not. And Norfolk Island is famous for a whole heap of reasons. Obviously, its heritage is rather controversial with some people revolting on their boat. But the other thing that's interesting about Norfolk is you go there, you can actually get duty-free, but the phone book lists everyone by their nicknames and people actually don't know what their real names are. And so if you said the person's name that is on their birth certificate, they wouldn't know who you're referring to. But if you call

0: them, it's Mugger. They'd know that's who you're in the phone book. They've got Mugger. They don't have their name. So it's let's just say relatively authentic, quintessentially Australian characters on Norfolk Island.
1: Of course, they've got the
0: But the other thing,
1: fabulous Norfolk Pines.
0: yeah, that's right. And the other thing about them is that they're really famous for having incredibly fertile soil and grow incredible produce, but there's just not a place to sell it a lot. And so they've got this, really interesting, and also the convict heritage that they've got there as well. So it's again one of those places that is not very well known, not particularly well visited, but everyone who goes there comes back going, it's really unusual, it's really kind of weird Australian, but I don't know how to place it.
1: Bizarrely, my parents had their honeymoon on Norfolk Island, and they are not
0: Wow.
1: travellers.
0: Wow. Well, you could argue that they didn't go quite into an international country, but I still consider that a bit of a travel experience.
1: So, is it expensive to get to Norfolk Island?
0: Look, all these places, because there's not the volume, and it, as soon as you get one or two flights a week, it becomes pretty hard to manage. And often those flights are subsidised by the government to provide locals with access, and that's how they are actually only operating. And tourism's not necessarily the main game of those flights, but it's just an add-on. Whereas somewhere like Lord Howe that you were referring to before, which is not an external territory, that is definitely a whole tourism flight, and that's its lifeblood. And another great case study, actually, to diverge for a sec, Renee, on Lord Howe, which is it's really controlled, so you can only have 400 visitors on the island at any given time, and that's what's kept it so idyllic and so beautiful.
1: On the text line, Amanda says, guess what? I'm going to Christmas Island and the Cocos Islands with an Australian Geographic tour in October. I cannot wait. Frigate birds are one of the birds they are worried about with bird flu, but I'm just so excited to get there.
0: Amazing. And we'll come back with incredible experiences. It's just the infrastructure that delivers them. Sometimes people find a little bit more challenging because it is, let's just say, rustic and authentic.
1: With the uninhabited islands that are part of Australia, the external territories, you mentioned Heard Island and the McDonald Islands and the Australian Antarctic Territory. No one lives there. You can't go there.
0: No, you can't actually visit them without an authority or a reason to go there. And I think academics are the only ones that actually get there, but I don't know whether they really get there very often. But it's very difficult to get to. The Australian Antarctic Territory is accessible on a few cruises, but very, very difficult to get to. So there is a company that cruises out of New Zealand and occasionally Tasmania, who are a New Zealand cruise company. They do go down to the Mawson's Huts territories and all that sort of stuff, but many of the whole much of the place you can't get to.
1: That's disappointing. The penguins and the seals would be fabulous there.
0: Yes. Well, that's, I mean, to some people it's disappointing, and to some people it's like, I think we've got enough tourism going down there through the Shire and down to the archipelago and the peninsula from South America. We don't need to go there as well. But it's actually the challenge really is because the distance is so great. And instead of doing the sort of 2 nights Drake shake, you to get to the Australian territories, it takes a lot longer, and therefore it's very difficult for people to make that journey as a leisure experience, because it's 5 nights, I think, to get down there. But the other thing is, you do go to the New Zealand Antarctic Islands, and you do go to Macquarie Island on that trip. Macquarie Island is not an external territory from memory, because it is actually considered part of Tasmania.
1: Quentin, thank you very much for being here and shedding some insights into these external territories that we often don't think too much about. Thank you.
0: Thanks, Renee. You have a great evening.
1: Yeah, from Australian Travel Media, that's Quentin Long.
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1: What value do aunties hold in Australia today? I was listening to the Conversation Hour this morning and I heard Maggie Dent talk about her auntie. Here she is.
4: My auntie, just whenever you walked in their house, it was just full of life, noise, laughter. She had the most enormously loud laughter, and she was big and

0: and huggy, and there was always cake in the cake tins and bickies in the bicky barrel, and she would greet everybody, and I was marinated in this warmth of this wonderful auntie figure in my life. And, you know, my mum was very reserved and quiet, and it was like she almost gave me permission to be who I was.
1: Maggie Dan on Conversations Today. Kate Lever is a freelance journo, and she reckons that aunties across the country, well, their status needs to be elevated a bit. Hello, Kate.
2: Hello, Renee. Thank you for having me.
1: It was really lovely how Maggie Dent, the parenting guru, described her auntie. You've become an auntie.
2: Gorgeous. I have, yes. Yes, I have a six-year-old and a four-year-old niece, and they're the lights of my life.
1: You say, Kate, that being an auntie is what you were born to do.
2: Yeah, do you know what? After a very sort of protracted, painful period of indecision about whether or not to become a mother, to become a parent, during that period, my sister, you know, very selflessly had children, and it occurred to me that that I was born to be an auntie, not a mother. And that revelation has changed my life and freed me of all sorts of expectations, and it's just a joy.
1: What sort of status do you think auntie holds in Australia today?
2: Well, I think, you know, we hear so much about there needing to be a village to raise a child. And then I feel like there's not enough talk about who those village members might be. You know, whether they're grandparents, aunties, uncles, or your non-binary versions of any of those roles. And when I say aunties and uncles and other versions, I mean by blood, by, you know, people who share DNA. I also mean people who don't share DNA. You know, I consider myself Auntie Katie to my friends' children as well. So I don't think that's compulsory. But I do think that those bonus family members are, well, first of all, I realise they're a luxury. I realise not everyone has, you know, two parents and then bonus people just hanging around waiting to look after them and dote on them. It's one of the great kind of luckinesses in life. But I think they can be so sort of like sneaky, underappreciated figures in life, because we do speak so much about parents. And of course, I understand why. They're the kind of, you know, the hub of a child's life. They're sort of like almost godlike figures when you're little. You almost don't believe that, you know, that they have flaws and that they're real people. But I think it's also lovely now that I'm an auntie to think about, to reflect on, you know, the influence my own aunties and uncles had in my life. And also now that I'm an auntie, I just notice all the other auntie figures. You know, being an auntie is very culturally important in all sorts of different cultures.
1: It is. I mean, in so many cultures, there are many aunties in a person's life. Even growing up in the 1970s, I think my mother's friends, I would call them auntie. They were just friends. But I don't know if we have that. I don't know if we give that title away so readily now.
2: Well, do you know what? I'm trying to change that if that's the case. I'm, you know, insisting everyone calls me Auntie Katie if they're a child in my in my midst.
1: Can adults do it too? Can I call you Auntie Katie?
2: You can call me Auntie Katie for sure. And I do think that's a little bit related in the sense that, like, I'm not a mother, but my own sort of family members and friends have been concerned about that decision for me, because I have a lot of love to give. I'm a very caring person. Some might say I care too much in some circumstances, but I think, like, I've found my own version of mothering, and sometimes that is with people my own age and older. You know, it's just wanting to go through the world in a way, in a nurturing, sensitive way. And those are things that we usually think of as parenting qualities, specifically motherly qualities. But I also think it's really nice to think of just being that kind of person in general.
1: Auntie Katie, we heard that Maggie Dent sort of looked up to her aunt as being, you know, a giver of snacks, the one who had all the biscuits, a cuddler, and the one who allowed her to be the person that she wanted to be. That's so valuable, isn't it?
2: Oh, God, it's so valuable. And I also, like, I will be pleased, I'll be satisfied at the end of my life that I have, you know, led the kind of life as an auntie that I want to, if my nieces describe me in any way similarly to how Maggie Dent spoke about her auntie. And I think that, like, you know, parents are so wonderful. I am in awe of what parents do. But parents are also there for the relentless routine, the constant sort of supplying of needs, the meeting of needs, the feeding and the discipline and the bath.

0: away with a little bit more because I'm not on kind of like constant necessary parent duty. So I could afford to be a bit more like Maggie Dent's auntie, where, yeah, my cupboard is filled with tiny teddies, little packets of tiny teddies. And if they want more than one packet of tiny teddies, they'll get more than one packet of tiny teddies. You know, it's not an everyday thing. It can be like a sort of treat status in my house. And I love that. And I also, you know, I love the way Maggie speaks about the warmth and the cuddliness. And I think she described her auntie as like this big figure in her life. And, you know, that's what I aspire to. And I think it can be a really gorgeous thing.
1: Well, more aunties. The call is on for more aunties and uncles. I think we've got a lot to learn from Indigenous culture in this. You know, a number of my friends who are Indigenous, they seem to have a plethora of aunties.
0: Yes. And I think there's also like a great reverence for that role. Like, it's being called an auntie, whether it's by someone you're biologically related to or not, it's like such an honour, and there's such a lovely sense of community. And I think that's just gorgeous and aspirational, and we should be trying to emulate that as much as we can. I noticed, like, I, in my sort of journey of deciding not to become a mother and deciding to be sort of lean into auntiehood, I started following a lot of people online. There are a lot of auntie influencers, and a lot of them are Black women. There's a huge, fantastic community of Black women, because that's also like, auntie is this really significant, fantastic moniker in a lot of those communities as well. And I just think it's so interesting how they are leading a lot of this conversation online, because being an auntie is just like a really familiar, really honored, special figure in a lot of cultures. And I reckon we've just got to spread that, just gotta really lean into it.
1: I reckon you have. We've upped the status tonight. Auntie Katie Lever, thank you so much for your time tonight.
0: Thank you so much for having me.
1: Good on you. Kate is a freelance journo and author. I'm Renee Crosh. This is Evenings. And if you want to keep listening to the quiz, turn to the ABC Listen app now, or digital radio, or TV channel 25.
2: Good evening. Jennifer Sexton with ABC News. The New South Wales Police Commissioner has unreservedly apologised for the miscommunication when the body of missing hiker Lily Hooper was found earlier today. The body of a woman believed to be hiker Lily Hooper was found in dense terrain in Natai National Park this morning after 8 days of searching, but there was between 8 and 10 minutes when Ms Hooper's family were mistakenly told she was alive. Commissioner Mal Lanyon apologised for the miscommunication and its impact on the family.
3: The miscommunication obviously was born out of elation that Lily had been found, and her condition at that time was such that searches were relieved. Tragically, that miscommunication then led to a deflation, and obviously we know now, an impact on her family.
2: Detectives investigating a sexual assault scandal engulfing the Sydney Swans have been told players paid female adult entertainers to consume drugs off their bodies. Crime reporter Olivia Jenkins has more.
4: Several adult entertainers were hired to join Isaac Heaney, Chad Warner, James Jordan, Riley Bice and Nick Blakey at the Pullman Hotel after the Swans defeated Essendon on Sunday night. Multiple senior police sources have told the ABC they understand an arrangement was reached for players to pay extra to take drugs believed to be cocaine from the women's breasts and buttocks. It isn't clear how many or which players allegedly participated. The investigation is understood to centre on a player allegedly touching one of the women without her consent. There have been no arrests or charges laid.
2: The federal government says it'll continue to push Israel for answers over the killing of Australian aid worker Zomi Frankham in Gaza in 2024, but it's unclear what effect that might have, as Matthew Dorr and reports from Jerusalem.
5: I don't think we're necessarily going to see any shift in Israel's position as a result of this condemnation from the Albanese government, both from the Prime Minister and from the Foreign Minister, Penny Wong. Their outrage and actions in terms of hauling in the Israeli ambassador for a dressing down in Parliament House are certainly making headlines in Israel this morning. But apart from that, we haven't seen much other reaction, as much as the Albanese government might well be saying it wants to continue to force Israel to act in a different way here. This may well be the end of that story.
2: More than two dozen penguins have been found dead on King Island off Tasmania's northwest coast, where seven cases of the deadly H5

0: strain of bird flu has been detected in the past week. Kelsey Reid has more.
1: Aerial surveillance conducted by the Department of Natural Resources and the Environment has found 28 penguins and 3 crested terns dead on King Island. The state recorded its first case of the deadly H5 strain of bird flu last Thursday and has since recorded a total of 11 cases, 7 of which were on King Island. The department have collected samples from the dead birds for laboratory testing and will collect the animals today to reduce the risk of transmission. Results of the test are expected back later this week. The public is reminded to report any sightings of sick or injured birds and not to touch them.
0: US President Donald Trump has defended his economic record as the United States' national debt passes $40 trillion US dollars, its highest ever figure. The debt's more than doubled over the past decade, growing at a rate of $1 trillion every 5 months since 2020. Surging government spending, including on wars as well as tax cuts and ballooning interest payments, are behind the rise. Mr. Trump blames the Federal Reserve for keeping interest rates high.
2: We have a very powerful country, and we're powering through these ridiculous interest rates. It's a very unfair system, and I've said it now for a long time. When our country does well, interest rates should go down.
0: To sport and in cricket, Cameron Green says he's finally found his rhythm after a lean 2 years with the bat. The Australian all-rounder made a much-needed century in the recent Darwin Test loss against Bangladesh. He'll take that confidence into the second test in Mackay starting on Saturday. Green says he's no longer in such a hurry at the crease.
3: You want to do really well when you're playing for Australia, and sometimes you try and force those results. And unfortunately, test cricket, you can't score a 100 within 10 overs, for example. You have to bat a few hours to get there. And just trying to get back into that tempo, that does work.
0: Canberra's weather tonight, rain with the chance of a thunderstorm, a low of 5 degrees. Tomorrow, partly cloudy with a slight chance of an early morning shower. Northwesterly winds tomorrow with a top of 17. At the moment, it's 12 degrees at Tuggeranong and 13 at Dixon. ABC News.
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6: If you've just joined us, a very warm hello to you. Thank you for being here. I'm Renee Grosch, and coming up in an hour or so, it's not football that's coming home. It's Harry who's coming home.

They may have preferred football. But in a couple of weeks, Prince Harry is coming home. After 6 years of, well, playing Californian celebrity, he and his wife and his two children are leaving the US to come home to London. Wow. It's a big story, is it not? I know we have kind of a love-hate relationship with this stuff, but after all the television shows, after the podcasts, after the books, after all the talk of dissing the family, Prince Harry is coming home?

0: Also tonight, the importance of words, the importance of your language, and how we sometimes underestimate the power of words. I think the CEO of the Swans, Matthew Pavlich, found this out this week when he said the football players at the centre of this story had found themselves in this situation. I think he regrets those words. We'll talk more about the importance of words and language with Kate Burridge when she joins us after 8 o'clock. But right now it's time for the quiz.
1: To play the quiz, call now. 1-300-222-702.
0: And the question I'm asking you tonight in the quiz is, well, when it comes to weather, you can never let the weather get in the way of a good time, can you? You cannot control the weather. That is the first lesson of life. The Monday Bash is going ahead tonight and over the next couple of days, regardless of the weather and regardless of the mud. The bash goers are ready to party regardless. So my question to you is, sometimes the weather's not what you'd hope for. Sometimes it's unexpected. But when have you found yourself having a surprisingly wonderful time regardless of the weather, in spite of the weather, or perhaps because of the weather? Let me know. We'll just check the weather now for tomorrow, and then we'll get into the quiz. If you're in Sydney, showers easing tomorrow, a top of 23. Canberra partly cloudy at 17 tomorrow. Newcastle 22, a shower or two expected. Wollongong 22, an early shower or two tomorrow. Broken Hill cloudy at 17. No rain, but cloudy. Yamba 21, mostly sunny. Hay 17, becoming cloudy. Young 16 tomorrow, a shower or two expected. And in Parkes, 17 is the top and showers easing throughout the day. It's time for the quiz. Let's do it. First caller wins a book. Just for being first, 1-300-222-702 to play.
1: To play the quiz, call now, 1-300-222-702.
0: And Dennis in Kirrawee is our first caller. G'day, Dennis.
2: Hi, how are you doing?
0: I'm really well. When has the weather perhaps...
2: Anyway, before we go any further, I want to say thank you to you and Cash for sending my little prize.
0: Oh, did you like it?
2: I loved it. It's on the fridge right now as we speak.
0: Well, you might get another one tonight, Dennis.
2: No way, no.
0: You never know?
2: No. Tony, I admire Tony. I think he's probably one of the smartest blokes on the quiz, but no, I'm not that smart.
0: Well, you've thrown your hat in the ring. You never know. You never know if you don't have a go.
2: Thank you. I just wanted to thank you. Anyway, getting back to the subject, I do love rain. Where I live in my apartment, I have this little aluminium shelf outside my windows, and I live on the 7th floor. I face south, and when it rains, it makes a terrific noise. It makes it so I'm in a shed somewhere out the back of beyond where I've had some lovely memories. Don't you dare, Renee.
0: No, I love the rain on a tin roof myself. Fabulous.
2: Oh, do you?
0: Yeah. Who doesn't?
2: I thought you were thinking something evil of me.
0: not at all. No, the rain on a hot tin roof, I think everyone loves that.
2: Oh, beautiful.
0: Let's get into the first question. It's a news question. That was loud. Last Saturday, 600 people went to the annual race, the White Cliffs Cup. It's a race of what? Do you know the Opal Town White Cliffs?
2: Oh, no, I never heard that. I've heard of all the other news items the last few days.
0: Annual race at White Cliffs. It's an Opal Town. What's the race of?
2: Well, you'd think it'd be opals, wouldn't it? Oysters. I don't know.
0: It's a race. Are you saying they're racing oysters?
2: Well, I know it's a stupid answer, but, you know, that's where pearls come from, isn't it?
0: Fair enough. is the opal town of White Cliffs the home to the annual race of oysters? It is not. Sorry, Dennis. But you do win a book.
2: No, no. You send the book off to the next person, please. As you know, or may have forgotten, I have impaired vision, so I can't read books.
0: Oh, that's right. I'm sorry, Dennis. But you've got your fridge magnet.
2: No, that's all right. No, thank you for the thought. It's lovely to talk to you. And thank you very much for everything you've done.
0: Thank you, Dennis. Your friend Tony has called in. Dennis. Hello, Tony.
3: Hello, Renee. It's lovely, our fans. I don't know many, but they're lovely. The evening's fans are lovely.
0: Well, Dennis thinks you're the smartest. He thinks you're the smartest guy on the quiz.
3: No, not the others. I just like playing the quiz with you and you, Renee.
0: Oh, you're too humble.
3: No, thank you, Dennis. That's really lovely to say.
0: Unexpected weather, Tony. When has it brought surprise and wonder for you? Or something wonderful?
3: It was actually the second night of my honeymoon with my lovely wife in Vanuatu. We were hit by a category three
0: cyclone.
3: We were in a little beret, you know, those little berets on the foreshore.
0: Mm.
3: It shook like hell for 6 hours. We were huddled in our bed, arm in arm, hoping that it would stop.
0: You weren't hoping, were you? You were thinking, may this go on forever.
3: Well, it's gone on for 30 years and the rest of the honeymoon was lovely. It was just that one night. It was like the storm before the calm, so to speak.
0: Mm, a wild honeymoon. What a great story.
3: It was wild.
0: So, the annual race that's been held at the White Cliffs, the Opal Town in regional New South Wales, what sort of race is it?
3: I think I've heard this earlier on the news. Is it a camel race?
0: It's a camel race. Yes, it is. Nicely done. Here's multiple choice. Where is it?
1: Multiple choice.
0: It's Australian Book Week next week. You know how the kids dress up in their costumes next Friday? Mm. The very first Australian Book Week took place in what year, do you reckon? Do you reckon it was 1945, 1955 or 1965, the very first one?
3: Well, 45 just after the war. 55, I'll go 65.
0: 1965. No. Is that your answer? 1965?
3: Yes, it is.
0: Yes. Not 1965.
3: Your pregnant pause is like a dagger in my heart.
0: Sorry, Tony.
3: Thank you,
0: You're
3: Renee.
0: Still the smartest guy on the quiz, Tony.
3: I'm nowhere near it. I love Betty. I love Betty.
0: 1-300-222-702. Come and join us. Be part of our fun. Lockie in Willoughby. Hello, Lockie.
4: Hey, Renee. How are you going?
0: When has the weather been unexpected but surprisingly good?
4: For me, school camp. We got there and it started absolutely tipping down and raining, and we were in like hoochies, so it wasn't very fun in the moment. But you know. It's pretty good memories. It was a lot of fun looking back at it.
0: So just to describe hoochies for people, that means you're out in the open, aren't you?
4: Yeah, so we had like a rope tied to two trees and it's just like a tarp over the top. So there's not a lot of protection.
0: No. And so how heavy was the rain, Lockie?
4: It was pretty bad. Our hoochie like blew off and we had to jump in our mates. And then we woke up the next morning and there was snow all over it. So it was pretty bad rain.
0: And there's nowhere to dry your clothes. There's nowhere really to go.
4: No, there wasn't. We were like in Lithgow or something.
0: Right.
4: So, no.
0: It sounds like you might have been at a cadet camp.
4: Yeah, I was actually.
0: Yeah, right.
4: Yeah.
0: Yeah. There was a time I was travelling with my family. We were in Venice and there was this huge storm and there was hail. And we were hit by the hail with no protection either. And we were hiding in this kind of, the eaves of a house, right, just pushed against the wall. And I was thinking, oh, this is so terrible. Here we are in this beautiful, beautiful part of the world and we have this terrible weather. And my daughter said, that was the best night of my life.
4: Yeah.
0: Right. I'm like, what? She loved it. She thought every moment of the hail pelting against our backs as we huddled, you know, into the wall to get some tiny little bit of protection was just magical. She thought it was wonderful.
4: Yeah.
0: So there you go. Where are we at? We're at a multiple choice question. It's not 1965.
1: Multiple choice.
0: The very first Australian Book Week took place in what year? Was it 1945 or 1955?
4: Oh, well, I'm going to go 1955. I don't reckon it'll be right after the Second War, so 1955.
0: Sorry, but it is 1945,
4: yeah, right.
0: Lockie. Okay. Good on you. Thank you.
4: Thank you.
0: Have a good one. 1-300-222-702. Betty in Dapto. Hello, Betty.
5: Hello, Renee.
0: Fancy talking to you tonight.
5: Beg your pardon?
0: Fancy you being here, Betty.
5: Oh, fancy. I'm always here.

0: Which is lovely. I do thank you. So this question is yours. The very first Australian Book Week didn't take place in 1965, not in 1955, but it was in...
1: Oh, what's the other option?
0: 1945, straight after the World War II, they introduced Australian Book Week.
1: I was alive then.
0: What's that?
1: I was alive then.
0: Good. Well, when were you born, Betty? What year?
1: I was born in 31.
0: Yeah. Do you remember the Second World War?
1: Oh, yes.
0: Yeah.
1: Oh, I remember the ration tickets and I remember when you were a kid, I was probably about 10, 11 year old, and the Japs were, they discovered Japs in Sydney Harbour, and my father was carrying on about it, and I thought it was exciting.
0: Have you ever had an exciting experience where the weather kind of took a turn?
1: Oh, not really, but when we had the 100-year flood down here, I went to work on afternoon shift and I had to work a double because nobody could get into work because the roads were all flooded. And that was, I don't know, it might have been in 88, but I'm not sure, but it was a very big flood. There was a house washed away out at, not Winona, but a bit further out, and also someone was drowned, but the fellow who got drowned shouldn't have because he was silly. A man who had some twins, he had grandchildren, twins in our unit, he came in to talk to us and he said he saw this man just drive into this flood.
0: Mm.
1: He got washed away.
0: Oh, that's terrible. That's not a bright, happy story, Betty. I was looking for something a bit more illuminating than that.
1: A bright, happy story, goodness me.
0: Well, you know, sometimes you think the weather's going to be one thing and it becomes something else, like the mud at the Monday Bash, but people are going to have a whale of a time.
1: Have you ever been to Monday?
0: I haven't been to Monday, but I've done plenty of bush bashing in the mud.
1: I've been to Monday.
0: Is it better without the rain?
1: Yeah, it's very overrated too because, you know, what we call a lookout, the lookout out of Monday is a little mound.
0: Just a mound.
1: But Silverton's a good place. And
0: I think the bashgoers are there for the music, not the lookout.
1: Yeah, that's right. Mm. That's true. And Broken Hill is a place that my daughter taught her up there for 8 years and I went there quite a lot. And they even said to me when I went to the football one day, one of the young fellas came up to me and said, you know, you're practically a local here.
0: Betty, we better get a wriggle on. It's a news question. In news, Australia is through to the knockout stages of the Women's Hockey World Cup. What nickname do we give to the women's hockey team?
1: Oh, gosh, that was on. It's not the Hockeroos. I'm not going to get that. And I heard it a couple of days ago. It was on, I think it might have been on another quiz.
0: The women's hockey team, what nickname do we give it? Just have a go. I think you might have it.
1: The Hockeroos?
0: It is the Hockeroos. Yes, it is. Yes, the women's hockey team is the Hockeroos and the men's hockey team is, what was that, Tash? Oh, the Kookaburras. Yeah, we had that.
1: Right, yes.
0: We had that one last night, didn't we? Here's a multiple choice.
2: Multiple choice.
0: Prince Harry and Meghan Markle stepped back from their roles as senior members of the British royal family in what year? What year did they leave? Was it 2016, 2018, or 2020?
1: You know that, Adrian, 18, or is it 20? Adrian thinks it's 18.
0: Prince Harry and Meghan Markle, did they step back from their positions or their roles as senior members of the royal family in 2018? Not 2018, sorry, Betty.
1: I think it's 2020.
0: Sorry, Adrian. Have a great night, though.
1: Thanks, Renee.
0: You too. 1300 222 7.

0: An O2 to Julian in Paddington. G'day, Julian.
1: Hello.
0: How are you doing?
1: I'm very well, thank you. And you?
0: Lovely to have you here.
2: Multiple choice.
0: Prince Harry and Meghan Markle, Julian, they stepped back from their roles as senior members of the British royal family, as working royals. What was the year? Was it 2016 or 2020?
1: 2020.
0: It was 2020. Nicely done. Here's a voice. I'm hoping you can identify who this voice is. It is an American actor.
3: She was like a shot of espresso. She's like being bathed in sunlight. She's incredibly energetic and enthusiastic, and she had this sense of play and fun, which was incredibly exciting.
0: Think Spider-Man. I think I said American. I think that's English.
1: You did.
0: Sorry.
1: Oh, he is English. I was thinking, this is a very English-American accent.
0: Think Spider-Man. There's your clue. He played Spider-Man.
1: I think it's Tom Holland then.
0: He played Spider-Man before Tom Holland. He is a British-American actor.
1: My phone will be the same. One moment, I will be giving you your answer.
0: You can't be Googling anything, Julian.
1: Oh, I'm going to my brother. He loves Spider-Man.
0: Does he? Okay.
1: Here you go. Who was the actor of Spider-Man before Tom Holland?
4: Andrew Garfield.
1: And did you hear that?
0: I did. Well done. It is Andrew Garfield.
1: How dare you accuse me of cheating, Renee?
0: No, I do apologise. I was just checking in. I knew you wouldn't, but it's tempting sometimes, isn't it? It is tempting, Julian, to sometimes do the wrong thing.
1: True.
0: I think all of us are a little bit guilty of that. Hopefully we don't all succumb to it. Here's a song. I'm hoping you can identify the name of this song and the artist.
1: That was very quick. Well, I think you can hope as much or as little as you want. I won't get it, though.
0: No? Would you like to hear it again, or are you just going to bow out?
1: No, I don't know.
0: Julian, before I let you go then, has the weather unexpectedly created a wonderful time?
1: Well, I was really having trouble thinking of this, and then I thought, well, what... I was thinking of times where it was bad weather and I just couldn't think of one. But then I thought, well, what's a lovely time that I had? And I thought of one. I was in Thailand and we were doing a hike, and it's so humid and hot in Thailand, and it started to rain. And, of course, that just made it so much more humid. And we were doing this enormous hike and... We had this plastic covering over us because of the rain. But you would have thought I didn't have anything over me because I was sweating so much. I looked like I was in the rain. So that was a lovely time.
0: Very good, Julian. Thank you for the memory. 1-300-222-702. Anybody know this song and who it's by? Let's try Charlotte in the Blue Mountains. Hello, Charlotte.
5: Hi. How are you going?
0: Very well. Do you know that song?
5: I know the name of it, but I can't think of the artist. It's My Sharona.
0: It is My Sharona.
5: I'll check with my brains, trust he might know.
0: He might know. Jennifer knows on the text line, 046792702. Well done, Jennifer. Think American rock. Late 1970s.
5: Late 1970s. Oh, my gosh. No, we can't. We can't figure it out. I'm so sorry.
0: Don't be sorry. That's all right. Before I say goodnight.
5: You're halfway there.
0: You did. When the weather sometimes turns, it's not always bad. Have you had a good experience?
5: It's pretty always good. I made a plan sort of around the weather once. I didn't realize, but it snowed one morning where we lived. And

0: And I think we'd recently gotten married, so I still fitted in my wedding dress. So I woke my husband up really early and I hauled him to into the back garden and I put my wedding dress on and got him to take a photo of me in the snow. It was great fun, but I think he would have preferred to stay in bed, but you know.
1: Your wedding dress is not a strapless number, is it?
0: I had little ones off the side, like little lacy ones off the side.
1: So was it
0: Yeah,
1: warm
0: so it
1: enough to
0: was
1: wear
0: really,
1: in the
0: no, it was
1: snow?
0: really cold. It
1: It was
0: was really cold.
1: cold, yeah.
0: But we were quick.
1: We all seem to do that, don't we? We get these wedding dresses that are not suitable for a cold night.
0: No, yes, I would have loved to have got married in the snow, but it doesn't normally snow enough, I suppose.
1: Thank you,
0: Yeah.
1: Charlotte. Have a good
0: Thank
1: one.
0: you. Bye.
1: Well done, Jenny. Well done, Louisa in Parramatta and Ali. You've got it. But does Michael know? 1300 222 702 is the number to play the quiz from Ashfield. Hi, Michael.
2: Oh, hi, Renee.
1: Do you know the band behind My Sharona?
2: Yeah, this is a question I actually know the answer to. Surprise, surprise. The Knack.
1: The Knack, yes. Nicely done. Whenever
2: Yeah, and that was an incredible zeitgeist for 1979. And like the Knack was supposed to be the next Beatles.
1: Yeah. What happened to them?
2: Not a lot after My Sharona, actually. I think they had another album, The Little Girls Will Understand, or something like that. It was a bit sort of, not sure. But anyway,
1: Ali's
2: was it
1: remembering.
2: Don
1: Ali's remembering
2: Fagler?
1: the great scene from, you know, the movie Reality Bites with Winona Ryder?
2: Oh, kind of, sort of, yeah.
1: Yeah, there's a great scene where they're playing that song and they're in the car. I was thinking
2: Oh,
1: of that
2: thank you.
1: too.
2: In the car.
1: Here's a multiple choice for you, Michael.
3: Multiple
1: On
3: choice.
1: average, wages have gone up in Australia over the past year by how much?
2: Not a lot.
1: 1.2%, 2.2%, or 3.2%?
2: 2.2%, I'll guess. Total guess.
1: Wages, have they gone up by 2.2%? Oh, sorry, Michael. Unexpected weather. When has it been surprisingly good for you?
2: Once I was driving back from Charleville to Mildura for work, and it started raining sort of between Cobar and Ivanhoe, and so and back in those days the roads were all dirt, and so I got stuck in Ivanhoe for the weekend, and it was really good just chilling out in one of the dongas they had there at the accommodation facility. Yeah, just had a really nice, relaxing weekend.
1: Yeah. So you were stuck there, but you were happy to be stuck.
2: Yeah,
1: Yeah.
2: nice change.
1: Thanks, Michael. 1300 222 702. Wages on average have gone up in Australia in the past year by
3: Multiple choice.
1: 1.2% or 3.2%? Liam in Erskineville, good day.
4: Hey Renee, how are you?
1: I'm well. What do you reckon? 1.2% or 3.2%?
4: 3.2, you reckon it would be?
5: I don't know.
4: Oh, all right, we're going to go with 3.2.
1: You're correct. It is 3.2%. Well done. I mean, it's not nothing. It hasn't kept up with inflation, but it's not nothing.
4: It's not nothing, but it would be nice if it kept up with inflation.
1: Yeah, it would. It would. Here's a news question. In news today, which gaming platform could face federal court action if it doesn't improve its safety measures for young people within the next 3 months? It's a gaming platform.
4: Gaming platform for kids and what's it, Roblox? Is that one or what's that one
1: You got
4: that?
1: it, it's
4: Oh, is it? Oh.
1: Well done, Liam.
4: Yeah, thank you. That's thank my little nephew for letting me know about Roblox.
1: Does he play it?
4: He does, yes.
1: Robert Plant is 78 today. He would be the lead singer of which band?
5: Led Zeppelin.
4: Led Zeppelin, is it?
5: Led Zeppelin.
1: Led Zeppelin is correct. Nicely done. Here's a song. Can you identify the name of this song and who it's by? I look the steps so deep in your eyes. I touch on you more and more every time. When you leave, I'm begging you not to go. Call your name two, three times.
4: That would be Beyonce and Jay-Z, Crazy in Love.
1: Well done. Yes, it is.

0: Liam from Erskineville.
1: Let's hope the winner of the quiz plays that as their last song.
0: Winner of the quizzer.
1: Yeah, let's hope the winner of the quiz plays that as their last song. It's a great song.
0: It is a great song. Hey, Liam, I didn't ask you about the weather. When has the weather taken a turn? But it's turned out surprisingly well.
1: So my husband and I, we had a trip in New Zealand and we were just travelling around and we went to this coastal town on the east coast called Napier, and a cyclone hit when we were there and it knocked out all the power and it flooded all the roads getting in and out of Napier. So we were stuck in there in a Airbnb with no power, no phone reception, no internet. And we had the gorgeous, amazing community open up all their restaurants and provide free food and breakfast, lunch and dinner for people who tourists who were stuck there.
0: Really?
1: Just because their freezers were going to go off anyway for all the food that they had. So, yeah, all the local supermarkets were making free food for everyone there. And it was nice to disconnect from the world, but I was very happy to get out of there and fly into Wellington.
0: So how long were you stuck in Napier for?
1: Oh, was it four nights in the end? Yeah, four nights I think it was in the end.
0: Wow. That's amazing. So they for four nights they fed you, 4 days and nights.
1: Yeah, because we only had our cards with us and there was no FPOS because there was no internet, no power anywhere. Only generators were working. So, yeah, it was. They pretty much just relied on cash and no one carries cash anymore.
0: Mm. How would you go at the Monday bash tonight, mud and all? It's been raining a lot out there.
1: Oh, I'm all for my creature comforts. My husband will be better at camping out in the mud, but I do like a hot shower and being clean sometimes. So I don't think Monday would be for me.
0: Right. Are you a 2-shower-a-day person or more?
1: Only one, definitely. Depends if I've been to the gym a few times.
0: Why is it that just about every bloke I talk to, they say you only need 1 shower a day?
1: I don't know. It's just, I guess I was brought up on 1 shower a day.
0: Now you're going to tell me you shower in the morning.
1: I am a morning shower person, yes.
0: See, you can pick it. You can pick it. Men seem to all shower in the morning and they think that's it, that they're done. And at night time, you get into your clean sheets in your beautifully made bed without a shower.
1: Yeah, you've read me like a book.
0: Yeah, I'll never understand it. I'll never understand that one. Let's move on. Liam, can you name the lead commissioner of the Independent AUKUS Public Inquiry?
1: Independent AUKUS Inquiry, lead commissioner. I think you've got us on this one. It's a former politician. The environment of Peter Garrett, was he the one looking at it?
0: Is that your answer?
1: Yeah, that's my answer.
0: You're correct.
1: Oh!
0: Nicely done. Very good. Take a listen to this.

0: I'm looking for the Australian actress who stars in that music video of Troye Sivan's.
1: Troye Sivan. Music video. He's a young gay guy, isn't he? Troye Sivan. So who would be in an Australian actress, you said?
0: Mm-hmm. Yes.
1: Who's a young Australian actress?
2: Margot Robbie.
1: Margot Robbie? No.
0: Is it Margot Robbie who stars in Troye Sivan's latest music video? Not Margot Robbie. Good guess, though. You played very well tonight. Very impressive, Liam.
1: Thank you so much.
0: Thank you for your wonderful story. Please call again.
1: Thank you.
0: Good on you. 1-300-222-702. It is another great Australian actress. I know Margot Robbie is kind of the flavour of the month, but can you think of another actress as big, if not even bigger than her, starring in this video? The song is She's the Best, and in the music video is a very famous, globally famous Australian actress. Who might it be? Jack and Jenny in Mayfield. Hello.
3: Oh,
4: no.
3: Renee, we were just saying, oh, no, I hope we're not up for this next one.
0: I know, I heard you, and I thought I better take them then. No, I can't hear you. I'm joking. You can get this. Margot Robbie is a big Australian actress of the moment, but there are others.
3: Is it a recent Australian?
0: She's been acting for a long time.
3: Been around for a long time.
0: She's been around.
4: Jack,
0: she's really big.
4: This is not my answer, Renee. I don't think it's Toni Collette.
3: No.
4: But
3: I want to go in Nicole.
4: Okay, let's go with that.
3: We don't even know the song, Renee. I've never seen the video. We've got nothing.
0: That's all right. You don't need to know the song. It is one of those two. Is it Toni Collette or is it Nicole Kidman?
3: This could create...
4: No, Jake. It's your choice. I reckon go with yours.
3: We'll go Nick.
0: You're going to go Nick, meaning Nicole Kidman? You are right. Would Nicole Kidman be more famous than Toni Collette?
4: Yes.
3: Maybe a bit higher profile.
0: So. Maybe a bit higher profile. Does more magazine covers.
4: Tom.
3: Who?
4: Yeah.
0: Mm.
3: Some bloke,
0: You're going to have a good story about this. When the weather changes and it's a bit unexpected, sometimes it creates great experiences. Have you got one? Jenny? Jack?
3: Jen's got one. When I was younger, I used to go surfing all the time and...
4: this is not necessarily a great one.
3: No, but you wouldn't remember. But when the Cigna went aground in Newcastle way back in 1970-something, I was 17 years old and the surf was ridiculously huge. And, we had good fun surfing thanks to that East Coast low. But I almost drowned. But anyway, that's another thing. But Jen's got a good one about the snow up on Barrington.
4: Wasn't Barrington.
3: Where was it?
4: Renee, are we talking for too long?
0: No. So the snow was in where? Not Barrington Tops.
4: Well, it was
3: Mount Sugarloaf.
4: It's Mount Sugarloaf, which is up in sort of the Lake Macquarie area of Newcastle.
0: Mm-hmm.
4: And it's the only time I'm aware of that it ever snowed. It was the 18th of July, 1965. And it was absolutely incredible. And I'm like a little kid.
3: Snow in Newcastle
4: and
3: was crazy.
4: We drove up because I lived on Lake Macquarie and we drove up there and it's enough snow to even build a snowman, and there was traffic jams. Everyone wanted to go, and it's actually was incredible.
3: Yeah.
0: How fun. How would you go at the Monday Bash tonight with all the mud?
3: That's another story. We had good friends of ours that have been going out there for the last couple of years, and they wanted us to come with them, but we've been doing a reno at our house and whatnot, and we said, no, look, we can't commit to that, and quite, from what I hear, I'm glad I didn't go.
4: They've got costumes and everything. Yeah. Like,
0: they're going to have such a fun time. Even the ticket holders that didn't get into the festival because it's too muddy and they've had to close a third of the campsite. The artists are going to go into the town of Silverton and perform for them.
3: Oh, amazing. That's brilliant.
0: Australian generosity is next level. Hayden in Ashfield has texted in to say, talking about the Monday Bash, I played the festival 2 years ago with the band Together With Strangers. I played drums in that group. I got up close and personal with some of Australia's best musicians. It is such an incredible experience. It was a career moment. I will remember the Monday Bash for years to come.
3: We definitely want to go out there, but I'm glad I didn't go this year.
4: As it turned out, it was a good thing.
0: It might be the best year of its history. We'll have to wait to see. Now, moving on.
2: Multiple choice.
0: How many teeth should an adult human have, including wisdom teeth? Is it 22, 32, or 42? How many teeth does an adult human normally have?
4: Jack, I'm going to suggest 32.
3: I was going to go 32 as well. Let's go.
0: You are correct. It's 32. It's 32. Nicely done. The national flag of Latvia. What's that? Two right in a row?
4: That's right.
3: We're on a roll.
0: Yeah. Almost.
3: All right, let's go.
0: The national flag of Latvia features two horizontal stripes. What's the colour?
4: Oh, I should know this. My brother-in-law's mother had to flee Latvia in the war.
0: Oh.
4: And, Renee, there's such a story there. She was a child and they walked across Europe. They were actually in Berlin when the wall. No. They were in Berlin when Berlin fell anyway. But to get to Australia, she actually clung to it seriously.
3: With a sack of other people on a submarine.
4: On a submarine. That went out into the dark of the night and
3: they said
4: they were being rescued.
3: If we get spotted,
4: said,
3: we've got to go.
4: We've got to go under.
3: And you're all gone.
4: And
3: they're on the deck.
4: They were.
3: They're on the deck
4: on
3: anyway.
4: The deck.
3: But that.
4: And they. But one person fell off that night.
0: Oh, gosh.
4: They made it to the ship that was out in the sea that saved them. And she came to live in Australia and that's how it come.
0: Unbelievable.
4: My brother-in-law. Yeah,
3: amazing. So what? There's two
0: horizontal stripes on the Latvian flag. What's the colour?
3: I want to go yellow and blue. What do you think?
0: It's the same colour. There are two horizontal stripes of the same colour. What's the colour?
4: I'm so sorry, Ilga. I'm so sorry, Ilga Yupanix. Help me.
3: Blue.
4: Yeah, blue.
0: What's your answer? Is it blue?
3: We're going blue.
0: You're going to go blue?
3: We're going blue.
0: It's not blue. Sorry, Jack. Sorry, Jenny.
4: Never mind.
0: You will not be struck down, Jenny.
3: It's just good being involved.
4: And we love Betty and Adrian. I just want to say that so much.
0: Thank you.
3: Look at Betty's 95.
4: They need to be given OAM. Someone needs to.
3: They need an award.
0: I reckon she needs her own ABC program.
4: Oh, truly, I agree.
3: She's so switched on, she leaves us for dead.
0: Thank you, Jack. Thank you, Jenny. 1-300-222-702 to Ray in Yurunga. Hello, Ray.
5: Oh, hello.
0: Hello. It's not blue. The two horizontal stripes of the same colour on the Latvian flag would be what?
5: I can't see how you can have two horizontal stripes of the same colour. Unless they're separated by something else.
0: Yeah, the background's white.
5: Yes, so it's red and white.
0: It is. Red is the correct answer.
5: Yeah.
0: There you go.
5: The Mauritania one that had red on the top and the red on the bottom. And it said bordered by red. Yeah.
0: Mm.
5: Mm.
0: Ray, here's a song. Would you know the name of this one and who it's by?
5: Well, it's ABBA.
0: It is ABBA.
5: Oh, what's it now? What is it? Oh, something me, something you. Isn't
0: yeah,
5: it?
0: It is something me, something you. What is
5: what
0: it?
5: Do? Something me, something you.
0: Something me, something you. It's not something me.
5: Okay.
0: Like, Ray, I know that it's in the back of the recesses of your mind.
6: Breaking up is never easy. I know what I meant to go.
5: No, I don't know. I don't know.
0: Don't care?
5: Well, you know, like, yeah, I could get it if I had a couple of minutes.
0: While you're thinking, while the back of your brain is thinking, yeah. Have you ever had an unexpected weather turn, but it's actually turned out quite okay?
5: Oh, I was going to say, yeah, we went to Narara concert in 84 and it just rained and rained and rained. And a lot of people just left their tents pitched. People woke up with a foot of water through everything. Every little gully, and that was flooded. But it was, you know, didn't worry us that much, no.
0: Was it fun?
5: Yeah. So added to the atmosphere a bit. Everyone was like just a big mud puddle and dancing in the mud and...
0: Yeah. I reckon that's all right. There's something to that. We were talking about how many showers a day people have. And John says, it's not true that men have one shower a day and always in the morning. I have a shower at night, says John. Who would want to go to bed dirty? How gross. What do you think, Ray?
5: Well, you know, I was thinking about that. You know, I've got to boil water to have a shower. I boil the water with the gas in the saucepan in a big boiler, you know. And I have to boil the water myself to get the boiling water.
0: Oh, once a week for you then?
5: No, every couple of days. But, I mean, it's not, like if it's freezing cold and you don't really go outside anywhere, I don't see how you get that dirty.
0: Hmm.
5: You know? Have a shower every couple of days or, you know, like you got to wash your hair. I mean, you don't have to, you know, I actually, I have like a dry shower. I wash under my arms and, you know what I mean, and that every day. Wash your feet.
0: They breed them tougher in Yoronga, Ray.
5: Mate, I've been living in the bush for years and years and years. You want to try living out Lightning Ridge or somewhere, miles out of town with no water for years.
0: Mm.
5: And, see how you go, no water.
0: You've got access to drinking water?
5: I get water.
0: Mm. You bring it in. Yeah.
5: I bring it in.
0: Yeah.
5: Yes. I mean, I get 100 litres. And you know, you don't need more than about 8 litres for a good hot shower. And if it's boiling hot and you put about, you know, two jugfuls of cold and a couple of jugfuls of boiling water and, you know, really steaming hot, you'll be clean.
0: Next school holidays, would you like to have my two kids?
5: What for, camping?
0: No, well, they have it too easy, I think, in Sydney. I think they need to come and spend a week or two with you,
5: don't
0: Ray.
5: Realise, mate, what it's having no water or power.
0: Mm. Mm. But maybe you're living the better life.
5: It's very simple, you know. Mm. I don't worry about anything.
0: I like it. Ray, thank you. Thanks for sharing. We'll catch you again.
5: Yeah, okay.
0: Next time.
5: Knowing me, knowing you.
0: Wow. Breaking up is never easy. I know you got it.

0: Yes, Ray.
1: I got 10 in a row on Friday.
0: Did you?
1: Yeah.
0: Did Serene play you the Pavarotti, the tenor?
1: No, she didn't.
0: No. That's a bit mean. Let's move on. You're doing very well. Can you name the popular coffee order, which is a cold brew coffee base swathed in a layer of cold cream, usually with some orange zest on the top and some nutmeg even? What might that be called? Cold brew coffee swathed in a layer of cold cream with orange zest and nutmeg on the top. Sounds good.
1: Orange, I just have no idea. Bergamot's copper's orange, that's just no idea. No.
0: What did you say?
1: Bergamot.
0: Bergamot. Not Bergamot. Not Bergamot. Right. But you've got the right idea, Ray. It's always a pleasure to chat to you. Thank you.
1: Thank you.
0: Good on you. 1-300-222-702. What a champion. Hello, Tom in Kingsford.
2: Hi, Renee.
0: How are you tonight?
2: Good. Ray made me laugh lots of times. He's a funny guy.
0: He's good, isn't he?
2: Yeah.
0: How did he pull out that song?
2: You said before, if he...

0: give me 2 minutes or 3 minutes, I'll think of it. And he did.
1: Very good. Tom, would you know the popular coffee order? It's cold brew coffee base swathed in a layer of cold cream with orange zest and nutmeg on the top.
0: Renee, I've never really heard of it, but the only thing that I can think of that it might be is baby chino.
1: Was it a baby chino? Would we give babies coffee?
0: I don't know. I had a, my mum used to make a cup of coffee for me when I was in primary school every morning.
1: Really? I think baby chino is just the frothy milk.
0: Oh, is it?
1: Yeah, I think maybe we don't give the babies the caffeine hit. Sorry, Tom.
0: Thanks, Renee.
1: Before I let you go, though, weather, unexpected weather that's been surprisingly good.
0: Well, you know, you won't believe this, but I told Natasha that I was going to say the weather's surprisingly wonderful every time there's a cyclone for surfers, and then a guy said that, and then I thought, I know, I'll say when I went to Narara Music Festival, it rained all the time, it was great fun, and another guy said that. So I've already said everything.
1: There is something very similar that links all the evening's quiz participants. We're all from the same club, aren't we?
0: Okay.
1: Yeah. You haven't been hemmed in New Zealand, though, have you?
0: No.
1: No, Napier, I think, was the town they were hemmed in, the boys, before. Tom, great to chat to you. Thanks for having a go.
0: You too.
1: 1-300-222-702. Is it the gong? Did you play the gong? No? Oh, thought I heard the gong, but there it is. Jim in Topi-Topi. Hello, Jim.
2: G'day, Renee. How are you?
1: I'm very well. I thought I was hearing things, but there is the gong. So if you get this question right, Tom, the quiz is yours. Would you know the coffee order, which is cold brew coffee? That's the base. And then you get a layer of cold cream with orange zest and nutmeg on the top.
2: No idea.
1: It's also the highest mountain in the Alps.
2: Oh, Mont Blanc.
1: It is Mont Blanc. Oh, so that's the quiz. There we go. That's the fridge magnet coming to you, Jim.
2: Oh, thank you, Renee.
1: Well done. You got to give me your story, though. Unexpected weather that kind of turned out surprisingly well for you in the end.
2: A few people have said this. It was a surfing story, and we had an East Coast low, and we went and checked the surf with my mate, and I actually saw a barbecue trolley fly over us while the winds were. But then we're in the middle of the eye of the storm, and I said, let's get our boards and go surfing, and we got some barrels, and it was great.
1: Surfing in a barrel. I would love to have that experience. I just don't have the talent or the skill for that. Jim, Carolyn in Potts Point says, my husband was like Ray. Basically, only ever had a shower when he felt like it. Sometimes he'd go for 3 days. Eventually, I had to move into the spare room.
2: Ray was quite comical, wasn't he?
1: What about you, Jim? Are you the sort of bloke that has a shower once a day in the morning?
2: I'm the sort of bloke who has a shower but doesn't use soap.
1: Oh.
2: Every day. Yeah, I'm not big on the chemicals and the soap.
1: Okay, no, that's fair. That's fair. But do you shower just once a day or twice a day?
2: Sometimes twice, but yeah, just plain water.
1: Plain water. Do you just put plain water through your hair?
2: Yep.
1: So no shampoos and nothing like that?
2: Yeah, I've got a lot of hair as well.
1: So, have you got long hair?
2: No, just a lot of it.
1: Would you put conditioner in your hair ever?
2: No.
1: No. Interesting.
2: Never have.
1: Okay.
2: I think the last time I put shampoo in my hair was like the baby shampoo.
1: Okay. Would you ever wear aftershave?
2: No.
1: No.
2: No way.
1: Go on. What do you want to hear, Jim? Do you want to hear My Sharona by The Knack, Crazy in Love, Beyonce, Knowing Me, Knowing You by ABBA?
2: My Sharona.
1: My Sharona. By The Knack. Good on you. Yep. Thank you, Jim. The fridge magnet's
2: Thank
1: coming
2: you,
1: your way with a book from our ABC Book Library and My Sharona for Jim in Topi-Topi. Thanks for playing the quiz. Coming up to 5 minutes of news at 8 o'clock.

0: ABC News with Melanie Scott. The family of aid worker Zomi Frankum is calling on the Australian government to seek full disclosure of the evidence underlying the Israeli military's decision to clear soldiers of criminal responsibility over her killing in Gaza in 2024. Foreign Minister Penny Wong met Israel's ambassador today after an internal IDF investigation found serious failures in the 2024 strike, but no reasonable suspicion of criminal misconduct. Ms. Frankum's family says it's deeply disappointing and is calling for an independent investigation. Perth emergency doctor Mohammed Mustafa, who has volunteered in Gaza, says he doubts the Israeli account.
1: Israel has said that the reason why they destroyed 80% of all the civilian infrastructure in Gaza, the reasons why they blockaded food and medicine and arrested doctors like my colleagues that went into Gaza for bringing in baby formula, was because of Hamas. I'm just not going to sit here and entertain even that talking point anymore.
0: A warning that this next story discusses child sexual abuse. A new report has warned that offenders can pay less than the cost of a family takeaway meal to view and direct the live sexual abuse of a child overseas. The Australian Institute of Criminology says offenders are exploiting everyday technology, financial systems and online networks to facilitate abuse. Deputy Director of the AIC, Dr. Rick Brown, says research from the Philippines gives some indication of how widespread the abuse may be.
2: There are some glimpses from research. If we look at the victim side, for example, just in the Philippines alone, there was a study from 2022 that estimated that there were 470,000 children in the Philippines in that one year that had been subject to this kind of offending.
0: More than 1,000 doctors from Victoria's public hospitals walked off the job today, marking the first industrial action of its kind in two decades. The strike follows 12 months of failed negotiations with the state government over pay and conditions, with the Australian Medical Association saying doctors are stressed and burnt out. This afternoon, doctors from major Melbourne hospitals, including the Royal Women's and Royal Children's, stopped work for 4 hours, although ED doctors did not take part. AMA Victoria President Dr. Simon Judkins says it's disappointing the negotiations have reached this point.
3: None of us wanted to be here. You know, we wanted to have this thing sorted out months and months ago. We'd prefer to be at work looking after our patients. Unfortunately, as I said, it's got to this point where we've been able to make any progress on the negotiations, and we feel this is a necessary step.
0: Tasmania's police minister has defended the exclusion of gun caps from the government's proposed firearm reforms. The reforms tabled in Parliament today would introduce minimum 3-month jail terms for the possession of stolen firearms, reclassify some guns to a more restrictive licence category, and introduce Australian citizenship as a requirement for gun ownership. The government is opposed to introducing caps on the number of guns a person can own, a measure the state's police commissioner has previously called for.

0: Police Minister Felix Ellis says the reforms are designed to not unduly punish law-abiding firearm owners.
1: CAPS won't deliver a community safety benefit because only law-abiding firearms owners will have CAPS imposed upon them. It's important in this discussion that we recognise that we need to get firearms out of the hands of terrorists and the criminals because they are the risk to community safety.
0: To overseas news, Ukrainian authorities say the death toll from the latest Russian ballistic missile attack on the capital Kyiv is now known to be at least 12, with around 30 injured. Emergency services say a children's hospital and a school were struck, as well as apartment blocks and warehouses. Ukrainian President Volodymyr Zelensky says the deaths are a result of a shortage of air defence missiles, which Kyiv relies on Western allies to supply. In sport, the Sydney Swans AFLW team is preparing for a historic doubleheader at the SCG this weekend as the men's side deals with a major off-field scandal. The club has suspended 5 male players for the rest of the season for breaching behavioural standards. The players are linked to a Victorian police investigation into an alleged assault, sexual assault rather, at a Melbourne hotel, even though it's not suggested they're accused of sexual assault. Shiloh Kadass is an AFLW pioneer and commentator who says the situation is unfair on the women's team and staff. This is ABC News. We'll have more news in an hour.
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4: Hello and welcome back, and thank you for being here and choosing the ABC. It's been a big week, hasn't it, for the Sydney Swans. Normally in our language chat that we have every Thursday night, we have fun with language. We look at words and how we bend them, and old words perhaps that are dying out and new words that have come into play. But tonight I thought, rather than just a fun chat, we should look at the importance of words and the importance of language and how sometimes we underestimate the power of language. I think it's fair to say that the Swan CEO, Matthew Pavlich, learnt this lesson in a hard way this week. You might remember on Monday, he faced the media when this story first came to light. And he said the footballers at the centre of the story had found themselves in this situation, And though that choice of words really got a lot of people kind of up in arms for good reason, as we've now learned. So we'll talk about words and how they're put together and phrasing and how important, how powerful language is. Also, football is not coming home to the UK, but Harry

After 6 years of being in California, Prince Harry is heading home. Now, I know we have a love-hate relationship with this stuff, but it's a big story worldwide.

0: Who would have thought, eh? It's not football coming home to the UK in 2026. It's Harry coming home with wife Meghan and their two children, Archie and Lilibet. They're moving back to Britain this month, literally in a few weeks, for the British school year, which begins in September. Who would have thought? Juliet Reardon is the Royal Commentator for the ABC and Royal Author, and she joins us now on Evenings. Hello, Juliet.
1: Good evening.
0: Are you surprised?
1: I am surprised, I have to say. I'm not surprised that they're moving back. I thought that that might happen at some point. I'm surprised that it's happening so quickly and we didn't know about it, and neither did the King.
0: When did the news break? Was it last night, UK time, early this morning for us?
1: Correct, yes. And it didn't break with any statement. It broke in a couple of exclusive stories, one with People magazine in the US and one with the Telegraph newspaper in the UK. And those stories said that after 6 years living in the United States, Harry and Meghan will be relocating to, and this is the important part, a private non-royal residence in the UK later this month, and their children will be enrolling in school.
0: Does this mean their children won't go to the traditional schools that Wills and Harry went to? They're not going to go to the Eatons and the Harrows?
1: Well, they're a bit far off Eton, but we can't tell at the moment. I'm sure they will go to a private school in the UK. Harry has been quite vociferous in his condemnation of Eton, so I don't imagine he would be sending his son to Eton. Of course, Prince George is going to Eton in September. But Archie is only seven, so he'll be going to a much smaller school.
0: How is the public in the UK kind of responding? What's your sense, Juliet, from what the tabloids and what the newspapers over there have been reporting?
1: Look, I think there is a divide between what is reported and what the public is thinking. My experience of when you see Harry and Meghan out and about, whether it's in Australia or the UK or America, is people are very positive towards them. Where the negative stuff happens tends to be on social media, tends to be in discussion points, tends to be in long articles that interview all sorts of people in and around the couple. Yes, there are various opinions in the UK, both in the media and with the public, about Harry leaving, about, you know, Harry and Meghan leaving royal life. They had this privileged royal life, this position in the royal family as senior working royals, and they turned their back on it. That hurts. They turned their back on it to move to America, to end their lives of service for the royal family. They argued that they were continuing service, just not working for the royal family, but working for charities in their own right. And that is largely what they have been doing. They have also been making a lot of money out of other things, of course, the whole Netflix scenarios with all of the TV shows, the tell-alls, Harry's spare biography, which was incredibly difficult to read for the royal family, if they did read it, but certainly a large number of people around the world read it, and he was throwing a lot of dirt towards his family, and that has been the main thing that people have argued about Harry and Meghan, that they, they've been dishing the dirt on their family and making money from it.
0: Mm. So what has prompted this, do you think? What's, as an insider's opinion, Juliet Reardon, as a royal watcher for many, many years and royal commentator for the ABC, what has prompted this for Harry now? Doesn't want to be a celebrity in California? Has he run out of money?
1: Well, that could be one reason. But I actually think it's much more basic than that. I think Harry misses the UK. I think he misses his friends. I think he misses his family. I think his father is living with cancer and getting older, and he doesn't want to miss out on precious time with him. I think he wants his children to be educated in the UK, even though he has criticised Eton. I think largely he is in approval of the British education system and wants to see his children go through that. I think he wants them to mix with some of their family in the UK, who they have barely seen, his cousins and aunts and uncles and all sorts. You know, he had a very warm reception recently from his mother's family. I think he would like his children to get to know them a lot better. Earl Spencer and his sisters and everyone in the Spencer side of the family. And I think that it's a good time because the kids are 5 and 7, so about to start proper school, and they're going to try it and see. I mean, they are still hanging on to their house in California and their house in Portugal. So they're not exactly short of cash yet.
0: Juliet Reardon, we all know, I guess we all have a sense that Meghan Markle's no walkover, now the Duchess of Sussex. What mm-hmm. would have convinced her to want to leave America and come back to the UK, where, you know, they faced as a couple so much scrutiny, so much derision by the London press? What would make Meghan want to do this?
1: Yeah, it's interesting. You know, we would all love to have been a fly on the wall on those conversations that the couple must have been having over the past few months to make this decision. I imagine she wants to support her husband. And I imagine she too wants her children to get to know their grandfather. She was there at that meeting with the King and Queen only a few weeks ago at Highgrove, where she and the children, you know, spent time, special time, private time with the King and Queen. I imagine that must have gone quite well. Otherwise, they wouldn't be making this move. I think, you know, maybe they did a deal with each other and said, okay, let's try America for a bit and then we'll go back to the UK for a bit. Who knows? Anyone who is with someone who is from another country knows what it's like to be pulled by your homeland. And for Harry, that pull is very strong indeed, I think.
0: So to the English paparazzi, who have been at the centre of this story, really, in so many ways, not just for Harry's life as an adult, but Harry's life as a child. How are things going to play out, do you think, Juliet Reardon? Here comes the, you know, the prodigal son, if you like, with his family back to home, and the paparazzi, well, they're not going to just disappear, are they?
1: No, and it's going to be interesting to watch this one play out because, of course, the royal family have done deals with the British legacy press, the newspapers and magazines, that they will not pry on the children's private lives. So they will not hang around at school gates. They will not take those long lens shots. They will not buy those long lens shots. Harry hasn't done that deal. In fact, Harry has been taking those newspapers to court on a regular basis over the past few years. So he hasn't got that sense of affection, I suppose, and warmth with the papers there. So it is going to be difficult. I don't know whether there is still the market for that sort of aggressive paparazzi behaviour. I don't know whether the market exists, whether there are places that will buy those pictures. Certainly Harry is not afraid of taking places to court and people to court when he feels his privacy has been invaded.
0: Although not always successful. He wasn't successful with the Daily Mail, was he?
1: Not always successfully, but by and large, he has been successful. And I think that there will be proprietors thinking about that, thinking about whether it is really worth buying that picture. A lot of the times those pictures have been sold elsewhere in Europe, of course. That's more of a difficult one. But I would like to think that the paparazzi have learned something from the sins of the past, and that they realise that it would be very unfair to be trying to take private pictures of children, of the children of Harry and Meghan. And let's see what plays out. I'm sure that is at the forefront of Harry and Meghan's thinking at the moment. They will not have the same level of security that members of the royal family have, so it will be much more difficult for them.
0: So not the same level of security. They won't be working royals.

0: They won't be living in London. They'll be living in a private property outside of London.
1: Mm-hmm.
0: What about the relationship with brother William, soon to be at some point king, the King of England? What's the relationship? Is it true that the brothers haven't spoken for 4 years?
1: Look, we don't know. Nobody knows. There's been a lot of conjecture, a lot of reporting. The only people who know the truth to that matter are William and Harry. But certainly it seems that the brothers do not speak, and that there is a big rift there. And certainly William has gone out of his way not to be where Harry is, even when they have been very close geographically. So we will see whether that particular rift can be mended. I'm sure Harry would like that to happen. I imagine the King would like that to happen. Nobody likes to see this family torn apart and at each other's throats. So I think there is a lot of goodwill towards making that happen. But that is a private matter for them. I'm sure we're going to see it discussed endlessly, hour by hour, as soon as Harry and Meghan hit the ground, and that will be deeply frustrating for them. But we will see what happens. At the end of the day, these two are brothers who have gone through a lot together, who have a shared past that defines them uniquely. And I think that they will make it up.
0: Do you think in Australia, Juliet Reid, and Australians have a softer spot for Harry and Meghan than perhaps some of the British public?
1: Yes, I do. I think that's fair to say. And I've certainly seen that soft spot on display when Harry and Meghan have visited, especially recently. So I think there's people understand. I think Australians understand a little bit more why a couple like Harry and Meghan would find being in the strictures of the gilded cage of royal life difficult, and especially why Meghan would find that difficult, having been such a powerful and successful woman in her own career, woman in her own right, to then go into an institution where she needs to kowtow to other people and fit in with a different structure, I think would be very difficult. And I think, you know, we understand that. I certainly, having watched Harry well before Meghan came on the scene in royal work, he was never fully happy. He was happiest when he was with the armed forces. That's when he found his happy place, where he felt he was really productive, where he was using all his skills, learning and finding lots of mateship in the armed forces. I think when he had to leave the armed forces, it was a bitter pill for him to swallow, and it took a long time for him to sort of find his feet again. He has talked a lot about that. I think now he's looking to find his feet again back in the UK. I think he's got a lot of things he wants to do. Those things will no doubt play out, but they will start with the Invictus Games next year in Birmingham. That is completely Harry's baby. It is a wonderful event, and I think that will sort of relaunch Harry properly in the UK.
0: Can I ask you, a lot of comparisons are made with Harry and Meghan to King Edward VIII and Wallace Simpson when there was the abdication of the throne, and, of course, that allowed for Queen Elizabeth II to become Queen of England. Did Wallace Simpson and King Edward VIII, did they ever come back to live in England after they left for France?
1: No. They did not. And look, I think there is a little bit of comparison, but it's so different, you know. Not only are the times incredibly different, but he was king. And Harry, unless something disastrous happens, is never going to be king. So Harry choosing not to be a working royal is very different from
0: abdicating the throne.
1: Abdicating, very different indeed. And that was seen as a gross betrayal by the royal family at the time. I think in hindsight, we look at it differently and we see it as a love story.
0: Donald Trump will be sad that they're leaving the United States.
1: I think there is certainly an element of Donald Trump in perhaps the reasoning for Harry and Meghan choosing to go back to the UK. There's no love lost between them. They have talked a lot about their own values and how they're not reflected in the current president of the United States. So it'll be interesting to see if Donald Trump has something to say about it. Probably he will.
0: We have watched the royal family, whether you love them or you hate them or you're somewhere in between, they provide endless curiosity and endless stories. But everybody loves a family to come back together. I think that is without doubt. The idea that a family can reunite and can overcome previous, you know, hardships and challenges and differences of opinion, I think everybody would be really pleased to see if this family can actually make it work. Juliet Reardon, thank you very much for giving us your insights.
1: A pleasure.
0: Juliet Reardon, she is a royal author and she is the ABC royal commentator. If you have any thoughts of your own, 1-300-222-702 or our text line 0467 922 702.

0: Thank you, Johnny Farnham. The song is Chain Reaction, 28 minutes past 8. I'm Renee Crosh. This is Evenings. Next up, when is the best time to eat dinner? Have you had your dinner yet tonight? I won't be having mine till after the program finishes around, well, usually it's around 11 o'clock. Is that too late?
1: Every community has stories worth sharing. ABC Your Say is your chance to join the conversation. If there's an issue affecting you, we want to hear about it. ABC Your Say will be out and about in towns, regions and cities across Australia, listening to what matters most to you.
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0: So I went to a linner the other week. A linner. It was an early dinner. It was an early dinner or a late lunch. And so I guess if you combine the two words, you get a linner. And we were laughing about that. But it turns out that a linner is a thing. A bit like a brunch, I guess. Breakfast and lunch, you get a brunch. My son has just been formally invited to an 18th birthday linner. It's next week. So is a late afternoon meal a better time to have dinner or a linner than having it in the evening at around 6 or 7 o'clock? Or even like me, I don't have my dinner until work finishes, so I don't get home till about 11 o'clock. Is that too late? What do you think? 1-300-222-702. Would you prefer to have a linner than a dinner? Joining us is Charlotte Gupta. She's an expert in nutrition. She's a senior postdoctoral research fellow at the Appleton Institute, part of CQ University in Adelaide. Hello, Charlotte.
7: Hi, thanks for having me.
0: Have you heard of a linner?
7: I have. It's really not taken off like brunch has, but maybe, you know, there's hope that it starts to grow popularity.
0: It doesn't really have the same ring to it as brunch, does it?
7: No, and I guess it's, you know, brunch is the kind of lazy morning on the weekends and linners, I guess, a bit harder to fit in, but the science would back it.
0: So what would the science say about why a linner is better than a dinner?
7: Yeah, so it's all about eating, not wanting to eat close to bed and not when our body isn't primed to be digesting food. So as we start to wind down for bed, our body slows digestion processes, our glucose metabolism slows. And so having a really big dinner close to bed, so in the sort of in the 3 hours close to bed is when it's kind of a danger zone where you're really challenging your body and it's not able to digest the food as well. We store fat differently. So that is sort of what we want to avoid.
0: So you're going to hate the idea of me having dinner at 11 o'clock at night.
7: I mean, it makes sense with your work schedule, and I guess it depends on the sleep as well. So are you having a big dinner and then immediately going to sleep?
0: Pretty much.
7: Yeah, I mean, I wouldn't say that's the ideal science-wise, but then we've also got to balance that with, you know, I don't want to tell you to stay awake then for 3 hours and go to bed in the middle of the night. So it does make it tough.
0: It is difficult because a lot of people work shift work like I do, and so you're not able to eat during the hours, the normal hours that people consume their main meal. So it leaves either having a very big meal at midday, which I could do, I guess. But I do enjoy having a big meal at night.
7: Yeah, and we've sort of been, I guess, socially conditioned that that's, you know, a big dinner and we've finished work and we can go out, and it's kind of become the main meal when really our biology is wanting us to have that big meal in the morning to as breakfast to break our overnight fast, have that big meal and then have a smaller meal when we're preparing for bed. So still making sure we're getting enough food each day. So in your situation, I think it would be having your main meal as your breakfast or lunch and then maybe smaller meals, smaller snacks sort of in the evening closer to bed.
0: I mean, I've heard this for years and it's been a hotly debated topic, hasn't it, for a very long time. But do you feel like we've landed on the answer that that is the best way in which we should consume our food?
7: Yeah, I think the focus has been for a long time on what we're eating, and it is very important, but we've increasingly become aware that it's when as well. So if you're eating, you know, what we might consider an unhealthy dinner, it's going to be worse for us if we eat it later at night and close to bed than eating it earlier at night.
0: So why do you think then culture has developed, at least our culture, that we do the bulk of our eating towards the end of the day and we snack? We all snack at night, don't we?
7: Yeah, I think a big one is just how much we have to fit in the day. So a lot of people, myself included, sometimes we're skipping breakfast because we have to run out of the house. We then have work and then, you know, finishing work and going out or having a big weekend meal with friends. It's become this big sort of, we anchor all of our social events around a big evening meal. And, you know, we certainly don't want to start taking that away and have everyone sad at home eating their little snacks. But it's around, I guess, being mindful that we don't want that to be the heaviest meal of the day necessarily, or we want to make sure we've got time, fasting time between a big dinner meal and going to bed.
0: Janet on the text line 0467922702, she says she prefers a linner or an early meal, but she wants to know whether you have strange dreams when you eat late at night. Or she's asking me specifically, do I set my body clock to a different meal plan across the day? I think it's interesting because you talked about the reasons of why when you eat matters. So lying down and sleeping, trying to digest a big meal, you're saying is not a good idea. And that makes sense. It's harder for the body to digest, isn't it?
7: Yeah, definitely. Our body is challenged by that large meal, and so it's having to sort of devote resources to digesting that meal while it's also trying to focus on sleeping. And there is actually, there's a theory that that's what leads to potentially having nightmares. If we're eating close to bed, we disrupt our sleep because our brain is focusing on digestion and sleep. That can disrupt our sleep, which means we're more likely to wake up during our dreams or remember our dreams when we wake up. So there is this sort of eat close to bed, particularly cheese. Cheese and nightmares has become a bit of a myth, but there is some science behind that.
0: Cheese and nightmares. What would the science be?
7: So eating anything sort of close to bed, like we've talked about, but cheese being sort of quite fat, high in fat, lactose as well being harder to digest, and then having that quite close to bed, disrupting our sleep, which means we're more likely to wake up during our dreams and remember them, or wake up, be disrupted in our REM stage of sleep where we have our dreams. So sort of sleep disruption, meaning we're remembering our dreams more.
0: On the text line, someone here is saying, I'm a shift worker. I just eat when I'm hungry. I get home at 11 o'clock at night. I eat then, but then I don't feel hungry at breakfast. So I would have my first meal of the day around morning tea. I'm fit, I'm healthy, and I don't see any reason to eat at certain times. I'm a grazer. What would you say to that?
7: That makes a lot of sense. And for shift work, you know, we give a lot of advice about having regular meal times and regular bedtimes and all sorts of regular things that just doesn't work with the shift work schedule, which so many people are working. And shift work, the disruptions to our sleep-wake cycle, disruptions to eating patterns, all of that disrupts our rhythms of appetite, our hunger, disrupts our blood glucose, and all of that can mean we feel hungry at perhaps non-typical times. And so eating when you're hungry rather than forcing yourself to eat at, you know, maybe more socially day work times can be good. The research does suggest that we should avoid eating large meals at night for shift workers and opting for smaller snacks instead to try and limit that challenge to the system when the body's not primed to be digesting food.
0: Some really interesting research, Charlotte, was that they gave a whole bunch of people exactly the same food, same calorie intakes, and they said to them, okay, you eat this food mostly at nighttime, and the other group ate the same food but mostly in the daytime. And the weight gain was quite different, wasn't it?
7: Yeah, so it's the what I was saying earlier around the not necessarily what we're eating, but the when being just as, if not more important in certain instances, and challenging the body late at night with food is a time when our body stores fat differently. And so at a time when we might process the food differently during the day, at night we might be more likely to store that food as fat, where our glucose isn't breaking down the food as well to energy. So it's really challenging all parts of the body.
0: So when Europeans go out to have their very late night dinners at 10 o'clock, 11 o'clock at night, and that's quite commonplace in parts of Spain and France, are they eating a very small meal?

0: Yeah, it's often they can be smaller. It can be different sorts of food, so they tend to be sort of foods we might consider more higher in tryptophans, which is linked to melatonin, an amino acid linked to melatonin. So foods that are perhaps a bit better for our sleep, later sleep as well. So it tends to be, a later morning, and then being able to have a later bedtime to accommodate that. So kind of the whole rhythm of work life is shifted a bit.
1: Right, so that even though they're eating at 11 o'clock at night, they're not going to sleep till 2 o'clock in the morning.
0: Yeah, which here we don't have as much, where we might biologically want a late bedtime. We might be an evening type where we're more primed to have a late bedtime, but often many jobs or school, we still have to get up at 6 or 7 to make our, school run at 8. So we can't really shift our eating timing and our sleep timing as easily.
1: Deb in the Illawarra says, we eat our dinner quite early, around 5:30 at night, but I've since discovered that as soon as I eat in the morning, it kind of kicks off my metabolism and I find I'm constantly hungry. Even if I eat a large healthy breakfast, I'm always hungry throughout the day. I now try to hold off for as long as I can before I start my food in the morning, otherwise I'm snacking every hour.
0: Yeah, I mean, it makes sense. The starting to eat in the morning is that sort of signal for our body to start digesting and processing the food. And people do find that shortening their eating window. So by eating window, we're meaning the time between your first and last meal. And so if we shorten that, often that's a bit more beneficial for our body processing food. So starting eating later in the day and finishing earlier in the day. So maybe over a 6 hour period instead of a 10 or 12 hour period, which can really improve our metabolism and mean we're not as hungry throughout the day.
1: All right, Charlotte, we're going to try to have a brunch rather than having a late 11 o'clock night dinner. I'm going to try that from tomorrow. I'll see how I go. Thank you so much for your time.
0: Best of luck.
1: Charlotte Gupta is a senior postdoctoral research fellow at the Appleton Institute, which is part of the CQ University in Adelaide. Tony says, we have dinner normally around 6, 6:30. I would much prefer having a linner at around 4:30 to 3:30 to 4 p.m. I always think when I have a late night snack at 9 o'clock at night, it's going to make it difficult for me to have a good night's sleep. He says, I think that's much better to eat early than eating late at night, Renee, at 11 o'clock. How do you find it? How do you find it sleeping? See, I don't have a problem at all, but maybe if I tried it in the reverse, life might be a whole lot better. I'll have to test it out. I'll let you know.

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0: Let's talk language. Kate Burridge is our linguist from Monash University and she joins us now. Hello, Kate.
10: Hello, Renee. How are you?
0: We often have fun in this segment, Kate. Well, I find it fun. Talking about old words or new words or slang language or idioms. But I thought we should talk tonight about the importance of language and the importance of words and the nuance of words and how sometimes we underestimate how powerful particular words are.
10: And grammatical constructions. I think that that's where there's even more sort of danger, really. We're all sort of more aware of words, but it's, you know, the grammar, the sort of deeper grooves of languages that's been described, which also has the power to lead us by the nose. So, they're the things to guard against.
0: I think the CEO of the Swans, Matthew Pavlich, learned a hard lesson this week. On Monday, when the story of the footballers first came to light, he gave a press conference. And in the conference, he said to the media that the football players at the centre of the story had found themselves in this situation, in this situation. And he's been asked many times since whether he regrets using those words, of course. I guess finding yourself in a situation suggests that it was kind of by accident, right?
10: Yes, and that's a very good example, a very telling example of how grammar can kind of, background, in this case, agency and responsibility. So it sounds like they've just sort of ended up in an unfortunate circumstance, doesn't it? So not potential agents whose actions.
0: Not of their making.
10: That's right. It reminds me of, you know, a more well-known kind of construction that, it's why the passive gets such bad press. But, you know, the passive is a construction in English that we've had for centuries and it does good things. But when, you know, I could be up front, Renee, and say, I've eaten the chocolate, but I could also say the chocolate has been eaten. Or I could even, you know, distance myself further from this chocolate eating and say that, you know, the chocolate got itself eaten or something. You know, when you're going to get passive, it does that too. So extremely useful for those occasions where you want to conceal that sort of information. And this is, again, grammar, I suppose, in this case, less obvious.
0: Words and word order, I guess, is important. The other criticism I've heard this week is the referral of

0: each other, football players, as being boys. You know, they refer to each other as, come on, boys, let's go, boys. And someone made a very good comment today and they said, why use that term boys when these are grown men? And grown men need to take responsibility as adults. We shouldn't infantilize them or allow themselves to infantilize each other by calling them themselves boys.
1: It's tricky, isn't it? Because, as you know, Australians are hopelessly informal and we love these informal ways of speaking. And, you know, boys is, I suppose, an established way of referring to a team, and it signals, you know, mateship and solidarity, doesn't it, camaraderie? But you're right, it can soften responsibility in this case, because it does sound like just a group of cheeky young chaps who, you know, might have got themselves into a bit of trouble if we think of this case.
0: I mean, women don't refer to ourselves as a group of girlies, do we? Or chicks or lassies. We don't really like that so much anymore.
1: I've heard girls used, but yeah, it is a tricky one when sort of adult men are kind of recast as younger. The boys got into a bit of trouble. The boys had a big night or something like that. These words are tricky. I mean, there's, you know, it's context is all really for these, and as I say, it's an important part of, you know, Australian sporting discourse, I suppose. But at the same time, it can downplay responsibility.
0: Mm. There's lots of examples, and if you can think of examples of where words are really important in conveying messaging, let us know. 0467 922 702 is the text line. Just last night I was picked up, actually, Kate. Mm-hmm. we were talking about falls and the prevalence of falls.
1: Mm.
0: And I use the terminology of having a fall.
1: Right.
0: And I was rightly corrected that is ageist, and older people don't like to hear that, because a toddler falls.
1: Mm.
0: Why would an older person have a fall?
1: And a teenager falls and a woman falls, but then when a woman gets to a certain age, she has a fall. And I can tell you, Renee, when I went flying over that concrete block and went splat onto my face and broke a few ribs, I did not have a fall. I came crashing down and tripped. But it's tricky, because I suppose, you know, a doctor saying she had a fall, you know, could simply be using kind of established language with no sort of ageist intention in that case.
0: Well, I didn't have any ageist intention.
1: No,
0: and I thought, but someone has an accident. We have an accident, or we had an experience.
1: Yes.
0: We had a fall. But look, if people don't like it, then we shouldn't use it, I guess, is the point.
1: Yes, and also it is indexed to age, so it's age marked. And, you know, habitual use can sort of, you know, participate in ageism, which is very much out there, and when you see the spectacular way words, in fact, we might have talked about this before, I always find it disturbing the way words for older people deteriorate. So, you know, even a word like senile was once very positive, word geriatric was once positive, and they've now got appalling semantics. So the way these, you know, these words will deteriorate, because, you know, prejudices bubble away underneath and undermine the positive aspect of the words. And even the fact that I then, you know, a few seconds ago said older person, why didn't I just say old person? In this case, it's interesting that older is not as old as old. It's actually a euphemism. You know, normally when you say sort of bigger person, then bigger is, you know, it's larger than big, you put the comparative, but when you leave out the standard of comparison, it muddies the waters, which is what, it's like the fuller figure. That's another one.
0: Yeah. A fuller figure. Look, some people listening will be thinking, look, it's so woke. This is what we're so sick of. There's a pushback against all this wokeness. But it kind of is important, isn't it? Because how words are perceived is important in how people feel about themselves in the culture.
1: Yeah, well, you know, it's good to draw attention to the fact that, you know, words are much more than just these little assemblages of vowels and consonants. They are extraordinarily powerful. They can hurt people. And, you know, they can, as I said earlier, kind of lead you by the nose. I mean, we're not as easily manipulated as, you know, Orwell's Newspeak, you know, that

0: remember the Ministry of Peace, in other words, was war. I mean, no one's ever fooled by that, but there's plenty of evidence, yes, that language can influence memory, perception, and advertisers, of course, are keenly aware of this. You know, why else would they spend squillions each year trying to find, you know, just the right words, the right sounds to kind of implant desire in consumers? So, you know, just the right word can send out a subtle signal. And it's certainly the case. You know, all the examples you've given, particularly those grammatical ones. I mean, there've been experiments going back to the 1970s to show that loaded language can work to influence memory and perception. There was a very famous one by Elizabeth Loftus where she showed how the simple, you know, phrasing of questions can have, you know, a substantial effect on how people memorized or recalled incidents. So, you know, it was a well-known piece of research. 100 people, I think, were shown a film of a multiple car crash, and 50 were asked how fast the cars were going when they hit, and then the other 50 were asked how far they were going when they smashed. And the smashed group estimated a speed that was faster than the first group, and they saw broken glass. There was no broken glass. And then when the question was phrased, did you see the broken headlight, then, you know, they were much more likely to respond a positive answer to that. Mm. So you know, it does make you wonder about our memory, but there are other ways of asking a question too, but it does show you that, you know, loaded language can influence us.
1: Kate Burridge is here. She's a linguist from Monash University. I think the one that has stuck, and I think we've got this now, is a person with a disability is what we hear now, as opposed to a disabled person. We're putting the person at the centre of that. They're the noun. We don't need the adjective, do we? They are a person first.
0: Yes. And it and that with is, you know, turns it into something the person possesses rather than something they are. And that's why it does feel polite. It feels more respectful. But again, context is all, because I know there are disabled people who prefer disabled person because that would acknowledge the disability as, you know, part of their identity, not something that, you know, should be linguistically tucked away. So it is fraught, this area. You know, it depends on the person, which one they prefer. But yeah, you're quite right, the where you put the modifying phrase afterwards with, so person with disability, and there are lots of examples of that, is normally felt to be more respectful.
1: Mm. So you'd have a person with a mental illness or a person.
0: Yes.
1: Mm. Yes. There are some wonderful headlines. I mean, we're talking about sort of clarity of language here and nuance of language and the power of that language and how word order is so important. But there's some wonderful headlines that are deliberately ambiguous.
0: Yes, I think they are. I'm not sure. The one that was recently, Trump left Turkey on secret third plane after Iran assassination threat, was intentional. But that's a nice one. That's structurally ambiguous, as you mentioned. But also, of course, there's the ambiguity around the word Turkey. But these are known as crash blossoms. When the wag of a linguist described them as crash blossoms because of a very famous headline, which was, of course, as soon as I say it, it's going to give the game away, but it's violinist linked to JAL crash blossoms. So the person was blossoming, but it could also be read violinist linked to JAL crash blossoms.
1: Oh.
0: And so you got the crash blossoms then, but, you know, kids make nutritious snacks, or, you know, City Ducks vote on transportation fee. I mean, the problem is you're getting rid of so much of the grammatical bits and pieces there that this then leads to the ambiguity, because you can't tell how the words relate to each other.
1: Well, there is a very famous one mm-hmm. of these ambiguous headlines. I looked it up today, referring to the ocean liner, the very famous Queen Mary.
0: Remind me what that one was.
1: It read, Queen Mary has bottom scraped.
0: Oh, yes. Unfortunately, you wonder whether that, was it deliberate? I don't know. It certainly grabs your attention, which is what you want headlines
1: but the,
0: to do.
1: The Trump left Turkey on secret third plane after Iran assassination threat is a mouthful. But the play there, the trick is Trump left Turkey, isn't it?
0: Yes, that's right.

Highlands after an intensive 8-day search. She is being remembered tonight by the community of the Southern Highlands. The Wallandilly Mayor, Matt Gold, has released a statement in memory of Lily. They have lit up the Performing Arts Centre and the Wallandilly Shire Library in purple tonight to keep the memory of Lily Hooper alive, and it will be in purple for the rest of the week. The flags on the council chambers have also been flown at half-mast. These are small gestures, he says, but I hope they help show the family in some way of the deep loss of Lily and how it's being felt across our community and how much we are thinking of her family, her friends and everyone who loved her. Tonight our Shire remembers Lily Hooper. This is Evenings. I'm Renee Crosh. It's news time now at 9 o'clock. Our comedians in next for the unbelievable but true stories of this week's news.

0: ABC News with Melanie Scott. Prime Minister Anthony Albanese has conceded that he regrets going on the Bush Deep podcast hosted by comedian Nikki Osborne last month. The Prime Minister has come under fire on two separate occasions for comments he made on the podcast, including a joke about Kylie Minogue during a game of Shag, Marry, Date and a gesture he made while discussing a gift of melons from the Japanese Prime Minister. Mr. Albanese says it was an error to go on the podcast.
1: Of course, if I had my time again, which you don't, then I wouldn't have done that podcast. You know, we have a view which is trying to talk to as many people as possible, but clearly that was an error.
0: Israel's ambassador to Australia says the death of Australian Zomi Frankum, who was killed in an Israeli strike in Gaza, was unintentional and a tragedy. Hillel Newman was hauled into a meeting at Parliament House today with Foreign Minister Penny Wong to explain a decision to clear Israeli soldiers of criminal wrongdoing over the 2024 strike that killed seven aid workers. An internal IDF investigation says there were serious failures, but those do not raise reasonable suspicion of criminal misconduct. Speaking after his meeting with Senator Wong, Ambassador Newman says Israel sees it as a tragedy, but that does not mean criminal liability.
2: We are sorry with the family. We grieve with the family. Please understand that Israel had no intention to attack or injure in any way the aid workers that were on the convoy. A circumstantial situation which led to a tragic mistake.
0: The Tasmanian government has unveiled new laws to crack down on family violence offenders. Scout Wallen reports.
3: The government has proposed laws to target serial family violence perpetrators, who are people who repeatedly commit offences against people close to them. The changes include establishing a public register of declared serial family violence perpetrators, but courts would be given powers to exclude an offender if publishing their name could compromise a victim survivor's safety or confidentiality. It would also require offenders to notify police when they have a new relationship, a social media or dating profile, and set a minimum 2-year period for a serial family violence perpetrator declaration.
0: Police have arrested a man who they believe shot and abducted another man in Melbourne's outer north overnight. But police are still yet to locate the shooting victim, as Georgia Lenton-Williams reports.
4: Police were alerted to the incident in Wildwood about 7:30 last night when two men called 000 after fleeing a shooting. Police say the two men had gone to a house in Wildwood with a third man. He got into an argument with the resident there, who allegedly pulled out a gun and shot him. But when police arrived, the resident and the alleged victim were nowhere to be found. Police believe the resident loaded the wounded man into his ute and drove off. When he was arrested about 5:30 this morning, his ute was empty. Police are urgently searching for the missing shooting victim and say they hold grave concerns for his welfare.
0: Independent MP Kate Chaney says the federal government's gambling reforms should have been stricter on broadcast advertising. The changes will limit television advertising to 3 ads per hour between 6 in the morning and 8:30 in the evening, with a complete ban during live sport within those hours. The member for Curtin says the reforms don't go far enough.
5: 8:30 threshold, no evidence. 83% of children continue to watch sport after 8:30. Opt-out option doesn't work. The impact analysis says a full ban would have lower regulatory

0: burden, cost the least to implement, and have a more significant positive impact.
1: A Melbourne teenager who died saving his girlfriend has posthumously received Australia's highest bravery award. Lachlan McLaren was killed on his 16th birthday after pushing her out of the path of a drug-affected driver in Parkdale. His parents accepted the gold medal for bravery, describing the honour as bittersweet.
2: He would have turned 21 last weekend. So to celebrate that milestone and then stand up 4 days later and accept an award on his behalf when he's just not here is still something I think as a parent you just don't ever accept that. I think we just have to accept this award, being very honoured that he's getting such recognition.
1: And Queensland has pulled off a sporting coup by poaching three flagship national rugby programs from New South Wales. The Wallaroos and both elite rugby sevens squads will set up headquarters at a revamped Ballymore precinct. Their Hurston venue in Brisbane's inner north will undergo a major facelift to build an advanced high-performance centre before 2028. ABC News.
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5: Hello and welcome back. It's 5 minutes past nine and coming up in half an hour, you know this band?

0: Liam Duritz, who's the front man of the Counting Crows, will join us in about half an hour or so to talk about his new album and also a bit about the old times. But before we do that...
1: Oh, really?
2: Wow.
3: What does that mean?
1: Yeah, what does that mean?
4: I can't believe it.
1: Oh, my. I can't believe it.
0: It's time for a look back at the unbelievable but true stories of this week's news. Beck Melrose and Eric Hutton, hello, welcome.
4: Hey.
5: Hello.
0: How you been?
5: Yeah, great.
0: Yeah?
5: It's thriving.
0: Yeah. It's difficult when people say that. How have you been? What's going on? What are you meant to say?
5: Especially now, I feel like I do not leave my house. Well, just I have a toddler. It's difficult to leave the house.
0: Mm.
5: It's much safer inside the house where our structures can be enforced.
0: Do you leave the house much, Eric?
4: No, and I don't have a toddler.
0: I won't ask more about that. maybe best to get into the first story.
4: Yeah.
0: We could open up a can of worms. Beck, take us to Westfield's Miranda.
5: Gladly, any day.
0: Last Saturday morning, you weren't there because you were locked up in your house.
5: I mean, I wouldn't have been there if I had the freedom, I've got to be honest.
0: There was a teenage stampede.
5: There certainly was. Now, I've queued for many things. I think I've made that plainly clear before that I'm a bit of a loser when it comes to a queue. I'll join a queue for anything. But a queue started forming at apparently 3:42 a.m. outside Westfield Miranda for an opening of a new store.
0: This is in Sydney in the Shire, by
5: yes,
0: the way.
5: Yes, yes, yes. And a lot of hype around this. People started joining the queue. And initially, like, there seemed to be reports that the queue was quite fun. People were being quite orderly. They started a numbering system where you were getting a number written on your hand depending on when you arrived, which is similar to what we did at the Midnight Oil's last show, which I thought was very, very considerate because there were a few people there who were on their second or third knee. So if there was a stampede, there was going to be problems. So I thought that all sorted itself out and people were behaving well. And then as the doors started to open at about 6:10 a.m., there was a rush from the back and a stampede occurred where apparently there were reports one woman was pushed down and broke her wrist. People were losing shoes. The footage is unbelievable. Lots of people were live streaming this. And it was for a Glassons.
0: So what is Glassons? It's a clothing shop.
5: It's a clothing shop. It's been around for a while. I looked up its ethical performance and it's rated not good enough on one of them. So I don't think it's doing particularly well ethically, and this was absolute misstep. They offered $400 gift vouchers to the first 20 shoppers. That's pretty enticing.
0: Eric Hutton, you would have been there.
4: Yeah, had I known.
5: Yeah, you weren't in the loop, but next time...
4: I try not to run after crowds of teenagers if I can help it.
0: It's well advised.
4: Yeah, absolutely.
0: Do you know what Glassons is, Eric?
4: No. Beck just explained it a little bit, but that's the extent of my knowledge,
0: Would you line up for anything, any shop?
4: No, well, I mean, Beck just said that it's ethically not good enough, which is not good enough for me, so no, I'm not lining up.
5: You've heard it here. No fast fashion here. Yeah. I'd say medium to slow fashion only.
0: I don't think we've seen anything like that for a very, very long time. People used to line up for tickets to shows.
5: Yes.
0: And they would camp out overnight for them.
5: And you get the camaraderie. I kind of miss that. I miss having to line up for Ticketek Live because you're next to people who are the same level of fan as you in the queue, right? So you're either diehards that are there at 3:42 a.m. or, you know, you're meeting people that are kind of casual fans. It was great.
4: I once lined up outside of Macquarie Centre. I was third in line for some tickets. And then the guy that was first in line, so this is like the crack of dawn in the morning, and he came up to the lady and said, can I get Green Day tickets? And she said, Green Day's not on sale. And he goes, What is on sale? And she started looking up for him what was on sale.
5: No.
4: There's about 20 people were like ready to murder this guy.
5: Poor dude.
4: I was like, either he's quite dumb or he's a great prankster.
5: Did you see the woman who lined up for Taylor Swift and she was calling in sick for work? So she put a blanket over her head and sunnies over the top of the blanket for the TV interview.
4: Yeah.
5: You just go to the next person in line. Don't interview the woman who has to wear a blanket to avoid getting in trouble at work.
0: Well, Westfield's Miranda Glassons store is now well and truly open. May we never see the Teenage Stampede again.
5: No, but, man, maybe I've got to go check it out.
0: Moving over to you, Eric, tell us about last Sunday at 9 o'clock. There was a tractor-trailer spillage of 2 tonnes of calamari on Rhode Island.
4: Yeah, a squid spillage.
0: This is in the US, Rhode Island.
4: Oh, did you? So you actually got an amount. In the story I read, it just said a substantial portion of squid.
0: I read 2 tonnes of calamari.
4: Yeah, right.
5: Wow.
4: All right. You obviously went to a better reporting site than me.
5: That's investigative journalism at its best.
4: Yeah. Well, I normally like to get an amount when we're talking about these wacky animal sort of numbers, but that's all I got. Substantial portion. Closed an intersection in Rhode Island for 8 hours, apparently.
5: Wow.
4: Yeah.
0: They called it a squid apocalypse.
4: Yeah, the Squidpocalypse 26.
0: Squidpocalypse.
4: Apparently there was a couple that was separated until the spillage was cleared. So, yeah, it was a big moment in their relationship, I guess.
0: Mm.
4: 8 hours apart because of some squid. And the wife said, she said it was like something out of SpongeBob SquarePants. Which makes me think she hasn't seen that show.
5: Yeah, that I don't remember that plot in any episode.
0: The
5: yeah.
0: local police said the spill put slippery when wet to shame. You know the sign, slippery when wet.
5: They love these incidents, don't they? You hear all the quotes from authorities when something like this happens. They're not taking it seriously. They're just in their office going, what puns do I have about invertebrates that I can deploy?
4: Well, they're probably dealing with murders all week and then they get a pile of squid.
5: Like, that's a good point.
4: All right.
0: Eric Hutton and Beck Melrose are here. These are the unbelievable but true stories of this week's news. It's book week next week.
5: It sure is.
0: Book week panic.
5: Kicks off on Saturday, if you don't already
0: know.
5: But
0: the big day is the costume day next Friday, right?
5: Yes, yes. That's the day that Book Week has become about.
0: So how old's your little one?
5: She is not old enough to partake in Book
0: Week
5: yet.
0: No, but if you get busy now starting making the costumes, you've got 5 or 6 years.
5: Don't you worry. I'm already thinking about costumes. It's going to be my favourite. That's why I had a kid, really, is Book Week. There's no other reason to do it. But from what I hear from parents who do have kids that are Book Week age, it does suck the joy out of literature for a lot of families. You get a lot of last-minute requests, a lot of very detailed requests. So, of course, our big retailers have jumped in to the rescue, and Big W has teamed up with DoorDash to deliver last-minute, same-day costume deliveries on Book Week costumes, which just made me so sad. I miss the days of having to just panic, go into your wardrobe and produce a costume. My dad once reported the Easter hat parade too late to his mum, and she made him wear an ice cream bucket with masking tape on it across. He was a hot cross bun. That's what you get. You know, you don't get to have an elaborate last-minute request.
4: Do you think the parents who are buying these things off Bezos at the last minute are still pretending that they crafted it?
5: Oh, yeah, absolutely. You have to. That's part of the joy of it.
4: Yeah, yeah. Fooling your foolish child.
5: Of course I made this for you.
4: Yeah.
0: I would want to go as a hot cross bun any day.
5: It's a cool costume, right?
0: It's a great costume.
5: I think it's an excellent punishment costume.
0: What would you go as, Eric, if you had to go to Book Week on Friday, next Friday?
4: Probably something real heavy from a Bret Easton Ellis novel or something like that. Patrick Bateman or something, you know.
5: Oh, well, that's great. That's an easy costume too.
0: All right, Beck, you've got 5 years to craft up the best costume that you can come up with. You can't use DoorDash and you can't rely on Big W.
5: We are a 4 glue gun household. I am ready for this. I love making costumes.
0: Eric Hutton, Cindy Crawford, she's been a supermodel since the 80s. Her daughter is now a up-and-coming model.
4: Yeah,
0: she looks very similar.
4: And actress as well. She made a few headlines from this week saying that she was in a exorcism at one point in her life because her mum thought she was possessed, and they did a ceremony where she had the didgeridoo played all over her.
5: Wow.
4: That's how she said it too, yeah. So I don't know if it was, I'm not thinking, was it real elders who were playing it? Was it a white guy with a didgeridoo he made at home? I don't know.
5: Was it just a vision she had? Done lots of self-help stuff. Who knows? This could have come in a lot of forms.
4: Yeah, that's quite possible too. She says that she's always attracted beings from the other dimension in a very casual and chill way.
5: Wow. As opposed to very structured and scientific way.
4: Well, I don't know. When most people get haunted, they find it quite stressful. But apparently when they visit supermodels, they're quite casual and chill.
0: I'm surprised that there's a didgeridoo in her family.
4: Well, I'm not sure if it was in her family, but or if maybe she just went to have it done. I would question the legitimacy of the didgeridoo player who is playing all over supermodels. But
5: there's lots of questions there, isn't there? There's lots of
0: unanswered
5: questions.
0: Was she smoking some wacky backy when she gave this story?
4: It's quite possible. Yeah, I don't want to cast any aspersions, but yeah, apparently a history of possession in their house.
0: Dale on the text line 0467 922 702 wants to know, Beck Melrose, what's the book that the hot cross bun is from?
5: Oh, that was for an Easter hat parade.
0: I think Dale wants to pinch your costume idea.
5: I mean, it's a great. There's probably a book you can attribute a hot cross bun to. I tell you what, it is in the Play School Nursery Rhymes 2 book. Is hot cross buns. So there you go.
0: Mm. Someone else says, my friend who's a teacher, she is going to Book Week dressed up as the Grandma Poss from Poss of Magic.
5: That's fantastic.
0: She's going to wear a purple apron covered in stars and don a headband with some homemade ears.
5: Oh, that's brilliant. That's a great costume.
0: Anyone could make that.
5: Apron with stars on that. I mean, you're not getting that on Amazon at midnight, are you? That's a great costume.
0: As for the exorcism in the Crawford family, there's no commentary on that. No texters on that, Eric.
4: No one's talking about Cindy Crawford's daughter getting didgeridoo played.
0: Not yet.
5: People are perplexed. I did a sound healing once where the guy was blowing a crystal horn and little droplets of spittle were coming out the end. So I thought we might be healed of our chakras might be healed, but I think we're all going to leave here with a contagious illness for sure. This is horrible.
0: Back to you, Eric Hutton. The world's ugliest dog competition. That's a bit unfair, isn't it?
4: Yeah, I mean, I don't know. The one that won this year I thought was not that ugly at all. It's a 6-year-old pug. He's just got that thing where the tongue comes out the side of the mouth quite far.
5: That's a common one on the dogs.
4: Mm. Yeah, I think it looks quite cute. But they hold these every year. It's apparently rescued from the dog meat trade.
5: Ooh.
4: Yeah, considered too ugly to even eat.
5: Oh, my goodness. That's really sad, isn't it?
4: Yeah. A Californian dog rescue group saved him, and now he's winning awards.
5: Well, I mean, you've got to put it on the mantle. After you've been saved from the dog meat trade, you've got to celebrate something.
4: Yeah.
0: I can't believe that this world's ugliest dog competition has been going for 50 years.
4: Yeah. I've checked some of the previous winners. I think some of them really much uglier than this dog this year. I don't know if it's a shallow pool this year, but
5: getting hotter. Everyone's saying it.
4: Yeah. Maybe it's true. Yeah, all the cosmetic surgery in the canine world these days. Yeah. Maybe it's hard to find.
0: Isn't that the definition? As a kid, we used to always laugh and make the joke that if you're cute, the definition of that is really interesting but ugly.
5: Oh, I haven't heard that, but I have been called cute a lot.
0: Back to you, Beck. What else is going on in terms of bizarre but true stories? It looks like there's a python that was brought into a school. This is in Virginia in the United States. What teacher would bring a pet python into the school classroom?
5: A life sciences teacher by the name of Brittany Jacobs would do that. And this week the python has made the news, 2.5-metre python, because at this middle school there is a dispute going on that is absolutely unbelievable, where the authorities are arguing with the life sciences teacher that the snake started a fire in the middle school. Now, it was quite a serious fire that has destroyed a portion of the school. And the firefighters turned up on the scene to find this 2.5-metre python on the loose. And they are blaming the python for tipping over a heating element and starting the fire. Now,
4: blaming's a bit strong.
5: Blaming is strong, yeah.
4: It's a snake.
5: they've really come out swinging against this snake. But Never fear, Brittany, the python's minder, has come to the snake's defence. with a almost 2,500 word social media dissertation explaining the snake's alibi.
4: That's
5: and
4: a snake owner.
5: Yeah,
4: that's
5: absolutely. It's giving snake owner. She's got some valid points. My favorite on reading this entire post was that she said Nana, which is the snake's name, had perfect circles of soot matching her enclosure's screen holes exactly, rather than those of the holding tank in which the fire department temporarily put the python, meaning that Nana was in her enclosure when the fire started.
4: Oh.
5: That's evidence, right?
4: She I also,
5: believe her. I believe her. I believe a snake. Trust snake owners, I think. How else would the snake have started this fire? And what motive did the snake have to start this fire?
2: Oh, what was the motive?
5: What was
2: but
5: the motive?
2: I can understand that a python would get out of its enclosure and knock something over. So if it knocked over a heat fixture and then the heat fixture ignited a blaze that caused a fire, I could understand that.
5: I guess so. And the thing that complicates it is that there was, sadly, a tortoise was lost in the fire. And who knows what kind of beef the snake and the tortoise had.
4: Snakes do notoriously hate tortoises, yeah. Mm.
2: Mm. Was anyone hurt in the fire?
5: Just the tortoise.
2: Just the tortoise.
5: Yeah, we lost a tortoise. The county's chief fire marshal, Stephen Whipple, has said that the snake contributed to starting the fire. However, I don't think there was any maliciousness involved on the snake's side.
4: But that's nice of him to absolve the snake.
5: It is nice of him, I think. Yeah, no fingerprints found.
4: I suspect these firefighters.
5: Oh, do you?
4: Why do they even need to find a culprit?
5: This
4: They're
5: is
4: talking
5: true.
4: A lot about this snake.
5: Yeah.
2: This is bizarre. I just can't come back to the beginning of this. Why would a teacher ever bring a pet python into a classroom?
5: I mean, 2.5 metre python. Kids are small, right? I don't know that I'd really be that stoked about a python in an enclosure that, look, I believe the snake and I believe Brittany. I think after reading all the evidence, I do believe that Nana escaped the enclosure after the fire had started. But if she could escape the enclosure, that does bring me a bit of concern about the welfare of those students.
4: Well, maybe they're better behaved these days.
2: So I had a friend once and they invited us over to their house for dinner. And they said that they have a pet python, to which I said, that's fine. Where is the python? And they said, well, we usually keep it in a glass kind of
4: terrarium. Yeah.
2: But on this occasion, we've let it out. So we're not quite sure where it is. We're just telling you because we thought you might be a bit spooked out and we think that's kind of funny.
5: What?
2: So I look around the room and there's the python kind of just in the corner of one of the walls.
5: What was it doing?
2: Just slithering around, minding its own business.
5: Oh,
2: and I said,
4: that again is very snake owner behaviour.
2: Yeah. I said, Chris, do you reckon we could put it back in its home for the night? And he thought it was hilarious that I was so unnerved by it. And he did it deliberately.
4: Mm.
5: I mean, they're not emotional animals. It's not like they're going to get a lot out of joining a dinner party. You would think it would be great to just keep it in its home, I think.
2: Mm.
5: They're not missing out on conversation.
2: Mm.
4: But snake owners love the fact that other people are scared.
2: They do.
4: Snakes.
2: They do. That's why he did it. He loved it.
4: Yeah.
2: I haven't
4: You'd
2: been
4: get
2: back
4: a rabbit
2: to that
4: if you weren't, you know.
5: Oh, absolutely.
2: Now, back to you, Eric Hutton. There is a woman who has broken a world record by writing 150 different words onto a post-it note.
4: Yeah, yeah, apparently.
2: I think that's impressive.
4: I guess it is. I mean, when I read it, it didn't jump out at me. It's amazing. But the more I think about it, yeah, a post-it note, 150.
2: Because it's very small. You imagine a post-it note.
4: Yeah.
2: It's smaller than the palm of your hand.
4: I am having to visualize it to get impressed. But
2: so if you open your hand up and get rid of your fingers, chop them off.
5: Oh, this is good. This
4: I'm not going to actually chop them off.
2: Get rid of the fingers. Your post-it note will fit. Would only just fit inside, you know, the square bit that you're looking at on your hand.
4: But I don't know what if there was any lower limit on how big the words could be. Because
2: three. She said she used mostly three letter words.
4: She said, yeah.
2: But every word has to be different.
4: Right.
5: Oh,
4: but
5: no
4: could
5: repeats.
4: They be two letter words? Those are also words.
2: I think the requirement is that you have to write 150 different words.
4: And does it have to make sense narratively? If someone was to read that post-it note, would they have to say, oh, yeah, I get what she's saying?
5: I think that should be a requirement.
4: Yeah.
5: Absolutely.
2: Well, that rules most poets out.
4: Yeah. Well, maybe you could head over to the United Arab Emirates and tell this lady that.
5: Let's take the award back.
4: Yeah.
5: Or go for it, you know. It's our time to shine.
2: She says, I chose simple, short words, mostly three letters,
5: okay,
2: to make the most of the space.
4: Yeah. I mean, at is a word, famously.
5: But then you've got to have a space around it.
4: That's true, yeah.
5: You've got to be strategic about these world record attempts.
2: It would be better if the writing had to make sense.
4: Yeah.
2: See, if you're just writing at the and
4: to
2: but,
4: if.
2: That's just a nonsense.
4: Yeah. Yeah, it should have to be a poster note that if you saw on a fridge, you would go, oh, yes, all right.
5: I know this person's got a lot on.
4: Yeah.
2: But, you know, some people have got very, very small writing.
5: Yes,
2: and they can write.
5: Go for Guinness World Records.
2: They can write quite legibly with very, very small characters, and I think that's impressive.
5: Good on them. I'm glad there's an award for them, you know, because they're not getting celebrated enough, are they? I haven't heard anyone.
4: They're really
5: bring
4: not
5: them
4: getting
5: up.
4: Anything else.
5: No, it's time for them Guinness to get their flowers.
2: Well, look, any writing skill I'm impressed by, because a lot of people, their writing is atrocious.
5: That's true,
2: including mine. Finally, to you, Beck Melrose. Tell us about the McDonald's dossiers that they are keeping allegedly on their customers.
5: Okay, allegedly. This one allegedly scared me. There is a Wired journalist by the name of Reese Rogers who requested all the data that McDonald's had collected about him through him signing up to its loyalty program, a loyalty program that I'm sure a lot of people have signed up to. Now, he got back an absolutely supersized report. He expected a transaction history of the things that he'd bought. He got a 515-page report. That's longer than most footballers' biographies. That is so wild. It's apparently comparable to the FBI's file on John Lennon.
4: Wow.
5: So fast food chains now have more reporting on you than Cold War spy agencies, which is terrifying. Now, they'd use his purchase history to predict all sorts of stuff, when he'd visit, how much he'd spend, what he'd buy, what of their specials and their new products he was most likely to try, even his likelihood of abandoning the brand altogether, which they put at zero. So what a read. They have absolute faith this guy is never leaving. And they gave him a customer archetype too, called on-the-go lunch in a rush. So they've really narrowed down his behavior.
4: That's brutal to hear that a fast food restaurant thinks that you've got no chance of ever leaving them.
5: Right. That's the bit that got me. So he requested they delete his data, but I think they don't care. They know he's coming back.
4: Yeah.
5: You know, it might be in a different state, different loyalty program, but he's going to try the new Grimace Shake.
2: So does he eat like every meal from McDonald's?
5: No. He was just a casual customer. Like I think they guessed that he would come in 2.16 times within the next 2 weeks or something like that. So he wasn't looking like
4: McDonald's
5: he's in there every day.
4: 0.16 times before.
5: 0.16 times?
4: Yeah.
5: Sometimes that's all you need is just a 0.16.
2: are you saying that all fast food outlets do this? Do they all collect this sort of information when you sign up to their app?
5: Well, we don't know, but we can imagine that if this is what McDonald's is collecting, that a lot of these loyalty programs are doing the same thing and building these wildly detailed profiles on you just to guess whether you'll buy a shake or not.
4: Yeah.
5: Wild.
4: You don't know what they're doing.
2: And now with facial recognition technology that seems to be the go, so they'll all have that, they'll see you coming and they'll be like, right, your order's done. You don't need to say anything. Here it is.
5: I don't like that. I like to shake things up. And I don't care that they know me better than I know myself. I want to think that I came up with the idea of what I'm going to order tonight, you know? I think it takes away my free will to have them tell me what I want.
2: Indeed. You're a true creative.
4: Lady at Disneyland who died from eating her peanuts at Disneyland, and she'd said that she had a peanut allergy, but they gave it to her anyway.
5: Oh.
4: And then when the family tried to sue, they said that they couldn't because they'd signed up to Disney Plus streaming service, and there was a clause saying you can't sue Disney.
5: What?
4: In there, yeah.
5: Even that happened in real life?
4: Yeah. Like they literally killed someone through negligence, but in the contract, which when you're signing up for Disney Plus to watch Marvel movies and stuff.
5: You're signing your life away.
4: Yeah. But anyway, it didn't work. There was so much public outcry that they had to reverse it. But, yeah, you don't know what they're slipping in there.
2: No, read the small print. Hey, guys, thank you.
5: Thanks for having us.
2: Beck Melrose and Eric Hutton, some of the unbelievable but true stories of this week's news.
1: Oh, really?
3: Wow.
6: What does that mean?
1: Yeah, what does that mean?
7: I can't believe it.
1: Oh, my. I can't believe
2: it. Next up, Adam Duritz will be here, better known as the front man of the Counting Crows.
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0: What a big song that was. Adam Duritz is the front man of Counting Crows. He's the founding member of Counting Crows and he's with us now on Evenings. Hello, Adam.
1: How you doing?
0: Great to have you here. Welcome to Australia.
1: Thank you.
0: You've been around for a long time. That song, Mr. Jones, was a massive hit for you and your success kind of just built from there. You're still making music. You've just made a new album that came out last year. We're going to hear a song off that album soon. That's incredible.
1: Oh, cool. What are you playing off that record?
0: What do you want us to play? I thought we'd play Spaceman in Tulsa.
1: That seems fantastic to me.
0: We'll hear that in a tick. So that's a long time making music.
1: Yeah.
0: Pretty much the same band?
1: Yeah. Well, I mean, there are five of us that were there at the very beginning. We've added a couple and we switched a couple drummers and bass players. But yeah.
0: Haven't killed anyone else?
1: No, even the last guy that joined in 2002 or one. So even the newest guy, it's been 24 years. So yeah.
0: Yeah. But the song, Mr. Jones, that's a reference to your old mate. Is that right?
1: My friend Marty, yeah.
0: He's Marty not in Jones. The band.
1: No, he was in the original version of the band before we got signed. And he and I were in like every other band together when we were younger.
0: The story of your band name, Counting Crows, tell us about it.
1: What was that movie? It was in one of my best friends is Mary Louise Parker. And she,
0: Signs of Life?
1: Yeah, her first movie was called Signs of Life and there was a scene in it where Vince D'Onofrio and Kevin O'Connor were on a hillside trying to figure out what they're going to do with their lives. And a flock of crows flies up. And Vince says, what was that nursery rhyme your grandmother used to tell us about counting crows? Something like that. And I was in the process. I was sitting there watching the movie on VHS with a list of band names. And I heard that sentence and crumpled up the list, threw it in the fireplace, and went with Counting Crows.
0: So the poem, it's a nursery rhyme. It's a British nursery rhyme. You're not British.
1: No, and I didn't know the poem either. It was just a line from this movie. It was just this guy said, what was the nursery rhyme your grandmother used to tell us about Counting Crows? Or what was the story your grandmother used to tell us about Counting Crows? Something like that.
0: And you just liked it?
1: I did, yeah.
0: That's a great story. I mean, it's simple, but it's kind of complex as well.
1: Yeah, I mean, it worked out. It, like all band names, everyone thought it sucked. I mean, because all band names do suck until they don't. Uh-huh. You know what I mean? Either you justify your band name or it's just a bad pun. I mean, the Beatles, that's a terrible pun, but it's a great band name now because they were great.
0: Yeah.
1: Otherwise, it's dopey, you know?
0: Better than the Monkees.
1: Yeah, I guess.

0: S, but that's pretty much the same. I mean, it's just misspelling the animal name.
1: So the poem, the nursery rhyme, and people might know this, it goes one for sorrow, two for joy, three for a girl, four for a boy, five for silver, six for gold, seven for a secret never to be told, eight for a wish, nine for a kiss, 10 for a bird you must not miss.
0: Well, I didn't know 8, 9, and 10. I missed out. I used the other ones in the song.
1: You did?
0: Yeah.

0: Great song. You didn't need the rest. You didn't need 9 for a kiss, 10 for a bird.
1: No, but I guess I needed those 7. It got me through a whole chunk of the song with stuff I didn't even have to write.
0: You kind of exploded onto the scene, didn't you? Here you were, this, you know, this kid in Berkeley, California in the early 90s, and you somehow put together a debut tape, and all of a sudden, everybody wants you. Everybody wants to sign you.
1: We had a pretty good demo tape. It had like 15 songs on it, which is sort of stupid. You should probably have 14 less. But they were all those songs from the first album, so... I mean, I think at first when people got that demo, they thought we were a bunch of rubes. You know, like, what are these idiots doing passing out a 15-song demo tape?
0: But then so people don't do that. They put 1 or 2.
1: Yeah, because that's all you have that are any good. You have one song. And if you put 3 songs on and 2 of them aren't good, you're busted. You know what I mean? No one wants to sign you. So, like, but they were all good songs. I think people at first were like, what a joke. And then they got really excited. And, you know, then they offered us a bunch of money. It's a good... order.
0: Look, I don't know if this is just legend or myth or truth, but apparently they offered you so much money that people joke that your name wasn't Counting Crows, but Accounting Crows.
1: Yeah, but I think someone just made that up because it was true. We got offered a lot of money, but we didn't take any of it. I went home with $3,000 because we, Geffen, which was a pretty cool boutique, like indie label, the DGC arm of Geffen, offered us. We traded away all the money, and it was millions of dollars, in order to get complete creative control and a higher royalty rate. So, like, all the 5 of us got at first was $15,000, but we had higher royalties than anybody else. We were kind of betting on our own success, and we had complete creative control, which made a huge difference. We didn't have 90 guys from the record company leaning over our shoulders while we were trying to work and make a record. We didn't have anybody leaning over our shoulders, which was great. And so from the beginning, we've kind of got signed to a big record deal and then operated like an indie band because the record label was contractually obligated to stay out of our business.
0: So how did you know, as such a young guy, how did you know to do that?
1: I don't know. I just wanted to do it our own way. I wanted to make records that we wanted to make and not that, like 90 people from the record company had opinions on. I just seem like the entertainment business is kind of the land of bad advice. You know what I mean? It seems like there's a lot of people in a glamour business and they all have to have a reason to be a VP of this or a VP of that. And they're going to have stupid ideas. And they do. I mean, I had seen that in movies. I just seen all the dumb people at record companies in movies. I just thought we could do it. I mean, they all wanted to sign us.
0: 9 of them wanted to sign you.
1: I mean, we got a kind of an offer from every record company there was, except they didn't compete with each other. So if you had Columbia and Epic that were part of Sony, only Columbia offered us a record deal. I mean, they all wanted to sign us for things that we had done without them. So I thought we should probably make our record the same way. And we did. It was great. And the higher royalty rate was that just seemed like, look, when you get $1 million advance, you have to pay back $1 million advance, and you don't pay it back out of all the sales. You pay it back out of whatever little chunk you get. So it's only borrowed money to begin with, you know, unless you're really successful. And the lower your royalty rate is, the longer it takes to pay back all that money you borrowed. I just thought, why don't we just borrow less money? I don't need to buy a plane right now or anything. I just want to make a record. So they're going to pay for that anyway. So let's just get the royalties and let's do it ourselves. And it worked. You know, it was like we spent our whole career kind of as an indie band because we never had to deal with the record company, which is so nice.
0: What a smart guy. It sounds like you're a smart guy as a young guy. You know, a lot of people, a lot of musos would say after the longevity of being in the interest that they know a whole lot of stuff now that they wished they knew back then. Sounds like you kind of knew it.
1: I think we were guessing, but it was a good guess, that part. You know, but I really just wanted to make music and I didn't want someone telling us what to do. Like I had yet to meet very many people who knew what they were doing.
0: Don't you reckon Britney Spears wishes that she knew that back then?
1: Maybe, you know, but also Britney was really young. And so maybe, I don't know if she knew how to make a record by herself yet. It's a weird thing. I don't know what the right thing to do is. Because sometimes you do find someone really good and they are help. You know, like Aretha Franklin made her records by herself, but she had Jerry Wexler, who was really good A&R guy, to help out, you know, and Ahmet Erdogan at Atlantic. You know, there are great record company people, but how do you know if you're getting one of those? We've been lucky. We've always had really good A&R guys who were very helpful and thoughtful. Tony Berg was fantastic at Geffen. You know, we've got a lot of really good guys, but I didn't want to depend on that. And I didn't want to have to do, you know, people just leaning over my shoulder telling us what to do.
0: But, so you signed with them in the early 90s. You know, you've just exploded on the music scene. Gershon Geffen sign you. Are you still with them now?
1: No, we left after Saturday. Did we leave before Saturday Nights or after Saturday Nights? The record business had kind of gone down the tubes. We just really wanted to be an indie band again after that. So, and we had done 5 or 6 records with Geffen. And I saw we never had the same record company. By the time we finished, our A&R guy was gone by the time we were mixing our first record, before it was even finished. When we were doing our second record, the record company president retired in the middle of it. By our third record, Interscope had bought Geffen. And by our fourth record, Universal had bought Interscope. So I had never spent 2 records in a row with the same people, even. And I was very tired of that. You know, like, I didn't want to have to depend on a company that wasn't even the same company anymore. So we decided at that point we would only sign 1 record deals from the rest of our career so that we would work with people, and as long as they were good, we might decide to do another record with them again. But nothing more. I didn't want to be trapped with somebody that wasn't even the guy who signed us, because the turnover is so high at record companies. You know, so ever since then, we decided to never do anything more than just a 1 record deal, which is what we've done.
0: Yeah. So you've been primarily creating your own music. I mean, you're the primary songwriter, aren't you, in Counting Crows?
1: Well, kind of, but all I really write are, like, chords and words. I mean, to make a song, it's really collaborative. It's the whole band. Because, you know, it's really just this bare bones thing with some chords and some words that I write. And then when we all get together, we make what you know as a Counting Crows song is a thing we all do together. It's very much a band activity.
0: That's beautiful, yeah, generous of you. You have enjoyed a lot of success. You've got 7 or 8 studio albums or something. You've sold millions and millions of records. We all know that story. What I didn't know about you, Adam Duritz, was the price you've paid personally for so much fame.
1: Well, I mean,
0: and you have spoken quite publicly and quite openly about your own personal mental health challenges, haven't you?
1: Yeah, but I was kind of crazy before the fame, too. You know, I mean, the nice thing about it is that, like, I don't really know. I didn't know when I was young how I was going to take care of myself, because I had a lot of problems, you know, and functioning in society was difficult.
0: Why? Because you came from a pretty stable family?
1: Yeah, but I'm mentally ill. The world looks weird to me. I have dissociative disorder. It's a little like watching from the sidelines while your life's going on. It's hard to be present in parts of it. The nice thing is I've got a job and an ability to take care of myself where I can operate independently. I wouldn't have been a very good person as a cog in a wheel at a company. It was, you know, all my jobs before Counting Crows were tough that way, you know, like, they were fine. I worked in a video store. I washed dishes. I did construction work. I was a landscaper.
0: You had a dream to go to Harvard to be a lawyer or a writer.
1: Well, kind of. I mean, I had been a little kid in Boston.

0: and I thought Harvard was really cool. It seemed like the place I should go was supposed to be the best college. I just wanted to go to the best college. But, you know, I don't know that I thought very seriously about any of that stuff until I wrote a song about, I didn't know what I was going to do. You know, and the thing with the songwriting and the band is that it's allowed me to live a life with mental illness where I could operate independently of other people telling me what to do. And so, yeah, I had a lot of troubles in my head, but I had them before. And in a lot of ways, the music just saved me from all that, you know, because it's a world where it's okay to be me. You know, I mean, there's a lot of crazy people in the music business, you know.
1: I mean, I guess it's a world that demands you to be yourself, doesn't it? I mean, the world of music kind of demands the artist to be authentic.
0: And an individual. You know, I think it does, it wants you, it's funny because then it tells you to do everything the way everybody else did it because you'll be more successful. But what it really wants is for you to be an original.
1: Yeah, because nobody knows what success is until you do it.
0: No.
1: And then they go, that's it.
0: We should tell everyone else to do that.
1: Yeah, everyone else do that.
0: The only thing they know is what worked last time. But the truth is that's probably not going to work this time.
1: And it's not going to work for a different person.
0: Yeah.
1: You know, often in radio, they say, why don't you be like that presenter? And I say, because I'm not that person.
0: Yeah.
1: I can only be myself.
0: That's why I wanted creative control, because that is the advice you get. The only thing they really know is what worked last year. But there's no guarantee of that working this year. And yeah, I mean, there are a lot of... It could have turned out really differently for me. There were a lot of situations where my life didn't go as well. There was a lot of possibilities and like futures where it just didn't work out. And I kind of lucked into the one in a million future where it did. You know, I've been thankful for that ever since, you know. And also that it's lasted so long because, you know, Has Been Land is a big part of being famous. It's where most people spend most of their lives after they're famous. And, you know, we're still... working. I mean, in a certain extent, like, you know, we are also trapped in a world where, like, most people want to play a song we recorded 35 years ago. But we're still, there are still people listening to our new records. You're going to play a song off a new one. And there are people coming to our concerts, you know, and it could all have fallen apart a long time ago. And we worked really hard to make sure it didn't. And I'm really happy about all that.
1: Like, I'm really glad to hear that you didn't go to Harvard to become a lawyer.
0: No, there's different, there's better ways to be an asshole, really.
1: You're also, as well as a great musician, you're also a bit of a cook.
0: Oh yeah, I'm a pretty good cook.
1: Yeah, what's your signature dish?
0: I make a pretty spectacular, pork verde Mexican dish. I can make a pretty outrageous green curry chicken, like a Gankiao Wangai Thai food. I learned to cook a whole bunch of different Chinese meals. I can make ribs pretty well. I don't know what else. It took me like 2 or 3 full days of 24-hour cooking, but I learned to make a tonkatsu ramen broth from scratch and to make a ramen. I can cook a lot of different things. I've cooked since I was a kid. I grew up in a place in Berkeley where there was a lot of kind of gourmet cooking going on. And then during the pandemic, when I couldn't do our podcast or play gigs for 2 years, I just studied. I studied things and I developed recipes and I would cook for my girlfriend and a couple friends who lived around the neighborhood and would come over and I made like... all kind. The first thing I did was learn to make a whole Chinese meal, like 3 or 4 courses of Chinese food. Then I did Thai food. I've always cooked lots of Italian food. I just worked on it for 2 years during the pandemic and like really studied. And yeah, I got pretty damn good.
1: Mm. Yeah. So what have you brought in for me?
0: I didn't bring anything because I'm apparently not a very nice person.
1: you're a rock star. I expect it. Let's hear your song. This is Spaceman in Tulsa off your album that came out last year. The album's But a Miracle, The Complete Suites.
0: Thank you.
1: Where's that title come from?
0: Well, I had a friend who grew up, my friend Tyson Mead, who was in the 90s, was in a band called Chainsaw Kittens. And he grew up, he's a lot like a young David Bowie, very flamboyantly gay and gold lamé clothes and a brilliant expressive songwriter, but he grew up in Oklahoma, you know, and I've always thought it must have been really, there's a pretty big disconnect between him and the middle of our country that way. And so I was writing a song about people being different and struggling because they're different but also finding a way in life, because rock and roll provides a place for some of us who are different, you know? And so it's about, the title comes from Tyson, but it's also about me and about different people, a woman I knew, just people going through some really tough stuff, but coming out of it because they play rock and roll.
1: Good on you. Great to meet you, Adam. Thank you so much for giving us some of your time. Here it is. It sounds very Counting Crows, doesn't it? You would recognize it. It's Spaceman in Tulsa. And just a little language warning.

0: Adam Duritz from The Counting Crows. That's it from me for another week. I leave you with Phil Clark, who will be with you on Nightlife after the news. Hello, Phil.
1: Hi, Renee. How are you?
0: Oh.
2: Hello. You forgot. You got me? Hi, Renee. How are you? We're going to investigate the beginnings and progress of the sovereign citizen movement in our first hour. I know, it's an interesting kind of thing because it's not about the Eureka Stockade. It's not about people, you know, wanting a better deal out of the government at all. It's quite odd, actually. And in some ways, you might say it's a product of the internet age too. So although it has its origins in something a bit more fundamental than that too, it's steeped in Christian belief, in biblical belief.
0: I didn't really know that much about them until the Desi Freeman.
2: Correct. Yeah, I know lots of us didn't. So we're going to explore all of that and where it's at in our second hour. Katina Curtis will lead the Nightlife News breakdown for us. Albo said that his appearance, this is Mr. Albanese, our Prime Minister,

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0: ABC News with Melanie Scott. The mayor of Kyiv, Vitaly Klitschko, says Ukraine needs more help from its partners to protect civilians after another intense Russian bombardment overnight. At least 13 people were killed and more than 40 injured in recent strikes across the capital. While visiting the scene, one of Russian attacks, the mayor says that Russia was trying to destroy the resilience of the Ukraine people.
1: It's very important to have support from our partners because together we are times stronger. It's just one goal. Break resistance of Ukrainians, the dream of Putin. We have to give up. It never happens. We're ready to fight.
0: Médecins Sans Frontières says the Israeli military has failed to properly account for deadly attacks on aid and medical workers in Gaza. It comes after the IDF cleared soldiers of criminal wrongdoing over the 2024 strike that killed Australian aid worker Zomi Frankum and six of her World Central Kitchen colleagues. It decided not to open criminal investigations into two attacks involving Médecins Sans Frontières workers. Foreign Minister Penny Wong says the findings fall short of Australia's expectations. MSF Australia Executive Director Tom Roth says Israel should be held to higher standard.
2: I think we would expect that there's a greater accountability from the Israeli Defence Forces and that we would expect the Australian government to be pressing the Israeli authorities. And it was appreciated today that Minister Wong has expressed that outrage.
0: Prime Minister Anthony Albanese says the AFL needs to do better to improve its culture and attitudes towards women. Several Sydney Swans players have been stood down for breaching club standards and an investigation into an alleged sexual assault is underway. Mr Albanese told 7:30 his thoughts are with the women involved.
3: The idea that this is occurring is completely untenable. And the initial response as well was, I think, completely unacceptable. The first thoughts should have been always about women and their safety. And I don't think that occurred.
0: New data reported by The Australian has revealed some air traffic controllers are working hundreds of hours of overtime. One Sydney-based controller reportedly worked more than 900 extra hours in the past year. The figures come after three safety incidents at Sydney Airport in the past month, including a near collision between Jetstar and Qatar Airways aircraft. A Chinese national who tried to bribe a public official with cash stuffed in a pink pack of tea has walked free from a Brisbane court. Talisa Siganto reports.
4: Gershwin Zhu pleaded guilty in the Brisbane Magistrates Court today to corruptly offering valuable consideration to influence favour in business. The court heard last month the 40-year-old, who worked for a renewable energy technology manufacturer in China, met with a representative from the Clean Energy Council in Brisbane. The peak body was processing applications for his company's solar products to be accredited in Australia. Zhu unsuccessfully offered money to the representative to expedite the process and subsequently hid $20,000 inside a gift of tea. Zhu was handed a 12-month sentence, which was suspended after he served 26 days in custody. He was free to leave court but will return to or be deported to China.
0: About a third of the people living in the Canadian province Alberta say they'd be better off on their own, especially after Donald Trump's comments regarding oil. Alberta is rich in natural resources, and some there say the province is contributing more to Canada than it receives. An independence referendum is scheduled for October. The US president yesterday announced that a long-abandoned proposed oil pipeline from Alberta to the US may be awoken from the grave. Sachi Curl from a non-profit foundation for independent public opinion research says some Albertans feel that they don't get enough say in oil and gas policy.
5: They feel like the petrodollar that is driven by Albertan oil isn't necessarily respected as much as the manufacturing sector in Canada's biggest province, which is Ontario. Everyone knows where Toronto is. So there's just a sense that they'd be better off on their own.
0: Raiders coach Ricky Stewart says,

0: He's glad Josh Papali'i made the decision to retire ahead instead of continuing playing his career. Papali'i announced earlier this week that the 2026 season would be his last at the Raiders after 16 seasons in the NRL. This is ABC News.
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2: Yes, well, hello, and how are you? Philip Clark with you on ABC Radio. This is Nightlife, and we are into the very first hour of our program this Thursday night, the 20th of August. Very good to be with you. Thank you for joining me, and welcome aboard. We've got plenty on tonight, too. First hour of the show, Eastern Time, 6 past 10 in WA, 6 past 8. It's 24 to 10 in South Australia and the Territory. 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It's 6 past 10 in Port Moresby. It's 6 past midnight in Tuvalu and Fiji and Kiribati, amongst other things. You can get us all the way around the world too on the World Wide Web. So as you know, nightlifers are everywhere. Welcome aboard for tonight. Lots on tonight too, and looking forward to the program. If you were listening last night, you might still be reeling from the revelations of Dr. Adrian Wolfson, a molecular biologist, geneticist, medical doctor and biotechnology entrepreneur, about the combination of genetics, medicine and artificial intelligence. That is up on our podcast, by the way. So here's a little from it if you missed it last night.
3: One can clearly see that if you can create a new viral species, it's just a short matter of time before you can create a new bacterial species. And then it's a short matter of time before you can kind of work your way up. We're just at the very, very beginning of all this. And I do think people do need to know about this because it's probably one of the most fundamental technological revolutions in the history of humankind and the history of life on Earth. It's not a trivial thing when humans can see that they're beginning to learn how to create life from first principles. Most importantly, we have to do this, you know, responsibly, wisely, safely, ethically, and in a manner that benefits society.
2: Mm-hmm. Yeah, well, if you found all that quite alarming, I think I did, you might be even more alarmed about our first hour tonight about the sovereign citizen movement. We're going to talk to a couple of experts about how the sovereign citizen movement began and how did it get to where it is fueling extremism and conspiracy theories and guns and violence too. We'll chart its interesting history in this our first hour. I'd love you to join that conversation or ask questions as well. 1-300-800-222 is the number. Joe says, Phil, it's been a crap week in football. Don't they really want to say? Yeah, I know. It's just been absolutely horrible from top to bottom. We might try and have a talk about it a bit later on. It's been tricky, as you know, for all sorts of reasons, but let's try and do that a bit later on in the program. 1-300-800-222 is the number if you'd like to text us. You can send, if you'd like to call me, you can text me, of course, on 0467-922-702 if you would like to do that as well. Coming up in our first hour, as I said, an investigation into the rise over recent times of the sovereign citizen movement, a movement that some wish would be more correctly called the pseudo-law

a movement. When people are faced with legal issues ranging from traffic fines to foreclosures due to unpaid mortgages to court orders of various descriptions, and they say, well, hang on, the law doesn't apply to me. They say, nothing to see here because we're not bound by the laws of your country. Now, no court in the world's ever accepted a pseudo-law argument, but still, the trend persists. Desperate people are preyed on by online charlatans, and there are real-world consequences, of course. Tactics like filing voluminous but irrelevant documents clog up legal processes and take time and waste the time of judges and lawyers and court staff. So we'll talk about all of that in our first hour. There are tragic cases here and overseas of police and other officials being murdered and wounded because of these erroneous pseudo-law beliefs. We've seen, of course, most famously and tragically with the killing of Desi Freeman, the man who murdered two police officers in Victoria's High Country, an example of this sovereign citizen pseudo-law approach here in Australia. So we'll try and trace some of that in our first hour. Nightlife news breakdown in the second hour. Katina Curtis, senior political correspondent for Capital Brief, will join us. Tonight she's looking at Foreign Minister Penny Wong's pretty terse response to Israel's decision to clear its military of criminal liability in the killing in 2024 of Australian aid worker Zomi Frankham in Gaza. The Foreign Minister was pretty upset about it. So was the Prime Minister as well. So we'll go through some of that a little later. Also, tonight we're heading overseas in our second hour. We'll get the latest from foreign correspondent Hans van Leeuwen, international economics editor for The Telegraph. I want to get his take on Andy Burnham's first month as Prime Minister. I mean, he seems almost Teflon at the moment. As we know in politics, that will not last. But is it the Burnham bounce or simply the honeymoon period before the hard yards begin? Well, I'll look at Nigel Farage and Reform UK and the tragic death of the Cambridge University professor Jason Arday, which you may have read a bit about in the news. It's a big story in Britain, maybe less so here. It sparked a difficult conversation around academia and race and the media and the whole questions of diversity and equity and inclusion. So we'll talk some more about that with Hans in our second hour. Also in the second hour, a delightful conversation with writer Sandy McKinnon. Now, he's the bloke who rowed and sailed a little yellow boat, which he called Jack Crow, I think, from memory, from the UK to Romania. It was essentially a little mirror-class dinghy. And then he wrote about it, and it was a much-loved book. He's back with a new one because he's gone to the Delta Danube and rowed and sailed all the way back to Venice. So Realms of Gold's the result. We'll talk about that in the second hour of the program as well. All right, Mighty Challenge, of course, plenty on there. Dave is in tonight too with Dave's Disc in the last hour of the program, where Dave is paying tribute to an artist that created the sounds of the 80s. He's much-loved, multi-talented pop and funk and rock multi-instrumentalist, of course, the great and dearly departed Prince.

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0: Who are sovereign citizens anyway? What's the basis of their beliefs? And why do so many people seem willing to believe the falsities and misinformation, often quite hair-raising and incredible rubbish, that gets pandied for fact online and elsewhere? It's not just a movement to be dismissed as a bunch of harmless crazies who will soon find out that legal boundaries exist and are enforced, because there's an ever-present risk of violence. People have been dying because of these beliefs. Sovereigns and citizens go rogue, usually ending their own deaths, but often with police and bystanders as casualties. We've seen that here in Australia, haven't we, with the tragic case of Desi Freeman. Now, while most adherents are not violent, indeed many truly believe this alternative narrative in good faith, the underlying ideology holding that governments are illegitimate and secretly seeking to enslave citizens can carry real risks of leading individuals into confrontation and serious violence. Dr. Harry Hobbs and Dr. Stephen Young are co-authors of a new book called Outlawed, Responding to the Global Rise of Sovereign Citizens and Legal Conspiracies. Harry is an associate professor in the Faculty of Law and Justice at UNSW, University of New South Wales, and the director of the Pseudo-Law Project at the Gilbert and Tobin Centre of Public Law. Harry, good evening to you and welcome to Nightlife.
3: Thanks for having me.
0: Terrific to have you with us too. Stephen Young's an associate professor at the University of Otago, an author and regular commentator on pseudo-law and sovereign citizen phenomena, but notably in New Zealand. Stephen, good evening to you. Welcome to Nightlife.
4: Good evening, Philip. Thanks for having me.
0: I would have thought New Zealand's a bolt hole for sovereign citizen would-bes, isn't it, or not?
4: Well, I think it's maybe just as popular as Victoria or New South Wales. Mm. It seems like it's everywhere these days.
0: Yeah. Stephen, and Harry too, the idea of standing outside jurisdiction is not a new idea, isn't it? It's a centuries-old idea. You're not the boss of me is a very human trait. It may seem somewhat comical. The self-proclaimed pseudo-royal kingdoms that pop up from time to time. Older listeners will remember well the Principality of Hutt River, the Hutt River province, which was a famous self-proclaimed micronation in Western Australia, for example. We all had a lot of fun with it, but it didn't go anywhere and nothing was achieved and tax was still had to be paid and so on. When did the terminology and the movement around sovereign citizenship emerge, or is this purely a United States thing, Harry?
3: It did emerge in the United States, the language of sovereign citizenship. You are right, though. Human psyche is very keen on saying that I want to do things my own way. Yeah. I have a three-year-old daughter and she wants to dress herself every morning, whatever she wants to wear, right? I know that I've got to step out of that. But the idea of sovereign citizens emerged in a confluence of right-wing extremist Christian identity movements and tax protester movements in the United States around the 70s and 80s. And then it was kickstarted, I suppose, by a couple of crisis moments. The farm crisis of the 1980s when thousands of farmers, tens of thousands of farmers across the American Midwest lost their homes, lost their livelihoods, lost their sense of identity and were searching for a solution or searching for someone who would give them something empowering and tell them that this wasn't your fault. And you know what? That here's a clear, simple solution. That's kind of where it kickstarted, I suppose. So yes, the United States, but it's gone global, again, picked up by crisis moments, things like the GFC and things like COVID.
0: Yeah. Stephen, the United States, we've all heard of tragic events like Waco, for example, in Texas, where the Branch Davidian movement was surrounded by federal law enforcement authorities, and there was a terrible, terrible end to that. Hundreds of people, or not hundreds, but 160-odd people were killed in the outcome there, and the Oklahoma bombing as well. I'm just wondering whether the whole notion of the idea of sovereign citizens is deeply rooted perhaps in some American tradition of Protestantism, of there being a higher power, that the Bible and the Christian faith is something that's where people owe their allegiance to and not to earthly governments. Is it tied up with that or not, Stephen?
4: Philip, I think you're right on there. There's a lot to say about the history of this. As Harry was talking about the confluence of different sort of movements, if we go back in history, this actually started out as a religious movement way back in the day. And over time, it's even if it has kept some of its religious themes going, in many versions, it's lost that as well. So I think that there is a type of legal Protestantism that we see today where people say, I don't want to follow what's going on in the courts. I want to do things my own way. And we see that in the way that people think about the law and trying to discover the true version of it that sort of comes through individual revelation as opposed to listening to courts or listening to authorities. But I will say, I don't think that's distinctly American. And maybe I'm biased as an American, but I think that this is something that a lot of people share. I think that this is, and that's probably why it has spread into Europe and into New Zealand and Australia as well.
0: Yeah. Yeah. It got a huge charge on, didn't it, in the US in particular, through the Great Depression because of poverty. And people were losing their livelihood, their lands, the way that they had always lived.
4: Yeah, that's right. So there was a move.

0: movement. It was called British Israelism.
1: Mm-hmm. Tell me about
0: this
1: that.
0: This was happening. Yeah, this was happening largely in Great Britain, but it moved across the Atlantic and became something called Anglo-Israelism in the United States. And when it came to the United States, it became much more anti-Semitic than it had been in Great Britain. It was a belief, really, that Anglo-Saxon race, they were sort of, you know, the true lost Israelites, and that they were special amongst God's chosen people. But during the Great Depression, as you noted, this idea became much more wrapped up in conspiracies around economic living. It was sort of like a gospel of small government. And this sort of got embroiled in conspiracies about gold standard and banks. And this has continued sort of in American life, basically since then. And as Harry was mentioning before, when we are facing crises today, whether it's a farming crisis or COVID, these ideas, they're transformed, but they still spread. So we see that today. Mm. Even if it might still be religious, but it can also sort of masquerade as New Age spiritualism or something much more secular.
1: Harry, at base, what do they believe?
2: At base, they believe that the government is corrupt, the world has been fallen, there's their religious overtones again, and for that reason, you don't need to follow the laws passed by Parliament or handed down by courts. But they believe also that there is a true law, a good law that continues to look after us and protect our individual rights.
3: Where does that come from?
2: Magna Carta, perhaps.
3: Magna Carta?
2: Magna Carta, perhaps. Other
3: That's a weird document to pin your hopes on, isn't
2: it? Other foundational legal instruments from an earlier time, right? Those instruments set out that the law was once good and just, and the law once did look after us. But there was a moment where the state was corrupted, where nefarious, malevolent forces took over, and since then, the government is now trying to enslave us. And so they say we are harking back to that true law that still exists, and we've got to remove this surface layer bad law, which is operating in a tyrannical fashion. And so that's they kind of position themselves, again, the religious overtones are very clear, they position themselves as martyrs, I suppose, trying to fight the good fight against evil, satanic law.
3: Mm. So they're not are they democratic movements? This is the interesting thing about it. It's not a cult. We're not talking about cults. I mean, we're not talking about Jonestown here, are we?
2: No, it's very decentralized, and so there isn't a hierarchical movement, and there isn't a single leader that says do this or do that. People move and follow particular gurus, you might call them. So I guess there's a similar cult aspect there, but it's basically someone who says, I've got the special words, the magic beans, if you will. If you do X, Y, and Z, then you will no longer have to pay your mortgage. People may follow them for a little bit, work out it doesn't work, and then gravitate to somebody else who says, oh, you should do these things in a different way. And so it's kind of very diverse and broad, but there isn't really any centralized doctrine or catechism that you would say, everyone agrees, these are our beliefs. It's very idiosyncratic. They're sovereign citizens. They aren't
3: When they say they're sovereign citizens, that's right. So the word sovereign means they are sovereign unto themselves, and that is the only law there is the law that governs themselves. Is that it?
2: Essentially, yes. I mean, they might say, I think you mentioned at the start of the talk here, the start of our conversation, they might say there's no such thing as a sovereign citizen. Yeah, that's an oxymoronic term. And they may say that they choose something else. But essentially, the language that they first adopted in the 1980s in the United States was sovereign citizen, to say that they were sovereign unto themselves or sovereign unto the county and not the federal government, not the state government.
3: Mm. But their fundamental root belief is that no laws, but whether it's the police, whether it's the local council, whether it's the state or federal government, these laws do not apply to them because they are not in the system. They're outside of it.
2: Well, you can choose to consent to a law, right? And so you may choose to consent to a law that gives you some benefits, but you may choose not to consent to a law that imposes some obligations.
3: Yeah, okay. 1-300-800-222 is my number if you'd like to give us a bell. You might like to ask a question too. We're talking about sovereign citizens and what my two guests have called pseudo-law too. Because here's the thing, this has arisen recently, hasn't it, Harry and Stephen, that there are people holding themselves out as pseudo lawyers who say, don't worry about the council rates. You don't have to pay them because they're not legitimate, because the council has no authority over you. And give the case to me and I'll go to

0: Woodham will argue this. Now, there have been many examples of this in Australia too, haven't they?
1: There have. I'm going to give a chance to Steve for talking about it, but I'll just say that there have, and there are people who continue to make money saying taxes are unconstitutional, council rates are unconstitutional. They'll draw on a real legal instrument like the Australian Constitution and say, I don't see local government mentioned in this document, ergo, therefore, it must not be legitimate. Now, that's not how law works, but you can see that's the pseudo-law aspect of it, right? They're drawing on a real legal instrument but reading it in a particular way that is obviously or perhaps superficially plausible but has no actual legal sense.
0: Stephen, can we – there also seems to be another root belief here, system here at the heart of it, which is also a harking back. Harry mentioned the Magna Carta, but – the idea of the Constitution as well, that this the Constitution is something that was once fundamental and pure and good and has been corrupted. I mean, you get this discussion a bit in Australia too. People say, you know, the Constitution, people are reluctant to change the Constitution in Australia. I think partly for this reason, that they see it as something very sacred, very, you know, engraven in stone, and these are our rights, etc. And that's probably right. Very, very much so, more so in America, isn't it?
2: Yeah, that's right. And these pseudo-law groups, whether they identify as sovereign citizens or something else, they always have a narrative that explains how the Constitution or the common law or the Magna Carta recognized these true ways of having a law. But this narrative also explains that at some point things have gone wrong. And it could be the corporation took over or a shadowy cabal or some sort of dark influence in government has taken over and distorted it. So it could be in Australia, it could be in the 1970s with the Whitlam government when they changed the wording of some statutes that removed the people, or they made it the monarch of Australia instead of the monarch of England. So there's these narratives that pop up. But in the United States, there's various narratives that go back to the Civil War amendments, the 13th through 15th amendments, that say these things were passed, they were ratified improperly, and they created a different type of citizenship, a federal citizenship. And we are the sovereign citizens, not the federal citizens. And that's where this language of sovereign citizen comes from. It harkens back to the U.S. Constitution and that spread. And the thing is, though, whether it's Australia, the United States, or Canada, or Germany, there's different narratives for all these different places because people are creative. They come up with new ways of taking the same formula and applying it to their lives.
0: What about people who might legitimately claim to be sovereign in themselves in the sense that they feel they've been colonised or that they never submitted in the first place to these laws? I'm thinking, in your case, Stephen, of... I don't know if this is true or not, but from what we see from the outside, the Amish community, for example, who are a Christian fundamentalist community who live in a particular way and have seem to have their own laws, customs, means of resolving disputes and so on and so forth, and don't want to be part of the community. I don't think anyone sees them as pernicious or evil, but are there some communities in the US that legitimately think, no, we're not part of the government?
2: Yeah, there are some that legitimately think that. I think the Amish are an interesting case, as you mentioned, because even though they sort of separate themselves from most of society in certain ways, they still comply with some laws. You know, they're not trying to really remove themselves from all authority. But there are some people in society, and I think Harry can probably talk about this too. In Australia, there are many indigenous groups and indigenous peoples who say we never consented to being part of the state.
0: The whole what they call black sovereignty movement in Australia, yeah.
2: Yeah, it's big. And they have, I would consider, very legitimate concerns with how the state has treated them and continues to treat them. And we are seeing many, many individuals in First Nations start using pseudo law that's more associated with sovereign citizens than with the state law that ostensibly is meant to help them. So this is a concerning development that we see. And maybe they see it as empowering, but

0: We want to know. We sort of raise questions about whether that's actually happening.
1: Yeah. Dr. Stephen Young's with us. He's at the University of Otago, and Dr. Harry Hobbs is with us as well. They're both legal experts and have written a very interesting book called Outlawed about the sovereign citizen movement. Harry, tell me about the black sovereignty movement, because at first glance you might think this is a fair enough argument, isn't it? Black people were colonised. They didn't submit to this law. They never signed any treaty. They never agreed to it. They've continued to live in traditional ways in many parts of Australia, continue to do today. Are they a sovereign citizen movement?
2: Look, I'd say I wouldn't call them a sovereign citizen movement. I think this is the conflation that Steve is a bit wary of as well. I'd say that Indigenous communities across Australia have a very legitimate basis to question the authority and the legitimacy of the Australian government, to say, as you say, we never signed any treaties with the British or the Australian state. There hasn't been any negotiation about how we can share the country together and how our laws and governance can continue to be exercised in the manner that they have for 60,000 years. And I think that last point is key here, right? This is these are political societies that have developed over 60,000 years, developed a complex body of law that resolves disputes within communities and across communities. Sovereign citizenship is not that. It is a very idiosyncratic, I've got mine particular version of law, which I don't know if is really capable of resolving disputes between communities, because it is very much based on I don't want to submit to any law unless it individually benefits me. And so it's not capable really of doing the things that we expect law to do, which is to resolve disputes amicably, to construct or set up a society in an equitable and fair and ongoing way. And so the real concern we are seeing across many native title proceedings now is that Indigenous peoples who are making arguments that you might say are based in that normative universe of their own laws and their own customs, to say that native title is inadequate for recognition or the state never consented to the state authority, they're now making those same arguments but drawing on sovereign citizen language to say the state is a corporation registered in Delaware in the United States. There's no, you know, when Gough Whitlam passed a particular law or the parliament passed a particular law at that time, the state was now corrupted and there's a corporate form that runs Australia and therefore we don't need to submit to this law. And the challenge we see is that sometimes judges say, oh, well, this is just sovereign citizen nonsense. And we're trying to say, well, look, yes, it can be, but Indigenous laws have a much stronger moral, political, legal normativity than sovereign citizen arguments.
1: Yeah, it's interesting. It's interesting, isn't it? But because in a way the word sovereign citizen, black sovereignty and sovereign citizen movements aren't alike at all, in a sense, are they?
2: I think that's the other key thing as well. Even if it started in the United States out of quite right-wing movements, extreme right-wing movements, anti-Semitic white supremacist groups, because, as Steve said, it's a modular narrative that can be picked up and applied and it can be adopted and adapted to any community that has some sense of ambivalence or antagonism towards the state, it really is no longer, at least in Australia, necessarily only a right-wing movement. We see it in Indigenous communities. We see it in my own community, the Inner West in Sydney, where mothers-to-be are on Facebook groups talking about home births and they're told, don't get a birth certificate for your child. That's really? How the state takes control. They're not patriot militias. They're not anti-Semitic white supremacists. They're mums in the Inner West and they're getting influenced by sovereign citizen arguments.
1: Saying don't get a birth certificate because that'll just mean that the state knows about you.
2: Oh, I mean, this goes to one of the key arguments that sovereign citizens make or pseudo-law adherents make, which is that there are two types of people, right? And when you're born as a natural flesh and blood person, a free man, but the state has to assert authority over you, and it does that by issuing a birth certificate. And so that is the artificial legal straw person. And so that's actually the person who has to follow road rules, have to register their vehicle, register their dog, has to abide by ordinary laws like you and I. But if you understand this, you can separate yourself from your straw man, you can rip up your birth certificate, you can refuse to register your dog, and therefore you can live as a free man.
1: Stephen, to paraphrase the argument in a very long book by Thomas Hobbes, who was making an argument for government, although he was making an argument for monarchical government, I know, but he said, without government, we're in a very difficult place, and the life of man is nasty, brutish, and short. I think to summarise what he was suggesting, the sovereign citizens aren't proposing alternative systems of government, are they?
0: Not really. They are sort of saying, you know, state, it can work for other people. It just doesn't work for me.
1: Mm.
0: So they'll continue to use our roads.
1: Or healthcare.
0: Or healthcare. And they can even sign contracts and consent to certain things. But here's the thing that they do. They'll write on their, under their signature, without recourse, or something like that, which they see as a loophole where they're saying, I'm signing this as a natural person, not as my straw man, and I'm not actually being bound by it. So there's always, in their narrative, some way of participating and getting benefits without incurring any obligations. So it's kind of like a very elaborate way of becoming a free rider.
1: So it's kind of it's a highly self-interested, selfish approach. You in your book also suggest that it's a lot of it in the US, and I don't know whether, Harry, it's the case here, a lot of it in the US is deeply rooted in white supremacy and racism. Is that right, Stephen?
0: It definitely was. Historically, that's where this came from. But it's kind of hard to say that it's still rooted in this.
1: Right.
0: There's quite a bit of movements that are happening in, you know, the American West. And we might say these rural sort of movements have some associations with white supremacy, but it's not universal. And we can't say that all of them are white supremacists or that they're racist or anti-Semitic. And in fact, this has spread into African-American communities as well. And they're clearly not, you know, racist against African-Americans. They just adopt the same type of beliefs and work it within their own belief structures.
1: Mm-hmm.
0: So it's spreading in all different types of communities.
1: Mm. The COVID pandemic gave all this a massive kick along, didn't it? Because of the widespread lockdowns, which many people just saw as the state stepping into your lives and overstepping the mark. The rise in pseudo law and sovereign citizenry seems to have been given a huge kick along by COVID, didn't it, Stephen, Harry?
0: Absolutely.
1: Yeah.
0: And Harry was sort of alluding to this before when he was mentioning like the farm crisis and the global financial crisis. Every time that there are big crises, it seems like pseudo law spreads. And COVID, because of the public health mandates, because of lockdowns, and where lockdowns were very intense, it seems like there was more pseudo law activity that sort of cropped up. And we were sort of expecting after COVID that there would be sort of a dip in interest. We would say, things are mostly returning to normal. But I'm not sure that we've seen that. It seems like that the pseudo law and sovereign citizen activity has been sort of continuing on at a level that we didn't really anticipate.
1: Hmm. Harry, one of the interesting things that you raise in the book is this rise of the gurus of pseudo law. That is, people who advertise themselves on the internet as being able to help you out. And you say, despite the fact that they have no success, they seem to be growing.
2: Success for who or what kind of success, right? If you sell snake oil to one client and then it doesn't work for them, but you can find another client, that's some level of success, right? But there is, it's not just, I mean, certainly pseudo law and these sovereign citizen arguments are driven by, in many cases, desperation or crisis, the search for a solution when life feels challenging, you may be alienated from the structures through which you have to navigate your life, disempowered, marginalized, then you could get a speeding fine and then you think, if I lose my license, I'll lose my job. If I lose my job, I'll lose my home. Where will I go? Type something to Google, how do I avoid paying my speeding fines? Lo and behold, the first entry might say, hey, did you know that speeding tickets are actually unconstitutional? And if you pay me $200, I can give you the particular script that you say in court, or you write a letter back to the police, and your problems go away.
1: Okay. So this is happening?
2: This is happening, and there are cases in Australia where we've seen judges have to come back to this, and the adherent has turned up and said, look, I was very naive. I got some bad legal advice. I didn't know what I said. I'm not a sovereign citizen. Please forgive me. And judges have said, look, you know, in this case, I accept that you were naive and probably a little bit stupid, and I'm happy to forgive you or let you off here. But certainly the gurus market to different clientele, right? So You market to anti-vax communities during COVID. You market to more, you know, potentially more extreme origin, extremist people who might live in, you know, the regional communities, such as where Desi Freeman was, right? There's more survivalist communities. You might market something different to the inner west mums in Sydney, right? Mm. You market it to different groups, certainly market it different to Indigenous peoples, but it's driven by desperation, but it's fed by people who are making money out of this.
1: I'm talking to Dr. Harry Hobbs and Dr. Stephen Young. They're both lawyers. They've written a very interesting book called Outlawed, which is a book about how we should respond to the global rise of sovereign citizens and legal conspiracies. You might like to join the conversation or ask a question too. 1-300-800-222 is my number.
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1: Stephen, as Harry just said, judges are confronted with this and often find it a bit confounding. You talk about the Canadian judge, Associate Chief Justice John Rook, and his response when a litigant, Dennis Meads, walked into his court. What happened?
0: Yeah, there's this really famous case that Justice Rook, he wrote the opinion on it. It's a very long opinion. It's called Meads and Meads. This was a family law dispute, and Dennis Meads went into court and tried to argue basically pseudo-law, the type of sovereign citizen arguments that Justice Rook had seen many times. But instead of just dismissing these claims, he actually went through all the cases he could possibly find and basically created an encyclopedia of pseudo-law as it existed up until that time in 2012. And he named it, in fact, this phenomena that was happening, he called it Organized Pseudo-Law Commercial Argument, the OPCA. And that's where we get the terminology of pseudo-law. But he also identified that there were gurus. There were people out there selling this information. And he traced these lineages and the different things they were doing. He went through the arguments that they make, the gurus, and arguments that are cropping up and showing up in court. He explained why they don't work. And it was, for us, for lawyers and for judges around the world, somewhat of a superstar legal opinion, because it not only named this phenomena, but it sort of gave us the tools for identifying it and really helped us understand that the things that we're seeing here in New Zealand and also in Australia were actually the same things that were occurring in Canada in 2012 when this opinion came out. And now it's not just us that have done this. There's people all over the world that have read Meads and said, actually, this is the same thing that's happening here, whether it's in Germany or in the UK. So it's an incredibly interesting
1: case.
0: None
1: of these arguments have ever gone anywhere, have they, Harry?
2: Not in court. They haven't gone anywhere in court.
1: But they're still powerful in the community.
2: They are still powerful. And I think you put yourself in the shoes of someone who is struggling with a crisis moment. You know, as I said, they're dealing with something they don't know how to respond to. They may be potentially alienated from family and friends and to some degree, and they're searching for some sort of solution. To be fed an answer can be empowering. It says that you have the right tools, you have the right skills, you can get out of this yourself, and we will help you, we'll support you. You might have a community of empathetic supporters online, communities who can kind of do your own research together. You can develop the skills that you think are helpful and important. So it's very empowering to be able to do this and come back to the judge or come back to the police officer and say, I don't accept your jurisdiction. I don't want to contract with you. This is admiralty law. I don't need to be bound by these things. It gives you a role to play in a situation where often you are silent or you are feeling very powerless in court.
1: Polly from Wollongong has asked an interesting question. She says, okay, gents, please tell me then, which is it? Is it dog eat dog or is it live and let live? Harry? I mean, what are they on about, in other words?
2: I think there's an element of live and let live, but as Steve has mentioned, it's sort of live and let live on my particular terms, that I will take the benefits from your society as much as I can, and I will refrain from engaging in any obligations or reciprocal relationships. And so I have no problem with people who say, I want to step out from the state and live my life. But if, you know, you have to do that on a principled level. You have to do justice to that, and you can't do it in a way that says that you don't have to do anything, but you can continue to receive benefits.
1: So, Stephen, are they fundamentally anti-authoritarian? I mean, do they accept any authority in their own families, for example?
0: That's a really good question. I wish we had more information on what the family dynamics were. I'm not sure that we have much of that. And I'm not sure if we can say that they are entirely anti-authoritarian, because it does seem like they are interested in authority. Whether it comes from them or someone else, hard to say. They are very much anti-state, and they don't really want to follow the state. And I think I can say that fairly well. But I will say this. They seem much more like live and let live type people. They're not going out looking for fights, if that makes sense. Usually things go really bad for police, like we saw with Desi Freeman, when police come into their territory and they try to enforce the law in certain ways that is impinging upon their lifestyle. So if they're delivering a warrant, or if they're stopping them while they're driving, things like that, where it seems like they're intruding into their lives, that's when violence tends to occur. So if they're just left alone, things seem to go okay. But they're also trying to avoid obligations like paying their mortgages or paying taxes, paying rent, or paying, you know, paying rates. So it creates these problems in other ways. So it's live and let live, but it's also they want to do it on their own terms without any responsibilities to other people.
1: And often with not much planning or sense too, it seems. I mean, the Oklahoma bomber, for example, you know, horrific act, killed many people, was in custody within 90 minutes of the bomb going off. Why? Because his getaway car that he'd stashed some distance away from the bomb as he was driving out of town did not, he was a sovereign citizen, did not have any license plates, presumably because he didn't believe in such things. A copper pulled him over, and well, one thing led to another.
2: And what's fascinating about this is that he was pulled over, but he was only arrested because he had an unlicensed gun with him on his person. The law in Oklahoma now is that if you have an unlicensed gun, you can't be stopped by the police. So if he had done this now, the police would have stopped him, saw that he had no license plate on the car, but then had to let him go.
1: Right.
2: And so we were, you know, they were lucky to catch him. The law would not allow the police officer to stop him now and detain him.
1: No. Stephen, so it's not a protest. I'm just trying to get some parallels here and draw some lines, because it's not a protest so much against the existing system. I mean, you might point to the hippie movement, for example, of young people in the late 60s and middle to late 60s and early 70s, who, you know, set up communes and said, we want to live our own way. Were they sovereign citizens, or were they simply saying, we don't like the world we see and we would rather live another way?
0: Yeah, I think that there are parallels maybe to the hippie movement and communes, but I think that there are differences as well. I think the best parallel is probably like militia movements.
1: Right.
0: And the militia movements are much more organized, I think, than sort of sovereign citizens that we see today, in the sense that today the movement that we're talking about is incredibly decentralized. It's really hard to say that they are organized in some certain way, or that this is a protest like the hippie movement, which is sort of saying, we don't like society as a whole. We think it could be better. These are people that are sort of removing themselves from what's happened. Of course, they say the state is corrupt, and they might have good reasons for saying that. Things might not be going well for them. They might be very unhappy with, you know, big business. They might be unhappy with banks. They might be unhappy with the government. But today, it seems like the things that sovereign citizens are doing are far less organized and less sort of communally focused than maybe the hippies, the communes of the past were.
1: Yes, you have that young bloke in the United States, Mr. Mangione, who's up on a murder charge for shooting a health insurance executive. Is that an example of what we're talking about? People who say, I'm not going to cop it anymore. I'm sick of it. The system doesn't work for us. This is my
0: practice. It's hard. You know, it's hard to say with Luigi Mangione. There's no indication that he's actually a sovereign citizen. He just seems like someone who is really pissed off at the insurance companies and was willing to act it out. We don't have, at least I haven't seen anything that indicates he's acting out a legal action, and that he's doing things in the way that we see sovereign citizens do it.

0: So I think that there is a distinction to make there. But the commonality is that people are pissed and people are really upset at the way that businesses are operating and the ways that governments are letting them. Yeah. And I think that is a common thread.
1: Yep, they are. They're particularly cheesed off about the role of big corporations. Yeah. Tony in Baulkham Hills. G'day, Tony.
2: Yeah, g'day, Phil. How are you?
1: Been not bad.
2: I've got a question. How do these sovereign citizens deal in a modern digital world where you've got facial recognition and digital transfers and banking electronically?
1: Hard to hide, isn't it?
2: Yes. Yeah, I would have thought so. I can understand the survivalists that go into the woods and hide, but I just don't know how the sovereign citizen would survive.
1: Stephen, I mean, Harry, can you actually survive outside of the system? Not easily, can you?
3: not easily. Look, I couldn't. I'll be honest about that. But I think it's a really good question and speaks to a broader issue, I suppose, is this a principled decision or principled lifestyle?
1: Or is it selfish lifestyle?
3: And so I think if you are principled in that space and you are going to step out of the system, it is there are a lot of onerous tasks you need to do. You see some people, as Terry's saying, the survivalists who do make more of an effort. A lot of the time, particularly people who are making money out of this, they might say, look, you know, pay me in Bitcoin or pay me in some other currency.
1: Do they believe in money?
3: No, they might want not necessarily believe in fiat currency, right? The state-backed currency. They might say, "Pay me in gold, or pay me in some other form of money or currency that I have decided is okay."
1: Mm. This is a very interesting thing, isn't it, Stephen? The influence of gold, because the decision of the United States to go off the gold standard, which was something that other countries did too, and as a means of combating the effects of the depression and et cetera. If there's some strange beliefs tied into that gold was somehow a bit like fundamentalist Christian faith, it was some absolute value, and that governments, once they unhitched themselves from that, unhitched themselves from the absolutely fundamental items of value in the community. Tell me about that.
0: Yeah, so I think there's multiple things going on with gold. One is that when you've unhitched currency from something that's standard, something that actually exists, it allows for much more manipulation. And one of the things that we see with sovereign citizens and with pseudo law adherents is they're kind of upset the way that banks operate. So we'll see them really target things like fractional reserve lending, right? Which means that they can take some money and lend it out multiple times, or they can build very sophisticated investment strategies or products to sell. And they don't like this. They say that there's problems with it. So instead of engaging in finance, and I think that they're, you know, they might have some valid critiques about how this is operating and how big banks are making money off them, they will say, and they have a conspiracy about this, that in their name, and this is the name of their straw man, usually there's some sort of secret bank account that the government has that is tied to the national debt. And that's how the government has national debt.
1: Okay.
0: And with the right legal mechanisms, then they can actually access these secret bank accounts. It's like a free money scam. And if you follow these processes, then you can do it. So it's not only that you can not become a subject of the state, but it's a way for you to get free money in the same way that banks appear to do that, in the way that billionaires appear to do that.
1: Yeah.
0: So gold has a lot of different connotations in these conspiracy rules. And it's a very, very involved conspiracy that, in theory, allows them to do the same things that banks do.
1: Mm. Harry, it is the case that people don't really understand the legal system particularly well, do they? I mean, people don't understand the political system either particularly well. If you ask people to explain how proportional voting systems work, for example, most people struggle to really explain it. And in terms of the law, it's that written by 100, isn't it? The law is complicated.
3: The law is complicated. I think it's, you know,

0: I think it's fair enough that a lot of people don't understand how political and legal systems operate, I must say. You know, I don't know how a car works, but I drive a car. So I think we all have our specialties and we focus on particular things and we're interested in particular things. But the law is complex, and part of that is the law was designed to be complex because, historically, that lawyers wanted to make money. And so the best way to make money is to make things look challenging or look complicated and say, well, I am the seer. I can direct you through this maze in order to get what you need, right? There's been a big movement over the last 20 years to try and decomplexify law, to make it, it's called the plain language movement, right? Legal literacy movement, trying to encourage people to understand their rights and obligations, make things comprehensible. We still have a long way to go. But I think it's not just a matter of trying to make things easier to understand. Lawyers, people in the legal profession, legal academics need to make more of an effort to talk to people and to explain why the law operates the way it does or why things work the way they do, and that we can change them if we want to, right? The law is not handed down by some person up on high. The law is what we decide as a community to make it, and it should belong to all of us. And so part of the reason why Steve and I were so motivated to write this book was to try to talk to people at a regular level to say, look, the law doesn't have to be challenging and complex. It doesn't need to be.
1: Do we need better civics education, Stephen?
2: It's hard to say. But, you know, maybe.
1: Even as I ask the question, I'm thinking, yeah.
2: I mean, probably. Yeah. But you're right. The law is very complicated. We teach law. Yeah. We don't understand everything about the law. But we're also not expected to, right? We have our own things that we're interested in, and we study that. And when we study something for a very long time, we have insider language. We understand the jargon, and we don't have to explain things from first principles. The problem with that is when we're talking in court and we're talking to other lawyers, it looks like magic language that it does things. But that's just mystification. That's just the way that language actually operates at a very complex and professional level. But there is a need for us, as Harry had pointed out, to do a better job as educators in educating the population about how law actually operates in society and what it's doing and what it, how it's working well, but also where it's not working well.
1: Yeah.
2: And this is an area where it's not working well.
1: And here's the thing, Harry, isn't it? You're convincing people that these laws are actually working in your favour or that they are somehow good, because the sovereign citizens don't see that. And sometimes with some justification.
0: Yeah, look, the law doesn't always work in people. You know, the law is not always good. The law is one long history of improvement and reform, and we don't always move in a particular direction I want to move in, right? It's about having a stake and thinking that even if my outcome isn't the one I wanted, I was heard, my decision, my thoughts, my decisions, my interests were taken into account, and I may have lost this battle, but perhaps I'll win the next one, right? It's been part of the system in that sense.
1: Have you met any in New Zealand, Stephen? Have you talked to any?
2: You know, most of my interactions with sovereign citizens are through email. Turns out that usually when we speak on radio or we publish something, we'll get emails from people and they'll say, explain this to me. Explain how a sovereign citizen is not an oxymoron. Or they'll say this other thing that's kind of funny. They'll say, hey, it's really interesting you talk about sovereign citizens. I'm not like them, but and then they'll go on and explain exactly why they are sovereign citizens. They just don't, they won't acknowledge that they are them.
0: Absolutely. I've had, you know, the spectrum, right? Sometimes I get told that I've been convicted of contempt in their court that they've established themselves. Those ones are maybe a little bit wary of. But the ones I get that are more challenging are the ones where someone has said, look, my cousin, my uncle, my nephew, my brother, my friend is seemingly getting caught up in this conspiracy. I don't know how to help them. I'm worried for them. How can I help bring them back? And I think that's the ones that are the most confronting emails to receive, because someone is doing something, someone cares for them, and they want to help them understand that this is only going to lead to ruin. It's not going to help them.
1: Yes, it does. All right. We've unfortunately run out of time. It's been a very interesting conversation. I do thank both of you. Dr. Harry Hobbs is Associate Professor at the University of New South Wales, and Dr. Stephen Young, Associate Professor at the University of Otago. And their book is called Outlawed, Responding to the Global Rise of Sovereign Citizens and Legal Conspiracies. So if you look that up, you can talk to them directly on the internet, without which I guess none of this movement would be possible anyway. All right, thanks, guys.
0: Thanks. Send us an email. Thank you.
1: Yes, appreciate it. All right. Well,

0: Officials say at least 16 people have been killed in Kyiv in a massive nighttime Russian aerial barrage on the city. Here's the BBC's Dan Johnson in Kyiv.
1: This was the intense attack on Kyiv, which started around midnight local time. Air raid sirens sounded across the city, quickly followed by the impact of around 20 Russian missiles. Targets are as yet unclear, but a children's hospital and a school were damaged and power supplies were disrupted for some communities. There are reports of people trapped in a residential building and a bomb shelter. An intense fire could be seen burning on the city's outskirts.
0: Israel's ambassador to Australia, Hillel Newman, has expressed a deep sorrow to the family of Australian Zomi Frankum, who was killed in an Israeli strike, but has defended a decision to clear Israeli soldiers of criminal wrongdoing. He was summoned to a meeting with Foreign Minister Penny Wong to explain the decision relating to a 2024 strike that killed 7 workers in Gaza. An internal IDF investigation has found there were serious failures, but that did not raise reasonable suspicion of criminal conduct. Speaking outside Parliament, Ambassador Newman said there was no intention to kill innocent people and the decision should be respected.
2: Not every case where someone dies is a casualty. It means that there's criminal liability. One cannot attack findings of a court if the findings are not suitable to one's political agenda. Now, we're very sorry for the family. We express deep sorrow.
0: Victorian detectives investigating a sex assault scandal consuming the Sydney Swans have been told players paid adult entertainers to use drugs off their bodies. Here's crime reporter Olivia Jenkins.
3: The investigation revolves around an alleged incident at the Pullman Hotel in the hours after the Swans defeated Essendon on Sunday. Adult entertainers were hired to join Isaac Heaney, Chad Warner, James Jordan, Riley Bice and Nick Blakey. Senior police sources have told the ABC they understand an arrangement was reached for players to pay extra to take drugs, believed to be cocaine, from the women's breasts and buttocks. It's unclear how many or which players allegedly participated. Police became involved after one of the women made a complaint she was allegedly touched without her consent. No arrests or charges have been laid.
0: Prime Minister Anthony Albanese has admitted he regrets going on the Bush Deep podcast hosted by comedian Nikki Osborne last month. The Prime Minister's been criticised for comments he made on the podcast, including a joke about Kylie Minogue during a game of Shag, Marry and Date, and a gesture he made while discussing a gift of melons from the Japanese Prime Minister. Mr Albanese told 7:30 it was an error to go on the podcast.
4: Of course, if I had my time again, which you don't, then I wouldn't have done that podcast. You know, we have a view which is trying to talk to as many people as possible, but clearly that was an error.
0: The New South Wales Police Commissioner has apologised for a miscommunication when the body of missing hiker Lily Hooper was found Thursday in the Southern Highlands. Police have revealed there was an 8 to 10 minute period when the 18-year-old hiker was reported to have been found alive. Commissioner Mal Lanyon unreservedly apologised for the miscommunication and the impact it had on Miss Hooper's family, but he says he doesn't believe the incident has impacted the public's trust in police.
5: Our sole goal was to bring her back safely to her family. We sought to communicate, obviously, with the family and the media at the first opportunity. When we found out that communication was incorrect, we sought to correct it at the first opportunity. I think that's something that the community can take comfort in, that the police will actually fully inform them.
0: To sport, and Penrith has returned to the top of the NRL ladder with a 22-14 victory over the Storm in Melbourne. Here's Quinton Hull.
6: It was a game of two halves. Penrith led 22 points to nil at the break before the Storm scored the only points of the second half. Penrith lost three players to the sin bin during the game. Storm was also one down on one occasion on a night where Panthers winger Brian To'o celebrated passing the 100 try milestone by scoring a first half hat-trick. Round 25 continues on Friday with Canberra hosting Brisbane and the Dolphins taking on Parramatta at Lang Park. Quinton Hull, ABC Sport, Melbourne.
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8: The weather forecast for the capital for Friday, the 21st day of August. Partly cloudy with a slight chance of an early morning shower. Winds northwesterly.

a top of 17 degrees. On Saturday, frost, cloud clearing, a top of 18. Frost, partly cloudy for Sunday, a top of 17. A shower or two on Monday, a top of 17 degrees. 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
2: Yes, well, hello and how are you? Philip Clark with you on ABC Radio. This is Nightlife on local radio right around the country. You should be getting us loud and clear wherever you are. It's the second hour of the show. 11:06 Eastern. It's 9:06 in WA. 11:24 in South Australia and the Northern Territory. If you're in the Pacific, of course, you'd be getting us through Radio Australia, and you should be getting us all around the world too on the World Wide Web. There are some issues in WA, by the way, in Augusta in WA time until 5 a.m. on the FM and TV channel 25. There could be some delays and interruptions because of maintenance issues. Also, between midnight and 5 o'clock in the morning in Townsville in Queensland, you'll lose your 6:30 a.m. Broadcast because of maintenance issues. Alternatives are ABC Listen, of course, or your TV channel 25. What else? Now, before we get into this hour, in the footy, St Kilda lost to the Gold Coast Suns 80-103, by the way, in this, the final round of footy of the home and away games before the finals commence, the wildcard things next week, of course, in the AFL, and then the finals campaign. As one of my texters, Joe, said earlier, the whole news about football this week has been horrible. That is true. And so have debates in and around the treatment of women and so on. So, look, the difficult issues for us to broadcast and comment on, as you can imagine, but I think a lot of people are shaking their heads around the country about all of this. 1-300-800-222, text 0467-922-702. It's Thursday, the 20th of August. 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
2: Well, time for Nightlife news breakdown. The Australian government has vowed to continue pressing Israel for answers and justice after it was announced today that its military has been cleared of criminal liability in the 2024 killing of Australian aid worker Zomi Frankum. Ms. Franca was working for the charity World Central Kitchen when she was killed alongside six other colleagues in an Israeli airstrike in Gaza. The IDF today announced that it had found there had been serious failures in the operation, but concluded there was no, quote, reasonable suspicion of criminal misconduct. Well, during a press conference in Canberra this afternoon, Foreign Minister Penny Wong reiterated her outrage at this decision and particularly the timing. Here she is.
3: We had just launched the Zomi Frankum Humanitarian Award. And we didn't have the opportunity to inform Zomi's family before Israel's decision was made public because of the lack of notice. To learn of these developments in these circumstances was especially insulting and hurtful to Zomi's loved ones, to humanitarians, and to Australians.
2: Yes, well, to hear more, we're joined by Katina Curtis. Katina is the senior political correspondent for Capital Brief. She joins us from Canberra. Katina, good evening to you. Welcome back to Nightlife.
4: Hi, Phil. Good to be here.
2: Well, the Foreign Minister isn't happy. Penny Wong is not happy. Neither's the government, are they?
4: Yes, that's right. As you heard from Penny Wong there, they're really very angry, I think, at this decision. Penny Wong said it fell far short of accountability, and you know, people expect more from a democracy like Israel. The Prime Minister was on 7:30 this evening, and he was also, you know, made very strong comments. They said that the family deserves an apology, and that, you know, the government, our government, is quite outraged. It, you know, it has been an issue that the Australian government's been quite strong on ever since the

0: strike on the humanitarian crew that Zomi Frankum was part of. And they've done a lot of work, Penny Wong, at the UN General Assembly last year, or on the sidelines of it, launched a new humanitarian safety alliance with a group of other countries talking about trying to prevent this sort of thing from happening again. So it has been something that our government has been very engaged on over a couple of years now.
1: Yeah. No, it's not just, as I say, it's not just the Foreign Minister is pretty cranky about it as well. So is the Prime Minister. This is Mr Albanese on the 7:30 report tonight.
2: Well, it clearly is an outrage, and there's a need for a far more transparent and clear explanation from the Israeli government other than what we've received.
3: Does that mean a further, some form of independent investigation?
2: Well, that I would have thought is one of the options that certainly should be considered, but it's certainly not good enough that on World Humanitarian Day of all days, they release this so-called report that essentially says, yes, we're responsible, but nothing to see here. Clearly, the death of Zomi Frankum and her colleagues, Zomi represented the best of Australians. Out there in a dangerous area, helping her fellow global citizens, as she had in other parts of the world that were suffering conflict as well. And that's why it deserves better, her family deserved better, and frankly, Australia deserves better.
3: And to be clear, you will press the Israeli government for some form of independent investigation?
2: Well, we will press the Israeli government. The direction we have said today, we'll discuss with Ms. Frankum's family. They deserve to be consulted on these issues, and we'll do that, and then we'll make an announcement in coming days.
1: Yes, well, that was the Prime Minister. The Israeli ambassador to Australia, Hillel Newman, is having none of this. He spoke to reporters after he met with the Foreign Minister, and he said this.
4: Not every case where someone dies as a casualty, it means that there's criminal liability. One cannot attack findings of a court if the findings are not suitable to one's political agenda.
1: Katina, he didn't even apologise. He wouldn't apologise, would he?
0: That's right. He said that he expressed sorrow and grief with the family, but he said that an apology, or the word, you know, to say I apologise, that's a thing that has legal connotations, and so he didn't want to do that. He also said that that the strike was unintentional and it was a tragedy, but as you say, wouldn't give a full apology.
1: You might think an apology was warranted in such circumstances.
0: Well, yes, and you would think so, and the government certainly, our government certainly thinks so.
1: Yeah.
0: Here.
1: All right. What the unemployment figures out today? The unemployment rate increased to 4.5% in July, up from 4.4% in June. This means the chances of an interest rate hike in September are probably extremely low now. What's the story with these figures? They're not exactly great, are they, Katina?
0: No, that's right. And it was unexpected that, even though it's just a 0.1% tick up, but it is the highest since April. And as I say, it was unexpected that they went up. That's almost 16,000 jobs disappeared in the month of July. And the other thing that those stats showed was that the rate of employment growth slowed fairly significantly from 1.7% to 1.3%. So these are all figures that, they're starting to indicate that things are slowing down in the economy. And definitely, as you say, the Reserve Bank, they met just last week, but they'll be meeting again in about 5 weeks' time to think about what to do with interest rates. These are the sorts of things that will be certainly making them think twice before they decide to move rates up again.
1: Yeah, you'd hardly say the economy is humming along, despite what the government might be saying. The debt has ticked over into $1 trillion. Maybe that was inevitable given the numbers. Still, it's a number, isn't it?
0: Yeah, I mean, it's a very big number. The thing with this is that it's we've been talking for quite some years now that the debt's been going to tick over to $1 trillion. Mm. It's actually happening, I think it's a year or two later than kind of when that $1 trillion mark first appeared on the horizon. So it has been pushed back a little bit. It still is a very big number, a very large amount of debt, and you know, so that is not great. But but it is, you know, the government's been very keen to highlight that that has been pushed back, and there's been a few other somewhat positive movements on the economic front. But you know, definitely that unemployment rate's ticking up, inflation is still above the target bands that the Reserve Bank likes to look like. So it's, things aren't all rosy. Definitely.
1: If you're distressed by debt, thank heavens you're not in America, where the debt today, the news came that it had just ticked over $40 trillion. Now, if you can get your head around that, you're a better person than I am, because heaven's sake. All right, look, to gambling laws, Katina. After a lot of wrangling, the gambling laws passed late last night. Communications Minister Annika Wells says it would be a great outcome if platforms chose not to show gambling ads because of new rules that passed Parliament last night. Well, good luck with all of that, you would think. Here she is.
5: The number one way you can make sure that you comply with the law, that is, as of last night, the law, is to not show gambling ads. And if you want to show gambling ads, then you're going to have to jump through these hoops.
1: It's been a bumpy road for this bill, hasn't it, Katina?
0: Yes, it sure has. And it is interesting, like, there's still more work to come. Those hoops that the minister was talking about there is actually this thing that sort of got tacked on at almost at the last minute. They're going to have this new one-stop register where you can sign up and give your details and say, I don't want to see any gambling ads on streaming services or websites or social media. It seems to be being called Ad Stop. It's going to take probably a fair bit of work to get it running. The government has promised it'll be up and running in 12 months' time. But, you know, that I think that's going to – it was pointed out by one of your ABC colleagues that the Bet Stop system took three or four years, I think, from sort of being imagined to actually being up and running. So – hard to see, or it'll be a big effort to get this one going in that time. And you've got to get all the tech companies cooperating once again. So another problem there. But, you know, it was a victory for the government to get these passed. Annika Wells is someone who has an awful lot on her plate at the moment. The next big thing is going to be the digital duty of care bill that's been promised by the end of the year. That's picking another fight with big tech. So there's quite a lot going on here.
1: Yes, the government's been keen to conflate gambling ads issue with gambling, saying we're not against gambling. Well, that's not what the bills were ever about. There'll be lots of gambling ads despite the passage of this bill, and I wonder whether people really notice the difference. Maybe we'll have to wait and see. All right, this issue with veterans' benefits, we discussed this a bit last night, Katina. The government's in a bit of a jam on that. I mean, well, has it been handled properly? Matt Keogh, the minister in charge of this, has been slammed by veterans groups. This is because of the introduction of a $5,000 cap on allied health services. Matt Keogh, you know, has met and then didn't meet with veterans and so on. It's one of these issues. Jackie Lambie, we played the Jackie Lambie outburst last night on the program. It's one of those issues where the government needs to get control of the narrative again, don't they?
0: Yeah, that's right. I think, look, really, when these questions were first put to Matt Keogh right at the start of the week during question time, he didn't handle it well at all. And then, as you say, he did subsequently meet with those veterans, and then the next day they said, well, yes, he met with us, but they felt that he was rude towards them. This is an interesting – I mean, this was something that was unveiled in the budget. Sort of the discontent has kind of been bubbling along, and then the coalition has really seized on it as an issue this week. There's two things I would say. The first is that, as I understand it, at the moment there is a 12-session limits on getting these benefits. And so, you know, you can get 12 sessions at the physio or at the psychologist or, you know, whatever it is. And then you have to go back to your GP and get another referral. So they are replacing that with this $5,000 limit. I understand.

0: or had a look at the information on the DVA website. It says that if you need more than the $5,000 worth, then you can have and show the clinical need for that, then you can go above that cap. So I presume it's the idea is it's similar to having to go back and get the referral, but less often, I think, is the idea behind it. But definitely, there's a lot of that's far from clear, and there's a lot of details to be worked out. The other thing I would say is the coalition cops a lot of stick from commentators for their parliamentary tactics, which are generally quite poor, but on this one they have played it really smartly. They've actually used question time quite well all week to ask Matt Keogh questions about this. Yesterday they did work themselves up to a censure order, but when they've tried to do that in the past, they've sort of leapt right in it and got pulled up by the tricky standing orders. But they slowly built their case for it through a number of questions during question time, and then they moved it kind of at the right time at the end. Now, of course, the Prime Minister's sticking by his minister. I don't think we've seen him do anything other than that over the past 4 years. But the pressure certainly is on Matt Keogh to handle this better than he has been.
1: Yeah, indeed. Yeah, so Mr. Albanese on the 7:30 report tonight was quite keen to, trumpet the number of reforms, as he would put it, or changes that the government's got through this week, the gambling laws. He also pointed to the news bargaining initiative as well. We've talked a bit about this on the program this week, but this is a good thing, isn't it?
0: It's a great thing if you're a journalist.
1: Well, it's great for all of us, I
0: yeah,
1: think.
0: it is. It is good for all of us. I think a healthy media sector with lots of different voices in it
1: is important.
0: Is really important for our democracy and for keeping Australians informed. And even if you just want to know what's going on in the local area where you live, like a thriving media sector is incredibly important for that. So this is aimed at replacing the Morrison era laws that Facebook kind of walked away from a couple of years ago. And so this is working up a new scheme that's aimed at making it. It says that if the big social media companies don't do deals to make direct payments to traditional media companies, then they'll have to pay money instead to the government, or pay actually more than the value of the deals that they should have made to the
1: Exactly.
0: government, and the government will distribute that money. So I guess there's still a bit of a way to go to see if these deals actually get done, how quickly it works. There's definitely discontent. The social media companies are getting in the ears of the Trump administration, so opening up another fight
1: That's right.
0: on
1: That's
0: that
1: right.
0: front as well, as if we needed any more issues to annoy the White House with.
1: Exactly. All
0: Yes,
1: right,
0: but
1: just
0: yes,
1: and just
0: hopefully it works.
1: yeah, let's hope it works. Just before we go, Katina, we also got tonight from the Prime Minister an apology. He,
0: Yes.
1: after weeks of being criticised for appearing on the Bush Deep podcast and making ambiguous hand gestures and remarks about melons and so on, which has blown into something that many people thought was a subject more important than it was worth, but whatever. The Prime Minister was asked about it again tonight in an interview on 7:30, and he was asked whether he'd learnt any lessons from the whole matter.
2: Well, I learned that I need to do better every day. And, of course, if I had my time again, which you don't, then I wouldn't have done that podcast. We have a view which is trying to talk to as many people as possible, but clearly that was an error.
1: There you go.
0: Yeah.
1: There you have it, Katina. Better late than never.
0: Absolutely. I mean, it's probably 5 weeks too late. I listened to that podcast on the day it came out, and I sort of generally walked away feeling like it was an hour of my life I was never getting back. And it was fairly grubby, and he probably shouldn't have done it. And here we are.
1: Here we
0: The
1: are.
0: benefit of hindsight.
1: Benefit
0: I'm
1: of
0: sure
1: hindsight.
0: he'll be scrutinizing any podcasters that come asking for interviews a bit more closely in future.
1: Every day, in every way, I'm trying to be a little bit better, and I'm going to
0: Yes.
1: be a better man. he says. All right. Good to talk with Katina. Appreciate it. Thank you.
0: Thanks.
1: Katina Curtis, Senior Political Correspondent for Capital Brief.
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4: on ABC Radio.
1: Yes, thanks for the texts on all of that too. Someone suggested how is pressure on the Israeli ambassador not anti-Semitic? No, it's not. I mean, criticism of the Australian ambassador, or for that matter, the policies of the State of Israel, is not anti-Semitic. Can't be. 1-300-800-222 is the number if you would like to call. I'm with one of the other aspects of the Israeli investigation into the Franca murder was also concerned Hind Rajab, the 5-year-old girl who was killed by the IDF, from which a famous movie was made called The Voice of Hind Rajab. You might have seen it. And there is to be apparently further criminal investigations into that. So that is some further news out of that. So not everything was dismissed. 1-300-800-222 is the number if you would like to call. Let's talk to Hans van Leeuwen, our foreign correspondent. Well, not our foreign correspondent. He's the international economics editor for The Telegraph. And we love to talk to him in London.
3: Nightlife foreign correspondent.
1: Well, Andy Burnham's been Prime Minister for about a month, and so far it's been a pretty smooth ride. There's talk of a Burnham bounce. Labor's moved ahead in the polls, his ratings are looking strong, and many of his early announcements appear to be landing quite well with voters. He's promised cheaper buses, relief on household costs, action on rough sleeping, and a bigger role in areas like water, energy and housing. But can it last? Are voters giving him a level of goodwill that his predecessor simply didn't have, or is this just what happens when a new PM gets the honeymoon period? I don't know, but Hans van Leeuwen will. He's the foreign correspondent in the UK, National Economics Editor for The Telegraph. Hans, good evening to you. Welcome back to Nightlife.
5: Hello. Yes, I before you tell me that I know, I'm not Nostradamus, mate. I'm just a journalist.
1: Yes, whatever. There is a Burnham bounce,
5: yeah.
1: Isn't it?
5: Yeah.
1: How much of the positive economic news can Andy Burnham actually take credit for, given that growth, inflation and other indicators already reflect conditions he's inherited, don't they?
5: Well, this is true. I mean, he's not inheriting an economy in fantastic shape, that's for sure. And the bounce has really come about just because just a relief that Keir Starmer, who had become unbelievably unpopular, had gone, and that there was a fresh face there, and one who could talk ordinary speak. He spent the first few days doing little social media clips where he talked about why he doesn't like it when people clap, when a plane lands, and what he thinks about various pub snacks. He sat down with his chancellor and they compared, pork scratchings to Walker's crisps and stuff. So he kind of like came in with a kind of quite clever strategy of seeming like a kind of ordinary person, the total opposite of Starmer, really. And then, as you said in your intro, making a kind of series of quite catchy announcements that were easy to kind of, for ministers to go on the radio in the morning to kind of repeat, like, we're going to, make pints cheaper at the pub, or we're going to kind of, get rid of homelessness by Christmas. Just things you could just say that really nailed it, which was all the things that Starmer didn't do. And so, you do often get a honeymoon when you come in, you're a fresh face, and he's capitalised on it quite impressively.
1: Mm. There's some big things on the horizon, aren't there? In particular, the UK's support for Ukraine. Now, Andy Burnham's made it clear that the UK's position on this is not changing. This is him speaking to the media this week.
6: This is the UK doing what it has long said it would do, which is to support Ukraine 100% against this illegal war led by Vladimir Putin. We are providing support so that Ukraine can defend itself. And that's been the British position all the way through this conflict by previous prime ministers. It remains the case with me. We are not fair weather friends. We will be there in Ukraine's hour of need, and that won't change.
1: Well, I tell you what, Ukraine has an hour of need, and it's now. There's just been news coming through as we speak, cans of this massive overnight missile barrage on the city of Kyiv, which has caused huge destruction. The Russians are ramping it up, and there's also, of course, increasing concern that they may seek to draw Europe into this by drone attacks on European states as well. Andy Burnham up for what's going to be needed by the sound of it, which is much more extensive help for Ukraine?
5: Yeah, well, look, I think

0: I could stand corrected, but I'm pretty sure the first world leader he shook hands with after becoming Prime Minister, like met face to face, was Zelensky, who came to London, from memory. The UK, it's a sort of cross-party kind of article of faith that Ukraine, you know, must be defended against Russian aggression. And this week, Russia actually, as you alluded to, did make some quite specific threats, saying Britain could suffer consequences for you know, the level of support that Burns indicating. I mean, there's been a bit of that already. There was a five men were jailed for burning down a couple of warehouses in Britain that had a lot of stuff in them that was bound for Ukraine. And then there was a drone swarm that seemed to come off a Russian shadow fleet vessel on the channel and sort of hovered over some aircraft bases in East Anglia. And I guess the sorts of things you might see would be, you know, more of that sort of everything. The Russians tend to do things that are sort of, you know, with that plausible deniability, sabotage, cyber attacks, drone, you know, unidentified drone swarms, even assassinations or arson, and possibly even attack British interests in Ukraine, because you can again say, oh, we know we were targeting something else, you know, with that. So that's the kind of risk they run. And I think the other thing that Burnham, you know, the biggest worry for Burnham is, you know, how is he going to afford to keep supporting Ukraine? Because the budget deficit in Britain is very tight. The debt levels are very high. You know, there's already been a massive debate about where all this military spending is going to come from.
1: Yeah.
0: That's the biggest challenge, really. Like, not the words, but the actual, you know, weapons and money that the Ukraine needs.
1: Exactly. They need guns and money. They do. They do. Look, on to some other things. Nigel Farage is back as Clacton's MP. I mean, gee whiz, if we're a bit weary of this story in this end of the world, you must be extremely weary of it. I mean, he's back. He wins because he beat a bloke who was dressed as a rubbish bin. But he triggered the by-election because a parliamentary standards investigation into his allegedly undeclared £5 million gift was hanging over him. But is he putting off the fateful day here?
0: Yeah, I think there's a he's the guy whose honeymoon is definitely over. You know, he certainly was having one, and he was riding high in the polls, and everyone was talking about him as the future prime minister. You know, the standards investigation, it's hard to tell where those things land because, you know, sometimes they sort of pull their punches in the end, and you know, there's just enough sort of trickery or engineering or shenanigans to, you know, make it look on the right side of wrong or whatever. But essentially, he's kind of Farage's big problem now is that he's got this force on further to his right, actually, called the Restore Party, mostly made up of people from his own party who've left, who are much more radical on and sort of eye-catching than him, and who have Elon Musk behind them. But then he's trying to draw those people back. But the more radical he is, the more he kind of alienates mainstream conservative people who might otherwise kind of come to him. So he's kind of he's not quite sure where to tack. There's a bit of infighting developing in the party, and he just hasn't really quite figured out what to do about Andy Burnham. Andy Burnham's a sort of, I'm sure he will figure it out, but he's not yet got a kind of real handle on what the best way to kind of land a punch on Burnham is. So yeah, it's a sort of testing time for Farage, and the bigger problem that you've seen in all the by-elections apart from the one against Count Dingface is that, you know, when it looks like Reform might win a seat, people from all the other parties who are anti-Farage, and that's actually a majority of most electorates, will sort of vote for someone other than their preferred party to potentially to kind of, or in enough numbers to kind of keep Farage from winning a seat. It's called tactical voting here because they don't have preferential voting. So, you know, given that even if Farage is leading in the polls, the number of people who would vote for anyone but Farage is as high as his lead in the polls, even though all the other parties are behind him. So, you know, I think his chances of becoming Prime Minister I never thought they were as big as everyone said, but I think they're even lower now.
1: Yeah. So, I mean, people are talking about peak Nigel Farage, that you know, peak Reform. Do you think that a fair observation?
0: Yeah, I think that's. I mean, you can never say never in politics. It's amazing how many people get second wins and second lives and second chances, and no one more so than Nigel Farage. I read somewhere today, I think Count Dingface has actually lost more elections. Nigel Farage has lost more by-elections than Count Dingface. Yeah. But you know, he's won the important ones now, obviously, Nigel. But yeah, you know, all the sort of the factors that you know drive people towards Nigel Farage and his party, that kind of anti-establishment feeling and that sort of sense that, you know, that all the major parties are broken and aren't offering anything, the kind of thing that's sustaining Pauline Hanson and Donald Trump and Marine Le Pen, you know, that's still there. And it's a big force. And, you know, it is possible that he could somehow rekindle that momentum. But it just looks, at this very moment, looks a lot less likely.
1: Hans van Leeuwen is with us, our foreign correspondent, the international economics editor for The Telegraph. The heat wave and the drought, Hans, I mean, we're used to heat in this country, but Britain is not. How serious is the drought crisis?
0: Yeah, well, we're all, I've been living here 18 years and I've somehow managed to hold on to my accent, don't know how, but I've never seen Britain look like it does now. Like the grass is yellow. It's like Australia in an El Nino year. It's just, it's everything is kind of yellow and dried up. And it's like in the last couple of days, a test match has started that England's involved in. So sure enough, rain has come, but, it's there's hose pipe bans. You're not allowed to use a hose to water your garden or you fill your swimming pool if you have one, which is many of us actually, certainly not me. But the worry is that, you talk to farmers and they're sort of saying, well, I can't even get seed. I can't even get stuff into the ground. I can't plant until there's been a bit more rain. And then they're like, because I can't get enough water, and also fertilizer, which is a separate story, I'm going to plant less this year. And so, there's not going to be a food crisis, but there's certainly a lot of farmers who are going to do it really tough this year. Really tough. Like a lot of them are talking, this is one of the worst years they've seen in decades.
1: A couple of things before you go. The death of Cambridge University professor Jason Arday has been a big issue in the States. Now, he was one of Cambridge University's few persons of colour to be appointed to the university professorship, a much coveted post. He suffered a lot of racist abuse and so on. He has sadly taken his own life in the face of it all. And it's raised a lot of questions about race and academia and the media and so on. People are piling in from all sorts of points of view here, aren't they?
0: Yeah. Do you know what a thing about it that struck me was, for my job, I guess, I have to look at both X and Blue Sky, which is, the kind of more left-wing kind of version of X, or Twitter, as we used to call it. And it's like you're looking at two totally different stories. You know, on Blue Sky, everybody on there is kind of like, this was a kind of a media harassing of someone based on spurious and possibly inaccurate, claims about
1: plagiarism,
0: wrongdoing, etc. And then if you go on X, it's almost the opposite. I mean, it's a very polarized debate. And it's a very binary debate. And when I look at it, I just sort of think, well, there's something here on both sides. You know, there probably were accusations of plagiarism and possible falsification of biography and other questions that definitely needed to be answered in ways that he had chosen not to answer, and that Cambridge wasn't answering either. But on the other hand, would it have become such a story if he wasn't such a sort of poster child of DEI, diversity, equality, inclusion policies, and so on? If he was white and he just won the Booker Prize or something like Helen Demidenko, 30 years ago, for those with long memories here, it would have become a big thing anyway. But for a sort of a Cambridge professor, who wasn't him, you'd expect this wouldn't have become, a thing that took up quite so many coal inches as it did. So I think there's sort of, there was a kind of pylon that was larger than you'd normally see and that generated a lot of heat on social media. But there were also some sort of genuine issues to be addressed. So I don't see the two sides though, sitting down and going, you're a bit right as well. I think it's one of those things that you get in Britain from time to time, these so-called culture war stories. It's really kind of triggered people.
1: Yep. Just briefly before you go, does anyone care about Harry and Meghan anymore? They're moving back to England, apparently.
0: Oh, my God. I work for the Daily Telegraph newspaper here, and it's like the first 8 stories on the website are all like this.
1: I imagine Prince William has welcomed the news by kicking the royal cat, I presume. But does anyone else care? Yeah. You reckon they do? Yeah.
0: Oh, well, it's certainly like, a big story. What people actually make of it, hard to say. I mean, he's, I guess, it's not quite as extreme as Jason Arday, perhaps, but Harry's probably a bit of a Marmite figure these days, isn't he? Like people there are, well, more Meghan than him probably, but there are people who just really, you know, can't stand him and think they're a sort of pompous, you know, and he's gone all California.
1: Self-entitled, yeah. That's right.
0: but I do wonder, I suspect they're probably somewhere in there, there's the possibility that he could, you know, he does have bags of charm, I think, and he probably could wheedle his way back into the affections, but, you know, he'll be lucky.
1: I reckon, that's right. Yes, exactly. You can't imagine Prince William chucking out the welcome mat, I would think. But
0: no, and people, a lot of people are saying, well, who's going to pay for this? You know, if he needs like security and the royal family for paying for it, are we doing it? Da-da-da-da. So there's that sort of thing kicking around as well. But, you know, it is interesting because, I mean, Meghan, she's been in various interviews and podcasts have said how she found Britain, you know, full of people with stiff upper lips and all the kind of colonialism and racism. She's never had a great word to say for the place. Kind of interesting that she's been persuaded to give it another go.
1: The fact is they've been commercially unsuccessful in the United States, haven't they? They that's going nowhere for them. So maybe it's, you know, back to the source and see what they can do.
0: Well, yeah. They have, you know, they have very much a love-hate relationship with the media, and but they certainly will be photographed endlessly outside posh buildings as they kind of do, you know, shuttle up to Highgrove to see his dad, and so on. So, you know, there is that, and he just lost a court case against the Daily Mail on privacy and phone hacking issues, which is going to cost him millions of pounds actually to meet the Daily Mail's legal costs. So there is a financial sort of issue going on, and perhaps, you know, perhaps that's a motive. Yes, you're right.
1: All right, Hans, prepare yourself. You'll have to write column inches about it by the sound of it. terrific to talk with you as always. Appreciate it. Thanks.
0: Yeah. No worries.
1: Hans van Leeuwen, who's the international economics editor for The Telegraph and correspondent with The Spin for quite a while too. Always love talking to him.
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1: Hey, let's go travelling. 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Huh? Have you?
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1: A few decades ago, school teacher Sandy McKinnon left his job at a boarding school in the UK and initially planned to sail his small yellow boat down a river to visit a friend. But the trip sort of went on and got slightly out of hand. Sandy sailed and rowed the locks and canals of the UK. He then went across the English Channel and ended up sailing to Romania, of all places, as you do, I guess. Sandy wrote a book about this experience, The Unlikely Voyage of Jack de Crow, which was the name of the boat. But over the years, he wondered, could the boat still be there at Wasson's? But through a fortuitous turn of events, he ended up with another bright yellow dinghy, which he sailed from Romania across the Aegean with the goal of reaching Venice. Six seas, eight countries, 3,000 kilometres in a little dinghy. Sandy writes under the name of A.J. McKinnon, recounts what happened on this adventure in his new book called Realms of Gold. It's the sort of, you know, trip which you probably have daydreamed about doing one time. He joins us on the line from Victoria. Sandy is a school teacher in this country. Sandy, g'day. How are you? Welcome to Nightlife.
4: Hello, Philip. Very well, thank you.
1: The opening quote,
4: lovely to be here.
1: The opening quote to your book is a beautiful one from Francis Drake. It says, "It isn't that life ashore is distasteful to me, but life at sea is better." You previously sailed from the UK to Romania and then from Romania to Italy. So I suppose you agree, do you, that Francis Drake is on the money when he says life ashore is not distasteful, but life at sea is better?
4: Well, Philip, having now done the trip, certainly when I arrived at Venice, I heartily disagreed with that quote. I thought to myself, I am never, never, never getting on a boat again, to quote Gilbert and Sullivan. I shall never, never, never, never, never go to sea again because I was heartily sick of rowing and sailing. And so really, I only put that quote in when I was writing the book and, you know, a year and a half down the track where the horrors and the nightmares had receded a little.
1: So give us a word portrait of this new trip. I mean, where did you, how big is the, is the little boat? Where did you start and where did you end up?
4: Well, yes. So usually when I tell people about this, they go, oh, yes, a boat, a small boat. And they're thinking of an 18-foot yacht, thinking that's small. But when we say small, Philip, this is literally a tiny little rowboat. It's 11 foot long, wooden, no motor, no any form of power.
1: Has it got a keel? Has it got a keel?
4: And it's got a centerboard that you can pull up and down.
1: Mm-hmm.
4: It's got no cabin or anything. It's an open rowboat,
1: mm-hmm.
4: But it does have a sail, two sails, a mainsail and a jib, and so you pray for wind and you pray that the wind is going to be A, in the right direction, and B, moderate and not blowing a gale. But the great thing, a lot of people said, Sandy, you're crazy. You've really got to take a bigger boat. But there were several reasons why I did choose a mirror dinghy. A mirror is a class.
1: Oh, that's small people. Sailing people dinghy. Will understand that now. Yes, so it's a mirror dinghy. Yeah,
4: a mirror dinghy. That's right. And a lot of people who've learned to sail have probably started out in a mirror dinghy. You know, they're very, very popular boats for teaching kids to sail. And the great thing about a mirror dinghy is that it's small enough to pull up on a beach anywhere. You know, if I'd chosen a boat that was only 2 or 3 meters longer and more sturdy and comfortable, then I would have come a cropper on numerous occasions, because there were so many times when I'd be caught out in really rough weather, I'd see a tiny strip of sand or an inlet as wide as this desk that I'm sitting at, and a mirror dinghy of all boats can zoom up into 4 inches of water or onto a sandy beach and be pulled up above the waves.
1: That's right, it's people would know mirror dinghies because they were, many of them were built at home, weren't they? They were the sort of thing that you could build yourself if you wanted to.
4: They were built in response or designed in response to a competition by the Daily Mirror in England, who put out a brief that they wanted a boat that could be built at home and was small enough to go on top of a car, but roomy enough to hold, you know, mum, dad and a couple of kids to go off sailing. And I've always loved them. I was taught by my mother to sail on Lake Jindabyne in a mirror dinghy with my three brothers and sisters. So that was mum and four kids, and we all fitted in. And the other great thing, Philip, is that on the number of occasions when things broke or it got a hole in it, being timber, I could fix it. Whereas if it had been a more modern fiberglass or plastic boat, it would have been totally beyond me
1: if it tips over, you can't really write it though, can you?
4: Oh yeah, no, they're pretty easy to write. First of all, they don't tip over very well. They're pretty buoyant and pretty stable. But on the one occasion I did capsize off a cape in Bulgaria in a bit of bad weather, I got the boat upright again. You do that really nifty thing of sort of climbing on the centerboard and then dancing, you know, dancing around and getting it upright. But the real problem was I was in all my winter gear because the weather was cold, and I simply couldn't haul myself back into the boat for about an hour. I was waterlogged. I was wearing, waterproof pants, waterproof cagoule, fleece, and so on. And it got very, very, very close to disaster because the wind all this time was blowing me onto the rocks at the base of this sheer cliff. And I was literally perhaps about 10 meters away from the first and worst of these rocks before I somehow hauled myself aboard and got the hell out of there.
1: You got to sail up.
4: But no.
1: You started where in?
4: So the Danube comes all the way down out of Central Europe and comes down into the Black Sea, about halfway up the Black Sea, into the famous Danube Delta. Modern listeners will know the Ukraine. It's just about 100 kilometres south of the Ukraine, though the country itself is Romania.
1: So you sailed down there into the Black Sea, and then what, down through, I don't know, you can go all the way down to the Sea of Marmara, past Istanbul, and eventually you get out to the Mediterranean. Was that what you did, or did you?
4: Yeah, absolutely. Yeah. So you, first of all, down the western edge of the Black Sea, which is Romania and Bulgaria, and then into Turkey. And then, as you say, down through probably one of the most beautiful, iconic waterways of the world, the Bosphorus, with a very, very narrow exit from the Black Sea, down to Istanbul, the Golden Horn, wonderful, marvellous. Sailing down there and seeing the temples and the mosques and the palaces sort of clustered around that waterway. As you say,

0: into the Sea of Marmara and then out through the Dardanelles, very close to Troy and Gallipoli. And then you're into the
1: You're in the Mediterranean. Aegean. You're in the Aegean by then. So where did you end up?
0: That's right. Yeah.
1: Where did you end up?
0: Well, I had the aim to end up in Venice. Okay. That was very much my aim.
1: Did that happen?
0: Yes, it did. It did. Proudest moment of my life, really.
1: I hope you went into Venice. I hope you went into Venice at dawn. Did you?
0: I did.
1: It's the most beautiful.
0: Absolutely.
1: Thing.
0: Yeah. It was 3,883 kilometres, and I know because I was counting every one of them. And I'd been advised by a friend who lived there that to arrive with all the massive boat traffic was folly. So he advised me to get to the Lido, which is that long island just this side of Venice, and then get there that evening. Stay the night, and then at dawn, so 5 o'clock in the morning, I got up and rowed across the lagoon, and then right at the last moment, it was just beautiful. A morning breeze sprung up, and I raised the sails, and I went and moored up amongst the jostling gondolas at the Piazza San Marco.
1: So how long did the whole thing take?
0: 7 months about, from April through to September the 22nd.
1: So you pulled in each night and maybe you didn't, but I suppose yes, you pulled in each night and what, pulled it up on the beach or anchored somewhere and did you have
0: on a lot of occasions I was in a village or a town or a harbour where I could go and find myself a guest house or a B&B for the night. But there were a number of occasions when I was caught out in pretty wild territory, would end up landing on a beach or in a tiny deserted cove. And I had a little tent with me and a little stove, and I would set up camp for the night. And in some ways, those were the most memorable moments, the ones that felt most adventurous, I suppose.
1: Yeah.
0: And superb, and sleep out under the stars or watch the sunset and dolphins playing in the water and have a final swim just as the sun was setting.
1: Oh.
0: It was blissful.
1: Did you ever, I mean, you would have met heaps of people, I suppose, along the way.
0: Yes, yes.
1: Did you ever get people who wanted to be a passenger?
0: Oh, well, I think some of them would have and then taken one look at the boat and thought, crikey, there's barely room for you. Look, I met, as is so often the case, most of the people I met were absolutely superb, warm, friendly, fascinated. Certainly the further the trip went on, when people said, where have you come from? And I'd say the Danube Delta, and their jaws would drop and their eyes would open wide and they'd go, no, where have you come from in this boat? And I'd say, yeah, the Danube Delta, and they couldn't quite believe it. But, yeah, so many of them were fascinated. The only people who I always had trouble with were the bureaucrats in each country. As you pass from country to country, the harbourside authorities can be extraordinarily bureaucratic and pig-headed. But it struck me that even though I often clashed heads with them, they were insisting on things like ship's papers. And, of course, I didn't have ship's papers. It's a dinghy, you know. As one Romanian official said to me after a two-hour stalemate, he said to me, Sandy, I totally understand about having ship's papers for this. It's like having ship's papers for a bicycle, but still we need ship's papers. But I soon realized that if I just went on being very polite and very amiable and keeping a type of merriment in my voice, their bureaucracy would finally peel away. And I actually realized that almost every one of them, had I met them on a day off, had I met them out of uniform, had I met them when they were on a holiday, they would have been absolutely wonderful and done everything they could to help me on their way. But the moment they've got that cap on or that uniform, and possibly with a boss looking over their shoulder, are you doing things by the book? They had to play it with a very straight bat, and often that led to some very long, frustrating, awkward conversations where they were insisting on ship's papers and I was saying, well,

0: And if I don't have them, what are you going to do?
1: You'd love
0: human nature.
1: I know you would have been well familiar with the wind in the willows, but when Ratty tells Mole, doesn't he believe me, my friend? There's nothing, absolutely nothing, half so much doing as simply messing about in boats.
0: I know.
1: Which was fine on the river there.
0: Favorite quote.
1: Yeah, fine on the river there. So do you have any navigation skills, or did you just try and figure it out as you went along?
0: Well, look, I can read a compass and I know my way around navigation, but somebody had recommended that I had actually bought me a tablet or an iPad or whatever they're called, and had loaded Navionics on it, which is every chart from basically the Rock of Gibraltar to the Caspian Sea, every harbour, et cetera, et cetera. I opened it on the day before setting out, took one look and thought, oh, I'll work this out later. It went into the bottom of the boat in a plastic bag and never came out. But I did download an app called Maps Me. But the funny thing about it was that I don't know, it must have some setting on it, which is called adventure setting or something, because I used it and sure enough, it showed the coastline, but it never showed things like major harbors or ports or towns or cities or shipping lanes. Mm. But it did have all along the coast things like the Tower of Garganides or the sea cave of the nymphs of Triton, or you know, or the Thracian cliffs of judgment, and so on. And so I was constantly looking at the map on my phone, trying to avoid it getting, you know, salt soaked and wrecked, and thinking, well, where on earth is Navodari, which is a major Black Sea port? No, couldn't find it anywhere. But as for, you know, some bird hide somewhere where you can see pelicans, yep, they'd have that marked, but not the major shipping channels.
1: Wow.
0: But it actually made the whole thing quite fun. And
1: what a trip.
0: I would bump into places, which was how I like to do things.
1: What a trip. Sandy McKinnon's been our guest. He's a teacher. He's a sailing adventurer, and he sailed a mirror-class dinghy from the Delta Danube all the way down through the Black Sea and then down through the Bosphorus, the Sea of Marmara, and out into the Mediterranean, then up to Venice through the Aegean. What a trip! What an amazing trip! He fell out a few times, as we've heard, but he managed to get back in, which is something. Sandy, is that it? Are you hanging up your sail after this?
0: Oh, as I say, you know, the moment I arrived in Venice, I said I'm never getting on a boat again. And about 3 days later, I was zooming around the canals of Venice on a Vaporetto and thinking, oh, gosh, wouldn't it be fun to take little Jack DeCrow, this mirror, and sail over here or explore up the Po River, and beginning to think, well, Gibraltar's not that far away. It's just down there, just round the heel of Italy, just up there. But no, for now, I'm thoroughly landlocked. I'm enjoying my work and my landlocked life, and most of that's all a bit of a daydream. But then again, the last thing was a daydream and came true. So who knows? I've got to be a bit careful of the things I daydream about.
1: Good on you, Sandy. You've done what many people listening, I'm sure, would love to do themselves. Appreciate your time. Thank you.
0: It's been absolutely lovely chatting to you, Philip. Thank you so much. Thanks for having me on.
1: AJ McKinnon, known as Sandy McKinnon. He's a school teacher, and his book is called Realms of Gold. How about that, eh?
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1: You wouldn't mind, would you? Hurting no one, bothering no one, just off on a trip of your own. All righty, we've got the Mighty Challenge coming up after the news. That means business, as you know, 1-300-800-222. 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Grab one. 25 questions, 5 categories. If you can answer question 25, then the honour, the glory and eternal fame is yours. Why don't you make it you? All right, we'll do that after the news.
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0: portion of the country was under prolonged air raid alert through the night because of incoming missile and drone attacks.
1: The US ambassador to Israel has criticized recent settler violence in the occupied West Bank, warning of travel bans and sanctions for those found guilty. It comes after Israeli settlers laid in the village of Kuzra, prevent people from entering and leaving. While security forces have been deployed, the residents, which include US citizens, say the settlers remain close by. Ambassador Mike Huckabee, a longtime supporter of Israeli settlements, says while people should be treated innocent until proven guilty, he wants accountability.
2: And the consequences could range from a lot of things, not the least of which would be whatever would happen to them here, which I hope would be significant. The consequence could be that the U.S. could impose not only a ban of travel to the U.S., but could be sanctions.
1: The family of Australian aid worker Zomi Frankum is calling for an independent investigation into the Israeli strike that killed her in Gaza in 2024. In a statement, they say they're deeply disappointed by the Israeli military's decision to clear soldiers of criminal responsibility over the death, and they do not believe the military report to be accurate. The family is calling on the Australian government to seek full disclosure of the evidence underlying the Israeli decision. Detectives say a woman in her 20s is deeply traumatised after she was sexually assaulted in Brisbane's West and no longer feels safe on the streets she walks every day. Police say the woman in her 20s was walking along Brookfield Road in Brookfield Thursday morning when she was stopped by a man she did not know and was assaulted. A 32-year-old man has been taken into custody. Local resident Tiana Uvalli says she was shocked and horrified.
3: This is my hour of peace, and I trust this area to be very safe and very quiet. I'm really shocked and horrified. The fact that I walked up and saw film crews here and then a blue tarp over there and someone says to me a woman's been sexually assaulted, it's horrifying. It's not something I expect to happen at all.
1: A child has died in a house fire south of Newcastle after crews found the home already well alight. Emergency services were called to the house in Swansea in the New South Wales Hunter Thursday afternoon. Firefighters arrived within 8 minutes with about 10 trucks and 44 firefighters responding and saw the fire was rapidly spreading towards a neighbouring property. Fire and Rescue Superintendent Peter Murray says crews tried desperately to get inside.
4: On arrival, the house was well alight. It was a rapidly expanding fire and that fire was already spreading to an adjoining house. Firefighters have tried desperately to gain entry to the house, but unfortunately due to the severity of the fire and the intensity and the risk of structural collapse inside, they were not able to initially get into the house.
1: British Prime Minister Andy Burnham has refused to weigh in on reports Prince Harry and his wife Meghan plan to return to the UK to live. The Duke and Duchess of Sussex have decided to return for an extended stay in the coming months, but they reportedly won't resume their roles as working members of the royal family. The children's couple, Archie and Lilibet, had been enrolled in British schools, according to reports. To sport, and in the AFL, the Gold Coast Suns have beaten St Kilda by 23 points at Docklands. With the details, Clint Wheeldon.
5: Two clubs who would have expected so much more in 2026. The Saints and the Suns ended their season with a scrappy match in front of a crowd of just more than 14,500. The Suns led at every change. John Noble had 42 disposals and a goal. Took Miller also had 40 touches and Leo Lombard booted three. Suns key forward Ben King also kicked three to finish with 60 goals for the season. He was emotional in the winning rooms after the game, adding weight to the expectation. He's played his final match for Gold Coast. For the Saints, Brad Hill had 42 touches in his 300th game. Clint Wheeldon, ABC Sport, Melbourne.
1: ABC News.
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7: The weather forecast for the capital for Friday, the 21st day of August. Partly cloudy with a slight chance of an early morning shower. Winds northwesterly and a top of 17 degrees. On Saturday, frost, cloud clearing, a top of 18. Frost, partly cloudy for Sunday, a top of 17. A shower or two on Monday, a top of 17 degrees. 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

0: Yes, well, hello, and how are you? Philip Clark with you on ABC Local Radio. This is Nightlife. We are right around the country. I hope you're getting us loud and clear wherever you are. Third hour of the program. It's 6 past midnight in Eastern Time. It's 6 past 10 in WA. 24 to midnight, South Australia and the Northern Territory. Very good to be with you right through the Pacific as well and right round the courtesy of Radio Australia and right round the world, courtesy of the World Wide Web. In Augusta in WA, you might be having problems with your FM and your Channel 25 on the telly because of maintenance issues, and the same from same in Townsville in Queensland. 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We're about to play the Mighty Challenge. 25 questions, 5 categories. Answer question 25. Hey, guess what? The magnet and the glory and the fame and the honour is yours. Issues of the day coming up in the last hour of the program. You probably have got plenty of things you want to talk about. We'll do that. And also, of course, a bit later on in the last hour of the program, looking forward to Dave's disc tonight. Dave's paying tribute to an artist, a musical genius, creating the soundtrack to the 80s and the 90s. We're talking about pop, funk and rock multi-instrumentalist Prince. I promise you there'll be a dose of Purple Rain in there somewhere. All right, 1-300-800-222. There are lines free if you want to grab one. If you're all set and ready, you know what, so am I. The Mighty Challenge. 25 questions, 5 categories. Answer question 25 to win. The categories tonight are category number 1, geography. Category number 2, gaming. Category number 3, movies. Category number 4, acid test. Category number 5, potluck. All right, geography, gaming, movies, acid test, potluck. Any of that appeal to you? I don't know, maybe not. Or who's going to kick us off tonight? John from Broadbeach. G'day, John. Evening.
1: Hey, how are you?
0: Not bad.
1: How are
0: you going? Yeah, pretty good. How's your day been, right?
1: Yeah, I'm at work. I actually work in the mines.
0: Oh, do you?
1: I'm from Broadbeach, but I'm at work in the mines at the moment.
0: Were you in a coal mine?
1: Yeah, fly in, fly out.
0: Okay. Where do you fly into?
1: I fly out of Brisbane and into Moranbah.
0: Okay.
1: Central Queensland.
0: Okay. How long? Week on and week off? What is it?
1: Yeah, 7 days on, 7 days off.
0: Okay.
1: I'm just doing night shift at the moment. So.
0: Okay. Oh, good stuff.
1: Time.
0: Yeah. So
1: I listen to your show a lot, so it's good.
0: Oh, thanks, John. Yeah. Well, people say to me, you know, like, yeah, but who's up at that hour? I said, what are you talking about? Australia is working at this hour. This is what goes on. The reason you can get up in the morning and turn the light on is because people were working all night.
1: That's true.
0: But
1: what I do.
0: Yeah, well, exactly. Yeah, you'd be surprised.

0: voiced by American basketballer Steph Curry.
1: He's got me there. I'll go Toy Story.
0: Not Toy Story, mate. No. All right. I hope the night goes well. Thanks, mate. Bye bye. See you later. Brian's on the road. G'day, Brian.
2: Hello. Oh, I didn't expect to get on that, sir.
0: Oh, well, I can put you back on hold and we can come back to you later if you like, Brian. Hey, Dave, can we just put Brian back on hold? We'll come back to you. He doesn't want to come on soon.
2: Well, the last time I rang the quiz was when Tony Delroy was on there about 25 years ago, so that's a little bit between drinks.
0: Gee, where's you got whiskers on it there, Brian? That's right. Did you do any good then?
2: I remember the question I got right.
0: Oh, okay. Well, I suppose it has been.
2: Who was the manager of the Partridge family? It was Reuben Kincaid, but anyway.
0: Oh, pretty tough question, actually, yeah. Okay. Well, gee, Brian, if it was 25 years ago, it has been a long wait, so you have been waiting a long time to get back on the challenge.
2: Especially to get it wrong.
0: Tony is alive and well, and so will we, and so is the mighty challenge. So, all right.
2: What's the question again?
0: We're in movies. Which 2026 animated movie features a character voiced by American basketballer Steph Curry?
2: Animated 2026...
0: Wasn't that long ago?
2: Yeah, what's this year? I can't even think of that. Sorry, old mate already said Toy Story, didn't he? So he was wrong, wasn't he?
0: Yeah, it's not Toy Story, no.
2: No, it's one of them. Probably maybe the Minion movie, but I can't think what it was called.
0: No worries. Have a good trip.
2: Right.
0: See ya.
2: Thanks,
0: mate. Bye. Bye. Give us a call. Don't make it 25 years. 1-300-800-222. I do think that nightlife and the challenge, mighty challenge these days, has become one of the constants, you see, in Australian life. I better stay a bit longer, hey? 1-300-800-222. In October, I think it'll be 10. Will it be 10 years in October? I don't really count it. I think it is. I think it'll be 10 years. David from Bowral. Hello, David.
3: Good evening, Phil.
0: Question number one. Movies. Which 2026 animated movie features a character voiced by American basketballer Steph Curry?
3: I saw it. It was funny. It's called GOAT.
0: Correct.
3: It's in Greatest of All Time.
0: It is. Greatest of All Time.
3: Yeah,
0: GOAT.
3: Very good movie. Highly recommend it.
0: Is it? Okay.
3: Yeah, it's really funny.
0: Oh, good. Question number two. Movies, but you can move, if you like. Acid Test, Potluck, Gaming, Geography, or Stay in Movies?
3: Geography, please.
0: Geography. Named for the body of water where it originates. What powerful ocean current carries warm water northeast across the Atlantic towards Europe?
3: And the start of the question was it's named after a lake that it's...
0: Named for the body of water where it originates.
3: A body of water.
0: What powerful ocean current carries warm water northeast across the Atlantic towards Europe?
3: Right. Sorry, Phil, I'm out for
0: No worries, one. That's all right, David, thank you. 1-300-800-222 is the number. The mighty challenge. The mighty challenge blows the speakers out. Then we strain to hear contestants. Oh, so you've got a level issue. I'm sorry about that. Okay, we'll try and match it from this end. I watched GOAT yesterday. Good movie, says my texter. Phil, I was a shift worker in the Pilbara for many years as train driver for Rio Tinto. Look forward to your show every night. I've retired to Perth now, but would love to give a shout-out to all the boys at Emu Humpy, if I can, says Gus. On you, Gus. Thank you. Yes, there's a huge FIFO cohort out there that would be listening and have listened over the years, I'm sure. Mario from Lanier, I've got you. I'll come to you shortly. Braden from Wollongong. G'day, Braden.
4: G'day, mate. How are we?
0: Pretty good. Question number two, geography. Named for the body of water where it originates, what powerful ocean current carries warm water northeast across the Atlantic towards Europe?
4: That's a good question. Let's go to the north.
0: We can have help.

0: No, no, let's not have help. Come on, let's everyone, let's play fair. We know the rules. You can't have brains trust or people helping for obvious reasons, so let's not do it. Mario from Linnea. Hello, Mario.
1: Good morning.
0: Morning, morning. Question number two, geography. Name for the body of water where it originates. What powerful ocean current carries warm water northeast across the Atlantic towards Europe?
1: The Gulf Stream.
0: Correct. The Gulf Stream. Yeah. Question number three. We're in geography. You can stay there or you could move to gaming, movies, potluck or acid test.
1: We'll stay in geography, please.
0: Staying in geography. Chile's, or Chile or Chile's, Isla de Pascua is better known by what name in English?
1: Isla de Pascua.
0: Isla, Isla de Pascua. What?
1: I have no idea, but I'll say the Hill Passage.
0: Why not, Mario? It ought to be. It ought to be, but it ain't. See you,
1: mate. I've got no idea.
0: See you, mate. Bye-bye. It ought to be, but it ain't. 1-300-800-222 is the number. Nat from Kallaroo. There are lines free, by the way. 1-300-800-222. You will get through. Nat, g'day.
2: Hello, Philip. Are my levels okay for your listener?
0: Can you please, yes, go to the knobs on your deck there and do something, Nat. That's right. I believe so. I believe they are. I hope our levels are coming through your lugs loud and clear. Question three. We're in geography. Chile's Isla de Pascua is better known by what name in English?
2: I've got nothing, Philip.
0: Nothing?
2: I'm going to say, what did you say? Isla de Pascua?
0: Isla de Pascua.
2: De Pascua. No, nothing. Thanks,
0: Fair
2: Philip.
0: Enough. Thanks, Nat. Bye.
2: Bye.
0: See you later. Okie doke. On the text line, Marilyn in Albury's got the right answer. Adrian, correct. Yes. Joyce has got the right answer. Richard in Tokemul had the Gulf Stream. John from Mitcham said the polar current. No, not the polar current. Yeah. All right, 1-300-800-222. Lines are free if you want to grab one. Simon from Highbury. G'day, Simon.
3: Hey, Phil, how you doing, mate?
0: I'm all right, yes. No, for the end of the week, not bad.
3: Yeah, it's a good time, isn't it?
0: Oh, I think so, yeah. Although we do have fun. I mean, I do have fun, I must say. All right, question number three. We're in geography. Chile's Isla de Pascua is better known by what name in English?
3: Oh, what? Isla?
0: Isla. Isla. Isla de Pascua.
3: Island. I'm going to go Easter Island.
0: Correct.
3: Hey.
0: Very good. Yes. Isla Island de Pascua. Island of, yes, Easter Island.
3: Yeah, cool.
0: Off the coast of Chile. Well, it belongs
3: to
0: Chile.
3: A fascinating place to visit, wouldn't it?
0: Well, yeah, I suppose. No, I suppose it would be. It's apparently quite small, and it's miles from anywhere, Simon.
3: And when
0: you get there, there's only one thing to see, isn't there?
3: Yeah. Well, about 18 of the same thing, but yeah.
0: Yeah.
3: Or something, yeah. But I think...
0: So I wonder whether an afternoon... I'm just wondering whether an afternoon would be enough. That's all.
3: It probably would. I guess what you're saying, you know, you fly out there for 6 hours, walk around for an hour, and you're done.
0: And you stay in a massively expensive hotel where they say there are only two things on the menu, and one of them we don't have.
3: Right. Okay. I think I'll just stay in Chile next time.
0: But I could be a bit ignorant. I mean, about this, because maybe it's more fascinating that. But having seen some remarkable docos of the statues, what are they called? They've got a name for them.
3: Rapa Nui, I think.
0: That's it.
3: Rapa Nui. Yeah.
0: Or is that the island? Is that the island?
3: Oh, no, I thought they were the heads. Maybe, I don't know.
0: Gee, we're straw heads of ignorance, both of us, on this.
3: Stone heads, aren't
0: Don't they? Employ us as guides on Easter Island, anyone. One of them doesn't really want to go and the other one doesn't know much. Hey, Simon, we're in geography. Yep. Do you want to stay here?
3: Sure. Yeah, sure.
0: You'll love this one. Which Central African country has a name that means prawns?
3: Prawns, Central Africa. Can you give me a hint? Is it like north or south? Well,
0: of course, I can't give you a hint. What sort of question is that, Simon?
3: I know there's a country called Central Africa.

0: Republic, which is pretty lame for a name, but I'm not guessing that. I'm just pointing out. Prawns is a short word. I'm going to go Chad.
1: No. No. Right,
0: thanks.
1: You're quite right. I'm glad you agree with... I'm glad you said that, because I've often thought that. If you sat down, you've got a beautiful new country, it's a republic, and you're starting out on life in the community of nations, you know, you'd give yourself something better than Central African Republic, would you? Like, what do people know? If they drive to the centre, you might be there somewhere.
0: That's right.
1: Which does lead us to a question as to what is the most boring country name in the world, but that would be up there, wouldn't it?
0: Oh, look, it'd have to be.
1: Central African Republic. Hello.
0: Yeah, we describe what we are, not anything interesting. Yeah.
1: I wonder whether anybody's got a more boring country name than Central African Republic. Anyway, we'll put it out there. Thank you, Simon.
0: Thanks, Phil.
1: See you, mate. Bye bye. Yes, 1-300-800-222 is the number. Paul from North Fitzroy. No, that's not correct. Okay. my text that says, stop being so rude about a country. You're arrogant. Okay. Ian from Warimba. Hello, Ian.
2: Hey, thanks, Phil. Is it Burundi? Burundi?
1: Which Central African country has a name that means prawns? No, it's not Burundi.
2: Burundi?
1: Not Burundi.
2: Oh, right, yeah. Always next week.
1: Thanks, mate. Oh, I see ya. No, it's not Burundi. No. What about Simon from Carradale? G'day, Simon.
3: Hi, how are you? No idea.
1: It's in Central Africa. It's got a name that means prawns.
3: Yabby?
1: The well-known city of Yabby. Why not? sadly not.
3: It's much more exciting than the Central African Republic.
1: That is. Why did they rename themselves Yabby? Exactly. That's more interesting than Central African Republic, isn't it?
3: First-time caller. Good job, guys.
1: Thanks, Simon.
3: Enjoy.
1: I mean, it's a bit like calling Australia the land down under, isn't it? Hang on, we are.
3: New Holland, you know.
1: Yeah, well, New Zealand's not that great either, is it really? New Zealand? What about... I don't know. Whatever.
3: Yeah,
1: thank you,
3: Have
1: Sam.
3: Have a good night, man.
1: See you, man. Bye. 1-300-800-222. Those statues on Easter Island are called Moai. I think that's how you pronounce it. M-O-A-I. Moai. And they are a great mystery, and no one knows the story, because you can see how they made them, because there's a quarry, and some in the quarry are just half built, half carved, half finished, so they can see where they came from and how they made them, but why? And where did all the people go? No one seems to know. But as I say, after having that for an afternoon, you can probably, that'd be it, I guess. Dan from Scarborough. G'day, Dan.
4: G'day, Phil.
1: Question 4, geography.
4: Thanks for having us on the show.
1: That's all right. It's a pleasure. Which Central African country has a name that means prawns?
4: Is it Gabon?
1: Oh, it should be, shouldn't it? Does sound a bit like prawns, doesn't it?
4: Does sound like prawns. That's what I thought.
1: I agree. It does sound a bit like prawns, Gabon. Yeah, but it's not right. Anyway, it's going to help somebody else.
4: Well, thanks anyway, mate.
1: Thanks, mate. Bye-bye. Are there any other entries for boring country names? The Central African Republic is better known as Car. I don't think it is better known as Car. No, that's not correct. In fact, have we got? Oh, Alan. No, not Alan. Someone's saying Greenland is a more boring name. Yeah, probably. I guess so. Greenland, yes, probably. Chipper on King Island says eggs must be on the menu on Easter Island, Phil. You'd think. You'd certainly hope so, Chipper. I think everything on Easter Island would be frozen, surely. 1-300-800-222 is the number. Annette in Perth said all the New Zealanders have just got into shop on their way to the after that comment. No, it's New Zealand. New Zealand. I mean, I know why it's called New Zealand, but. Anyway, Pete in Sweden. Sweden's an okay name for a country. G'day, Pete.
5: Oh, hi, Phil. How are you?
1: Pretty good. We're in geography. Which Central African country has a name that means prawns?
5: what have we ruled out?
1: It's not the CAR. It's not Burundi. It's not Gabon.
5: Cameroon.
1: Correct.
5: We can have a go at that.
1: Correct. Very good. Yes. Cameroon apparently means prawns. I have no idea. I mean, it's a good name. Cameroon's a terrific name. But I don't know where it comes from.
5: Yeah.
1: Question five.
5: I guess they don't catch many prawns there.
1: You wouldn't think there'd be a lot of prawns caught in Cameroon, would there?
5: No idea.
1: Don't know. Maybe they're the biggest prawn farms in Africa. Question five, we're in geography. You can move if you like. Sticking with it? Okay. Based on the volume of water, what's the largest river in Germany?
5: The Rhine?
1: Correct. It's always a worry when you get a question like that. You think, well, you know, it's got to be the Rhine, but it's a trick question. No, it's based on the volume, the largest river in Germany is absolutely the Rhine. All right, question number six. There's one left in geography, otherwise it's gaming, movies, potluck, or acid test.
5: We'll stick with geography, mate.
1: Which word completes the motto of the French Republic? Liberty, equality,
5: prosperity?
1: Not prosperity. No. I bet you the French hope wish it was, but it's not. No. So thanks, mate. No, I wish they. I'm sure they do. Wish it was liberty, equality, and an extra day off every second fortnight. But it's not the case. Phil from Bendigo. G'day, Phil.
6: G'day.
1: Question number six: geography. Which word completes the motto of the French Republic? Liberty, equality?
6: Fraternité.
1: Which translates as?
6: Fraternity.
1: Correct. Yes, liberté, égalité, fraternité.
6: Yep.
1: Fraternity, yes, liberty.
6: Now, Cameroon.
1: Yeah.
6: Camarones is the same word in Spanish. So it comes from the Latin, I guess.
1: Is the Spanish word... is the Spanish word for prawns...
6: Camarones.
1: Oh, it is too. It is camarones. It is. That's right. That is the Spanish word for prawns.
6: I didn't know that, but just by the name, I guessed it would have been that country. So, yeah, interesting.
1: What are they doing adopting the Spanish word in the middle of Africa?
6: Well, it could be Latin-based. So it might have been to do with Portugal as well.
1: Oh, the French. The French may be there.
6: French, for that matter.
1: What's the French word for a prawn? What's the French word for a prawn?
6: Je ne sais. I don't know.
1: Je ne sais. Here we go. We better stop right now while we're ahead, Phil.
6: Yeah. Yeah.
1: Question seven. We're in... that's it for geography. So we can... branch out to gaming, movies, potluck, acid test.
6: Well, certainly not gaming. Just potluck, I guess. That'll do.
1: Someone says crevette is French for prawn. Oh, when you get into French food names, we're going to get really complicated really quickly, so we better give up. now, really bad names. Nat says hard to disagree with Central African Republic. But... what about Iceland, Greenland? Yes, that's true. I would argue the United States of America is the worst. Yes, it's not. It's a bit of a dull name. I agree with that. Question number seven. What are we doing? Movies? Did you say?
6: Potluck.
1: Potluck. My apologies. Yeah. Potluck. Question number seven. Hamsters are weakest in which of the five senses?
6: Hamsters.
1: You know, obviously not many hamsters in your immediate acquaintance, Phil.
6: No, they're some sort of a rat or guinea pig, aren't they?
1: Hamsters are weakest in which of the five senses?
6: I'll have to have a guess about that. Probably a lot of those animals, I think, are weak with eyesight. I'll just say eyesight.
1: Correct, yes. Oh. Hamsters are the weakest in the sense of sight.
6: I think a few of those little rodenty things are similar, yeah.
1: Do be careful and be polite, please, about a hamster. Well, he's not a little rodenty thing. He's a solid, hard-working hamster. He's on the wheel most days, putting in 5, 10, 15 hours a day sometimes, getting the thing going round and round and round. What do you mean, that little rodenty thing? How dare you, Phil?
6: Little smelly rodent thing.
1: Hey, steady. Question number eight. We're in potluck. If you like.
6: Potluck, yep, that's fine, yep.
1: From 1996 until now, it has been the convention for Australian Governors General to serve a term of how many years?
6: I know a fair bit about the old politics, but I don't really care much for governors and governor general. It's a waste of money, but we have to have them for the constitution.
1: Phil, you'll be taken away and put in chains.
6: Yeah, well, that's right.
1: Laissez majesté for you. Off with your head.
6: I'll just have to be quick. I think it's six. Let me just. I'll just say six, Phil.
1: Sorry, mate. Thank you. 1-300-800-222 is the number. Lines are free. Where are we? The African answer could also have been Gambia from Gumbas, which are also. That's true. Gumbas does mean prawns, doesn't it? Cameroon, the nation in West Africa, its name is taken from the anglicised form of the former name of the River Wouri, which was called by the Portuguese, the Rio das Camaros. Okay. River of prawns, for the abundance that they found in its broad estuary. Camaros is from the Latin camarus, a crayfish prawn or a prawn. Thank you, Annette from the Gables. That's a very comprehensive answer. So we were. It's from the old Latin root for the word for prawns, which is where Cameroon gets it. All righty, lines free. There are lines free if you want to grab one. Ian from Medlow Bath. Hello, Ian.
7: G'day, mate. How are you?
1: Pretty good. I'm up to question number eight. We're in potluck.
7: Yeah, what's this?
1: We're in potluck. From 1996 until now, it has been the convention for Australian Governors General to serve a term of how many years?
7: Yeah, I got a bit nervous about this because I had my gut feeling, which went to eight, and I'm going to stick with eight.
1: It's not eight. Yeah, no. No, thank you. It's not eight. I mean, they have been reappointed, haven't they, sometimes? They get appointed by the government of the day, who advises. Well, I think actually they're appointed by the sovereign, aren't they? In this case, it would be the king, who acts on advice. 1-300-800-222 is my number. Thanks, Andy. Yes, it is Portuguese. Jeff from Alice Springs has got the right answer. Donnie from Castledine has got the right answer. Phil, what about countries? Speaking of boring country names, with inappropriate names such as Greenland, which is 80% covered in thick ice, that is true. Thank you, John from Shenton Park. Trevor from Croydon Park. G'day, Trev. Sorry, you've been waiting on there. Hello.
8: Oh, I'm fine. Yeah, Greenland was the original real estate trick.
1: Go on.
8: I'm waiting for Eric from Melbourne to correct me here, but yes. I think it was Leif Erikson, the son of Eric the Red. Eric the Red, if I'm correct, was the Viking who colonised Iceland.
1: Yeah.
8: And I think his son was Leif Erikson. And Leif set out to further knowledge once Greenland colony was established. The Iceland, colony established. Set out and found this great, huge, ice-covered mass. And he thought, well, I could go back, and I could get prospective customers to pay me for a share in this new country I've discovered, which I shall call and promote as Greenland.
1: That's exactly right. That is exactly how Greenland got its name, Trevor, just showing that real estate shysters are not new.
8: Yeah, and United States of America is actually far from boring because it was in its own way a declaration. We ain't no colony no more.
1: The United States of America. Well, it's a misnomer, isn't it? Because there's certainly no way they're united about anything much.
8: Oh, that is correct. Yes.
1: The fact. All righty. Question number eight, Trev. We're in potluck. From 1996 until now, it has been the convention for Australian Governors General to serve a term of how many years?
8: I think it's five.
1: Correct, it is. Yeah, it's 5 years is the convention.
8: One more little thing. Crevette.
1: The prawn?
8: It's one of those things, you heard, like when the Normans and the Saxons named things differently, like mouton was a sheep, and so when the Lord ate it, it was called, it became mutton, and birth for beef and cow, same thing. In the pre-pollution temps, prawns were a sort of a succulent dish, basically for the upper crust, but the locals knew the things and caught them and gave them as sort of feudal tribute to the lords to make a feast
1: of. There we go.
8: And the Anglo-Saxon ears hearing crevette misunderstood it as crayfish, which is why.
1: I see.
8: Which is why the thing that's no way a fish.
1: These things often have a way of sticking, don't they? It's a bit like the word kangaroo, which didn't they? Cook heard it and thought that's what they're referring to, but they weren't referring to that at all. Anyway, it's now a kangaroo.
8: Apparently, the story's been debunked. I was taught at school that the language of the people that's now about Rockhampton would cook it. He did say to the local people,
1: "We better move on, Trev. Otherwise,
8: what's that critter called?" And the story I heard was that kangaroo meant "we don't understand."
1: We don't understand exactly.
8: But now, apparently, that is not true. Apparently, it's very simple. There is no story.
1: We should try and sort it out another time. Hey, Trev. Let's move on. Question number nine. We're in potluck. You can move on if you like.
8: Movies.
1: Back to the movies. Question number nine. 27 actors from the 1990 movie Goodfellas also appeared in which TV series that first screened between 1999 and 2007?
8: Would it be The Sopranos?
1: Correct, it was. It was The Sopranos. Good work. Question number 10.
8: Yeah, talk about typecasting.
1: Yeah. Ruby's texted me saying, "What do you mean, what happened to all the people in Rapa Nui? They never went anywhere, and they still make up over half the population of Easter Island." Yeah, but I think that they don't know either. They don't know either how the statues or why the statues were made either. I think that's the story, isn't it? Anyway, question number 10. Staying with movies. In 2001, Which singer and actress became the first woman to simultaneously have the number one album and film in the United States?
8: Sorry, what was the year again?
1: In 2001, which singer and actress became the first woman to simultaneously hold the number one album and the number one film position in the US?
8: In 2001. I'm pretty sure. I'm pretty sure that I'm a few years too late, but I'll guess Barbara Streisand.
1: Not Barbara Streisand, Trev. No. Thank you anyway. Appreciate it. Thank you. Trev from Croydon Park. Sam from Harvey. G'day, Sam.
9: Morning, Philip. How are you?
1: Morning. Oh, not bad, Sam. Yeah, no, pretty good. Tell me, in 2001, which singer and actress became the first woman to simultaneously have the number one album and film in the United States?
9: I'll say Dolly Parton.
1: Not Dolly Parton.
9: No, okay.
1: No, sorry, Sam. I will play some Dolly Parton a bit later if I get a chance. Karen from Mullumbimby had The Sopranos. Jim in Campbelltown, that's not correct. No. Jane in Homebush, yes, also had The Sopranos. Frank from Richmond. Hi, Frank.
10: Hello.
1: Hello. We're in movies. The line's free, by the way, everyone. 1-300-800-222. Give us a call. You will get straight through. Question number 10. In 2001, which singer and actress became the first woman to simultaneously have the number one album and film in the US?
10: Marissa Gomez.
1: No. Not Selena, was it? Melissa Gomez or Selena Gomez? No. No Gomez. 1-300-800-222. Come on, who wants to have a crack at this? We're up to question 10. Movies. In 2001, which singer and actress became the first woman to simultaneously have the number one album and film in the US? Ken's on the line. Ken, g'day. Hi, Ken.
11: Hello, Bill.
1: Hi, who are we after here?
11: Whitney Houston.
1: Not Whitney Houston, no. Sorry, Ken, thank you. Bye-bye. Ken's an Australia Post driver. Good on you, Ken. Keep delivering parcels and letters and all that stuff. 1-300-800-222. There are lines free. We'll get straight through. Have we been scared off by the prawns and Cameroon or Easter Island? 1-300-800-222. In 2001, which singer and actress became the first woman to simultaneously have the number one album and film in the US? We're up to question number 10. Bronya from Adelaide, no, that's not right. Jackie from Canubia, no, not correct. Lynn the Queenslander, not correct. Ah, Dan in Scarborough's got it. Dan in Scarborough has got it. Craig in Baghdad, in Tassie. G'day, Craig.
12: How you going?
1: Not bad. Question, you're going?
12: Yeah. Would it be Madonna?
1: Oh, no, it's not Madonna. Yeah, no. Oh. Sorry, mate. It might have been, but no, it's not Madonna. A lot of people saying Cher. No, it's not Cher. It's not Cher. Dan in Scarborough. In fact, is Dan in Scarborough the only one who's got it so far? Yes, I think so. David in Perth. G'day, David. Help us out. Hi, David.
13: Good. Good, can you hear me?
1: Yeah, gotcha. In 2001, which singer and actress became the first woman to simultaneously have the number one album and film in the US?
13: Cher.
1: No, no, it's not Cher. I've already said that, so I'll give you another one.
13: Oh. No, I've got nothing. I thought it was Cher.
1: No worries. Thanks anyway, Dave. We'll move on. Jenny from Moonabell.
14: Hi, how you going?
1: Pretty good. Jen, who is it?
14: I reckon it might be Bette Midler.
1: Ah, it's not Bette Midler. No, sorry. Thanks, Jen. No, it's not Bette Midler. Frosty from Torquay. G'day, Frosty.
15: How are you, mate?
1: Are we stuck here? Which in 2001?
15: No, this I think is pretty easy. It's Whitney Houston.
1: No, it's not Whitney Houston.
15: Oh.
1: No, Frosty, it's not Whitney Houston. No, Joe from Walkeri.
16: Howdy, Phil. No, it's Joe from Wakeree.
1: Oh, sorry, yeah.
16: South Australia, yeah, very famous part of the continent.
1: It's the most famous part of the continent, isn't it, Joe? Yeah.
16: Oh, in our book, Wakearians that live here, it is. My guess is Celine Dion.
1: No, not Celine Dion.
16: Okay, thanks,
1: Hey,
16: Phil.
1: Joe, just in terms of boring place names.
16: Right.
1: I'm just wondering whether South Australia fits into this.
16: I don't think so, not with towns like Wakery. That's a wonderful
1: That's true. Name. No, Wakery's true.
16: Yeah, you picked a bad blow to pick on that one. No, boring place.
1: So, step outside, Phil. That's right.
16: I can't really think of any off the top of my head. Yeah.
1: Thanks, Joe. See you, mate.
16: Okay, Phil.
1: Bye-bye. Funny times. 1-300-800-222. Shannon from Caboolture. Help us out here, Shannon. Question 10. In 2001, which singer and actress became the first woman to simultaneously have the number one album and film in the US?
17: I'm thinking it's someone that's, like, not great, but not... Oh, I think... I have a feeling it might be J-Lo. Like Jennifer Lopez.
1: Correct. It is J-Lo. Jennifer Lopez. She had the album J-Lo and the Wedding Singer.

0: Yes, all right, it was. Jennifer Lopez. Well done, Shannon. Okay, question 11. We're in movies. You can move, if you like, to gaming or potluck or acid test, or you could stay here.
1: Oh, I think I'll stay movies. That sounds the best of what I can do. Let's see if I can do better than one.
0: Okay, question 11. Which film, directed by Rebel Wilson, has been mired in legal disputes since it was first shown in 2024?
1: Oh, boy. It's not because, oh, no, that's asking you a question, isn't it? Because I have a feeling okay. Just ask the question, Shannon.
0: Which film directed by Rebel Wilson's been mired in legal disputes since it was first shown in 2024?
1: Because I was thinking it's the mushroom thing.
0: No. No, not the mushrooms, Shannon. Sorry, not the mushrooms. Ian from Dover in Tassie. Hi, Ian.
2: Hi, Phil. Good morning.
0: Morning. Question 11. Which film directed by Rebel Wilson's been mired in legal disputes since it was first shown in 2024?
2: I don't know, but I think I'll try it. Pitch Perfect 2.
0: Uh-huh. No, not Pitch Perfect 2.
2: No, no.
0: Thanks, thanks, mate. See ya. Bye-bye. No, Jamie from Lismore. Hi, Jamie.
3: Hey.
0: Hello.
3: Hello.
0: Which film, directed by Rebel Wilson, has been mired in legal disputes since it was first shown in 2024?
3: Absolute Love.
0: Not Absolute Love. Sorry, Jamie, no, not Absolute Love. Andrew and Smithton, do you know the answer to this? Hi, Ian. Oh, sorry, hi, Andrew.
4: G'day, sir, how are you?
0: Pretty good. Which film directed by Rebel Wilson has been mired in legal disputes since it was first shown in 2024?
4: The Deb.
0: The Deb is correct, yeah, The Deb. All right, question 12. Last one in movies, if you like.
4: What are the other options?
0: Gaming, potluck, acid test.
4: Acid test, boss.
0: Acid test. Used to measure acidity, what's the highest value on the pH scale?
4: I think it's 5.
0: Not 5, no. Sorry, Andrew, no, not 5, no. Glenn from Alexandria. Hi, Glenn.
5: Hello, Phil.
0: Question number 12, used to measure acidity, what's the highest value on the pH scale?
5: I'm just throwing a number out. Often it's 5.5, but I'm going to say 7.
0: No, not 7. Sorry, okay. Not 7. No, these numbers are not close. Kevin from Fig Tree. G'day, Kevin.
6: G'day.
0: Used to measure acidity, what's the highest value on the pH scale?
6: Is it 13?
0: Not 13, not 13. Trev from Surface Paradise. G'day, Trev.
7: Oh, yes, chemistry question.
0: Used to measure acidity, what's the highest value on the pH scale?
7: Look, I think if you put caustic soda on your skin, it burns, and yet it's not acidic. Is it something in the teens? Like, I think it. There's two thoughts. One is outrageous. The other is a guess. I'll go with my guess, 14.
0: 14 is correct. Yes, 13 was nearly correct. 14 is the highest value on the pH scale for acids. But you're right. If you go the other way, they're alkaline, aren't they?
7: And alkalines and acids are both dangerous.
0: They are. Question 13. We're in acid test, but you could move anywhere else. Gaming, movies, potluck.
7: Gaming, movies, potluck. Horse. Let's go potluck. I'm an eclectic person.
0: Okay, question 13. What occurs once in a minute, twice in a moment, but never in a decade?
7: Say again.
0: What occurs once in a minute, twice in a moment, but never in a decade? We don't have riddles that often, do we?
7: No. You're not Gollum, are you? I just threw that out of my back pocket. Look,
0: What occurs once in a minute, twice in a moment, but never in a decade?
7: Never in a decade. You can have a second in a decade, but you can't have a... You can't have the answer in a decade. Now, look, I just can't think of anything. A speck.
0: Not a speck. Thank you, Trev. See you later. Not a speck. Kate from Blackheath. Hello, Kate.
8: Yeah. Hmm. Okay, well, I think it is a riddle, and I think the answer's M.
0: What occurs once in a minute, twice in a moment, but never in a decade?
8: Yeah. It's got to be that.
0: Your answer is?
8: M.
0: Correct. The letter M. Correct. The letter M occurs once in a minute, twice in a moment, M-O-M-E-N-T, but never, of course, in a decade.
8: Can I just ask, was the answer 14 for the previous question?
0: Yes. The highest value on the pH scale is 14.
8: That's what I rang up for. Yeah. Okay.
0: Given your home chemistry lab there, Kate.
8: Yeah, that's right.
0: What are you knocking up at the moment, Kate?
8: Oh, just something in the lab you don't need to know.
0: No? New cleaning fluid?
8: Yeah, let's try some acid, see how long I last there.
0: Back to acids. Okay.
8: Yeah, well, I don't know.
0: Question 14. I've got this picture of you surrounded by foaming beakers, Kate.
8: Hmm, that's something to think about. Yeah, okay.
0: Question 14. Which highly corrosive acid has the chemical formula HNO3?
8: I never did chemistry, but I'm thinking hydrochloric acid.
0: It's not hydrochloric.
8: Oh, no. All right.
0: Okay, thanks, Kate. Thanks, Kate. Not hydrochloric, no. Paul from Geelong. G'day, Paul.
9: Howdy, Phil.
0: Which highly corrosive acid has the chemical formula HNO3?
9: HN. Don't know.
0: No good? That's fair enough. Thanks, Paul. See you later. Don't know is a fine enough answer. Deb from Nambour. G'day, Deb.
10: Oh, g'day. How are you going?
0: Pretty good. Which highly corrosive acid has the chemical formula HNO3?
10: Okay. Look, acids. Not my strong point. Excuse me. I was ringing for the riddle. I'm just trying to think of acids. It would be citric. I could say a brand of black-coloured soft drink. That's pretty corrosive. nitric acid.
0: Nitric acid is correct.
10: Oh, shit. I'm getting a lottery ticket tomorrow then.
0: Nitric acid is correct, yep.

0: Question number 15, acid test, but you can move, if you like, to potluck, gaming or movies.
1: Movies, please.
0: Back to movies it is for question number 15. Lara's theme is a famous piece of music from which 1965 movie?
1: Oh, my gosh. Can you hum a few bars for me?
0: Oh, I don't. No good?
1: No.
0: All right, Deb. Thanks anyway. Thank you anyway. Betty from Dapto will know this. G'day, Bet.
2: Hello, Philip. How are you?
0: Pretty good, Betty, yeah. You've been getting a bit of rain down your way?
2: We had a bit of a shower, yes. We need a bit more, but...
0: Oh, okay.
2: We had 5 millimetres a couple of days ago, and I did ask Adrian if he checked the rain gauge later this afternoon, and he said no, but he said there was 3 or 4 in it overnight. We're getting a little bit.
0: Well, that's good. That's good. Now, you will know the answer to this. Lara's theme is a famous piece of music from which 1965 movie?
2: I don't know that. I'm not much of a movie person.
0: I reckon you would know this, Betty.
2: I'm more for the radio. I should know it. Mm. I know that I should know it. But I'm more for the radio, but not that I get a lot. I was going to ask you, what was the answer to the acid?
0: Which one? Oh, which the HNO3 nitric acid?
2: Yes.
0: Nitric.
2: Nitric, okay. Mm.
0: No, you don't know? Lara's theme? Famous piece of music?
2: No,
0: all right. I'd tell you to ask Fred, but he's been a bit down at the moment, I think.
2: Yes, he has been. Adrian's no use either. He's asleep.
0: Time for you too, Bet. See ya.
2: Any chance you're coming down for my birthday?
0: We'll see if we can see what we can do, Bet.
2: David's coming, I think, on Saturday.
0: Oh, great. Okay. Betty. Thanks, mate. See ya.
2: Talk to you later. Bye.
0: Bye. 1-300-800-222. Cameron from South Perth. Hi, Cameron.
3: Hey, good morning, Philip.
0: You'll be good with this one. Lara's theme's a famous piece of music from which 1965 movie?
3: Dr. Zhivago.
0: Oh, yes.

0: Oh, yes. Somewhere, my love. All right, Cameron, we've got gaming potluck acid test.
1: Gaming?
0: Gaming it is. What was the best-selling home video game... Oh, sorry. What was the best-selling home video game console of the 1990s?
1: Console? Oh, just say Commodore.
0: Not Commodore. Not the Commodore, no. 1-300-800-222 is my number. Who's next up here? Andrew from Natalia. Natalia. G'day, Andrew.
2: G'day, Phil. How are you going?
0: Pretty good. We've got 10 left here. This is question 16. What was the best-selling home video game console of the 1990s?
2: It's one or two. I'll go Nintendo.
0: Not Nintendo. Sorry, no. Not Nintendo. All right. What about Gail from Wollongong? Hi, Gail.
3: Good evening.
0: Good evening. Question 16, we're up to. What was the best-selling home video game console of the 1990s?
3: Go the Wii.
0: No.
3: All right.
0: Sorry, no, not correct. Matt from Reservoir, I'll come to you in 1 second, Matt. Actually, Matt, I'll come to you now. G'day, Matt.
4: Hi, Phil.
0: Any thoughts? What was the best-selling home video game console of the 1990s?
4: I know I'm not allowed to ask questions. Are we being overall brand or a specific model?
0: A specific one?
4: I mean, this should be my peak, but my...
0: I'll put you on hold and we'll come back to you after the news.
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13: ABC News with Andrew Kaloupas. The mayor of Kyiv, Vitaly Klitschko, says Ukraine needs more help from its partners to protect civilians after another intense Russian bombardment. At least 16 people were killed. Apartment blocks, a school and a children's hospital were hit. The BBC's Dan Johnson has more from Kyiv.
14: The intense barrage of Russian ballistic missiles that hit this city last night were able to get through and cause this damage and destruction because of the lack of American-made Patriot missile interceptors. They are key in defending these skies against the fast-moving ballistic missiles that Russia has. Ukraine has been successful in shooting down Russian drones, but in terms of defending itself against ballistics, the plea from the president, from the mayor,

0: Bowser in 2024. Foreign Minister Penny Wong says Australia is outraged at the decision but needs to maintain diplomatic relationships. But Senator Faruqi says there needs to be consequences for Israel.
1: I think this demands a much bigger reaction from the government. When an Australian citizen is murdered by Israel, I think we should expel the ambassador, because how do you actually have diplomatic relations with a country that has been committing war crime after war crime?
0: Detectives investigating a sexual assault scandal engulfing the Sydney Swans have been told players paid female adult entertainers to consume drugs off their bodies. Here's Olivia Jenkins.
2: Several adult entertainers were hired to join Isaac Heaney, Chad Warner, James Jordan, Riley Bice and Nick Blakey at the Pullman Hotel after the Swans defeated Essendon on Sunday night. Multiple senior police sources have told the ABC they understand an arrangement was reached for players to pay extra to take drugs believed to be cocaine from the women's breasts and buttocks. It isn't clear how many or which players allegedly participated. The investigation is understood to centre on a player allegedly touching one of the women without her consent. There have been no arrests or charges laid.
0: South Australian authorities have identified three mass bird mortality events involving more than 1,000 crested terns. Premier Peter Malinauskas says it's presumed the mass deaths are a result of H5 bird flu and occurred on remote offshore islands, including Troubridge Island off York Peninsula and two small islands off Kangaroo Island. It's also believed a Kangaroo Island little penguin has contracted the virus. Mr. Malinauskas says the dead birds were identified on Wednesday.
3: The loss of more than 1,000 birds is deeply concerning, and the state government is treating these events with the utmost seriousness. The detections were made through the state government's comprehensive surveillance plan for H5 bird flu, which includes aerial patrols using helicopters, planes and drones.
0: Medibank Private has warned that persistent cost of living pressures are reshaping the private health insurance market as customers gravitate towards lower tier products and shop around more aggressively for deals. The country's biggest private health insurer has posted a full year profit of $639 million, up more than 27%. Medibank Chief Executive David Koskar says premium increases have matched rising health costs.
4: What we've done in terms of premium increases is to make sure that matches exactly with the health costs that our customers are incurring. And so our gross margin has been stable year on year. So that profit growth isn't coming from any increased margin.
0: To sport, and the Storm's faint NRL finals hopes are over after Penrith overcame three sin binnings to hold on for a 22-14 victory in Melbourne. Brian To'o crossed for a first half hat trick as Penrith raced out to a 22-0 lead before Penrith's Liam Martin, Lindsay Smith and Jack Cogger were all sent to the sin bin. Melbourne, who were forced to endure a sin binning of their own in the first half, scored three tries after the break but was unable to keep its season alive as the Panthers returned to the top of the competition ladder. ABC News.
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6: The weather forecast for the capital for Friday, the 21st day of August. Partly cloudy with a slight chance of an early morning shower. Winds northwesterly and a top of 17 degrees. On Saturday, frost, cloud clearing, a top of 18. Frost, partly cloudy for Sunday, a top of 17. A shower or two on Monday, a top of 17 degrees. 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

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This is Nightlife. 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

0: 6:30 a.m. your local time, and in Townsville in Queensland, you might be missing your 6:30 a.m. Rest of the country, though, should be loud and clear. It's the last hour of the program, 6:01 Eastern, 6:11 in WA. It's 24-1 in South Australia and the Territory. Good to be with you. We've got a few questions in the Mighty Challenge, and then Dave's Discs coming up. Dave's paying tribute to Prince tonight. Looking forward to all of that. Plus, issues of the day, if we get a chance to. There's plenty of things to talk about, aren't there? Your beef, give us a call, 1-300-800-222. But in the meantime, we have to try and finish up.
1: The Mighty Challenge.
0: We've got 10 questions left here, up to question number 16. Matt from Reservoir was up on deck. G'day, Matt.
2: I tell you, Phil, it's Reservoir.
0: Depends where you live in Reservoir. 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And you know full well, Matt, that it makes a difference.
2: It does. At least I'm not living in Preston.
0: You said that, not me. Question number 16.
2: I was off there during the news. I am driving, but part of me forgot that I'd actually dialed in.
0: What was the best-selling home video game console of the 1990s?
2: I was umming and ahhing whether it was a Sega or a Nintendo, but I reckon it'll be the Nintendo 64.
0: Not the Nintendo 64. Da-dong. See you, Matt. Bye. 1-300-800-222. Tim in Deloraine. G'day, Tim.
3: Hello, g'day, Phil.
0: Well, what are we after?
3: Before I answer, with the acidity and alkalinity, the alkaline's 14 and the acid is below 7. I was wondering if you read it the other way.
0: I see. Sorry. Yes. What's the highest value on the pH scale? The highest value is 14. That's right. You're saying the most acidic is below 7.
3: Yeah.
0: Okay. Right. Fine.
3: Yeah.
0: Thank you. Thank you.
3: But I have no idea for the answer, I'm sorry.
0: Okay, thanks, Tim. See ya. Okay. Bye-bye. This is why the Mighty Challenge is fun, because we learn things. Victor from Hectorville. Hello, Victor.
4: Hello. How are you?
0: Pretty good. Question 16. What was the best-selling home video game console of the 1990s?
4: I think it was the Mega Drive.
0: Sega Megatron. No, it wasn't. Michael from Berrydale. G'day, Michael.
5: How are you this evening?
0: Not bad. What was the best-selling home video game console of the 1990s?
5: I think everyone's kind of onto it, but I'm not sure. But I know what I bought for my girlfriend's son, and it was the Super Nintendo.
0: No, it's not the Super Nintendo. We've had a few Nintendo answers. No. Ben in Launceston, who plays games all the time. G'day, Ben.
6: I do play games all the time. The rest of Tasmania's calling, thought I might as well.
0: Yeah, of course, yeah. What's the best-selling home video game console of the 1990s?
6: It'd be the PlayStation 1.
0: Correct, yes.
6: Yeah.
0: I'm surprised it took us a while to get there. The Sony PlayStation. Yes, the PlayStation.
6: Yeah.
0: All righty. Question 17. We're in gaming. Or
6: I'll stay there.
0: You're staying here? Okay. Yeah. In 2021, YouTuber Mr. Beast created a real-life version of which Korean thriller TV series?
6: Squid Game.
0: Yes, Squid Game. How did that work out? How did that work out?
6: Well, no one died, which I think is a good thing.
0: I was going to say, because in the TV show, there's a fairly high mortality rate, I think you'd say.
6: Yeah. Almost everyone in the show, I think.
0: Let's not do a spoiler here, Ben, but if you've never seen Squid Game, it's a pretty compelling TV show, I must say.
6: Yes. I quite enjoyed it. I thought season 2 kind of fell off a bit, but...
0: I think the first series was by far the best. Yes, I agree with that.
6: No, it was fantastic.
0: I agree with that. The setup in the first series was really terrific. Yeah. All righty, question number 18. We're in gaming.
6: Yeah.
0: Which handheld game console was first released by Nintendo in April 1989?
6: Game Boy?
0: Yes, Game Boy.
6: Yeah.
0: There was a time back then, so I remember this myself, with young kids, where it seemed everyone in the known universe had one of these things.
6: I've got one kicking around somewhere.
0: Does it still work?
6: Yeah, yeah, it still works. I don't know how, but it still works. And the only game I've got for it's Tetris.
0: Oh, really? What about Mario?
6: No. So it was my dad's. I don't know. I think he won a competition or something like that and got it. It came with Tetris and he never bought any other games for it. And then I played with it as a kid and I've just kind of held on to it.
0: When our daughters, because, you know, they had them, of course. I used to nick the kids. I was obsessed with Mario at one stage. I love that little guy. I love that little guy bouncing along. Come on.
6: See, I grew up as a PlayStation kid mostly, so I was Crash Bandicoot and Spyro and those sort of classic characters. I never had any Nintendo things other than Tetris.
0: Oh, okay. Yeah. Years later, I got into Halo, but then it all got too hard and I couldn't do it anymore.
6: Yeah, Halo's a classic. They just remade the first game.
0: Oh, did they?
6: Re-released it. Yeah. Oh, okay. And I kind of want to give it a go for nostalgia's sake. But
0: yeah. Oh, the first one, the one that I played, was fantastic. It was very...
7: It's me, Mario!
0: Hey. Good on you, Mario. Question 19. We're in gaming.
6: Yeah, well, I'll stay there.
0: What is the title of the first book in the fantasy series A Song of Ice and Fire?
6: A Game of Thrones.
0: Correct. A Game of Thrones, yes.
6: Yes.
0: One left in.
6: Here's a question for you, because I know how pedantic you are. Would you have given that to me if I just said Game of Thrones?
0: No.
6: Yeah.
0: No, it's A Game of Thrones. Actually, strictly speaking, it's A in brackets, Game of Thrones.
6: Mm, yes.
0: Mm. Sorry, what were you saying?
6: I nothing.
0: Oh, sorry. Question 20. Question 20. Last one in gaming.
6: Yeah, I'll see if I can clear it.
0: In the 1980s, arcade game Joust, the player controls a knight riding what type of bird?
6: Okay. This is going to be a stab in the dark, so to speak.
0: Yeah, back in the 80s, hey? Gee whiz.
6: Yeah.
0: Do they even have games then?
6: Wasn't even thought of at that point. No. So, yeah, I'd...
0: Well, these days you wouldn't get thought of, Ben. Your parents would be too busy playing games.
6: Oh, Dad, maybe. He still plays PlayStation 4.
0: Oh, does he? Okay, yeah.
6: Yeah. And Mum plays Candy Crush, I think.
0: This is what the world's come to, Ben.
6: Well, I'm just going to say crow.
0: Not a crow. No, that's not a crow. See you, Ben. See you, mate. Bye-bye.
6: Thank you.
0: Bye. 1-300-800-222 is the number. Robert in Mossman. Hello, Robert.
8: Oh, hello. Sorry. I'm on the left.
0: That's all right. In the 1980s arcade game Joust, the player controls a knight riding what type of bird?
8: Oh, for goodness sake. I ring up to tell you about Lara's theme, but... Goodness gracious me. Absolutely no idea. But,
0: all right. Fair enough. Thank you, Robert. Absolutely no idea is a completely valid answer. Charlie's in the truck. Sorry, Charlie, you've been waiting there. Hello.
9: No, all good. How are you this morning?
0: Pretty good. In the 1980s arcade game Joust, the player controls a knight riding what type of bird?
9: Look, I do remember playing this back in the 80s. Great game. I can only describe it, and it sounds weird. It's an ostrich, but the ostrich is flying.
0: Correct. That's it, yes.
9: But the ostrich is flightless, so...
0: Yeah. It's an ostrich. That is correct.
9: Yes.
0: Question 21. That's it for gaming. So we've got... That's it for movies. So we've got 1, 2, 3, 4, 5 left. We've got 3 in Acid Test, 2 in Potluck.
9: Yeah, look, I rang up for Acid Test because it was going to say 14th alkaline, so it doesn't really fit. But anyway, go Potluck.
0: Potluck, okay. Potluck. In European handball, what is the maximum number of steps a player is allowed to take with the ball in their hands before they must pass or dribble it.
9: Because I know that they actually do run it, so it's not like netball, but where you can't. I'll say three.
0: Correct.
9: Oh, okay.
0: Where's that one? Did you pull that one out of somewhere? Okay.
9: Yeah, like I said, just took a stab.
0: Three is correct, yes. In European handball, which is quite an exciting game, we don't play it in Australia much, or I'm sure it's played somewhere, but which I always think we'd be quite good at it, actually, Charlie, given all our netball and cricket and all that stuff.
9: Mm-hmm. Netball, cricket, rugby, because it's kind of like it's soccer but with your hands, I suppose.
0: Yeah.
9: The way they throw it around, then you've got the goalie. It's water polo out of the pool.
0: That's fair enough. Well, actually, you know what it reminds me of, Charlie? You know that kid when you were at school years ago, there was a game called branding when you had a tennis ball which you soaked in water, and the aim was to chuck it hard onto the bare legs of another kid. And so you had to chase kids around, you know, hoping you could brand them. But that's a bit like that, isn't it?
9: You must have gone to a nice school. I was in southwestern Sydney. We came for the head.
0: Thank you, Charlie.
9: Well, hey,
0: still
9: how it is.
0: question number 22. Must have gone to a nice school. Question number 22, potluck. That's where we are, but you can go to acid test if you like.
9: No, I'll go potluck again.
0: Which two words come next in a passage from the Gospel of Luke? Ye will surely say unto me this proverb, physician. Which two words come next?
9: And was that physician, was the two words after physician, was it?
0: The two words come after physician, yes. Ye will surely say unto me this proverb, physician. Two words come next.
9: Oh. Heal me?
0: What did you say?
9: Heal me, heal, like.
0: Yeah, I've got heal, that's correct. What's the next word?
9: Heal ye, heal thou.
0: we're floundering, Charlie.
9: Oh, are we ever?
0: nah, see ya. See ya, Charlie. Bye-bye, Charlie. But you've helped someone. You've helped someone very well, I would have thought. Abe's in Bendigo. G'day, Abe.
10: How's it going?
0: Pretty good. Which two words come next in a passage from the Gospel of Luke? Ye will surely say unto me this proverb, physician.
10: I think it's heal thyself.
0: Heal thyself, yes. Heal thyself. All right, three to go. They're all in the acid test. Historically, an acid test was used to identify which precious metal?
10: Mercury?
0: Not mercury, no. Not mercury, sorry, no. Adam from Redland Bay. Hi, Adam.
11: How you going, mate?
0: Very well. Question 23. Acid test. Historically, an acid test was used to identify which precious metal?
11: Gold, silver, and platinum.
0: An acid test was used to identify which precious metal?
11: Not gold or silver?
0: Well, you got to tell me. You got to give me an answer. No good. All right, Adam. We'll move on. Mark in Adelaide. G'day, Mark.
12: How are you?
0: Pretty good. Historically, an acid test was used to identify which precious metal.
12: I would say gold.
0: Correct. Yeah, it was. An acid test was used to identify gold. All right, we've got two left. Acid test. The medicinal acetyl salicylic acid is better known by what trademarked name?
12: Acetylene?
0: Not acetylene, no. Sorry, no, not acetylene. Dan in Adelaide. G'day, Dan.
13: G'day.
0: The medicinal acetyl salicylic acid is better known by what trademarked name?
13: I do not know. I'll take a guess at – Paracetamol?
0: Not paracetamol, mate, no. Not paracetamol.

0: No. Charlie in Mount Druitt. G'day, Charlie.
1: G'day, mate. When you were talking to the other Charlie, I thought, hold on, I'm not in a truck.
0: Never been in a truck in your life, Charlie.
1: That's right. Well, I have been, but not driving. The other thing was, what was it, what you were saying? I'll think of it soon. So this one, say it again, please.
0: The medicinal acetyl salicylic acid is better known by what trademark name? Or acetyl salicylic acid? no good?
1: Panadol.
0: No, not Panadol. Sorry, mate. No, not Panadol. Ray from Hamilton in Perth. G'day, Ray.
2: Hi, how you going, man?
0: Pretty good. The medicinal acetyl salicylic acid is better known by what trademark's name?
2: BHA.
0: No, not EHA. No. It's not. No. Joe, I'll come to you shortly. Lisa in Brisbane. Hi, Lisa.
3: Hi there.
0: What are we after here? The medicinal acetyl salicylic acid is better known by what trademark name?
3: Aspirin.
0: Correct. It's aspirin. Yeah.
3: Yes.
0: Very good. Very good. All righty. Well, that puts us right here.
3: Oh.
0: Mm-hmm. Lisa, question 25. And to win, we're in acid test. Okay?
3: Yes.
0: Question 25. Occurring naturally in some fruits. C6H8O7 is the chemical formula for which weak acid? Occurring naturally in some fruits. C6H8O7 is the chemical formula for which weak acid?
3: Acetic acid.
0: Not acetic acid. No. Oh, Lisa, sorry. No, that's disappointing. I agree. What about Boris in Glebe? G'day, Boris.
4: G'day, Phil.
0: Occurring naturally in some fruits, C6H8O7 is the chemical formula for which weak acid?
4: I'm 80% sure it's citric acid.
0: Correct, yes. Boris, why did you, were you going 80% on the chemist's notion of predictability there, are you, Boris?
4: I did a science degree in chemistry at Sydney University.
0: Oh, did you? Well, in that case, you're supposed to know. That's right.
4: And both my parents did chemistry at the university as well.
0: Oh, okay. So you're very good on all this.
4: Yes. I used to be.
0: Oh, did you? You never deployed chemistry in your working life, Boris?
4: No, I worked in the computer industry all my life.
0: Oh, okay. Oh, you must have been an early adopter.
4: Yes, I was. In 1964, the industry started in 1960 worldwide.
0: Yeah, I was going to say, 1964 and, you started. What? Wow.
4: Yes, and very few people in America or Britain or Australia have got more years of experience than me.
0: Than you, yeah. I remember years...
4: A lot of them have died, of course.
0: Yeah, yeah. I remember when I was studying back in the early, when was it? Back in the early to middle 70s, there were blokes doing, because it seemed to be always blokes actually, who were studying computer science. But they went over to the lab, the computer lab, and you had to book time on a machine, and they came back with pages and pages of these.
4: And it was batch processing, just one run per day.
0: That's it.
4: Put in punch cards into a bureau and you got the results back at 9 o'clock on your desk the next morning.
0: That's right. They used to go in great excitement when they had their go, you know, they had the go at it, and they'd come back with this great big wad of paper.
4: Yeah, which impressive volumes of paper sometimes.
0: But there were no screens.
4: No disc files either. It's all magnetic tapes for the first 10 years.
0: Yeah. We all thought it was just weird and a bit boring, Boris, because it didn't seem to be. Anyway, how wrong were we, eh?
4: But there was a lot of computing going on right from 1960 in Australia and in Britain and America, a lot, you know. It went off with a bang.
0: Where were the computers, though, in universities?
4: Oh, well, all the Australian government departments bought a whole lot.
0: The tax office and stuff bought them.

0: Yeah, the Bureau of Census and Statistics, they bought six gigantic control data mainframes. The Department of Tax Health bought a whole stack of them,
1: yeah,
0: and so on. It was big, big money. IBM had 80% of the market in every country in the world except Australia. In Australia, they only had 40%. And the reason was all the big manufacturers used Australia as a testing ground for new software and let Australian people clean up the bugs, and then they'd release it to the important customers in Europe and USA.
1: You know, when you use a phrase mainframe, Boris?
0: Yeah. Yes.
1: They're old-fashioned computers now, aren't they?
0: Oh, yes, yes.
1: What does it actually mean anyway?
0: Well, it was just one big, powerful central computer.
1: Just one big box.
0: There were no terminals until about 1975.
1: Yeah.
0: Which just magnetic tapes and to hold all the master files, and the input was punch cards. Sometimes it was the big British. There was seven American companies called Snow White and the Seven Dwarfs. White was IBM.
1: Yeah.
0: And seven smaller companies, and one British company called Leo Computers, and they had the best mainframe in the world for 15 years, from 1960 to 1975.
1: So this, when you say the best mainframe, because it was the best design, had the best components and all that sort of stuff.
0: Yes. Oh, yes, brilliant. It had beautiful integration of hardware and software. It was designed by Professor Maurice Wilks from Cambridge University.
1: Yeah.
0: And all the people who worked on the Leo loved it. We've got a Leo Computer Society.
1: Wow.
0: And we're all very fond of the Leo 3.
1: Wow.
0: And it was way ahead of all the American computers for 15 years.
1: How about that? So,
0: but the Americans write the history, so, you know.
1: Yeah. And then along comes, when does it come in the late 1970s, the PC? When does that turn up?
0: Yeah, 1981.
1: Right.
0: 1981, IBM released the PC, but for 5 years beforehand, three companies, they were called microcomputers.
1: Yeah.
0: IBM was very good at marketing, and so they invented the term PC. It was totally unheard of, and it's brilliant marketing, yeah. PC. And but that's 5 years beforehand, there was the Apple II, the Commodore 64 and the Tandy TRS-80, and they were called microcomputers for 5 years, from 1977 to 81.
1: Yeah.
0: They were called microcomputers.
1: Wow, this is and the big. So tell me, this is a great part of history interview, Boris, of World of Computing.
0: Yeah, I lectured in computer science for a couple of years.
1: Okay,
0: too.
1: It was all about. That's right. It was all for experts at that stage. Along comes the PC, and then along comes Bill Gates, doesn't he? And he figures out a way in which ordinary people could actually use these things.
0: Oh they started off with, when terminals came along, they were black screens with green letters on them.
1: That's right. Yeah.
0: They were in a star configuration with the mainframe of the hub, you know.
1: Yeah.
0: And then, and there was no networks. And then networks were a brand new concept, but sit in between the mainframe and the terminals the user used.
1: Mm.
0: And it took about 5 or 10 years for good networking software to evolve. Novell was a terrific, Novell network software was very important in creating what we call open networks, where before open networks, all the big manufacturers, IBM, Burroughs and so on, used to deliberately chain you to their hardware, so it's very expensive to change.
1: Yep.
0: But open systems meant their power was smashed, and it needed good networking software, and Novell was the breakthrough.
1: How about that? Gee, it's been this entire history, isn't it? This entire history. Yeah. It's not like motor cars. This entire history has been in our lifetime.
0: That's right. Yeah. And a key event occurred in 1993. For the 10 years leading up to 1993, people had seen the growth of networks, and PCs are pretty expensive, you know, to have it on. But 1993, they were cheap enough that every clerk, every low-level person in the company, had a computer screen on their desk.
1: Yeah.
0: And that was in 1993. I remember a site I was working on, a National Rail Corporation at Parramatta.
1: Wow, just terrific. That's great, Boris.

0: What's going on?
1: And Australia has always done a lot of pioneering. We've always been done a lot of world firsts in Australia.
0: Yeah. Good on you, Boris. Well, we should do a show about this one. I'll put you on hold and get some details from you.
1: Yeah, I'm happy to talk for hours on it.
0: Yeah, I can tell. Good on you, Boris.
1: See ya. Nice talking to you, Phil.
0: Yeah, no, likewise. You too. Thanks for that. That was very interesting. Boris from Glebe. He's the winner of the magnet tonight, also with a very interesting story all about computing.
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0: How interesting was that? See, this is the thing about nightlife and the nightlife community, hey, what fun. All righty. Well, we've kind of reached another stage in the end of the week, of course, where, you know, stuff happens. And in particular, where's my band? I can't find my band. In which case, I'll just have to say, Dave, it's time for Dave's
4: Hello,
0: disc.
4: Mate.
0: Hello, mate. How are you?
4: That's what I did.
0: Lazy buggers. They were here a minute ago.
4: Yes. That's what I did when I started in radio. It used to be a big old computer that I used to have to program. Automation system, big cartridges and carousels and reel-to-reel tapes.
0: I didn't. There were no computers when I started in radio. There weren't. No, there were just big tape machines.
4: Yeah. Bathurst, 2BS Bathurst, Ron Camplin, the manager there, he was selling a lot of those computers back then, and that was my job to sort of program one of them. It's a long time.
0: I mean, I remember when they arrived. I mean, just changed broadcasting a lot. Actually.
4: Are you keeping up with the Commodore? The Commodore is keeping up with you. Remember that?
0: That's right.
4: Yes. I had the old Commodore 64. Yeah. Love them. Fantastic. Love computers.
0: I fell in love with the Apples. That's when I started to get into it.
4: Oh, yeah. Yeah. Love it.
0: Anyway.
4: Somebody else that was we loved back in the late 70s into the early 80s. Are you ready for him?
0: Oh, yeah.
4: Prince was already wildly talented when he kicked off his meteoric rise to stardom, playing instruments long before his teen years. He'd go on to become a singer with soul, with huge taste for creating hard rock riffs, blazing funk tones, and those energetic electro-synth hooks. He would be defined by a style that was distinctly original, and go on to top the pop charts the globe over, beginning in the disco-absorbed surroundings that were slowly fading from our record collections and the music charts. Prince would combine a sensibility to his compositions musically, and lyrically he was mischievous, playing on the double entendre, which immediately caused a sensation, and it had us paying close attention right from his beginnings. Naughty, rude, innocent, and yet

There's just so many stories about Prince, yet we've got so little time tonight. Prince's parents, John Lewis Nelson and Maddie Delashaw, found one another through music. And when their child was born, they gave him his father's stage name, Prince Rogers. His dad made a name for himself playing piano and leading the Prince Rogers Trio, which was a jazz group. He'd become a star on the local music scene for African-American families moving to Minneapolis. Prince's parents would separate when he was just seven, and music was a consolation in the hard times of growing up. He played dozens of instruments. Prince taught himself to play piano, guitar, bass, and drums as a young boy. He found himself

pioneering the synthesizer-heavy tones that would become known later as the Minneapolis Sound. He would not just top the music charts himself, but many of the songs he penned would end up becoming massive chart toppers for other artists.

As a teenager, Prince mastered the latest recording technology in the studio, and with the newly emerging use of synthesizers, he'd develop a unique blend of funk and new wave. By the early 1980s, he'd mastered sonically his approach, and he'd caught controversy with an album that was pure musical magic. By now, Prince's fourth studio album, it was aptly titled Controversy, because he'd used the album to confront his many critics, discussing his race, sexuality, and gender-bending attitudes. Prince would shatter these established social norms and rigid boundaries with a breakthrough album that encompassed funk, rock, R&B, pop, and new wave, redefining the visual and sexual politics of mainstream pop. Prince would become a master of the deeply hypnotic bass lines that burned up the dance floors.

Prince would push the boundaries with his frank sexuality, challenging the traditional masculinity of rock music with his androgynous, flamboyant fashion of high heels and lace, his exploration of spiritual and sexual themes, all backed with aggressive funk rhythms and soaring rock guitar solos. His breakthrough onto the global pop charts was cemented through the title track to a double album offering that was inspired by Cold War nuclear anxiety and a television documentary, Nostradamus. During the Reagan administration, the Cold War reached its peak of that widespread public anxiety through the fear of nuclear annihilation. Prince, some 17 years before the title track date would hit our calendars, released an apocalyptic

computers, security networks, power grids, banking systems the world over, 1999 could not be stopped playing into the millennium, despite being written some 17 years before the fears of the Y2K bug. Prince would reach global stardom with his next album, a masterpiece that the studio Polymath created, intricately weaving together the instruments with a sound that began as a country rock crossover, which initially was intended for Stevie Nicks. See, Prince sent her a 10-minute instrumental tape, hoping that she'd write the lyrics for a duet. Stevie Nicks felt too intimidated and overwhelmed by the sprawling track, so Prince took it back and worked on it himself. I never meant to-

The 1984 masterpiece, Purple Rain, would forever become the iconic attachment to Prince, who explained that the colour purple symbolised the sky mixing blood red with azure blue, symbolising an apocalypse, love and spiritual redemption. Purple Rain served as the emotional peak of a semi-autobiographical film about domestic abuse. Purple Rain remains his signature tune. But there are so many other masterpieces from the Purple One that he would go on to create. Another signature Prince tune was rumoured to have been written to fit within the film, Purple Rain, but would garner a life of its own. Lyrics that he sang about screaming at each other and not wanting to be like his abusive father. Within this track, there would be no bass line. Prince stripped it out at the last minute during mixing, which was something considered pioneering of its time back in 1984.

Prince remarked that people wouldn't believe he would dare release a pop song onto radio without a bottom-end groove. But the song, a metaphor for the pain and anguish we all feel at the end of a relationship when it descends into shouting and screaming at each other, when Doves Cry became the very first Billboard Hot 100 number one single for Prince, staying at the top of the charts for a total of 5 weeks. Prince would go on to experiment lyrically with a bleak, hypnotic track that would become the title to one of his most intense releases. In the lead single from the 1987 album Sign of the Times, Prince turned to politics and decided to have a say. Sign of the Times became social political commentary that accompanied the news of gang violence, explosion of Challenger as we chase the space race, the rise of narcotics, and the devastation from AIDS as it wickedly exhausted the lives of far too many of our friends and loved ones.

Sign of the Times by Prince. Wrote and recorded the song entirely by himself, multi-tracking his searing vocals mixed with a minimalist synthesized groove.

very clever. Prince was a master at overt sexual imagery, but he could also tap into the ironic. Lyrically, he ran free with a nostalgic coming-of-age piece that he wrote about a young man working in a five-and-dime store who falls in love with an independent spirit who enters the premises wearing a second-hand beret.

Raspberry Beret by Prince. It was first recorded as an early demo back in 1982, way long before it found its way onto the 1985 album of somewhat 1960s stylings of psychedelia called Around the World in a Day. Great album. There's so much more nostalgia that we could play from this flamboyant, controversial and influential musical savant. Probably one of the least predictable artists that emerged from an era defined by the demise of disco, the rise of electronic synthesizers, extravagant androgynous fashion, and the creation of the global pop superstar, a gifted performer who had to master the art of music, choreography, visual styling, and still had to have something to say. The sexual revolution of the 80s would be feminist-led pushes for female sexual autonomy, LGBT visibility, and a redefining what was masculinity norms within subcultures and the shifting of sexual identity. The glory of the 80s would soon give way, as Prince put it, to a big disease with a little name, and with it a death toll that forced a sudden stark reassessment of the hedonistic, casual attitudes that permeated the times. But the sounds reverberate through time and they remind us of an era of fast-paced and somewhat promiscuous times, such as our song on Nightlife Tonight. Prince becomes the narrator within this song of a one-night stand with an experienced woman during which he compares sexual relations to riding in a limousine. Stevie Nicks so loved this song when it was released, she wrote her hit Stand Back in tribute to Prince, who she had play synthesizer on the number. This song, Tonight, was released in the heady early 80s at a time when the emerging pop star Prince was in much demand. He was making contributions to many other artists, writing and producing, with tracks becoming hits for Sinead O'Connor, The Bangles, Chaka Khan, Martika, as well as Stevie Nicks. A prolific musical master, Prince would devote his life to music and studio creations, much to a degree of self-destruction with an untimely death. He was not just a genius with his creative approach. You can hear how he would also take risks within his catalogue. But he was also self-indulgent to the extent he would declare himself a symbol, his stage name becoming an unpronounceable glyph. It would also be a very clever way of thumbing his nose at the molasses-like approach to his releases from Warner Brothers, his record label. He felt the company owned and trademarked his birth name, and so, in an act of pure rebellion, he chose a symbol as a way to break free from his contractual obligations. Frustrated by corporate red tape and the fellas in suits who told Prince that he needed to release fewer albums, they felt he was flooding the music markets. Prince had put out a new album every year since the release of his debut, For You, back in 1978. In defiance, he appeared with the word slave written on his cheeks in magazine articles. He would regain control of his output without breaking his contract by releasing records under his new alias instead, embracing the emerging internet by distributing independently his releases come the 90s. But back in the 80s, long before the changing of time, Prince was obsessively working in the studio, even back then, for his next big thing. Prince decided he'd take a bit of a break and dozed off in the back seat of a fellow muso's large Mercury, which was parked outside the studio. After working all through the night, he was exhausted. And it was spacious, a little bit dented. It was an old Mercury sedan. It was a hot pink 1964 Mercury Montclair Marauder, for detail. He woke up sometime later in the car, and he was inspired with the lyrics and rhythm of a song which used automotive metaphors to tell a story about a fast, passionate one-night stand. Lyrics changed a few of the details, but it produced a song that would come to immortalize a Corvette, a little red one. Here's our disc tonight on Nightlife from the master
the right royal purple one, His Highness Prince.

0: Yes, the work and life and genius and art of Prince. Thanks, Dave. That was good stuff, Dave's disc. Dave, will be back, we hope, down the track next week, i.e., for another adventure in music. I hope you enjoyed that. Some marvellous, marvellous music. Purple Rain for me. I think one of the most emotional songs going around, really. 1-300-800-222. You might have a different view about it. Carol, hi, Carol. Carol from Craigieburn says, I came home from school one day and Mum was in a blubbering mess. Elvis had died and I didn't get it. No. Then one day I'm at my work desk in a blubbering mess because Prince was dead. Suddenly understood how Mum felt when Elvis died. Music plays an important part in our lives. It sure does, Carol. It sure does. All righty, that's it for me. I've got to get out of here.
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0: But I tell you what, Ashwin Seeger's going to look after you. G'day, Ashwin.
3: Hey, Phil. I was just reflecting on Prince and Michael Jackson, all these artists, they really embrace the music life very young, but many of us, we follow the careers that our parents suggest we follow or feel pressured to follow, and it's not till we're 40-plus that we try to become the real us. So I thought tonight we could try and help take away that regret and talk about how to late bloom, whatever it is, whatever life you're stuck
0: That's
3: in.
0: A very good point, actually, Ashwin. That's true. Because, I mean, I've done it to my own girls. I know I drummed into them, you know, that the great music star were people that, you know, that I loved. But anyway, well, they've taken the lessons on, though. They like all that stuff. They have got some of their own things, too.
3: Did you tell them to have a safe career first, though, and then embrace music?
0: Well, I said there are some classics which you have to embrace. I'm sorry.
3: Okay.
0: They're just like, hit the road, Jack, you know.
3: Of course, mandatory music. So we'll talk about late blooming. We have

0: a chef who similarly was forced to do IT but really wanted to be a chef, and she got to embrace that life in Australia. So she'll introduce us to Indian food and some of the cultural differences and the adventure she's been on as
1: well. Fantastic. Good on you. Thanks, Ashwin. Have a great show. You have a great weekend. Talking to Richard Flanagan on Monday, and plenty of other great stuff in the show next week. In the meantime, enjoy yourself. Here's the week. Here's the news.
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3: News,
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3: sport,
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3: and more.
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4: ABC News with Andrew Kaloupis. At least 16 people have been killed after Russia pounded the Ukrainian capital Kyiv and the surrounding region with scores of missiles and drones in a nighttime attack that lasted several hours. Here's Nick Palmerton.
5: Local officials say apartment blocks, a school and a children's hospital were hit. Explosions sounded across Kyiv in the dark, while the Ukrainian Air Force says hits were recorded at 28 locations across the country. Russia has in recent months intensified its ballistic missile attacks, exploiting Ukraine's shortage of US-made Patriot air defence interceptors, the sole weapon in its arsenal able to shoot down the missiles. At the same time, Ukraine has shifted the war onto Russian soil through long-range drone strikes on oil facilities that have caused fuel shortages across the country.
4: Israel's ambassador to Australia says the death of Australian Zomi Frankum in an Israeli strike in Gaza was unintentional and a tragedy. Hillel Newman was summoned to a meeting with Foreign Minister Penny Wong to explain a decision to clear Israeli soldiers of criminal wrongdoing over the 2024 strike that killed 7-8 workers. An internal IDF investigation says there were serious failures, but those do not raise reasonable suspicion of criminal conduct.

0: breaching club standards, and an investigation into an alleged sexual assault is underway. Mr. Albanese told 7:30 his thoughts are with the women involved.
1: The idea that this is occurring is completely untenable, and the initial response as well was, I think, completely unacceptable. The first thoughts should have been always about women and their safety, and I don't think that occurred.
0: The CFMEU says Victoria's Royal Commission must examine the whole construction industry and that misconduct is not confined to one organisation. Georgia Lenton-Williams reports.
2: CFMEU Administrator Michael Crosby says the union will fully cooperate with the inquiry. Victorian Premier Ben Carroll has released the terms of reference for the commission to investigate allegations of the criminal infiltration of unions and building sites. Mr. Crosby has urged the inquiry to follow the evidence wherever it leads and examine the conduct of all players who may have profited from unlawful or unethical behaviour. Shadow Attorney General James Newbury says the Premier is seeking a quick political fix.
3: Ben Carroll has announced his cover-up commission.
2: The commission has 12 months to report back to the government.
0: A child has died in a house fire in the New South Wales Hunter region. Emergency services were called to the home in Swansea Thursday afternoon and arrived to find the building well alight. Two occupants were evacuated, but a child was found inside and couldn't be revived. A woman in her 80s has been taken to hospital in a serious condition with burns. Acting Superintendent Lisa Jones says a teenage boy suffered leg injuries.
4: We do have another teenage boy that was involved here. We believe at this stage that he was trying to assist the residents outside of the house, and he's also been injured. He was taken up to the John Hunter Hospital with a leg injury.
0: A tanker has been seized off the coast of Yemen by six armed men and diverted towards Somalia. The BBC's Barbara Pletusher with more.
5: The UK Maritime Security Agency says the tanker was boarded by six armed people about 136 nautical miles east of Yemen, which is on one side of the Gulf of Aden, and it is heading to Somalia, which is on the other. It's not yet clear who hijacked the ship, but this is the latest incident since a resurgence of Somali piracy in April. But some defense analysts suspect that Yemen's Houthi rebels may be coordinating with the pirates to disrupt shipping in the Red Sea. Iran has threatened to do so in response to the U.S. naval blockade of the Strait of Hormuz.
0: In the AFL, Gold Coast has farewell club stalwart Nick Holman with a 23-point win over St Kilda at Docklands. In his 145th game for the Suns, the retiring Holman kicked two goals as the side finished its season with a 14-19, 103 to 12-8, 80 victory. ABC News.
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7: Good morning. Do you remember a while ago there was an Australian nurse, Bronnie Ware, and she spoke to people at a nursing home about their big regrets towards the end of their life. And there were a few things that stuck out. One, neglecting friendships. Two, suppressing emotions, really not saying what they wanted to say. And one of the others was living for others. And this is something we can maybe all relate to. We do the career that our parents suggested we do, or that society encouraged us to do, not the one we really wanted to. So the years pass, the decades pass, and then we realise more than half of our life is gone and we're not really the person we wanted to be. So I thought today we could try to eliminate one of those regrets, and that is of late blooming, of, well, leaving your ideal life too late and maybe making a shift, which is what late blooming seeks to fix. So we'll talk to someone, an author who is well known, is well versed in this subject about late blooming. And if you have a late blooming story from your own life or someone in your life who has just pivoted in the most wonderful way, you can share that with us. You can call 1300 800 222 to join the program. 1300 800 222. The text line is 0437 774 774. Bobsled says, "Greetings, Ashwin. As a person who's not always punctual, I'm not a late bloomer, but I'm sometimes blooming late." Straight away, Bobsled has kicked us off with a pun. See, Bobsled has not failed to embrace his life as a jokester. he's been doing that.

for many years on the ABC. What about you? Are you really living the life you wanted? Let's discuss late blooming in the second hour of the program. And then I would like to have a foodie segment. We haven't talked about food in a while. We have a chef on. Similar to the late blooming story, her parents made her do a degree in computer science. That's not what she wanted to do. She wanted to make creative dishes. And she has done that, moving over from Delhi to Sydney. She runs a restaurant in Redfern, a very popular vegetarian restaurant doing street food that is inspired by the street food of her hometown. And so she has some fascinating things to say about embracing the foodie life, what it does for you to run a restaurant, and really the interesting and perhaps little-known cultural differences between India and Australia, and what Australia offers, one of the things is to let you do the job you want, live the life you want. It's a very free place if you have a dream. So let's explore that in the third hour of the program. But we always begin with a quiz. So if you are just joining the program, you can call us now, 1300 800 222, to play the quiz. The way it works is you answer the questions, you learn about the world, you share some knowledge with the rest of us, and you get 1 point for every correct answer, up to 2 points, 2 questions answered per person. And then you go in the draw to win, which we select at the end of the hour. So the winner will be chosen at the end of the hour, announced on the other side of the news. So very simple rules, but if you'd like to play, give me a call on 1300 800 222. This is a keyboardy, 80s-y, dreamy start to the program. It's Boy Meets Girl, Waiting for a Star to Fall.

0: That is Waiting for a Star to Fall by Boy Meets Girl. Latif says, Ashwin, I like your song selections. Thank you, Latif. I went a bit far the other day. I played The Who at 3:30 in the morning during a music special. Okay, we are continuing. Oh, let me just lift the veil on one of you today. Bobsled writes, Ashwin, I used to be a secondary teacher. How those poor kids suffered. I love a bit of personal revelation behind the puns, Bobsled. Thank you for sharing that with us. We'll figure you out over the years through one revelation at a time. Before we begin the quiz, the lines are currently taken up, but they will clear as the hour goes on. And the number you'll need is 1300 800 222. This is what the weather holds for us today. Brisbane, it will be 24 degrees, mostly sunny. Sydney, 23 degrees with showers easing. Melbourne, 16 and cloudy. Canberra, 17, possible shower. Hobart, 15, a shower or two. Darwin, 33 degrees and sunny. Adelaide, 16 degrees, shower or two. Perth, 23 degrees, I should say, and sunny.
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0: Our quiz begins and we are joined by our roaming quiz contestant to kick off. April, hello.
2: Hi, Ashwin.
0: April, I can't hear the Arabian Sea behind you today. Where are you now?
2: No, we've got fans on. I'm still in the same place.
0: Oh, good.
2: I'm still at my retreat with the Arabian Sea, but the Arabian Sea is on the other side of the property.
0: Okay.
2: And I'm in the reception where the Wi-Fi is and the fans going because it's quite hot.
0: Lovely. So you're
2: it's not
0: in,
2: too hot.
0: You're in Kerala getting some
2: Kerala?
0: Ayurvedic
2: still in Kerala.
0: Rejuvenation.
2: Yes.
0: What are you working on today?
2: Today is not the day to ask. I don't know about how much information is too much shared information, but I had my purgation day today, so I didn't really do very much. It's part of the process and it involved drinking a thing, probably about 100 mils of castor oil last night, and then lying down and massaging my tummy and then dealing with the consequences all during the night. So,
0: April, that's a lot less fun than the oil massage.
2: But it's a really good detoxification and cleansing and whatever, and I just feel amazingly alert. I've got mental clarity as well as the body feeling great. Can I do a quick shout out to Robin, who's I think he's on hold actually waiting tonight, so my friend Robin in the UK.
0: Yeah, Robin's next in the queue, so good international start to the beginning, to the queue, to the quiz, I should say.
2: Great. But one of the good things I did do today, because I wasn't allowed to do yoga or meditation or go swimming, which are three things that I've been doing most days, every day, I did what I call, and it is called karma yoga, which is I sat with the ladies from the gardening ladies, and we cut up petals with scissors from different coloured flowers to put on this sort of what the Tibetans call a mandala, but here they call them pukalam.
0: Yeah.
2: Which are, you know, beautiful flower arrangements sort of on the ground. And I participated in doing that and it was so good. It was kind of like having a meditation. And the ladies were singing to me and everything. They were just so happy. It was just, it was so beautiful.
0: I think, April, karma yoga is about working but not focusing on the results, isn't it? Just focusing on the action.
2: Exactly. Yeah.
0: Well, that's a good lesson for all of us. It makes work easier if we can leave the results to somebody else and we just focus on the process. So, April, I think we've got you in the darkest portion because it's the purgation day. So we'll see how your mind is.
2: No. I'm done.
0: Are you done? Okay.
2: I was able to eat

0: proper dinner tonight. So, yeah.
1: So you're rested good. And ready for the quiz. Let me kick you off with a question
0: Absolutely.
1: Which Pink Floyd album features a prism on the cover?
0: Dark Side of the Moon.
1: That is correct for 1 point. Your second question, April. What is the smallest mammal on Earth?
0: Oh, my goodness. That's a hard question, Ashley.
1: Just try and picture them.
0: There are some very...
1: Mammal, though, not animal. Mammal.
0: No, mammal. I'm going to say a pygmy possum.
1: Oh, that's small, but it goes smaller than that, April.
0: Smaller than that.
1: So we'll see if someone else knows. See if Robin knows.
0: Never mind. Robin may know.
1: He should do.
0: All right. I'll wish him luck.
1: Thank you, April.
0: Thank you.
1: See you later. Sorry?
0: Okay, bye.
1: Bye now. April there calling us from Kerala, from the retreat. Robin joins us on the other side of the world in the UK. Hello, Robin.
2: Right, and hello to April. An interesting fact, actually, April and I have never met in person, but we are firm friends.
1: Oh, that's the beauty of online and radio. It brings people together. She mentions you quite often, Robin.
2: Wonderful. Isn't life great?
1: I was wondering what the smallest animal in the UK would be.
2: Well, I don't know, but the answer that came into my head, Ashwin, as you answered the question, was a shrew.
1: It is.
2: Tell me if I'm right or wrong.
1: It is. It's the Etruscan shrews. They're not too far from you on the other side of the Mediterranean, or I assume.
2: Well, I wonder if that's why Shakespeare had the taming of the shrew, because a shrew was such a small animal, it was like a mouse and going all over the place. But there we go.
1: Yeah, I'm not sure if you can actually tame a shrew, but that is correct.
2: I don't think you probably can.
1: What would you do with it if you did tame it anyway? What are they useful for?
2: No, most people in England probably in that time probably eaten it.
1: Yeah, exactly. So, yeah, probably stay wild, little shrews. That's 1 point for you, Robin. Your second question, which Australian swimmer, this might be hard if you've never lived here, but which Australian swimmer won the women's 100-metre freestyle at 3 consecutive Olympics?
2: I think it's the one who broke all the records. Is it someone O'Neill, Sharon O'Neill?
1: It's not an O'Neill for this one, Robin, but you're still on the board with the shrew.
2: Thanks very much indeed, Ashwin. Lovely show.
1: And lovely to chat to you as well. Robin, Sandra has gone with the Dormouse. Is that a casual name for the shrew? Perhaps. We were talking about blooming. Emily, is there a name on this? Emily says, "G'day. Gosh, Ashwin, I'm totally inspired by the late defining of the amazing Northern Territory artist, Emily Cum Gowrie. She took up painting at 70 years of age, and she produced about 3,000 paintings in 8 years before she passed away." That's the spirit. That's what we need to do. We need to get into Emily style late blooming. Whatever it is that you were told you couldn't do, let's give it a crack tonight. We are talking about late blooming in the second hour, but right now we're in the middle of the quiz. One line free. You can call in on 1300 800 222. Cameron joins from South Perth. Hi, Cameron.
3: Yeah, good morning. How are you?
1: I'm good, Cameron. I'm wondering, are you doing the job you always wanted to?
3: Well, I've had three jobs. When I left school, I wanted to join my father's trucking company, and I did that. And then I wanted to run a cattle station, so we bought a cattle station, and I managed that for the family. And then I wanted to train racehorses, and that's what I finished up doing.
1: Oh, that's great. That's good. Good enough variety, right? 10, 15 years or 20 years on each career. That's a good varied career.
3: Yeah.
1: Well, Cameron.
3: Yeah, good life.
1: Very good life, it sounds like. Good variety. Let's see if you know the answer to this, Cameron. Which Australian swimmer won the women's 100-metre freestyle at 3 consecutive Olympics?
3: Oh, that's the very famous Dawn Fraser.
1: Dawn Fraser is correct. Paul in Plainlands, you are correct. Latif, you'd gone for Ariane Titmus as well. No, a bit further back, Latif, it was Dawn Fraser. So that is 1 point for you, Cameron. Your second question, who captained the Australian national cricket team in a record 93 test matches between 1984 and 1994?
3: Oh, goodness sakes, 94, no. Cricket's not one of the things I reckon you get more fun watching grass grow.
1: Yeah, you don't like sports questions, wasn't it? Or cricket, sport, or music?
3: No, music.
1: That's right.
3: Music. I know nothing about music and apparently nothing about cricket.
1: Not for you. Well, you've inspired us to live a triple life with three careers, Cameron, so thanks for sharing, and we'll chat another night.
3: Good on you. Thank you.
1: I think it's good. Variety for most people works. It's really

0: really hard to commit to even a fun career for 50 years, but some people pull it off. Trev joins from Surfers Paradise. Let me click him correctly. Sometimes the mouse is a little delayed. The shrew. Trev, hello.
1: Shrews are wonderful. Oh. You know, Elizabeth Taylor and Richard Burton, Taming of the Shrew, one of the great memes.
0: I have not seen that meme or read the book. Is it something you can share more about?
1: Well, it's a Shakespeare play, and, you know, as a play, it's Shakespeare, so it's written in all that, how dare thou vow.
0: Yeah.
1: When it was turned into a movie, it was great. And Richard Burton, Elizabeth Taylor, I think they got divorced and married, 58 times. But they were also in... Who's Afraid of Virginia Woolf? Their stuff on screen, it's as good as Blue Poles.
0: Just the chemistry.
1: Oh, look, some movies, there's probably only about a dozen that make you go, this isn't a movie, it's art. It's something I'll never, ever forget. And, Taming of the Shrew, the movie, I saw it when I was young and went, wow.
0: Wasn't that his comedy? Was that Shakespeare's comedy?
1: Oh, no, well...
0: Or is that another one?
1: It's a drama, about a female who is the shrew. The shrew is one of the nastiest little... Bundles of hatred you can ever have. Oh. You put five shrews in a box, they'll eat each other and one till one beats his chest and says, I'm the king.
0: Okay. A little bit of a sexist old metaphor, but it was the old days, that's how Shakespeare used to metaphor.
1: Oh yeah. Look up Shakespeare. Yeah, I was talking to him the other day. I was on a Ouija board, but
0: Yeah, you want the tarot card reading gone wrong. Well, let's see if we can get you on the board, so to speak, of this question, Trevor. Who is it that captained the Australian national cricket team in a record 93 test matches between 1984 and 1994?
1: If I've got my history of cricket correct, I think it might have been Steve Waugh.
0: He was a later captain. It's not Steve Waugh. Unfortunately, Trev.
1: Hey, what a pity. But, Dad, well done, Ashwin. Good show. I'm sorry I let you and the world at large down.
0: You'll make a comeback, Trev.
1: Can I ring you over budding later in life?
0: Yeah, so that's late blooming is the second half of the next hour. So you give us a call if something comes up for you.
1: I'm allowed to? Yeah, good.
0: Yeah. There's no restrictions on you that I can see.
1: Yeah, obviously you haven't dug deep enough.
0: No, there's no police file. It's just a standard text message line. So I'll catch you later, Trev. Catch you in the second hour.
1: Thanks, Ashwin. Good night.
0: Bye. Okay, it's not Steve Waugh. Glenn from Penrith, you are correct. Chipper from King Island, if you tamed a shrew, you would accidentally step on it with a shoe. Oh, that's Shakespeare-esque. That's poetry. Chris from Northern Rivers, you are correct as well with that, Captain. Ken has joined us from on the road to Seymour for the first time. Hi, Ken.
2: How you going, mate? It's
0: me. Cool. I'm well tonight. Are you a delivery driver?
2: Yeah, Australia Post. Yeah.
0: Oh, Australia Post, nice. So is it a long night for you? Will you be able to get to bed at a nice time tonight?
2: Yeah, I'll be in bed about 4:30.
0: Oh, that's not bad. Still dark.
2: Yeah.
0: Well, now you have the option, Ken, of passing on this question if you want to, which is who captained the Australian national cricket team in a record 93 test matches between 1984 and 1994?
2: I reckon it's Alan Border.
0: Alan Border is correct. So before Steve Waugh's time, Trev, was Alan Border. Your second question, Ken. Oh, it sounds like you're by the Arabian Sea as well. Do you have the window down and the ocean in the background?
2: No, it's gone down the Golden Valley Highway.
0: Oh, it's just the sound of a highway. Okay. All right. Yeah. Your question, Ken. What is the splitting of an atomic nuclei called?
2: Atom.
0: The splitting. What's the

0: splitting process of an atomic nuclei called?
1: Splitting. Oh, I've got no idea, to be honest.
0: That's okay. We can leave you on the board with 1 point tonight, Ken.
1: Yeah, no problem.
0: Okay, thanks for calling in.
1: All right, thank you. Bye.
0: Okay, all right. Shannon and Sarah, you are correct. It was Alan Border in the, I guess, in the golden age of cricket. It was Burnie and Alan Border. Just some characters, right? And we all only had three TV channels to choose from. So that was what we were all talking about in the 80s and early 90s. Ray has called in from Embleton in Perth. Hi, Ray.
2: Hi, how you going there?
0: I'm good, Ray. We're on a bit of a science question, though, as well. Did you study science at school?
2: Yes.
0: Okay, here it is then. What is the splitting of an atomic nuclei called?
2: Fission.
0: Fission is correct. Okay. We all had a favourite, fission or fusion. Did you prefer one or the other?
2: We're the country three, but at least we know what it is.
0: Sorry?
2: At least we know what it is.
0: Yeah, at least we do, yeah.
2: It's what the sun does.
0: It does, yes. Oh, and I think the sun's fusion, isn't it? Fusing helium to make hydrogen, whereas this is what we do on Earth to just split atoms for nuclear device. Both are possible, but, yeah, I think fission is this process for splitting the atomic nuclei. Your second question, Ray, the simple Italian salad known as caprese salad, typically includes tomatoes, basil, and what variety of cheese?
2: Parmesan?
0: It's not parmesan, but you're on the board with fission tonight, Ray.
2: Thanks a lot.
0: Thank you for calling in. If you've just joined, I'm Ashwin. This is the Overnight's Radio Quiz, and we give you 1 point for every correct answer, up to 2 points per person, and the winner gets chosen by a draw at the end. So everyone who answers correctly is in the draw to win. Helen joins us now from Healesville. Hello, Helen.
3: Good morning, Ashwin. How are you?
0: I'm well tonight. I've never made this salad before, but I'm keen to try. Have you ever made this caprese salad?
3: No, I don't think I've ever had it.
0: Well, let's see if you know the answer. You can guess it. It's not parmesan cheese. The simple Italian salad, known as caprese, includes tomatoes, basil, and what variety of cheese?
3: I'll try mozzarella.
0: Mozzarella is correct.
3: Oh, yay.
0: Probably makes it stringy. That's 1 point. I'm coming through on your phone, Helen. Am I on speaker or anything?
3: I don't think so.
0: Okay, that's right. Something unusual is happening. Your second question, Helen. A steak covered in pate and wrapped in puff pastry. That's the basics of what dish that's probably named for the British general who defeated Napoleon at Waterloo?
3: Oh. That wasn't Nelson, was it? He was at Trafalgar or something, I think.
0: Yeah, give it a guess.
3: Horatio Nelson.
0: It's not, unfortunately, the Nelson. It's something else, but you're on the board with one.
3: Okay, thanks, Ashley.
0: Thank you, Helen.
3: Have a good night.
0: And you as well. Chris has joined. I've been texted to say mozzarella, as has Sandra. Martina, you were correct about nuclear fission, and Chris and Sandra. Sandra, you'd gone with fusion. Yeah, I think fusion is fusing two atoms together. Two heliums become hydrogen, whereas fission is just splitting them apart. So that's what that question was about. Cassandra joins us from Shoalhaven in New South Wales. Hello, Cassandra.
4: Hello, Ashwin. I much prefer fusion.
0: I was asking, is there any reason you're a fusion fan?
4: I just feel like it's more friendly.
0: Yeah, it's more friendly. It sounds fun to say. It's more powerful as well. Why waste your time on fission when
4: exactly.
0: Fusion's an option?
4: Like He-Man and She-Ra, we are, you know, like you're fusing like the power of the universe.
0: Oh, the power of Grayskull. You need to bring
4: those
0: two together.
4: I like that. The universe.
0: I'd forgotten the tiger's name. She-Ra was the tiger, was it?
4: She-Ra, yeah, she was the lady after He-Man.
0: The lady or the tiger that he would ride on?
4: No, she's the woman.
0: Oh, I can't remember any of the other characters.
4: The equal of He-Man.
0: Oh, I didn't realise.
4: She's related somehow. I'm not sure if she's romantically related. Oh. I can't remember.
0: Oh, okay.

0: Well, that's good to know, because there was Shere Khan in the Jungle Book, and Shere means tiger in Hindi, so I thought it might be another tiger name. So
1: Shere was the female equal of He-Man.
0: Oh, cool. I like it. Yin and Yang. Okay. All right. Well, we're on the board we're trying to get you on the board. This is a question about food. We've got a couple of food questions coming up. It's a steak covered in pate, and it's wrapped in puff pastry.
2: Yeah.
0: What is this? And it's named after a British general who defeated Napoleon at Waterloo.
1: Well, I thought it was Beef Wellington.
0: It is. It is Beef Wellington. Christine.
1: Yeah, it's like mushroom Wellington, but not as poisonous.
0: No, well, court cases and everything, but yes, exactly. Exactly. Anyway, moving quickly along. Now, we've got Nat, you've got Beef Wellington, Carol from Craigieburn, and a few of you have got Beef Wellington. Okay. Martino from Southo, back in the media, this dish. Yes. Okay, your next question is another food question, Cassandra.
1: Yes.
0: Considered a loan word from Greek, what is the difficult to spell name of the dip or sauce made of strained yogurt, cucumbers, garlic, and other seasonings, most often served as a cold appetizer?
1: Tzatziki.
0: It is. Is. Do you like saying tzatziki or writer?
1: Writer is Indian, I think. Greek is tzatziki.
0: Yeah, exactly. Yeah. Fish and fusion. I was trying to do a callback, but they're both kind of the same thing. But yeah,
1: they're kind of the same, but one's different. They're different cultures.
0: Well, one's thicker. The Greek yogurt is much thicker. And the writer, sometimes we put tomato in them and red onions. So, yeah, we just twist them in different ways, but still.
1: They're both beautiful, though.
0: Yeah, yogurt and vegetables, either way. Okay, that is 1 point. And you got 1 point for Beef Wellington as well. And this is your first time calling, isn't it? Or for me?
1: Your show, yes.
0: Oh, cool. Well, thanks for joining for the first time. So let's chat another night.
1: All right. See you later.
0: Okay. Thank you for calling in. 1300-800-222 is the number to join in. Let's see who we've got next. Tracy joins us from Mooney Ponds. Hi, Tracy.
3: Oh, hi, Ash. How are you going? This shrew is not for taming, I can tell you that.
0: No, that's what a line from Shakespeare. Different times, weren't they?
3: Well, not so much, really. Well, not so much. No, some things change, some stay the same, don't they? Yeah. Really, if we look at Sydney Swans, you would suggest that things have not changed with respect to respect of women,
0: Well, I guess that's why people keep reading Shakespeare, because the themes just, humans don't change very much over the years, fundamentally.
3: No, it's quite perennial, our history, isn't it?
0: That's a shame. Okay. All right, well, we've got two food questions out of the way. One more food question for you, Tracy, and then we're on to science. And that is, what vegetable from the nightshade family is traditionally used as the basis for both moussaka and baba ganoush?
3: Eggplant. Or aubergine. Which one?
0: Both are good. I say eggplant, but which do you say?
3: Yes. Oh, I say eggplant too. I'm very English with my language.
0: Yes, I guess so. It seems more logical to me to say eggplant, but I haven't switched over. But some of us pick up American words by accident, I think.
3: You can be encultured very easily to diaper. American.
0: Do you say diaper or nappy?
3: Nappy, would never say diaper, no. Okay. I very much cling to Australian stuff. There's so much Australian language that's just so superior to American.
0: Well, we got to look at both cultures and pick and choose, didn't we? Like, we were at a shopping counter, we heard the British English and the American English in our own. We're like little shoppers on the world stage.
3: Yeah, it was lovely. I think it was Phil's show last night, maybe the night before. There was a older lady, in her 90s. Mm. And, she was talking about, I think, Hong Kong years back, way back when she was a child. And her voice was, it was unmistakably Australian, but with that British undertone of how she, and it's just beautiful how Australian language has changed over the years.
0: Yeah, it's very interesting culture, which we'll look into a bit more. I've got an Indian guest who's moved here and really been able to be more of herself than she could back home. And so she has some lovely insights into Australian culture and Indian culture. So that's coming up next hour, if you're still awake then.
3: Oh, that's wonderful. Did you say Moore herself here?
0: Yeah, Moore has... Well, in some ways, India, you can be spiritually quite free and exploratory. People go there to find themselves. But socially, if you're a woman, if you're in a big city, there's more restrictions that aren't here when it comes to career and other choices. So, yeah, she really embraced that. Yeah.
3: That is interesting because we are in culture to a very male lens, and I would imagine in India, being a much older culture, that's entrenched even more so.
0: Yeah, a lot of some bad habits have stuck around. So, yeah, we'll have that conversation coming up. But you're on the board with Eggplant Tracy. So your second question, what does a Geiger counter measure?
3: Well, Geiger, is that earthquakes? Is that... Geiger. It's some sort of movement of the earth, Geiger. I'll say earthquakes.
0: It is an easy mistake to make, but it's not earthquakes tonight, Tracy.
3: Thanks, Ash. Looking forward to your show.
0: Thank you.
3: And like Trev Ulrich in about the things that we do when we're older.
0: I'd love that. I'd love to make it a talkbacky kind of segment. So, yeah, call in if you like during that late blooming chat, which is second half of the next hour.
3: I love you and Sue. Thank you, Ta.
0: Thank you, Tracy, for calling in. We have about 20 minutes till the news arrives. There's a couple of lines free if you'd like to join in. And the number is 1300 800 222. Sam joins from Harvey in WA. Hi, Sam.
2: Good morning, Ashton. How are you?
0: I'm good, Sam. Now, you probably... I don't want to give away the science of this, but have you ever had any experience of a Geiger counter before?
2: What's the question, please?
0: So the question is, what does a Geiger counter measure? And it's not earthquakes.
2: Lightning?
0: It's not a lightning measure either, unfortunately, Sam. It is something else. But we'll speak another night.
2: Okay, thank you very much.
0: Thank you for calling in. That is lovely to hear from you all tonight. There's still a couple of lines. 1300 800 222. Kate, you are correct as to what a Geiger counter measures. Jay, you went with earthquakes as well. Paul from Playlands and Susan, you are also correct. Danny joins from Coffs Harbour. Hi, Danny.
4: Good morning, Ashwin, sir. Namaste. Namaste. G'day. How are you?
0: So namaste is hello. Have you asked anyone how they are in Hindi?
4: Me?
0: You can say, Aap kaise hai, or Aap kaise ho, how are you?
4: Aap kaise ho.
0: Aap kaise ho. Yeah, acha is good. So, yeah.
4: Okay.
0: Very good. Aap kaise
4: ho.
0: Got that Bollywood song going in the background. Okay. You can pass, Danny, you can pass on this if you like, because it's been attempted twice. What does a Geiger counter measure? Did you want to pass or have a go?
4: Take me back to my primary school days after the extra studies after school. Is that the intensity of ionising radiation?
0: It is.
4: In a particular area?
0: Yeah, very much so. I was going to just accept radiation, but you've gone very even more specific. So that is correct for 1 point. Danny, your second question, fjord. Fjord is a loan word from the native...
4: Fjord.
0: Yes, fjord, F-J-O-R-D, is a loan word from the native language of what country with over 1,200 fjords along its coastline?
4: Okay. Fjord. I think that would be... Fjord, that sounds a bit Spanish. European, Denmark, Norway? Norway?
0: It is Norway for fjord. So that is radiation in Norway for you. 2 points, Danny.
4: All right, excellent. Is there a third or...?
0: No, we have a maximum of two just to get everyone on the board.
4: Oh, that's right, yes.
0: Thank you, Danny. Play us out with us.
4: Thank you.
0: Okay, Danny playing us out with some tunes. Sandra, you are correct about radiation. The Brits often favour the French word courgette. We adopted the Italian word zucchini. Ironic, Tracy was radiant but missed radioactivity. Says Bob's lovely. Okay. Geoff has gone with radiation. You are correct. Sandra, you are also correct about Norway. And Paul and Cargaligo, you are correct about radiation, radioactivity. Charlie joins from Mount Druitt. Hi, Charlie.
5: Nice to be with you, Ashwin.
0: Yeah, nice to have you on playing the quiz. We've moved on from fjords. I'm turning the page. This is a music question.
5: Just wanted to ask you something.
0: Sure.
5: Going back to language.
0: Yeah.
5: I never could understand. When I was younger, I always thought it was circular quay because I couldn't work out why Q-U-A-Y is key. And can you explain that?
0: We need a linguist for that, but I'm seeing it appears in quiche as well. Quiche, key, maybe the French. It might be French in origin because I'm thinking the Q-U, it feels like a French origin word. So maybe they have a K sound to it. But if you're listening and you can explain to myself and Charlie why Q-U has a K sound in the text message line, can you text us? And Charlie, I'll read it out. So the number to text is 0437-774-774. We'll try to get that answered soon, Charlie.
5: Yeah, it always perplexed me when I was younger.
0: Yeah.
5: That it was circular key and it was spelt the way it is.
0: Yeah, must be a French origin situation, but I'll find out in the text line soon, hopefully. Okay. All right, mate. Here's your first question, Charlie. Yeah. Who had a hit with Take On Me in 1985?
5: What was it?
0: Take On Me, the song in 1985. Which band had that hit?
5: Oh, yeah. Take On Me.
0: Yeah.
5: What band?
0: Yeah.
5: No, I can't help you, mate.
0: That's okay, Charlie. Let's speak another night.
5: All right, you have a good night.
0: And you too as well. Richard again says, I was married to an Indian woman and she always called an eggplant brinjal. And in England, they called it aubergine. Yes. I don't know where brinjal must have been derived from Hindi because they picked up quite a few English words, but not eggplants. They said, you can keep that. You can keep eggplant. We're sticking with brinjal. Andy joins from Hobart. Hi, Andy.
6: Hello, Ashwin.
0: Andy, what do you think about this question? Who had a hit with Take On Me in 1985?
6: It was Aha.
0: It was Aha. I feel sorry for Charlie because when I asked him, he went,
6: Yeah, I know.
0: Yeah, half of it. I couldn't give him half a point. All right, that's 1 point for you. Okay, your second question. What is the heaviest tree-dwelling animal?
6: A gorilla.
0: It's not actually a gorilla. They might occasionally go up the trees, but it's something else which really lives up there in the trees. So you're still on the board with 1 point, Andy.
6: Thanks, Ashwin.
0: Thank you for calling in. Okay, we have a clarification from Bobsled. Correct. It's French. Sounds like a K, not KW. And I guess that's the confusing situation with English, isn't it? We adopted French and Latin and Nordic words. So we've just had all these confusing spellings mixed all together. It must be very hard to learn this as a second language. Get in early is my advice if you're planning to get into English. Start young. Gail, no, I don't want to deter anyone, but certainly things like what Charlie was asking is the bane of every second language learner's existence. See, I haven't struggled through that sentence. Gail joins us from Wollongong. Hi, Gail.
7: Good morning.
0: Gail, so gorillas don't really live up on trees, but someone else does. What is the heaviest tree-dwelling animal?
7: Could it be a sloth?
0: It's not a sloth, unfortunately. It's something else out there in the bush. But, Gail, thanks for calling in. Before I go, no. Have you got any late-blooming stories? Did you embrace a new career late?
7: No, not really. I started working on the railway in my 30s.
0: Yeah.
7: And then I had my kids later in my mid-30s to 40s. So, and then I had to give that away because they couldn't find a position for me. So I became a full-time mum and my husband did the rest.
0: Oh, well, that's good. I mean, that's the normal path as well. So, yeah, well, thanks for calling in, Gail. Maybe listen in for some ideas if you'd like to in the next hour.
7: Yeah, thank you.
0: Okay, we've had Sandra give us the correct answer. Stephen says Charlie got half the answer right when he said he did. He did. I was hoping, I was willing him to say huh at the end, but he didn't quite get there. Bob joins from Greenacre. Hi, Bob.
8: G'day, Ashwin. How are you doing?
0: I'm good, Bob. You can pass on this if you would like to. It's the heaviest tree-dwelling animal. Do you know what it is?
8: Look, I might pass on it, but I just wanted you to know you spoke about radioactivity.
0: Yes.
8: My uncle, Tim Holt, was a soldier in the Second World War. He went across to the army occupation of Japan, and he was walking around Hiroshima 3 months after the bomb was dropped, and he got radioactive, and he lost all the hair on his body. It didn't affect him in other ways, except it may have when he had his first child, but I just thought I'd mention that.
0: They didn't know. So no one was able to warn him of those risks?
8: No, that's right. And if he got it, I'll bet you there was quite a few other troops with the army of occupation of Japan.
0: Mm.
8: He went back and, I was quite surprised with that. That was a family story.
0: Yeah, it's interesting. It sounds like he got off a little lightly, luckily, just to lose his hair, because obviously it can be fatal. So was he near the explosion site, right in the middle of town?
8: Right in the middle of town he walked through. It was because their towns were made out of paper and timber.
0: Yeah.
8: It was quite damaging. It forced them to resign from the war, though.
0: And I suppose the bomb was of limited strength compared to what they can drop today, and some time had passed. So, and also Japan maybe has decent winds, being an island nation, so maybe there were some things that moderated the radiation enough that it didn't take his life, it just took his hair.
8: Yes, yeah, that's a point.
0: Mm. Yeah, good point. Well, Bob, do you want to pass on that question? What is the heaviest tree-dwelling animal?
8: Yes, I will pass.
0: Pass on that. Okay. Your second question. Who was Laika? So this is L-A-I-K-A. Can you tell me who Laika was in history? Quite a famous animal, I would say. I'll give you that.
8: Laika.
0: Hmm.
8: What type of animal?
0: Yeah, Laika was a famous animal for a particular reason.
8: Look up. I'll say a lion.
0: It's not a lion, Bob, but thanks for your story tonight, as always. Interesting to chat to you, Bob.
8: Thanks anyway. Cheers, Ash.
0: John from Coburg says, the heaviest tree-dwelling animal is a drop bear. I mean, that goes without saying. I almost didn't want to include it. Jay has said, someone random has said mega koala. So these are the... Mega Koala is the new drop bear. Katie joins us tonight. Hi, Katie.
9: Hi, how are you going?
0: I'm good. We have an animal question as to who Laika was. Do you know who Laika was?
9: I think Laika was the dog that the Russians sent into space.
0: Yes, exactly right. The first test animal unfortunately died from overheating. So another radiation heat-related issue, but that is correct for 1 point. Your second question, Katie, which superhero is also known as Peter Parker?
9: Oh, that one's easy. That's Spider-Man.
0: That is Spider-Man. Not too hard for those two, Katie.
9: And I know the tabled question, but I know that you only do two, so I better not say it.
0: Two for night, yes, for tonight. But, lovely to chat to you as well.
9: It's lovely to talk to you too, Ashwin.
0: Katie there calling us in. Please give a shout-out to Gaylene in Bothwell, who's listening. She's famous on the ABC. That's from Carol. Hello. Hello, Gaylene in Bothwell. Susan says, dog in space. Yes, first animal dog in space. That's from Chris in Northern Rivers. Bobsled says, an orbiting pooch. That's colourful. Adam is called in from Coolum Beach. Hi, Adam.
10: G'day, Ashwin. How are you, mate?
0: Good night tonight. How about yours?
10: Oh, I'm just taking an early mark from work. I'm on my way home for an early Friday.
0: What kind of work was it?
10: Oh, I do civil work.
0: Oh, engineering.
10: I'd swing a shovel, but yeah.
0: Oh, okay. Well, this might be the question for you then. What's the name of the theory that explains how the continents move across the Earth's surface.

0: Whoa, is it tectonics?
1: It is tectonics. So you're digging into the Earth's crust, not quite enough to reach the plates, but 1 point for tectonics. Your second question, what is the name for the amount of energy it takes to increase the temperature of 1 gram of water by 1 degree Celsius?
0: Sorry, could you repeat that one, Paul?
1: Yeah, there's a name for the unit of energy or the amount of energy it takes to increase the temperature of 1 gram of water by 1 degree Celsius.
0: Is that a joule?
1: It's not the word I have, but Stuart, are you available? Can you see if joule might be a synonym for what I'm looking for? Okay, so it is not, but what I'll do, Adam, is if it turns out to be correct, I'll reward you for the synonym as well later. Okay, but thanks for calling in.
0: No worries.
1: Another clarification, Andy says the QU meaning is from French. Yeah, it is definitely from French, so maybe that's just how they spelled the K sound. But perhaps there was a subtlety. Maybe they were slightly pronouncing the U. It is very much a mystery. Oh, hello, Ash. It was Car Jelly Go you were referring to earlier. Sorry, pronunciation issue, Car Jelly Go. It's not Drop Bear, it's an elephant, says Ant. Well, if an elephant needs to take cover from a cobra, maybe it could take... No, I can't be spreading false news on the ABC. This is a conversation for me and my friends off air. But still, I don't know, has there ever been an elephant up a tree? That's a mystery. Ray has called in from the road. Ray the truckie. Hi, Ray.
2: G'day, Ashram. Good morning.
1: Morning. So we are on this question of what is the name for the amount of energy it takes to increase the temperature of 1 gram of water by 1 degree Celsius?
2: Before I answer that, you're asking about what you prefer to do with life?
1: Asking what, sorry?
2: What we prefer to do with life?
1: Oh, yes, the late blooming question. Has something happened with you?
2: Well, no, I'm only 63, so I'm going to wait a couple of years before I change my mind, I think.
1: Yeah, 63 is not bad. What did you do all those years? You were a truckie the whole time?
2: For 43 years, I have been.
1: Oh, that's good. Yeah, it's probably a good run. It's probably enjoyable enough. And the self-driving trucks won't come in time to replace you, will they?
2: Oh, if they do, well, I'll be out of the job anyway, so it doesn't really matter.
1: Well, no, it sounds like you've lived a good life. Good. I mean, I like people who choose careers they can stick to for 40 years, so you must have chosen well. Did you just know what you were into very young?
2: Oh, I actually fell into it through my twin brother, but yeah, I'm stuck with it.
1: Yeah, that's worked out well for you. Well, would you like to answer the question of what's the name for the amount of energy it takes to increase the temperature of 1 gram of water by 1 degree Celsius?
2: Well, to be honest, the person popped my head was neutron. I don't understand if that's energy.
1: Did you say neutron?
2: Yeah.
1: It's not a neutron, Ray. Well, see if the next person knows, and I'll chat to you next time.
2: Thanks, Ashton. Have a good night.
1: Good night. Bobsled says an elephant can only climb the trunk of a tree. Susan, you are correct about this unit of energy. Mario joins us from Sydney. Hi, Mario.
3: Good morning.
1: Mario, would you like to pass on this question about...
3: Yes. Okay. Please.
1: Okay. Too much science for this time of night. Okay.
3: Yeah.
1: Your next question. Which band released the album Pet Sounds in 1966?
3: The Beach Boys.
1: Oh, the Beach Boys is it. 1 point.
3: One of the greatest albums ever.
1: Oh, yeah, great harmonies, right, in general from the Beach Boys.
3: Yeah.
1: Your second question, which Motown group had hits with My Girl and Ain't Too Proud to Beg?
3: It's an all-male group. God, I can't think of it now. What's their name? You wouldn't believe it. I can't think of their name. It's going to come to me.
1: Yeah.
3: If you've got to cut me off, cut me off. oh, dear. What's their name? The something, I know that.
1: Well, it often was with the Motown, wasn't it?
3: Yeah.
1: Just give it a punt. Channel it?
3: No, I can't even give it a punt. I'm going to have to pass. Sorry.
1: That's okay, but you got one for Beach Boys, Mario.
3: Yeah, yes.
1: I'll chat to you another night then.
3: All right. Thank you. Bye.
1: Thank you. We're talking about animals and trees. Peter from Wright, a blue whale in a drought. Interesting. I like that because they started on land, didn't they? The whales and the deer. I know it sounds fantastical, but I looked it up. They have a common ancestor and the whales just couldn't decide to stay on land, so they went to sea. And the deer said, no, I'll just run away from lions the rest of my life. Matt calls from Tathra. Hi, Matt.
4: Hey, Ash. How you going?
1: I'm good, Matt. So let's see. We've got a couple of minutes to the news. Did you grow up with Motown at all? You sound a bit young.
4: No, I didn't. But can I have a crack at two questions?
1: Sure. Which one?
4: The 1 mil of water, 1 degree. Is that Jewel?
1: It's not Jewel, but we have had that guess before, and I do usually give away incorrect answers. Do you have an alternative answer?
4: No, I don't. But the other one, the biggest tree-climbing mammal, would that be orangutan?
1: Yeah, it is the orangutan for that past question. So, Matt, I can put you on the board with 1 point tonight.
4: Yes.
1: Thank you for calling in. Either way, last question. Are you doing the career you always wanted?
4: Career?
1: Yeah, we're talking about late blooming later and people who choose the wrong career. I'm just wondering, have you chosen a career you can stick with for 40 years?
4: Yeah, I'm a shearer and I've loved it the whole time. A competition shearer.
1: Yeah.
4: No regrets there.
1: Yeah, it sounds fun. Any shearing tips you can give the rest of us?
4: Stay in position, watch your down tube and try and pick good sheds that are well set up that don't kill your body.
1: I like that. So bend the knees, right? Get on top in position correctly?
4: Yes.
1: Okay. Are you really fast at shaving your own head as well if you have to give yourself a number three?
4: No, I'm hopeless. I have to get kids to do it.
1: Yeah, you're just good at shaving other creatures.
4: Yeah, and the last time the kids cut my hair, we had a new hair shaver. And I said, number four, but it's a new setting.
1: Oh, yeah.
4: And it was just shocking. And we called it the Kuma cut.
1: Oh, gosh. So they gave you a skinhead?
4: Yes.
1: Oh, gosh. That's wild. Hey, Matt, the news has arrived, but I'd love to chat to you another night. So call in again.
4: Great, Ash. Love it.
1: Thank you for calling in. The news has arrived, so I'll take you to New York next, and then we'll talk about late blooming and take your suggestions on how to change your career late in life. You're listening to ABC Radio Overnights. I'm Ashwin Sedkar, and right now it is news time. That number again, if you'd like to call in, is 1300 800 222, or you can text me if that's easier on 0437 774 774. I'll be back with you in 5 minutes' time.

0: ABC News with Andrew Kaloupas. The mayor of Kiev, Vitaly Klitschko, says Ukraine needs more help from its partners to protect civilians after another intense Russian bombardment. At least 16 people were killed and more than 40 injured in recent strikes across the capital and surrounding regions. While visiting the scene of one Russian attack, the mayor says that Russia was trying to destroy the resilience of the Ukrainian people.
1: It's very important to have a support from our partners because together we are times stronger. It's just one goal, break resistance of Ukrainians, the dream of Putin. We have to give up. It never happens. We're ready to fight.
0: Prime Minister Anthony Albanese has admitted he now regrets going on the Bush Deep podcast hosted by comedian Nikki Osborne last month. The Prime Minister has come under fire on two separate occasions for comments he made on the podcast, including a joke about Kylie Minogue during a game of Shag, Marry, Date, and a gesture he made while discussing a gift of melons from the Japanese Prime Minister. Mr. Albanese says, told 7:30, it was an error to go on the podcast.
2: Of course, if I had my time again, which you don't, then I wouldn't have done that podcast. You know, we have a view which is trying to talk to as many people as possible, but clearly that was an error.
0: Pressure is mounting from Australia's veteran community on the federal government to scrap a looming change to access to allied healthcare, his political reporter Lexi Junowick.
3: On budget night in May, the government announced the $5,000 annual threshold, which it insists is not a cap. It'll require veterans accessing allied health services above that amount to demonstrate their clinical need using

0: minute period when the 18-year-old hiker was reported as being found alive. Commissioner Mal Lanyon unreservedly apologised for the miscommunication and the impact it's had on Ms Hooper's family.
1: Our sole goal was to bring her back safely to her family. We sought to communicate, obviously, with the family and the media at the first opportunity. When we found out that communication was incorrect, we sought to correct it at the first opportunity. I think that's something that the community can take comfort in, that the police will actually fully inform them.
0: 70,000 doses of vaccines are being sent to the Democratic Republic of Congo to help contain the Ebola outbreak responsible for more than 2,000 deaths so far. The BBC's Thomas Mgwana has more.
2: The 70,000 doses of the Ervebo vaccine, which was designed to fight the most common Zaire strain of Ebola, Director General of the World Health Organization, Dr. Tedros Adhanom Ghebreyesus, say that the vaccine had shown some effectiveness in trials against the rare Budibujo strain, which is spreading in DR Congo. 20,000 doses being sent to the country are for clinical trials, with the rest for frontline workers. Two separate vaccines specifically designed against the implicated strain are also entering human trials for the first time.
0: The US ambassador to Israel has called for punishment for any settler found guilty of violence against Palestinians in the occupied West Bank. Comes after Israeli settlers laid siege to Palestinian homes in the village of Kuzra, preventing people from entering and leaving. While security forces have been deployed, the residents, which include US citizens, say the settlers remain close by. Ambassador Mike Huckabee has invoked religious scripture in condemning the settlers' actions.
3: I think the message is bigger than just even the Trump administration. It's a message of basic civility and civilized behavior. You don't take something that doesn't belong to you. I mean, let's go to the Torah. Let's go to the Ten Commandments. Thou shalt not steal.
0: British Prime Minister Andy Burnham has refused to weigh in on reports Prince Harry and wife Meghan plan to return to the UK to live. The Duke and Duchess of Sussex have decided to return for an extended period in the coming months, but they reportedly won't resume their roles as working royals, as working members of the royal family. ABC News.
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5: We are about to cross to New York, where they are trying to make winter more fun. As if New York wasn't fun enough as it is as a city, they have got a plan to make it even more interesting. So we will take you into New York's plans. And then we'll all have a conversation about late blooming, which is this idea of embracing the life you really wanted later on. And often we live lives that were not meant for us. We followed our parents' orders or our school's orders, or we just followed a sibling into a career. And sometimes that works out, but sometimes it leaves us feeling a bit trapped. But it's never too late for many things. So we'll discover more about late blooming in the second hour of this program. And then in the next hour, I have a story for you. And this is a chef who moved over from Delhi to Redfern in Sydney, and she's opened a restaurant there, and very popular vegetarian restaurant. She was restricted in her career by her societal parental expectations. So she'll talk about how she embraced the free life, which she was able to do, particularly because of the culture we have in Australia. But also she has some really lovely insights into the difference between our two cultures. So maybe things that aren't often talked about, but worth hearing. So that's coming up in the third hour. We will just about cross to New York, but I'd like to let you know the temperature in case you've just joined the forecast. I should say Brisbane, it will be 24 degrees today, mostly sunny. Sydney, 23 degrees with showers easing. Melbourne, 16 degrees and cloudy. Canberra, 17, possible shower. Hobart, 15 degrees, shower or two. Darwin, 33 and sunny. Adelaide, 16, shower or two. Perth, 23 degrees and sunny. A Brisbane listener writes, Ashwin, have you moved to Melbourne or are you doing the program from Brisbane? No, Stu and I are still here. Stu produces the show. You probably would like to stay in Brisbane. You like this place, don't you?
6: I get very homesick, I suppose. I like living in my nice little corner here in southeast Queensland. I don't think I'll ever leave, really.
5: No, I love hearing you say Boona.
6: Boona.
5: You'd have to find a Melbourne suburb that you could pronounce.
6: There is a Boona in Victoria. Okay, I don't know if it's a small town or a suburb, but I have found out there is a

0: Boona in Victoria somewhere. So I'm sure someone listening might be from Boona, or they might be, you know, nearby. Yeah. Let me know where it is.
1: So there's that phrase, there's nothing new under the sun. There's no new Boonas under the sun, is there?
0: Well, you've got a choice of one of two, mate. You're not exactly spoiled.
1: No. We are about to talk about late blooming.
0: Mm.
1: You're in your 20s. Are you worried that you haven't found the right path, or anything about late blooming that concerns you?
0: The thought about late blooming I thought was interesting was that it can really affect sort of anyone of any age. And I'm going to talk a bit smaller scale here, but it kind of happened to me. I mean, like I said, I'm just about 30. And I had, before I got into radio, which was my real passion, I had two or three false starts at uni. I thought I was doing things I was vaguely interested or thought, oh, that's kind of cool. I started in criminology for a while, and then I did a bit of psychology. I also did a bit of IT. So yeah, I had a few false starts, and it took me, 7 years before I decided to do radio. This was in the middle of COVID as well. So I was thinking, wow, geez, I don't know. So you just trust yourself, just try things. And if they don't work, it's not the end of the world, but you know, that's, like I said, small scale. But I don't know. I don't know about big picture stuff, maybe. I'm a bit too young for that.
1: No, but that is a journey of itself. Was there something about radio that was different to psychology and criminology that you thought is pulling you in?
0: I think it was the thought of, I like the open and honest communication, and just it's a different type of community. I think I got into psychology because I like the thought of helping people and communicating with them, and you have that communication here in radio, obviously, but it's just in a different way. So I think I really resonated with that. I mean, we might be Australia-wide, but we have the overnights community. It's our own little, we could make a little town or a little commune, you know, yeah, what I mean, of all the regulars and all the people that come in. You know, I think we have a nice little community here in the overnights.
1: It is definitely a warm vibe, and perhaps less traumatizing than a career in psychology. The things you have to hear, it's a bit gentler in general.
0: Oh, well,
1: not always, but
0: yes, there have been some strange exceptions.
1: Yes, very much so. What happened in the quiz, Stu?
0: Well, you know the drill, mate. It's kind of like a raffle quiz. Everyone comes in. We had some difficult questions, so no shade if you didn't get any answers right tonight. But I was about to say, you're a real drill sergeant there, Ash. let's announce a winner though, because we always do have one, and tonight it is Cameron from South Perth.
1: Congratulations. Cameron doesn't like music, doesn't like sport, but he found a way tonight.
0: Exactly, mate. You never know. It's just anyone's day, really.
1: Okay, I like it. Thank you, Stu.
0: You're welcome.
1: Alan says, the elephants got banned from the pool area at the hotel I stayed at in Dubbo, apparently. They had trouble keeping their trunks up. Great listening. I tips me hats. Thank you, Alan, calling in. And someone has said, the leopard. Leopards are generally heavier than orangutans, which are mainly tree dwellers. Leopards are a similar or large cat. Climb tree. I didn't know. Is a leopard heavier than an orangutan? It's hard to tell, isn't it? Because orangutans don't look as molded and sculpted. Leopards look like Arnold Schwarzenegger, whereas orangutans, not so much. More of a Danny DeVito kind of vibe. So it's interesting. If a leopard is heavier, I will grant you that. So interesting update to the quiz. Okay, let's take you over to New York. After this is Love Changes Everything.

0: That is Love Changes, in brackets, Everything, by Clymie Fisher. You're listening to ABC Radio Overnights. Had some questions about language coming through. Richard has given us a few suggestions. He says, talking about languages, Ashwin, and different names for food. The Japanese diet, low fat, low red wine, low heart disease. French diet, high fat, high red wine, low heart disease. Italian diet, high red wine, low heart disease. German diet, high fat and beer, low heart disease. The final joke, eat and drink what you like, because speaking English is what gets you. It's a tough language. It is a tough language to pick up late. Okay, we're about to talk about New York in just a moment, and then we'll cross over to a conversation about how you can embrace your life in case you feel it's passed you by.
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0: Quick clarification as well. Lee says, did you say Thuna earlier? Thuna. No, we said Boona. It's where Stu is from. Boona, because apparently, says this person, in Victoria near places such as Yarrawonga, Benalla and Wongaratta, there is a place called Thuna. Very close. Carol from Craigieburn says, Victoria needs a town called Good On Ya. I love that. Imagine living in a happy place, like living in a town called Sunshine. We have a suburb called Sunshine here in Queensland. If there was a Good On Ya, you'd feel pretty good living there. Let us now cross over to New York, where there's a major sports tournament, which is just about to begin, and they're finding a way to make the streets more fun in winter. Tim Cass joins you now from New York. Hi, Tim.
2: Yes, good morning, Ashwin. Greetings from a hot, humid day here in New York City.
0: I love it. What's the most fun borough to pronounce in New York?
2: The most fun borough? Well, my favourite is Manhattan, as everyone knows, so I guess that's my favourite.
0: That's a great
2: That's where
0: name.
2: I live and that's where I enjoy, and Manhattan is where it's at for me.
0: Manhattan is exciting. Now, New York is famous for arts and culture, but there is a major sporting event which turns up every year. Tell us about what's about
2: to
0: happen.
2: Yes, the US Open is about to start, and for the last 6 years, they have introduced Fan Week, which is a week when the public can go and attend for free and see all the top tennis players practicing their game before the actual matches begin. So I've been before, and I was hoping to go again this year, but you have to unfortunately register. And it's become so popular, Ashwin, that over 250,000 people attend starting on Sunday to see these professional tennis players warm up before the actual game starts. So it's a big event. It's become more and more popular every year. I've been a few years back, and I was hoping to go this year because I'm going to be in town next week and take some time off to enjoy the tennis, because I have to say it is one of my favorite spectator sports, and I'm sorry I'm going to miss it. I missed the boat. I didn't get online soon enough to snag a spot.
0: Novak is quite fun. Novak Djokovic, does he toss balls into the crowd? Does he interact with the audience and the others, or is it taken quite seriously by the players?
2: No. In fact, what's great about this Fan Week is that you find these top players playing on some of the practice courts outside the main arena. So you can get up front and personal with them, and it's a great experience for especially, you know, tennis enthusiasts. I know one of my clients has a young daughter who's 9 years old who can't wait to go. They booked online, and she's a big tennis fan, and she gets to meet these pros up close and personal. So it's a great time of year for those that planned ahead.
0: That is fun, but it's just really hard to get a ticket now. So is this something you'll keep trying, or have you lost hope?
2: I will keep trying. I mean, the tickets for the main events, of course, you know, it's $350 just to go for a ground entrance to the actual US Open this year. It's located in Queens. It's a wonderful venue here that we have. And 1 year I got to take a ferry ride out to the stadium, which is great. It's where they had the World's Fair years and years ago. But, you know, as I said, it's a wonderful experience, but it's got very expensive, which is, I think, why Fan Week, which is complimentary, has become so popular.
0: Tim, have you managed to stay in touch with the new generation of players coming through, because there's so many choices now? It's hard to keep in touch with every generation of new sporting stars. Have you kept in touch with who the latest players are?
2: No, I haven't, to be honest. I know there's there's a young woman, her name is escaping me at the moment, but
0: Sabalenka.
2: She's quite a fashion icon
0: on the
2: tennis field. Yeah, so I'm always, you know, I enjoy watching the fashion on the tennis court as well as watching the game. But, you know, even watching it from home can be fun. I enjoy watching it on the TV as well.
0: Yeah.
2: I can't be there.
0: It's interesting. Yeah, I find when we were children, you're maybe slightly older, but I was a 90s, 80s kid. So it was Boris Becker, it was Ivan Lendl, and then there was Pete Sampras and Andre Agassi. And as the years passed, it was hard to stay in touch. Now it's Jannik Sinner, Carlos Alcaraz. But Novak's still sticking around. So maybe he's the one name that I've stayed in touch with. So I was wondering if you still have that natural passion for the sport.
2: As I said, I love the sport. I think it's a great sport, and there's no particular player that I'm particularly focused on. I always love when the Australians, of course, rise to the top, and they have in recent years, so that's always exciting.
0: Tim Cass is your overnight New York correspondent, taking us into the life of the city. Someone has texted me, we don't have a suburb called Sunshine in Queensland. They do in Melbourne, though. We certainly do in Brisbane. It's on the train line next to Zilmia, if you want to check it out. I'm not sure how happy it is, but you can tell me if you live in Sunshine. How happy is it over there? But New York is certainly a place full of joy. And New York winters, though, can be quite harsh. So what's the plan for making New York winters more fun, Tim?
2: So this occurred during COVID, of course, when the restaurants here in New York were suffering and people weren't going inside, so they decided to create outdoor dining. And unfortunately, you know, they had to build these sheds, which took up car parking spaces all over the city. And these sheds, when the winter time came along, they became covered in snow and they attracted a lot of rodents. And I was most surprised to find out that they've decided to make permanent year-round dining, which means these sheds are going to reappear again. They keep flopping back and forth. They made sure that they were only up during the spring and summer months, and the restaurateurs had to remove them during the winter months. But I was most surprised to find out that they're now going to be happening year-round, which, you know, I'm not sure in minus degree temperatures, I want to

0: be sitting out on the street dining. I mean, there's a lot of them will have to provide some form of heating, which is always a little treacherous to be heating a wooden structure out in the street. And they're often, you know, we have had very severe winters recently, so a lot of snow. And I can't quite imagine sitting outside in the snow with a radiator around my feet dining outside. I'd much rather be inside the restaurant. But it has helped the restaurants survive because they've increased their capacity, of course. But I'm not sure it's such a wise move to do it year-round.
1: No, it sounds like an administrative move nonetheless, although I wasn't sure if it was you or somebody else said a tiger shark, which is a tropical shark, was spotted outside New York quite recently. Are the winters getting any milder by chance over there?
0: I think with climate change, it seems to me that the seasons are getting more and more extreme. We've just had the hottest July on record. So that's pretty amazing. Since they've been recording the temperature around the world, New York City has had the hottest ever July on record. So it's pretty staggering. And last year we had tons of snow again. So they're predicting again this coming winter that we'll have more snow. So it seems to me, Ashwin, like the seasons are getting more extreme rather than less.
1: Yeah, so it works both ways. Greg has clarified it was Naomi Osaka of Japan who's the fashionista that designs her own dresses and wears them entering the court as well. Someone else has clarified. So I think maybe it's Naomi Osaka.
0: Oh, good.
1: That's into
0: yes,
1: that.
0: Yes, Naomi, that's the one. Yep. She's a fashion leader.
1: Yeah, very much so. Yeah, and I guess she has that role as well. Beyond the tennis, she has that fashion icon status. Mm. We talked about winter for just a moment, but you said summer is quite extreme. There's a summer streets program, isn't there, that kind of gets cars off the road and makes it quite fun to wander around.
0: Yes, this is a program called Summer Streets. It's actually been around for 19 years, which I think is amazing. And what they do every Saturday for the month of August, so we have one more Saturday coming up, they close the streets from Brooklyn Bridge all the way up to Harlem. So there's no traffic, but it's closed down so that people can run and jog and bicycle up and down this path around the city. And it's become so popular over the years that now it's a mob scene. A couple of weeks ago on Saturday, I was here in New York and I decided to rent a city bike, which I love to ride around the city. It's a great way to see the city. And I ventured up Park Avenue and there were more bikes and more people than you can imagine. It was kind of got a little dangerous and treacherous because I was holding my bike with one hand and trying to take a video with the other, and I nearly ran into a few people trying to cross the street between all the bikes and people jogging. So it's become more and more popular. Hopefully they can figure out a way to open up more streets to make so they can accommodate all the extra people that love to do it. But and also, we've had such hot weather. As I mentioned, we're having an extremely hot summer, and so that brings more and more people out into the streets, and they have free giveaways. All these vendors give away energy drinks and fresh water, and it's a great time to be in New York if you're in the city for the summer. But everyone comes out, and I'll be participating again this coming Saturday. Hopefully I don't crash.
1: It is such an exciting city. You have so much variety of things to do. One thing, though, that does seem to attract complaints is the subway system. Is it being changed in any way?
0: Yes. Well, I was surprised to find out that, and I've mentioned this on talks before, how hot it is. It's like walking into a furnace when you go down into these subway stations before you board an air-conditioned train. So they've decided somehow to try to air condition the subway platforms, which is kind of a challenge because, of course, these are open spaces. They have lots of ventilation and fresh air pouring into them, besides the heat that is generated from the engines of the train. But somehow they're going to be using this new innovative thermal energy network to change the heat that's generated. They're going to direct it into buildings near these subway stations and create cool air for the platform. So I'm not sure how this is going to work. There's a test program that's been talked about, and the new mayor is being very proactive. I mean, it's a great idea if they can create an air con in the underground, but I'm not sure how it's going to function. They do occasionally have like ceiling fans mounted to the roof of the subway stations, which moved the air around a little bit. But I will tell you, as I said, it's been one of the hottest Julys on record. And walking into the subway station, which I do regularly because that's how I get around the city, it can be very oppressive. And you're standing there on the subway station, you can feel the sweat dripping down the back of your neck. And then hopefully a train arrives not too long before you can get into a nice air-conditioned carriage. But it's a bit of an issue.
1: It's interesting. You'll have to dress differently to handle this heat. I can imagine New Yorkers walking around in shorts and T-shirts more than perhaps they used to.
0: Yes, in fact, shorts and T-shirts, as soon as the sun comes out in New York, New Yorkers can't wait to get outside. So they're often in shorts and T-shirts. But, of course, I'm working in a business during the day, so I have to be wear business attire. But my secret is to wear linen pants and linen shirts. Keep me cool. Yeah. So that's how I dress appropriately for work. But you can see people wandering on the streets in practically nothing here in New York. It's always amazing.
1: Yeah, it's a very progressive city, so maybe that doesn't get the same flack it might in some parts of the world. If you've just joined, you are hearing from Tim Cass, who is our overnight New York correspondent, taking us into the life of the city. Many cities are trying to get us to cycle around the place and get out of our cars, but New York doesn't make it as easy as it could be.
0: Yes, it's become very expensive. They have these, you know, bike share rides all over the world. I'm sure they have them in your city there in Brisbane, but they're very popular here in New York because they've created bicycle paths, so there's a safe method to get around the streets of New York. But it's become so expensive. The you know, to go for 45 minutes, it can be $12, whereas you can ride on a subway for $2.90 and go as far as you need to. I'm fortunate because I get a senior pass, and so it's half price for me. So I can go for $1.45 anywhere in this around the city, and you can change from buses to trains, and you can change to multiple trains without having to pay extra money. But the city bike program here in New York has become so expensive that they're thinking of trying to cap it at $3 per ride, which would be amazing. You could go from Brooklyn Bridge all the way to Harlem for $3. It would be great on a bicycle. But at the moment, it's become one of the most expensive bike share rides in the whole country. So hopefully they can bring those costs down so more people can take advantage of riding bikes around New York.
1: Hopefully take advantage, especially in the hot summer sun, the cold winter. It's not always the most comfortable to be on a bike, but certainly a plan.
0: No, definitely a little dangerous in the winter months when there's snow on the streets. I don't advise cycling during the snow weather.
1: It's a beautiful city as well, and this is an issue and an extent of, I guess, a program that's going on around the world, is how do we live more comfortably with nature? How do we combine trees and urban environments? And in New York in particular, there is an attempt to reduce the amount of light pollution that is happening. What's the plans that are underway?
0: Yes, they've proposed this Dark Skies Protection Act, which I only learned about last week. It's moving through the courts, but they're planning to stop lighting in commercial buildings here in New York after 11 p.m. at night until sunrise in the morning, which is kind of surprising. I'm actually, you know, it's great from an energy cost because it will save a lot of energy here in the city, which is fantastic. And it will also protect the bird life, because we have a lot of bird life here in the city, and they migrate to different parts of the world. And a lot of birds have been flying in to these buildings at night. So I think it's a great thing. But at the same time, New York is known for being lit up at night, and it's such a spectacular skyline. But I'm all in favor of saving energy and saving bird life here in the city. So it's not going to be introduced until 2028. So it's got quite a while to go, but I think it's a great thing that they're trying to do this. For those people that want to take pictures of the city all lit up at night, they can do it before 11 p.m.
1: Yeah. Mike Tyson was famous for his relationship with pigeons in New York, so it's not just the pigeon. There's some other wonderful birds, I should say, that people can connect with in the city.
0: Yes, we have. You know, there's been a few different birds that have formed a home in Central Park, and there's been a number of owls over the years that bird lovers have been watching, and one of them apparently did die from flying into a building. So, you know, it is treacherous, and I'm all for saving the wildlife. And, you know, Central Park is a huge home for many, many species of birds. And, in fact, the Javits Center here in New York, which is our big convention center, they put a green roof on the building, and that has attracted a lot of bird life as well. So

0: Birds are definitely around the city, and there's a lot of bird watchers, and anything to save these birds, I think, is a good thing.
1: Tim, it's some interesting developments in New York. It's such a fundamentally good city, but some little quirks that are going on to bring it to the modern age. So thanks for sharing them with us today.
0: Always, Ashwin. All the best to your listeners. Thank you.
1: Tim Kass there, your overnights correspondent. Bobsled comments. Surely a tiger shark would be striped, not spotted. What a pun. Thank you, Bobsled, for staying with us on the program. We are about to move to a new topic, and that is there's something that happens to us, isn't there, in life. We follow orders. We follow orders from a young age. We're taught to conform. And unfortunately, that can mean choosing a career and sometimes a relationship, a passion that we're not really into. We just follow orders and we wake up and we're 45, 50, and we're not happy with the life we lead, but we think it's too late. It's too late to change. There are late bloomers in life who have changed much later than you would expect in career, in their hobbies, in their passions. And we have someone, an author on, to talk about how you can embrace the life of late blooming. And if there is a story from your own life, maybe you've made a change later in life, love to hear it. You can call me on 1300 800 222 or you can text 0437 774 774. Let's find a way to not live with that regret when the time comes. 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This is Wendy Matthews.

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0: Are you someone who might at some time in your life have felt that it was passing you by? You might have been the last in your group of friends to find that special someone or get married or start a family. Well, don't give up. You're not alone. Maybe you're just a late bloomer. Ali Volpe is our guest this morning to talk about the joys and sometimes despairs of late blooming. Hi, Ali.
5: Hey, thanks for having me.
0: Tell us about your connection to this subject. Have you witnessed it in friends or family? What's your reflections on late blooming overall?
5: Yeah, I had just been noticing this sort of like pervasive theme across social media, the videos I was seeing on TikTok, this just like chorus of people feeling like they were behind in life and taking it really personally, seeing people around them hit these milestones before them, whether that's, you know, getting a degree, buying a house, getting married, having kids. People really had started to take that to heart of like, well, when is my moment? Why isn't this happening for me?
0: I can imagine social media is quite responsible for that level of comparison that's going on now.
5: Oh, yeah, because there are just so many more people than ever that we can weigh ourselves against. Think about before social media, you know, the people you could compare yourself to were the people you interacted with. So they were maybe your peers, your family members, and they tended to be pretty similar to you. Now we are exposed to just so many more people online and even people we know, but we get more detail about their life. We can see the inside of their house. We can see the vacations they're going on. We can see the kids that they're having or the Christmas presents you buy them. We just have much more exposure to more people and to people we know.
0: We can very much see the best version of themselves, which is what shows up online. Cherie writes, maybe the answer to life is to learn to find peace and harmony within oneself without chasing happiness, which can be elusive and just out of reach sometimes. But that's not the message we get from our culture, is it, Ali?
5: Oh, no, exactly. And it's sort of built within us as humans, too. You know, like we are constantly striving for something better. I wrote a story a couple of years ago where an expert put it really nicely where, you know, that sort of motivation got us from living in caves to living in skyscrapers, you know. So that's a good motivation to always want to strive for more. But sometimes we can get off track sometimes when, you know, we're looking at, you know, those influencers who have lives that are just so vastly different from us. And so maybe that is not the thing that's worth aspiring to. We might not even want those things, but feel like we should because that's what we're seeing around us.
0: Tracy has given us a call from Mooney Ponds. Hi, Tracy.
6: Oh, hi, Ash. I think that's the adventure that we really want in later life. Not the goods anymore, not the material things. And I think that's a late bloomer probably gets that dawning, that awareness. It's not about what you've got. It's not even about, you know, status. It's about what do you want that makes you happy inside.
0: Is there a case from your own life where you decided to open your wings and travel more later in life?
6: I moved into a over 55's retirement village when I was 55 and got there and thought, oh, my God, is this it? Is this it? Like ambulances and walking frames. When I still was going to Amel and the Sniffers concerts. Yeah. So it took me 3 years and it took my parents passing and my dog passing and I thought, that's it. I'm doing what I want to do. And so I sold everything.

0: and I've been working remotely with Indigenous people up north ever since.
1: Yeah, you have moved up north recently. So for you, was it about having more purpose and spending your time doing fulfilling work?
0: Yeah, doing what I loved, what was useful and what I loved. So I think I got to a point where I recognised that I did have skills that I could pass on and utilise, yeah, and that they were needed. And so, yeah, I've worked in Kalumburoo, Kununurra, the Pilbara, and hopefully, and now I'm at the Tablelands, but I'm probably heading back to WA.
1: And you're not moving back to the retirement village anytime soon?
0: Never, no. I sold that. I bought myself a unit in Moonee Ponds, and that's Airbnb'd to fund me having, basically it's like a working holiday because I can't afford a Winnebago.
1: Yeah. But it sounds like you've embraced the right life now. It took a while to get there, but you feel like you're in a good place now. No other major changes needed?
0: I think I am, because at this age I don't have the caring responsibilities anymore. You know, I'm not a wife. My kids are like, you know, late 30s. Parents are dead. You know, like, I am free of expectations from others.
1: Ali, while Tracy's on the phone, our parents play a role in fixing us into certain lives that can become disappointing later. What do you have to say about the role our parents and families can play?
2: Oh, yeah. I mean, it's hugely influential. These are the people that we observe growing up. And so those are the first narratives that we see. So when we start to think of things that kind of stray from that path, we might feel like wrong. I know here in the States, it's especially, you know, parents of immigrant families are very, very, put a lot of pressure on their kids to sort of follow a certain path or to do things as they did. And so when you stray from that, you might get disapproval from, you know, families. And, you know, these sort of things are pretty rigid too. If you look back to your parents, your grandparents, great-grandparents, people kind of did things a certain way, the same way for a really long time. And there's a lot of systemic and structural things that are making it harder for young people to reach those same milestones. And so again, people start to internalize it. They start to think it's their fault if they're not doing things the same way as their parents. And then you have the added expectation of maybe your parents are really pushing you to do certain things, and it can feel doubly tough.
1: Tracy, was there any elements of shame in your life? Like, when we get told to live a certain life, we get shamed into it. And if we don't, we're disappointing someone and we're not a good person. Was shame ever used growing up?
0: Yeah, definitely. There's certainly rigid expectations, gender expectations when I grew up in the 70s and 80s. And, yeah, I had to struggle through that in my 90s and work out, yeah, how much did I owe to other people? You know, my parents' expectations, husband's expectations, society's expectations. Yeah, and I think freeing myself of those expectations has been good.
1: Well, you're on a good path now, Tracy. Thanks for calling in tonight.
0: Thanks, Ash and Ali.
1: Ali, let's continue on this journey. We're talking about late blooming, but it can arrive quite early for some people, this fear of missing out.
2: Right, right. Like, again, because social media sort of has opened us up to a number of people to compare ourselves to. And these milestones that people tend to hit are in a person's 20s. So I think, like, that's where we can really start to feel, you know, like we're falling behind. It's a period called emerging adulthood when, you know, these moments like going to college, graduating, living on your own, landing a dream job, starting a life with somebody. Yeah. These things all typically tend to happen in a person's 20s, early 30s. And so that is quite young to start feeling like you're already falling behind. Your life has hardly even started.
1: Yeah, I wonder when this begins, this late blooming pressure. I guess the first major area is, what career should you do? What job should you do for the rest of your life? And so that must be kicking in around 16 or 17 years old. What are you noticing about the pressures young people are facing when it comes to jobs?
2: Oh, it's hugely, hugely. There's so many pressures. I was just talking to a friend yesterday. His niece and nephew are in high school, and they are already being told by teachers, guidance counselors, to pursue, you know, careers in healthcare or in the trades because of the forces that are happening around AI and all of the shifts that are happening in the job market. Mm. So they're being told at such a young age that, like, you know, maybe

0: maybe this is the right path for you, or this is a more secure and stable path. But I can imagine if you are feeling like, oh, I don't want to do that, or, you know, I don't want to go into the trades, I don't want to do that sort of thing. And to pursue something else might feel like you're going against narratives. And even if you do, you know, follow your heart, you go to pursue higher education, and then you struggle to find a job after that, even when, you know, you are following your dreams, that can also feel destabilizing.
1: I'm not sure if this has kicked in the US, but in parts of Asia, they have this lying flat movement. I think that's in China and particularly in Japan, where people, young people, are just giving up. They don't see the prospect of getting a good job, of marrying. All sorts of things feel like they're passing them by. So they just give up, stay in their apartment all day, don't do anything. There's a real nihilism that's kicking in. That's the danger, isn't it? With too many expectations, people will eventually just give in.
0: Oh my gosh. Yeah, that makes me really sad. Just sort of, you know, expecting that, you know, there is nothing to work for. And again, like I don't fault people for that, because there are a lot of systemic barriers keeping people back. Like, everything is so expensive. It is harder to buy a home. It is harder to land that first job, especially if it's a job that you feel passionate about. Yeah. Wages are not keeping up with the cost of things. So like, there are so many factors, I think, holding people, especially young people, down. And it doesn't surprise me that they might feel this nihilism, but it certainly doesn't bode well.
1: This achievement culture that we live in, like you said, it did take us from caves to skyscrapers. So it can be very good at manipulating the natural environment and building wealth, but it can also disconnect us from our unconscious mind, our family, friends, nature, the still parts of ourselves that just want to sit quietly on the beach for 4 hours. It can disconnect us from a part of ourselves, this achievement hustle culture. And I think we in the West are paying the price for that disconnect, and we're not sure how to fix it. We've tried drugs and music and alcohol. I think we're struggling to fix that disconnect.
0: Right, right. And it is interesting, because, you know, we do have that great, like, motivating factor to, you know, pursue more, but it means like the goalpost is always changing. You know, it's not so much just to have that, like, a nice apartment that you can afford. It's like, no, I have to have the better apartment with all of the amenities and the doorman and, you know, the skyscraper view. And when those are the things that, like, research has shown, like, doesn't really make us happy. Like you said, it is our relationships. It is connection with people. And so I think we're just maybe focusing on the wrong things, which is why I'm glad, you know, at least in the West, I feel like there's been a larger conversation about connection and loneliness and social health, because I think people are really starting to realize that that is the stuff that makes life worth living.
1: If you've just joined this conversation, Ali Volpe is a journalist and author of a book coming up that's called Are We Still On For Tonight? We are talking about late blooming, being pushed into a life that really wasn't for you, and trying to change perhaps later in life. Peter has called in from Wallaby Point. Hi, Peter.
2: Morning, Ash. Morning, Ali. How are you?
1: Good, good. Thanks this evening. What's your experience with late blooming?
2: I was saying to the producer, Ash, I was watching all my mates and that grow up through the 80s, buy the house, get married. So I thought I'll just wait. I'll wait till I'm into my 30s and then I'll see what happens. And funny enough, it happened when I got to 31. I met a woman I've been with now for 26 years. We did have a house, but, you know, houses aren't everything nowadays, because I hear everyone complaining about how they're struggling. So we're at the age in our life now where we're getting ready to retire and go travel our country and see what we want to do now.
1: So it sounds like you chose quite well by waiting till you're 31. What experience was that like for you? Like, do you think you chose well?
2: Well, I thought during the late 80s and that I was missing out, because all my friends and that were going home to their wives, and I thought, well, then you'd see them out next and you'd say, how you going? They'd say, oh, well, we're not together anymore. I thought, well, I am doing the right thing by waiting, and it worked well.
1: Yeah. Ali, any reflections on relationships, leaving them a little bit longer?
0: Yeah, I mean, what the data shows recently, like, people are waiting longer to get married, to have kids. And on the one hand, I think it's great that people are maybe taking more time to consider and, you know, establishing their lives. But on the other hand, like, it can make people feel bad about themselves if they're, you know, realizing, like, oh my gosh, I'm older than my parents were when they had me. Again, I think it all sort of comes out in the wash. Like, most people end up having kids. It just is happening later.
1: Yeah.

0: had a slight technical issue that's come in. Peter, I've still got you on the phone. Okay, I just had to reset my system while it crashed on me. Okay, if you've just joined Ali Volpe, author, is taking us through some of the issues around this. So, Peter, have you noticed any differences between you and your friends, the fact that you waited an extra 10 years to get married, any differences that you've noticed?
1: No, actually, I've moved away from the area. Like Ali was saying, you've got an expectation where you have to work as you to accomplish what you want. But I've moved away from that area from about 20 years ago, and I've really seen no difference. It's all the same wherever you go. Everyone expects you to have the big house and the luxury car and the luxury yacht, and I just think it's a waste of time nowadays.
0: Yeah,
1: and enjoy your life. Yeah.
0: Experiences and travel, and this is something people realise, don't they, later in life, that as the closer the end gets, the stuff isn't going to work. You just want to not try and hustle so hard and just enjoy the smell of roses, as they say.
1: Don't become the dead person to the people above you now, I think.
0: Yeah.
1: Get out there and enjoy your life, because I think the world's not going in the way you want it to now.
0: No. Peter, thank you for calling in.
1: No worries, Ash. Have a good one.
0: Ali, that seems like a good message, right? Just embrace life and enjoy it as quickly, as much as you can.
2: Yeah. So something that feels very simple that I mean, certainly I forget to ask this question of myself is like why you might want some of those things, you know, like why you might want the big house, why you want to climb the corporate ladder. We sometimes are just living on autopilot and we think like, well, that's the thing I should be doing. So I think it's important to like ask yourself like, well, why do I feel pushed to do these things? Is it because like I want external validation? Is it because someone is telling me to do it? Or is it something that like genuinely would make me feel good?
0: Sam has given us a call to join the conversation. Hello, Sam.
3: Hello, Ashen. Hey, Ellie, how are you?
0: Good, thanks tonight. What's your experience with this late blooming?
3: Well, I went a different path to the rest of my family. Most of my family were, my mum and dad were farmers, and I was one of 10 kids, and all my brothers are shearers, and I stayed in the agricultural industry. But I went as a baker and a pastry cook when I was about 15 and a half. I left school and did that. And then I did that till I was about 22. And then I thought, well, I'll give shearing a go because it's better money than baking. Mm. And I did that for 10 years so I could purchase my own bakery. And I know I purchased my own bakery when I was about 34. And in the meantime, in that I had a failed marriage and a few different things. But I met someone later in life, like probably at 29. I'm not really later, but it is later for a farm community. And my wife was 34. And we, since then, in 20 years, we've owned two bakeries. We've had two beautiful children. It's really been successful for us. And even to the extent, like in the last 4 or 5 years, things I was struggling a bit with the baking. I said, I'm going to have to give up drinking alcohol because I was struggling with that. And then when I gave up that, I opened up doors. I started at my own personal trainer's business as well. So I do a little bit of personal training as well on the side, just because I was getting a bit lonely in the bakery, you know, and it's a good connection. So, yeah, I don't know. There's opportunities arise when you get older if you're willing to take a few risks and look after yourself a bit better, I think.
0: Ali, what Sam's saying is like he had a mission to go on a bakery business, building businesses as part of a couple. Do you think that can help make a relationship a bit more fun as well, to be on a mission together?
2: Yeah, I think, you know, many couple therapists would say, you know, having something that you both enjoy doing together really bonds couples. And it's interesting, like I think we often look for commonalities with our partner and write off anything that like any differences we have as like a potential red flag of like, oh, we both don't like this same hobby. But they might stop there instead of like looking for that shared interest that both of you maybe don't even know that you both like. So, I mean, you know, maybe they both were surprised that they liked baking and decided to like enter into this new business venture together. And like that can be their thing as opposed to like coming in with your own baggage and trying to, you know, retrofit a relationship around shared interests.
0: Sam, I'm curious, what's it like to run a business with your wife? I mean, does it add to the stress? Does it make it more exciting? What's it been like for you?
3: Sometimes it's a little bit hard to differentiate. But the one thing, my wife's not, she's not, she doesn't love baking as much as I do, but she had a lot of retail experience. So we were probably, it was a good click when we met, you know what I mean? Like she'd worked in a lot of different corporate sort of shops and things like that. And she knew how to sell the product. She said, if you can produce the product, I'll sell it. And I literally came home from shearing one night and I wasn't feeling that great. And she got a book out and just started writing ideas in it. She said, we're doing this, you know? And it was just like, and from then on, we went, we found the business, we found the shop front, we purchased it, and you know, the sky's been the limit since. So.
0: Sounds like it was good. You needed someone to pull you into it, and she did that. What's been the reaction like from the shearing community that you grew up in?
3: Some of them laughed when I said I was going to do it, but I've actually had them at my pie warmer fighting over the last pie in the pie warmer, so I get the last laugh at the end of the day. So
0: yeah, they've embraced it as well. You probably are using some of their meat as well, their lambs and the sheep that are the lamb anyway that's coming from the farms.
3: Yeah, well, I do, and I do use a lot of the recipes that I got when I was shearing, like some of the ladies that were cooking for me. But my bakery is actually called Shear Lights Bakery, so I did keep a bit of a theme. So,
0: yeah, you can't fully leave it behind. If you were to go back to young Sam, would you have embraced the bakery? Was there something else you feel like, if the whole world is open, all the careers are open, what would you have chosen if you could choose anything?
3: Oh, I still would have chose baking, but if I could go back to talk to young Sam, I'd say just stop panicking. You've got plenty of time. Yeah. We've got more time than we think. That's the thing. So, anyway, thanks for letting me share my story.
0: Thanks for calling in, Sam. Ali, I think that self-talk is very important. If we're anxious, we can catastrophize. The world is ending. I've got to decide now. Whereas if we're a bit more, we have concern but not anxiety, we can be a bit more balanced in how we assess the dangers ahead in our life.
2: Yeah, I love how Sam put that of like, I have more time than I think. You know, I think we are kind of like rushing towards that finish line. And, you know, maybe to like enjoy the process a little more. We have our whole lives ahead of us. Like I mean, there is something to, you know, having motivation and keeping towards your goals. But at the same time, I don't think we need to be putting so much pressure on ourselves. Like there's just tons of pressure, you know, again, for young people to go from high school to college, to get a degree, to jump right into their careers. But I think, you know, life happens in between those milestones. And like, that's the stuff you're going to remember.
0: I think we'll keep this conversation going after the news to see what are the tips? What are the right tips to embrace the late blooming life? And we'll take your calls as well, Bob. We'll get to you straight after the news. You can call me on 1300 800 222. Your guest right now is Ali Volpe, who is a journalist and author of a book called Are We Still On Tonight? It's a book about friendship. Let's discuss late blooming, how to make it work for us after the news. I'm Ashwin Sedgar. 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I'll be back in 5.
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0: ABC News with Andrew Kaloupis. At least 16 people have been killed in overnight Russian strikes in Ukraine, with the 4.5-year war showing no signs of ending. Here's Nick Palmerton.
1: Ukrainian officials say the brunt of the Russian missile and drone blitz was the capital Kyiv, but there's been strikes right across the country. Russian missile strikes have become a regular occurrence over the course of the European summer, with Ukraine running low on Patriot air defence interceptors. Kyiv's mayor says that it's the first time in several months the city's critical infrastructure has been targeted, with some residents told to expect a disruption to hot water. Elsewhere, Romania has scrambled fighter jets to destroy a marine drone spotted a few hundred metres from a Black Sea gas project, with its president blaming Russia.
0: The CFMEU says it will fully cooperate with Victoria's Royal Commission into corruption in the construction industry. Georgia Lenton-Williams with more.
2: The construction union has released a statement saying significant public attention has been focused on it. Yet anyone who knows the industry understands misconduct is not confined to one organisation. Victorian Premier Ben Carroll has released the terms of reference for the Royal Commission to investigate allegations of the criminal infiltration of unions and building sites. He says it will have the power to call former ministers and union officials.
3: It will follow the money, examine the systems that were exploited.
2: The Premier says he wants hearings to begin as soon as possible.
0: Detectives say a woman in her 20s is deeply traumatised after she was sexually assaulted in Brisbane's West and no longer feels safe on the streets she walks every day. Police say the woman was walking along Brookfield Road in Brookfield Thursday morning when she was stopped by a man she did not know and was assaulted. A 32-year-old man has been taken into custody. Local resident Tiana.

0: Anna Uvali says she was shocked and horrified.
1: This is my hour of peace, and I trust this area to be very safe and very quiet. I'm really shocked and horrified. The fact that I walked up and saw film crews here and then a blue tarp over there and someone says to me a woman's been sexually assaulted, it's horrifying. It's not something I expect to happen at all.
0: A new report has warned that offenders can pay less than the cost of a family takeaway meal to view and direct the live sexual abuse.

0: helping older people with shopping, transport and Meals on Wheels will be extended to 2029. The Commonwealth Home Support Program assists 830,000 seniors with measures to help keep them at home, but it was due to be abolished next year and rolled into the new Support at Home program. But providers, including local councils, had withdrawn services because of the uncertainty around the program's future. Aged Care Minister Sam Ray says the government believes the program should also remain beyond 2029.
1: Separate from the Support at Home program. We'll begin consultation this year across the sector, and importantly with older people, to determine what the long-term future of the program looks like.
0: Maritime security reports say a tanker travelling off the coast of Yemen has been seized by armed men. With more, the BBC's Barbara Pledusha.
2: This vessel was intercepted about 136 nautical miles off the coast of Yemen. It was boarded by six armed people and they had redirected it towards the coast of Somalia. There are some defence analysts who suspect that this is related to the wider issue of shipping in the Middle East. So Iran had threatened to activate its Houthi allies in Yemen to block shipping in the Red Sea. Maybe the Houthi rebels in Yemen are coordinating with the pirates to disrupt shipping.
0: Germany has registered a record 14,000 deaths so far this year linked to extreme heat waves that have gripped much of Europe. Most of them occurred in one week in late June when temperatures hit 40 degrees Celsius. ABC News.
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4: If you have just join the conversation. We're talking about late blooming and the idea that sometimes you get pushed into a life that really might not suit you, but you arrive there due to pressure from your family, from your parents. And so how do you change? How do you let go of the person you used to be and embrace a new life? That's the conversation we're having now about late blooming with author Ali Volpe, who was a journalist and author of the forthcoming book about friendship. Are we still on for tonight? Ali joins you now, but also Bob has called in from Greenacre. Hello, Bob.
5: G'day, Ashwin. G'day, Ali. Yeah, I had a funny thing. I spent 30 years working on the Sydney waterfront. I loved the work. About the year 2000, I had a marriage breakup, so I had to... I looked after my own two children that were 7 and 3, so I had to stop doing shift work. But I was a strong trade unionist and still am. But I got offered a job as I always was a security guard, but I got offered a job where I got my own company together and started employing people. And you come as a, it's a bit of a check. You go, boy, this boss work is as easy as I thought it would be. It was a, I thought I'd be the boss, the head of the thing, but you find you're open to the vagaries of your, you've got to look after your employees and your people that you're working for. We were looking after high-rise residential apartments, and I got working with Meriton Development's Harry Trigoboff. I found he talked to me one day about boxing, and that was his favourite sport, so I got a fair bit of his security work because he liked boxers. And I was so surprised that the company that I worked for was P&O on the waterfront. And I wasn't overly fond of them, but they trained me. I took all of the courses that they gave and they were invaluable to run a business. And I have a readjustment in my thought processes. I think I'd been a bit too harsh with them.
4: Yeah, so I suppose you've been on the other side. You've gone from employee to being a boss. Can you give us some insights into what the hardest thing you noticed was about managing people?
5: Look, it was around the time that there was a few things happening in Europe and I had different people from different countries working for me. And one chap was from Egypt and he was becoming a fundamentalist. And I came to him and I said, look, mate, that's okay. You can pray 7 times a day. We're, you know, we're open to anything.

0: thing, but not in the hallways of people's apartment block, in their office. And he said, I can't do that. We'll have to part our ways. And he got, okay, I'll go. And I said, wait a minute, I've got to pay you. And he said, what do you mean? I said, well, I'll give you a month's pay. And he said, wow, if I'd have known that, I would have left earlier.
1: Well, but, yeah. It's, I mean, that's the human side of it, isn't it, Bob? Those differences in culture and people's attitudes. But also, I'm just wondering about you personally. As far as late blooming goes, did this change your life? Was it the change that you needed?
0: I had to do it because I was left in charge of a 7- and 3-year-old. Yeah. I'll tell you one of the things that struck me. People used to say to me, oh, aren't you good looking after your kids? And I thought, there's thousands of women out there that parents looking after their kids, and one bloke gets it, and I'm the best person in the world. I go, that's not really fair. I became a bit more of a humanist, I think. I think you have to.
1: Ali, this is a nice jumping off point as to how men and women are treated differently when it comes to late blooming. They face different pressures in their life. What's your take on that difference?
2: Yeah, I think there's still different societal pressures on men and women. Women, I think, are still largely expected to get married and have kids, even though that is changing, and a majority still do. And I think there is a high expectation on men that they will be the breadwinner. And that's kind of largely what people are looking for in partners as well. It's like they are looking for some of the stereotypical things. So it makes it really hard to break out of those molds. And again, it can really inspire some feelings of being a late bloomer if you aren't subscribing to those things or you feel like you maybe want them and you haven't done it yet.
1: Bob, thank you for calling in as well. So this is a nice way to transition, Ali, from where we used to be, the fact that we do need to make changes, but what's the most effective way to make them? So why don't we start then with the language we use? I think if we are to make a change in our life, we have to move on from the idea of, I have to do this, I must do this. Can you expand on that?
2: Yeah, I spoke to an expert a couple of years ago for a story that gave me the advice of, like, we have to put an end to the idea of, like, we quote-unquote have to do anything, you know? Instead of thinking, like, I have to read 50 books a year because other people are doing that, or I have to get married and have a kid by the age of 30 because, like, that's what my parents told me to do. You need to ask yourself, like, well, is that something you really want to be doing? And what might you rather be doing instead? Like, it sounds so simple, but it really requires some introspection because, like, again, we just sort of, like, are on autopilot sometimes. Like, okay, well, this is the path that has been laid out for me and the example that has been set for me by my peers, by my family, even by the media. And so what might it look like to do something a little bit different? And so, yes, yeah, so just change your language instead of, like, I have to do these things to, you know, what do I want to do is hugely beneficial.
1: You have to is a very imprisoning kind of language, but there's very few parents that would let go, I think, of that kind of language because there are rules, there are restrictions. There's different styles of parenting. I assume authoritative parenting where there's boundaries, but there's freedom as well. They balance putting rules in place rather than, and also give you some freedom to make your own mistakes. Whereas if you've got like an authoritarian parent, they're very rules-based. Don't do this because I said so. So that have-to language really comes from our parents, and it can be quite hard to untie that kind of language if we've been grown up around that. Do this way because I said so, that kind of parenting.
2: Oh, yeah, absolutely. And like that, this stuff gets really into our psyches. It's really ingrained. And so, yeah, and I know just, you know, from folks who maybe are the oldest child and they've had a lot of responsibility placed on them. It's like, well, you have to take care of your younger brother and sister because you are more responsible. And like people start to internalize those messages and they think, okay, well, then I have to be responsible for the rest of my life when I'm not advocating for, you know, throwing caution to the wind and being totally irresponsible. But, you know, maybe they don't have to be as uptight as they were taught to believe.
1: Yeah, I think, and this is a real opportunity. Just they take it, what do they call it? Take a moral inventory, stock take of your beliefs and where they're getting you to find healthier beliefs, because there maybe are some things that you have to do, but many things that you're saying you have to are probably you want to or you were told to. So we need to get good at analyzing ourselves, which isn't the easiest thing to do. We're not taught how to analyze ourselves.
2: Oh, no, not at all, which is why I find it sometimes helpful to think about the things like we value most in life and consider, you know, whether our actions are in service of those values. You know, if you really value your community and your friends, you might reconsider a job offer that would have you moving really far away from them because it would sort of, you know, be in conflict with your values. But I think people sometimes don't think of that decision. They're just like, oh, it's more money, it's a better job, like I'm going to go and pursue that. And maybe they wouldn't be happy doing that.
1: We also need to get better at saying goodbye to a version of ourselves.
2: Yeah, I think that's also really helpful. One of the women I spoke to for this story about being late bloomers, you know, she found that by just like talking about the fact that she felt like a late bloomer. She posted on TikTok like, hi, I'm 32. I've never been on a date. I've never been kissed. And that allowed her to sort of mourn the loss of the version that she thought she might be. She thought she might be, you know, married in her 20s. She might have kids by that point. But by giving a voice to it, it allowed her to accept that this is where she was in life and to feel that loss instead of pretending it wasn't there or ignoring it or letting like resentment for those around her who were getting married, were building lives with their partners, instead of letting that eat her away.
1: If you've just joined our conversation, you're listening to Ali Volpe, who's a journalist, author of the forthcoming book about friendship, Are We Still On For Tonight? We are talking about late blooming. If there's something that's worked for you to transition your life later than expected, love to hear about it. You can text me on 0437 774 774. You can call in to 1300 800 222. Trev joins from Surfers Paradise. Hi, Trev.
3: Hello, Ashton.
1: What's your late blooming story?
3: There we go.
1: Yeah.
3: We're right. Yeah, look, it's interesting how one starts out and the principles you're given early in life, even if they are from the most conservative congregational ex-servicemen who believe in full dignity, you still hold those values. And yet, when you're 19, you might MC a church concert in drag.
1: Right. So this has become a personal story of your coming out in terms of the drag. And what was the family reaction like, and how did it change your life?
3: Oh, there was a bit of eyebrow raising. But I grew up in the church, and then at one point I went, you know, it wasn't like I become anti-church. It was just, I just thought, yeah, I'll take a broader perspective. And I don't know, you go on, and then somewhere in life I work with the Aborigines in Western New South Wales, the Barkindji people, for like 10 years, and it does change you.
1: Yeah, I'd love to hear about that. What's that experience like? What's the change that happened to you after those 10 years?
3: I don't know. I think the thing is that you go, I learnt this from my parents, maybe a block of 15%. I learnt this, you know, through my career, 40%. I learnt this by art galleries, 8%. But you don't have the different blocks argue with each other. You know what I mean? Like, oh, I'm now an atheist, but I don't hate my parents because they were Christians.
1: No, you've got that tolerance in you, but there's something that still echoes through you. Maybe those biblical values are still with you in some way, but in a different form.
3: My word, if anybody ever wants to talk about the Bible, I'll know more about theology than, to be honest, most Christians, yeah, because I read them for fun.
1: Yeah.
3: Like, the Bible is great. You know, you sit down with the Gospel of St. Matthew, forget the first chapter, but, you know, once Jesus is born, it's great. Yeah.
1: Thanks for calling in, Trav. I'll bounce off that topic into Ali to see where we can go.

0: next, because what Trevor raised, Ali, was that encounter that he had with an Indigenous group of people for 10 years. What do you think about the benefit of engaging people who've led very different lives to us? Is that what's needed to change our mindset?
1: Oh, it can be hugely beneficial. You know, when we interact with people who are very similar to us, like, we sort of get into that echo chamber. It's really hard to have empathy for people who are different than us. And just to have a peek into a different experience can really give you a lot of perspective. An expert I talked to a couple of years ago for a story put it really interestingly of, like, again, to tie it into, like, this late blooming thing of, like, if we always feel like we are operating from a deficit, like we are behind people, we are a late bloomer, it starts to warp our view. It starts to make us think that, like, you know, we are the victims and, you know, we can't dig ourselves out of this hole. And it also assumes that people who live differently than us, you know, don't have the same, like, full life that we do. So if I, with, you know, a good job and a house and full relationships, feel like I'm a late bloomer, what does someone who doesn't have those things feel? Like, do they not have a life that is full of dignity? So I think it's, like, an interesting shift to have, like, to think about people who live differently than you do, or to be exposed to people who live differently than you do and realize that, like, oh, no, they're not falling behind either, so why should I think that I am?
0: Ali Volpe is your journalist and author guest for tonight, talking about late blooming. And I think we do live in a very much a doing culture, action and doing things rather than a being culture. And that encounter with the Indigenous communities perhaps isn't even more focused on just being rather than doing things. And the fact that there's still fulfillment there. I'd love to get your takes, though, on the subject. Clive has joined us from the Sunshine Coast. Hello, Clive.
2: Well, hello, Ashwin and Ali. Good morning.
0: Morning. What's your thoughts on the matter?
2: Well, I'm being very good at the moment and following the rules by staying in my lane in the highway and trying not to go over the speed limit. But look, my view is that when it comes to following the path that you're following, we seem to have a group of people that are the glass half full and the glass half empty is the other group. But they miss the point, because the glass is refillable. And refilling that glass when you feel that you need to can often be difficult, and it's based on the opportunities that are presented to you. But the problem with opportunity is most people walk straight past opportunity because it's dressed in overalls and it looks like hard work.
0: Yeah. Can you take us into your life? What was the opportunity you took with a bit of hard work?
2: I'm in the aviation industry, and to become trained into that industry is very expensive and a huge commitment with no guarantees. And it would be extremely easy just to walk away from that opportunity, but I didn't, and I pushed on, spent lots of money, and I'm in a career that means that I've never worked a day in my life. I have to admit that when the alarm goes off at 3 a.m. to get off to work, it feels like I am working, but I have worked out of that industry for about 10 years for a bit of a break, and I can tell you now it's not hard work.
0: No.
2: So I'm very happy with where I am. And there's no real need for a change, although as I get older, at age 66, I'd like to think that I could start to slow down. But I don't want to slow down too much, because if you retire and slow down and stop, that's usually when things start to grind and you end up in an early grave. So keeping busy, I think, is
0: fine. Keeping busy. And I like that metaphor, that line you had about refilling the glass, because if you don't refill the glass, it's almost like you think that what happened in the past is what will happen in the future. You get stuck. Things will never change. You get very fixed, like the glass is either half full or half empty. It's really good if you can just leave every day behind and be open to the idea that today might be different to yesterday, but that's not easy to do.
2: No, it's not. And look, we're basically, our lives run on decisions. We're making decisions every day, and it's how we deal with the consequences of those decisions that drives our life and actually imprints with our friends and family who we are. So at times, a decision might end up in a consequence that you don't like, so that's okay. Empty the glass out, refill it, and make other decisions and move on.
0: Nice advice, Clive. Clive, thanks for calling in.

0: Yes, Ashwin.
1: Ali, I've heard this similar idea that your body is the result of the last 1,000 days of meals. Your bank account is the result of the last 1,000 days of financial decisions. Everything is largely the result of the choices you've made. Of course, there's an element of fate in it as well, but we perhaps don't think about those small decisions every day, which might lead to a better life.
2: Yeah, absolutely. Like, you don't wake up one day and suddenly have like the life that you want. It takes small, concentrated little steps. And again, I think like our culture really does value instant gratification and doing things quickly, when in reality, like, that's just not how life works. You know, to have a nice life in retirement, you've been constantly saving over decades. And life is sort of the same way. We make tiny steps in the direction that we want to head in hopes that work will pay off later.
1: Nikki joins us on the phone from Canberra. Hello, Nikki.
3: Hello, Ashwin. I mean, on the way up north at the moment, but with ACT plates. So.
1: Oh, sure. That's okay. And what do you think about late blooming?
3: So I've been listening all morning, and I heard the bit about mentioning, you know, what your family's expectations might be, whether or not they're strict or supportive. But I actually was trying to talk to a member of my family about something important to me, and it was really hard because I didn't want to cause upset. But it was like they got so upset with me and they put me down. Like, they dissed me by saying, you haven't even been overseas. You know, you haven't even been overseas. It's like you're not even a fully a person or something kind of vibes. And it was just like, that's so weird. It's like, how is everybody speaking the same? Like, there are people still in this country that have never seen the ocean. And it's like, you know what I mean? It's like some people...
1: It's, you know what I mean? It's an unusual thing to shame someone over something like that. It's almost like they're saying your mind won't be broad enough unless you travel, but you can have a very broad mind without going overseas.
3: Yeah, I mean, I've been to a lot of cool places in Australia and barely half of it yet. But another friend had a similar thing. She'd gone to Ireland when she was 19 or something for her travel after, you know, in between high school and college. But then with her kids, she was worrying about not being able to go overseas with them. She's like, it's just something that, you know, it was like other people were doing. It was this kind of level of success or level of function or something. And it was like, you know, I can look at pictures and hear, read about places that I haven't been to, and I can really go there without...
1: Yeah.
3: having a big passport.
1: Ali, this seems like another kind of pressure on each other with cheap travel to just shame each other to travel overseas.
2: Yeah. I mean, it's just become another thing that people can, you know, cast judgment about. And I think the way to sort of like get around that is to like express gratitude for the things that you do have, you know, like, okay, maybe I haven't been able to travel overseas, but I am thankful for, you know, being able to look at pictures of things and visualize myself there, or the travels I have been able to take domestically. And that, I think, takes some of the sting out of it. And then to realize, like, okay, maybe that aspect of life might be important to somebody else, but it's just, and it may be important to you too, but, you know, your life just like isn't cut out for that right now. And it doesn't mean that you are less of a person for not having done that.
1: Yeah. I think it seems to be finding as much peace as you can inwardly and taking that stock of your beliefs and knowing which beliefs of yours are causing you harm and which of them are okay to keep around. So there's a lot of contemplation to be done. Ali, is there any final message you would like to leave us with about this conversation on late blooming that we haven't covered yet?
2: Yeah, I think it's just important to understand, like, whose standards are you weighing yourself against? Is it against your own, what you think actually works for you and what you want with your life? Or are you weighing yourself against society standards, against your parents, against peers? And those people, they really don't matter. You know, of course, it's nice to get the approval of the people we love in our lives. But at the end of the day, we have to live with ourselves and our choices. And so to just try to make steps that feel authentic to what we want, again, easier said than done, and that feel like they're heading in a direction that feels like in service of a bigger goal.
1: Yeah, very much. Live for yourself more than others. Ali, it's been lovely to have your perspective today.
2: Thank you so much for having me.
1: Ali Volpe is a journalist and author of the forthcoming book about friendship. It's called Are We Still On For Tonight?
0: ABC Radio with Ashwin Zedkar.
1: In a moment, I would like to introduce you to someone who has travelled from India to Australia. And there was something about coming to this country that unlocked the kind of life she wanted to live with a level of freedom she couldn't live with before. So she also has some vegetarian tips, much more practical. It's not just about the big picture of living the life you want to. How about just some good vegetarian cooking tips as well from Indian street food? If that interests you, stick around for that conversation after this.

0: That's Moon Shadow by Cat Stevens. What a visual, beautiful visual. You almost travel with those songs, don't you? Dear Ashwin, a quote, a library card opens your mind to everything, even travelling, from Sleepless in Niue.
1: How can we believe what we see?
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0: We have just been talking about how one of the big regrets in our life is not choosing the career that we really wanted to and instead doing what was expected of us. Arriving in Australia helped your next guest to avoid that regret. She's made the move from IT to setting up a beloved vegetarian restaurant in Sydney, inspired by the bustling street stalls of her hometown in Delhi. Gunjan Ailawadhi is the owner of Flyover Frittery in Sydney and is also part of a show at the Sydney Fringe Festival in September called Feast, Chart Show Edition.

0: So I started my career as a computer science engineer. Yeah, that's what I studied. So yes, that's how it all began.
1: And were you passionate about computer science engineering, or was it just seen as a safe path?
0: No, it was something that my parents insisted I do before I tried to do anything else in life, as do most Indian parents. I mean, I was a good kid to comply, that's it.
1: Well, tell us more about that conversation. If you hadn't been encouraged to do computer science engineering, what would you have chosen in India all those years ago?
0: Well, I was really interested in design and fashion and merchandising. I found the world of retail quite interesting because global retail was booming in India quite a bit, and suddenly we were seeing all of these global brands opening stores in India, and they were displaying their clothes in a way that we hadn't seen before at all. And I was really interested in that world, and I definitely would have chosen to do that if I had the opportunity.
1: So you have this natural creative side. Eventually you come to Australia. Mm-hmm. Can you tell us about arriving in Australia, and did you get to fulfill that creative side when you arrived here?
0: Yeah, I mean, arriving here, it suddenly became a question of what is it that I truly want? There was no restriction on what I could do. I could go study again if I wanted to. I could go look for a job if I wanted to, pursue a creative career. And I thought, I mean, how many times does life give you a chance like this? So I'm just going to try and pursue this creative career that I've been imagining. And I started to make art. And luckily enough, that was successful enough that I ended up becoming a professional artist. I had exhibitions that I was showing all over the world. At one point, I had this big exhibition in Amsterdam, and I had a solo exhibition coming up in Sydney. Yeah, lots was happening. It was all good things. But that whole career also felt very, very isolating because as an artist, you're mostly stuck in your studio. There's no one to talk to all day long. And yeah, I mean, that was definitely the hard part of being an artist.
1: Can you tell us more about this isolation that you felt? Because I'm sure many people arriving from overseas would feel a similar sense of isolation. It can be a hard culture to adapt to, so different to what you're used to. You have to be a real extrovert to get out there and make friends. Tell us about this isolation.
0: Yeah, I mean, Sydney is famously very, very hard to make friends. There's very few opportunities to meet people who you either didn't go to school with or don't currently work with or aren't your family or your cousins or somehow. Like, if you don't have any of those roots connecting you to other people, it can be quite hard to make friends as an adult in this city. And again, I also felt that, you know, when we're in India, say you're feeling isolated and you don't have anyone to meet that particular evening, you still have the opportunity to just sort of go for a walk, see the community outside, see other people. And it's so important. Like, you forget how important it is to just see another person's face and have a small interaction with them. And it is surprising how few chances of such interactions we get in Australia, especially after you've clocked off work, you're home. There's just basically zero opportunities of that nature.
1: Well, there is a nightlife in pubs and clubs, but was that something that didn't appeal to you particularly?
0: I mean, alcohol was never a big part of my life growing up in India. Being a woman, being from a conservative society already, yes, there was a little bit of that I indulged in when I got to Australia. But again, I found it very hard to make it part of my everyday life.
1: What is a part of the Indian nightlife is this food culture on the streets, the flyover culture in particular that you've mentioned. Can you tell us about that world? Because that's what inspired your cooking.
0: Yeah, absolutely. So we have so many street vendors in India, and everyone finds a spot that is a little bit protected from the weather because you are trading outside in the open, whether it's raining, whether it's very sunny or it's very cold. So flyovers usually, which are overpasses in the big cities in India, tend to be these safe places where you can set up a shop near. And they're also landmarks in some way. So a lot of street food vendors would set up shops under these flyovers or close to these flyovers. And conversation amongst the public is usually about where have they eaten the best street food off late and sharing, you know, hot tips with their friends. You should definitely go try something there. I had something at near such and such flyover. You should go try it. So, and all of these people have been there for many, many years. They don't have a name to the shop because it's under a flyover. So they kind of start to be known by the flyover that they're close to. So, and they're also like doing this work to sort of carry on the legacy of their families and their craft, and not for any kind of celebrity that we see in modern food culture. So yeah, I mean, that idea really appealed to me of celebrating that guy who does things for the love of doing things, for the love of being around people, and how community forms around these street food guys. And that's how we ended up calling our restaurant Flyover Frittery.
1: Tell us about this restaurant you've created, and how does it bring in the atmosphere of an Indian flyover food stall? The food, tell us about the food and atmosphere. Yeah. How you managed to recreate that in such a very different world?
0: Yeah, I mean, we really wanted to create a third space where people like me, who were looking for a place for connection, both with other people and back to their culture, or wanting to experience something completely new, could come. The food that we serve celebrates the street food of India, which is chaats. Chaat is a category of dishes that you can buy on the streets, which literally means to lick. Any food that is lick-worthy is called chaat. And usually it's a combination of something fried, a little bit of yogurt, some tamarind chutney, some mint chutney, some pomegranate, some ginger, all kinds of fresh things that come together to create a small plate like that. And Flyover Frittery in Redfern celebrates that category of food that people can come to in the evenings and sort of rinse their day with big, big bold flavors and textures, and be in the company of other people, discover something new. And no matter what your day has been like, no matter what kind of life you've lived during the day, it can all be rinsed and reset for the next day once you've had a meal like that.
1: I love that category of lickable food as a genre of food. It sounds like it should be sweet and sour and crunchy, something that packs a lot of flavor in a very short burst. Can you give us some tips on making delicious street food?
0: The easiest thing that can be done just at home is having something with yogurt and spiced with some cumin. So you take some cumin, roast it, pound it, make a little powder with it. Say you have some boiled potatoes, put that yogurt on top, sweeten the yogurt a little bit if you want to, and then a sprinkle of that freshly roasted cumin on there. Just that little bit will really sort of get all of your flavors going. And that's something really, really easy that anyone can do at home. And then you can put some sort of a sweet chutney in there, like a mango chutney, and then some sort of a green chutney. Think of it like a pesto, but no olive oil or anything, but just lemons instead of olive oil to make a little green chutney. And a combination of all of these things that you can quickly put together in your kitchen, it would easily categorize as chaat.
1: Yeah, that's lovely and exciting. And I think a little different. When people maybe think of Indian food, they might think of butter chicken, Rogan Josh, the sauces that you buy at the supermarket. I can imagine when you arrived here, you must have felt that things were becoming a bit generic in Indian restaurants and food. What was your impression of the scene?
0: Yeah, I mean, at restaurants, I found food that I'd never seen before in India. I was like, what is this? What is a curry? What is a naan? Because that's not how we are eating back home. Yes, we have the naan breads, but we eat them entirely differently to how people eat here in restaurants. And for me, I found all of that really, really strange. And I found even the people that claimed to love Indian food hadn't eaten Indian food the way Indian people are eating in India. So, that was a big sort of thing for me, that what is this?
1: You're listening to Gunjan Ailawadhi, who is a Sydney chef, the owner of Flyover Frittery in Sydney, which brings street food to Australia. She's also part of a show at the Sydney Fringe Festival in September called Feast Chaat Show Edition, where you can taste some of these flavours. Before we get to that show, though, can you tell us about the difficulties you may have faced in setting up a restaurant? It's a real entrepreneurial venture. What was hard about it?
0: What was not hard about it would be an easier question to answer. No, there's been a lot of learning in this whole process because I didn't have any kind of restaurant background before this. Just knowing how to treat people really, really well, understanding what hospitality is about, because this is one thing that Australia does really, really well. You can feel like someone's equal and still serve them at a restaurant, which is so completely different from being in India, where service culture is very, very different. So

0: all of that I learned here. I learned how to sort of take care of people's time that they choose to spend with you. And of course, it was taking care of the product, the consistency and everything. Learning how to work with people was a very, very big learning curve as well. How to take care of your people, because over here we're so constrained with all the resources that we have. You really have to take care of people not burning out on anything in this kind of a business. And how to sort of strike a balance between striving for excellence but also not losing your mind.
1: Yeah, that's a lot to take in, and they don't teach you that in their computer science degree. You would have had a good website, though, I can imagine.
0: Yes, you can check it out even now. It's pretty good.
1: On that point you make about the difference in service culture, I noticed going back to India, the service staff can be quite deferential because they're seen as, it was a class of people who would do service jobs, manual labor jobs. Can you take us more into that world of the deferential attitudes and how different that is and what an adjustment it was for you here?
0: Yeah, absolutely. I think in India, even for me, mentally, I thought that this kind of work was blue-collar work and it wasn't for someone who was a computer science engineer. And I really had to sort of drop that ego about myself and think of it as in the service of food and making sure people are having a good time. And then anyone over here has to do it. Like, no matter how high up you are, you will be involved in the smallest of tasks in a restaurant. And in India, service staff, like, not only do they feel deferential towards their customers, customers treat them quite poorly as well. Whereas in Australia, that does not happen. If someone's serving you here, you don't think of them as any less than yourself. So customers are quite different to us over here as well. And again, learning that, you know, we are all equal in this space and having respect for someone who's doing the dishes, someone who's washing the floors at the end of the night versus someone who's at the checkout. They're all the same. Someone who's cooking, they're all the same people. And we're all a big team and we're working towards one end goal. Very, very different from India, where people will find different jobs for different kinds of people and then treat them very differently as well.
1: It's interesting. It's not just a job for you. This sounds like this career has shaped you and changed you somewhat. What's it like for you to go back to India, meet family and friends? Do they think you're a different person now when you go home?
0: Yeah, I think they get quite influenced in a positive way by me as well. Like when I went back after COVID, after a long time, my father picked this up where he said, you say thank you to everyone that you meet. And in his life, he had never said thank you to a waiter before. And after seeing how appreciative I was of everyone's service, the Uber driver, the taxi driver, the auto rickshaw driver, or anyone at a restaurant serving me, I was really deeply appreciative of how hard their work and their life was. And I always made it a point to say thank you to them, which is the smallest gesture, and you don't think about doing it in Australia at all. You're always thanking people here for whatever little favor they do for you or whatever little task that they do for you. And my parents were really taken aback by that. And they adopted it later on as well, which is so beautiful to see. Now every time I go back, I see my dad thanking everyone that does anything in his space. And it's beautiful to see the change happen for people that are near and dear to me.
1: Yeah, lovely to see that sort of shift, that reverse cultural shift happening from Australia to India. If you've just joined the conversation, you're hearing from Gunjan Ilawadhi, who is a Sydney chef, owner of Flyover Fritchery in Sydney, which brings Indian street food to Australia. So you've changed, gone through some challenges as a restaurant owner. What has been the best parts of the restaurant life as a career? What's great about it?
0: So many things are great about it, but the greatest thing is that we meet people on their best days. Like, very few people go to restaurants when they're having a hard time or it's a sad time of their life. We meet most people on their best days. They're celebrating their anniversaries, their graduation, their birthdays. And I feel beyond lucky that I ended up with a career that brings this many people on their most joyous days, on their most positive days. And, I mean, to stand there every day and welcome that sort of energy into my life, so many careers I could have chosen, which would have meant I had to be around people on their hard days. But this is definitely not one of those. And I must have done something truly good to sort of deserve this life now. So I'm very grateful for it.
1: I can imagine you become quite good.

0: friends with regulars as well. Maybe similar to a radio career, you get regulars and you get to know them a bit more.
1: Yeah.
0: Is it quite a privilege to be invited into people's lives that way?
1: Yeah, yeah, 100%. We've seen people for so many of their happy days, and like even some of them we see weekly now, and it's such a joy to see them there every time. And you form a very special connection with your community. And I always say this, that before I opened the restaurant, I had all the luxury in the world to go travel wherever I wanted to, which I did as well. But I never felt like I learned a lot at all. Like, to go to Europe, to go to Paris, spend a few days there, yes, you see things, but you don't really, you don't meet the locals the way you would imagine that you would meet them while you're traveling. But when you open something like a restaurant, you really get to travel, because people from all walks of life come to you. Some of them have just seen an amazing show or a theater or movies, or some of them have just been to sports. You know, and they'll come tell you everything, and you get to learn so much about people's lives, so much about what they value, so much of what is dear to them, so much of what they care about celebrating. And that I feel like it's allowed me to travel far and wide, more than I would have if I had the freedom to go travel.
0: Yeah, it sounds like a deeper form of travel. It's a bit local, but you get to go deeper into people's lives and get to know them better as well. When I was reading about your restaurant, it focuses on vegetarian and vegan food. Is that part of the culture you grew up in, or tell us about that inspiration?
1: Yeah, I mean, I'm a lifelong vegetarian. My parents are vegetarians, and I've never had meat in my life. So it just felt like the natural choice to open a vegetarian restaurant. But also I find that Australia is so open to vegetarian food. Even the meat eaters prefer to eat a lot of vegetarian food. So that kind of never has been the problem. And if anything, it has given us the constraint to sort of really do well in one thing, and let one thing sort of become the star of the show, then worry about a big menu and have everything be our playground.
0: There's a big difference between Indian home food and restaurant food, which you touched on earlier. For people who only go to Indian restaurants but have never been inside an Indian home, can you describe more about the difference between the two cuisines?
1: Yeah, I mean, Indian restaurant food is food that makes money and nothing else, whereas Indian home food is a place for creativity, for fresh ingredients, for lots of textures, for lots of big bold flavors, and lots of different elements that all come together to make a big Indian meal. For example, there's no such thing as a curry where we're not making a stock standard base and just sort of putting different kinds of protein in there. We're taking whatever seasonal, whatever grows near us, and using very simple spices, very simple cooking techniques to not alter the nature of that produce too much, but still enjoy it in its absolute glory. And we don't sort of let it become all one thing. It's a textural delight to sort of eat Indian food at home. And it's a place for people to get creative as well. Use whatever is on hand to create something different every single day. We don't just say, hey, here's a menu of five different curries. One is a yellow one, one is a red one yeah, is a green one. That's just not how we eat at home. We're eating very, very seasonal food, cooked simply, but there's a lot of technique in Indian food as well. I think a lot of people don't understand how technical Indian food can get. Like, all of those textures and flavors at their optimum aren't achieved because people were just throwing them in a curry.
0: You're going to be a part of a festival show, a comedy show. Can you tell us more about how your world of food marries comedy?
1: Yeah, I mean, I feel like the inception of Flyover Fritri started from understanding what comedy is. I remember I was thinking, I want to start an Indian restaurant. I don't know what would be that starting point. How am I going to tell people to eat something that I learned from my mother rather than all of these curries and breads that they are already used to? And I remember I was listening to a podcast where this British guy was making a joke about onion bhaji, which is these onion fritters that are really, really popular. And I thought to myself, I was like, this guy understands this dish deep enough to make a joke about it, which means the culture around me, the country that I find myself in now, understands this particular dish. But the sad part of this

0: dish is that in Australia, they still haven't tried a really good onion bhaji. I know because I grew up on this thing. My dad used to love buying these things fresh off the street. And we used to eat them very, very often in India. And I was like, people know what onion bhaji is, but they still don't know what onion bhaji is. So let's get them to try the best version of the onion bhaji first. And then maybe we can use that as the gateway drug into everything else that Indian street food has to offer. And that's how comedy kind of inspired the journey of Flyover Fritri as well and gave me a direction to sort of pick with Indian food, because there's so many directions you can go. There's more than 1.6 billion people in India. Everyone's homes cook Indian food differently. And there is no one single definition of Indian food at all. So this comedy sort of gave me an in into what direction I could go in with respect to opening a Indian restaurant in Australia. And yeah, so with Jennifer as well, Jennifer Wong, who's doing the Feast Chart Edition show, she loves sort of making jokes about food, and it's a point of connection. And I think it'll be a really interesting show to sort of gather two chefs, two comedians, and talk about food, Indian home cooking, and how it is currently being represented in Australian life and culture.
1: Does sound like a good combination, food and comedy, two of people's favourite things. What about your parents, who initially pressured, if you like, you to do computer science because they thought that's a good, safe career? Have they come on board with your food career and lifestyle? And do they have any, maybe not regrets, but reflections on whether they should have pushed you to do computer science in the first place?
0: So interestingly enough, for the first few years of me doing the business, I just did not tell them that I was doing this. I kept it quiet because I really wasn't sure about how this was going to go. And I didn't want anyone telling me I told you so. Every time they would call me on the weekends, I'd be like, sorry, I'm too busy with my friends. I have just way too many friends in this country. What do I do? And they'd be like, okay, she's busy. And then when I achieved the level of success with what I was trying to do, I went back to them and I showed them the website and I showed them the pictures. Luckily, they weren't on social media back then, so they couldn't spy on me.
1: Yeah.
0: And I went back and I said, look, this is what I've been up to this whole time when I wasn't taking your phone calls on the weekends. And since then, they've continued to be very, very proud of me. A lot of Indian publications have written articles about Flyover Fritri in India, and they love showing it off to their friends.
1: I love that. It's so relatable. People in the Indian community will maybe discourage you from an arts career. You have to do it, but don't tell them about it until you're playing Wembley Stadium or something very successful. Then you can let them know.
0: Yeah. Absolutely. I kind of didn't tell them till I was on the news already.
1: Very, very relatable. Gunjan, lovely to chat to you today.
0: Lovely to chat with you as well. Thank you.
1: That was Gunjan Ahluwalia, who is the owner of this restaurant in Redfern called Flyover Fritri, and also part of this show at the Sydney Fringe Festival in September. So if you're interested, it's called Feast Chart Show Edition. Molly says, thank you, Ashwin. Great discussion about Indian street food. Deb, oh, Ash, she's just a delight. What a great way to start the day. Thank you as well, Tracy and Nikki, for your kind words. Enjoying the guests that we're having on. A bit of a variety today. You know what's wonderful about today, though? It's Friday.

0: That's the Easy Beats, Friday on My Mind. After the news, we will cross to the markets. We'll tell you what's making news in Australia, and then we'll cross over to New Zealand where there's news. Sometimes it's quite quirky. Stick around for that after this.
1: Don't fight the static. 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

0: ABC News with Andrew Kaloupas. Anthony Albanese has admitted it was an error to go on the Bush Deep podcast following weeks of criticism over comments he made during his appearance. Here's Isabella Tolhurst.
1: The Prime Minister has come under scrutiny on several occasions for his appearance on the Bush Deep podcast. First, for saying he would shag Kylie Minogue during a game of shag, marry, date. And last week, he was criticised for making hand gestures when talking about a gift of melons from the Japanese Prime Minister. He told 7:30 that if he had his time again, he would not have gone on the podcast.
2: You always need to do better, and that's why initially I made a very clear and unequivocal apology.
1: The PM says he tries to reach people through different media formats, but said going on Bush Deep was clearly an error.
0: Victorian detectives investigating a sex assault scandal consuming the Sydney Swans have been told players paid adult entertainers to use drugs off their bodies. Here's Olivia Jenkins.
3: The investigation revolves around an alleged incident at the Pullman Hotel in the hours after the Swans defeated Essendon on Sunday. Adult entertainers were hired to join Isaac Heaney, Chad Warner, James Jordan, Riley Bice and Nick Blakey. Senior police sources have told the ABC they understand an arrangement was reached for players to pay extra to take drugs, believed to be cocaine, from the women's breasts and buttocks. It's unclear how many or which players allegedly participated. Police became involved after one of the women made a complaint she was allegedly touched without her consent. No arrests or charges have been laid.
0: US President Donald Trump's top economic advisor says he will next week unveil fresh economic sanctions on Iran. Scott Bessent has argued that the new sanctions will mean the US is less likely to return to heavy military operations in the region. It comes a day after the president warned of economic consequences against any country that provided any type of lifeline to Iran. Mr. Bessent has told CNBC that any country found to be doing business with Iran will pay a price.
4: Either transferring money, buying their oil, they're doing seaborne ship transfers, then the U.S. Treasury and the U.S. government, they will put its full might and force toward enforcing against you.
0: The three countries trying to mediate a peace deal in Gaza have condemned the latest round of Israeli strikes in the war-ravaged territory. Here's Middle East correspondent Matthew Doran.
5: Turkey, Qatar and Egypt say they are deeply concerned about what they view as Israel's ongoing violations of the October 2025 ceasefire in Gaza, noting the timing of another wave of deadly attacks this week, which local authorities say killed at least nine and injured more than a dozen. It came off the back of meetings between Israeli authorities and the Trump administration-backed Board of Peace. White House officials, including the president's son-in-law, Jared Kushner, are trying to get Israel to agree to the latest iteration of the

0: Lee says the threshold must go.
1: This affects over 25,000 veterans who will go over that cap on any given year. We are talking about some of the most vulnerable veterans in our community. These people with complex needs that that tap into allied health services for a long period of time.
0: The British government is not commenting on the private security of the Prince Harry and his wife Meghan as they prepare to return to the UK. Here's Europe correspondent Elias Kluwer.
2: Prince Harry has spent years in a legal tussle over his taxpayer-funded security, but as it stands now, the publicly funded protection given to the Sussexes is on a case-by-case basis. Any extensive around-the-clock security must be paid for by Harry and Meghan. The Home Office and the UK Prime Minister have refused to comment on personal security arrangements. Harry and Meghan will likely return to a non-royal residence outside of London within weeks, and their children, Archie and Lilibet, are already enrolled in schools here for the term starting next month.
0: ABC News.
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4: Good morning. Did you know sheep are making a comeback in New Zealand? I don't know how they managed to wool it off. Sorry, terrible, terrible pun to begin with, but they are. But their numbers were down and now they're coming back up again. So what is happening in New Zealand to facilitate such a magnificent turnaround in sheep numbers? Angela will tell you in a few minutes' time. We'll cross over to Kate Mead as well for some Australian news. But before we get there, let us discover what the market holds for us today. Richard Batt is a private wealth advisor at Ord Minnett and joins you now. Hello, Richard.
5: Good morning, Ashwin.
4: What are the markets looking like this morning?
5: So the markets in the US are lower as Treasury yields rose despite the Treasury Department's debt buyback raising concerns that the higher borrowing costs will hurt the market. And the Dow Jones is currently down 669 points or 1.2%, and the Nasdaq is down 264 points or 1%. One of the worst performers on the Dow is Walmart, with the shares down almost 9%, the company's worst day in 4 years, after it released its quarterly result, which actually beat expectations, but its sales outlook did not impress the market. One of the best performers, though, was the farm and construction equipment maker John Deere, after it reported a profit of $1.38 billion for the third quarter and sales of $12.6 billion, and the shares rose about 6%. Looking at the Aussie dollar, it's weaker against the greenback, unfortunately, currently trading at 71.07 US cents and will buy 52p. Gold is down slightly at the moment. Spot gold is currently trading at $4,516 an ounce, but oil is higher, with Brent crude up 2% at the moment, currently trading at $93.34 a barrel. And if we look at the ASX 200 futures at the moment, they're indicating that our market will be lower today, currently down 23 points.
4: Thank you for that update, Richard.
5: Thank you, Ashwin.
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4: 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Hello, Kate.
6: Good morning, Ashwin.
4: What's making news today?
6: Well, we have nothing but joy to kick off this morning. I want you to set your alarm for 12 o'clock Australian Eastern Standard Time. We will be having on Radio National the Hour of Flower. Sorry, I couldn't say it any other way.
4: You've got to lean into the Hour of Flower.
6: Absolutely, you do. It has been the hunt for Australia's most amazing wildflower. The experts, the team, you know, they narrowed it down to the top 10 wildflowers in Australia. And then people like you and I who have, you know, well, actually, I don't want to assume you don't know a lot about wildflowers. So I'll just say people like me that just go, oh, that's a pretty one. We got to vote.
4: I was glad you didn't ask me what my favourite wildflower Boris, because I don't. I would have gone for something stock standard like the daisy or the daffodil. So.
6: Yes, and I'm not sure if that's a wildflower.
4: No. See?
6: So we'll leave this one to Radio National to get it all covered for us. But, you know, it is the joy that we're looking for sometimes as we head into the weekend. So, yeah, that will be in your news at some time after 12 o'clock today when we find out the

0: Australia's most wildflower.
1: Goodness.
0: Amazing wildflower.
1: We're always looking for the best, Australia's favourite flower, Australia's favourite bird. There's always something. We love ranking animals and flowers, don't we?
0: I mean, I think there's nothing like a good ranking. Then you know, and then you get bragging rights for 12 months, I say, until the vote happens again.
1: Exactly. Very competitive world out there if you are part of nature. But there's also some darker news. The Sydney Swans have been in the news lately. Is there anything you can update us with?
0: Yeah, look, it is still dominating headlines around the country, of course. People love the AFL, and so the fascination with what happened in that room on the early hours of Monday morning continues. Now, what I can say to you today is that detectives are continuing the investigation into the alleged sexual assault. This is Sydney Swans players. We have been told at the ABC that there was a paid female entertainers in that room, that there have been allegedly drugs involved in this as well. And we even saw our Prime Minister, Anthony Albanese, on 7:30 just last night say that he felt the initial response was not good enough, and that the league needs to do better. So it's, you know, this is a Sydney Swan story, but it's also a national discussion. So, you know, everyone is watching what happens next throughout this, but the discussion around respect for women, sexual assault is such an important one, and that's the other element of why this story continues. Ashwin, I will say also that on Sunday is a Sydney, it's a doubleheader game that's happening at the SCG, and the AFLW team kick off. Now, we've heard the reporting that that team has just been absolutely devastated by, you know, everything that has happened, the support staff, all of those things. People were saying, well, we're going to boycott the games. You know, we're not going. That's it, out of, you know, not being happy with the way this whole situation is being played out. But there's a team there that is involved that has had nothing to do with it, and that is that women's team that have been building up for this match on Sunday. So it is kind of a call to action to get behind that AFLW team and watch them or support them where you can. And I went to two games of AFLW last weekend, and it is brilliant. It's nothing but joy, competitiveness and athleticism. And, you know, if you love your footy, you'll love AFLW too.
1: Very, very excited. Are you a screamer and a shouter in the audience, or are you a quiet watcher?
0: Ashwin, I want you to guess which type of what do you think I am.
1: I'm going for screamer. Very much. So, yeah, you've got that extroverted vibe about you. So
0: I just get involved. I love a bandwagon. Yeah. I think there's just nothing better than a Saturday at the football, having a hot pie. Yeah. And a can of Coke with family, watching a game. And Ashwin, I'll watch any game.
1: Yeah.
0: I love my Carlton Blues, but I tell you what, I will watch any AFLW game any day of the week.
1: I'm the same with you. I'll be screaming when Australia's favourite wildflower is announced. So that's my
0: thing. Is that because you'll be finding out what it is?
1: That it's not the daisy.
0: Fair enough.
1: The other issue we do talk about often, Kate, as a country, is housing. How do we get into housing? Are there any changes afoot in housing in this country?
0: Look, this is what we know today. This will be one of those stories that will be rolling around and does interest the nation, of course. And that is that the federal government advisers have extended their outlook of when the 1.2 million homes will be built. Now, it was promised that they would be finished, that they would deliver 1.2 million homes by June 2029. Now, in April, they revised this to September 2030. But now we're hearing that that target might not be reached until well into the end of 2030. You know, and the developers, the builders, the investors, well, they're kind of waiting as well. They're not sure what this housing market's going to do, whether it's going to settle or fall further. They're looking at interest rates. They're looking at the overhaul of the tax system. So we need these homes. We need them built as fast as we can. But we are hearing that, you know, end of 2030. And I will say to you, I hope so then. I hope that we're talking about the end of 2030. I hope that I'm not coming to you in, you know, another 6 months and they say, well, sorry, it's now going to be extended further.
1: Yeah. A lot of kids will be staying with their parents, I think, for some years to come, which isn't ideal for them, but what else can you do?
0: I've come to grips with that, that my children may be there until they're 30, but, yeah. you know, there could be worse things, I figure.
1: No, not so bad. It's done in other parts of the world. We'll slightly
0: That's
1: figure out.
0: That's right. Yeah. That's right. But I get to still nag them like the mother that I am, Ashman. Oh, yeah. That's what I remind them.
1: Still your house.
0: My house, my rules.
1: Great. Kate, thanks for your chat today.
0: Thank you, Ashwin.
1: Kate Mead is an ABC reporter keeping us up to date on the news of the day.
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1: Let us cross now further afield to New Zealand, where Angela joins you now with some good news about the sheep population. Hello, Angela.
3: Apa Marie, good morning, Ashwin. How are you?
1: I'm happier now that I know that New Zealand's sheep are on the recovery. What's happened?
3: Oh, look.
1: What's happened?
3: Dust off
1: them?
3: All those sheep jokes with the caveat. Make sure they're clean sheep jokes. Yes. We know that for many years New Zealand has been the butt of jokes on your side of the dipped and around the world because of the number of sheep to people ratio in this country. Unfortunately, those sheep jokes for many, many years have been quite redundant here in New Zealand because of New Zealand's struggling sheep industry, particularly its wool industry. They hadn't been the global or even domestic demand for Kiwi wool. I come bearing good news, though, Ashwin. Those sheep jokes everyone loves to crack may be coming back in fashion because New Zealand's sheep and wool industry is back on the rise, and the number of sheep to people in New Zealand is also increasing, which is super, super exciting. So what's driving this rise in popularity of wool here is overseas demand. So global demand for natural fibres has been triggered because of mounting costs associated with producing synthetic fabrics. So everyone has come back to New Zealand wanting our wool. So obviously everything that's been happening all around the world means that synthetic alternatives are no longer cheap to produce. And so people, overseas buyers, are looking to New Zealand. So we now can boast here in New Zealand 23 million sheep or 4.5 sheep to every human. So rising oil prices driven by the Middle East conflict, pushing up demand for our wool, particularly from countries such as China and India. They are big buyers of New Zealand's wool. Plus, it's becoming in fashion again as well. So everything obviously just goes in swings and roundabouts. But what's driving, which I find so interesting, the desire for New Zealand wool, which has always had, through all its ebbs and flows, such a good global reputation. New Zealand is not famous for lots of things, but it's always been famous for its wool and the quality of its wool. And major global brands, particularly the fancy pants fashion houses of Europe, are seeking out New Zealand wool. I think we spoke about this earlier this year, Ashwin, but in April of this year, the French luxury brand Chanel signed an investment deal with one particular central Otago sheep station to part own and produce exclusively for the fashion house premium New Zealand wool. There's been other sort of, there's been outdoor, American outdoor clothing companies, Turkish carpet manufacturers, they're all striking deals with particular sheep stations here in New Zealand as well to produce wool exclusively for them. So that's also driving up prices. So it's good news here that there has been a bit of a renaissance. What it also means as well is that those iconic New Zealand sheep stations that are just so beautiful and interestingly often double for movie sets as well. When you sit down and watch things like the Lord of the Rings films or the Hobbit trilogy, a lot of those locations were actually shot on sheep stations. Those sheep farms are so large and vast that you can do that. So what a happy byproduct of this renaissance of New Zealand wool is a lot of those sheep stations, particularly the smaller ones that have been struggling recently and had been seen to be sold off to be turned into forestry farms. You know, when you buy your carbon credits and that sort of thing, what happens is sort of global giants will come in, they'll buy farms here in New Zealand, then turn them into pine plantations. They're now going to be staying as sheep farms as well, which is good news. So the reign of the iconic New Zealand sheep is far from over here in New Zealand.
1: Very good news. And I'm of all the consequences of the Persian Gulf conflict with the United States, the return of New Zealand sheep jokes was one I did not expect. But that is
3: we didn't have that on our bingo card.
1: We did not. But it is a flow-on effect from expensive oil and petrochemicals.
3: I like this version of trickle-down economics. Yes. That we can now safely say, well, we don't have to permanently retire all those sheep jokes. They are making a comeback. No. So good news for everyone. I would die to know how much people are paying for some New Zealand wool products when they're walking into those fancy fashion boutiques in Paris or London. I'd absolutely love to see. But good on the sheep farmers here. I hope they're charging premium prices for the wool here.
1: The sheep are making a comeback. Now, another aspect of New Zealand's history and heritage is the Māori population. There's a question that's been raised about whether they should have automatic citizenship if they're born overseas. What is this conversation that's happening?
3: I find this so interesting, don't you? So this is a conversation that's happening here in New Zealand in regards to New Zealand citizenship. And this is on the back of from next year, so from 2027, to become a New Zealand citizen, you will have to sit a citizenship test or exam where there'll be questions that will be asked about New Zealand history, this system of government, that sort of thing. So this is what sparked this conversation here in New Zealand about who qualifies as a New Zealand citizen and who will be exempt from taking this test. And what's been happening is there has been growing calls here for Māori. So people that whakapapa Māori, which is the Māori term for when you have ancestry. So this debate is centering on whether Māori born overseas should be granted automatic citizenship. Because what's been happening here in New Zealand is there would be Māori that would move overseas, say, for example, to Australia. Then they have children. And then so they are New Zealand citizens by descent, but then their children, so one generation down, are not automatically granted New Zealand citizenship. Māori living overseas are arguing, well, our ties to the country are very cultural and very significant. And they went to the Waitangi Tribunal and argued their case. Now, the Waitangi Tribunal said, yes, we agree with you. That they say the current laws fail to recognise Māori as the Indigenous people of New Zealand. The government, however, is arguing that citizenship should not be granted on the basis of ethnicity and that anyone that doesn't qualify for New Zealand citizenship by descent would still need to go through the appropriate pathways to be granted citizenship back here in New Zealand. So it's very, very interesting and it affects a lot of people. There's quite a few Māori that live, all around the world, but in particular Australia as well. I think even I've read that they now have, or they're in the process of opening a marae in Sydney, aren't they, around Redfern area as well. So there's so many that live overseas and they'll often go overseas for work, but they retain those cultural and spiritual ties back to New Zealand. But there is no automatic citizenship for Māori back to New Zealand, and the government is saying no, that we will be introducing this new citizenship test, and everyone will have to sit that test and

0: crucially pass it to be granted citizenship, and that includes Māori themselves. So a debate that I don't think will go away anytime soon, particularly when you look at what's happening here in New Zealand with a depressed economy as well. So many Māori in particular will go overseas. I often go to places like Western Australia to work in the mines. A lot of them will go to Sydney. A lot of them will go to the Gold Coast. So if they move to Australia now, their children are not don't get granted automatic citizenship back to New Zealand. It's caught quite a few of them out as well. There's been quite a few high-profile cases here in New Zealand recently where they've wanted to come back home, haven't realised that their children don't get automatic New Zealand citizenship. And then obviously that gets tied up in the courts because they then have to apply for citizenship when quite often, technically on paper, they're not being granted it automatically. So
1: there are situations. And there are halfway grounds between citizenship and non-citizenship. Like I've got access to a OCI, Overseas Citizen of India, which means because I was born there, I can go work, live, buy property, just not vote, I think. So there's halfway ground cards that you can get until if that will appease both sides of politics, because some, things like this can get caught up in the culture wars as well. But there are halfway solutions.
0: It really does. It really does. And then, here in New Zealand too, then yet there's the so-called golden ticket visas as well, which has been going on at the moment. So the government's been actively going out and advertising New Zealand for super-duper wealthy investors and business people from all around the world to come to New Zealand, and you effectively enter a lottery. They literally call it the golden ticket visa. And if you have enough money in your bank account and can prove that you're going to invest X million dollars in New Zealand, they roll out the red carpet for you here. And there's been such a beginning. And there's also that, you know, we've spoken about it before, the whole thing about doomsday preppers from Silicon Valley will come to places like Queenstown and build their doomsday bunkers, and then are granted citizenship here as well. So it's all caught up in all that sort of thing. And I think the government is very keen, and you hit the nail on the head, to not have this turn into a culture war here in New Zealand. And their concern, I think, is if they relax or change the citizenship rules for Māori, then how far back will it start to go? And then would you have people that whakapapa Māori back to 5-6 generations then being granted citizenship here? So it is seen as that it can start to become a bit of an administrative nightmare. However, on the flip side, you really do feel for a lot of these areas. Keisha Castle Hughes, the actress, the Māori actress that was in Whale Rider, she was one of the people that was caught out because her children were born in LA, because that's where she was living and working at the time. And she didn't realise until she came to relocate back to New Zealand with her children that they weren't going to be granted automatic New Zealand citizenship. And Angela, so she was one of those that really kicked it off.
1: I've got to stop you here. Are you saying that the person in Whale Rider, the little girl, has children? How old am I? How many years have passed since that movie? Are we?
0: It's one of those things, isn't it?
1: In our 90s? I can't remember. The time is just flying by.
0: I see your pain. I was like that. Oh, I'm like, what are you talking about?
1: Need to sit down for a moment. She's 11. What are you talking about? Okay. I've had a couple of texts come in. Good morning, Ashwin. Aussie wool grower here. We are seeing better prices and more demand for our wool recently too, after a huge slump in the industry in Oz. Also, Spud writes, hi, Ashwin. Did you know that they are making the sequel to Silence of the Lambs in New Zealand? They're going to call it Shut Up Ewes.
0: I'm borrowing that joke. That's an excellent dad joke.
1: It was clean, wasn't it? He kept it clean.
0: It's really good.
1: But it had spice to it. If you've just joined the conversation, Angela will be sticking around for the second half, because some of you on the eastern side of the country will be swapping over to your local programs. I know Brisbane left half an hour ago, but some of you will be moving to your local programming. But on the West Coast, if you're listening on the app to ABC Perth, Angela will be sticking around with us. There's a couple more stories. Can you give us a little tease, Angela, of what will be talking about after the news.
0: You know what I love talking about? My New Zealand native birds. Mm. Breaking penguin news out of New Zealand. Right. Breaking, and very, very good news. You know who you never want to go up against in a choir competition, Ashwin?
1: Who?
0: A Māori choir from New Zealand, and I'll tell you why after the break.
1: That is all coming up. And if you've got any text messages, if you have sheep jokes, for instance, you can text them through to 0437 774 774. You can call in as well, 1300 800 222. If you've just joined, I'm Ashwin Seka. That was Angela Cumming. We are continuing the conversation about New Zealand for Western Side of the Country listeners on ABC Radio Perth. But the rest of you, thank you for your company. You are heading over to your local programming. It's now news time.
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6: ABC News, good morning, I'm Anna Vito. Sydney Swans coach Dean Cox and captain Callum Mills will front the media today as a police investigation into an alleged sexual assault linked to players at the club continues. Five players have been stood down for breaching club standards around drinking and bringing women to the team's Melbourne hotel after Sunday's win over Essendon. Police investigating the alleged sexual assault have also been told some players paid to take drugs off the bodies of female adult entertainers. It's not known how many or which players are alleged to have taken part in the drug use, and police are not investigating that as a criminal matter. The federal government's timeline to build 1.2 million new homes has slipped further since May budget, Jake Evans reports.
7: Federal government, together with the states, promised to build 1.2 million new homes by mid-2029, and later the finish line moved to September 2030. But the government's expert housing group will today reveal that the timeline has slipped by 3 months since the federal budget. It now expects the target won't be reached until the end of 2030. Performance across the states is uneven, with Victoria expected to meet its housing obligations by December 2029, while New South Wales won't finish building its share of the National Housing Accord until March 2032. Interest rate rises, housing tax changes, and the ongoing war in Iran have rattled investor and builder confidence.
6: The three countries trying to mediate a peace deal in Gaza have condemned the latest round of Israeli strikes in the war-ravaged strip. Middle East correspondent Matthew Doran reports.
8: Turkey, Qatar and Egypt say they are deeply concerned about what they view as Israel's ongoing violations of the October 2025 ceasefire in Gaza, noting the timing of another wave of deadly attacks this week, which local authorities say killed at least nine and injured more than a dozen. It came off the back of meetings between Israeli authorities and the Trump administration-backed Board of Peace. White House officials, including the president's son-in-law, Jared Kushner, are trying to get Israel to agree to the latest iteration of the peace plan after Hamas's conditional agreement to disarm. But Israel insists it will only stop attacking Hamas once Hamas no longer poses a threat.
6: A court in the US state of Nevada has released sealed documents related to media magnate Rupert Murdoch's trust case, revealing a detailed account of how his succession battle unfolded. Alison Schau reports.
9: Unsealed court documents reveal Rupert Murdoch's growing suspicion that his younger son James had been making trouble and fueling press speculation about succession. The Murdoch family battled in court in 2024 in Reno, Nevada, with Rupert and Lachlan Murdoch ultimately failing to change the family trust that would guarantee Lachlan's control of the media empire. The family reached a deal last September that guaranteed Lachlan's succession. The detailed court findings had been sealed until now.
6: Lawyers say a high court decision to admit into evidence a secret recording of a man admitting he had raped his wife while she slept could open the door to covert recordings being more readily considered in legal proceedings. It is generally illegal to record a private conversation in South Australia where the case originated, unless the recording was made to protect a person's lawful interest. The High Court this month found the woman's bodily autonomy and her right not to be raped was a lawful interest of the highest order. Family lawyer Elise Fordham says the decision could mean courts more frequently accept audio recordings made in appropriate circumstances.
3: before this, we had some barriers in terms of what was protecting someone's interest, and that bar has now been lowered to allow those recordings to be admitted into evidence for family law, criminal law and domestic violence matters.
6: Sport and Canberra Raiders coach Ricky Stewart says he expects a tough game against the Brisbane Broncos tonight at Canberra Stadium despite their poor run of form. The Broncos have won just one of their last 10 games and are currently sitting second last on the NRL ladder. Tonight's game will also be the last at home for Raiders veteran Josh Papali'i, with the 34-year-old announcing he will retire at the end of the season. Stewart says the Raiders' focus will be on getting the win for Papali'i.
10: They're being fully prepared for a week that it's going to be about Josh, and rightly so. He deserves every accolade he gets. He deserves the week he's had. So now they've got a responsibility to play well for him.
6: Canberra's weather, a partly cloudy day with the slight chance of showers, light winds becoming west to northwesterly this morning and a forecast top of 17 degrees. Tomorrow, morning frost and then mostly sunny with a top of 18 degrees. Right now, the temperature is 10 degrees at the airport and in Tuggeranong. ABC News.
11: Yuma, this is Shane Halloran on ABC Radio Canberra Wiradjuri. I'm speaking the Ngunnawal language. On behalf of my elders, I say Yuma, Yumalundi, Yangul Galanyi Nalawiri Ngunnawal Dara. Hello and welcome. Today we're all here on Ngunnawal country.
12: ABC Canberra acknowledges the Ngunnawal people as traditional custodians of the land we broadcast from, and we recognise any other people or families with connection to the lands of the ACT and region. We acknowledge and respect their continuing culture and the contribution they make to the life of this city and this region. We acknowledge and welcome other Aboriginal and Torres Strait Islander people who are listening.
13: Way out west there lived a kid called Ross. He got kicked off the farm and he traveled across. Now he's made it big

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2: We have a lot of animal noises on this show.
0: Watch out for the... Oh, no.
2: Yeah, when I think about it, we do have a lot of animal noises on this show. Some of them quite convincing.
3: Oh, my word.
2: Others a little less so, of course.
3: You okay, mate?
2: Pretty marvellous, actually. Good morning, everybody. It is your... Yes, you've worked it out by now. It's Friday. It's your Friday morning edition of the ABC Canberra Breakfast Show with me, Ross Solly. It is great to be with you. And you know what? It's so nice when I walk into the studio, flick on the computer, and straight away a nice message pops up because it puts me in the right frame of mind for the show and for the morning ahead. So good morning to you, Dawn, who sent a text in saying, good morning, Ross, and wonderful breakfast team. Good morning to you, Dawn. Dawn reporting there's 2 millimetres in the Wanniassa rain gauge before I went to the gym this morning. Good on Dawn as well. There's a few people, I think Rachel goes to the gym early. There's a few of you I know listen in on the way to the gym. Good on you getting out and about. Yeah, 2 millimetres in the gauge at Wanniassa. Let me just have a look here on the BOM website. Because a 0.2 of a millimetre at the airport, Tuggeranong so far 2.2 millimetres. Who's had good rain? Mount Chinini's had 11 millimetres. Goulburn's had 6 millimetres. Braidwood, you haven't had anything yet, according to the BOM website. Hopefully there's something coming through. I didn't hear any thunder last night. Did anyone hear any thunder? Down in the snowfield, Threadbow's had 32 millimetres. There is some more rain today. Not a lot, though, to be fair. And a top of 17. Tomorrow morning, some frost and overnight minimum of 1 before a top of 18. Sunday, 0 to 17. Tuesday's the day that looks interesting, with rain forecast to come through and anything between 15 and 35 millimetres is forecast for Tuesday. Oh, just by the way, just a quick heads up. So I'll be here on Monday and then I'm off on an undeserved break for a few days. And Alice Matthews will be doing the show in my absence. So I'm here Monday, but then I'm off for a few days and Alice Matthews will be in the chair and on the air. So that is something to get very, very excited about. On the text line, strife, that's a great word of the day. Woohoo Friday. Yes, indeed. In fact, my word of the day today, though, is, and a lot of everyday, quiet, unassuming, but decent Australian buggers were stopping me in the street yesterday and saying, Ross, we share your excitement at the news that Harry and Meghan are moving back to the UK, and what fantastic news it is because, you know, we feel very, very concerned about the breakdown of traditional family values and family units. But then they went on to say, do you feel that there'll be any chance of a rapprochement between Harry and the remainder of... Because, look, let's be fair, let's call it for what it is. They're probably not on talking terms, some of them at the moment. Harry and Meghan and the clan in the UK. And I got distracted with my chats with people stopping me on the street because I thought, there's a good word of the day today, rapprochement. And I'm not going to get my knickers in a knot about spelling because it's a tricky one, so don't worry about that. David Yelland, though, because then I came in this morning and I heard David Yelland on the BBC. He was former royal editor from The Sun and he was using the word with a lot of exuberance.
4: There has to be a rapprochement. It is a risk with constitutional consequences, and the intense interest in their relationship will not go away until we see that resolved. If there is the inklings of a rapprochement, if we see pictures of this family getting back together again, 80-90% of this will start to fade away.
2: Yeah, I don't know about that. But anyway, rapprochement is my word of the day. Maybe you'd like to use it in a sentence, or maybe on this Friday you might like to suggest rapprochements that would make the world a better place. For example, Donald Trump and South Korea might be a nice little starting point. But you could think of all sorts of combinations that might be nice coming back together as a form of rapprochement for my word of the day today. Be part of the conversation. You are more than welcome. We have got on the show today, I'm going to give you a chance for you to win an ABC Canberra coffee mug. God, people are so excited about this mug. And I'm not surprised. And we've had a lot of feedback from people who already are the proud owners. And they're just saying, it's so great, Ross. I've had to put extra security on my kitchen, though, to make sure people don't come in and try and steal it. We'll give you a chance today to win an ABC coffee mug. It's Ministerial Talkback Day. So after 8:30 this morning, the Deputy Chief Minister and Minister for Education, the Minister for the Public Service, and a few other portfolios as well, Rachel Stephen-Smith, will be joining us in the studio, and we'll be very, very excited to take your questions this morning. So that's after 8:30. We have lots and lots of gaps, though, which it's a deliberate choice of ours. We just think, let's leave lots of gaps so that the listener on a Friday can let us know what is capturing their attention. What do they want to talk about? What are some of the issues that they're concerned about this week? Or maybe you want to pay homage to something good that's happened this week. Always happy to take your input this morning. So lots of opportunities for creativity this morning on The Breakfast Show. Early morning quiz for you. All right, here is one of the biggest names in world sport. I want you to tell me who the man is that this person's interviewing.
5: How does it feel to be the fastest man in the world?
6: It's a great title. It's something that I enjoy. I've said it's not the most important, it's always the titles.
2: Yeah, the best. Who is that? And who is this famous actor?
7: I am leading the way through the menopause maze with my vitamins, my melatonin sleep patches, my bioidentical estrogen cream, progesterone cream, a touch of testosterone.
8: She's the hormone whisperer.
7: I am.
2: Yes, who is that? It was a very popular TV show, also made into a movie, and she was one of the stars of that show. So this athlete...
5: How does it feel to be the fastest man in the world?
6: It's a great title. It's something that I enjoy. I've said it's not the most important, it's always the titles.
2: Yeah, who is that famous athlete and who's this famous actor?
7: I am leading the way through the menopause maze with my vitamins, my melatonin sleep patches, my bioidentical estrogen cream, progesterone cream, a touch of testosterone.
8: She's the hormone whisperer.
7: I am.
2: 1-300-681-666, 0467-922-666. Good morning, Rob. Half a mil in my gauge at McGregor at the moment, says Rob. On the text line, a listener asks, and it's a good question, would the behaviour of the five Swans players have become public if there hadn't been an accusation of sexual harassment? How do you have five footballers, drugs and alcohol, and four lap dancers in a room? Well, I think there might have only been two, actually. Lap dancers in a room in a hotel, and at least none of the other guests on that floor were aware of what's happening until the police are involved in a sexual assault. It is a very good question. Someone asked that earlier this week, unnamed listener. Would this have become public, or would it have just been allowed same old, same old? Maybe this is what happens all the time. I suspect that we would be none the wiser if it hadn't been for this allegation that has come forward. 14 to 6 on The Breakfast Show.
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2: So some news from around the place this morning, and I can't think of a time, recent time, when a news story has stopped me like yesterday. The roller coaster of emotions that I think everybody went through. But most importantly, the family went through with the Lily Hooper story, I was absolutely gobsmacked. So if you're just catching up with this, Lily Hooper was the 18-year-old bushwalker who had been missing for a long, long time. And a big search was going on. So this, she was in the bushland south of Sydney. So a search had been going on for some time. Mid-morning yesterday, I got a news flash come through on my phone. There was, I think, some news reports which were, I mean, everyone was going, oh, my God, this is unbelievable. What great news, including the New South Wales Premier, Chris Minns, who was at an estimates hearing at the time.
11: Got some fantastic news, Mr. Chair. Lily Hooper's been found alive.
12: Yeah, I just saw that.
11: Found in the bush with that half a bottle of water with her. So that's fantastic news.
2: Yeah. And I thought, and everybody thought, wow, she survived so long. It's such a great story. The family apparently were told as well, and as you would expect, were so excited and over the moon. And then not long afterwards, a message comes out that actually it wasn't good news. And Chris Minns then had to deliver this.
11: I've got some terrible news, and I apologise to the committee, but it seems as if the early advice was wrong.
13: Can we stop the clock,
11: and,
13: please?
11: And Lily's body's been found, and she's been found deceased. I made the earlier advice, and I'm very sorry for that.
2: I mean, honestly, when I saw that, I thought, oh, maybe because the news then came through that that Lily had been found and that she was sadly deceased. And I thought, oh, maybe they found two bodies then. And the first one, they found somebody else. But then it became obvious that it was the same and that

0: had been this terrible, terrible communication breakdown. And as the day went on, questions were being asked. And then New South Wales police said,
1: "The area is thick, dense terrain. We've got hundreds of searchers out there. They're carrying handheld communication devices. And as you can appreciate, sometimes the communication is a challenge."
0: Yeah, obviously. Fair enough. But in all honesty, I mean, it's a pretty big breakdown in communications. This is Mal Lanyon, the boss of New South Wales Police.
2: "Sadly, this morning there was a miscommunication when Lily's body was recovered. That miscommunication, I unashamedly apologise for any additional trauma that may have caused Lily's family, but certainly for the embarrassment and confusion that caused."
0: Yeah, just absolutely devastating. And people that I were hanging around with at the time, they were all saying, "Oh my God, have you seen this story?" And they were just blown away that there's such a mistake made. And police are now saying that they are going to investigate the breakdown in communication and how the wrong message got out. But it's just, you feel for the family, don't you? You really feel for that poor family who have just been waiting for days and days for news. They get told that they've found Lily and that she's okay, only to be told 15 minutes later that actually, sorry, we got it wrong. Just unbelievable. The other story, another story this morning that's doing the rounds, I don't know whether you saw 7:30 last night, but the Prime Minister finally conceded what I think most people already knew, that maybe his decision to go on the podcast that he went on was not the right decision.
3: "Well, I learned that I need to do better every day. And, of course, if I had my time again, which you don't, then I wouldn't have done that podcast. You know, we have a view which is trying to talk to as many people as possible, but clearly that was an error."
0: Yeah, I think we all knew that, but he now realises that it was probably an error as well. Anthony Albanese on 7:30 last night. And now a lot of you on the quiz are doing very, very well. So this is the actor.
4: "I am leading the way through the menopause maze with my vitamins, my melatonin sleep patches, my bioidentical estrogen cream, progesterone cream, a touch of testosterone."
5: She's the hormone whisperer.
4: "I am."
0: Yes. Who is that? And who is the athlete here?
6: "How does it feel to be the fastest man in the world?"
7: "It's a great title. It's something that I enjoy. I've said it's not the most important, it's always the titles."
0: Yeah, incredible. Incredible. So, Rogini, good morning to you.
8: "Good morning. How are you going?"
0: "I'm going okay. How are you going on a Friday? What are you doing up and about early on a Friday morning?"
8: "Oh, getting ready to go to the gym, getting a head start on the day. Good. The best time of the day, Rog."
0: Do you know what? You and I know that. A handful of other people know that. To all those people who are still blissfully unaware and in the land of Nod still, they do not know what they're missing out on, do they?
8: Like, they sure don't. They're lost, Ross.
0: It most certainly is. So are you doing a class this morning, or are you just going to go and pump some weights, or what's
8: just going to pump some weights. It feels so good to get it out of the road. You know, you're done for the day, and it really makes me feel energised.
0: Do you know the other thing? And I miss this because doing breakfast radio, I don't get a chance. If I wanted to go to the gym, I'd have to go at 2 o'clock, 2 a.m. But, you know, I don't know about you, Sarojini, but it makes me feel a bit smug for the rest of the day. You know, when you look at other people who are just sort of getting up and you know, they've still got sleep in their eyes, they haven't got dressed properly, you know, while you were sleeping, I was out doing exercise.
8: Absolutely. Yeah. I have to admit, on the rare occasion, I sometimes do feel that as well, Ross.
0: Yeah.
8: Just that you don't have to worry about it. It's like, I've done that.
0: Yep. Done for the day. Everything I do now, I can have an extra slice of, I can have an extra crumpet in the morning. It's all right.
8: That's the trap. Yes.
0: Yeah. Now, do you want to have a crack at our quiz this morning?
8: It is that the fastest man in the world who spoke in that incredibly smooth, velvety voice, Usain Bolt.
0: Yes, it is.
8: And the hormone queen, I think she's referred to, was the actress Kim Cattrall, who plays Samantha Jones on Sex and the City.
0: Sarah-Chinny, not only are you about to go off and strike a blow for exercise, you've also solved both our quiz questions this morning. That is awesome. Yes, Usain Bolt. The fastest man in the world, who I was fortunate enough to see run a couple of times, actually, and he was incredible. 40 years old today.
8: Really?
0: Sarah-Chinny. Yeah,
8: okay.
0: And Kim Cattrall, 70 today.
8: No,
0: yes.
8: Really? Although she has been, I can remember seeing her in movies like Mannequin and, yes, and that was a long time ago.
0: Yeah. Yeah, yeah. It was a long time ago, but I had to do a double take on that because, I mean, Sex and the City was big. What was it? Was it the 90s Sex and the City that it
8: I
0: was
8: think
0: big?
8: It started in the 90s.
0: Yeah.
8: Or maybe even, yeah, the 2000, but yeah, it's been around for
0: it's
8: quite
0: been a while.
8: Some time.
0: It's been around.
8: And then movie one and movie two and series two and just like that. So,
0: yes, it has
8: a long tail over many years.
0: Happy birthday, Kim Cattrall. Happy birthday, Usain Bolt. And Sarah-Chinny, thank you for calling in. Enjoy your morning. Go and pump those weights and have a great weekend, Sarah-Chinny.
8: Thank you. You too, Ross. Enjoy your, I would argue, well-deserved leave next week.
0: Now, undeserved break, everyone's saying around the office, which is lovely. Thank you. Thank you.
8: Bye-bye.
0: There you go. Isn't that, that's how easy it was. Well done. Let me just tell you, quite a few of you were on the money, especially with Usain Bolt, Kerry in Palmerston, John from Lynham, Paddington, Farm Girl from O'Connor, Helen from Fisher, Jeff 2650, Jennifer Murren Bateman, who says, I can't spell your word of the day, but I can have an occasional rapprochement with predictive text. Terry 2582 as well. Peter says, look, it was just a mistake. Enough of the constant exaggeration. People used to get lost in the bush all the time without the state premier needing to make an announcement. I'm not sure. Who are you having a go at there, Peter? Do you think the premier should have kept his, should not have said anything? I'm not sure what your concern is there. If you want to follow that up with a follow-up text. Another text that says, how hypocritical of Albanese to weigh into the Swan saga, given his recent comments about women. Yes, he did have some strong words to say last night. On ABC Canberra Breakfast, you are with Ross Solly. Drive.
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0: We're going back to 1976 for our anniversary song today. The beautiful voice of Marsha Hines.

0: Oh my goodness, how good is the voice of Marcia Hines? You know, we love this song so much. 50 years ago, we took it into the top 10. It got all the way to number 5. One Kestrel, who says, finally, I too can feel smug by waking up early. Have greatly missed your early morning shenanigans. Well, it's great to have you back, Kestrel. Another text that says, Ross, the first contact report really contains all the facts. Trust but verify. Yes, I think there's some valuable lessons learned yesterday. Apparently there was a code word used and that was where the breakdown in communication happened. Anyway, I'm sure that will all come out in the wash. Our three clues to the news for this Friday morning. Three songs there. Give us a call, send us a text. It's 6 o'clock.
1: ABC News, good morning, I'm Anna Vito. Police are working to retrieve the body of a bushwalker believed to be that of a teenager who went missing while hiking in the New South Wales Southern Highlands. Toby Hemmings reports.
2: A body believed to be that of Lily Hooper was found in dense bushland in the Natai National Park in the Southern Highlands at about 11:30 yesterday morning. An estimated 400 people, including police, emergency services, SES volunteers and the ADF, were involved in an extensive search of rugged terrain over 8 days. Police have unreservedly apologised to the 18-year-old's family members after they were told initially she had been found alive before that was corrected nearly 10 minutes later. A report will be prepared for the coroner.
1: Anthony Albanese has admitted it was an error to go on the Bush Deep podcast following weeks of criticism over comments he made during his appearance. Isabella Tolhurst reports.
3: The Prime Minister has come under scrutiny on several occasions for his appearance on the Bush Deep podcast. First, for saying he would shag Kylie Minogue during a game of shag, marry, date. And last week, he was criticised for making hand gestures when talking about a gift of melons from the Japanese Prime Minister. He told 7:30 that if he had his time again, he would not have gone on the podcast.
4: You always need to do better, and that's why initially I made a very clear and unequivocal apology.
3: The PM says he tries to reach people through different media formats, but said going on Bush Deep was clearly an error.
1: The ACT Disability Minister says the federal government is still working out which children will move off the NDIS when a new program begins in October. When fully operational, the $4 billion Thriving Kids program will provide support for children under 9 with autism and developmental delay who have mild to moderate needs and who will become ineligible for the NDIS. It's part of a major overhaul to rein in the cost of the now $50 billion National Disability Insurance Scheme. Minister Suzanne Orr says she knows Canberrans want to know what's happening with the changes.
5: Figuring out exactly when you transition from one to the other, that is an ongoing piece of work, and I acknowledge that people are really keen to see that one settled and get the understanding. So we are working through that.
1: Lawyers say a High Court decision to allow a secret recording to be admitted into evidence could assist victims of serious crime in the future. Secret recordings are generally not admitted into evidence unless there is a lawful interest being protected. This month, the High Court found a woman who secretly recorded her husband admitting he'd raped her in her sleep could admit the audio as evidence because it was made to protect her lawful interest of bodily autonomy. Family lawyer Haider Shkara says the decision could assist other courts attempting to find out what happened in instances of domestic violence, which usually happen behind closed doors.
6: This is something that we frequently see in cases. People are able to use their mobile phones to record others very easily. There's always this question as to whether or not that evidence would be admissible. I do think judges in all courts will look towards this decision and potentially have a more lenient approach when it comes to getting this evidence in.
1: North Korea has fired a barrage of ballistic missiles toward the sea as South Korea and the US wrap up joint military exercises. His correspondent Alison Horn.
7: South Korea says more than 10 short-range ballistic missiles were fired from the Pyongyang area toward the sea to the east of the Korean Peninsula, labelling the action a grave act that violates UN Security Council resolutions. The launch came after the sister of North Korea's leader condemned ongoing US-South Korea military drills, despite Washington substantially reducing American participation in the exercises. South Korea's military has been ordered to maintain

0: September that guaranteed Lachlan's succession.
1: And briefly in sport, the Australian men's hockey team has been held to a 2-2 draw with South Africa at the World Cup in Belgium. The Kookaburras will next play the host nation early on Saturday. Canberra's weather partly cloudy with a slight chance of showers and a top of 17 degrees. Right now it's 10 degrees around Canberra. The low overnight was also 10 degrees. ABC News, it's 6:05.
2: Good morning. Welcome to AM. I'm Melissa Clark in Canberra, coming to you from Ngunnawal country and acknowledging other custodians. Pressure is mounting from Australia's veteran community on the federal government to scrap a looming change to access to allied healthcare. From July next year, there'll be a $5,000 threshold for allied health spending for veterans, with any treatment above that amount to require demonstrated clinical need. The government says the change will help limit unnecessary overservicing, but RSL Australia's national president says what's planned isn't the right way forward. Here's political reporter Lexi Junawick.
3: Andrew Hamilton's home in Ballarat is quite a distance from Capitol Hill in Canberra, but a fiery debate in Parliament this week has captured his attention. The government plans to bring in a $5,000 threshold for veteran spending on allied healthcare.
4: If you're going to put a cap on it and it's going to restrict it, then I'm not going to be able to access what I need to be able to move and play with my kids.
3: The father of three served for nearly 28 years in the Royal Australian Artillery in Iraq and Afghanistan.
4: I was medically discharged with some spinal damage to the neck and the lower back. Managed to pull myself together and get into helping others.
3: On budget night in May, the government announced the $5,000 annual threshold, which it insists is not a cap. It'll require veterans accessing allied health services above that amount to demonstrate their clinical need using a yet-to-be-developed mechanism. Minister for Veterans Affairs Matt Keogh repeatedly defended the plan in question time this week, insisting veterans won't be worse off.
5: We've been clear when we announced the changes to allied health to improve access that we would also be consulting with the veteran community around how do we make sure that we ensure that there's no gap in service provision to our veteran community as a result of these changes.
3: But that hasn't eased veterans' fears. Andrew Hamilton, who's now the Secretary of the Ballarat Veterans Assistance Centre and the Vice President of the Ballarat RSL, says there are many questions still to be answered about what the spending limit will mean for him and other veterans come July next year.
4: But I get about $6,000 worth of physio a year. Without that physio, I'd be struggling to move as much as I can now.
3: RSL Australia's national president, Peter Tinley, says while many aspects of the reforms announced in May, such as increasing fees paid to allied health professionals to expand the network of providers available, are very welcome, the cap must go.
6: We are talking about some of the most vulnerable veterans in our community. These people with complex needs that tap into allied health services for a long period of time.
3: Instead, Peter Tinley believes the government should be doing more to target the small number of providers doing the wrong thing.
6: Using veterans as the hammer is not effective. They've got processes and procedures inside this department and other government departments to prevent fraud and over-servicing, they should be using those first.
3: With consultation on the reforms about to start, Mr. Tinley says RSL Australia and its sister organisation Legacy stand ready to assist.
2: Lexi Junawick there. It's yet to be confirmed, but it's likely Australia has just seen some of the largest mass bird deaths from the spread of the H5N1 bird flu. More than 1,000 crested terns have been found dead across three islands in South Australia. And in Tasmania, 28 penguins have died on King Island. Isabel Masali reports.
7: On South Australia's Kangaroo Island, tour operator Craig Wickham welcomes visitors from across Australia and the world. For some, the bird life is a big draw card.
8: Kangaroo Island has 13 species of birds for which there is a Kangaroo Island subspecies. They look a bit different, their calls are a little different, and in some cases their behaviour is a bit different too.
7: But now a significant challenge looms for the island. More than 1,000 dead seabirds have just been discovered on three islands, two of them close to Kangaroo Island. The other is off the state's York Peninsula. They were crested terns, and authorities believe the cause is bird flu. A little

0: Penguin on Kangaroo Island is also being tested.
1: It's pretty sad, but it's to a large degree, it's inevitable. This particular strain of bird flu has been moving around the globe.
0: Marcel Klaassen is a professor of ecology at Deakin University.
2: We had these incursions starting in late June, and by now it has well and truly arrived. And I'm afraid this is only the start of the mayhem that is awaiting us, and notably our wildlife.
0: He explains gulls and terns are particularly vulnerable because they gather in large groups.
2: But there are over 400 species that have so far been impacted by this virus globally, and that's only what we observe.
0: Federal Agriculture Minister Julie Collins says these mass mortalities are not unexpected.
3: Whilst we cannot stop the spread of the H5 bird flu, we are doing everything we can do to prepare and to respond.
0: That includes a vaccine rollout for some high-priority native species. Professor Klaassen warns more deaths will come, especially when many Australian bird species start their breeding season.
2: Yeah, so spring is going to be, I'm afraid, a dramatic season for our wildlife.
4: If you think back to COVID social distancing, the closer people are, the more likely they are to be exposed. And so it's really anticipated that through the breeding season you will see multiple mass mortality events around the country.
0: Bethany Hoy is a disease ecologist and lecturer at the University of Wollongong. She says the latest deaths are distressing, but believes the impact can be reduced in future outbreaks.
4: Using this really unique opportunity to understand, well, what is it that means that individuals are more likely to die or survive, then you can start looking at ways to really increase that potential for individuals to survive.
5: Bethany Hoy from the University of Wollongong, ending that report by Isabel Masali. Victoria has become the latest Australian state or territory to acquire a fully electric fire truck. Fire Rescue Victoria says the new vehicle shaves precious seconds off response times and makes for a more comfortable ride for firefighters, as Oliver Gordon reports.
6: Some of the sounds of this fire truck are very familiar. Others are not.
7: We're just going to start the truck up, push the power button on. So the truck's running now, and what you'll notice is there's no sound. So we get a little beep to say that the truck's ready, but that's it.
6: Fire Rescue Victoria's Craig Brownlee is in the cab of the organisation's first fully electric fire truck.
7: So in comparison to a diesel when you start it, yep, they're noisy. On this truck, it's the lack of noise, so they're very quiet to operate.
6: The truck, which has been named Evie, is big and red like any other fire truck. But because there's no diesel engine taking up space, you can walk inside it, almost like a bus. It's been sent out to fight fires alongside diesel trucks and has been found to make it to jobs nearly half a minute faster on average.
7: Firefighters are getting there on average 26 seconds faster.
6: And why?
7: Well, the electric motors provide a lot more performance than the diesel motors. This has instant torque off the line, meaning that we're getting from 0 to 60 faster than we do in a diesel. And we do that maybe, you know, 8-9 times going to an emergency. And those accumulative benefits are showing this 26 seconds.
6: And this is a glimpse into the future. Fire Rescue Victoria is aiming for a 50-50 split between EV and liquid fuel vehicles by 2045. In an urban setting, fire trucks only have to travel distances of around 10 to 15 kilometres, so the electric trucks are well suited. The technology and infrastructure to allow rural fire trucks or long-haul freight truckers to travel long distances isn't quite there yet. University of Sydney transport expert Dr. Andrea Pellegrini says that is a work in progress.
8: If we do not have enough infrastructure, then it's hard to have electric trucks on the road, right? And we don't buy electric trucks on the road because we do not have enough infrastructure. So the infrastructure needs to be able to co-evolve with the market.
6: But the academic says with diesel prices being as volatile as they are as a result of the conflict in the Middle East, the move to electric trucks will likely gain momentum.
8: There have been many more inquiries about electric vehicles since the war started because consumers or prospective customers are afraid about the petrol cost. So I'm assuming that some of this will also impact when it comes to articulated trucks and trucks in the future.
5: University

0: University of Sydney's Dr. Andrea Pellegrini ending Oliver Gordon's report there. And that's early AM for today. In finance, the oil price is higher. The global benchmark Brent crude is trading at $93.50 US a barrel. Gold is higher at $4,530 US dollars an ounce. And the Australian dollar is lower. It's buying 71.1 US cents. I'm Melissa Clark. It's a 6:15.
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2: Yes, and good morning, Squeak from Barton, who is an old cricket mate of mine, but sent me a message the other day saying, Ross, could you please play the House Martins' Reverend's Revenge for your opener at 6:15? And I said I would give it a go, and here it is.

0: It is a Friday morning, folks. Yes, indeed it is. It is the 21st of August. There's been a bit of rain around overnight. I think it seems like it might have passed. I don't know. Let me know if it's still raining at your place. Officially at the airport, 0.2 of a millimetre. This is since 9 o'clock yesterday. Tokonong, 2.2. And Goulburn's had about 6. Still nothing officially in the gauge at Braidwood. And at Mount Janini, they had 11.6 millimetres out there. The forecast for today is for some more rain potentially, but only about a millimetre, and a top of 17. Tomorrow, morning frost and 1 degree before a top of 18. Sunday, 0 to 17. The day to keep an eye on is Tuesday, folks, because that's when the rain's going to come through. It could be anything between 15 and 35 millimetres. According to the Bureau. We'll talk to them a little bit later on, get all the weekend weather for you. Let me just tell, by the way, this is Terry 2582. Terry says, Ross, what a lovely choice of song this morning. Yes, I played Marcia Hines this morning. I just don't know what to do with myself. From 1976, it was a top 10 hit for Marcia. Terry says, what a lovely choice of song. I saw Marcia live in Jesus Christ Superstar with John English in Melbourne in the 70s. I think Marcia's still going strong. In fact, I think, didn't we have her on the show not that long ago? And, of course, her daughter is still going very well as well. So Marcia Hines, an absolute icon. Sally says, I love the House Martins. Thank you for playing them. Yeah, a big fan as well. That is from their London Nil Hull 4 album, which is a great album. If you've never heard the House Martins, you should go and have a look. Beautiful harmonies, great voices. Very much worth a listen. Our three clues to the news this morning, a bit tough by the look of things. Well done, Trish, who's back from the Queensland warmth. And thank you for bringing back a bit of warmth to Canberra with the top today of 17. Trish, here's the three clues. +1 300 681 666 0467 922 666. And just on the text line, we were talking before the news about this terrible, terrible situation that unfolded yesterday where the wrong information was passed on regarding the discovery of the missing bushwalker, with initially thoughts that, or a word got out that she had been found alive, and that was relayed to her family. And then 15 minutes later, the family were told, sorry, no, we made a mistake. In fact, she is sadly deceased. And there is an inquiry going on into that. Someone points out, God, they've had a bad month, because remember, not that long ago, they had that sex doll confused with the human body, and that was an issue as well that went for a long part of the day. 19 minutes past six. Tomorrow morning, what a treat for breakfast listeners on a Saturday morning.
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2: 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And it's almost that time for Book Week. 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
0: And what a great chance for people to

share with Saturday Breakfast their favourite toilets around the ACT, because Mary loves nothing more than getting people's feedback. And because she'll be stuck in the studio tomorrow, she'll have to rely on you. So maybe that's an opportunity for tomorrow morning.

0: And I can tell you today there was no conversation required between Ainsley McGibbon and Kate Armstrong on who was standing where. It was just accepted when they walked in that Ains would be on the right and Kate, you just shuffled off to the left again.
1: Ross, I have to say, Ainsley offered me the right microphone even in the producer's booth.
0: Did she? How did she? Like, what did she? Like, well, was this an attempt at a rapprochement? By the way, that's my word of the day today, rapprochement. And it seems that there was an attempt at a rapprochement in the producer's studio. How did it unfold, Kate?
1: Well, Ainsley turns to me and she goes, Kate, you can have the right microphone if you want.
0: But did you sense that she meant it, or was it just like a token offer?
1: I think it was a genuine offer. Okay.
2: It was. I think it absolutely was.
1: Yeah. I think she would have been upset slightly if I'd said yes, but the offer was there.
0: Yeah, well, that's the main thing, and that's the thing with the rapprochement. That's how it works. There's got to be an offer sort of put on the table, even if you don't mean it. But at least it gets the conversation going. My word of the day today is rapprochement because the great news yesterday, God blimey, people were excited and they were stopping me on the street about it and just saying, I just really hope this works out well. Of course, Harry and Meghan are moving back to the UK, but there is a question about the relationship between him and the rest of the family. Here is use of the word.
3: There has to be a rapprochement. If there is the inklings of a rapprochement.
0: Rapprochement. Yes, if you'd like to use it in a sentence today, then that would be really, really good. Now, a quick, just an update from yesterday's show. Somebody told me yesterday afternoon, and I don't know whether this is true or not, but apparently at the zoo, in some of the enclosures at the zoo, just to soothe the animals in the morning, they have the ABC Canberra breakfast show just playing into the enclosures. and apparently at this time yesterday, unfortunately, because of my very, very authentic rendition of at first a kangaroo and then a koala, it may have set some of the animals off and made them a little bit confused. And apparently some of them were very amorous for the rest of the day, including the red panda, apparently, who was very enthusiastic and looking around for some action. That wasn't my intention, obviously. And to be fair, it's not my fault that I can do very, very convincing animal noises. But the zoo have said, look, can you just pipe down a little bit and just maybe just talk about stuff and not, you know, pretend that you're a bloody kangaroo or whale or whatever. Not that there's any whales at the zoo. Apparently they use it. I don't know whether they use it during mating season at the zoo, the ABC Canberra breakfast, or just whether it's just to lull them into a bit of, you know, an early morning, everything's okay in the world, here's the breakfast show. So, yeah, apologies to the zoo for that. Ains, I hope you haven't got any stories for me this morning about animals.
2: Thank God for that. Try and stay away. I was thinking about this yesterday. I was taking Sprout, who is a dog, not a cat, a dog, up Mount
0: Sprout
2: Taylor.
0: Sprout is Blocko's brother?
2: No, Sprout is Blocko's actual name. But I did at the top. I don't know.
0: How did Blocko go, by the way, going up Mount Taylor? Just out of interest?
2: Sprout is doing Alice's challenge as well because she did have a vet appointment earlier in the week and she needs to lose a couple of kilos,
0: no.
2: Which is my fault, yep. It was also humbling that she wouldn't stand on the scales without a treat, so that was humbling.
0: Did the vets, I know, I've been there, I know that. Did the vets sort of look at you and go, do you think there's another way you could convince your overweight dog to get on the scales without giving it more food? Or,
2: well, it was actually the vet that did it. I think she was feeling the eyes of the waiting room. It's in the waiting room, and there were greyhounds in the waiting room, so it was all very embarrassing for
0: body
2: us.
0: Shaming.
2: So,
0: yeah. There's some body shaming going on.
2: The quicker we could get that over the way and into a consort room, the better for everyone.
0: Yeah.
2: Yeah. Yep. She's good. So Sprout's on this. But I did notice when we went up Mount Taylor, it's full at the top of purple flowers. Is that

0: going to ask you, I know you're good with weeds. Is that Patterson's Curse? Is it? I'm assuming it's a weed, the purple flower one.
1: Yeah, well, Patterson's Curse is purple.
0: Okay.
1: And it is a weed, but did you take a picture or anything, Ains, or are you just putting it out
0: maybe
1: there?
0: Maybe I send it to Willow.
1: Or are you just doing this, what's this purple flower? What's the purple flower?
0: I was so surprised that there were so many, that's all. It was just quite a field of them. Anyway,
1: okay.
0: Yeah.
1: We've got some very astute listeners who might have seen them and can tell us straight away this morning, indeed, whether it is Patterson's Curse. On the text line, Jennifer Murren Bateman says, I thought Ross was going to say that the animals at the zoo had taken offence at his artwork. Well, that's very unkind.
0: That's a good point, actually.
1: No, it's not. What's so good about that point? Jeff2650, I saw Marsha Hines at the Wagga Civic Theatre in August 2023. I don't think I've ever seen Marsha Hines in concert, but I'd love to. Ross says this text, you need to make some rapprochement noises for the zoo animals. I've put a ban on myself, actually. Kate, what have you spotted this morning?
2: Yeah, Ross, just on digital licences here in the ACT. Now, I know we've been speaking about them for a while. And there's an article in the Canberra Times this morning about them as well. Most notably, Peter Kane has said that documents that he obtained under Freedom of Information laws showed that New South Wales had offered in 2021 to share its digital driver's license technology with the ACT at minimum cost.
1: 2021. Okay.
2: So it seems like we perhaps could have had access to the system a while ago, so
1: right.
2: might be an interesting one.
1: Well,
2: to...
1: we still don't have access to the system, I think. Wasn't this a budget promise? Isn't there money put aside in the budget this year for digital licences? Ains, do you remember?
0: I think that is to start developing.
1: Start developing the
0: process, yeah. So it won't be an immediate rollout, my understanding is from that, but it is starting to go down that path.
1: Do we know, Kate, does the story say, was the problem that we needed some sort of rapprochement between the ACT government and the New South Wales government at the time to get this happening, I wonder? Well, I'll tell you what, we can ask the minister later on, because Rachel Stephen-Smith will be with us after 8:30 this morning for ministerial talkback. So maybe that's something we can put to her. We might chat to Peter Kane as well, if you're up and about, Peter.
2: Cool.
1: Find out what these documents tell us. I mean, I know it's a sense of frustration, and Ains, you and I have been doing this for a while. People are very frustrated that we still don't have digital licences here in the ACT.
0: It does feel that way.
1: And like across the border in Queanbeyan and Yass, they've had them for a long time. So it does seem a little bit backward.
2: And quite convenient to have. I know a lot of people who feel positively about them generally.
1: Yeah, very convenient. 27 past six, Ainsley McGibbon.
0: A couple of things.
1: Yep.
0: A number of people are talking on social media about the level of Lake Tuggeranong being very low. And I even noticed on our text line, someone had sort of sent photos in overnight saying, is it an oil spill? Because it is quite low at the moment. So I'm just interested in people who might walk around there, live near there, what they're seeing.
1: Are they finding stuff on the edge of the lake that, like, besides shopping trolleys and scooters?
0: I think there are a few things emerging from the lake that are, being seen. So,
1: and this was, now that we should, before people think it's drought related or anything, no, because they're actually deliberately lowering the levels of all the lakes, I think.
0: That's right, yes.
1: Well, let us know if you're out and about, if you've noticed in recent days the lake level lower. What have you seen? How does it look? How does it smell, I guess? And what have you spotted there? Yep. And what else?
0: So recently submissions closed into the amendment bill into the urban forest and planning legislation. So there's a submission from Mount Majura Park Care Group, and they've pointed out that there was a fundamental flaw in the Urban Forest Act, but this bill doesn't address it. And they're saying that flaw is that it does not make the distinction between invasive species and non-invasive species. And this group is saying that particular species, tree species like callery pear, I'm not sure if I'm saying that correctly.
1: How do you spell it?
0: C-A-L-L-E-R-Y, pear, P-E-A-R.
1: I got the pear part. So not pear as in P-A-R-E or P-A-I-R.
0: Unless the trees come in pairs. No, I don't.
1: Yeah. There's two of them, so it's a calorie pear. What does it look like? Is it purple?
0: Okay. But they're saying, so the ACT government...
1: Is calorie pear a pest? Is it a pest?
0: Yes, but they're allowed to be planted by the ACT government, but they're saying it's moving into nature parks.
1: Yeah, hate that.
0: Mm.
1: So. On the text line, someone says, lots of, and Willow, if you're listening, block your ears for a minute, lots of hardenbergia flowering at the moment.
0: Oh, okay.
1: Do you know that?
0: No, I don't.
1: Maybe that's another word for calorie pear.
0: Okay.
1: Yeah, if you spotted some of those trees, let us know. Thank you, Ains. Thank you, Kate.
3: ABC News, good morning, I'm Anna Vito. The ACT's disability minister says the Territory Government is still working out how planned Thriving Kids supports will work in conjunction with federal programs. As part of a major overhaul of the National Disability Insurance Scheme, Thriving Kids is proposed to support children under 9 with autism and developmental delay who have mild to moderate needs and who will become ineligible for the NDIS. Suzanne Orr says there are several components to the change and some children will remain on the NDIS after Thriving Kids begins.
4: We are still working through with the Commonwealth the access pathways and the linkages between Thriving Kids and the NDIS. So the NDIS will still be there for people with more significant support needs.
3: Sydney Swans coach Dean Cox and captain Callum Mills are expected to front the media this morning after 5 players were stood down amid a scandal engulfing the club. As Digby Werthmuller reports, a police investigation into an alleged sexual assault at a Melbourne hotel is continuing, but it's not suggested any Swans players are accused of sexual assault.
5: The players were sanctioned over drinking and bringing women back to the team's Melbourne hotel following Sunday's win over Essendon. Police investigating the alleged sexual assault have also been told some players paid extra to take drugs, believed to be cocaine, from the bodies of female adult entertainers. It's not known how many or which players are alleged to have participated in the drug use, which is not being investigated as a separate criminal matter. Mr. Cox and Mr. Mills will speak outside Swan's headquarters at 10:30 this morning.
3: New South Wales police are working to retrieve the body of a missing bushwalker in the Southern Highlands. A body believed to be that of 18-year-old Lily Hooper was found in dense bushland in the Natai National Park yesterday morning. An estimated 400 people, including police, emergency services, SES volunteers and the ADF, were involved in an extensive search of rugged terrain over 8 days. Police have unreservedly apologised to the family, who were initially told Lily had been found alive before that was corrected nearly 10 minutes later. Turkey, Qatar and Egypt have condemned Israel for launching a wave of strikes in Gaza as the US tries to make progress in the latest peace deal. Here's Middle East correspondent Matthew Doran.
6: Earlier in the week, officials from the White House, including the president's son-in-law Jared Kushner, met with Israel's Prime Minister Benjamin Netanyahu in an effort to convince Israel to agree to the latest iteration of the agreement. But Israel insists the terms of the deal, despite Hamas's conditional declaration it will lay down its weapons, are flawed, and it will only stop attacking Hamas once Hamas no longer poses a threat. On Wednesday, another round of deadly attacks were launched in Gaza, with local authorities saying at least 9 were killed and more than a dozen injured. Turkey, Qatar and Egypt, countries long acting as mediators, condemned the strikes, particularly at such a crucial point in negotiations.
3: South Korea has convened an emergency security meeting after North Korea fired a barrage of ballistic missiles towards the sea. Correspondent Alison Horn has more.
7: South Korea's presidential office has condemned the launch of more than 10 short-range ballistic missiles, it says, from the Pyongyang area towards the sea to the east of the Korean Peninsula. The missile test comes as South Korea is wrapping up joint military exercises with the United States that were unexpectedly scaled back after America substantially reduced its participation. Seoul has convened an emergency security meeting and has ordered its military to maintain full readiness.
3: Sport and the Canberra Raiders will celebrate retiring prop Josh Papali'i tonight when they take on the Brisbane Broncos at Canberra Stadium in his final match at the ground. The 34-year-old has confirmed this is his final season in the NRL. The club's announced the ground will be named Papa's House for tonight's game in honour of the fan favourite veteran. Papali'i has been named in the starting lineup for the game for the first time since round 5. In overnight results, Penrith has returned to the top of the NRL ladder with a 22 points to 14 victory over the Storm to open round 25 in Melbourne. In the AFL, Gold Coast coach Damien Hardwick has heaped praise on retiring veteran Nick Holman, who kicked two goals to end his career with a 23-point win over St Kilda at Docklands. And the Australian men's hockey team has been held to a 2-2 draw with South Africa at the World Cup in Belgium. The Kookaburras will next play the host nation early on Saturday. Canberra's weather, a partly cloudy day with the slight chance of showers, light winds becoming west to northwesterly this morning, and a forecast top of 17 degrees. Tomorrow morning, frost, then a mostly sunny top of 18. Right now, it's 10 degrees around Canberra. ABC News.
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1: Yes, good to be with you on this Friday morning, and thank you for your input on a few of the topics that we're discussing this morning. First of all, on digital driver's licences. And we will be talking to Peter Kane about this later. And, of course, the Minister, Rachel Stephen-Smith, will join us after 8.30. So it seems that in 2021, there was an offer of some form of rapprochement, although, I mean, I don't know that communications had broken down. But anyway, New South Wales apparently offered to the ACT to help launch digital licences and to share the technology. But the offer wasn't taken up for some reason. And we're still trying to get digital licences in the ACT. Rowan from Everett says, I ordered a certificate from ACT Births, Deaths and Marriages recently online. The application was processed within a couple of days and it was marked as sent, certified mail with a tracking number. But 5 days later, a non-show and the tracking number is not recognised by AusPost. I suggest we need to fact check being ready for digital licences, says Rowan. On Lake Tuggeranong, good morning, Mark in Canberra. I cycle to work past the spillway of Lake Tuggeranong and there are maintenance crews working on a concrete waterway that leads away from the lake. The level of the lake has fallen significantly to allow the work to be done, says Mark from Canberra. On the purple flowers up on Mount Taylor, this texter says, weren't the hills around Canberra supposed to be planted with things so they would all represent a different colour? Perhaps Mount Taylor should be Purple Mountain. But then Jill says, and this is a good point, Jill. Hiya, Roston team. Patterson's curse can be a dangerous weed. It might be spreading because of the warm conditions. More than 80 horses died in 2003 after eating it. Yes, I grew up on a farm, Jill. And in Western Australia, and Patterson's curse had very few fans. I think it's got a different name in different parts of the country. I can't remember. I think in some parts of the country it's called something different to Patterson's curse. But anyway, it might look okay, but it's actually a pretty nasty weed. And Sue 2902 says, Ross, I saw Marsha Hines in Moscow in 1975. What? It was with the Dally Wilson Big Band, a cultural exchange or perhaps an act of rapprochement, says Sue. I mean, what a great way to bring two countries together. Marsha Hines. What an incredible artist. On ABC Canberra Breakfast, Chris on the text line says, good morning, Ross. Our dear Prime Minister faced rapprochement over his inappropriate statements on a podcast. However, thumbs up to his recent remarks, we must do better. This sickening culture of male behaviour must stop. And along a similar line, this text says, are there going to be financial penalties for the five Swans players? Will they be fined or are they contract payments suspended or do they just head off to Bali early this year? It's a very good question. I know that Anna's been reporting in the news this morning that the Swans leadership will do another media statement this morning, so maybe that might become clearer as well. Our three clues to the news this morning. Okay, normally on a Friday I'd try to make it a bit easy, but I've obviously made this very, very hard. So far, We've got a few wrong guesses. Got one person who's got the first song. No takers on songs 2 and 3. I tell you who does. I mean, Anna Vito got song 3 straight away.

I think the middle one's going to be tough, to be fair. I think the middle one's going to be tough. But anyway, we need you guys to do some heavy lifting on these this morning. Yes, if you can help us out. Ah, thank you, listeners. Good, you guys are smart. A few texts here. Salvation Jane in parts as it saves the honey industry. Salvation Jane Ross, Jenny out Tarago Way. Salvation Jane was the other name for Patterson's curse. Stock Girl in Palmerston says Salvation Jane, or my dad called it Riverina Bluebell. And another texter, Sheep in Paddock. Good morning to you, sheep. Says it's also called Salvation Jane and Riverina Bluebell. Julie from Canberra, Salvation Jane, another name for Patterson's curse. This is a good question. Someone says, Ross, who was Patterson and why were they cursed? And good morning, Wally from Wallagoot. Salvation Jane. Does anybody know? I mean, now people might not realize this. I grew up on a farm and I don't know. I don't know the backstory for why it became known as Patterson's curse. Does anybody know the backstory on that? Paul from Coombe says in South Australia at Salvation Jane, it was credited as helping sheep survive a drought in the early years. So, Paul, is it, it's okay for sheep, but bad for horses? Is that right then? Doc says Illawarra Bluebell is another name for it as well. If anybody has some more information, some more, another, a bit more of a backstory on this, then can you help us out? Because I'm totally confused by it all. ABC Canberra Breakfast, you are with me, Ross Solly. Now, yes, I've got to do this because I've got a few things here.

Yeah, I mean, goodness gracious me. Ross at ABC. Someone said the other day, is it really an email address or is that just a made-up thing? No, it is true. It is real. ross@abc.net.au, because that's how Richard from Flory has got in touch with me. Richard says, Ross, after your interview with Zan Rowe, I watched the brilliant episode with Peter Garrett. Such an insight into him and the passion he has. She drew out wonderful insights of what the world needs right now. Great music and messages we all need. Thanks, Zan and Peter. Thank you very much, Richard, for that feedback. Also, at ross@abc.net.au, I got a suggestion from Greg for a word of the day. And when I saw this, I thought, oh, come on, Greg, as if I'm going to do that. The word is dickover. I'd like to think it's pronounced dickover, but it's spelt dickover, and it is actually a word. It describes an annoying pop-up modal window or full-screen curtain on a website or app that deliberately blocks content. I did not know that. I did not know that that's what it's called. I just called it an annoying thing. But it is apparently called a dickover or a dickover. And Julie, I think I mentioned this yesterday, sent me a suggested word of the day, schmozzle. Schmozzle. Unfortunately, Julie, we've already used that. But, I mean, there are so many great examples where we could be having schmozzle. And thank you to Vernon, who sent in a long email to ross@abc.net.au about the Athlon drive duplication. It's very, very long, but you make some very good points. Just comparing the cost and the time with the Athlon drive duplication when compared to quite significant roadworks in New South Wales. And amongst other things, Vernon says, why will it take longer to construct the 2.4-kilometre duplication of Athlon Drive than it took to construct Sydney's 40-kilometre M7, which was a far more complex project? Also, it will take longer than the recently completed 40-kilometre widening of the M7. So Vernon's obviously done some work on this. And according to Vernon, the numbers just don't stack up when it comes to the Athlon Drive duplication, which, by the way, it's a bit like digital driver's licenses. It has taken a very, very long time. Okay, on the text line, God, a lot of people, you guys know a lot of stuff. You should be breakfast presenters, all of you. Let's go to a few of these. This is no name. Patterson's Curse is also called Salvation Jane. The Productivity Commission did a report.

on it and found that the benefits to beekeepers for honey were less than the cost to graziers from memory. Another texter, this is Alison from Conda, says Patterson's curse used to be called Salvation Jane, another garden escape that has naturalised across our environment. It is toxic to horses, says Alison. And Madeline says, good morning, Ross. Riverina Bluebell, I'm a farm girl too. Can we have Sam Fender? I love Sam Fender. Maybe I should give Sam Fender a spin. Penelope says Patterson's curse is Salvation Jane to Apiaris, apparently. Also on this is Jill. My dad used to call Patterson's curse Riverina Bluebell. It's also called Salvation Jane. Both of these names seem quite lovely for a plant that can kill livestock. Yeah, right. Also on this, somebody's got some background on Patterson's curse. This is from Ellie. I believe Patterson's curse is named after the person who supposedly introduced it as an environmental weed from a garden in the 1800s. And the curse is its weediness and danger to certain animals like horses. P.S. Was my guess for song 3 correct? If not, they have the exact same opening note. No. Yes, it was, I think. Ellie. And Brad from Lionel says, I agree, Ross, that Peter Garrett on Take 5 last night was one of the best episodes. A great show and concept created by Zan. I know. No wonder she didn't want to swap jobs with me, Brad. We'll go off to the movies next after a bit of U2 for you on Breakfast.

0: I know I've said it before. But, you know, people can criticise U2 as much as they like, but this is a bloody good song, in my humble opinion. It's the title track from The Unforgettable Fire on ABC Canberra Breakfast. Just a couple of quick texts. Someone says, Jen says, they haven't started the Athlon Drive duplication. You can't finish what you haven't started. That is why it's taking such a long time. Just on Patterson's Curse, Jeff says, Jeff2650, the name traces back to the family whose property the weed escaped from in the late 1890s to the Riverina. Riverina bluebell flower bunches sold in Sydney in the 1980s. And this texter says, I was told as a kid growing up on a farm, Patterson's Curse was an escaped flower from a home garden that took over the Patterson's Farm, bloody Patterson's Farm in New South Wales. It looks pretty, but it's harmful for livestock, apparently, but not for sheep. And the captain in Yes says, Mrs. Patterson introduced it as a decorative pot plant. Oh, there we go. Which escaped and thrived. What a blooming surprise, huh? A decorative pot plant that turns out to be a noxious weed that kills things. Our three clues to the news, we're getting there. No takers yet on song two. Can I just tell you, song two, just to help you out, it's only one of the, like, biggest names in recording. I mean, just saying, it's not the Beatles. One 1-300-681-666-0467-922-666. Now, I have to say, I'm going to preface this by saying I've been absolutely condemned by my team. People say to me quite often, they say, oh, Ross, on the radio, it sounds like you guys get on so well. Well, can I tell you, our relationship was seriously strained this week. And in fact, it's going to require a little bit of a rapprochement on my behalf, I think, to bring the team back together. Because good morning to you, Mr. Northside, by the way.
1: Good morning, Ross. Solly, good morning, listener.
0: What did we go and see this week, Ainsley McGibbon?
2: was the end of Oak Street?
0: The end of Oak Street, which, okay, can I just preface this by saying some of the reviews that I'd read ahead of this were very positive. And you've read the same reviews, Ains. Before you start getting stuck into me, you've read the same reviews.
2: I read the reviews post-seeing the movie.
0: Yeah.
2: Because I don't like to be, so I didn't, yeah. But I did, you were very enthusiastic to go and see this. You started to talk about it at the end of last week, over the weekend. You really wanted to go and see it,
0: I think you're verballing me there. I don't think I was enthusiastic. I think I said, Johnny, that there's not much, and to be fair, there's not much out at the moment.
1: There isn't.
0: It's very slim pickings.
1: Very slim pickings. But I texted Grace, I think, on Monday to say there's not much on, but would Ross manage to see, could Ross handle the end of Oak Street? Because you don't like horrors. You've said that a lot.
0: Yeah, yeah.
1: But I said, Grace, it's a thriller. And Grace replied to say, actually, Ross has suggested that.
0: Yep.
1: So off we went. Ross,
0: So you and I were coming from the same place. And Kate,
1: as usual.
0: Yeah, yeah. You, I mean, we're on the same wavelength.
1: Page,
0: yeah, because we're both old, grumpy old men. Kate, you were enthusiastic or a little less so?
3: I wouldn't describe myself as enthusiastic, Ross, because as I watched the film a day after you and Ainsley, you both sent me off. I said I was going to see the film myself, and you both said you probably shouldn't.
0: No, Ainsley, in fact, insisted that you take someone with you. which I think maybe did your head in a little bit.
1: Ross, let me give you a synopsis about it. We'll get into it, yeah? So, listener, this movie is set in a small 1980s Anytown, America, that we learn goes through an unexplained cosmic event and the residents wake up to find their landscape and town looking very different and they're surrounded by dinosaurs. And these are not friendly dinosaurs, listener.
0: Are there any?
1: Oh, yeah, totally. The Brontosaurus in Jurassic Park.
0: Oh, the one that eats the leaves.
1: Now,
0: just eats leaves.
1: Ross, we don't have lots of time. We have to spoil this movie to talk about it. We cannot talk about this movie without talking about specifics. So, listener, if you don't want to, if you want to go see it, go and see it and come back and listen later on. It's all right, Ross, you haven't got that many listeners. A couple less won't hurt. This is Stranger Things meets Jurassic Park. So very 1980s, very dinosaur, very Steven Spielberg-esque, very Twilight Zone-esque. This movie was so bad, it was good.

0: Okay, yes. It's got Anne Hathaway in it, which when I saw that, I thought, well, Anne Hathaway doesn't normally do rubbish. Why would she put her name forward for something that's not good? So I think I was sold on the fact because I saw the shorts and I thought, well, if Anne Hathaway, Ainsley, is in it, it must be reasonable. And the previews, it looked okay. What did you think, Ainsley?
1: For me, picking up on Johnny's It's So Bad It's Good, for me it's so bad it stayed bad, unfortunately. But I did, Ross, I really enjoyed going with you because I feel like it's a movie you had to have someone to talk through, have quips, and we sort of made quips the whole way through, laughed, couldn't figure out what it was about, what it was trying to be. Was it science fiction? Was it horror? Was it a kids' movie? No, it wasn't. No. Yeah, anyway, so no, it stayed bad for me.
0: Yeah. Kate, what did you think, having had a day to prepare yourself?
2: Look, Ross, I took my poor suffering friend to go see this film on suggestion of the two of you, and we watched the whole way through. She was making various comments to the effect of, what's happening? What do you mean? What's going on? And then at the end of the movie, after having been confused and complained about it the whole time, I'd come out with a it's so bad it's bad, but I definitely laughed mentality, because if you didn't laugh you'd cry, and she said, I've just recommended it to three people.
0: Oh no. So your friend enjoyed it?
2: Well, I don't think she did, Ross. Oh. I feel like she must have done this to people she didn't particularly
3: like. I have recommended this to people as well. So Ross, the listener, well, no, you all know that I like to be entertained in a movie. I make that point a lot. Sometimes, if I don't like a movie, it's because I haven't been entertained.
0: Yeah.
3: First part of this movie, it's like, okay, they're trying to build up the suspense. What is it? Then you kind of realise what was going on. It's like, oh, really? But by the end, and I went on my own, right? But my cinema bonded. We were cheering. So they've worked really hard. There's this dysfunctional family that over time kind of come back together. And like I said, we have to spoil this movie.
0: But even that's pathetic.
3: Very specifically, Ross, very specifically. Ewan McGregor, so a feathered T-Rex is chasing Anne Crapaway, who's married to Ewan McGregor. Ewan McGregor was rubbish, by the way. He was rubbish. This is a really important point we have to make about how silly great this movie was. Ewan McGregor is chasing the T-Rex that's chasing his wife. He whacks it in the leg with a sledgehammer, right? Just picture this, listener. The T-Rex turns around, Ewan whacks it in the head with a sledgehammer, and the dinosaur falls over, knocked out cold. My cinema were like, oh, come on, are you serious? Then the dinosaur got up and ate Ewan McGregor. And I kid you not, people were standing up cheering. This was so silly.
0: You've called her Anne Crapaway, which is not very nice. But
3: Anne Hathaway, sorry.
0: Yes. It seemed to me that he was an actor who'd signed up for something and realized halfway through that this is rubbish.
3: I disagree.
0: What did you think, Ains?
1: I'm going back to the confusion there. To me, there were no standouts. Like, I get what they were trying to do, but no, it just didn't land for me. Yeah.
0: All right, because we are fast approaching the weather, what are we going to give this out of five? Johnny, you go first.
3: I think Anne Hathaway was all in. She was going for it. 4 out of 5. It's so bad, it's good. Go and see it.
0: 4 out of 5.
3: Totally.
0: Kate?
2: Yeah, I'm going to give it a 2, Ross.
0: 2?
2: 2
0: out of 5. Ains, what are you going to give it?
1: 1.5.
0: Yep, I am going to give it 1 out of 5. It is by far the worst movie I've seen this year.
3: Ross, I just think though they were trying to do that 80s thing, so that's why I kind of embrace it. Hey Ross, can I ask the listener for a super quick favour?
0: No, you haven't got time. No, sorry mate.
3: Which way? How do I find True North?
0: You need to find out how you find True North.
3: Yes. I'm making a sundial for my daughter's science project, and we need to find True North to point it the right direction, and I can't figure it out.
0: Okay, can a listener help? Johnny wants to know, how do you find True North?
3: In Canberra. Thanks,
0: Ross. It's a good question. Yeah. Thanks, Johnny. There you go, folks. So it was the end of Oak Street. We all hated it, but Johnny says it's so bad it's good. I'm not sure that he's right. All right, let's find out the weather for today. Has the rain gone, Steph Spackman, or are we still going to get some more today, do you think?
4: Good morning. Yes, I think the majority of the rain has gone today, mostly partly cloudy around the region. There's a little bit of low cloud and fog in the greater Canberra area, but looking pretty dry for the rest of the day. Top of 17 degrees.
0: Let's talk about the weekend. What are we going to get?
4: During the weekend, we'll start to see some frosty mornings getting back down to 0 degrees, and pretty much coming through to a mostly sunny day. Top of 18 on Saturday and a top of 17 on Sunday. And we're not looking at more showers starting to develop until Monday and mainly Tuesday next week. So a pretty dry weekend.
0: And quite a lot of rain, Steph, on Tuesday by the look of things.
4: Yes, we've got a low pressure system which has starting to develop over the central parts of WA, and that's tapped into some tropical moisture, and it looks like that's bringing down. So the numbers on Tuesday are looking significant, 15 to possibly 35 millimetres.
0: Wow, all right.
4: So that's something that we'll be monitoring closely.
0: Yes, strap yourself in. Have a great weekend, Steph. It's time for the news, 7 o'clock.

0: The Swans coach and captain to front the media amid the scandal embroiling the club. The ACT still working out which children will move off the NDIS to the new Thriving Kids program. Three countries condemn the latest Israeli strikes on Gaza, and a US court unseals documents detailing the Murdoch succession saga. This is ABC Canberra News. Good morning, I'm Anna Vito. The body of a woman believed to be missing 18-year-old Lily Hooper has now been retrieved from Natai National Park in the New South Wales Southern Highlands. New South Wales police say the body was retrieved last night and is yet to be formally identified. Police have unreservedly apologised to the 18-year-old's family after they were told initially she had been found alive before that was corrected nearly 10 minutes later. The New South Wales SES Commissioner Mike Wassing says the SES, which is also involved in the search, is investigating how the miscommunication occurred.
1: The code words are given to search and rescue crews. We're working through with police in terms of actually is it the aspects of the codes, or is it the fact that really difficult terrain, some of the communications was very patchy as well.
0: The Sydney Swans will face fresh questions today as a police investigation into an alleged sexual assault linked to the club continues. Digby Worth-Muller reports.
2: Coach Dean Cox and captain Cullen Mills are due to front media later this morning. Five players have been stood down for breaching club standards around drinking and bringing women back to the team's Melbourne hotel. Police investigating the alleged sexual assault have also been told some players paid extra to take drugs, believed to be cocaine, off the bodies of female adult entertainers. It's not known how many or which players are alleged to have participated in the drug use, which is not being investigated by police as a separate criminal matter.
0: The ACT Disability Minister says the federal government's still working out which children will move off the NDIS when a new program begins in October. When fully operational, the $4 billion Thriving Kids program will provide support for children under nine with autism and developmental delay who have mild to moderate needs and who will become ineligible for the NDIS. It's part of a major overhaul to rein in the cost of the now $50 billion National Disability Insurance Scheme. Minister Suzanne Orr says she knows Canberra want to know what's happening.
3: Figuring out exactly when you transition from one to the other, that is an ongoing piece of work, and I acknowledge that people are really keen to see that one settled and get the understanding. So we are working through that.
0: The three countries trying to mediate a peace deal in Gaza have condemned the latest round of Israeli strikes in the war-ravaged Palestinian territory. Middle East correspondent Matthew Doran reports.
4: Turkey, Qatar and Egypt say they are deeply concerned about what they view as Israel's ongoing violations of the October 2025 ceasefire in Gaza, noting the timing of another wave of deadly attacks this week, which local authorities say killed at least nine and injured more than a dozen. It came off the back of meetings between Israeli authorities and the Trump administration-backed Board of Peace. White House officials, including the president's son-in-law, Jared Kushner, are trying to get Israel to agree to the latest iteration of the peace plan after Hamas's conditional agreement to disarm. But Israel insists it will only stop attacking Hamas once Hamas no longer poses a threat.
0: North Korea has fired a barrage of ballistic missiles toward the sea as South Korea and the US wrap up joint military exercises. Correspondent Alison Horn has the details.
5: South Korea says more than 10 short-range ballistic missiles were fired from the Pyongyang area toward the sea to the east of the Korean Peninsula, labelling the action a grave act that violates UN Security Council resolutions. The launch came after the sister of North Korea's leader condemned ongoing US-South Korea military drills, despite Washington substantially reducing American participation in the exercises. South Korea's military has been ordered to maintain full readiness.
0: A court in the US state of Nevada has released sealed documents related to media magnate Rupert Murdoch's trust case, revealing a detailed account of how his succession battle unfolded.

0: findings had been sealed until now.
1: Lawyers say a High Court decision to admit into evidence a secret recording of a man admitting he'd raped his wife while she slept could open the door to covert recordings being more readily considered in legal proceedings. It's generally illegal to record a private conversation in South Australia where the case originated, unless the recording was made to protect a person's lawful interest. The High Court this month found the woman's bodily autonomy and her right not to be raped was a lawful interest of the highest order. Family lawyer Elise Fordham says the decision could mean courts more frequently accept audio recordings made in appropriate circumstances.
2: Before this, we had some barriers in terms of what was protecting someone's interest, and that bar has now been lowered to allow those recordings to be admitted into evidence for family law, criminal law, and domestic violence matters.
1: Pressure is mounting from Australia's veteran community on the federal government to scrap a looming change to access to allied healthcare. On budget night in May, the government announced the $5,000 annual threshold, which it insists is not a cap. It will require veterans accessing allied health services above that amount to demonstrate their clinical need using a yet-to-be-developed mechanism. RSL Australia's national president, Peter Tinley, says the threshold must go.
3: This affects over 25,000 veterans who will go over that cap on any given year. We are talking about some of the most vulnerable veterans in our community. These people with complex needs that tap into allied health services for a long period of time.
1: The federal government's timeline to build 1.2 million new homes has slipped further since the May budget, as Jake Evans reports.
4: Federal government, together with the states, promised to build 1.2 million new homes by mid-2029. And later, the finish line moved to September 2030. But the government's expert housing group will today reveal that the timeline has slipped by 3 months since the federal budget. It now expects the target won't be reached until the end of 2030. Performance across the state is uneven, with Victoria expected to meet its housing obligations by December 2029, while New South Wales won't finish building its share of the National Housing Accord until March 2032. Interest rate rises, housing tax changes, and the ongoing war in Iran have rattled investor and builder confidence.
1: A Gurindji traditional owner whose parents took part in the Wave Hill walk-off 60 years ago says the anniversary this weekend is an important one to recognise a pivotal moment in Australian history which opened the door to equal wages for Aboriginal people. 200 Indigenous stockmen, domestic servants and their families walked off the cattle station led by stockman Vincent Lingyari in the NT's Victoria River District in 1966 on strike over being paid in rations instead of getting equal pay to white workers. Rob Roy says Vincent Lingyari helped kickstart a struggle which led to the Prime Minister Gough Whitlam recognising Aboriginal land rights.
5: It was one of those pivotal moments after the long 8 to 9 years of wait. They were pretty patient in regards to what they were waiting for, in regards to, you know, fair wages. And but it was the pivotal moment that actually literally changed Australia. He didn't know he was doing that.
1: Finance and Wall Street has fallen overnight. The Dow Jones shedding 1.3%, the S&P 500 down 0.8%. The Australian share market expected to open 0.3% weaker. Brent crude oil is another 2% higher at around $93 a barrel. The dollar buying 71.1 US cents. With sport, here's Jared Coote.
6: Penrith remains in the hunt for the NRL Minor Premiership, overcoming three sin binnings to defeat the Storm 22-14 in Melbourne. Brian To'o scored a first-half hat-trick before the Panthers lost Liam Martin, Lindsay Smith and Jack Cocker for 10 minutes each, allowing the Storm to mount a second-half comeback. However, Melbourne's surge fell short, condemning the Storm to their first season without finals since 2010. St Kilda has ended its AFL season with a 23-point loss to Gold Coast at Docklands in veteran Bradley Hill's 300th game. Hill finished with an equal career-high 42 disposals, despite the Saints going down 14 goals, 19-103 to 12-8-80. Saints coach Ross Lyon says it was nonetheless a special night.
7: Proud of Brad Hill and his journey, and he was couldn't have tried any harder and ran, and he was sort of lighting us up.
6: In Formula One, four-time world champion Max Verstappen has signed to stay with Red Bull Racing until 2030, and Australia's men's hockey team has been held to a 2-2 draw by South Africa at the World Cup in Belgium.
1: Canberra's weather, a partly cloudy day with a slight chance of showers, light winds becoming west and northwesterly this morning, and a forecast top of 17 degrees. Morning frost before a mostly sunny top of 18 tomorrow. It's 10 degrees now. ABC News.
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0: ABC Canberra. Welcome to Breakfast with Ross Solly.
1: Oh, yeah, it's Friday. And I got distracted with my chats with people stopping me on the street because I thought, there's a good word of the day today, rapprochement. And I'm not going to get my knickers in a knot about spelling because it's a tricky one. So don't worry about that. Haynes, I hope you haven't got any stories for me this morning about animals.
2: Thank God for that. And stay away.
1: I can tell you today, there was no conversation required between Haynes and McGibbon and Kate Armstrong on who was standing where. It was just accepted. In some of the enclosures at the zoo, just to soothe the animals in the morning, they have the ABC Canberra Breakfast Show just playing into the enclosures. Apparently at this time yesterday, unfortunately, because of my very, very authentic rendition of at first a kangaroo and then a koala, it may have set some of the animals off.
3: Ross, I have to say, Ainsley offered me the right microphone even in the producer's booth.
1: Was this an attempt at a rapprochement? By the way, that's my word of the day today, rapprochement. And it seems that there was an attempt at a rapprochement. Well, can I tell you, our relationship was seriously strained this week. And in fact, it's going to require a little bit of a rapprochement on my behalf, I think, to bring the team back together. What did we go and see this week?
2: The End of Oak Street.
1: The End of Oak Street.
4: This movie was so bad, it was good.
2: For me, it's so bad, it stayed bad.
1: Jenny from Murrum Bateman says, I thought Ross was going to say that the animals at the zoo had taken offence at his artwork. Well, that's very unkind.
2: That's a good point, actually.
1: No, it's not. What's so good about that point?
0: 666 ABC Canberra. Breakfast with Ross Solly.
1: Just on that Robert 260, by the way, good morning, everybody, if you're just joining us. It is The Breakfast Show. Robert 2603 says, Ross, when you have your 6:15 producer segment, why do your producers stand in front of you? Don't you have chairs for them? No, I'm not going to let them sit down, Robert. You come into the studio and you stand up. I don't know, actually, I've never asked them if, well, this is awkward. This is actually awkward because I've never actually asked them if they'd prefer to sit down. I think it's good for Ainsley's just put a message. Did you put that message up, Ainsley, or is that Kate? Ainsley's just put a message up saying we'd love to sit. Oh, now you tell me. It's good for you. All the experts say, and you know this listening at home, folks, you can't sit down on your bot for a long period of time. You've got to get up and stretch the leg. So I sort of thought I was doing them a favour. And as it turns out now, they're telling me that they want to sit down. Oh, awkward. Now, Johnny Northside wanted to know how you work out True North. It's for a project that his daughter's doing. Christine from Gowrie, I hope this is going to help you, Johnny, but I feel that it won't. Christine says, to find True North, get an analog watch, point the 12 to the sun, and halfway between the 12 and the hour hand is True North, says Christine. Tim from McKellar says, put a stick in the ground, measure and mark the shadow every 10 minutes. Where it is shortest is where it's facing true north for a sundial. And Sam says, Johnny also should get a good quality compass. Find magnetic north, then account for magnetic variation. If I remember correctly, it's 11.5 degrees east in Canberra. The rule of thumb is variation east, magnetic least. So add the variation to the magnetic heading for true north. Or, if he wants to be boring, use a true north setting on his phone. I reckon, Sam, that's what he's going to end up doing. I reckon. Because, yeah, he's not going to go anything complicated. And good morning, Anna from Murrum Bateman, just on Patterson's curse. Anna says, Patterson's curse is toxic to just about every animal, some more so than others. It contains pyrolyzing compounds. Sheep don't appear to be affected because they are taken away to be killed and eaten when they're quite young. Horses, on the other hand, can be consuming it for years, which is why it has a deadly cumulative effect on their liver, says Anna. Good morning, Quilian. What a beautiful picture of the sunrise this morning with a little bit of moisture on the leaves. There has been some rain about this morning, folks. Potentially a little bit more coming through, but unlikely. We have to wait now till Tuesday when we could have between 15 and 35 millimetres. Our three clues to the news. No takers. Not one single taker for the middle song. So I'm going to have to go back and have a think about my attitude to that. So we had in there the first song, of course, which a few people got was Department of Youth, by Alice Cooper. The second song is Million Reasons by Lady Gaga. Yes, now you're going, oh, yeah, Million Reasons. I know that song. Love that song. Haven't I? Yeah, Million Reasons. And the third song, of course, Children by Robert Miles. So we couldn't solve the whole three clues. Can you get the story? Department of Youth by Alice Cooper, Million Reasons by Lady Gaga, and Robert Miles with Children.
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1: After 8.30 this morning, Rachel Stephen-Smith will be joining us in the studio to take your questions. So if you've got questions for the Deputy Chief Minister, Minister for Education, Minister for the Public Service, and just generally because she's Deputy Chief Minister, she can probably ask questions across the board. Get in early if you want, if you can't ring. But as always, we quite like to take callers. So give us a call after 8.30 for Rachel Stephen-Smith. And keep listening. I've got a question for you coming up very, very soon. And you can win a coffee mug if you get it right. So that's coming up very soon. Keith from Barton says, how can he call himself Northside if he doesn't know where North is? It's a very good point, Keith. A very good point. Now, regular listeners will know that we've been talking for some time about this proposed quarry at Royalla. And generally, we've heard from the local residents there, and many of the residents, in fact, most of the residents, are very concerned about it and, in fact, just don't want the development happening. We've promised for some time that we'd try and get the proponents of the project on the show. And I'm happy to say today that Nick Warren, who's a technical advisor with the project, has joined us on The Breakfast Show. Nick, good morning to you.
6: Oh, good morning. Good morning, Ross.
1: Sorry, Nick. You're there? Yeah, yes, I am. No, yes.
6: Off the hold.
1: No, that's okay. Thanks for joining us, Nick. Would it be fair to say that most of the people in Royalla and surrounding districts there are very anti this project?
6: Right, so, well, I guess to give a brief background on the project for those who may not know the details, it's a hard rock quarry, as you said. The project would supply aggregates, concrete and asphalt to the construction industry, and that's for the buildings, infrastructure and road construction and maintenance in the region. So really important things that everyone makes use of. One of the key things for us is that the operating areas are 1.5 kilometres from the closest private residence. And I guess the company Monaro Rock is owned by two local families who live locally and have worked in the local construction industry for over 50 years. So we're talking about local investment in the region that has not been supported by government grants on any kind. But to get to your question, we certainly have heard from the local community. So that is people in Royalla, Tuggeranong and Googong, and we've been talking to them for a number of years now on this project. It's almost been 5 years of consultation and engagement there. So we're very familiar with the concerns that have been raised. And the reason this project's taken a bit longer than you might expect is that we've spent quite a bit of time looking at how we can best address those concerns and ensure that what we're proposing and what we're doing is going to be acceptable.
1: So before we look at some of the main concerns that have been raised, just explain to the listener this morning, Nick Warren, why this project is necessary. You've obviously seen a gap in the market. You've obviously seen something that people need. What is it? What is that necessity?
6: So the project would be the first quarry to be approved in the region in about 27 years. So there hasn't been a quarry development in the area for a long time. The Cooma Road quarry up the road has been operating for 60 years. And our projections show there's a shortfall that will be starting to appear in that market in 5 years' time. Now, but it's not just that. We're also hearing from the industry that competition would be great. They would appreciate that to ensure prices in the market stay reasonable. So that price effect, I guess, rolls on to all the development that's going to occur. So, you know, 30,000 houses needed in the ACT, all the regional road and infrastructure projects. I think Queanbeyan

0: Iran Council is considering a new road to connect Googong with the ACT, and that's to support the development of the community there. So that, they're going to need that material.
1: Yeah, so you believe that, and the feedback you've been getting, and certainly we've heard from builders who are saying, look, yes, we need these supplies, we need this sort of material. The locals, though, say, you know, there's a few concerns. One is obviously the noise. The second is the increased transport with trucks, etc. Dust is a concern as well. Vibrations from explosions. I mean, there's four things straight off that quite often get put forward. And I guess these are four things which is going to be very hard for you and the team, Nick Warren, to be able to mitigate.
0: Well, I think it's a matter of what you're talking about there is amenity. So we have understood the people in the community sort of concerned that the project would affect their everyday lives.
1: Yeah.
0: And so that comes down to social impacts as well. Some of the things we're doing is we have a road that crosses into the ACT. So we've taken the road in a westerly direction to avoid the communities. We've put in mitigations. We've put in there's a lot of standard things that happen in modern quarry developments now that allow mitigation to occur, and the results in our assessments, the predictions we're getting, all show that this would be well and truly acceptable.
1: Okay. What about the dust and the noise?
0: That includes the dust and the noise. So dust, noise, views of what people might see, the traffic, are all those amenity impacts. So there are a lot of measures that can be put in place to manage dust. There are a lot of things that can be done to reduce noise or to reduce the propagation of noise. You put the barriers in the way. We've got a 1.5 kilometre distance between the project operating areas and the closest residents. And in that area, you've got hills and you've got all sorts of natural features that will mitigate, but then we're also putting in place measures.
1: Do you, obviously you're going to have to win the locals over. I understand you're having a public meeting on Tuesday night. Nick, is that right? For community feedback?
0: Yes, so we're having a virtual meeting on Tuesday evening. So people we've been engaging with to date would have received an invitation on email. So they've registered. It's an open meeting. Everyone can attend. Everyone's welcome to ask questions or send those questions in advance. If you want to register, the best way to do that is to go to the Monero Rock website and send us an inquiry and we can add you to the list.
1: And there are some who have criticised the lack of consultation, et cetera. Do you think you've consulted enough with the community on the whole project and what it might mean for them?
0: I think so. I think we've provided opportunities for people to come out to the site. We actually ran a series of bus tours for the community. And we had a number of people take us up on that opportunity. It was really good to stand on the property and talk to them about what we're going to do. Mm. We've had relatively consistent virtual meetings. I appreciate, and I work on a number of these projects, and people always would like to hear more and know more. Mm. It's really hard to find convenient times for people, but we're also planning a drop-in session on Saturday, the 5th of September. Okay. So at the Royal Common, myself and Peter Hewson from Monero Rock will be down there, and we'll be. It's not a formal process. It's just we'll be there to answer questions.
1: The recent round of submissions that came in about the project overwhelmingly, and there are a lot of submissions there, Nick, which you would have seen, Nick Warren, and overwhelmingly, more than 90% were anti the project. Do you think you can win people over? Do you think in the end, if you don't have the community support, you're not going to do the project, are you?
0: Well, it's one of these things that when you consider these projects, you've got to consider all aspects. So the social, environmental and the economics of it. So that information goes to the relevant agencies who are going to be determining whether we should be able to go ahead or not. So we have obviously heard from the community. We understand that there is a weight of objection. But I think what that comes down to is we've put forward a project we think is acceptable and considers their concerns. And then it's about demonstrating that can be done and winning trust over time, because it's very difficult in this phase where there's a lot of uncertainty about will they or won't they. And my experience with these type of projects is that, people do come to see that the project ends up

0: being delivered exactly as we say it is, or very consistent with that, and because trust and I guess relationships are built over time.
1: Well, yes, indeed. And it'd be interesting to see what the mood is like and what the feedback is you get from Tuesday night. Nick Warren, hopefully this will be the start of some regular communications between us and yourselves, because people like to hear what's going on and get your side of the story. I appreciate you coming on the show this morning.
0: Thanks for the opportunity, Ross. I really appreciate it.
1: That's Nick Warren, who's the technical advisor with the project out at Royalla. This listener says, I live in Theodore. I worry about the increase of trucks along the highway and the resulting noise. Michael from Fraser says, consulting with locals for 5 years, time to give up, perhaps. Mary in Royalla says, what about the destruction and fragmentation of box gum woodland, important wildlife corridor? Yeah, so Mary, if you're not aware of that meeting on Tuesday night, maybe reach out and find out if anybody else knows about it and can give you the details. 25 past 7 on The Breakfast Show. We were talking in producer chat earlier this morning when we were all standing at the desk here about these questions that Peter Kane had asked about the digital driver's license. And it was revealed in some of the answers that way back in 2021, Peter Kane, correct me if I'm wrong, there was actually an offer made to the ACT government from New South Wales to try and speed the process up. Good morning to you.
2: Yeah, good morning, Ross. Thanks for having me.
1: So that is that right? 2021, New South Wales, there was a rapprochement, Peter? Yep.
2: Yes. And look, the FOIs that revealed this information was dropped to me on Wednesday. And surprisingly, that's when the minister, the deputy chief minister, met with Digital Canberra to raise this issue with them. What a coincidence.
1: Well, maybe. Yeah, maybe it was just luck. So what's your understanding of the extent of the offer made by New South Wales? And by the way, we will put this to the minister after 8:30. What was it just a thanks but no thanks? What happened?
2: Well, they were thinking about it. I actually met with Vic Dominello, who was the minister in New South Wales at the time, Minister for Customer Service. And my understanding was this was ready to be delivered by New South Wales, requiring ACT cooperation and action. And all we've seen is talk, business cases, and more talk. I actually moved a motion in 2021 calling for the introduction of a digital driver's license, and the government was onto it. Yes, we're looking into this. And Mr. Cox, our Shadow Treasurer, moved a motion late last year calling for the same delivery. We're still waiting. FOI drops Wednesday. The minister says, don't worry, we're on to it.
1: I understand from what I've read in the Canberra Times today, and we, as I said, we will get the minister's official version after 8:30, but I understand the argument is that one of the reasons we didn't jump at it was because the minister, the government was waiting for national standards to come in, Peter Kane. And in fact, New South Wales, once those national standards are agreed upon, will have to go back and redo their licence. Now, if that's the reason, that's fair enough, isn't it? Because people would be up in arms if you had to shell out twice in a project for digital driver's licences.
2: Well, we don't know how long the national standards will take. In the meantime, drivers in Queanbeyan have access to a digital driver's license if they want that option. Drivers in Canberra don't. And drivers in New South Wales have had that option for many, many years when we could have had it here. And sure, let's get on to national standards, but why not have nothing while we're waiting for a federal scheme to be implemented?
1: Do you get a lot of feedback, Peter Kane? Do people want digital driver's licences here in the ACT? Are they over waiting for them?
2: Well, I think when people realise that that's something that can happen, they're very keen on it. But obviously the government, it's only us, the opposition, who are making some noise about it. We've been making noise about it, both I have last term and Mr. Cox this term, and now the FOI reveals we could have had it from as early as 2021.
1: All right. As I mentioned, I'll put this to the minister after 8:30. Who knows, Peter? Maybe we'll have it by the end of the year. Now that suddenly we've got these documents.
2: Are they competent enough to deliver it? And that's a serious question the community should ask of this government.
1: Well, it's funny you mentioned that, because I did get a couple of texts early on from people just wondering whether, given we've had some stuff-ups recently, whether we could actually get it right if we were doing it. But maybe with New South Wales holding our hand, Peter Kane, we could get it done. Appreciate your time this morning, Peter.
2: Thank you, Ross.
1: Thank you. That's Peter Kane, the Liberal MLA. And as I mentioned, we will talk to Minister Rachel Stephen-Smith about this after 8:30. You've got a chance to ask questions of the minister as well. Time for the news. It's 7:30.
3: ABC News, good morning, I'm Anna Vito. Sydney Swans coach Dean Cox and captain Callum Mills will front the media today as a police investigation into an alleged sexual assault linked to players at the club continues. Five players have been stood down for breaching club standards around drinking and bringing women to the team's Melbourne hotel after Sunday's win over Essendon. Police investigating the alleged sexual assault have also been told some players paid to take drugs off the bodies of female adult entertainers. It's not known how many or which players were alleged to have taken part in the drug use, and police are not investigating that as a criminal matter. New South Wales police say they have retrieved the body of a bushwalker who went missing while on a hike in the Southern Highlands. Isla Evans reports.
4: The body of a woman believed to be missing 18-year-old Lily Hooper has been retrieved from Natai National Park in the New South Wales Southern Highlands. Police say the body was retrieved last night after earlier noting challenges in recovering the body due to the nature of the terrain and the canopy. Police have unreservedly apologised to the 18-year-old's family members after they were told initially she'd been found alive before that was corrected nearly 10 minutes later. A report will be prepared for the coroner.
3: Lawyers say a High Court decision to allow a secret recording to be admitted into evidence could assist victims of serious crime in the future. Secret recordings are generally not admitted into evidence unless there is a lawful interest being protected. This month, the High Court found a woman who secretly recorded her husband admitting he had raped her in her sleep could admit the audio as evidence because it was made to protect her lawful interest of bodily autonomy. Family lawyer Haida Shkara says the decision could assist other courts attempting to find out what happened in instances of domestic violence, which usually happen behind closed doors.
5: This is something that we frequently see in cases. People are able to use their mobile phones to record others very easily. There's always this question as to whether or not that evidence would be admissible. I do think judges in all courts will look towards this decision and potentially have a more lenient approach when it comes to getting this evidence in.
3: A 6.7 magnitude earthquake has struck central Peru. There's no immediate report of damage or casualties, and authorities saying because of the depth of the quake, any major impact is unlikely. The South American country is located in the so-called Pacific Ring of Fire, where approximately 85% of the world's seismic activity is recorded. Neighbouring Colombia and Venezuela have recently recorded deadly earthquakes. The UK Prime Minister says the government will not comment on the private security of Prince Harry and his wife Meghan and their family as the Sussexes prepare to return to Britain. His Europe correspondent Elias Kluwer.
6: Prince Harry has spent years in a legal tussle over his taxpayer-funded security, but as it stands now, the publicly funded protection given to the Sussexes is on a case-by-case basis. Any extensive around-the-clock security must be paid for by Harry and Meghan. The Home Office and the UK Prime Minister have refused to comment on personal security arrangements. Harry and Meghan will likely return to a non-royal residence outside of London within weeks, and their children, Archie and Lilibet, are already enrolled in schools here for the term starting next month. Elias Kluwer, ABC News, London.
3: Finance and Wall Street has fallen overnight, the Dow Jones shedding 1.3%, the S&P 500 down 0.8% and the Nasdaq 1% weaker. The dollar is also weaker, buying 71.1 US cents. Sport and Canberra Raiders coach Ricky Stewart says he expects a tough game against the Brisbane Broncos tonight at Canberra Stadium, despite their run of poor form. The Broncos have won just one of their last 10 games and are currently sitting second last on the NRL ladder. Tonight's game will also be the last at home for Raiders veteran Josh Papali'i, with the 34-year-old announcing he will retire at the end of this season. Stewart says the Raiders' focus is on getting the win for Papali'i.
7: They've been fully prepared for a week that it's going to be about Josh, and rightly so. He deserves every accolade he gets. He deserves the week he's had. So now they've got a responsibility to play well for him.
3: And Australia's men's hockey team has been held to a 2-2 draw with South Africa at the World Cup in Belgium. The Kookaburras will next play the host nation Belgium early on Saturday. Canberra's weather, a partly cloudy day with a slight chance of showers, light winds becoming west to northwesterly and a forecast top of 17 degrees. Tomorrow morning, frost before a mostly sunny top of 18 degrees. Right now, 10 degrees at the airport and in Dixon, 11 in Tuggeranong. ABC News.
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10: Hi, I'm Melissa Clark. On AM after the news, veterans push back on the government's plans to change access to allied healthcare, and bird flu likely the cause of mass bird deaths in South Australia and Tasmania.
11: Wangarali Majinu, Rossoli Breakfast, ABC Radio Canberra, Ngunnawalrari Wurundjeri.
1: Yes, it is great to have your company on the breakfast show this morning. Now, would you like a coffee mug? Would you like an ABC Canberra coffee mug? Because I have got one here that I want to give away. I want to give it to you, the listener. I've got a question for you. If you would like to have a chance to win this coffee mug. We've been talking this morning about Patterson's Curse, which also has a couple of other names for it as well. What I'd like you to tell me, if you'd like if you'd like a coffee mug, what colour is Patterson's Curse? I'll take the 30th texter, yes, 30th texter, on 0467 922 666, the 30th texter, to tell me what colour is Patterson's Curse. And if you are the 30th texter, you can have that coffee mug. By the way, Jenny and Maren Bateman, a.k.a. Crazy Donkey Lady, says Patterson's Curse is also toxic to donkeys, mules and pigs. Now, just interestingly, off the back of my chat with Peter Kane there about digital driver's licences, if the response on the text line is anything to go by, most of you don't care. You don't really want a digital driver's licence. Is that right? For example, this texter, isn't this digital driver's license a nice to have compared to other things we need? Paul says, what's so good about a digital license? What is the purpose of it? The card license I have works for me, says Paul. Another listener, there are other things to worry about than a digital driver's license. Jen OG. Oh no, Peter Kane, the world is over. We don't have digital licenses yet. But then we have James, who says, Ross, I moved here in 2013 and the ACT government was saying it was coming. That was almost 13 years ago. I've always said we should just purchase the tech software from New South Wales, says James. And Jenny Ainsley says competence or the lack of it is a constant theme within ACT government and its projects. CIT, MyWay Plus and the HRIT systems mess are just some of the examples. The culture of the ACT Public Service is clearly not one where competence is prioritised, says Jen. And I think, Peter, that's the point you want to make this morning. Good morning to you, my friend.
12: Good morning, Mr. Ross. Yes, exactly right. The ACT government doesn't seem to have the points on the scoreboard to justify going out and reinventing the wheel.
1: So I guess the question then from that, Peter, is if New South Wales was kindly in 2021 saying, hey, we can help you out, we've got it up and running here, it seems to be working pretty well, would you like to use our technology? That would seem, would you not think, Peter, to be a no-brainer, wouldn't it?
12: Well, given that it's 2001, it's 15 years on, obviously...
1: No, 2021, I think it was. 2021, I think it was.
12: Four or five years on.
1: Don't spend your... Don't give your life away, Peter.
12: They've worked the bugs out of the system.
1: Yeah.
12: Which, again, the ACT is not very good at.
1: Yeah.
12: And, look, if the only cogent reason that's been put forward is, oh, we're waiting for the national standards. If the national standards come out, when they come out, if the New South Wales ones comply, we're home and hose.
1: Yeah.
12: If they don't, we're going to have to upgrade too.
1: Yeah.
12: On the petticoats and ride along.
1: Yep. Well, I will put it to the minister after 8:30, Peter, and we'll find out exactly why we knocked back the offer and are we better off having not done that. Good to chat with you as always. Have a great weekend, my friend. That's Peter with his views. I'm interested to hear from, I mean, it does seem on the text line that many of you think, who cares? We don't need digital driver's license. I'll be interested to hear your thoughts on it. Good morning, Helen.
13: Good morning, Ross.
1: All of my favourite callers are calling in this morning. It's just making my Friday a little bit special this morning. Helen, how are you?
13: I'm fantastic. It's Friday.
1: Yes, indeed. You know? Yep.
13: I'm going out on the town tonight with some colleagues from work, so, you know, it's a good day.
1: Look out, everybody. Watch out. Maybe you should be like one of those tour groups, Helen, and walk around with a flag, you know, waving little flag in the air so that people can be aware that you're approaching, just in case.
13: Well, that could always be a good thing, yes.
1: Yeah.
13: I was ringing up about the very bad movie that you saw.
1: Oh, my God.
13: Why would they continue? Surely when they're making the film, they know that it's really bad, right? I can't believe that, because some of these actors are really good. And yeah. Regardless of what Johnny thinks of Anne Hathaway, I think she's great.
1: I do too.
13: But, like, surely when the producers or the editors or whoever the people are that put together these things and they're doing all the cuts and whatever, surely they know the film is really bad.
1: It's a fair point, Helen, but can I just say this in defence of the people who put the movie together? When you're a bit too close to the action, you sort of have rose-coloured glasses. It's a bit like every day at 9 o'clock when we walk off having done a breakfast show and we sit there and go, oh, that was fun. I think we had a good show today. And probably in hindsight, when you go back and listen to it, actually, it was bloody rubbish. But at the time, you thought it was okay. So maybe, but it was so bad. Helen, it was so bad. The end of Oak Street, I gave it 1 out of 5. And I only gave it 1 because Anne Hathaway tried in some parts, but not really. So, yeah, don't bother. Good on you, Helen. Enjoy your night out on the tiles tonight and have a great weekend.
13: Thank you. You too. Bye.
1: Bye-bye. Thank you, Helen. Well done to Len. Len, you're our 30th texter, and you are now. Len says, Patterson's curse is green. The flower is purple, though. Well done, Len. You are getting the coffee mug. And we got a lot of texts in from that. People know their Patterson's curse on The Breakfast Show. So we've been talking all week, the big news in sporting circles, and I think just Canberrans generally, is that tonight it's going to be Papa's house because it's the end of an era. I would imagine Brock Shepherd, there's a lot of emotion down there at Raiders HQ this week because a man who's been a foot soldier for the Raiders for so many years will be bidding farewell tonight. Good morning to you.
14: Yeah, good morning. It has been an extremely emotional week. You're spot on there.
1: Tell us about the role that Papa's played this week. Is he the sort of guy who is lapping up the moment, or would he rather we just get tonight out of the way, Brock?
14: I think, yeah, there's probably two parts to that. He hasn't been any different. He's very quiet, very humble. But I do think, in a way, he's enjoyed it. But I don't think he... I don't think he'd be disappointed when that full-time siren goes tonight. So I think there's probably two parts of it. He hasn't been any different, but I do think, in a way, he's enjoyed it, reflecting a little bit and hearing what people have to say about him and, you know, how fondly he'll be remembered at the Raiders and, I guess, the legacy that he'll leave. But, yeah, I reckon there's another part of it where he'll be happy just to have that full-time siren go tonight and not be done with it, but have that chapter in the books with 2 weeks to go in the season.
1: Yeah. Brock, you've obviously been with him and been working alongside him for a while. What's he like? What's he like to coach? What's he like as a team man? What's he like away from the football?
14: Away from football, he's very quiet, very humble, but he's a lover, he's a carer. He's got a really soft heart. And then from a football perspective, he's very similar. Like you see what he does, with his physicality and his brutality, I guess. But yeah, he's a soft soul. He cares about the club very deeply. He cares about his teammates very deeply. I've been at the club 3 years, and I reckon the only time I felt intimidated coming to the Raiders was I was talking to someone in Sydney before I moved, and they said, look, you know, all things will be good in 2 weeks. You'll be coaching Josh Papali. And I remember thinking, holy Harry, am I worthy of coaching a player of that stature?
1: Really? Wow.
14: Naturally, that's the esteem he's held in within the game. And having coached him every time.

0: you go to him with something to improve, you know, something that you've seen, he takes it on board and he actions it. And there's never been, you know, I've never seen him take anything personally, take anything to heart, or do anything outside of be the best possible servant for the club that he could be.
1: Yeah. Is there a role for him post-football with the club, Brock, or do you think he just wants to step away and start a new life and get on with his family and all that sort of stuff?
0: I'm not sure, but I think the club would obviously be very keen to keep him around in some capacity. I mean, what that looks like, I'm not too sure, and I don't think Josh knows.
1: Yep.
0: But I do think there'll be that discussion at some point. I think it'll be good for him to have a little bit of breathing space and spend some time with his beautiful family and, I guess reflect on his career a little bit before he jumps into that.
1: Yeah, of course. Corey Horsburgh back.
0: We'd love to have him, mate.
1: Yeah, no, I think he would just bring so much from an off-field perspective. Just imagine, I mean, the Raiders hearing words of wisdom from Brock Shepherd and Josh Papalia every week. There'd be no excuses, Brock, for the team going out and putting in a substandard performance, would there?
0: There'd be a lot of bleeding ears.
1: Yes, there would. Corey Horsburgh's back in the side tonight. He's on the bench. Is this also an opportunity for him to farewell the Raiders faithful?
0: Yeah, absolutely. And, you know, he's played a lot of football with Josh. So I think it's right that, you know, he gets the opportunity to go out there tonight and do a job for Josh and the team. Bid farewell to the Raiders faithful. He's been a long-time servant in the club and, we'll be bidding him farewell as well tonight at GIO.
1: Yeah, and just on the Broncos, by the way, folks, tonight, 6 o'clock kickoff. The Broncos are having an absolute mare at the moment, so a good chance for the Raiders to go out with a win. Negotiations are probably ongoing with a couple of players still, Brock, for next season, important players as well, and we're talking big money now that you're going to have to dig deep for. But I guess in the end, you know, you need the nucleus there of the team going forward, don't you, into next season?
0: Yeah, absolutely. I mean, it's that, and it's also that balance between, you know, we're obviously bidding farewell to a few. There's a few guys who have jumped into the rep arena, so, you know, their contracts naturally will go up, and then you've got that younger crop of players who, you know, they're starting to play first grade or regular first grade, so when they come off contract, naturally their contracts go up a little bit. So, yeah, I certainly don't envy Rick or the recruitment department because they've got a difficult job because we do have such a quality roster and we've got a lot of quality young players. So, there's a lot of balancing that needs to happen in that space. But, you know, they're working really hard to ensure that we're keeping the right ones. And, I guess it's just that jigsaw between trying to work out what the market rate is at the moment as well, because you've got Perth coming in and then you've got the PNG money.
1: Yeah.
0: I mean, it's a very difficult time, I think, to be in that space to work out and know what is market rate and what is a player worth.
1: I get it, Brock. And you know, these new clubs, they need to attract some marquee players. They do need, but it does put pressure on clubs like yourselves, doesn't it? Because you've got to try and match those sorts of, I mean, do you think it's fair or not?
0: I don't think the tax-free is fair. I think that's, I understand why they've done it, but I don't think it's fair. But, you know, I think it was Ivan Cleary last week said rugby league's not fair, and he's right. For us, I think the greatest thing that we can rely on is what I just spoke about with Josh, that, you know, we've got an environment there within our four walls that we think that people are going to want to stay in. So if we're talking about small sums of money, and I'm not trying to diminish the fact that the PNG money is significant money. So I think if players are driven by money and players want to make monetary decisions, then, you know, all well and good. Go and do that. But I think essentially we'll be then competing with the rest of the competition. And if we're competing with the rest of the competition, I believe we've got an environment there that players are going to want to stay in.
1: Yeah.
0: And be a part of our club.
1: Yeah, it is. It's a really tough battle for everybody, and you can't begrudge players who want. I mean, you've got a short shelf life as a player, and you want to set yourself up and your family up for the future as well. So I get that as well, Brock. I hope it all goes well tonight. It's going to be an emotional night for everybody involved with Big Papa. It's going to be Papa's house. I hope everybody.

0: He gets out there and the weather's going to be fine. It's going to be a good night for watching rugby league. Good luck to you and everyone tonight, Brock.
1: Thank you, Ross. It will be a great night. I think we're close to a sellout. So
0: brilliant. Absolutely wonderful. As it should be. As it should be. Good on you. Thanks, Brock. Brock Shepherd, Raiders assistant coach. This is from, just on digital licenses, this is Deborah, 2614. I'd love a digital license. Now we have everything on our phone. It drives me mad to have to grab my wallet so I'm legal when driving. I'm a woman who finds handbags annoying and we don't have pockets in our clothing anywhere near as much as men do, says Deborah. This texter, digital license is the way to go. I have all my ID on my phone, but no license. Kathleen in Reed says, I think digital driver's license are a great idea. I recently had to wait over a week for my new physical card to arrive while I was waiting to start a new job, and I needed to confirm my working rights. Having a digital license would have made the whole process so much easier. If it's secure and accepted nationwide, I'm definitely all for it. Pirate of Noir Hill says a digital driver's license would be great. I've not carried a wallet for about 7 years and the only thing I get caught up on is my ID. Not all places people will accept a picture of my ID, says this texter. But then somebody else says, this digital driver's license, surely it's just a nice thing to have. We've got far more important things to worry about. On ABC Canberra Breakfast, fascinating story in the front page of the Canberra Times today about dramas inside the Canberra Rape Crisis Centre, which is such an important service provided here in the ACT. But according to the Canberra Times, there's a lot of unhappiness there. In fact, people have left the service. People have complained about bad administration, about a toxic work culture, etc. We have reached out to the Canberra Rape Crisis Centre. Tiffany Carlson, who's the boss, she has said that she will talk to us, but she's lost her voice and is not feeling well, so hopefully we can catch up with her later. But Caitlin Tough has just taken over as Minister for the Prevention of Domestic, Family and Sexual Violence and joins us this morning. Caitlin Tough, good morning to you.
2: Good morning, Ross. Thanks for having me on.
0: No, you are welcome. So have you been made aware of concerns about what's happening within the Canberra Rape Crisis Centre?
2: Yeah, I have. My office met with the Canberra Rape Crisis Centre last week just to talk about concerns they're having and concerns they know their staff have been having, just to make my office aware so I can start to get across what's going on. Mm-hmm. And I've requested briefing already and I've spoken to the former minister as well, just to start to understand what's going on, because I know that, you know, since 2024, the Canberra Rape Crisis Centre has been undertaking, you know, some big reform work after a review was done. So they are working with government to address what's going on in their sector. But, you know, the reporting this morning is concerning. So it's, you know, it's important for the community to talk about it.
0: Yeah, because it seems it's not one or two whistleblowers, Caitlin Tough. According to the Times, there's at least five people who've been involved with the centre who are raising concerns about what's going on there, which must mean, you know, when you've got five people, there must, you know, where there's smoke, there must be some sort of fire there.
2: Yeah, you know, it's really important that we get to the bottom of what's going on. And I know that CRCC are working with government through this period. And I know with Tiffany's departure has been announced. And so I hope you do get to talk to Tiffany. And, you know, I'm hoping to meet with the CRCC in the coming weeks as they have this transition period. But there's been a lot going on in the last few years. Tiffany took over in what was a bit of a tumultuous time after there'd been a report into the sector, and she's been doing some work in, you know, getting the CRCC up and running and make sure it's delivering, you know, culturally safe and appropriate services for the whole Canberra community, which is what everyone expects.
0: Mm.
2: Being a government-funded organisation, we need to keep making sure that is happening.
0: Yeah,
2: going forward.
0: Well, because there's accusations of nepotism here. There's also talk that for quite a while the digital database went offline and they couldn't access it, which meant they didn't have the information they need. I mean, these are pretty serious concerns which have been raised, Caitlin Tough, and I guess for such an important service as this is, the Canberra Rape Crisis Centre, people just need to be reassured that they're going to get the support that they need if they turn to the centre for assistance.
2: Yeah, definitely. CRCC is such an important part of our community, and it's existed for, you know,

0: I think it's close on 50 years now in Canberra, which, so it's a well-trusted service, like many of our services providing frontline for domestic, family and sexual violence. The Canberra community needs to know that when they call, someone is there to help. So I still would encourage Canberrans to call them and call other services in the sector if they're not sure, but CRCC is there, DVCS is there. There are so many frontline services there that people can call, but government will keep working with CRCC on these things because it is concerning. And so
1: it is, and
0: to try and get to the bottom of what's going on.
1: Yeah, and I guess, and I know, you know, you've only been a minister for a matter of weeks, but now you've got to make a call here, Caitlin Tough, about whether the service is fit for purpose and whether it should keep its doors open or if there is a deeper issue here that maybe requires, you know, just momentarily just shutting the service down until you get to the bottom of what these problems are. I mean, has that thought crossed your mind here? Are you happy for the service to continue operating? Have you been reassured that there are competent people there who can run the show and make sure that it isn't going to be problematic?
0: Yeah, that's a great question, Ross. I don't want to see any service close its doors and see a drop in services available to the Canberra community. But we do need to make sure that the services that are there are running well.
1: Mm-hmm.
0: So, you know, I think it's just cracked over 3 weeks of being a minister now. So it's, you know, it's been a lot to get across. And this particular thing is making sure that our community knows that when they pick up that phone to a service line, someone is there to answer. But I also think it's really important to note that some of the allegations that have been thrown around this morning are disputed by different parts of the sector and the service. So part of my job is understanding what really is happening.
1: Absolutely. Yeah. And I don't envy you with that. But in the meantime, you've also got to be certain, Caitlin Tough, that the service is fit for purpose because it's such an important service. So have you done that yet, or are you still in the process of doing that?
0: I'm in the process of doing that. So my office met with CRCC and I'm hoping to meet with them soon too. And I've met with other parts of the sector and meeting with other parts of the sector as well, just to hear from everyone on the ground of what they say is going on, what their hearing's going on. And I'm getting briefings early next week from my directorate as well for how they've been working with CRCC over the last few years with, you know, this big project they've been working on.
1: Yeah. Yeah,
0: it's been they're reporting to these government recommendations from a couple of years ago. They've done a lot of work there, so you know, it'd be good to get across the early next
1: year
0: what's happened and where they've still got to go.
1: All right, well, we'll keep in touch with your office and find out what comes. As I said, we're hoping that that we'll speak to the Canberra Rape Crisis Centre next week and get their take on that. And obviously, there's some whistleblowers as well who are feeding information as well. Appreciate your time this morning, Caitlin Tough. Isn't being a minister fun?
0: It is, but I just want to reassure people that, you know, the CRCC and many other services are there for the community when you need them.
1: Okay, that's good. That's good to tack on. Thank you, Caitlin Tough, who is the Minister for the Prevention of Domestic, Family and Sexual Violence. Don't forget, Deputy Chief Minister Rachel Stephens-Smith will be joining us after 8:30 and will be happy to take your questions. If you want to get in early, if you're thinking, I can't ring at the time, you can send in an early question on the text line, but we prefer callers, obviously. That's Talkback Radio, after all. After 9 o'clock,
2: woohoo!
1: Saskia Mabin will be grabbing the baton and picking up the pace.
2: Picking up the pace.
1: I reckon you
2: are. I've been a bit confused this morning about what the word of the day is.
1: Rapprochement.
2: Every time you say it, it just sounds like you're
1: different.
2: Yeah. What is it? Say it again.
1: How do you think it sounds?
2: Honestly, I've listened to most of the show this morning, and I'm so confused. I don't know how to use this in a sentence.
1: I mean, this would seem to be quite a fatal flaw for a breakfast presenter if nobody can understand what he's saying. It's rapprochement.
2: And what does that mean?
1: Rapprochement. So it basically means like for Harry and the royal family, they need to have some form of rapprochement because they're not talking. Here we go.
3: There has to be a rapprochement. If there is the inklings of a rapprochement.
1: Rapprochement.
2: You actually did sound a little bit like that guy. Maybe I was being too harsh on you.
1: I think you were.
2: Okay, so it's like reconciliation?
1: It's like, if we had a falling out, then we'd have to have a rapprochement.
2: I hope we never have
1: to. We never will.
2: Have a rapprochement.
1: No, we never will.
2: I don't think that will ever happen. We've run out of time, but basically listen after 9 for more fun banter like this.
1: That, folks, is code for Saskia has no idea what she's doing.
2: Not true.
1: It's a mystery to her. It's going to be a mystery to you. Thank you, Sas. It's 8 o'clock.

0: ABC News, good morning, I'm Anna Vito. The ACT's Disability Minister says the Territory Government is still working out how planned Thriving Kids supports will work in conjunction with federal programs. As part of a major overhaul of the National Disability Insurance Scheme, Thriving Kids is proposed to support children under 9 with autism and developmental delay who have mild to moderate needs and who become ineligible for the NDIS. Minister Suzanne Orr says there are several components to the change and some children will remain on the NDIS after Thriving Kids begins.
1: We are still working through with the Commonwealth the access pathways and the linkages between Thriving Kids and the NDIS. So the NDIS will still be there for people with more significant support needs.
0: New South Wales police say they have retrieved the body of a hiker from dense bushland in the Southern Highlands, which is believed to be that of 18-year-old Lily Hooper. Police have confirmed the body of a woman was retrieved from Natai National Park last night. Police have unreservedly apologised to Lily's family, who were initially told she had been found alive before that was corrected nearly 10 minutes later. A report will be prepared for the coroner. Sydney Swans coach Dean Cox and captain Callum Mills are expected to front the media this morning after 5 players were stood down amid a scandal engulfing the club. As Digby Wirthmuller reports, a police investigation into an alleged sexual assault at a Melbourne hotel is continuing, but it's not suggested any Swans players are accused of sexual assault.
2: The players were sanctioned over drinking and bringing women back to the team's Melbourne hotel following Sunday's win over Essendon. Police investigating the alleged sexual assault have also been told some players paid extra to take drugs, believed to be cocaine, from the bodies of female adult entertainers. It's not known how many or which players are alleged to have participated in the drug use, which is not being investigated as a separate criminal matter. Mr. Cox and Mr. Mills will speak outside Swans headquarters at 10:30 this morning.
0: Turkey, Qatar and Egypt have condemned Israel for launching a wave of strikes in Gaza as the US tries to make progress in the latest peace deal. Here's Middle East correspondent Matthew Doran.
3: Earlier in the week, officials from the White House, including the president's son-in-law Jared Kushner, met with Israel's Prime Minister Benjamin Netanyahu in an effort to convince Israel to agree to the latest iteration of the agreement. But Israel insists the terms of the deal, despite Hamas's conditional declaration it will lay down its weapons, are flawed, and it will only stop attacking Hamas once Hamas no longer poses a threat. On Wednesday, another round of deadly attacks were launched in Gaza, with local authorities saying at least 9 were killed and more than a dozen injured. Turkey, Qatar and Egypt, countries long acting as mediators, condemned the strikes, particularly at such a crucial point in negotiations.
0: South Korea has convened an emergency security meeting after North Korea fired a barrage of ballistic missiles towards the sea. Correspondent Alison Horn.
4: South Korea's presidential office has condemned the launch of more than 10 short-range ballistic missiles, it says, from the Pyongyang area towards the sea to the east of the Korean Peninsula. The missile test comes as South Korea is wrapping up joint military exercises with the United States that were unexpectedly scaled back after America substantially reduced its participation. Seoul has convened an emergency security meeting and has ordered its military to maintain full readiness.
0: There's mounting pressure from the Australian veterans community for the federal government to scrap a looming change for access to allied healthcare. Here's political reporter Lexi Junowick.
5: On budget night in May, the government announced the $5,000 annual threshold, which it insists is not a cap. It'll require veterans accessing allied health services above that amount to demonstrate their clinical need using a yet-to-be-developed mechanism. RSL Australia's national president, Peter Tinley, says the cap must go.
6: We're talking about some of the most vulnerable veterans in our community, these people with complex needs.
5: Minister for Veterans Affairs Matt Keogh says consultation on the reforms will begin soon.
0: Finance and the Dow Jones shed 1.3% overnight. The dollar is weaker, buying 71.1 US cents. And in sport, the Canberra Raiders will celebrate retiring prop Josh Papali'i tonight in his final home game for the club. Papali'i has been named in the starting lineup to take on the Brisbane Broncos, and Canberra Stadium has been renamed Papa's House for the night in his honour. Canberra's weather, partly cloudy, slight chance of showers, light winds becoming west to northwesterly this morning at a forecast top of 17 degrees. Tomorrow morning, frost and then a mostly sunny top of 18 degrees. Right now, it's 11 degrees around Canberra. ABC News.

0: First to Gaza. Despite a ceasefire technically being in place, Israel continues to fire missiles into the Strip. Palestinian authorities say more than 1,200 people have been killed in that time. Three countries working to mediate a peace plan have condemned Israel's continued airstrikes. Bridget Fitzgerald reports.
1: At least 16 Palestinians killed since Tuesday, despite an apparent ceasefire signed between Israel and Hamas last October. The death toll in Gaza climbs ever higher.
2: Israel, despite signing a framework agreement, Israel continues its attacks.
1: Rear Admiral Zeki Akturk is a spokesperson for the Turkish Ministry of Defence. He's condemned Israel's continued strikes on Gaza, its military campaign in southern Lebanon, and recent attacks in Syria.
2: The creation of the perception that Israel's military interventions against neighbouring countries are normal and acceptable must absolutely not be allowed. The future of the region must be built on a concept of security based not on the unilateral use of force, but on international law and respect for the sovereignty and territorial integrity of countries.
1: Turkey, Egypt and Qatar have been acting as mediators to negotiate a lasting peace deal in Gaza. In a joint statement, the three nations are urging Israel to meet its ceasefire obligations and for the US-led Board of Peace to do more. But the Israeli military says its attacks this week and in recent months have been targeted at Hamas militants. Israel has also said it doesn't agree with the terms of the Hamas disarmament announcement and says it will only stop attacking once Hamas is no longer a threat to Israel. Families in Gaza are often waiting years to bury their dead. 50 bodies were recently pulled from the rubble of several houses in Gaza City, according to the region's civil defence. Their relatives carry the remains through the streets. It's been nearly 3 years since Lynn Karam's mother, sister and brother were killed. She says she can now finally lay them to rest.
3: I was waiting for this day and I knew that a big wound would be opened. But it's not a problem. The important thing is that we honour them. We honour them at their resting place.
1: UN spokesman Stefan Dujarric says Gazans continue to face a humanitarian crisis.
4: More than 4 out of 5 families face critical or catastrophic levels of hunger in their current shelters, which lack fuel, energy, and essential household items. These constraints affect people's ability to sleep, their ability to cook, their ability to wash, their ability to store food, water, maintain adequate lighting, and cope with the temperatures.
1: Gazan authorities say more than 1,280 Palestinians have been killed since the ceasefire came into effect last October, while the Israeli military says 4 soldiers have been killed in that time.
0: Bridget Fitzgerald. And pressure on Israel to stop its airstrikes come as the country is facing criticism for civilian deaths caused earlier in the war against Hamas. Now, Prime Minister Anthony Albanese is demanding Israel commission an independent investigation into the death of Australian aid worker Zomi Frankum in Gaza 2 years ago. An internal investigation by the Israeli military found serious failures but no criminal actions in a missile strike that killed Miss Frankum and 6 other humanitarian workers. Political reporter Jack Mackay joined me a short time ago.
5: The Prime Minister has expressed outrage over this decision from the IDF to clear the soldiers involved in this strike. And he's particularly disappointed that this announcement was made on World Humanitarian Day. We've heard a lot from the government in the past day over the fact that that announcement was made on that day. He says he now wants to see a more transparent probe from the Israeli government on this issue. He feels that this IDF investigation falls well short, but he says that that's something that he'll be consulting with Zomi Frankum's family on. Here's more of what he said.
6: We will press the Israeli government. The direction we have said today we'll discuss with Ms. Frankum's family. They deserve to be consulted on these issues and we'll do that and then we'll make an announcement in coming days.
0: So, Jack, what options does Australia have here? What action can Australia take?
5: Well, they're really quite limited in terms of the action that they can take. We've already seen the Foreign Minister, Penny Wong, yesterday call in Israeli Ambassador Hillel Newman for a diplomatic dressing down here at Parliament House to express the Australian government's outrage over this decision. But beyond that, there's not much more they can

0: do beyond pressing publicly for this independent probe, this more transparent probe that they say that they want. For its part, Israel is standing by this investigation, by the IDF. We heard from Ambassador Newman yesterday that he's standing by this probe. He says that although that there was definitely an error made in terms of that strike, there was no criminal liability found. That's something that has been disputed by Zomi Franklin's colleagues at the World Central Kitchen. They say they want greater justice for their colleague. And we've also heard similar comments from Zomi's family as well.
1: Jack Mackay there. And this morning, the Israeli ambassador Hillel Newman has once again defended Israel's decision here.
2: And in this specific case, the aid convoy added armed personnel without telling Israel, without informing Israel, and then deviated from their route and changed the times of the route. And therefore, it led the circumstances led the soldiers who were there to assume and think that the Hamas had taken control over the aid convoy. And it was a mistaken approach by the IDF. And disciplinary measures were taken against the soldiers. Five senior soldiers were disciplined. Two of them had been removed completely from their post, and three were disciplined and reprimanded.
1: That's Hillel Newman, the Israeli ambassador to Australia. You're listening to AM, where it's 12 minutes past 8. Pressure is mounting from Australia's veteran community on the federal government to scrap a looming change to access to allied healthcare. From July next year, there'll be a $5,000 threshold for allied health spending for veterans, with any treatment above that amount to require demonstrated clinical need. The government says the change will help limit unnecessary overservicing, but RSL Australia's national president says what's planned isn't the right way forward. Here's political reporter Lexi Junowick.
3: Andrew Hamilton's home in Ballarat is quite a distance from Capitol Hill in Canberra, but a fiery debate in Parliament this week has captured his attention. The government plans to bring in a $5,000 threshold for veteran spending on allied healthcare.
4: If you're going to put a cap on it and it's going to restrict it, then I'm not going to be able to access what I need to be able to move and play with my kids.
3: The father of three served for nearly 28 years in the Royal Australian Artillery in Iraq and Afghanistan.
4: I was medically discharged with some spinal damage, the neck and the lower back. Managed to pull myself together and get into helping others.
3: On budget night in May, the government announced the $5,000 annual threshold, which it insists is not a cap. It'll require veterans accessing allied health services above that amount to demonstrate their clinical need using a yet-to-be-developed mechanism. Minister for Veterans Affairs Matt Keogh repeatedly defended the plan in Question Time this week, insisting veterans won't be worse off.
5: We've been clear when we announced the changes to allied health to improve access that we would also be consulting with the veteran community around how do we make sure that we ensure that there's no gap in service provision to our veteran community as a result of these changes.
3: But that hasn't eased veterans' fears. Andrew Hamilton, who's now the Secretary of the Ballarat Veterans Assistance Centre and the Vice President of the Ballarat RSL, says there are many questions still to be answered about what the spending limit will mean for him and other veterans come July next year.
4: But I get about $6,000 worth of physio a year. So I require physio regularly. Without that physio, I'd be struggling to move as much as I can now.
3: RSL Australia's national president, Peter Tinley, says while many aspects of the reforms announced in May, such as increasing fees paid to allied health professionals to expand the network of providers available, are very welcome, the cap must go.
6: This affects over 25,000 veterans who will go over that cap on any given year. We are talking about some of the most vulnerable veterans in our community. These people with complex needs that that tap into allied health services for a long period of time.
3: Instead, Peter Tinley believes the government should be doing more to target the small number of providers doing the wrong thing.
6: Using veterans as the hammer is not effective. They've got processes and procedures inside this department and other government departments to prevent fraud and over-servicing, they should be using those first.
3: With consultation on the reforms about to start, Mr Tinley says RSL Australia and its sister organisation Legacy stand ready to assist.
1: Lexi Junawick. It's yet to be confirmed, but it's likely Australia has just seen some of the largest mass bird deaths from the spread of the H5N1 bird flu. More than 1,000 crested terns have been found dead across three islands in South Australia. And in Tasmania, 28 penguins have died on King Island. Isabel Masali reports.
7: On South Australia's Kangaroo Island, tour operator Craig Wickham welcomes visitors from across Australia and the world. For some, the bird life is a big draw card.
8: Kangaroo Island has 13 species of birds for which there is a Kangaroo Island subspecies. They look a bit different, their calls are a little different, and in some cases their behaviour is a bit different too.
7: But now a significant challenge looms for the island. More than 1,000 dead seabirds have just been discovered on three islands, two of them close to Kangaroo Island. The other is off the state's York Peninsula. They were crested terns, and authorities believe the cause is bird flu. A little penguin on Kangaroo Island is also being tested.
8: It's pretty sad, but it's to a large degree, it's inevitable. This particular strain of bird flu has been moving around the globe.
7: Marcel Klaassen is a professor of ecology at Deakin University.
9: We had these incursions starting in late June, and by now it has well and truly arrived, and I'm afraid this is only the start of the mayhem that is awaiting us, and notably our wildlife.
7: He explains gulls and terns are particularly vulnerable because they gather in large groups.
9: But there are over 400 species that have so far been impacted by this virus globally, and that's only what we observe.
7: Federal Agriculture Minister Julie Collins says these mass mortalities are not unexpected.
10: Whilst we cannot stop the spread of the H5 bird flu, we are doing everything we can do to prepare and to respond.
7: That includes a vaccine rollout for some high-priority native species. Professor Klaassen warns more deaths will come, especially when many Australian bird species start their breeding season.
9: Yeah, so spring is going to be, I'm afraid, a dramatic season for our wildlife.
11: If you think back to COVID social distancing, the closer people are, the more likely they are to be exposed. And so it's really anticipated that through the breeding season you will see multiple mass mortality events around the country.
7: Bethany Hoy is a disease ecologist and lecturer at the University of Wollongong. She says the latest deaths are distressing, but believes the impact can be reduced in future outbreaks.
11: Using this really unique opportunity to understand, well, what is it that means that individuals are more likely to die or survive, then you can start looking at ways to really increase that potential for individuals to survive.
7: She's encouraging the public to help contribute important data.
11: People can contribute directly to bird count data. That means that we can look at excess mortalities one survey to the next.
7: She says one way to do that is through BirdLife Australia's Birds in Backyards project, which sees Australians conduct their own surveys.
1: Isabel Masali. It's known that Indonesian seafarers had contact with Indigenous Australians prior to British colonisation, but new archaeological evidence of Macassan trading posts has now been uncovered and has found they travelled far further east on the Australian coastline than previously thought. Diana Damjanovic reports.
12: Australia's relationship with Macassan traders is known to have begun about 270 years ago, sailing from Sulawesi in Indonesia to the northern coastline. Chris Irwin is an archaeologist from Monash University.
13: And they would have been trading together, exchanging words, language, in some cases ceremonial knowledge, but also objects, because, of course, the Macassans brought with them glass and metal, really valuable things. And Aboriginal people had sea country.
12: Dr. Irwin heads up a group of researchers which has just wrapped up a project examining early Macassan contact with Australian Indigenous communities. Through the use of radiocarbon dating, artefacts unearthed on the Sir Edward Pellew group of islands in the southwest corner of the Gulf of Carpentaria have revealed macassans travelled much further east than previously thought.
13: A lot of this history about the macassans focuses on Arnhem Land. That's a place where it's already very well known that they came and traded with those people. But much less well known is that they came 1,500 kilometres right down into the Gulf of Carpentaria, where they traded with Yanyuwa people.
12: Fikri Yatir is a PhD candidate at Monash University who is part of the project. He's also the first macassan to visit Yanyuwa country, the local clan in the area, since macassan trade ended in the 20th century.
14: There are about 26 places around the Sir Edward Pelu Islands that have, stories about the macassans. And out of those 26, there are about 11 that have macassan words in the name.
12: And many Indigenous Australians in the area have macassan heritage. Kirtley Harvey is a Lianta Williara sea ranger. He's also Yanyuwa.
15: This part of, the Gulf in Australia has been left out a bit of the narrative of, the treepangers, the macassans coming to Australia. And I guess this research just, amplifies what, the old people already knew and what they've passed on. So, it's just broadening the information so others can know what happened here, the history.
12: Kirtley Harvey says these new findings will also help them safeguard the area.
15: I guess it's just going to give us the means to, help protect those areas and just to try and educate the visitors that come here fishing, exploring, just to be wary of those special places and that Yanyuwa people still have a connection to that bit of history.
12: The research will be published later this year.
1: Diana Damjanovic. Victoria has become the latest Australian state or territory to acquire a fully electric fire truck. Fire Rescue Victoria says the new vehicle shaves precious seconds off response times and has the potential to save a lot of money on diesel, as Oliver Gordon reports.
16: Some of the sounds of this fire truck are very familiar. Others are not.
17: We're just going to start the truck up, push the power button on. So the truck's running now, and what you'll notice is there's no sound. So we get a little beep to say that the truck's ready, but that's it.
16: Fire Rescue Victoria's Craig Brownlee is in the cab of the organisation's first fully electric fire truck.
17: So in comparison to a diesel when you start it, yep, they're noisy. On this truck, it's the lack of noise, so they're very quiet to operate.
16: The truck, which has been named Evie, is big and red like any other fire truck. But because there's no diesel engine taking up space, you can walk inside it, almost like a bus. It's been sent out to fight fires alongside diesel trucks and has been found to make it to jobs nearly half a minute faster on average.
17: Firefighters are getting there on average 26 seconds faster.
16: And why?
17: Well, the electric motors provide a lot more performance than the diesel motors. This has instant torque off the line, meaning that we're getting from 0 to 60 faster than we do in a diesel. And we do that maybe 8-9 times going to an emergency, and those accumulative benefits are showing this 26 seconds.
16: And this is a glimpse into the future. Fire Rescue Victoria is aiming for a 50-50 split between EV and liquid fuel vehicles by 2045. In an urban setting, fire trucks only have to travel distances of around 10 to 15 kilometres, so the electric trucks are well suited. The technology and infrastructure to allow rural fire trucks or long-haul freight truckers to travel long distances isn't quite there yet. University of Sydney transport expert Dr. Andrea Pellegrini says that is a work in progress.
18: If we do not have enough infrastructure, then it's hard to have electric trucks on the road, right? And we don't buy electric trucks on the road because we do not have enough infrastructure. So the infrastructure needs to be able to co-evolve with the market.
16: But the academic says with diesel prices being as volatile as they are as a result of the conflict in the Middle East, the move to electric trucks will likely gain momentum.
18: There have been many more inquiries about electric vehicles since the war started because consumers or prospective customers are afraid about the petrol cost. So I'm assuming that some of this will also impact when it comes to articulated trucks and trucks in the future.
1: University of Sydney's Dr. Andrea Pellegrini ending Oliver Gordon's report. To the UK, where news of the intention of Prince Harry and his family to return to England to live has caused a stir. It's reignited debate about whether the Sussexes should receive more publicly funded security, given they're no longer working members of the royal family. Europe correspondent Elias Kluwer is in London. He joined me a short time ago. Elias, can you take me through

0: through some of the history here around the question of the security arrangements for the Sussexes.
1: Good morning to you, Mel. Well, the history of Harry and the Sussexes' security is significant in the context of this tense rift between the Sussexes and the royal family. And it all started back in 2020 when they left the UK for their lavish Montecito enclave. At that stage, the Home Office reduced the level of security they were entitled to. And in 2021, Prince Harry began a very long legal tussle trying to reinstate that security. It went to the High Court. He then appealed. And last year, he lost that appeal. He then did an interview with the BBC where he said he couldn't see a world in which he and his family returned to live in UK, given the lack of publicly funded security he'd be afforded. So as it stands now, if the Sussexes want around-the-clock extensive security, they ostensibly have to pay for it. Now, whether that's changed is, I guess, a point of speculation here in the United Kingdom. The Home Office isn't giving us any detail as to whether it has, and the Prime Minister, Andy Burnham, has said he won't comment on matters of personal protection. I should also mention that while the Home Office didn't provide any specific details, it did say that any personal protection matters are judged on a case-by-case basis, and that the Home Office's protection of high-profile figures like Prince Harry and his family is always rigorous.
0: This question around security arrangements, as we've just talked, has been running for quite a while. So the British public is well aware of this tussle that's been going on behind the scenes. So what's the public reaction been like to these latest developments?
1: Well, Mel, I'll take you to the media reaction first. And as expected, a lot of the more conservative media tabloids here in the UK have been highly critical of the Sussexes. They are speculating and reporting that perhaps returning to the UK because they feel isolated in the US, they haven't been as successful there or cut through in the American market as much as they would have liked to, and they're returning to the UK for the cachet to have a little bit more relevance. Other media, though, is saying that Prince Harry misses the UK, and as a member of the royal family, albeit a non-working royal, he wants his kids to grow up British. And so that is, again, another sentiment I'm hearing on the street as well. I went out into the centre of London today and spoke to several people who were overjoyed that the Sussexes were coming back. Some credited Meghan's bravery for coming back into an environment where she felt uncomfortable given the amount of scrutiny and media reporting around her and her marriage to Prince Harry, although others did roll their eyes, others were angry, and some just didn't care. And that is a growing sentiment in the UK as well. They just sort of roll their eyes when you mention the royal family.
0: Elias Kluwer there. To finance, Wall Street has ended lower with concerns about high inflation, oil prices and rising US government debt, all helping to push the market to its worst day in about 3 weeks. Oil is higher. The global benchmark Brent crude is trading at $93.50 US a barrel, and the Australian dollar is lower. It's buying 71.1 US cents. And that's AM for today. AM's executive producer is Michael Edwards. Today's program has been produced by Catherine Gregory. The associate producer is Barney Porter, and technical production by Kem White and David Lawford. I'm Melissa Clark, and this is my last day. So my sincere thanks to the AM team and to all of you, all of our listeners, for having me. After a short break, I'll be back with Radio National Breakfast, and Rachel Mealy will be in the AM chair on Monday. Have a safe and happy weekend. It's now 8:30.
2: 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Welcome to Breakfast with Ross Solly.
3: Peter Kane, correct me if I'm wrong, there was actually an offer made to the ACT government from New South Wales to try and speed the process up. Is that right? 2021,
4: that's
3: New
4: correct.
3: South Wales,
4: that's
3: there was a rapprochement. Correct. Peter?
4: Yep.
3: Yes. Robert 2603 says, Ross, when you have your 6:15 producer segment, why do your producers stand in front of you? Don't you have chairs for them? No. I'm not going to let them sit down, Robert. You come into the studio and you stand up. I don't know, actually. I've never asked them if... Well, this is awkward. Can you...
5: Hey, I've been a bit confused this morning about what the word of the day is.
3: Rapprochement.
5: Every time you say it, it just sounds like you're...
3: Different.
5: Oh.
4: What is it? Say it again.
3: How do you think it sounds? This is actually awkward because I've never actually asked them if they'd prefer to sit down. I think it's good for... Ainsley's just put a message. Did you put that message up, Ainsley, or is that Kate? Ainsley's just put a message up saying we'd love to sit. Oh, now you tell me.
5: Just imagine, I mean, the Raiders hearing words of wisdom from Brock Shepherd and Josh Papalia every week. There'd be no excuses, Brock, for the team going out and putting in a substandard performance, would there?
6: There'd be a lot of bleeding ears.
3: Yes.
7: And look, the FOIs that revealed this information was dropped to me on Wednesday, and surprisingly, that's when the minister, the deputy chief minister, met with Digital Canberra to raise this issue with them. What a coincidence.
3: Well, maybe. Yeah, maybe it was just luck.
4: You actually did sound a little bit like that guy. Maybe I was being too harsh on you.
3: I think you were.
4: Okay, so it's like reconciliation?
3: It's like, if we had a falling out, then we'd have to have a rapprochement.
4: I hope we never have
3: to. We never will.
4: Have a rapprochement.
2: 666 ABC Canberra. Breakfast with Ross Solly.
3: Yes, indeed. And was there a rapprochement between the ACT government and Digital ACT? Well, we'll ask the minister in just a moment. It is Friday morning. It's Ministerial Talkback Day. And a lot of people stopping me in the street and saying, Ross, we're sick and tired of hearing you ask questions of the ministers. Can we ask some questions? And yes, you can. And now is the chance to do it. If you would like to put a question to our Deputy Chief Minister, who is also Minister for Finance, Minister for the Public Service, Minister for Education, Minister for Child Development and Wellbeing, and Minister for Health Infrastructure, Rachel Stephen-Smith is here with me now, and she is ready to go. If you've got any questions you'd like to put to the minister, I say this every week, but I'll say it again. We get a lot of questions through on the text line, which I'll try to get to. But if you want to jump the queue, this is the one time when we encourage queue jumping, then call in on 1300 681 666. 1300 681 666, and you can go to the top of the queue and you can put your question straight in to the minister. Just before I go to Anna Vito, I just got a text through from Kenrick Winchester, the mayor of the Queanbeyan Palarang Council. And Kenrick says, I've been informed that a representative of the Monero Rock Quarry has falsely asserted on your program this morning that council requires product from the proposed quarry to build the Duns Creek Road. This is 100% incorrect. And there is no correlation between the quarry and the proposed road at all. I'd be very happy to discuss this further with you and reassure the community. Thank you very much, Kenrick Winchester. And certainly we will chase that up and maybe we'll get you on. See if there's any chance of a rapprochement between yourself and the proponents of the Monero Rock Quarry. All right, let's get some news. It's been a busy news day. It's been a busy news week, Anna Vito, and you've been keeping us across it all week. Good morning again to you.
8: No shortage of news, Ross. The ACT's Disability Minister says the Territory Government is still working out how planned Thriving Kids supports will work in conjunction with federal programs and which children will be moved onto it when they're made ineligible for the NDIS. New South Wales Police say they last night retrieved the body of 18-year-old hiker Lily Hooper from dense bushland in the Southern Highlands. Turkey, Qatar and Egypt have condemned Israel for launching another wave of strikes on Gaza as the US tries to make progress in the latest peace deal. South Korea has convened an emergency security meeting after North Korea fired a barrage of ballistic missiles toward the sea as South Korean and US joint military exercises wrapped up. A court in the US state of Nevada has released sealed documents related to media magnate Rupert Murdoch's trust case, which have revealed a detailed account of how his succession battle unfolded. The UK's Prime Minister says the British government will not comment on the private security of Prince Harry, his wife Meghan and their children, as the Sussexes prepare to return to live in the UK. Lawyers say a High Court decision to allow a secret recording to be admitted into evidence could assist other Australian victims of serious crime in the future, particularly in cases of domestic violence. There's mounting pressure from veterans for the federal government to scrap a looming change, which will require them, if they surpass the threshold of $5,000 spent on allied health treatments, to demonstrate their clinical need using a yet-to-be-developed mechanism. And Canberra Stadium will be renamed Papa's House for tonight as the veteran prop and fan favourite Josh Papali'i plays his last home game for the Raiders before he retires.

0: as at the end of the season. It will be his 341st appearance for the Raiders over a 16-year career in the NRL. Partly cloudy, the slight chance of some showers and a top of 17 degrees. It's 11 degrees now, and I'll have more news at 9 o'clock.
1: Yes, indeed. Do you like my... you like rapprochement?
0: I'm a big fan of rapprochement, which I...
1: Just the doing it, the undertaking of it, or the word itself?
0: The concept, saying it, using it in conversation. Also the kind of related détente.
1: Yes, that's a good word as well, isn't it? Yeah.
0: You have a rapprochement and form a détente. A big fan.
1: Listen to Anna Vito showing off. No, that's good.
0: They're fun words and they don't really have good English equivalents, I don't think.
1: No, Caroline, our hardworking mornings producer, actually asked me during the news, what's the opposite of rapprochement? So if you're not having a rapprochement, if you're having a falling out, is there a word that captures that, do you think, Anna, off the top of your head?
0: I mean, I'd probably say a falling out.
1: Yeah, but there's got to be something.
0: A fracture.
1: Ooh.
0: A schism.
1: Schism. Like
0: Schism's
1: that.
0: A good one.
1: Schism is a good word. Mm. Yep. There's lots of good words there. Yeah. God, I love this word of the day stuff. Anna, I hope you get a chance to rest up this weekend. Are you having a quiet weekend?
0: I think I would certainly like to. I hope you get a chance to put
1: Well,
0: your
1: I've only
0: up
1: got
0: too,
1: one more day. I've got Monday, and then I'm off on on an undeserved break.
0: I'm off from Thursday next week. So,
1: hello.
0: Yeah, both of us just limping through to the end a little.
1: Anyway, well, we better make Monday show an absolute banger. Then, before we head off into the sunset. Thank you, Anna.
0: Thank you,
1: Anna Vito, in the newsroom on ABC Canberra Breakfast. It is 23 minutes to 9. And as I said, early morning listeners on a Saturday, we've got a treat for you tomorrow.
2: Saturday Breakfast.
0: Join me, Mary Good, Saturday Brekkie this week as we go fight some crime using science. And it's almost that time for Book Week. 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
1: Yes, Mary Good in the chair and on the air doing Saturday Breakfast tomorrow. All right, now is your chance if you would like to put a question to the Deputy Chief Minister, who's also the Minister for Finance, the Minister for the Public Service, the Minister for Education, Child Development and Wellbeing, and the Minister for Health Infrastructure, Rachel Stephen-Smith. She's ready to take your calls on 1300 681 666. Good morning to you, Minister.
3: Yumaros, happy Friday.
1: Happy Friday indeed. Have you had a good week?
3: I've had a pretty good week.
1: Yeah.
3: Been busy. Lots of quans to answer, questions on notice to answer.
1: Yes, and I know that you've been busy meeting with Digital Canberra as well. And we'll come back to that. We'll circle back to that.
3: No probs.
1: Because Joe's been waiting patiently on the line to put a question to you. Good morning to you, Joe.
4: Hi, Ross. Hi, Minister.
3: Good morning, Joe.
4: I'm ringing. I know you're not the Minister for Housing, but I'm escalating to you because on this program, I rang when Minister Berry was the Minister on behalf of our Executive Committee. We are at risk of losing our ability to get insurance because we all needed to get our roof remediated after the hailstorm. Housing has not done this. I rang and Minister Berry undertook to look into it. We sent her all the information and we've heard nothing.
3: I'm really sorry to hear that, Joe. As you say, I'm not the Minister for Housing and I'm not briefed on this matter, but we will again follow up. And I know that the producers also follow up questions that are asked on the show. So they'll get your details and pass all of that on to our teams. It's now Suzanne Orr, who's the Minister for Housing, if you're in public housing. So I'm really sorry that you didn't hear that previously.
1: And Joe, I know it's frustrating to say, oh, we'll get your details and get back to you. But I always say this to the listener, make sure you let us know if you're not getting the replies you need. So just, Joe, so you live in public housing. This the roof was damaged.
4: No, Ross, I'm not in public. I'm part of the exec committee. We've got a unit here that's a housing unit that hasn't done its roof and all of us are at risk of losing our insurance.
3: Okay, so there's...
1: It's a private... Yeah.
3: Yeah. Okay. Well, send us through the details, Joe. It may end up not being Suzanne Orr, but we'll find the right person and get back to you. It may be that there's a more complicated issue at stake here, but we'll look into it.
1: Yeah, Joe, and Joe, please do keep in touch with us if you're not getting any satisfaction, if you're not getting any answers to your questions. Keep on us because Rachel Stephen-Smith loves nothing more than getting a phone call from the breakfast team early in the morning to say, what the heck is going on? Thank you, Joe.

0: I'm sorry that you found yourself in this situation. 1300 681 666 is our phone number if you've got a question you'd like to put to the minister, or you can text us on 0467 922 666. So, Rachel Stephen-Smith, just on the digital driver's license situation, Peter Kane says he got this information back 2021. New South Wales actually reached out for some form of a rapprochement and was offering up their knowledge, their information on the digital license, which had worked well as far as they were concerned. Why did we knock that back?
1: Well, as I think it's said, and as Chris Steele has indicated in responses to questions on notice back in 2024, and I have said publicly, it was really important for us that when we implement a digital driver licence in the ACT, that it is interoperable and it meets international standards. What we didn't want to do was do the project twice. Peter Kane seems to be indicating that if we picked it up from New South Wales, it would be almost costless. That is not the case. It would need to sit on top of our existing IT infrastructure. That would cost money. And then we need to do training.
0: But it wouldn't be as expensive as setting up your whole system, your own whole system.
1: Well, it would be more expensive if you have to end up redoing it again. And New South Wales is going to have to redo their digital driver licence because it's not compatible with the international standards that digital ministers have agreed to adopt. We agreed to adopt those standards in February this year. We have then subsequently put $1.7 million in the 26-27 budget to get on with the work to implement a digital driver licence now that those national standards for interoperability have been agreed. Currently, Queensland is the only jurisdiction that has been developing its digital driver licence on the basis of those standards. So if we had picked up New South Wales, we would have to be redoing that work. That would be hundreds of thousands, probably millions of dollars of taxpayer money that had been put into something that did not replace a physical driver licence. I think this is really important to understand about the New South Wales digital driver licence. You look at their website and it is very clear. It does not replace a physical driver licence. Their advice is to carry your physical driver licence with you because it's not accepted everywhere as a legitimate form of ID, and particularly it's not accepted in other jurisdictions.
0: I was going to say, I think it's pretty well accepted widely in New South Wales.
1: It is now, but the advice on the New South Wales website is to still carry your physical driver licence with you. And we want to ensure that when we have a digital driver licence, A, it genuinely replaces a physical driver licence. That requires a lot of training for policing, for them to be able to understand that the digital driver licence is the legit digital driver licence. For all of those businesses and organisations that use driver licence as an ID and age verification tool. But we also want to ensure that we're setting up a process where we're not looking at just driver licence, not everyone has one, but we're looking at interoperable digital credential identification credentials that could also be birth certificate, proof of age, etc., so that we're actually setting up a system that is going to be work for Canberrans, multi-purpose for the long term and interoperable across the nation.
0: And I know there was money in the budget this year for it, but what date have you got penciled in, Rachel Stephen-Smith, when Canberrans will get their first digital driver's licence?
1: So we want to ensure, Ross, that we're building something that sits with our architecture that, as I say, is expandable into the future. My regular meeting with Digital Canberra on Wednesday, not prompted by Peter Kane's FOI. And they had put it on the agenda. They're working through how they can get as quickly as possible to a beta testing model to start testing with a group of people to ensure that it is
0: a usable system.
1: And then expand that into the future. I am due to give an update to the Legislative Assembly in early December. So I will provide a full timeline in that
0: Are we talking like in a year's time, though? Are we talking a couple of years' time? What do you reckon?
1: I expect that in the first sort of beta testing model will probably be available in about the next year, but there'll be more detail in relation. They're still just working through that timeline.
0: Do you reckon we'll get them before 2030?
1: Yeah, I reckon.
0: Okay.
1: Yeah.
0: All right. I'm going to hold you to that. good morning to Catherine. Good morning, Catherine.
2: Good morning.
1: Good morning, Catherine.
2: So I have a question just about transport for students with disabilities. There's the Special Needs Transport Program, which transports students with disabilities to ACT public schools, but there's nothing equivalent for students who are attending independent or Catholic schools. And I took my daughter out of the public school system after a very successful primary school experience. 12 weeks into year seven, I had to remove her because she wasn't getting the support that she needed at high school. And the result is now that I have to spend 2 hours a day transporting her to and from school, and there's no public transport available that's appropriate for her. And I was just wondering why, if there's a dedicated bus for students without disabilities that goes from the end of my street to her school, which is St. Clair's, why there isn't any equivalent transport for students with disabilities.
1: Catherine, thank you so much for that question. I'm really sorry to hear that your daughter didn't get the support that she needed in a public high school. That's really disappointing. I will have to follow up in relation to transport for students with disability who are attending private schools. I was aware that there is transport available, special needs transport for public school students. I unfortunately haven't been able to get any information just this morning in relation to the private school transport arrangements. So I will follow up and we'll get back to you in relation to that.
0: And Catherine, are there others that have expressed similar frustrations?
2: So there's actually another girl who lives just down the road from us who also attends St. Clair's, and her mum is in the same position, asking friends to drive her to school. These are kids who, you know, they're vulnerable for various different reasons. It's not appropriate to pop them in a taxi. And there is another girl actually who gets brought in a taxi with her sister every single day to school. And I know that there are no arrangements because I've asked both Transport Canberra and the Education Directorate, and they've both told me there's nothing.
1: Yeah,
2: and
1: it would primarily be a matter for Transport Canberra, but we'll follow up on that.
0: Catherine, do you mind if we pass your details on to the Minister?
2: Very happy to do that.
0: Okay, cool. Stay on the line. We'll get your details, Catherine, and we can pass those details on to the Minister who can certainly point them in the right direction. Thank you, Catherine, for your call. 1300 681 666 is our phone number. If you want to go to the top of the queue and put a question direct to the Minister, you just call 1300 681 666, which is what Matt has done. Good morning, Matt.
3: Good morning, Ross. Good morning, Minister. I wanted to ask a question about the administration that parents are required to fulfil when their children attend ACT schools. I'm a parent of a couple of kids going to one of the public schools. We need to fill out forms every single year, repeating pretty much the same information about our children and certain needs that they have, that the school asks us to inform them about. But it's incredibly inefficient to have to put the same details on multiple forms, year upon year. So I'm wondering whether the ACT government is doing anything, if anything, about reducing that administrative burden for parents.
1: Thanks very much, Matt. It's a really interesting question, and it partly relates to the digital driver licence question as well, in the sense that we are progressively implementing more digital systems to retain data in relation to people and ensure that we can have things like smart forms that will have a lot of information pre-filled for people so that they don't have to repeatedly provide the same information on multiple forms in different ways. Now, I can't provide any timeline in relation to that, but it is all I can say at the moment is it is the direction in which ACT government is trying to go. And I'm advised now that most of our schools are using the parent portal, which does provide some of that functionality. So I'm not sure if your school is not using Parent Portal. If you want to provide some further information off air to the producers about which school it is, we can follow up in relation to that. Parent Portal is a secure online platform that is used. Oh, I'm told it's used in all ACT public schools. So I'm not quite sure, but we will follow up in relation to what the Parent Portal does versus the information that you're saying you're having to repeatedly provide.
3: Yeah, that's great.
0: You happy with that, Matt? All right, mate. Stay on the line. We'll get your details and you can to nut it out with the government on this one. Good on you. Thank you, Matt. 1300 681 666 is our phone number. It wouldn't be ministerial talkback without Larry from Charnwood, who keeps you all on your toes, Minister. So I hope you're ready for this one. Good morning to you, Larry.
4: Good morning, Rios. Good morning, Minister. Some time ago, we got the old wrought iron furniture used to be cleaned once a month with a steam clean. Now they've updated it with timber seating and chair and furniture type of thing. It's got badly stained.
1: Mm-hmm.
4: I just wonder how can we get it cleaned, the tables, especially the eating side of it. It's a health matter, I believe, that the table should be steam cleaned at least once a month.
1: Thank you, Larry, very much for the question. Unfortunately, I am not going to be able to provide you with an immediate answer to that. I know that you have a strong relationship with Tara Chain, and this is probably sits in her space as the Minister for City Services. So we'll follow up with them. Have you raised it previously with anybody in relation to this furniture cleaning issue?
4: I mentioned to Minister Berry at the time, because I see her regularly at the shop, and she saw it herself firsthand, so to speak, and then she disappeared type of thing from the radar, so to speak, and I haven't had any more contact with anyone in relation to it.
1: All right. Well, we'll follow up with Minister Chain, and I've no doubt she'll get back to you, Larry.
0: In fact, I think she's got you on speed dial, Larry. So you'll get that call pretty quick, I reckon. Good on you. Thank you, Larry. It's 8 minutes to 9. 1-300-681-666 is our phone number. Good morning, Ruth.
5: Good morning.
0: How are you, Ruth? You've got a question for the minister.
5: Yes. When Belgravia took over managing the leisure centre at Erindale, ever since then, the car park next to the playing field end has been an absolute disgusting mess. The students eat their takeaways from all the myriad of takeaway outlets near the college and just drop their rubbish between the cars, which then blows all around the surrounding area. There's no bin. There's a stand for a bin, but there's never been a bin there for years. So my question is, who is responsible? Is it Belgravia as the people running the centre? Is it the college whose students are doing the littering? Or is it TAMS? Somebody needs to sort it out because it's a disgrace.
1: Thank you, Ruth. I appreciate that would be very frustrating. I don't know the answer to who is responsible.
0: It's another
1: follow-up one. It sounds like it might be. Obviously, Erindale College could do more to encourage its students not to litter. And so we'll take that up with Erindale College to put some messaging out to students.
0: Are there no bins there? What's the story with them? Nothing at all.
5: There are no bins.
0: Nothing at all.
5: There is a stand for a bin, but as long as I've been going to the centre, there's never been a bin there. And the mess magically clears up every school holidays.
0: Yeah.
1: Yeah. All right. Well, so one of my
5: no doubt about where the litter's coming from. It's all the, you know, the usual culprit takeaway containers. But it's just like once before Belgravia took over, the college janitor would come and clean it up, and also the leisure centre staff, who were employees of the college, would come and clean it up.
1: Mm. Okay, well, we'll follow up on that, Ruth. And one of my earliest successes as a local member was getting a bin moved, so it was in a more convenient location. So let's see if we can replicate this and try and get some cleaning up occurring there.
5: I would suggest a bin at either end of the car park.
0: Well, sounds like you've got the right minister on the job if she can still remember getting that bin moved early on. You don't talk about that enough, Rachel Stephen-Smith, the success you had with the bin, I would have thought.
1: No, but my staff, you know, the staff member who actually really achieved this definitely knows.
0: A couple of texts coming in just about the portal, the parent portal. This is Megan in Corwell, says some feedback for the minister. The parent portal might be available in all schools, but all functionality is not used. I agree with Matt. Filling out multiple medical info forms through the year is a waste of time and effort for parents, and I suspect schools too. The two schools my kids attend use the portal for absences, payments, and newsletter archive. And this listener, a totally different listener, says, here, totally agree on administrative burden. What I also don't get is how why we have a parent portal but we are still filling in digital forms for medicals and excursions over and over again. So it seems like there's a little bit of unhappiness with the way the parent portal is working, Minister. And you've just taken on education, so good luck.
1: I have, and I'm very keen to hear the experiences of parents as well as children and young people. So I will definitely follow that up with
0: and
1: the director.
0: Sal from Stirling says, I too am waiting for roof repairs from the hailstorm last February. It's nearly storm season again. I keep being told I'm on a list. What do we all do to get any action from the government to get anything done? Well, Sal, the minister now has had this concern raised and has promised that she'll get some answers and find out what's going on. It's 4 minutes to nine. Let's go to Caitlin. Good morning, Caitlin.
6: Good morning. Can you hear me?
0: Yes, we can, Caitlin. Can you hear us, more importantly?
6: I can.
0: Excellent.
6: Yep. Yes, Minister, my question was, what's your response to the current petition about library closing hours? Seems like it's gotten the most signatures out of any of the recent library petitions and a lot of public outcry. And I know the weekend hours are changing very, very soon. So I'm just wondering your thoughts on that.
1: Thank you very much, Caitlin. I understand that those changes, my understanding is those changes have now been implemented. And look, this was a really challenging process. The reality is that libraries experienced a really significant amount of instability in 2024-25 because in terms of short notice closures, closures without any notice because of staffing challenges. And so there was a process of reviewing what was happening with libraries, talking to staff, working through with staff what was going to be the best response to the challenges that they were facing. Obviously, we want, you know, we value our library staff and we value our libraries. I recognise that there has been some challenges and people do feel strongly about some of the weekend closures. Libraries are an important service for the community. I've been talking to Tara Chain about this, but the first and most important priority for us was to ensure that we could establish stability in library opening hours. But we have also heard the feedback from the community in relation to libraries being an important place to go on weekends. And certainly
0: But that's not going to change, Minister. Is that what you're
1: saying?
0: Look,
1: not in the immediate term, because our first priority is to listen to the staff and to establish that stability of library opening hours. Mm. Obviously, then expanding those hours or changing those hours would require some further consultation and potentially additional funding as well.
0: I guess I get that you're saying your first priority is the staff, but isn't the community response also, shouldn't that be a priority as well?
1: Well, the decisions were based on the understanding of how the community is using libraries as well. We will be monitoring the impact of the changes closely. It's not a set and forget. I've certainly heard recently from someone in Kippax who's very concerned about the Kippax library closure on Saturdays because they take their child to Giggle and Wiggle there on Saturdays, and it's just a great community event. So, and I know that Tara Chain is aware of that feedback from her local community as well.
0: Caitlin, have you noticed it? Has it made an impact on you?
6: Maybe not on me personally, as I've got a bit more flexible working hours. Although now I won't be able to go on Sundays to Dixon, so that will make an impact. It's often a good thing to do when you can't take the kids outside because it's bad weather.
0: Yeah.
6: How, I guess, are you going to monitor the changes if people aren't able to access the libraries anymore? You won't get the same foot traffic.
0: Yeah, in 20 seconds, Rachel Stevens-Smith.
1: Yeah, I guess both feedback from the community and also from staff and having a look at how our libraries are being utilised once the changes have taken effect and whether people are able to adjust or otherwise.
0: And I'm sure people will let us know here at ABC Canberra Breakfast. Caitlin, thank you for your call. Sorry for the callers we couldn't get to today. Rachel Stevens-Smith, thank you so much for coming in. Lots of interesting questions there.
1: No worries, Ross. I don't think there's a need for rapprochement. I think this was all very agreeable.
0: It sounded that way. Yes, indeed. Have a great weekend. My thanks to Ainsley, to Kate, and to Anna in the newsroom. See you Monday, folks. It's 9 o'clock.
7: ABC News with Anna Vito. A senior frontbencher says Israel can improve its relationship with Australia by demonstrating some accountability after its military cleared Israeli soldiers of criminal wrongdoing over the killing of an Australian aid worker and her colleagues. Foreign Minister Penny Wong called in the Israeli ambassador yesterday to explain the decision relating to a 2024 Israeli strike in Gaza which killed seven aid workers, including Australian Zomi Frankum. An internal IDF investigation found there were serious failures but no reasonable suspicion of criminal misconduct. Minister Mark Butler says Israel's accountability falls far short of Australia's expectations.
8: Demonstrates some accountability for what the IDF, the Defence Forces of Israel, admitted were very serious failures. I mean, this car that Zomi and her colleagues from the World Central Kitchen were travelling in wasn't just struck once, it was struck three times.
7: A New South Wales Southern Highlands Council is flying flags at half-mast to pay tribute to 18-year-old hiker Lily Hooper. Isla Evans reports.
9: New South Wales police say they retrieved the body of Lily Hooper from the Natai National Park in the Southern Highlands overnight. Police have unreservedly apologised to the 18-year-old's family members after they were told initially she had been found alive before that was corrected nearly 10 minutes later. Meanwhile, some buildings in the Wallandilly Shire, including the Performing Arts Centre and the library, have been lit up in purple overnight. Mayor Matt Gould says flags on the council chambers are also being flown at half-mast to help show how deeply Ms. Hooper's loss is being felt across the community.
7: The company behind a quarry proposed for Royalla, south of Canberra, insists it would use a range of measures to minimise the project's impact on local amenity. A recent review of the Monero Rock Quarry attracted around 500 public submissions, with 475 opposed to the project, citing concerns about dust pollution, traffic, noise, biodiversity impacts and proximity to homes. Nick Warren from Monero Rock says some changes have already been implemented, including changing the route of an access road.
10: We've taken the road in a westerly direction to avoid the communities. We've put in mitigations. There's a lot of standard things that happen in modern quarry developments now that allow mitigation to occur, and the results in our assessments, the predictions we're getting, all show that this would be well and truly acceptable.
7: The United States says it will squash Iran's economy with new sanctions in an attempt to collapse the Iranian regime. US Treasury Secretary Scott Bessent has announced he will unveil fresh sanctions against Tehran next week. Iran's Foreign Minister Abbas Araghchi says the economic terrorism will threaten the global economy and the sovereignty of nations worldwide. Mr. Bessent has told CNBC it will be the greatest coordinated economic isolation in the history of the world.
11: It will mean that they cannot pay the military, and you know, we have substantial inflation, both food inflation and ordinary inflation in Iran. It is a 1-2 punch. We have the blockade, and we are going to have the toughest sanctions in history.
7: A new court document released in the US state of Nevada sheds light on media mogul Rupert Murdoch's trust case 2 years ago. Alison Schall reports.
12: The full court findings of Rupert Murdoch's failed bid to change his family trust have been sealed until now. They reveal his growing suspicion that his younger son James had been making trouble and detail the involvement of Australia Post chair Siobhan McKenna, who was a close ally of Lachlan Murdoch at the time. The court ruling says Ms. McKenna was a driving force in the plan that sought to guarantee Lachlan's control of the media empire. The family ultimately reached a deal last September that guaranteed Lachlan's succession.
7: Sport and Canberra Raiders assistant coach Brock Shepherd says it's been an emotional week as retiring club legend Josh Papali'i prepares to play his last home game of a 16-year career. A big crowd is expected at Canberra Stadium, which has been renamed Papa's House, for the night in honour of the veteran prop. Papali'i has been named in the starting side to take on the Broncos in what will be his 341st NRL appearance for the Raiders. Shepherd says it's been a bittersweet time for the fan favourite.
13: In a way, he's enjoyed it. Hearing what people have to say about him and, you know, how fondly he'll be remembered at the Raiders and I guess the legacy that he'll leave. But I reckon there's another part of it where he'll be happy just to have that full-time siren go tonight and not be done with it, but have that chapter in the books.
7: Canberra's weather, a partly cloudy day, light winds becoming west to northwesterly this morning and a forecast top of 17 degrees. For the weekend, morning frost, then mostly sunny and a top of 18 tomorrow, similar and a top of 17 on Sunday. Right now, 12 degrees. ABC News.
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17: Good morning and happy Friday to you. Certainly is getting lighter earlier. I've noticed that just this week. Seems to be a real shift there. And I always feel like I'm late for work.

Your Goods, very impressive, Gang Gang Cockatoo, and so much more, then simply text me the phrase ABC CBR. So that's two words, ABC CBR, to 0467 922 666. You can find your copy online. Let me know what you think. Let me know what your favourite drawing is. You helped us. Well, you did all the work, really. You put together the definitive alphabet of Canberra and surrounds this year. And this is our reward, our thanks to you, some drawings of varying degrees of quality. Welcome to the show. It is all clear on the roads at the moment and the traffic is pretty light across the ACT, so it must be a Friday. Even Parkes Way, which is usually still a little bit congested this time of the morning, is looking pretty good. Do give us a call if you see anything. 1300 681 666 is the number to call. Here's a story for the political nerds today. Do you know this music and what it signified?

Oh, it's very grand. It's very important. It was, I can give you one hint, the introduction music to a TV segment. And I reckon if you're into politics, then you would know it. You would be lapping this up. It's still a segment that airs on TV, but it's, I don't think it necessarily uses this same music. One more time, do you know this music and what it signified?

0: How important, do let me know if you can identify that. We'll be talking about that a little bit more after 9:30. So I'll give you some time to think of what the answer might be. In just a moment, two new public preschools in Queanbeyan are now open, accepting up to 160 children each week. Great news if you've been struggling to get preschool, if you live in the Queanbeyan region. The member for Monaro, Steve Wan, will be joining us in just a second. And later on this morning, did you know that your skin alone can't actually detect if something is damp? So it's been a bit wet here in Canberra lately. If you've struggled to know whether or not you can take that washing off the line because you can't tell if it's still wet or if it's just cold, then you're not going crazy. There's nothing wrong with you. It's actually just not in our nature or our biology to be able to tell the difference between something that's damp or something that's just cold. It's so weird. I didn't really know that much about this or why that's the case. So we're going to talk more about that with our science expert after 10:30 this morning. If you've got questions related to that, you can get them in now. You can wait till later, whatever suits you.
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4: 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Both teams reduced to playing for pride in the nation's capital. Then Parramatta heads north in the hope of taking down another Queensland team, this time the Dolphins, who are trying to lock in a spot in the top four.
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0: Hey Julie, 2606, you've got your finger on the pulse. You know exactly what that music signified. Well done, Julie. I won't give it away yet. I'll let some more guesses come in. But I am so touched to see the flood of text messages that we've just received requesting to see our poster of the alphabet. ABC Canberra or ABC CBR is what you need to text us if you want to get a digital copy of that poster. And now that you've seen it, please, feedback is welcome. Which images do you like? How could we have improved it? Let me know what you think of our artistic skills here at the ABC. It's 10 minutes past nine. Joining me now on the line is Steve Wan, who is the member for Monaro. Good morning and welcome to you.
5: Good morning.
0: Thanks very much for your time today. Exciting news for you. You get to attend the opening, well, at least the public announcement, that two new public preschools are opening up in Queanbeyan. Just how hard is it to get access to free preschool in the region at the moment?
5: Well, in the Monaro electorate, we've never had a public preschool before, a fully public preschool attached to a public primary school. So it's a first. And we've got

0: two opening today. It's part of 500 that we're rolling out across New South Wales from the Minns government, and another two will be coming along in the Monaro electorate in the next couple of years, one by next year and one in 2028. So
1: great news. Where are the
0: really
1: two that
0: exciting.
1: Are yeah where are the so, two that you're yeah. opening today?
0: Well, the two today, one at Queanbeyan South Public School and one at Queanbeyan East Public School. So the locations for these are decided on essentially on socioeconomic analysis, and they're aimed at trying to make sure that all four-year-olds, regardless of their parents' socioeconomic status and income, are able to get that really important start for school. We've got some fabulous preschools around the region, community preschools, and they've done a great job. But there was a gap there that really needed to be filled for those families who first either couldn't get on, because there's always been waiting lists in this region for as long as I can remember, and or couldn't afford to go. So we're really trying to make sure that every four-year-old gets the best start.
1: Yeah, that's wonderful news. So you'll be able to take up to 80 children each week in each of these new preschools. So that's 160 total. Have those spots filled up already? Do you know?
0: Well, I know that there is enrolments and they've started. I'll find out when I get there this morning whether or not they're full. But I know that they actually started with children at Queanbeyan Easter a few weeks ago. So the opening today, me cutting a ribbon, is of a live and operating preschool, which is fabulous.
1: I was sort of missed the boat. They should have got you to cut the ribbon a few weeks ago.
0: No, do you know what's one of the really lovely things about this is we promised that these the deadline we gave ourselves for opening these was day one, term one 2027. So I'm just thrilled that we've got them open this term, and we've got these opportunities being available for local families. And I'm sure as people get to know that the preschool is there, they'll be filling up pretty fast.
1: Absolutely. Who are the staff at these preschools? How have they been chosen?
0: Well, they're education department employees. So many of them have actually come out of our existing staffing structures, but they're obviously early childhood qualified. So each preschool will have five staff, two teachers, two support and an administrator, and they're also come under the administrative umbrella of the primary school that they're at. So there's a really good support structure there for the staff and the preschools, and of course award the pay rates that are government pay rates.
1: To be eligible to send your child to one of these preschools, you have to live in the Monaro region, don't you? Is there any other specifications?
0: Yeah, these will operate much the same as existing school areas. So, if you're zoned for an area, you get first priority to go into that school. And if there's still space available when all the locals have been taken care of, then they'll let other people in. So for people in our region, right across Queanbeyan, Jerobomba, Googong, it's worth calling these schools just to see where they're at with the waiting lists and making an inquiry to them.
1: My guest is Steve Wan, member for Monaro. You're listening to 666, where it is 14 minutes past nine. Yesterday on the program, Steve, we spoke to Eleanor Pavlovich, who is the president of the Community Association at Captain's Flat. She had some questions about how that grant money that's been allocated by the New South Wales state government for lead remediation works in her area will actually be rolled out. I'll just play a little bit of what she had to say yesterday.
2: Nothing has happened so far. We're already sort of heading towards the end of the second month of the financial year. We've been told that there's $1 million for this financial year, but we still don't know what qualifying factors there will be for us to be able to access it. We don't know exactly what they're going to allow us to use that money for exactly for each property. And we still have to then engage with contractors and work out exactly how deep that lead goes. So there's a whole bunch of testing that still needs to happen as well. And at the moment, we haven't heard anything from the EPA or from anywhere else in the state government.
1: This funding was announced at the beginning of July. Do you have an update for us, Steve Wan?
0: Only at the moment, but it doesn't have to be spent this financial year. It's a bucket of money which will stay there. It's not going to disappear at the end of the financial year. So there's a fair bit of design that needs to go into what's going to happen. I haven't got an update on that yet, but I actually coincidentally, and before I heard that this morning from your program that you'd inquired about it, I actually asked for a follow-up on that early this week. So the department will be working through how it's going to roll out. It does take a bit of time. It's not actually, people don't just these things just actually need a fair bit of time for the departments to work through how it would work, eligibility, work with council and those sort of things. So I'll certainly give the community an update as soon as I've got something solid to tell them.
1: Okay, thank you. We'll be interested to air that, so let us know. Also, while I've got you on the line, I just wanted to ask you about the Monero Rock Quarry project. Nick Warren, who's the technical advisor for the project, was speaking to my colleague Ross Solly on The Breakfast Show. There's been, I think he said, about 5 years of community consultation. Still, broadly speaking, the Royala community is opposed to another quarry. How do you feel about it, Steve?
0: I put in a submission myself expressing concern about the quarry. I'm most concerned about the number of truck movements. They are proposing that it would go out onto the Monero Highway, that obviously in the ACT, and that obviously would require a fairly substantial intersection on the Monero Highway on the ACT section of the road. And I think that raises concerns for me with the amount of snow traffic that goes through there. But my biggest concern about that would be if the ACT government said, no, you can't have that, it would be completely unacceptable for us to have that traffic and the volumes that are in the submission going along Old Cooma Road. So I've expressed concerns about it. 5 years, I'm not sure, I don't think I heard about it 5 years ago, but there you go. I recognise that you need to have these building materials in the region and not too far away, but I've certainly been supportive of the residents in what they've been saying on this. And planning in New South Wales is determined at arm's length and very independently of we local members of parliament, so I just get to express my opinion like others.
1: Nick Warren did say, and I'm not sure if this answers all of your concerns, that some changes had already been implemented to address community concerns, including changing the route of an access road. They say they've taken the road in a westerly direction to avoid the communities, and that they believe most of community concerns can be addressed and there can be mitigations for those. Does that address your concerns? Does that reassure you?
0: I think my concern is really fundamentally about the volume of cars that are already on the Monero Highway, and I turn in and out of Old Cooma Road onto the Monero Highway at least weekly, if not much more than weekly. And when the snow traffic is there, it's a pretty hair-raising intersection at times, and I'm just very concerned about large trucks then also just a little bit further down that road having to make that same exit and entry onto the road. And what happens if that intersection isn't up to scratch and they do end up coming down Old Cooma Road? Now, I actually haven't been able to read in detail all the responses that the proponents have put to the community concerns yet. Mm-hmm. And I caught the tail end of that interview this morning as I was going to the swimming pool, but I've still got a bit of reading to do on it. But I don't know that it would... it's really about the volume of trucks that we're talking about that mm-hmm. is the concern.
1: Gotcha. Okay, well, thank you very much for your time this morning, from the pool to the school, a bit of radio in between. Thank you very much.
0: Thank you very much. See ya.
1: See ya. Steve Warren there, who is the member for Monero, on his way to cut the ribbon for two new public preschools that are opening in Queanbeyan, attached to Queanbeyan East Public Preschool, Public School, and also to Queanbeyan South Public. It is 19 minutes past nine. Leslie of Wright, you say, in response to our ABC poster, just wondering why Ross drew John Howard at the zoo with ears. I don't think it's supposed to be John Howard, Leslie. He drew the banana splits. That's how Ross decided to depict the zoo, which was the Z of Canberra, as voted by you. Take a look for yourself. See what you make of it. It's been, it's been the subject of a lot of commentary, let's just say. Not always kind. Amy says, I like Ross's contribution. It's almost Picasso. That's really nice. I'm going to pass that on to Ross. I think he needs a little bit of positive feedback on his drawing. And someone else says, thank you. That's marvellous. I'm pleased to hear you've enjoyed it. You can download the image, I believe, online. text us ABCCBR to see what I am talking about. It is 20 minutes past nine here on 666. And according to the Canberra government, social housing residents have saved a large amount of money on energy bills thanks to the electrification program that they've been putting in place. The Minister for Housing and Homelessness is Suzanne Orr, and she joins us. Good morning and welcome.
3: Good morning.
1: Tell me a little bit about this electrification program. We know it's been underway for some time. Where are you up to?
3: Yeah, so we've hit an important milestone, and quite a big milestone, of 4,600 public and community housing properties now receiving electrification and ceiling insulation upgrades. So that puts us ahead of our schedule in rolling out the rest of the program, but really, I guess, chowing through those retrofits.
1: How much does that save the average household?
3: On average, it's about $1,800 per household in their cost for energy across all the upgrades.
1: Per year.
3: It's quite a bit per year, yeah.
1: Yeah, lovely. We do hear a lot of negative feedback about social housing and the state of social housing in Canberra. Is this the priority? Is this, where we should be allocating our time and resources to this electrification project, or are there other things that could come first?
3: Oh, I think it's definitely about doing both. We certainly, in transitioning to net zero, we want to make sure that everyone has the benefits of of electrification and a net zero future and a clean energy system. We know that there's quite significant financial savings to be made from electrification, and that should be available to everyone, including those living in our public housing. What we will continue to do through the various programs we have is look at the upkeep and the maintenance of our public housing stock. Certainly part of the things that we'll be doing as part of the electrification might go to kitchen upgrades, or they might go to hot water heating upgrades. So we are seeing an improvement in the quality of the housing through the work that we're doing, particularly focused on electrification. And then we have other programs that will deal with the other upgrades that are required and the maintenance that are required for housing.
1: This program, the electrification program, is not yet complete. It's 70% complete, I believe, according to the government. What's the next stage? I hear you're installing rooftop solar batteries on some ACT housing properties.
3: Yeah, so we'll continue to look at electrifying the houses that we have, so replacing the gas appliances. We'll continue to look at putting solar insulation, but we are looking at another component to the scheme, which is putting more solar panels and batteries onto ACT public housing houses, and to look at doing a virtual power plant for those, so that everybody within the housing portfolio gets the benefit of that rooftop solar generation.
1: What's a virtual power plant? I've never heard of that before.
3: So, yeah, it sounds quite big and complicated, and I think if you get into the technicalities of it, it is, but in its core, it's a power plant that harnesses the rooftop solar, puts it all through a computing system and says, here's what we've got as the collective amount and here's how we can distribute it.
1: All right. Okay. Well, thank you very much for the update this morning. Have a good day.
3: No worries. Thank you.
1: That is Minister for Housing and Homelessness, Suzanne Orr, here on 666, where it is 24 minutes past nine. Stephen 2611 says, can I please get the link for the STEP challenge? Stephen's talking about the afternoons team have issued a challenge to us all to try and reach 1 million kilometres of movement within a month. It sounds big, but I think if enough people get on board, it is definitely possible. This means that you have to log the kilometres that you move in any way, running, walking, strolling, cycling, just probably not driving. That doesn't count. I had a question the other day. Can I log my B double kilometres? No. No, you cannot. Any sort of physical activity that you are doing, that counts. And if you would like to participate in the challenge, text the phrase collective kilometres 20467922666. You will be sent information about how you can log your kilometres. Let's see if together we can get ourselves moving 1 million kilometres It's big, but we can do it. All right. Joining me now, oh goodness, it's been a busy first half hour to the show, isn't it, is the Australian Federal Police Association President Alex Caruana, because we've heard from the ACT government today that there's been a little bit of progress, some positive progress, they say, in plans for a new city police station and ACT policing headquarters. Alex has told us many times about the problems with these buildings, including overflowing sewerage and other awful workplace conditions like that. Alex, hello, good morning.
4: Good morning, Saskia. Thanks for having me.
1: Yeah, thanks for your time. So from where you sit and from what your members are telling you, where are things at with the city police station right now?
4: Look, a new police station for the city can't come soon enough. We've discussed it. It's at a point now where it's unsafe for the people that work there, and it's also unsafe for the community who might be in there for whatever reason.
1: So with this news today that we've progressed into the next stage of the process, it's a bit confusing to me, Alex, I will say. It sounds like there's lots of steps to this process. Can you simplify it for us?
4: I wish I could. To me, there are more steps than needs to be, but we welcome a step forward. We do think, like you said, some small positive steps forward are a good thing, but we really need to see some big movements now. We've made it to this point. What we'd like to see is a date when foundations are going to be poured and when buildings are actually going to start, so that we can tell our members, you only have to put up with it for this much longer.
1: Yeah.
4: If it was a private build, if it was you or I building, and we had contracted one of the major building firms, I'm sure that we would get a time frame. I'm sure that we would get, estimated finish date between here and here, and there would be these penalties involved if they weren't built between those times. And we would really like to see something like that for this build.
1: So what's this doing then to the morale of the people who work in these buildings?
4: Look, ACT policing will always, and the members there will always be professional and always turn up to do what they can to keep the community safe. But imagine being told you've got a sewage leak at home, but we're just not sure, or we've just got to get some more approval from something else, or we just have to get someone else to have a look at it, and you're constantly having to go to that place. It's not a nice place to work, and police officers being the superheroes that they are, they grin and bear it and they turn up. But the information they're giving me, or the vibes that they're giving me, is that they don't want to see the can kick down the road anymore. They just want to see some action. They want to see some ground broken, some foundation poured, and given a time when they're actually going to move in.
1: Yeah, absolutely. I think probably that's pretty uncontroversial to say that. Alex, we do keep us posted on the movement here. We'll keep an eye on it as well. Rough timeline of when you think everything will be fixed? Is it months, years? What do you reckon?
4: Look, I think realistically looking at how ACT government contracts and how things work, I will think we'll be lucky to be in there in the next 5 years.
1: 5 years?
4: I think that's it. To me, I even think that's an optimistic timeline. But it would be good to hear from the government, to hear what the government have to say in terms of timeframes.
1: Yeah, wow. Okay. Thank you, Alex. Have a good weekend.
4: Yeah, you too. Thank you.
1: Bye-bye. Alex Caruana there, the president of the Australian Federal Police Association. Thank you to Raja from Florey, who says, all the drawings on the ABC poster are great. Well done to all the presenters of ABC Radio. Thank you, Raja. Yeah, it wasn't just presenters, it was also producers. Also, some of our news reporters took part as well. Greg Jennett, who is, of course, the anchor for our 7 p.m. TV news, did an amazing drawing of Parliament House. And as a longtime political reporter, he was the only person who could draw that, I think. We couldn't give that to anyone else in the building to do, and he absolutely nailed the brief. My only sort of regret there is that his drawing looks so small on the poster. I wish you could see the big version. It deserves to be hung by itself. And AD Francis, our other 7 p.m. TV anchor, she did a wonderful Jerobomba Wetlands sketch. And AD works so hard at everything that she does. I need to tell you that she actually went out to Jerrabomba Wetlands at a time where it was raining, I think pretty heavily, and she set up an easel and she brought her charcoal with her and she did some drawing on plein air and nailed it, and I think had an excellent time with it. So know that when you look at these drawings, there's a lot of work that's gone into them and a lot of thought and a lot of love, all for you. It is 9:30. Let's get the headlines from Anna Vito.
5: Thanks, Saskia. New South Wales police say they've retrieved the body of 18-year-old hiker Lily Hooper from dense bushland in the Southern Highlands last night. Labor frontbencher Mark Butler says Israel should demonstrate some accountability after its military cleared Israeli soldiers of criminal wrongdoing over the killing of an Australian aid worker and her colleagues. Turkey, Qatar and Egypt have condemned Israel for launching another wave of strikes in Gaza as the US tries to make progress in the latest peace deal. Meanwhile, the US says it will squash Iran's economy with fresh sanctions in an attempt to collapse the Iranian regime, in a move Iran's foreign minister has described as economic terrorism. Ecologists say the H5 bird flu is now established in Australia, with the outbreak likely to worsen as birds move into mating season. Authorities are investigating mass mortality events believed to be linked to the disease, with around 1,000 crested terns found dead off the South Australian coast and more than 24 penguins dead on King Island in Bass Strait. There's mounting pressure from veterans for the federal government to scrap a looming change which will require them, if they surpass a threshold of $5,000 spent on allied health treatments, to demonstrate their clinical need using a yet-to-be-developed mechanism. Canberra Raiders assistant coach Brock Shepherd says it's been an emotional week as retiring club legend Josh Papali'i prepares to play his last home game of a 16-year career in the NRL against the Brisbane Broncos tonight. And Gurindji traditional owners say this weekend's 60th anniversary of the Wave Hill walk-off is an important moment to recognise a pivotal time in Australian history, which opened the door to equal wages for Aboriginal people. Partly cloudy, forecast top of 17 degrees in Canberra today. It's 13 now, and I'll have more news at 10 o'clock.
1: Thank you, Anna Vito. Can I play some music for you? And this is like, I've not given you any preparation time. So it's fine if you don't know what it is.
5: All right, here we go.
1: We really put you on the spot, don't we, on this show? It's just a wonder that you keep coming back to talk to us. So this is a question for the political nerds out there. Do you know what this music signified? So it was the intro music to something on TV.

0: I don't know, but I could make a guess.
1: Please.
0: Was it like election coverage?
1: You're close. You're in the right genre. But no.
0: I don't know. It doesn't sound familiar to me. I don't think I've heard it before.
1: It's okay because we've only had one person listening who has sent through the right answer.
0: Oh.
1: So perhaps not as important or
0: Can you give me an era? Like, what kind of decade are we talking here?
1: It's a really good question. I should know the answer to this. Hold on. I think Caroline like O'Brien knows. Caroline?
2: I think it's 1986.
0: Yeah, okay. Oh. Well, I was three. Or not even three. So I'm going to let myself off that hook.
2: That wasn't your jam at that time.
1: Yeah, fair enough.
0: My political nerddom hadn't quite begun to manifest at that age.
2: It was the wheels on the bus go round and round era
0: pretty
2: for
0: much.
2: Anna Vito.
0: Pretty
1: oh,
0: much, yep.
1: Yeah. Yeah. The Wiggles? Were the Wiggles singing in the late 80s?
0: Sweetheart, no.
1: I don't know when they started.
0: They were much later.
1: Okay. Because I was born in the 90s and they were around then.
0: Yeah, the 90s is when they emerged.
1: So who were you listening to?
0: Peter Coombe, my friend.
1: Oh.
0: Probably even that was a bit early for Peter Coombe, but he was the Wiggles of Australians of my age.
1: Oh, cool.
0: Yeah.
1: Well, should we get some Peter Coombe? Is it worth playing on the radio?
0: I mean, it might be a bit weird. He did, though, a few years ago, he did a like a tour of pubs. He played pubs for the millennials to go and listen and sing along to, you know, Wash Your Face with Orange Juice, etc.
1: That's what Murray, the Red Wiggle, has been doing too. I actually saw him at Smith's Alternative last year. Yeah, it was so funny. And he was singing some of his acoustic stuff and some of his more like mature stuff. And then everyone in there... The audience
0: Hot
1: was just
0: potato.
1: Like, where's Big Red Car? Sing Big Red Car. And when he sung that, everyone was standing up singing along. The poor guy.
0: I mean, you know, you've got to give the crowd what they want.
2: I just want a Craftanoon with Noni Hazelhurst. Is that too much to ask?
0: Oh,
1: of play
0: Noni.
1: School fame. Yeah.
0: Amazing Noni.
1: So cool.
0: What a national treasure.
1: Mm-hmm. Honestly, just such a maternal figure. Like my TV mum.
0: I love Noni.
1: Yeah.
0: Yeah.
1: Okay, so that's not the music for play school.
0: Anyway, the point is I don't know what this is.
1: It's okay that you don't know because you were very young. As someone else on the text line does know. Thank you, Anna.
0: Thanks.
1: Yeah, can you identify this music? From 1986. We'll give you the answer very shortly. But first, the cryptic clue.
2: I hope I'm right on 1986.
1: You did say it with such certainty
2: confidence.
1: And confidence. I believed you.
2: They do teach you that in improv.
1: Say anything
2: with
1: like
2: confidence.
1: You really believe it and everyone else will follow.
2: Well, today, Saskia, I speak easy. As I say, nice girls don't spit. Think The Strange and Stiff Gins. The Taj Mahal has been here. If you had a next of kin, oh, hooligans and mood swings, today's clue says same. Today I take you to a landmark, an institution, a time vortex, if you will, of all of the clues in all of the world. She had to walk into mine. David Helfgott, OAM, Ella Hooper, Eric Bibb. Maybe the first place that Linda and Vicar Bull played together. It was established in 1984. If you were a man, you would need to be in the company of a woman to gain entry here, a door policy that created controversy and much free publicity for a place that the Australian Women's Register said was created as a, quote, safe and comfortable place for women. They say opening night saw eager crowds seven times the size of the establishment's capacity. It boasts firsts, including being the country's first licensed outdoor venue and the first bar to ban indoor smoking here. Ian Moss, James's, both Blundell and Rain, Jenny Morris, Judy Small, Kate Sobrano, Katie Noonan, Kevin Borich, Missy Higgins, Paul Kelly, Renee Geyer, Sophie B. Hawkins, The Waifs and Weddings, Parties, Anything. It was owned by a music producer and sound engineer. That might be a clue as to why it had such great music. But on Sunday, the 30th of October, 2005 was
3: the day the music died.
1: Oh, I love that song.
2: Georgia Steins swears that she saw Indigo Girls perform here, named for a famed madam from the City of Brides. What'll they think of next? Do you know this Canberra institution?
1: I do need to make special mention of our friend Leo in Merimbula, who's done it again. So the other day, Leo clearly looked online, must have sent a text saying nonsense, please, which took him to the page of Caroline's cryptic clues. That's where all the scripts are if you ever want to revisit one. And Leo did this before you even came into the studio today, sent through the right answer. Leo is determined to be first, to be wearing the cryptic crown.
2: I love it.
1: And you are, Leo. Well played.
2: Have you been there, Leo? And what's your favourite memory from there?
1: And lots of other people have also got the right answer. So, Leo, you were well and truly in front because you did some early research. But Sue from Flynn, you know it as well. So does Peter, 2602. CJ from Ainslie missed the start but still got the right answer. Jenny from Bruce, yes, well done. Sarah, 2617, you've got it. Oh, Amy says, I spoke to Noni Hazelhurst a long time ago while choosing fruit at Woolies in Woden. She was so lovely and down to earth and happy to chat with me.
2: I have got a request to her for Tea for Two.
1: Let's hope we can get her on the show. Amy, if you see her at Woolies Woden again, can you can you ask on our behalf if she'll come on the show? Well done, Izzy and Ian from Griffith. You've got the right answer this morning. Oh, this person who has not put their name, I wish you'd signed off your name, in one text message, you've got the right answer to Caroline's cryptic clue and you've identified that intro music correctly. So
2: superstar.
1: Whoever you are, mysterious texter, you should feel very proud of yourself. And 2602, you've got it. So does Scott No Idea. R, yes, you know what it is. Kathy and McKellar. Oh my goodness. B from Braddon. Yep, Scott No Idea. He's got the right idea. Jules, Jody from Tugs. My gosh, this is an easy one today. Suzanne, 2614. Annette from Evett. Tuffers, yes, with an extra little bit of trivia for us there. Judy in Flynn, Louise, 2902. I'm going to be here all day reading out right answers.
2: Maybe it's a beloved institution.
1: I think it must be.
2: Who knew?
1: I think it must be. I like the decor at this place.
2: I love it.
1: I think it's very groovy. Suzanne, 2604. Erin in Canberra. Elaine in Gilmore. Greg in Garran. Joyce from Reed. I will keep reading out your your name and give you a shout out if you attach your name to your guests. Thank you, Caroline.
2: My pleasure.
1: Do you know this Canberra institution that Caroline is describing? It actually didn't make it on to our ABCs of Canberra, which I was surprised about. It was certainly nominated. It was certainly considered and did receive quite a number of votes when we got to this letter of the alphabet. But it did not win. So if you look at our poster, you won't see it there. But in other versions of the alphabet of Canberra, it certainly is there. Lynn from Gungahlin, Alison, David in Holtz, Ali, Cleon, Jeanette in Florey, Canberra, Catherine. Yeah, Wendy from Gordon, you've all got the right answer. Apparently someone saw James Blundell there. So good. And this person says, I believe, oh, this is Catherine in Holder, you believe your dad saw Renee Gaia there. That's cool. Yeah. Oh, tell us, if you get the right answer, who you saw perform at this place. A from Cook says Vicar and Linda, for sure, the best gig at this place. Oh, they're so cool. Yeah, Karen from Queanbeyan, you've got the right answer as well. CJ in Ainslie says, a friend and I used to sneak out of school to drink coffee at this place and eat garlic bread. That's a cool thing to do. The teachers we saw there weren't going to report us because they were the cool ones. CJ in Ainslie, who used to wag school to go and drink coffee and eat garlic bread. You're so sophisticated, CJ. KB saw the waifs at this iconic destination. They really do draw in good names, don't they? Liz from Fraser saw Ian Moss with your brother there. That's very cool. Can you identify the location we are talking about, this iconic destination in Canberra? And if you've seen a great gig there, who was it? One more time. This is your final opportunity to identify this music.

Baseman. No, it is not the music from the TV show Behind the News, but you're thinking in the right sort of area of TV show. Nat, you've got the right answer. So does Dr. Ed Wensing and John of Weston. We're going to be talking more about this TV segment next after Vance Joy.

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5: Oh, good morning to Louise in Griffith, who on the text line says, could we have a poster for the second place getters in the ABCs of Canberra? Shame that some good options had to miss out. Louise, you should know that I had to bribe my colleagues with hot chips to get them to draw these pictures for us for the poster that we have put together. I don't know what it would take to get them to do another one. I might be stretching the friendship slightly. Thank you very much to this texter who says, regarding the alphabet poster, I love it, although Kenny Koala is a little scary looking with the clown mouth. That is Grace O'Day, Brecky Producer's take on Kenny Koala. On Ross's drawing of the zoo animals, CC in Baiwong says, I think it's an example of naive art. Other artists in this category are Grandma Moses and Henry Rousseau, so Ross should ignore his detractors and hold his head high. Thank you. I will pass that on to him. He might need that, I think. Now, do you know the song that I played, that bit of music? James in Queanbeyan does. This is the answer.
6: Good evening and welcome to Parliament House, Canberra. Well, today the House of Representatives passed a motion allowing the televising of proceedings from that chamber. So, television in future will be covering both houses of Parliament.
5: Yes, it was the introduction music to Question Time. Dr. Pandanis Petta is a postdoctoral research fellow at the ANU and has analysed 35 years of Question Time. Good morning, Dr. Petta.
7: Good morning, Saskia. Thanks for having me.
5: A real pleasure. Where did your fascination with Question Time begin?
7: Oh, well, it's just great theatre, I guess. It's fun to watch for political tragics like me and my colleagues, to watch the to and fro and all that kind of stuff. I guess Paul Keating was probably the one as a kid that, you know, in my household we'd all gather around and enjoy his
5: really?
7: Acerbic wit.
5: So you watched it as a child?
7: Yeah, very political kind of family, I guess.
5: Do you know, my introduction to Question Time actually came from my younger brother. He's 4 years younger than me, and when he would have a day off school or if he would be home early, he would choose to watch Question Time while he sat and ate his lunch, even as a primary school age student. And I thought he was so weird. I thought you could be doing anything right now. You could be watching cartoons and you're watching Question Time. But he's a very clever cookie, and I think he was too, you know, fascinated by the theatre of it all. Is that, you know, something that is indicative of the strength of our democracy, you know, that we have Question Time, that we televise it, that we have for decades?
7: Yeah, so this research is part of sort of international kind of comparative research that my colleagues Daniel Casey at Australian Catholic University and Tiago at De Silva at ANU as well are working on. And the Australian Question Time is pretty combative compared to some Question Times in other countries. And so like in the UK, for example, they

0: put aside one day of the week where the Prime Minister gets their questions, and then the rest of the time the Prime Minister isn't really in the question time, and it's sort of more structured as to who's asking the questions of which minister and stuff. So ours is a bit more theatrical, I guess, than most, and it's sort of, some people say it's good because it, you know, Parliament can be pretty boring, but we need to know what our politicians are up to. So if that draws people in to have them to have a look and see what's happening, then they can get an idea of how the government's performing and what's going on. And some people might say that the theatrics distract from, you know, more detailed policy questioning or something like that.
1: Yeah, and you've actually addressed those criticisms of question time. You've also looked at this increasing trend that political scientists call personalization or presidentialization. What is that?
0: So that's basically the idea that in particularly our sort of parliamentary kind of democracies, there's been more and more of an increased focus on leaders of parties as compared to the rest of their party. So when we think about it, we might say, you know, the Albanese government's doing X, Y, Z rather than the Labour government's doing something. And that can be because these things are sort of more televised, but also because people are, you know, less rusted on to the political parties than they used to be in the past. So we are focusing less on the party and more on, you know, the leader or the individuals who are the ones who draw our attention.
1: Yeah, and we have had, I mean, it's been a long time, probably since 2010, some pretty turbulent leadership challenges, both sides of politics, you know, lots of leaders being turfed out, you know, by their own party, stabbed in the back. Is that what this trend is, you know, where it all is pinned on that one person?
0: Yeah, that was sort of the argument we're making in the work we're doing, is that maybe this sort of increased focus on leaders did lead the, you know, the parties to be really watching those sort of, you know, prime ministerial satisfaction numbers and then sharpening their knives whenever they saw a dip going, and then, you know, acting in this way of removing the leader. And, you know, sometimes it's a good thing in our system that we can easily get rid of the prime minister if they're not performing. But for that time from, you know, 2010 to 2018, we had like five prime ministers and only one of them was actually changed through an election.
1: Yeah, it was pretty turbulent. Is there any sense, you know, from your research, Dr. Penn, that will change, that we might be a little bit more stable in the future with our leaders?
0: Yeah, so parties can adapt to the things that are going on. And I think, you know, possibly after or during that sort of turbulence, the parties decided, let's make leaders a little bit harder to remove. So in 2013, Kevin Rudd, after he'd just gotten back in from Gillard, instituted some changes so that it was harder to get rid of a prime minister and harder to get rid of an opposition leader as well, just to provide a bit more stability. You know, it had to be a bit more of a, more of the parliamentarians had to decide, and then they had to do a vote of the rank and file. For the opposition, they didn't bring in those changes until Morrison came in. So in some ways, you can sort of look at it cynically as, you know, a new leader sort of cementing their power, trying to make themselves harder to get rid of, but maybe it's also something which was designed to bring a bit more stability, and that's what we saw in our data. So after those changes, we expected, based on international literature, that it was sort of about the leader cementing their power and that they would take more and more of question time after those changes, but we actually saw a reversal. So in the recent periods, the opposition leader has been sharing more of their question time questions with their partners.
1: You looked at the differences or the similarities between Labor and the Coalition and how they perform at question time, how many questions they ask of the other. Was there a difference?
0: Yeah, there's some sort of structural kind of differences. So because the Coalition is, most of the time, a coalition, they do have to share the questions a bit more. So you share your questions between you know, the leader of the Liberal Party and the leader of the Nationals and between the rest of the team, so they have to do a bit of power sharing there. So that means that the leader of the opposition, when they're from the coalition, tends to ask less questions. But we found that that sort of trend was consistent of after that change, they became a bit more prone to sharing. And it tends to be the Labor tends to be a bit more leader-focused.
1: If you could change question time in any way, reflecting on its 35-year history, Dr. Pedder, what would you do? How would you improve it?

0: Yeah, I don't know. It's no system's perfect, but I guess what the argument we were making in this research was that it is a team sport, and we need to have scrutiny of the whole ministerial portfolio. So all the members of the government are trying to manage different parts of the economy and society and policy, and if we spread the questions around, in theory, there's more scrutiny across the whole of government. Instead of getting focused on just the leaders, their personalities, their gaffes, what's happening. So maybe the quality of debate could improve a little bit if it was more team-focused, or it could just be a big mess. I don't know.
1: Could go either way. In the meantime, I will continue enjoying the theatrics. Thank you so much for your time today.
0: Thank you very much.
1: That is Dr. Pandanis Petta, a postdoctoral research fellow at the ANU. Well done to everyone who could identify that music. Caroline said before it was from 1986. It actually was from 1991, the first broadcast of Question Time. Can you name these three characters that spoke at that first Question Time?
2: Prime Minister, you admitted that you and the Treasurer sometimes express things differently, and I can understand that. But I ask you, Prime Minister, did you or did you not deliberately engineer the recession?
3: Allied forces have achieved significant results. Iraq's chemical, biological and nuclear production facilities have been severely damaged.
4: Nothing went wrong. The current account deficit is down by 30%, or haven't you heard? And the inflation rate is travelling down, or haven't you heard that either?
1: There are three voices there, three different politicians. Can you name them? Could you identify any of them? Can you get all three? 0467 922 666. I'll play it again for you after the 10 o'clock news in case you missed it. But that last one in particular, I think, might be an easy one to get, even just by the nature of his questioning. It is 2 minutes to your 10 o'clock news. Thank you, Sal from Stirling, for your nice text. You say, I need to say, having seen the original drawings for the ABC poster, everyone has done a great job, including Ross, even though I did question his effort at the morning tea. To actually put yourself out there and have your artistic creations put into the public domain is very brave, and I take my hat off to you all. You've added to the fun of being a 666 listener and supporter. Thank you, and looking forward to the next community project you all concoct. Thank you, Sal from Stirling. We had so much fun when Sal was in the studio. Lots of laughs. Thank you very much for your kind text. CJ in Ainslie. Wait, I can't read out this text yet because I think it's going to give away the answer to Caroline's cryptic clue. I'll save that for 10:30 when we reveal the answer. Louise says maybe the listeners could submit drawings for your next ABC poster. Oh, good idea, Louise. I fear you would show us up. I fear you would concoct something far more impressive, because I do know we've got quite a number of artists listening. Pirate of Noir Hill says Ross's zoo picture is fantastic. He also deserves extra credit. Oh, right. As it looks as though he did it on an Etch-a-Sketch. He didn't. He scrawled it on his notebook after the show. It's 10 o'clock. Time for the news.
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7: ABC News with Anna Vito. Sydney Swans Chief Executive Matthew Pavlich says failure is not fatal amid the current scandal engulfing the club, which he says will not define the Swans. Nandini Deer reports.
8: Chief Executive Matthew Pavlich was asked about Prime Minister Anthony Albanese's comments that the Swans needs to do better in addressing its culture and attitudes towards women. In response, Mr. Pavlich said everyone makes mistakes. Mr. Pavlich says both the AFL and AFLW teams will represent the club really firmly at this weekend's doubleheader.
9: They are not divided, we are united as one, as we are as a club.
8: The club issued sanctions against five players earlier this week, but this action relates to breaches of the club's code, not the sexual assault allegation currently being investigated by Victorian Police. No charges have been laid and no one has been formally interviewed.
7: The ACT Deputy Chief Minister has defended slow progress towards a digital licence scheme in the Territory, saying the government wants to ensure the credentials would be accepted nationally and internationally. Canberra Liberals MLA Peter Kane has shared documents obtained under Freedom of Information.